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3: On the Bruce Highway, some minor southbound delays from Burpengary East to Mango Hill. There's still some inbound delays on the Centenary Motorway from Darra to Jindalee and also through Indooroopilly. The Gateway Motorway has one steady patch of traffic both ways around Mackenzie and Rochdale, but otherwise is flowing well. Little bit patchy on Gympie Road in Chermside in both directions. It's a smooth run on the Legacy Way in both directions and the same for the Logan Motorway. It's Georgina Winter on Brisbane's traffic leader, 882 4BC.
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6: Cloudy skies with showers around Brisbane today, reaching a top of 23 degrees in the city and in Ipswich, 22 on the Bayside. Looking ahead, showers to continue tomorrow with a top of 23, rain on Friday 23, and similar conditions on Saturday, a top of 23. On Moreton Bay, east to southeasterly winds up to 15 knots. Right now, it's 19 degrees at Deegan. I'm Chloe Affleck with more news at 10:30 on your newsleader, Brisbane's 4BC.
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2: Plenty. 4BC is a smooth run with traffic every 10 minutes, breaking news and opinions that matter. 4BC is Brisbane.
7: Coming up on the program this morning, I'm going to look at the latest stuff that Chris Bowen's putting out. Am I the only one who thinks there's only one sun? Am I the idiot here? I hope not. But according to Chris Bowen, we have the best sun and the best wind. I'm calling BS on that. Sounds like a dodgy car salesman type comment, doesn't it? Come to us for the best sun. Anyway, we'll get to that in just a moment. Coming up before 10:30 this morning, Matt Canavan, the Nats leader, will be joining us on the program as well. I've got a lot I want to talk to him about, but also I want to find out from Matt Canavan, what billboard is the coalition going to buy to attack the Prime Minister as well? Because we've got the news today that One Nation are launching a billboard and they want $29 per person to get this going. And it is a picture of Albo and Fire the Liar. It's quite trendy, actually. There's a lot of stuff going on. There's Ditch the Witch. There's Fire the Liar. There's all these sorts of things. Heaps going on at the moment. I can't keep up with it. It's all funny, by the way. You can have your say on anything. 133 882. We've got Wayne in Logan. Good morning, Wayne.
8: Good morning, Jason. How are you, mate?
7: Good. Yeah. Also, today is Thank a First Responder Day, which is a nice thing. I reckon it's long overdue.
8: Yes, it sure is, mate. Yes. Unless you ever get involved with it, they don't understand it.
7: Now, you want to thank a responder, mate.
8: Yeah, mate. We were out at the Birdsville races 25 years ago. In the caravan park, having a beautiful time. Police car pulls up, seen Mr. Wayne and his wife. Wonder what they want us for. Carter's up at the police station. Sit down. Bad news for you.
7: Oh.
8: Yeah. And went on and on from there. And we're back to Caravan Park. Very embarrassed. Everyone, what the coppers want them for? You know, bit of explaining to do. But now we appreciate it. To use their phone for 2 days when there was no mobile phones out there.
7: Yeah, sure.
8: Yeah, very appreciated.
7: Yeah, right. And you want to thank them 25 years later, or did you get the chance to thank them?
8: No, we thank them the next year. It was a good excuse for me to go the following year.
7: Oh, good on you, mate. See, I like that.
8: Yeah.
7: It's a good thing to do. Thanks, Wayne, for your call, mate. I appreciate that. If you get the chance, though, just say thank you to Fiery, Ambo, Copper, SES workers who also, you know what, whenever there's trouble, SES workers are on the front line, volunteers, most of them, doing a great job for us to help keep us safe. So you get the chance today, just say thanks. Be nice. Because you know what, a lot of the time they don't get that, they cop abuse from morons. So it'd be nice to do that. And from us here at 4BC, we say thank you. Someone I'd never thank is this bloke. And I urge you to stop everything you're doing right now. Did you know that in Australia we have the best sun and wind in the world? Do you think the Energy Minister, Chris Bowen, sings that every day? Sun, sun, sun, here we come. Oh, no wind today. But we've got some sun. And this comes from our energy minister saying that we have the best sun and wind in the world. Am I concerned? Hell yeah. This is an adult. We only have one sun for our planet. He claims on a post, we have the best sun and wind in the world. So is our sun different to Japan? Is it different to France? Is it different to our neighbours, Fiji? What about the Kiwis? Sorry, Kiwis, you've got a crap sun. We've got a good one. You can stick your sun where the sun doesn't shine. Maybe that's a bit harsh. Hawaii, forget it. Our sun's better than your sun. What am I missing? Did I go to the wrong school? See, the sun sits here, the planet spins round. It's the same sun, right? This is what he said. This is the guy spending trillions of dollars on wind turbines. Well, they're good because we've got the best wind in the world. He said that. Maybe the best wind coming out of Canberra. We've got the best sun and wind in the world. And we're using our sovereign renewables to shield our grid from global energy volatility and to bring down your energy bills. BS. That's not happening. Hasn't happened. I'm still waiting for my $275. We've already hit 50% renewables in the grid and we're seeing the results. No, we're not. Oh, look at today. We're sitting at 33%. While our big, beautiful Black Queensland coal does all the heavy lifting. And what happens at night when there's no sun? What happens when it's a still day and there's no wind? I continue. The Liberals, Nationals and One Nation would stop renewables. Yes, that's why I'm voting for them. Look at the polls. That's why people are leaving Labor in droves. What else does he say? Oh, they're going to leave Australians to pick up the bill of global shocks. I'm already shocked. I'm already shocked that the energy minister thinks we have the best sun in the world. Can someone explain it to him? Maybe Albo. Just, hey, listen, mate, just want to let you know. That sun, we all get the same one. Best sun. Is it because we have suburbs like Sunnybank? Is that the reason? What about Sunnybank Hills? You know what? I'm struggling to think of places with sun in the title. I have to stretch to a region like the Sunshine Coast to find the best sun. Best wind? Windaroo, Windsor, Windermere. Maybe he's got a point. Then he posted an article in the Sydney Morning Herald, Green Energy is shielding Australia from a global power price shock. Nah, mate, you know what's keeping the lights on at home of a night time and people charging their iPhones is coal. There is nothing wrong with it. And the sooner, I'm begging you, please, Australia, Queensland, Brisbane, the sooner we vote this mob out, the better. We'll get back to a normal world. We'll get back to some common sense. But when you got a bloke saying, we've got the best sun, it's BS. 133-882. I mean, I think I know what your thoughts are going to be. But am I the idiot in the room? I just want to know today, please. 133-882. I received an email from a listener, Darren, just on the subject of energy. And he says, hi all, I thought you might like to see this. Just received this notification about the upcoming July 1 electricity prices, where we're supposed to get a 6-7% price relief from our over-the-top supply charges. And I'm getting a lot of this. A lot of you texted in yesterday with this information because we're starting to get these notifications now from our energy companies. And he's actually attached a copy of his mum's account. And she's a special pensioner-based account. Supply charge has dropped slightly, but the daily charge has gone up around 10 cents a day. Overall, on that last bill, she would have saved 2.01%, which is nowhere near the promised 6-7% price reduction promised by the Labor government. Yet another bunch of spin from a government out of touch with people. I mean, but we do have the best sun. I just want to remind you of that, Darren. I've sent this to Annika Wells. Oh, good luck. She might read it in a comm car. I don't know. As well as asking why, so I'll let you know if I get a response. I'm not going to stay here waiting to see if you get a response. I can hear the response saying that the electricity price did reduce and they have no control over the supply charge. But they do, as this is based on the massive amount of money we are spending on infrastructure for net zero. Thanks, Darren. No, thank you, Darren. And I'm just looking at his mum's bill. And her current rates for general usage, inclusive of GST, is 33.79. Right, that's for the first 379 kilowatts. Supply charge, 131.71 cents. New rates, effective 1st of July, that's supply, general usage supply comes down to 31.32, but the supply charge goes up a whopping 11 cents inclusive of GST. 10%, 10 cents ex GST. So whilst you claim these usage charges are coming down, the electricity company is going, hang on, we're going to put the supply charges up. Now, you can't do anything about supply charges. I mean, I suppose you can negotiate and maybe go to other companies. But why can't people just be transparent? Guess what? I just want to see someone come and go, you know what? Usage charges are coming down, but you know what? Energy companies are going to rip you off and they're going to put up the supply charges. Do your best to negotiate it. I'm over it. And I'm going to talk about something a little later on, which is just really making my head explode. Actually, I'm going to do it with Matt Canavan next. I just want transparency. I want honesty. And I don't want some idiot going, we've got the best sun and wind in the world. What does that fix? Such an embarrassment. 133-882 is our open line for Watch Smoke Alarms. It's 18 past 10.
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3: On the Bruce Highway, some minor southbound delays from Burpengary East to Mango Hill. There's still some inbound delays on the Centenary Motorway around Cinnamon Park. A little bit patchy on Gympie Road in Chermside in both directions, while the Riverside Expressway is steady heading into the city. The Ipswich Motorway is flowing well for your east and west trips. Also a smooth run on the Legacy Way in both directions, and the same for the Logan Motorway. It's Georgina Winter on Brisbane's Traffic Leader, 882 4BC.
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7: 21 past 10, 133-882 is our open line for What Smoke Alarms. Matt Canavan joining me in just a moment. Anne says on the text on 0499-880-882, we got a notice at work. Daily supply charge is rising by a dollar a day. Incredible, isn't it? So please, someone explain to me how energy prices are going down when supply charges are going up. Yes, usage charges are going down, not by much, but supply charges are going up. And just on Bowen saying we have the best sun and wind in the world. Deb says, Jason, hearing from the Sunshine Coast, I just can't stop laughing. I feel like crap, but honestly, this is making me laugh my head off. Bowen and the sun, the Sesame Street Muppets, have more intelligence than this bloody government does put together. And Jason says, morning, Jason. I live on the Sunshine Coast and it definitely isn't a good sun today. Well, Jason, we have the best sun in the world. I'm looking at you, Fiji. Your sun's crap. Ours is the best. Cheryl says, hey, Jason, not much sun today or yesterday. Our solar panels are having a sickie. God, Cheryl. I know. I mean, I'm not trying to be funny, but these are the words out of the energy minister's mouth. It's ridiculous. 23 past 10. I thought I'd put all this together because we'll blow up about this idiotic government and then we'll move on. You might have missed this. It was revealed over the weekend that the Albanese Labor government has guaranteed, wait for it, $258 million of taxpayer funds will be handed to an Indian government-backed renewables company for an Indian renewables project in India. When did India become a state of Australia? I missed that memo. Why is Labor sending taxpayer dollars to foreign countries so foreign government-backed companies can build projects overseas? What's in it for Australia? I'd get it if there was business or projects coming back to Australia, but there doesn't seem to be with this. My next question is, what the hell is the government doing? I'm not surprised. What's in this for Australian businesses? What's in this for the Australian

0: their goods and services. That's the idea, to help Australians and Australian businesses. And when I asked, well, who's the Australian in this deal? I mean, the only answer is, it's you. It's the taxpayer. That's it. The company is owned by the Indian government, as you've just described. The solar panels they're using are not made in Australia. We don't make solar panels, so we're not exporting them. They're probably made in India, possibly China, and they're getting installed over there for the benefit of Indian consumers who get more electricity. The only involvement of Australians is the fact that taxpayers are underwriting it. What's the benefit to us at all? Even if this project is successful, the best we can get is get our money back, not actually deliver results for Australian businesses, for Australian exporters, or our country. So I don't know. It just seems to show the warped priorities of this government.
1: To help me work this out, Matt.
0: Interested in renewable energy, supporting. I'm sure if it was an Indian coal project, they wouldn't have been letting to it. But
1: no, of course not.
0: So tick the box.
1: But help me work this out. This is basically an interest-free loan. Is that right, or do we say goodbye to the money?
0: It's a concessional loan. Right. So we have a thing called Export Finance Australia, or pretty much every country has something like this, which provides concessional finance. So normally at or just above the government's own bond rate, which is lower typically than what you'd get from a bank. And sometimes the government can provide, you know, more patient capital, longer term,
1: right,
0: than a bank would. But it's to help. Yeah, it's to help the usually small startup exporters to get a crack, go into a new market, break in and build their business. None of those things are ticked in this example. I'm sure the Indian government is big enough and powerful enough to finance its own solar panel projects. I don't see why Australian taxpayers have to be on the hook.
1: Well, the next obvious question is why? What's the play here? I mean, why are we so fixated with how we look on the global stage while Australians are suffering? I mean, we're heading towards $1.2 trillion in debt. Australians are struggling. On all levels. Why would we do this? I mean, this is reckless.
0: Well, I think it's ridiculous and we shouldn't be doing it. I wouldn't be supporting this if I were the Trade Minister, who's the one responsible for this. I'm the Shadow Trade Minister, so maybe there needs to be a change there. When I did ask officials why are they doing it, the only answer they had was that, well, it's important for Australia to invest in the Indo-Pacific. Again, where is the Australian involvement here exactly? That doesn't seem to make sense. I think in truth, as I hinted at before, I think it's just another example of the government being obsessed with renewable energy. And it wants to try and prove and show that that's working around the world. And if it has to cook the books to achieve that by financing the project directly itself, it'll do that at your expense, at your risk. And this obsession has to stop.
1: Well,
0: it's only led to higher power prices in this country, industry leaving our shores. We need to get back to using all of our energy resources.
1: Yeah, and I just talked about it earlier. I mean, Chris Bowen on the Social Post said we have the best sun and wind in the world. I mean, I'd like to fact check that for a moment. Like, why would he even...
0: The best sun in the world at nighttime.
1: Yeah, no.
0: Nighttime happens, the best sun's on the other side of the world.
1: So, Matt, can I just clarify that?
0: Industry that needs to run 24 hours a day.
1: Can I clarify something?
0: I don't know why I need to give Chris Bowen a meteorological lesson, but yes, when it's night here,
1: yes,
0: the sun in Europe and Africa and other parts, the other side of the world is better than it is here.
1: So last time I checked, this one planet has one sun. Are we still thinking that?
0: Yeah, I think Copernicus is still largely right. So we rotate around the sun, it spins, and sometimes we don't get sun. And this is the fundamental problem. You need, for industry, they need power all the time. And for these things called data centers, which are coming down the tracks like a train, they need power all the time. Wind and solar are the worst types of power to power those facilities, as they are for many heavy industry. And I'm not saying there's no place for solar and wind in our electricity system. It's just that we can't just rely on one thing. Just like your diet, Jason, you need a balanced diet. You need to have lots of different...
1: Oh, that's a dick.
0: You can't just eat red meat all the time, even though I love it, but you should have some vegetables. You should have some fruit and nuts and carbohydrates, et cetera. So you need, in our energy system, we need that too. We need a balance to have industry to take advantage of new opportunities like data center investments. We don't have that right now. We don't have that balance, and that's why people are paying through the roof for their electricity bill.
1: Listen, before I let you go, I've just got a couple of quick ones for you. In other news, opposition leader Angus Taylor has left the door open to a deepening relationship with One Nation. Would that involve the Nats as well, do you think?
0: Oh, look, I'm happy to work with anybody to get rid of this bad government, no doubt. That's our number one aim. Look, I do believe a Liberal

0: national government is what we need, because we desperately need some economic leadership. And I think Angus in particular has that business experience. I've got economics experience as the Nationals leader. That's what our country needs. That's what I'll be pushing for and fighting for in the next couple of years. It'll be up to the Australian people, obviously, though, to elect, and whether I'm still there or not, if I get the privilege and honour to be in Parliament, I'll work with anybody to get rid of this bad government, because we need a change.
1: Okay, and you've seen the One Nation new hit ad on Labor. It says, "Fire the liar," with the photo of the Prime Minister. Where's your hit ad? Where's the hit ad from the Coalition? Come on, we've got to get into this, don't we? Oh,
0: look, we've been fighting against these taxes from the get-go. I would make the point, Jason, that Pauline the other day suggested we should have negative gearing caps. We're against all of it. So right. Be very clear, if you want to get rid of all of these taxes, you've only got one option, the Liberal and National parties. Today I've just come from a press conference here in Lismore, meeting with farmers and retail shop owners, fighting against these taxes. Yesterday I had a round table of accountants and finance advisors in my hometown of Rockhampton. They're pulling their hair out about these changes. They don't even understand them, because the Treasurer doesn't understand them.
1: No.
0: Jim Chalmers can't tell us exactly what's in his plan. He's left a whole lot of gaps in that. As I just said here at the press conference, I mean, Jim Chalmers is effectively seeking to change the rules after the whistle is blown. The only team that gets away with that is the New South Wales State of Origin team, and I don't think that
1: happens
0: too well.
1: It.
0: We shouldn't let these guys get away with it too.
1: All right, I'm going to end this conversation here, mate. I'm struggling enough as a blue in Queensland already, mate. Can you not rub it in?
0: Yeah.
1: Matt Canavan.
0: No. You'll convert soon enough.
1: I don't think so. But anyway, Matt Canavan, I appreciate your time. Get back to work, would you?
0: Thanks, Jason. Cheers, mate.
1: Cheers. Matt Canavan joining us this morning here on 4BC. Some interesting stuff out of that. He's claiming that the Coalition's the only party that'll scrap the whole CGT thing. What do you reckon? 133-882 is our open line for Watch Smoke Alarms. Accused Bondi Beach gunman Naveed Akram has now been formally charged with 19 additional offences. Chloe Affleck has all the latest.
2: The 24-year-old is now facing almost 80 charges, with the new offences including multiple counts of shoot with intent to murder and discharging the firearm with intent to resist arrest. 15 people were killed when two men opened fire on Hanukkah celebrations at Bondi Beach last year. Prime Minister Anthony Albanese says he's very worried by the United States' latest strikes on Iran. The US has launched the attacks following the downing of an army helicopter near the Strait of Hormuz. The Deputy Premier is under fire after scrapping plans for hundreds of affordable homes across the southeast. And an Ipswich man will face court next week over the alleged rape of a teenage girl in Brisbane's CBD. Police allege the 49-year-old sexually assaulted the 16-year-old near Central Station last month. In sport, Golf Australia has partnered with the PGA Tour and European Tour to elevate the Australian Open over the next 3 years. And Jason, I'll have more news at 11.
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1: Welcome back to the program. It is 24 away from 11, 133-882 for what smoke alarms. Geez, the text machine's blowing up today on 0499-880-882. Stuart says, if I was running the anti-Albo campaign, the billboards would read, what's the next lie? Than a recent statement he made. The statements could then change as seen fit. It would also work on radio and TV. See, Stuart, I like that. But there's that many lies. We'll just have to keep changing it every couple of days. I like it. Okay, Robert, I'll just do this, right? Robert's got a couple of lines for us. He says, morning, Jason. Here's a few that I've come up with. Listen to the street, not the script. Trust me, we're from Canberra. Common sense is a dirty word. If in doubt, announce a review. We could do that. Stop the talk, start the walk, says Robert. Robert, these are too good. It's better than my idea. Barb says, Jason, the Indian thing is purely a suck-up exercise, so India will support us down the line security-wise, says Barb on the Sunny Coast. It might be. I don't know what's in it for us. Hey, Jace, back in 2008 when I moved to Queensland, you could choose where your electricity came from and have up to 20% green energy. They should offer that now, so that people can choose whether they want green energy or not. Buster. Buster, good idea. And watch those ones using green energy struggle to, I don't know, charge their iPhone. 133-882 is our open line. Big news today out of the Gabba. It's got nothing to do with cricket. With the venue securing a huge cultural coup, one night only musical event headline by tenor Jose Carreras. One of the three tenors, right? Carreras and Friends will take place at the Gabba on December 5, 2026. Now, this world-exclusive stadium concert will be headlined by the Spanish tenor for his 80th birthday. Congratulations, Jose. I mean, what do you get the man who's got everything? A stadium. Inspired by the famous Pavarotti and Friends extravaganzas, the event will feature duets and solo hits from Carreras and Williams. Robbie Williams is there? Okay. The lineup has Robbie Williams, oh, and The Cause. Also, Ronan Keating and Natalie Imbruglia. That's what's going on. Nothing's fine, I'm torn. And wait for it, locals. Darren Hayes. Oh, and Shepherd. So say Geronimo, say Geronimo. Sounds like the Smooth FM playlist. It really does, doesn't it? As well as an impressive 90-piece ensemble consisting of the Queensland Symphony Orchestra and a live choir. Now, the event is the first major concert at the Brisbane Cricket Ground since Taylor Swift's stadium tour in 2018. How does Taylor Swift always work her way into a conversation about bloody concerts at stadiums? She always wedges away. I mean, it's not her fault. Tourism Minister Andrew Powell lauded the entertainment coup as a key milestone for the state government's 20-year tourism strategy to attract global visitors and boost local businesses. Tickets for the event are slated to go on sale this Friday. Are they? Is it a rumour or are they going on sale this Friday? I think they are. I think pre-sale is going on sale this Friday, June 12, followed by a general public sale on Monday, June 15. So if you love those artists, I mean, this is a great pre-Christmas present, I reckon, December 5, happening at the Gabba. Tickets on sale from this Friday. I'll tell you what, my team don't like me here at 4BC Mornings. Why do you give me this rubbish? I don't... Katy Perry and Justin Trudeau. Well, here's one couple nobody cares about. And I agree. So why are we talking about it? Katy Perry and Justin have taken their relationship to the next level. Why? Who cares? Like, what, have they kissed? Have they held hands for the first time? Can we move on? Like, okay, it's breaking news. Justin and Katy. I mean, Katy's an astronaut. Surely that's bigger news. She went into space. What is this? The pair took to the red carpet in New York at the world premiere of Katy Perry, The Lifetimes Tour, Live from Paris concert documentary. Again, a documentary about Katy Perry. Again, who's watching this? She went into space for like 2 seconds. Surely that's more interesting to watch. The pop star was wearing a white vintage Lanvin gown. I don't even know what that is. While the former PM was kitted out in a tux. I feel sick. Apparently the pair shared a sweet moment on the carpet. Really? We've got more important things to talk about. We're in a cost of living crisis here, folks, and we're talking about Katy Perry wearing a what? They leaned in and touched foreheads. Oh, my God. Dating rumours surrounding the pair were first sparked in July 2025 when they were spotted in Montreal before making it Instagram. I hate everything about this. Instagram official with photos from a trip to Tokyo in December. There you go. Done. Katy Perry and Justin Trudeau. Good stuff. Well done, guys. It's 18 to 11, 4BC Mornings.
17: The latest 4BC Brisbane traffic. 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
18: A crash at exit 9 on the Pacific Motorway southbound is causing delays in Holland Park. On the Gateway Motorway, a car has stopped on the shoulder in the southbound lane, causing some delays in Bald Hills. Some minor southbound delays on the Bruce Highway from Deception Bay to Mango Hill. The Centenary Motorway has some inbound delays around Jindalee, but otherwise is flowing well. And it's a good run on the Legacy Way and the same for the Logan Motorway. It's Georgina Winter on Brisbane's Traffic Leader 882 4BC.
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1: Welcome back to the program. 14 to 11, 133, 882 is our open line for Watch Smoke Alarms. You want to have your say. Paul goes, slow news day. Correct, Paul. I mean, seriously, you know what I got out of that Justin Trudeau and Kate Perry story was that their foreheads touched and they shared a laugh. And somehow we managed to turn that into a story. Certainly is a slow news day. Daniel says, I knew a Jack Russell that killed a Rottweiler. What? Wait, what? Oh, this is in relation to Mary, the Tassie Devil, who's allegedly, do I have to say allegedly to a marsupial? I mean, she can't really sue me, can she? But apparently she destroyed the carcass of destroyed a kangaroo and a wallaby. Because her poo said so. I mean, what a cool animal. You eat, you catch, and then you just go to the bathroom next to it. That is cool. Anthony says, Jason, thanks for the update about Justin Trudeau and Katy Perry. Come on, Anthony, stop it. There's no need to stir, mate. Not me. I mean, I've got a lot. I'm taking in a lot today, Anthony. I've just learnt about Justin Trudeau and Katy Perry and that there's more than one son. It's a lot to digest. But lucky for us, according to Chris Bowen, we have the best sun and wind. Joy reckons I can't do the dance to that tequila song. No, because I don't drink anymore. I guarantee you, Joy, no one can dance to that song sober. It's a good song. Tree's been on the text, Jason. I live in Runcorn and now our street is now one way because of parked cars. It's only sheer luck and the fact that we know each other, no accidents. Go Socceroos and Scotland. Enjoy life. Thank you, Cherie. This is in relation to developments and car parks. And again, I just want to make it really simple for councils. And I don't know why you're not even thinking about this. Again, developers, do they have vision? I just want to double check. But if you build a two-bedroom apartment, the apartment must have two car spots off street parking. Two car spots. Make it simple. One bedroom, one car spot. Because every time we put these apartments up, guess what? Everyone's parking on the street because there's not enough car spots. And it looks awful. It causes accidents. And unless councils are going to go, you know what? We're going to make our roads wider, which I don't think is going to happen. Because our streets are getting narrower and narrower in these new developments. So do the right thing. Insist that every developer puts two car spots for a two-bedroom apartment. It's simple. 133-882 is our open line. Showers around the southeast with tops around 23 degrees. Rocky 27, partly cloudy today. The outlook for the next few days, 23 partly cloudy and a shower or two for both Thursday and Friday. So it's wet, wet, wet. Hang on, I'm meant to be going camping with Dino this weekend. So I don't know. When do we make the call? Because you know what? I was just looking forward to getting out and just being a man, a man's man. And I've been watching Blazing Saddles for inspiration this morning in the office. You know the scene around the campfire where they eat baked beans? I made Georgia watch it with me from the team here. She wasn't impressed. But it's good. Anyway, I don't know what we're going to do. The outlook for, the next couple of days, showers. It's going to be a bit soggy at Kenilworth. I don't know. We'll have a thing. We'll have a meeting. Around the regions, and hello to our listeners through the Resonate Radio Network. Charters Towers, 27, a shower, 2, 22 with rain, a possible storm in Charleville. Emerald, 26, partly cloudy. Gundy, 24, a shower, 2, 28 and a shower, 2 for Longreach. 29, mostly sunny for the Isa. For the Roy, 21 with showers. And Roma, 24 and a shower, 2. Our energy use over the last 24 hours. Wind, well, it doesn't look like we have the best wind. 12% of our energy over the last 24 hours. And I don't think our best sun in the world is doing its bit. 23%. I'd call that crap sun. Gas, 10%. Is that the gas that's been sold back to us at double the price? I just want to make sure. And our big, beautiful black coal in Queensland doing the heavy lifting. 53% of our energy.
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1: Teamless Tuesday. Yesterday, Jordan Rickey is set to return from injury for the Bronx. They've got a few out for State of Origin and injury. Hayes Perham is at fullback. Antonio Verhoeven will play fullback and centre respectively, while Jack Gajewski moves into the front row. Tom Duffy, again, will partner Adam Reynolds in the halves. They are taking on the almighty South Sydney Rabbitohs Thursday night. I'm sorry, Broncos fans. I've got to show some sort of faith in my bunnies. We're due for a win. And it'll be a special night, and I love this, honouring and celebrating the career of Jai Arrow. The Broncos will wear Jai Arrow's name and Bronco number embroidered above the club badge. I think it's a beautiful touch. Dave Donaghy and the Brisbane Broncos, well done. Good on you. And the jerseys will be auctioned off and proceeds going to Jai's family. That's beautiful. And of course, he played for both clubs. And what about what the Rabbitohs are doing? This is beautiful as well. Rabbitohs, Jai Arrow has been named in the 23 jersey for the team. It's so sad, isn't it? He's just such a knockabout bloke. Good Goldie kid. Loves Queensland. Played for his state. Jai played 24 games with the Bronx, 56 games for the Titans and 98 for the Rabbitohs, including the grand final in 2021, and was awarded the George Pickens Medal as the club's best and fairest player just last year. Arrow will ring the Rabbitohs' legacy bell as his teammates and the opposition form a guard of honour before entering the field of play. I don't think there'll be a dry eye in the house. I've got to be honest, it's hard not tearing up just talking about it. And what I want, and again, I talk about Collingwood and what they did for Jai Arrow on Monday with the big freeze. I hope Jai just takes this whole campaign by the horns and runs with it and does his best. It's up to him. But I reckon I couldn't think of a better representative for all of those who are suffering MND in this country and in this state than Jai Arrow doing his best while tackling his own issues. And look, if he does or he doesn't, I hope he does, because we've got to keep fighting this awful disease. And today there's a state funeral honouring the life of AFL great and MND campaigner Neil Danaher. It takes place today at 1 o'clock at the MCG. That's your sports update. It's 6 to 11, 4BC.
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7: A Cairns magistrate has slapped a very strict suppression order on the identity of a prominent high-profile Queensland bloke caught up in a messy extortion case. What is this going to lead to? Will all the high-profile Queensland men soon be releasing statements saying, just want you to know it's not me? So I will go first. I am not the person being talked about. Harriet Winham.
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6: Gary Hardgrave on 4BC.
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1: Welcome back to the program. It is two away from 11. Georgia Kondek has the news coming up in just a moment. After 11 o'clock this morning, Leif Van Onselen, the unconventional economist, I want to talk to him about the possibility of rates being on hold by the big banks. But I heard him do an interview with the wonderful Luke Grant on our weekends program here on 4BC. And we're talking about data centres. Will we actually have enough energy to run them if we continue down this, you know, this farcical renewables path? And he thinks we're heading towards an energy Armageddon. So I want to talk to Leif Van Onselen about that after 11 o'clock. Chris, hello, Chris. Thank you for sending your text in. I always love hearing from you. Laughable show when all you have to complain about is semantics. Oh, you mean the bit about us having the best sun? Okay. Might be time for you to take some time off and reflect. Keep the orange flag flying.
35: Suck it up, sweetheart.
1: I ain't going anywhere. Hey, Jason, Deb again from the Sunshine Coast. You can dance to the music, Tequila. It's called the cha-cha-cha. Yeah, but I can't dance. I can do the sprinkler, but that's about it. Morning, Jason. Mark Stockwell on the Today Show this morning, who bought the Paul's Milk site, unveiled his plans for the site. Not one affordable home to be built on that parcel of land, says BJ. Amanda says, just stick with the fire the liar campaign. Sums up everything we are feeling. That is, of course, the One Nation campaign against the current Prime Minister. Best son, please get rid of that idiot, says Mike. Mike's more to the point than what I am. Anyway, Leith Van Onselen coming up after 11 o'clock this morning, plus more of your feedback. 133-882 is our open line. If you want to have your say on anything this morning, we do that with thanks to Watch Smoke Alarms here on 4BC Mornings.
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2: It's 11 o'clock. Good morning. I'm Georgia Kondek. A man's been charged following investigations into an alleged sexual assault in Brisbane. It is alleged early on May 2nd, a 49-year-old man sexually assaulted a 16-year-old girl near Central Station. Police are now calling for any witnesses to come forward as investigations continue. The man will face court next week. The Prime Minister has declared Labor has the only mainstream party in Australia. Anthony Albanese is defending the government's poorly received budget and is also under pressure from One Nation. Key opinion polls have the minor party ahead of both Labor and the Coalition. Campaigning in Melbourne, Mr Albanese says he's making tough decisions so life is fairer for all Australians.
3: Labor is now the only party that is in the mainstream of Australian politics. That is engaged with serious solutions going forward. I look forward to continuing to do so.
2: The US has launched self-defence strikes against Iran following the downing of an American Army helicopter. President Donald Trump claims Iran is responsible for the attack close to the Strait of Hormuz. The two helicopter crew members were rescued and are in a stable condition. President Trump is urging Iran to come to the table and sign on to a peace deal.
4: We're very close to having a very, very good, strong, powerful deal. If we do the bombing, you know, a lot of people are going to be killed. Who wants to do that? I don't. And we'll have a signed document that's actually stronger than doing the bombing.
2: An additional 19 charges have now formally been laid against accused Bondi gunman Naveed Akram. 15 people, including a 10-year-old girl, were killed when two men opened fire on a Hanukkah celebration at Bondi Beach. The 24-year-old is now facing almost 80 charges, with the new offences including multiple counts of shoot at with intent to murder. A major bank is bucking the trend by returning face-to-face service to country Queensland. Westpac are expanding a pilot community service from regional New South Wales into the Darling Downs, Isaac and Tablelands regions. Queensland State General Manager Greg Crockham says customers will need human contact.
5: We are free face-to-face banking on a regular basis with dedicated bankers back to some small communities in the southeast, Clifton, Fitzworth and Laidley. In central Queensland, it's Claremont. And in far north Queensland, it's Malanda and Ravenshoe.
2: And NASA has named the crew for its next major moon mission, Artemis 3. The mission was originally planned to be the first crew lunar landing since 1972, but the plan was modified earlier this year. The crew will instead fly in low Earth orbit and dock with prototype lunar landers. To finance, the All Ords are up 35 points at 8,861, and one Australian dollar is buying 70.3 US cents.
7: Hello, this is Phil O'Neill. When the clock hits midnight, I'm on the radio, and I'd love you to join me. 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Let's talk.
2: The boss of LIV Golf has refused to guarantee the breakaway tour will survive through to the end of the season. Chief Executive Scott O'Neill is chasing new investment after the Saudi Arabian Public Investment Fund pulled out. He's been asked on American network CNBC whether they'll finish the year.
13: Can you guarantee today that the four remaining tournaments on your schedule will actually take place?
14: What I can guarantee is a heck of a return if you come invest in this business.
2: Australia has lost its first one-day international in Bangladesh, going down by 86 runs in a rain-affected series opener. In rugby, former Wallabies captain Liam Wright will depart Queensland for a new deal with Welsh club Osprey. And the Matildas have turned around last week's loss to Mexico in style, with Alana Kennedy, Sam Kerr and Caitlin Ford scoring in last night's victory. That's news and sport.
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9: There's a crash at exit 9 on the Pacific Motorway southbound, causing delays from Greenslopes down to Mount Gravatt, while the Gateway Motorway in Bald Hills is building traffic in both directions. Some minor southbound delays on the Bruce Highway stretching from Deception Bay down to Mango Hill. The Centenary Motorway is now flowing well in both directions, and it's a little bit slow on the Riverside Expressway, but a smooth run on Coronation Drive. It's Georgina Winter on Brisbane's Traffic Leader, 882 4BC.
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2: Cloudy today with a high chance of showers and a top of 22 degrees in the city, Ipswich and on the Bayside. Looking ahead, more showers tomorrow with a top of 23. Similar conditions on Friday, also a top of 23. And grey skies on Saturday, a top of 24. On Moreton Bay, easterly winds up to 15 knots, seas below 1 metre. Right now it's 18 degrees at Wellington Point. I'm Georgia Kondek with more news at 11.30 on your news leader, Brisbane's 4BC.
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1: So good to be here. Wednesday morning, it is 7 past 11. 133 882 is our open line for Watch Smoke Alarms. You can have your say on anything this morning. And you know what? Today's the day that is the chance you get to say thank you to our first responders as well. And I know we've talked about a bit this morning, but I walk up. 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I think it's something we should say every day, by the way. But today is the day we do it. And I know all the shows here on 4BC are all for this and we'll continue to push it as well. 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
1: Coming up this hour, Leith Van Onselen will join us, the unconventional economist. I want to talk to him about a couple of things. Rates possibly staying on hold for a little while. And these data centres, and I heard Leith talk about this on radio on the weekend, and I thought, wow, there's some stuff here I need to unpack that I hadn't even thought about. How are we going to power them if we continue down the line of wind and solar? So when the wind doesn't blow and the sun doesn't shine, how are we going to keep these power stations? How are we going to keep these data centres going? They need power 24 hours a day, 7 days a week. Do they get priority over households? I bet you 100% they do. This is why we need to continue to sink money into coal. I mean, how good would it be to have uranium. I mean, that would be nice, but can't do that. But seriously, we need base power that's reliable and is on 24/7. And we'll talk to Leith about that in just a moment. 133-882 for Watch Smoke Alarms. Don's in Ripley. Good morning, mate.
11: G'day, Jase. How you going, mate?
1: Good, thanks. What can I do for you?
11: Oh, well, I just wanted just to say about first responders. Yes, I've had occasions to use them, and they do a fantastic job. But that's not why I rang. I rang to tell you a little story about why Pauline Hanson's very popular.
1: Oh, yes.
11: She was, Fred Brophy's boxing tent. Everyone's heard of Fred Brophy's boxing tent.
1: Yep.
11: It's been around for about 50 years.
1: Yep.
11: He was out at the Walloon Saloon on the weekend, and there was a huge crowd there, obviously. And have a guess who was the ring girl taking around the side?
1: Stop it.
11: To indicate what round it was.
1: Pauline. Yeah, fair dinkum. So,
11: There'd be some people that would go out there, they'd throw beer cans at them, but they're just cheering and absolutely ecstatic.
1: And what was, Don, what was the reaction like from the crowd? Was that, you know, when you see pollies, you boo them? Yeah. Was that happening?
11: No, booze, mate. Okay. Raising cans of beer.
1: There you go.
11: Celebrating, yelling, yeah.
1: Pauline Hanson, ring girl. On the weekend. There you have it. Don, I appreciate your call on that. You can talk to us about anything. 133-882. That's our open line for Amaysom. Escape your pricey telco and go to amaysom.com for affordable mobile plans. If you're struggling with your mortgage, two of our biggest banks have some good news and some bad news for you this morning. Why do I always have to deliver the bad news? Why can't the other shows do this? Good news first, NAB and Commonwealth, they're predicting no rate rise over the next few months. Here it comes. The bad news, it will be a while before we see them actually come down. Leith Van Onselen, he's a regular on this program. I love his work, the unconventional economist. He joins me now. Leith, is this neutral news or expected? I mean, I guess it's good news that rates won't be going anywhere for a while.
12: Yeah, well, I mean, so certainly good news, Jason, because the financial markets are still tipping another rate rise this year, whereas, you know, obviously CBA and NAB have changed their outlook, and they're now expecting the RBA to remain on hold until sort of, you know, NAB expects a rate cut early next year, doesn't say exactly when, and it actually tips three rate cuts next year. So that would basically take the official cash rate by the end of next year back to where it was in February before the RBA did the latest three hikes. CBA is not quite as hawkish. Dovish. That's the term. because the CBA thinks that the RBA will remain on hold and it'll deliver two rate cuts at next year's May and August meeting. But either way, both banks have changed their view because they were previously tipping further rate hikes and they've obviously reversed out. And this all gets down to the fact that the economy is weaker than what the RBA had expected. We got higher unemployment than they expected, and obviously, consumer sentiment's tracking at around 50-year lows. So basically, it's a weakening economy story.
1: So next week, we don't expect any announcement that rates will go up again. And, I mean, at this rate, we might not see rates come down till the middle of 2027, right, if we're lucky.
12: Yeah, that's right. But that's obviously better than previously when they were expecting further rate hikes. But, you know, I will caution the financial markets. That's all the interest rate futures traders who you know, make bets on this sort of stuff. They're still tipping one more rate hike this year. So we'll just have to see how it goes. But I tend to lean towards CBA and NAB's view that we're probably done with rate hikes just because the economy is weaker than what the RBA had expected.
1: Everyone seems to have an opinion on auction clearance rates from last weekend. What's your view on this, Leith? Are we in trouble?
12: It is. Yeah, well, I mean, it's certainly weak. So Brisbane's auction clearance rate. Now, Brisbane isn't a massive auction market. It's not like Sydney and Melbourne. But Brisbane's preliminary clearance rates, according to Cotality, were the lowest since, I think, about 2020. So I think they were, from memory, in the 30% range. So that's obviously incredibly weak. Brisbane's also seen a massive rise in the number of homes listed for sale. So the Brisbane housing market's definitely turning. There's no doubt about that. I speak to some real estate agents who work in the sort of inner south of Brisbane, and they are all telling me the same thing. More broadly, the national clearance rate is also tanked. So Sydney's final auction clearance rate is tracking at its lowest level since about April 2020, and Melbourne's is tracking at its lowest level since July 2022. So definitely the demand has come out of the housing market.
1: So is the economy flatlining, or is it just everyone's just, I don't know, just have no confidence in the housing industry or property market?
12: Certainly. Yeah, it's a bit of both. So the economy is obviously very weak. So last week's national accounts for the March quarter actually showed that in per capita terms, the economy went backwards by 0.1%. So that's once you adjust for population growth. And in fact, we've had 10 negative per capita GDP quarters in the last 15. So, you know, we've sort of been stuck, been going in and out of a per capita recession for really since the Albanese government came to office. And now it's kind of broadening into the housing market. So we had a very very large uplift in home prices, and now it's gone the other way, helped in part by the government's changes to negative gearing and capital gains taxes.
1: And now I was listening to the radio on the weekend, and just pivoting here for a moment, and I heard a gentleman by the name of Leith, and God, I should have double-checked. I hope it was you. But we're talking about data centres. And the fact that there's a massive boom in this area, there's a $150 billion data center boom hitting Australia to power AI and the internet. Like, can you got any insight on this great data center boom that's happening? Like, Microsoft have announced $25 billion will go into the Australia data centers, and Amazon, they've committed another $20 billion.
12: Oh yeah, absolutely. So this is a global phenomenon, and yes, that was me. That was my weekend treasury of common sense.
1: It sounded like you.
12: It definitely was me. Now this is a global thing. So obviously the data center boom's happening, and it does pose problems for Australia because data centers use a lot of energy, and according to an outfit called CEFC Baringa, which basically they forecast that data center demand could consume up to 11% of Australia's electricity in the next decade, up from around 1%. Now this is a problem because Australia has scheduled to basically shut down its baseload coal. So by 2035, the number of coal-fired generators which can provide 24/7 power independent of the weather is forecast to shrink by about 75%. And by 2040, almost all of them are supposed to be gone. Now, here's the question. How are we supposed to power these data centers, let alone the rest of the economy, which require 24/7 stable power, right? A data center is on 24/7 a day, 24 hours a day. It can't rely on intermittent wind and solar to power it. And yet the government wants, like state governments and the federal government are trying to encourage this data center investment because they think it's good for the economy and et cetera. At the same time, they want to shut down our only source of 24/7 reliable power that doesn't depend on the weather.
1: Yeah.
12: Now, none of this equation works, and it doesn't work also because the population of Australia is forecast to grow by nearly 50% over the next 40 years. So that 50% more people means 50% more demand for power.
1: Sure. I don't know where they're going to live, but yeah.
12: Yeah, and also the government seems to think that we can electrify the entire vehicle fleet. So we can basically shift our cars from internal combustion all to electric vehicles, which require tons of power. And then we're going to need to build water desalination plants for the 50% rise in population and data centers, which consume water as well.
1: Yes.
12: So look, this whole thing is just an absolute clown show. We can't conceivably do all these things and have a massive demand for power in Australia through data centers, population growth, electrification of vehicles, et cetera, yet shut down our only source of 24/7 power that is independent of the weather. Like, none of this works.
1: And I love what you called it. And not that I'm happy about what's happening, but it's an energy Armageddon, isn't it?
12: Oh, absolutely it is. It is an absolute Armageddon. Australia's energy demand is going to rocket over the next, coming decades because of all these factors, population growth, data centres, electrification of the vehicle fleet, et cetera. And yet the government wants to shift our entire energy grid to being reliant on wind and solar, which are completely intermittent and only work when the weather permits.
1: Mm.
12: So how can you run an economy that is based on intermittent sources and shut down your only 24/7 baseload power that can run independent of the weather?
1: Well,
12: and also ban nuclear, which is another non-weather dependent source.
1: Well, Leith, this is where you're not understanding. I mean, Chris Bowen announced on social media that we have the best sun and wind. So that's how we're going to get through it. We have a different sun to the rest of the planet. You know that.
12: Yeah, okay. The best sun, which only operates during the middle of the day, and doesn't operate at all, where, for example, where I am in Melbourne, we've got a very overcast, cloudy winter's day and there's almost zero solar happening.
1: Yeah.
12: during winter time, and also the wind only. There is, you know, many periods throughout the year when we have wind droughts. Yeah. So how can you power an economy that needs way more power?
1: Well, it's the best
12: sources.
1: It's the best the rest of the time, Lev. Come on, don't be unreasonable. Hey, what about ACT Independent Senator David Pocock's concerns about the investment into data centres? He's fearing there is little benefit to the Australian people. He's concerned Australians won't see a fair share of the benefits and their benefits will continue to go offshore. He's likened this to gas. What are your thoughts on this?
12: Yeah, look, it's certainly a fair point. I mean, Australia will get some benefit through the construction work when you build these things, kind of similar to the Gladstone LNG terminals, right? We had, you know, massive construction for you know, 5 or 6 years. It might even be the decade while they built this stuff. And that creates construction jobs. But once it's done, you're sort of left with a hole. And in the case of AI, we're going to be left with the hangover from the extra power draw, which is going to push up our power prices. Also, it's going to require more water, which is going to strain the water supplies.
1: Yep.
12: And then we also risk, job losses, et cetera, from jobs being automated through AI. Now, there's not a whole lot we can do about that because this is happening globally, right? So it's a bit like when the internet came along where you can't say, oh, Australia's not going to run on this stuff when the rest of the world does. But there certainly are downsides potential downsides for Australians going forward in higher energy costs, higher water use from these things, and also, you know, the job impact.
1: Yeah, it's incredible, isn't it? By 2030, I just looked at another stat, Australian data centres, Leith, are expected to consume as much energy as every household in Victoria combined, and water consumption is forecast to more than triple. How are we going to keep up with this?
12: At the same time, we're supposed to shut down our coal generators. So none of this works, mate. And this is why Asia is doubling down on coal. So Asia now consumes over 80% of the world's coal, and they are actually boosting their coal demand every single year. And whereas where Australia seems happy to sell our coal to Asia to burn instead of using it ourselves.
1: Yeah.
12: None of this makes sense.
1: Look, all of my listeners just can't wait for an election in 2 years' time, and hopefully we get a change on this policy. Leith Van Onselen, I love chatting to you, mate. Appreciate your time today.
12: Yeah, cheers, anytime.
1: Cheers, the unconventional economist. He makes sense. And it's just common sense. And we want to get into this area of AI data centres, but how are we going to keep the lights on? Does it mean that, oh, by the way, Cooperoo, you can't have your lights on tonight because we've got to keep the lights on at the data centre? These people, I'm telling you, are morons. And they've got the keys to our country. In the meantime, $258 million to Indian companies for renewables. They burn more coal than you could imagine. I'm over it. I'm done with these idiots. And I know you are too. Should we do a countdown clock to the next election? Can we just guess a date in May in 2028 and just run a clock? And every day we just go, 672 days to go. I'm done. We just got to talk about this every day up until the election. We cannot let these morons who are destroying our country. Why do they hate us so much? They're destroying it. For what? 23 past 11.
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9: On the Pacific Motorway, a crash causing southbound delays from Green Slopes down to Mount Gravatt has now cleared. Some minor southbound delays on the Bruce Highway stretching from North Lakes to down to Mango Hill. The Gateway Motorway in Bald Hills is now moving well both ways. It's patchy on Gympie Road in Chermside in both directions and a little bit slow on the Riverside Expressway, but a smooth run on Coronation Drive and the Inner City Bypass. It's Georgina Winter on Brisbane's Traffic Leader, 882 4BC.
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3: I tell you what, it is 26 past 11. I just want to forget about talking about politics for just a moment. And I want to get onto the subject of bananas. But Carla Binnaska, geez, you've got some issues at home, don't you?
4: No, you're the one that has a cat who doesn't like renovations. You're the one with issues at home.
3: Listen, Rai wants to eat a banana, and I go, bananas smell the greatest. And then you went into this long-winded story about throwing bananas out.
4: No, lies. I'm being misrepresented here. Bananas, it's like baby spinach. You buy it with the best of intentions. The baby spinach ends up liquefied in the bottom of the fridge.
3: Mm.
4: And bananas just end up black and going into the bin.
3: I'm going to make a massive call. I don't think I've ever thrown out a banana. I love them too much.
4: I just don't buy them because they don't get eaten. But also I have a toddler. And so...
3: easy snack.
4: Yeah, exactly. You would think, right? And so you go, okay, Leo, have a banana. And you start to peel it. And he's like, no! And there's a full meltdown. You've peeled it wrong! So obviously the banana's been peeled incorrectly, all hell breaks loose, and then you've got to like throw the banana out or like give it to someone else and so then he can then peel the banana himself.
3: This is as good as my Justin Trudeau and Katy Perry story today.
4: Sure.
3: Do you care that they touched foreheads and they smiled at each other?
4: I'm sure they've done more than just touch foreheads, can I just say?
3: You just said it.
4: Yeah.
3: But what do we care? I mean, she's an astronaut.
4: They're both hot.
3: No, they're not.
4: Yeah, they are.
3: He's not hot. Is he hot?
4: 100%.
3: Really?
4: Yes.
3: Okay, because we often play a game on 4BC Mornings. We work out who the hottest politicians are.
4: He's up.
3: But we do it domestically.
4: I think Angus Taylor's a thinking woman's crumpet. I don't like. I don't mind Malinowskis in South Australia.
3: Yeah, that's what the girls say.
4: I don't mind
3: Hastie. He's got to be there.
4: Hastie. Yeah, but I don't think our sort of moral compass would align. I think he's very clean.
3: What about Stephen Miles? He makes sandwiches.
4: Absolutely not.
3: Okay. Okay. We should move on.
4: Vanilla is all I can think of. And I like lots of flavours.
3: How do we get to this?
4: I don't know. Bananas.
3: What's coming up on your program today?
4: Tony Rogers is an amazing filmmaker and director, writer. He was the guy behind Wilfred. Do you remember Wilfred on Instagram? The dog? The talking dog?
3: No.
4: Okay. And then it got picked up by American company FX and distributed in America.
3: Still don't.
4: Okay. He has a new film out. It's coming out tomorrow called How to Talk Australians. Yeah, it's brilliant. It's brilliant. Look it up on YouTube. It's about a bunch of Indian students who come over to Australia to learn how to speak Australian.
3: Right.
4: And it's very funny premise. It's very good. We'll speak to him.
3: What's that Sam Pang new show? Don't crucify me. I watched it on ABC iView. I didn't even know I had an account.
4: Him starting an AFL show.
3: It is so bad. Same.
4: Yeah, I would have told
3: it's
4: you
3: It's horrible.
4: I would have told you that. Mm. I'm looking forward to Cup Fever, which he used to be on, which is the only thing I've actually found him to be.
3: I can't wait either. I love that show.
4: Yeah, with Santo Chilara and Cavalli. I'll speak to Ed, I think, before the end of the week.
3: Great.
4: Jessica Mowboy is going to join me on the show. I love Jessica Mowboy.
3: Yep.
4: Yes. She's an Rise excited.
3: Oh, I'm
4: because
3: excited.
4: She's a singer.
3: Yeah.
4: Yeah. And she's an Australian Idol. She's a new mum.
3: What's she doing now?
4: Well, she's going to be here at QPAC performing like the story of her life. But also before that, she's going to be at the Monday Bash.
3: Oh, yeah. Nice.
4: So she's doing lots. So I kind of catch up with my little sis, Jess Mowboy, Legal Lowdown, and also the social media band. You realise we're 6 months into that and it hasn't worked. Or has it? I don't think so.
3: No, it's not working.
4: So we'll dive into that with a legal and digital educator expert.
3: Okay, plenty coming up on Carla's show today. That's afternoons from midday today here on 4BC. A man has been charged following an alleged sexual assault in Brisbane City. Georgia Condic has all the details.
5: Good morning, Jason. Police allege the 49-year-old sexually assaulted a 16-year-old

0: Girl near Central Station last month. Detectives are urging pedestrians or drivers who were near Wickham Terrace and Creek Street between 2:30 and 5:20 on Saturday, May 2nd, to come forward. The Prime Minister has declared Labor has the only mainstream party in Australia. Anthony Albanese is defending the government's poorly received budget and is also under pressure from One Nation. The United States is accusing Russia and China of protecting Tehran and obstructing the possibility of peace amid a flare-up in the Middle East conflict. And Virgin Australia has become the country's first airline to let passengers search and plan flights directly inside ChatGPT. In sport, the Matildas have turned around their loss to Mexico from the weekend, winning the second friendly 3-1 in Sydney. And Jason Miranda-Workman will have more news at midday.
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5: Welcome back to the program. 25 to 12, 133 882 is our open line for Watch Smoke Alarms, 0499 880 882. If you want to send a text, Michael says data centres should use recycled water irrigation, wastewater for cooling. Well, that's the whole idea. I mean, the whole idea is to use desalination plants and use that, which we've got to build more of. Has the one on the Gold Coast ever been used, by the way? It's just sitting out there on the coast doing bugger all. Yeah, but that's the whole idea, Michael. Kevin's in Woodridge. He wants to talk about data centres as well. Hello, Kevin.
12: How you going?
5: Good, mate. Good.
12: Yeah, I'm watching a few people and bloggers and stuff in very respectable and, you know, good sources from the USA on YouTube and stuff like that. And people that are living near the data centres are having sudden spikes in their power bills and they're costing for no unknown reason.
5: So, and these are people near data centres?
12: People who reside near data centres, who are on the same grid as the data centres, are having surprising increases in their power.
5: Wow, so maybe they're trying to average the usage in that area out. Is that what you may be suggesting there?
12: Well, it's what it seems like. I don't think it's a conspiracy. It's people in different areas across the USA because they've got a couple of them up and running. And like they've got nuclear power. They're not really all that short of it, but they're still,
5: Okay.
12: For them, like they're being offset, doesn't it?
5: Yeah, well, if it's true, yeah, it sounds like it, that it's just, you know, again, I don't know why they wouldn't have a data center on its own, you know, on its own sort of grid. But yeah, anyway, all right, Kevin, thanks for that. That's something to keep an eye on. But yeah, I'm for data centers, but just not here. Because if we're going to go down this renewables path continually, then we're just not going to have the energy to run them. And by the way, you won't be able to watch telly at night because guess what? Guys, you've got to turn the lights off. We need to keep the AI center going for Google so people can Google around the world, all right? Someone can't Google how to make a good orange juice in South Africa. So can you turn your TV off, please? Okay, it's a bit ridiculous. Steve says, just checking that you've paid your $27. What, to support Labor? Please. I'll give them 30 to bugger off. They might take that, you know. Am I going to pay them a $29? Hell yes. I'll certainly do that. Chubby Cheeks, this is from Chrissy, says Carla was talking about good-looking men. And we're talking about good-looking politicians, which, I don't know, it's an oxymoron. Chris Collar is the best-looking man on TV. He's on Nine, apparently. Is that the finance guy? The tall, but really tall. He's the best looking? I mean, he's not ugly, but I thought Carl was the best looking. I mean, Toddy's good. I mean, Toddy, let's call a spade a spade. Toddy's hot from Tipping Point. He's the package, right? Is this awkward? 133-882 is our open line. Did you see something strange in the sky last night? Well, no, it was bucketing down. I couldn't see it. Anything. Queenslanders have been speculating overnight after seeing the sky light up around 6:20 p.m. Experts have confirmed it was actually a Chinese rocket. Fair dinkum. Astronomer from the University of Southern Queensland, Jonty Horner, said the Chinese rocket launch was carrying a massive payload of 6,000 kilograms into orbit. But what? 6,000 kilograms of what? Fuel, I'm imagining? I don't know. I don't know. Was Katy Perry on board? Was she going back? God, I wish. He has said the bright display last night was caused by the rocket exhaust as it caught the lights in the upper atmosphere. So if you weren't seeing anything, your eyes weren't deceiving you, it was a Chinese rocket. There you have it. 133-882. My favourite segment for you right now, it's called Who Said What? Rye, do you want to play the intro to it? Because you're singing, you love playing it. Go

0: There's Rai Rai on lead vocals there of Who Said What. Let's get into it today. And I tell you what, I mean, I know I've bagged the left all day today and it's been great. But Jim Chalmers, what the heck? He was on the ABC. He was trying to explain the meaning of CGT, grandfathering and all that sort of rubbish. But I don't know. I think he's nervous about the word grandfathering.
1: These policies, would that number have been higher if you had taken even tougher decisions on grandfathering?
2: Well, obviously the numbers in the modelling would be different if we made different decisions. But don't forget
1: as well. There'd be more homes available to people.
2: Don't forget as well, Sarah, when it comes to the grandparenting arrangements, the transitional arrangements.
0: Sorry, what did he say again?
2: The grandparenting arrangements.
0: Grandparenting. Seriously, have we gone that woke that the Treasurer can't say grandfathering? Honestly, we're talking about a term that is used. I mean, you'd think the Treasurer would know this, but we're talking about a term that is used for past investments. And grandfathering is an exemption that allows existing assets or financial arrangements to continue operating under old rules, even after new laws or regulations are introduced. I've never heard it being called grandparenting. Seriously, have we become this woke that we now can't use the term grandfathering? Well done to the ABC. I can't believe I'm saying that. But the ABC even used the term. If anyone's going to go woke, it's the ABC and not use grandfathering. But she used the term grandfathering. And Jim comes on. Can we listen to that again? What was it?
2: The grandparenting arrangement.
0: I mean, what do you expect? It reminds me of the time that Cricket Australia came out. I think it was around just after COVID. And they said, from now on, you're not allowed to call batsmen. So you can't call male batters batsmen. We go, but why? They're males. Well, they're men. And they're batting. So they're batsmen. They told us to call them batters. So it didn't offend women. What is wrong with this world? Jim Chalmers can't even use the term grandfathering. No wonder we're going down the toilet. 133-882. It's 18 to 12.
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4: There's some minor southbound delays on the Bruce Highway stretching from North Lakes down to Mango Hill. It's a smooth run on the Pacific Motorway in both directions, just a sticky patch around Springwood. The Gateway Motorway in Bald Hills is now moving well both ways. It's patchy on Gympie Road in Chermside in both directions and a little bit slow on the Riverside Expressway, but a smooth run on Coronation Drive and the Inner City Bypass. It's Georgina Winter on Brisbane's Traffic Leader, 882 4BC.
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0: Welcome back to the program, 14 to 12. Margaret's not happy with me. And Margaret, I appreciate your text on 0499 880 882. She says, Jason, sure, politicians of all colours are probably not performing as many would want. It's easy to curse and shoot arrows. People can always migrate to Iran. Why Iran? They don't want to live in Iran. If they don't like our politics or governments. Rather than constantly being armchair critics, as we all can be, particularly radio hacks, who seem to think they have the power because of holding a cheap microphone. No, this is not a cheap microphone. This is quite expensive. Perhaps radio hacks. I think she's referring to me. She'll go run for political office and see whether they can do a better job. I've said many a time, Margaret, I cannot run for political office because I'm too dodgy. I'd be taking all sorts of rorts. I'm being honest. They'd last half a day max. Until I get caught out. There is no point in radio hacks, it's third time now, Margaret, trying to make a name for themselves unless they are well educated and have their own political credibility, which most do not possess. See, Margaret, what I try and do is reflect the thoughts of our listeners, which also seems to be reflecting what's happening in the polls. We're all P155'd off with the current government. And I wake up every day going, there's got to be something positive about this federal Labor government. And every day they disappoint. Well, actually, they don't disappoint because it's fun content to bring to you. But seriously, when you've got an energy minister saying we have the best sun, I mean, come on, you've got to call people out on that. When you have the cost of living going through the roof, Margaret, you've got to call people out on that. I'm just the voice for my listeners and what people are thinking. That's all I'm doing. And I am peed off about all of this, like most people listening are. I'd like to give them credit for something, but I can't think of anything. She says red, blue, teal, green, or orange are no better or worse than each other. Well, I disagree with that. Because what the hell is red doing for us at the moment? What is Team Red doing for us at the moment? What are they doing for everyday Australians? That's all I ask. And Margaret, I love your text. I absolutely do. I think it's brilliant. And I'm not attacking you. I'm just trying to answer your text. And I love having a debate. This is what we should be doing. And she does say they're all imperfect, as you and we all are. At least they're not radio hacks. 133-882. And I do like that text. Dave and Kenan Hill says, trust you will. You bag the left all day. Surely not. No, I had a crack at Jared Blay as well early in the show, so I thought that was balanced. Let's go to Tony in Goodna. Good morning, Tony.
13: Yeah, good morning, Jason. On the subject of Jared and what he said to the developers, mate, look, I'm not a fan of that. Like, as you say, it's Struggle Street out there for a lot of people on a lot of different levels. And I thought I'd never, ever say this in my life, that for once, I'm agreeing with Stephen Miles in that when he said it was an abuse of power, and if anyone should know how to do that, would have to be, I believe, you know, him.
0: Oh, I know where you're going with that, yeah.
13: Yeah, yeah. You know what I mean.
0: Okay. Yeah, so, Tony, I know what you're saying.
13: He was on point. He was on point. But, you know, it just goes to show that it doesn't, you know, you vote for a party and it doesn't matter where they go or what they do, there are other parties that have the ear of the party.
0: Yeah. All right, mate. I appreciate your call. Yeah, I don't get it. I don't get it. I mean, so no affordable housing. You don't have to worry about that anymore. And again, I don't know. If it quacks like a duck, waddles like a duck, it is a duck, as far as I'm concerned. Dave says, morning, Jason. If prices continue to fall as they are, there'll be no affordable housing. Developers and builders simply won't be able to build anything at all. Then what are first home buyers going to do? Dave in Yangon. Thanks, Dave. Take a trip down a street in Karenni if you can get through and see what happens when units replace houses. That's from Anne. And I really am. I mean, that's. I know it's probably not big news for everybody, but our suburbs are changing. The landscape's changing. Houses getting knocked over, units putting up. And I'm not anti-development, but if we are going to build these apartments, can we please ensure we have enough car spaces for the amount of people who may be living in that apartment? Pam's in Acacia Ridge. Good morning, Pam.
14: Morning. How are you going, Jason?
0: Good, thank you. You've got a story about firefighters for us.
14: Yeah. A couple of years ago when it was in summer, I was driving through Forest Lake to visit a friend of mine and I saw an elderly gentleman on a disability bike. You know, the four-wheel little quad bikes for the elderly that... But anyway, I saw him just stopped in the sun. I mean, that was 33 and a half, 34 degree, and I thought... That's weird. And he looked distressed. So anyway, I parked my car, walked over and I said, are you right? And he goes, no, I'm hot. Oh. And I said, can I help you? What's up? And he goes, my battery's flat. And he looked like, you know, he was distressed from the heat. And I said, can I go and get you a drink of water? I'll ask one of the houses. So I did. Then I asked the house, could I bring him over and put him on the patio? And then I'm trying to think, who do you ring to help the old chap? Anyway, somehow I got the idea of 000. I got on there and talked to the Ambos. The Ambos said, maybe the fireys. The fireys. I get to talk to them. The fireys go, yeah, we got nothing else to do. Six of us big burly blokes will come over and pick it up if you can get a ute or a trailer and we'll get your fella home and we'll get it off the back and put it in his garage for him. And I just thought, they need a pat in the back. That was just terrific because I didn't know who helps these people when the little bikes go flat, you know, flat battery.
0: Yeah, that's nice. Isn't that nice?
14: And you were mentioning on the radio earlier saying give them a pat on the back or a hug or a coffee, whatever, you know, all of the above. I didn't know who else to ring. The Ambos just suggested the fireys because you didn't know who to ring. There's no service, the breakdown service that I know of, but I just saw the chap was showing distress and I started to...
0: Good on you, Pam. Well done to you.
14: By the road.
0: And Pam, today is, you know, say thank you to a first responder day and I love that. Thank you for sharing that story with us here on 4BC, 133-882. Just a quick one for you. Remember last week I shared the news that Grace Tame was launching a podcast. Well, this comes as no surprise, but the ABC is sticking with their decision to air the controversial activist podcast. ABC Managing Director Hugh Marks admitted he understood the backlash, but the decision to platform Tame has been made prior to her chanting an offensive slogan. Well, you can change your mind. Really? My God. If you look at the program itself, it's a great podcast. This is what he said that she's done. A great job on a topic that I'm sure will be of real interest and real importance to many Australians, not many, who suffer from those conditions, particularly young Australians and young Australian women. Tame's podcast, Autistic AF, explores her experience living with autism. That's fine. But do you want someone representing your outlet who makes comments that she does? And regardless, why can't you make the decision to take her off now? That's just laziness. And David, I got your text. Jason watches ABC. Hilarious. I can't even believe I'd signed. I must have signed up for it once. Back in my drinking days, maybe. I don't know. But I had an iView membership. I can't believe that. Like I had an account. I watched it for 30 minutes and it was horrible. Anyway, David, I've been caught out. The ABC boss comments come after heavy criticism after the national broadcaster's way has come their way since the podcast was platformed. I think they should take it off. How can you support someone with her views? They're disgraceful. And you're the Australian broadcaster. Oh, look, I don't care. I don't watch or listen. So do whatever you like. It's a completely different planet to me. It's 5 to 12.
15: Gary Hardgrave.
16: A Cairns magistrate has slapped a very strict suppression order on the identity of a prominent high-profile Queensland bloke caught up in a messy extortion case. What is this going to lead to? Will all the high-profile Queensland men soon be releasing statements saying, just want you to know it's not me? So I will go first. I am not the person being talked about. Harriet Winham.
17: Gary, I want to say I'm not involved in the extortion case as well.
18: Gary Hardgrave on 4BC.
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0: Yeah, welcome back. It's a minute away from 12. The news is coming up in just a moment with Miranda. Thanks for all your feedback today. It's been good. Even Margaret, she said she wasn't referring to me about being a, what was I? Not a shock jock, but something else. A witch? Oh, yeah. Oh, radio hack, yes. By the way, I'm not a Labor supporter, she says. However, with people like Jared Blay in power, what an absolute embarrassment and disgrace the so-called leaders. Well, that's Margaret's words, not mine. Cutback immigration will see almost immediate change in homing availability, as we've seen in New Zealand and Canada, whom both drastically reduced to stop immigration. That is the real fix. Thank you for your text, 408. Got to go. Coming in after midday today, Carla Binaska will be joining us with afternoons. And then from 3 o'clock this afternoon, the drive home with the legend Gary Hargrave. We're back tomorrow morning from 9 here on 4BC. Have a great arvo.
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1: It's midday. Good afternoon. I'm Miranda Workman. In this bulletin, the PM worried about airstrikes in Iran, an Ipswich man charged with rape, and a music extravaganza at the Gabba. A man has been charged following alleged sexual assault in Brisbane City. Georgia Kondek has the details.
2: Police allege between 3 and 4.50 on the morning of May 2nd, a 49-year-old man sexually assaulted a 16-year-old girl near Central Station in the vicinity of Turbot Street and Wickham Terrace. The matter was reported to officers that day, and an extensive investigation led police to arrest the male on June 5. He's been charged with one count each of rape and sexual assault and will face court next week. As part of the ongoing investigation, police are now urging any witnesses who were in the area between 2.20 and 5 o'clock to come forward. There are two people specifically who were seen on CCTV who are not believed to be involved but could assist police with the investigation. Georgia Kondek, Brisbane.
1: The Prime Minister says he's very worried about the latest violence in the Middle East following another US strike against Iran. Federal politics editor Michael Packey.
3: The United States launched military strikes against Iran in self-defence after the downing of an American Army helicopter. US Central Command says it's a proportionate response, with several Iranian defence and radar systems attacked around the Strait of Hormuz. The two helicopter pilots were rescued by a sea drone and are now in a stable condition. President Donald Trump is urging Iran to reach a peace deal or potentially face further retaliation.
4: We'll have a signed document that's actually stronger than doing the bombing.
3: Anthony Albanese says he's already had two security briefings about the situation and is calling for calm.
5: We're very worried both about the human impact but also the economic impact.
3: Mediators led by Pakistan have been trying to broker an end to the conflict, which started in late February. Michael Packey reporting.
1: The Nationals leader is slamming Labor's decision to grant a $250 million loan to a renewable energy company owned by the Indian government. The government has defended the move, saying it's important for Australia to invest in the Indo-Pacific. But Matt Canavan has told Jason Matthews the deal has no benefit for taxpayers here.
6: The solar panels they're using are not made in Australia. We don't make solar panels, so we're not exporting them. They're probably made in India. And they're getting installed over there for the benefit of Indian consumers who get more electricity. The only involvement of Australians is the fact that taxpayers are underwriting it. What's the benefit to us at all?
1: Police are looking for a group of youths accused of causing serious damage to three buses on the Gold Coast. Officers were called to Bulinga around 6 p.m. last night after young people on e-scooters threw objects as the buses headed towards Tugun. They smashed the windscreens, forcing the buses to pull over. No one was hurt. Accused Bondi Beach gunman Naveed Akram is facing 19 additional offences as his case was mentioned briefly in court. The 24-year-old is now facing almost 80 charges, with the new offences including multiple counts of shoot at the intent to murder and discharging a firearm with the intent to resist arrest. His lawyer says they had been expecting this development.
7: He was sort of aware of it on the last occasion, but a matter of this magnitude, it's not unusual for charges, additional charges to be laid.
1: Crowds are gathering at the MCG for the state funeral of Neil Danaher, which gets underway next hour. Loved ones, politicians, business leaders and sports stars are among those who will farewell the AFL icon and MND campaigner. Eddie Maguire's media production company will produce the service and says it's an emotional event.
10: It is going to be a solemn ceremony today. It's not going to be like sort of Warnie's celebration. This will have a celebration of life, a commitment to what it is all about, but it'll also be a, you know, more of a funeral type of service with Hamish McLaughlin as the MC. We'll send him off in style and our hearts will all break tonight.
1: And the Gabba will play host to a spectacular one-night-only musical event headlined by opera singer Jose Carreras. Georgina Winter has the details.
28: A lineup of stars, including Robbie Williams, The Corrs, Ronan Keating and Natalie Imbruglia, will join the Spanish tenor for a live concert at the Gabba. They'll share the stage to perform their hits and duets with Jose to celebrate his 80th birthday. The exclusive Brisbane event will be held on December 5, and will help announce Brisbane to the world as an Olympic city. It's expected to inject millions of dollars into the local economy, bringing people from across the country and the world. The singers will be backed by the Queensland Symphony Orchestra and a choir, with 90 musicians taking part. Georgina Winter, Brisbane. To finance, the All Ords are up 25 points at 8,850. Gold is trading at $4,003 an ounce, and one Australian dollar is buying 70.3 US cents.
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28: New South Wales admits they're nervous of the prospect of Reece Walsh in a Queensland jersey. The Broncos star was a surprise pick in Billy Slater's squad for next week's Game 2 clash. Blues fullback James Tedesco says Walsh will be a threat if he gets an opportunity off the bench.
13: He's going to create some spark for him if they need something off the bench for him. So, I mean, you know how what he can do with the ball. He creates a lot of excitement, a lot of opportunities. So we're going to have to be on our game whenever he finds a way in the team.
28: Lions forward Eric Hipwood is eyeing a return to the field against Richmond this Sunday. Hipwood has been out of action for 9 months following surgery for a partial ACL tear. Co-captain Harris Andrews says he'll give Brisbane a boost.
14: It's been awesome having him out on the training track the last month or so, getting through full trainings. He's a lot stronger than probably what he was. I know he's a strong guy at the best of times, but he's put on a little bit more size, and I think he just really ignites the group with his energy. And whether or not he plays this week, regardless, it's really exciting to have him back for selection.
28: Golf Australia has partnered with the PGA Tour and European Tour to elevate the Australian Open over the next 3 years. It means there'll be increased prize money and a distinct window in the global calendar. And day three of the Australian swimming trials is underway at Olympic Park. Olympic champions Molly O'Callaghan and Cam McAvoy headline the 200-metre and 50-metre freestyle events. It's 12:07. That's the latest in news and sport.
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16: Good afternoon. We've got a northbound crash on Warrigal Road near Padstow Road and 8 Mile Plains with delays on the approach there. In Red Hill, we have a southbound smash on Waterworks Road near Glen Rosa Road. It's not causing any concerns at the moment. There's a northbound crash on Wembley Road near Macquarie Way in Berrinbar with minor delays there. The M1 is under speed in both directions through Slacks Creek at the moment. Kingston Smith Drive with some scattered traffic in Hamilton. Photos at Road with some patchy north-southbound traffic through Callanvale and the Logan Motorway moving to speed from Ellengrove to Druvale. I'm Nathaniel Singleton on Brisbane's Traffic Leader 882 4BC.
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28: Cloudy with a chance of showers in Brisbane this afternoon, reaching a top of 23 degrees in the city, the same in Ipswich and on the Bayside, getting down to 15 degrees overnight. Looking ahead, showers to continue tomorrow with a top of 23, similar conditions on Friday, a top of 23, and grey skies on Saturday, also reaching a top of 24. On Moreton Bay, easterly winds, 10 to 15 knots, seas around a metre. Right now, it's 18 degrees at Arana Hills. I'm Miranda Workman with more news at 12:30.
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0: Good afternoon and welcome along to the Afternoons program here at 4BC in Brisbane, 4RO in Rockhampton. It's the middle of the week, officially. It's Wednesday. Are you ready thinking about your weekend plans? We might have some suggestions for you if you keep on listening. Got plenty to get through to today's program, though. Before we get to that, Australia's under 16 social media ban is under scrutiny. Has it really been all that effective? But how can we hold big tech companies ultimately accountable? We need to chat with a lawyer and an educator and a digital policy advocate to get some answers. Has it been working in your households? The people I know, anecdotally from my family, all the teenagers that should be banned from social media are all over it. They get around it somehow, and they're not supposed to, obviously. But is a blanket ban really the way through it? The eSafety Commissioner certainly doesn't think so. So we'll explore what options there are for us moving forward. We can't have the government making decisions for us when it comes to this. You know, is there some personal accountability? Are there other measures that could be put in place? So we'll chat all about the social media ban 6 months into it. Now, do you remember that iconic show Wilfred? It was on SBS. It was sort of like 2010, I think it was. And then FX in the US bought it and remade it, but with the title character Wilfred, which was a dog. It was a human essentially in a dog suit. It was very funny. A great take on our way of life, would it be, would you say? Wilfred. Well, the creative mind behind that brilliant Aussie comedy, Tony Rogers, is back with a brand new feature comedy film, and it's in cinemas tomorrow. He's actually going to be up here in Brisbane at New Farm doing a Q&A as well, a screening, and he's going to have a chat to us after 1 o'clock today. Australia's sweetheart pop star, Jess Mowboy, is back. She's everywhere at the moment. She's on Australian Idol. She's got her own record label. She's going to be at the Monday Bash. But before that, she's going to be headlining her own concert, a one-night-only gig at QPAC, part of Clancestry, all about her life. So we'll catch up with pop star Jess Mowboy after two. We've got our legal lowdown as well. So if you've got any questions that you'd like answered, afternoons at 4bc.com.au is where you should send them through. Bindi Marshall from Atwood Marshall Lawyers will join us. We're going to be talking about the new Medicare bulk billing rules. It's leaving aged care residents without timely medical care. She's an expert in aged care law and protocol. So if you've got a question around that, the machinations behind, you know, getting on lists for residential care or at-home packages, home care packages, Bindi's got it covered. So if you've got a question that you'd like to ask a legal expert for free right here on the Afternoons program, join us for the legal lowdown. It happens at 2:30 and you can email us afternoons at 4bc.com.au. You can also have your say there on anything that we'll be speaking about. Maybe you need to get something off your chest. The open line, thanks to Watch Smoke Alarms, is 133-882. You can text anytime, 0499-880-882. Where are you listening to us right now? Are you driving? Are you in between jobs? Are you out and about? Are you at home having a cup of tea? I just finished one. Thankfully today I did it in the right order. Tea bag, hot water, then milk. Unlike the other day when the brain was scrambled and I did tea bag, milk, and then hot water. And then I tried to salvage it and then it was just tepid, tea-flavoured-ish milk. Gross. Are you having a cuppa? Are you having lunch? Are you at work? What are you doing? 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Just search 4BC. 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
0: All right. We want to take a moment to celebrate the wins. And please share your good news with us as well. Could be anything. Something that's going on in your life you want to share. You've got some good news. 133-882 is that open line, thanks to Watch Smoke Alarms. To kick off the show today with our good news, it's happening right here in our own backyard, and it's absolutely heartwarming. If you drive past the Brisbane Powerhouse this week, you're going to notice that it looks a little bit different. So as of yesterday, the iconic building has been transformed into a massive glowing canvas for a community art project called Drawn Together. Now, the massive projections feature drawings of home that have been created by the brave kids that are currently staying at the Queensland Children's Hospital, alongside artwork from kids in regional towns, all the way from Warwick up to Mackay. And the whole idea is led by the Children's Hospital Foundation, and it's to show a massive visible sign of support for the regional families who have to pack up their lives and travel miles and miles away from home to Brisbane just to get specialist medical care for their sick kids. It's a wonderful way to wrap our arms around these families and show them that no matter where they come from, that Brisbane community is the community right here in Brisbane is standing right beside them. So if maybe you're going to catch a city cat up the river, down the river, you go past the Powerhouse, stop by there, New Farm, to see the Powerhouse lit up. You can even submit your own drawing of comfort to the hospital's virtual gallery online. I think this is just brilliant. And the pictures that I've seen online of kids having drawn their homes to remind themselves of what their home looked like, to share what their homes look like with us, and to project them there in a very public way, in a way that's, it's also art and you're sharing your art with the world, but to remind them that they're home away from home, I think is such a great initiative. I think it's just so wonderful. If you've got some good news that you'd like to share with me today, maybe you've got someone that you know whose artwork is being displayed on the Powerhouse. If they're staying at the Queensland Children's Hospital or they're from a regional town who've had experience of being at the Children's Hospital and their artwork has been displayed. It's so cool. I had a proud auntie moment earlier this year. My nephew's artwork was displayed on the sails of the Sydney Opera House. That was incredible. So this is exactly the same sort of thing. A really public display of just the power of coming together in community. I think it's really cool. If you've got some great news that you'd like to share with us, give me a call now. 133-882 is the open line number, or you can text through your good news, 0499-880-882. The best bit of news today, just share with us. You could score a fantastic night out. I've got a double pass to see the Music of the Night. It's happening on Friday, the 26th of June at the Redland Performing Arts Centre. It's a spectacular tribute to Andrew Lloyd Webber and some of his greatest hits from the West End and Broadway. It's going to be... maybe you'll hear one of these.
7: The power of the music of the sun.
0: Fabulous. I hope he does. He's got to do Phantom. Phantom has got to be performed. Does star our very own Joey Fermano alongside world-class performers. And it's the best songs, the biggest hits from all those musicals that he's written the score for, Andrew Lloyd Webber. If you want to get along to that, jump on the phone line now. 133-882 is the open line, thanks to Watch Smoke Alarms. Tell me your good news, and you could even grab yourself a double pass to this brilliant show. 133-882.
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0: 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The text line is 0499 880 882. Coming up later on the show, we are going to be speaking to Tony Rogers, who's the writer and director, creator of a new film which is coming out tomorrow called How to Talk Australians, and but was also the mastermind behind the TV show Wilfred. And Simon has texted in saying Wilfred was a classic comedy, loved the man dog, didn't like the boyfriend. You just Google it if you don't know what we're talking about. It was very funny, really well acted. There's only a couple of seasons, I think, on SBS. And then, but it got picked up by FX, which is a big network in the US, and it got remade, but they had the central character the same. And it did star Elijah Wood. You're right. He was the main character in it. And the premise of it, wasn't it, Jake, because you're a big fan, the premise of it was Wilfred was the dog who was actually a human in a dog suit, but the dog didn't get along with the boyfriend. That was the buddy comedy sort of part of it.
15: Yeah, that's right. So that was the original Australian version, was the dog didn't like the boyfriend.
0: Yeah.
15: In the FX American version, Elijah Wood is a depressed neighbor and he falls in love with his neighbor next door and then comes to find out she has a dog. And the dog happens to be
0: Wilfred.
15: Wilfred.
0: Right. Oh, it was huge. I remember it being picked up was a massive thing. So the creator director of that and How to Talk Australians, a movie which is out tomorrow, he's going to join us after 1 o'clock. Russ has texted in 0499 880 882. Finish cleaning out the chook pen now. Down in my shed, putting on my homebrew and sampling some. Bit wet to do anything else. My daily dose of Russ. Well, that's still productive. That's still good, Russ. And you'd be loving it too with this rain. Are you getting any rain where you're at, Russ? There's plenty that's fallen overnight. Sandy has called through from Ipswich on 133 882. Hello, Sandy.
16: Hello, how are you?
0: I am wonderful. Do you have some good news for me?
16: Well, I have good news for me.
0: Okay, that's good.
16: I've had a sink. Mm-hmm. I've had a sink in my kitchen mm-hmm. that has leaked probably for the last 3 months.
0: Yep.
16: And I ordered a new one, and a plumber couldn't do it. And anyway, 7:30 this morning, there was a ring on my doorbell, and there he was with my new sink. And I don't have to clean up water every single day, and I can pack the cupboard under the sink. You know where you put all your cleaning stuff?
0: Yes.
16: That's where I can do it all, and I'm so excited. It sounds stupid, but just fantastic.
0: Hey, we're celebrating the little wins. It's not a little win. That's a huge inconvenience. So was it the sink itself was leaking? It wasn't a seal or the pipe or anything?

0: shelf is all wobbly, and then all the stuff that you have in underneath is all ruined. Everything will collapse. So I'm glad you saw it, but then have to wait a couple of months.
1: But it wasn't even a drip drip. It was wet.
0: Oh, okay.
1: So, yes, the particleboard shelf was swollen and gone.
0: Okay, okay. Oh.
1: Just so now I'm like starting a new get house. I feel like I've got a new kitchen.
0: Oh, it is the little wins. You feel like a new woman, Sandy. How about that? And then now you've got to replace the shelf that's underneath.
1: I know. Now I'm going to go and get a wood one and you can cut it so it cannot... particle board explode again.
0: Yeah. Well, good luck if you're waiting for a tradie. They'll be there sometime between now and 2032.
1: Well, hopefully before the Olympics.
0: Yeah. They're very busy. They can pick their jobs.
1: I'll take it on site. I'll draw what has to be cut out. I'll put it in my car. Okay. I'll go on site. Can you cut this for me, please?
0: Actually, no. You know, I did that once.
1: Here we go.
0: I picked up a really beautiful old Art Deco, like, chest of drawers thing from Marketplace, but it was missing the shelf from underneath. So I just took the measurements and went to Bunnings and said, I just need a piece of this for a shelf for inside that. And they cut it for me on the spot and everything. They were so super helpful. And it's sat there ever since. It's not rounded, which I would have preferred, but I don't have those woodworking tools. So that was super helpful. So maybe it might be easier than waiting for 2 months and having a complete, you know, disaster underneath your sink. So well done, Sandy.
1: That's exactly right, but it's all fixed.
0: Oh, well, well done. Look, Sandy, I'm going to send you off to the music of the night as well. Are you keen to go along to see that?
1: I would love it.
0: All right.
1: Well, absolutely love it.
0: There you go. I think you deserve a night off given what you've put yourself through.
1: Too funny.
0: No, well.
1: His music is
0: so good.
1: Extraordinary.
0: So good. The tribute to Andrew Lloyd Webber and the West End musical. So it's happening at Redland Performing Arts Centre. It's happening Friday, June 26th. You can book at the venue, but you don't need to do that. You're going to go along with a double pass. Well done and congratulations on your kitchen upgrade.
1: Thank you. That's amazing.
0: No problem at all. You drive safe, Sandy. It is one of those things, you know, a small drip, a leak. It's happened in my bathroom before and we didn't realise it was at the back. And then all of a sudden I was like, what's all this water doing in here? But it had been obviously doing it for quite some time. And to go through the whole process, but I think it was as simple as like just the O-seal, just the rubber had deteriorated or whatever. So it was an easy enough fix. But the damage that it caused before you pick it up, super frustrating. The other thing that leaks in our bathroom is we've got one of those stupid pop-up plugs in the bathtub. And because the little one has a bath every night. Actually, you know what I read the other day? That you shouldn't give your kids a bath every night. Do you know how disgusting that is? Because apparently there's a microbiome so that you've got germs and things on your body that are meant to be good for you. So it was a medical document that basically said you could skip giving your kids a bath every other night because it's good for them to have these sort of bugs on them. I was like, are you kidding me? The other day my kid rolled around the floor of like our playground. My sister freaked out. I was like, oh, he's all right. He's having fun. There's a puddle there. There's sand and dirt. Like, it's okay. That's building immunity. But then when I read that, I was like, there's no way in hell that I wouldn't give my kid a bath. He's such a germ loader at the best of times. But yes, and it is true. You're right, Ash. You've got to make sure that the soap, and this is the thing, right? If you're just using soap with perfume and colouring and all that sort of stuff, that strips the skin of natural oils and that sort of stuff. I know this because I've had dogs in the past to use proper dog shampoo so you don't strip their coat. It's the same thing with a human. I'm learning. See, I'm learning. This parenting thing is, you know, it's all by rote from other things that I've done in my lifetime. But, yeah, you're right. So I use a non-perfumed, non-soap body wash specifically for babies so that it doesn't – but I can't even think of anything worse than not having a bath. But he has a bath every day and the O-ring in the bathtub was leaking. And we didn't realise. And then slowly the water would just slowly go down. I thought it was him being tricky and then we realised what it was. And to fix it, though, is so annoying. And then you call a professional out and then you stung $400 for them just coming out and just going, oh, it's the O-ring in the bath. It took 5 minutes.

0: minutes, not even to fix the problem. So now that I know what it is, hopefully I'll be able to fix it myself. But my kid is definitely having a bath every day, regardless of whether the water stays in the bath or not. I'll bring an old school bucket in and he's going to have a bath. All right, let's go to the newsroom now. Where Miranda Workman is standing by, One Nation leader Pauline Hanson says she's blown away by the success of her Fire the Liar campaign. You've got all the details, Miranda.
1: Good afternoon, Carla. That's right. The Minor Party has so far raised about $400,000 since it went live this morning. The money will be used to fund an advertising campaign against Labor and the Prime Minister following a series of broken election promises. Police in Northern Ireland are calling for calm as homes and cars in Belfast are set alight during protests over a violent stabbing. A Sudanese national has been charged over the incident. Detectives have charged a man with rape of a teenage girl in Brisbane's CBD last month. The 49-year-old is accused of sexually assaulting the 16-year-old near Central Station in the early hours of May 2nd. And while many banks are shutting their doors in small towns, Westpac has announced the expansion of its face-to-face services across the Darling Downs, Isaac and Tablelands. And in sport, former Wallabies captain Liam Wright will depart Queensland, taking on a new deal with Welsh Rugby. And Carla, I'll have more news at 1.
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3: In Tarragindi, there's a southbound crash on Tui Road near Weller Road with some minor delays. The Riverside Expressway has inbound delays towards Hale Street at the moment. Ipswich Motorway with slight inbound delays too through Oxley. Bruce Highway is slow northbound through Murrumba Downs at the moment. The M1 is remaining under speed in both directions through Slack Creek. Otherwise, Bow Desert Road is patchy north south through Callanvale. And Logan Motorway is moving to speed from Ellengrove to Drewvel. I'm Nathaniel Singleton on Brisbane's Traffic Leader, 882 4BC.
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0: Thank you so much for your feedback. 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Paul has said, I understand the little plumbing jobs, dollars, dollars, dollar signs. He said, YouTube is great, thumbs up. Paul is our genius who does a lot of his own work at home via learning tutorials on YouTube. And so Paul understands. Yeah, but Paul, the problem is if I opened YouTube and started looking up plumbing jobs or, you know, how to fix, I wouldn't even know where to start. And then I'd end up in some wormhole where I see tools being cleaned And then that would be it for me for 3 hours, and then the bath would still be leaking. 0499 880 882 is the text line if you want to send through any of your feedback. We'll get to it shortly. Well, around about 6 months ago, 6 months exactly, Australia became the first country in the world to ban social media for children under 16, with the goal of making the online world safer for young people. But half a year on, questions are being asked about whether the policy is actually working. Reports suggest, and in my experience as well, many teenagers are still accessing platforms that were meant to be locked out of. Age verification technology is proving easy to bypass. And now even the EU Safety Commissioner has described the ban as a very blunt approach. At the same time, countries like the UK and New Zealand are reportedly having second thoughts about following Australia's lead, while the attention is shifting towards a different idea. A digital duty of care, which would place greater responsibility on the tech giants themselves to prevent online harm before it happens. We're joined now by lawyer, educator and digital policy advocate Alex Hatzikilemnios. Hello, Alex.
7: Hi, how are you going?
0: I appreciate you joining us on the afternoon's program. 6 months on, do you reckon we have achieved here in Australia with this under 16 social media ban everything that we set out to achieve?
7: Well, you said it yourself. I think Julia Mann Grant has questioned the efficacy in her recent discussions with the media, and she's highlighted the approach was, you know, like climbing Mount Everest. Mm. And I don't think, in terms of efficacy, I don't think the ban has had any positive impact on deterring the harmful content that our under 16s consume on the internet.
0: It's a pretty... the e-safety commissioner, but you know, basically saying that it was a blunt approach, that it's this blanket approach to banning under 16s, having her describe that and the legislation in that way, you know, are you surprised by her comments? It's a pretty sad indictment on the legislation itself and the government's decision to do that on our behalf.
7: Yeah, look, I'm not surprised. I commenced research on the social media ban in about August 2025, and you know, many news outlets and industry experts in both law and media and technology were concerned with the technology's ability to scan biometric indicators. Mm. And you know, you said there are ways to deter it, and some experts are saying that they could deter it with a $2 Halloween mask. Mm. From the hot dollar store.
0: Yeah.
7: And, you know, and I understand that the task that was placed on her desk, you know, Parliament passes legislation, here's your job, now go do it. And of course, you can't ignore what's in front of you, but there's a difference between the policy goals and the actual application of the policy here. And I think we're starting to see that difference rearing its head now.
0: And I guess it's certainly what New Zealand and the UK are looking at. You know, they appear to be stepping back from adopting, you know, our blanket ban approach. What lessons do you think that they're taking from our experience? Is their approach better? Can we wind back our legislation?
7: Legislation can always be wound back, although it's an easier task said than done. You know, Parliament can go into session again and add amendments to the Online Safety Act, amend the powers of the social media ban, or just have a, you know, push a button, reset everything and try again. I think, you know, even the EU is looking at bringing its own form of social media bans coming in. They're looking at enforcing government ID, whether it's a passport or identity card in some other way. And that blanket approach, although would have more efficacy, it then brings concerns to privacy and pseudo anonymity online. And will it give online bad actors, if they get this information from children's accounts, the ability to track them down, stalk them and do other menacing things that expand beyond the digital world? So there's so many things you have to consider.
0: Mm. And I guess that's the thing, you know, you've been advocating for this digital duty of care. In simple terms, what would that mean for companies like Meta, the people behind Facebook and Instagram, TikTok and Google? Can you explain exactly what that digital duty of care is? And do you think the government will adopt this approach, or is it just falling on deaf ears, your advocacy?
7: Well, I think there is an overall positive response, and early last week the government released an issues paper that discussed its proposed framework. Now, it was only 10 pages, and my dream is to have legislation that's only 10 pages, but that's never really the case, no. We all know. It's always much more complicated than that. But I think the duty of care as a legal principle has been around for centuries. You know, tort law, duty of care, breaching that duty of care and causing harm or being negligent towards someone has existed for years. Mm. Manufacturers owe a duty of care when they release their products, and there's a very famous snail in the bottle.
0: Yes.
7: Ginger beer. Yep. Donoghue and Stevenson back in the 20th century, early 20th century.
0: It's the first case you learn about in law.
7: Yeah, basically, whether you're doing a law degree or you're doing a business law course in a commerce degree or anything, that's the first thing you hear about, snail in bottle.
0: Yep.
7: But I think there is so many amazing principles espoused in a duty of care itself. We already have the decades of common law and legal interpretation by our judicial system, but I think there's definitely something to build off of instead of trying something brand new and just saying, look, let's just ban everything and see how we go, because that approach has failed the Australian government for most of this decade.
0: Yeah. I mean, and it's certainly not working in the case of this under 16 social media ban so far. So a digital duty of care sounds like it could be an option. My guess right now is Alex Hatzik Kalim, oh gosh, I had it and I didn't.
7: Kalimnios, it's okay.
0: Kalimnios, thank you. Basically, you're a smart guy and you work in law and education, particularly in around sort of digital policy advocacy. And I guess the thing is, the real issue that we focused on, you know, restricting access rather than, you know, tackling the way in which platforms are designed to keep people engaged. Yes, there is a duty of care when it comes to, you know, being a parent or a guardian or a carer and, you know, making sure you know what your kids are doing. But you can't be everywhere all the time. The onus of the responsibility has to be put back on these big tech companies, surely.
7: Yes, and that's the whole foundation of duty of care in itself. There are relationships that are inherently with a duty of care. You mentioned some, parent, children, doctor, patient, lawyer, client. But if those established relationships don't exist, then you have to prove that a duty of care is owed in order to seek damages for any harm. Now, this digital duty of care will establish a duty of care and enforce that duty of care on these online service or internet service providers to try and make sure that the content they're producing, or some of them aren't producing, but the content they're hosting isn't causing serious harm. Now, of course, the word harm itself is a very, very subjective term and can be quite dangerous, especially when used in legislation. But I think the goals of this digital duty of care is much more proactive, and it puts the onus on the companies instead of all the logistics on the government to enforce this.
0: You know, one of the things that I have often said and criticised, not just this government but previous governments, is that, you know, technology is moving way faster than anyone has ever regulated or legislated in this space. And I think of AI tools, I think of VPNs, I think of the ways in which the kids have got around sort of age verification systems, but it's across the board. It's not just about the social media ban. The technology has moved way faster than legislation. Is it that we don't have the right people in the right jobs right now to help with this situation?
7: I think politics is a whole nother game that I'm not as familiar with, but I think the whole process of passing legislation and drafting bills of legislation and having exposure drafts and having the first reading in Parliament and passing it on to the second, and hopefully it makes it through there and then reaches the Senate and then forming alliances and this and that, it doesn't make it as black and white. Parliament operates in more of a grey area in the way legislation is developed. Mm. And often legislation isn't developed by experts in every single area. Mm. It'd be great if we could all be an expert at everything, but the Minister of Communications or any MP proposing legislation has a difficult job of, one, probably not being an expert on that, and two, do they have the resources to even get this going? I think time is the biggest issue, but we saw with the social media ban legislation, it passed through Parliament in a matter of hours and had little public consultation. So it can be done, but it's whether or not the stakeholders and the lobbyists are interested in, instead of looking at a blanket ban, trying to enforce a duty of care on these big tech companies that are, you know, with the technology expanding, it's not just social media and algorithms. It's now Gen AI and producing images. There was a case in the United Kingdom recently where a school published a photo of their young girls' football team, and then their faces were taken off that photo. And the Monday after their soccer tournament, they received an email with their photos on sexual abusive material, demanding that blackmail ransom be paid. So it's not just social media, it's the rapid development of AI and other technologies as well that could be extremely harmful for children, not just online, but the psychological impacts of that for family and children would be ridiculous.
0: Okay, well, and looking ahead, if the government could make one major change to improve online safety for all young Australians and for all of us for that matter, what should that be, do you think, and why?
7: I think this is definitely the digital duty of care that they have proposed. I think it's the most proactive measure. I also think it's the least resource burdensome for our government. We only have a certain number of resources. It places the onus on these big tech companies that make a lot of money from the Australian residents and the Australian people. It's time to use that money, put the onus back onto them and start to look toward protecting our children and Australians generally. However, I think the one thing the government needs to consider when they're getting feedback from their original paper that they published last week is defining what is online harm and what is public interest. Is it up to the government in power to determine what is harmful? Because that's a slippery slope of censorship of content or censorship of speech or censorship of ideology could come from this.
0: That's exactly what I was just going to say, Alex, because, you know, aside from this social media ban, if a blanket ban like this, you know, is just the one way in which this government's going, okay, we're done here, it is a slippery slope in that, you know, how much is censorship, how much is freedom of speech worth if you just like to say, nah, all of this is done?
7: Of course, freedom of speech is not absolute. And in Australia, we don't have freedom of speech enshrined in a Bill of Rights or human rights legislation. We do have a constitutional and common law implied freedom of political communication, which is extremely important. And the internet nowadays and social media is becoming the largest forum for political discourse and debate. And having a government that could, in theory, of course, use these laws to remove content that they deem harmful to their agenda or their ideology is, in essence, stripping the ability for discourse and the ability for Australians to exercise our constitutional and political freedom of communication rights.
0: It's an interesting conversation. It started out as, you know, this under 16 social media ban, but it has a wider implication for us all and how we are able to communicate. Alex, I really appreciate your time. Thank you for joining us on the afternoon's program.
7: Thank you so much for having me. It's been a pleasure.
0: Alex Hatzikalymnios there for lawyer and educator. It's one of those things. I know there's plenty of feedback coming through 0499 880 882 just in regards to this social media ban. We'll get to your feedback after this.
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0: Welcome back to the Afternoons program. 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We're just talking about the fact that it's 6 months on since we became the first country in the world to ban social media for kids under 16. Ben has texted through, Carla, in terms of technology, when children brainstorm, they quickly outsmart their well-meaning parents. You're right. I think 100% of all the kids that I know have managed to get around the ban. And it is up to the parents to, I guess, enforce what they want their kids to see or not see. But then also we kind of let it out of the box, didn't we? Before we've gone and put this ban on. This big blanket ban on, and they're older teenagers as well. My niece is 15. She's 16 now, so it's fine, but it's hard. And as Daniel has texted through, social media is like smoking. It was cool in years prior, but now it's just a filthy habit. Give the socials the flick. And you're right. They were growing up where, you know, kids are digital natives. They have access to the internet in a way that we never had growing up. And they know how to navigate it way better than any of us can. Way easier. And that's not to say whether it's right or wrong. And you hope that you raise your kids in a way that they can see what's harmful content, what's not. But sometimes it's not that easy. And that's where I think some of the responsibility does lie with big tech companies. Because there are measures in place that they could put in that would stop that harmful content from filtering through to kids, to young people. But it just hasn't happened that way, has it? The responsibility has been on our government to ban us. But who's policing it? If our own e-safety commissioner has gone out and said that this is, you know, a very blunt approach, I think the conversation's a little bit nuanced. It can't just be ban you from it and therefore it'll work. You've got to hold, like, as far as I'm aware, none of these big techs companies, none of these big tech companies have been held accountable for any breach of the ban. Correct me if I'm wrong, but I'm pretty sure they haven't. And there are still kids out there on it. Debbie has texted through. Debbie, I have actually heard teenagers speaking and a 14-year-old said he's on social media. He just lied and thought nothing of it. One other older and 17 is on TikTok with over 100,000 followers for her dancing. It started when she was younger. The other boy is 15, also on social media. It appears TikTok is the one they follow and post. Also, none of the three went into the cinema. They only watched clips, etc. online. I can only imagine what the clips are that have been posted. Online seems the issue. Your kids are smart. They'll get around it. But that was also strange, whether they go and hang out the front of the cinema, don't go in and see a movie, but just sit on their phones, on their devices. That frustrates me. I would be banning the device. Go in and watch a movie. Don't speak to each other for 2.5 hours and sit in the dark and eat popcorn. And come out and tell me what the plot was. That's right. Get off your small screen. Stare at the big one. 0499 880 882 is the feedback line.
14: Traffic. Got something you want to say? You're in the right place. 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
3: Have a southbound crash on Beaudesert Road near Meadow Avenue in Archerfield with no delays. Meanwhile, in Tarragindi, there's a southbound crash on Tui Road near Weller Road. It's creating some minor congestion. The gateway is heavy northbound through Breckenridge this afternoon. Ipswich Road with some inbound delays through Annerley. Our M1 is under speed in both directions through Sachs Creek. Meanwhile, the Riverside Expressway with inbound delays towards Hale Street. Gympie Road is busy both ways through Chermside and the Ipswich Motorway with slight inbound delays towards Oxley. I'm Nathaniel Singleton on Brisbane's Traffic Leader, 882 4BC.
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15: It's Thank a First Responder Day today. 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
16: 10 or 15 years ago, I had my young daughter in the car and we were coming up to a booze bus. 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And, the poor guy teared up. In all my years of service, nobody has ever thanked me. 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
0: Welcome back to the Afternoons program. Still plenty to get through after the 1 o'clock news. We'll chat to Scott Phillips with finance, and then we'll chat to Tony Rogers as well after 1:30. This is the Aussie writer and director who's got a brand new film out called How to Talk Australians, the movie. It does hit cinemas tomorrow. He's going to be in Brizzy, actually, on Sunday at New Farm at the cinemas there, at the five-star cinemas, with a sort of a Q&A with the audience, which will be really cool. I think there's still some tickets available, the five-star cinema. And the movie is amazing. It's based off his YouTube series, which has had over 12 million views. And it's sort of around a group of Indian students who land in what they think is Sydney or Melbourne, but they're outback Dubbo and trying to learn Australian. So we'll catch up with the writer and director of that, Tony Rogers, after one.
14: 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News.
1: It's 1 o'clock. Good afternoon. I'm Miranda Workman. Iran has launched drone attacks against American military bases in Kuwait, Bahrain and Jordan. It's part of an escalating tit-for-tat with the United States. The US struck Iran in retaliation for downing an American Army helicopter near the Strait of Hormuz. The two pilots were rescued and are in a stable condition. One Nation leader Pauline Hanson says she's blown away by the success of her Fire the Liar campaign. The Minor Party has so far raised around $400,000 since it went live this morning. The money will be used to fund an advertising campaign against Labor and the Prime Minister following a series of broken election promises. Senator Hanson says voters are looking for change.
18: And that's why people are donating to the party, to give us a war chest to fight the Labor Party. I can tell you that it won't be wasted. I don't just take it for granted. People are doing it tough out there, and I, of all people, know it. I've had my tough times in my life, but I don't play on that fact.
1: Detectives have charged a man with the rape of a teenage girl in Brisbane's CBD. Police allege the 49-year-old sexually assaulted the 16-year-old girl near Central Station in the early hours of May 2nd. Investigations led to the location and arrest of a man in Riverview a month later. He'll reappear in court next week. Unit parking will be slashed and building heights are set to increase under sweeping council changes in Brisbane. Lachlan Gray explains.
22: From Friday, the parking space requirements for new multi-unit developments with more than one bedroom will be cut. Council insists this will help reduce the overall cost of a home, having previously valued a parking space at $80,000. Opponents of the move say savings are unlikely to be passed to buyers. Following Tuesday's council meeting, building heights are also set to increase outside high-density zones. Changes to low-medium-density residential areas will enable more apartments and townhouses to be built, while minimum block sizes have been reduced from 260 square metres to 220. These proposals will now be sent to state government for approval. Lachlan Gray, Brisbane.
1: A state funeral service for AFL icon and MND campaigner Neil Danaher is about to get underway at the MCG. The 65-year-old passed away late last month following a 13-year battle with MND. A number of iconic figures have arrived, including Brisbane coach Chris Fagan, who is expected to speak at the service. Consumer group Choice is urging end of financial year shoppers to do their research before rushing into a purchase. The watchdog says some retailers use high pressure countdown timers to clear out old stock, but major discounts run all year round. To finance, the All Ords are up 3 points at 8,828, and one Australian dollar is buying 70.3 US cents.
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1: Maroons fullback Kalyn Ponga says he's ready to combine with Reece Walsh and square the series. Queensland Origin hopes hinge on victory next week in Melbourne, with coach Billy Slater calling Walsh into the squad. Ponga insists there's no egos and they can work together in tandem.
24: I think there's definitely like a mutual respect there. I think there's an understanding. He's someone that's pretty fearless. He goes after the game. Obviously, all the attributes in terms of like his skill and whatnot, but his mindset, I mean, we saw it last year in the final series. Like he was on another level.
1: And Serena Williams has wound back the clock after 1,375 days retired. She's won her first doubles match at Queen's since announcing her comeback. It's 1:04. That's the latest news and sport.
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3: There's a fresh outbound crash on the M1 in Springwood with delays on the approach there. Meanwhile, in Tarragindi, there's still that southbound crash on Toohey Road near Weller Road. It's creating still some minor congestion. Gateway is under speed northbound through Bracken Ridge, Ipswich Motorway with some inbound delays through Annerley. Gympie Road busy both ways through Chermside. Otherwise, the Bruce Highway is slow northbound through Murrumba Downs at the moment. Beaudesert Road also patchy north-south through Callanvale and seeing the usual delays on Logan River Road through Beenleigh. I'm Nathaniel Singleton. I'm Brisbane's traffic leader, 882 4BC.
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1: Cloudy with a high chance of showers in Brisbane this afternoon, reaching a top of 23 degrees in the city, the same in Ipswich and on the Bayside. Getting down to 15 degrees overnight. Looking ahead, showers to continue tomorrow with a top of 23. Similar conditions on Friday. And grey skies on Saturday, reaching a top of 24. On Moreton Bay, easterly winds 10 to 15 knots. Right now it's 18 degrees in Ipswich. I'm Miranda Workman. 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
0: Welcome back to the Afternoons program here at 4BC Brisbane 4RO in Rockhampton. Thank you so much for your company. I really appreciate it. We're going to catch up with Tony Rogers. He's a brilliant Aussie mind behind a brand new film that's out tomorrow called How to Talk Australians. And he'll join us after 1:30. You can have your say in anything as well that we've been speaking about on the program. Standing by, we're going to have a chat to Scott Phillips from The Motley Fool with finance. Just on why so many of us are so unhappy right now. He'll explain more in a moment. But you can have your say on anything we've been talking about on the program. 133-882 is the open line. Thanks to Watch Smoke Alarms. Or, of course, you can text through anytime. 0499-880-882. Anthony has texted through saying, hi, Carla. It's Thank a First Responder Day. A big shout out to Rafter and Rose Cafe in Ipswich, who have in place Pay It Forward to buy a coffee for first responders for a while now. Being a retired first responder of 36 plus years, I support this every time we go there to show my thanks to those who are still doing the hard yards. Thank you, Anthony. And you had some beautiful words as well to share the other day. 36 years plus as a first responder is incredible. You've earned your time off, definitely, Anthony. And I know you keep yourself busy. And thank you for listening. But you had some beautiful, kind words to share when I shared the news that my niece, my 18-year-old niece, has decided to join the police force. She's so tiny, though. Her Kevlar vest has to be specially made for her because she's so little. I don't know how she's going to hold up the holster. The belt is heavy without all the stuff that goes in it. But she's one determined little miss, and she's going to be serving in the New South Wales police force. Despite being born and bred here, she wants to come back here. She's desperate, but she's going into the New South Wales police force. And I'm so super proud of her, Anthony. And your words the other day were very kind, and I did share them with her. And I appreciate it. And to all our first responders out there, you do an unimaginable job. I can't even begin to think of the things that you see and do, and every day is no doubt different from the next. And you help us keep us all safe and healthy and well. And I do appreciate it. And it shouldn't just be one day. And like this cafe in Ipswich, to Rafter and Rose, who do it every single day, to pay it forward for a first responder, I think that's a great initiative. What a great community initiative. Thank you, Anthony. Thanks for bringing that to our attention. Tony says, hi, Carla. If you don't have the tools to go around the edges of your shelf, I can use a sandpaper starting with a very coarse grade working up to a fine grade to finish. Tony, I would have to be there sanding the edges of this shelf for decades, I reckon, by the time I could get it to a round corner. It's a really curved corner of the shelf. I reckon I'd sand my fingers down to nubs before the actual corner would be done on that shelf. I appreciate it though, but maybe that's a good, like, take your mind off, like a mindless task I could do if I need to just get away from it all. But it'd have to be really coarse. I'd have to get a lathe. Like, I couldn't just use sandpaper. It's a lathe, isn't it? That's what it's called, isn't it? The thing that shaves, makes rounded edges. But a router, but that's the electric one, right? No, I don't want to lose my fingers. My pop lost two fingers when he worked with the waterworks. He helped build Warragamba Dam. And it always freaked me out as a kid. He was my pop. And I still felt a bit weird about it. I couldn't do it. I'd end up like Pop. I'm going to freak out my own grandkids. Thank you, though. I could use sandpaper. It would just take me so long. Mick has texted through. Mick from Victoria says, hello, Carla. It appears the kids have given the digit to the digital ban. You're right. He's also saying, we spent the morning walking amongst kangaroos for company, two hot chocolates with mates, and now home for your show. Great day. And the sun's out in Victoria. Well, that'd be a first. I think you've sent the clouds up here. Thanks, Mick. And Steve, hey, hi, Carla, it's Steve from Gympie here. What's the issue with your pop-up waste in your bath? It may just be the fact you need to change a washer if your bath is not holding water. That will solve your problems. You're right, Steve. It was the washer. I did not know that was the problem, and I paid $400 for a plumber to come and do that for me in about 3 minutes' time, I reckon, it took him. But I realise now the rubber seal is no good and it was cracked, and now I know how to replace it myself if it ever happens again. But you're right, Steve. I should have just called you, Steve. I'm going to put your number in speed dial now here in the station. Thank you for that, Steve from Gympie. I appreciate it.
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0: All right, let's go to Scott Phillips now. Hello, Scott.
9: Carl, good afternoon. I'm picking up lots of DIY tips from your program.
0: I'm happy we can help. I hope we can do the same with your segment as well. This actually, I wasn't feeling too jazzed about the situation. I couldn't find a story that I particularly liked. And then it was my wise executive producer who went on to themotleyfool.com.au, and this has come to us via an article that you literally just hit send on and print on or whatever it is, publish on and on your website, about the four pictures that tell our recent economic story. And it's a clear picture of why people are unhappy. This is stuff that we talk about pretty much every day, but you've done it in a very clear, concise way. I encourage anyone to go online and check it out, because I like the idea that, we could sit here and talk about that, wages are only sort of starting to recover, if at all. Housing is, taking a bigger bite out of our household budgets, and GDP per person's going backwards and all this stuff we talk about. But I love the idea that you have put this all together in one article for us.
9: You're very kind, mate. The idea came from, there was a KPMG report that basically said that by age group, every single age cohort is less satisfied now than we have been in the past. KPMG did a report in 2014, then 2019, 2020, and 2025. And there's been some ups and downs across different cohorts at different times. There was a period of time where things got better for one group and not others and all that kind of stuff. Mm. But universally, over every age group, from 15 to 24, right through to 65 plus, and most importantly, overall, our self-reported life satisfaction has been dropping over every one of those time periods. Mm. So that 11-year period between 2014 and 2025. And I'm an optimist, mate, you know that. And so my starting point is, okay, is it actually the case? Are we focusing on not necessarily the wrong things, but are we only seeing the negatives and ignoring the positives? And things are getting better across a lot of things, health in particular, technology. So, I don't want to just do the doom and gloom thing. But I looked at it and went, okay, what would explain that? How could we talk about what that might look like? And so, yes, to your point, it is, frankly, probably a combination of our conversation that led me down this path in terms of thinking about those particular pieces. But, yeah, if you look at each of those things you've just mentioned, there is a very good reason for people to be less happy, less satisfied, even than the aggregate economic data might suggest. And you're kind of, well, how is that possible?
0: Mm.
9: And it comes down to what we report and what we talk about. So I don't know if you want me to run through them. We have specific questions, but there was that chart from KPMG, and then three particular data points that really talk to why I think Australians are feeling like we're doing it tough,
0: mm.
9: and frankly are. And this is the key. This is very real, not clear evidence and data to show exactly why we feel like things are getting tougher and tougher and tougher.
0: Well, I definitely spoke about this with you last week because it's something that we have a conversation with within my friendship group, within my family. You know, on paper, you know, I've never been in a better position in terms of, you know, working. And yes, I have expenses now that I didn't know that I was going to have, like as in a child. But so on paper, it should be good. But actually, I've never been more against the wall in terms of not having, you know, the freedom. And I talked to my sister and she says the same thing. We should be better off, but I've never felt more poor. You know, housing keeps going up. And that's one of the things that I've found in reading your article and looking at the data is that housing affordability seems to be at the heart of at a lot of this dissatisfaction.
9: Yes, it absolutely is, mate. Here's the other thing. The CPI, lots of people whinge about the CPI, the inflation data. Oh, it's not real. It's not reflective. It's not this. It's not that. I think most of that is overblown. But one of the things the CPI does do, and for very honest and obvious and actually really accurate reasons, is it doesn't include the entire cost of housing. Now, the reason is consumer prices. What's a consumer price? It's the price of things we consume, right? It's in the name. And so, yeah, yes, bread and cars and dresses and, you know, computers. Now all those things get included.
0: Mm.
9: When they put housing in, though, what they say is, look, if you buy a house, you're not consuming the house. I mean, it kind of falls apart, needs repairing over time, but you're buying an asset. So they don't include the asset part of the cost. They only include the interest costs for homeowners when they buy. And so what you see is housing has a smaller contribution to the CPI basket, as they call it, than it actually does to the average Australian's household budget. Because they say, okay, you're paying this money out, but some of it is actually creating an asset. And that's true. It's like saying, I don't consume money when I buy shares in Woolies, right? I'm spending the money, but I'm putting it aside for future value. So they're right from that perspective. But what it does miss entirely is the share of our budgets that are consumed by housing. And most particularly, as you kind of referenced there, we've got meaningful and significant increases in that number over time. Mm. So the Australian Institute of Health and Welfare do a report on the median housing costs. So median is the middle, right? Not the average, but the person in the middle. So it kind of tracks better than the average. You can think about the average. If you have someone with $100, someone with nothing, you say, well, on average, we've all got $50 each. And the person goes, well, yeah, but, you know, the person with zero isn't happy with the average. So the median does a better job of finding the middle point. Now, in Sydney, for example, I'll get to Brisbane in a second. In Sydney, housing costs between 1994 and 2024, that 30-year period, went from about 13% of incomes to about 24%. Now, that may or may not feel like a lot of money, but that's 10% of the budget that was previously spent on everything else that now has to be put aside for housing instead. In Brisbane, it's gone from about the same level as Sydney was, maybe a little bit less, about 12.5%, now up to, in 2024 anyway, up to about 18%.
0: Mm.
9: And again, the same thing, right? This is money that would otherwise be spent on everything else. So you've had to put more into housing. By definition, you've got to cut back on the other stuff. So whether it was saving, whether it was spending, going out, having a good time, just not having to worry about the energy bill, those things have absolutely been grabbed by housing. And most of that number is not actually in the inflation, the official inflation data. So you can kind of look at inflation and say, well, it's high. And on top of that, housing has gone up even faster. And for the average person, when you say, well, CPI be damned, my personal costs feel like they're up much higher.
0: Mm.
9: Yes, you might be paying for a more expensive house. Yes, you might have a more valuable asset. But that's in the long term. Right now and next month and the month after and next year, you got less money in the back pocket because you're having to pay that asset off at meaningfully higher prices.
0: And this is the thing, you know, there are other influences. We could talk policy. We could talk about, you know, mm-hmm. what government could and couldn't be doing. But without going into that, I guess, what are the indicators that we should be looking at to judge whether or not we're actually getting ahead financially, whether we should be optimistic about where we're headed?
9: So it depends on who you are. So it's a good question. I can give you lots of averages and totals, right?
0: Mm-hmm.
9: The reality is it's going to depend on who you are and what your costs are. So what I was going to say originally when you started asking, I stopped myself, is, you know, for the two things I would look at, frankly, are housing as a percentage of income,
0: yep.
9: Not the price, because the price is kind of, I'll say it's irrelevant and people will choke on their coffee. The price isn't irrelevant, but what really matters is what is my monthly repayment compared to my income. That's the number we just talked about then.
0: And sorry to stop you just there. Does that work the same with renting? Because there are a lot of people that don't own homes.
9: No, great. Exactly. It perfectly doesn't. You're spot on to raise that. Yes, exactly. And the reason I separate that, though, is people say, well, housing has gone up as a multiple of income.
0: Mm.
9: That might be true, but if the interest rates come down, you may be paying less per month for that house. So it's not really about the price. Again, it feels like it should be, but it's not really. It's the price times or divided by, whichever way you look at it, the interest rate, because that's the amount you got to pay every month. So it's the monthly repayment or the monthly rent as a percentage of our income. That's the first one. And secondly, it is what we call real wages. That is, how much am I getting after I adjust for the inflation over the last little while? Now, your listeners know very, very well, we've had really significant real wage falls since about 2021.
0: Yeah.
9: It turned around a little bit in the last 6 or 12 months, but went negative again when inflation jumped. So we're still kind of, we're well and truly in the hole.
0: Mm.
9: If your wage isn't growing in real terms, in other words, if you're not getting a pay rise that's greater than inflation, you are objectively going backwards.
0: Yeah.
9: And on top of that, if your housing is costing you more, you're going backwards. So those are the two things that matter. We talk about GDP, and that's kind of, it's an aggregate number. It tells us how well we're doing overall. But that's not much use to you if you can't pay the bills, right? Or equally, if GDP is going backwards and you can pay the bills, you don't care either.
0: Yeah.
9: So it's a nice national number, but for an individual and for a group, for all of us as a group, are we getting ahead? Are wages growing faster than inflation? And what is housing affordability, as you say, whether it's rent or repayments, what is that as a percentage of my income? And in a perfect world, you'd want to say, well, we want things to be cheaper over time, right? Who doesn't?
0: Mm.
9: So you want your wage to be growing faster than inflation. And in theory, you want your accommodation to be growing no faster than your wage either. Otherwise, you're putting more and more aside every year.
0: Yep.
9: And whether it's you personally or the next person or the young person, you mentioned your niece before, at some point she hasn't already, she'll want to buy a house. Is she able to do that? Is the cost of that going up or down? In any sane world, we'd say the cost of shelter, literally putting a roof over your head, should be cheaper over time or at least no more expensive. If it's getting more expensive, we're having to take money from somewhere else, and that means we have a lower standard of living because we're having to make do with less.
0: I think that's where we're all at. I think that's where, I think if we're going to put it down to that dissatisfaction and the unhappiness index, I think that that's probably where we're at right now as a nation. Apart from everything else that goes on that's not finance or economics related, that does have a flow and effect, but like government and policy and that sort of thing. But yeah, it is one of those things. You write about it brilliantly. If you want to go and get more information from The Motley Fool, fool.com.au, go check it out. It's the article that you published today, and it does set it out with some good data, some good numbers as well. As always, I appreciate your time, Scott. Very quickly, how are markets doing today?
9: You are very kind, Carla, and thank you. The All Ords is up 0.1%, 8,835 points. Dollar falling again, it's been the story this week, off by 0.3%, 70.26 US cents.
0: Scott Phillips, I appreciate your time. I hope you're a little bit happier now having spoken to us.
9: Always. Have a great afternoon.
0: See you, Scott. All right, we'll take a quick break. More of your feedback after this.
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0: as well, but that was mainly it. $470 for a locksmith to open a garage. The list goes on. I'm sure you've done a survey. You'd be shocked with the response. I fully understand the costs associated with running a small or medium-sized business, but to apply a surge in ransom to their invoice is unacceptable and unfair. Let's stop this rot. I completely agree with you, Mike, but we were in the situation where I'm not the expert in that field and you hope that that person is doing the right thing by you. And you know what, Mike? The other thing is too, like I think I'm pretty street smart at least, and I do my homework. But even I've been caught out. I got caught out by a mob that were saying they were going to do possum catching, and they just basically took my money and left and didn't catch a possum. And then I got a proper professional in. I've since gone on a mission to make sure that everyone on the internet knows that this particular company that I they paid for their Google reviews, they fudged their numbers. And it was horrible. It was an awful experience. And even, you know, I didn't pay as much as they had quoted, but I still feel stupid about it because you rely on these people to say that they're the expert and they come and help you. And it just happened the other day as well. I needed a Sparky. They were registered. They were lovely. But like almost $1,000 it cost me to move a few PowerPoints over two visits. And I just think, and you're in a position where you don't have any other, your default is just to say yes, because you don't have any other leg to stand on. Do I barter with them? Do I say I'll just pay cash? And then what happens if something goes on and you've paid cash and you've got no invoice or whatever? I don't even know if that happens anymore. So you do the right thing, Mike, and you're right. But I don't even know where you would begin to be able to like, and the thing is, it's not like what they've done is not provided a service. They provided a service. They were very professional. The work was satisfactory. I can't do it myself. So you rely on someone else to do that for you. And yeah, you could shop around and you could get several quotes. But these days, even Mike, for a company or for a business to come out and do a quote, they'll charge you just to come out and do the quote. So you're already down $120 in the hole. What, to find out that you've had three quotes, you've then paid $360 for three different quotes and you go for one of them. So you make your $120 off one of the quotes back. So you've already spent a couple $100 before you even had the job done. I'd love to brainstorm with you, Mike, to figure out how we could make the system fairer. But until, you know, and I think maybe it has something to do with the fact that a lot of us are less handy than we used to be. You know, maybe we come from families where that wasn't the case. We've got a lot more white collar workers. Before, we used to work with our hands and work on the land and stuff. And I'm grateful that my dad, despite the fact he has a hospitality background, we lived on farms, we lived on properties. So I learned a lot from either the people that were contracted in, but there's only so much that I can do. But you know, my other half, his dad has, you know, worked white collar and wasn't particularly handy as a result. My husband isn't, but he's amazing at tech. He's amazing with, you know, things that involve Wi-Fi and entertainment and technology. It's all useful stuff. But in terms of figuring out that a washer was cracked and needed to be fixed and leaked, I had to pay the $350-$400. Mike, we need to get together. We'll brainstorm some of this because I'd love to, you know, be able to start something that could help us get a fair go, particularly when the price of everything keeps going up and up. And you're right, the cost of doing business, there are costs associated with that, but that needs to be fair, right? And I think that's what you're getting at. Thank you, Mike, for your feedback. I really appreciate it. Let's go to the newsroom now. The Prime Minister has just spoken at the state funeral for Neil Danaher, which is underway right now as we speak at the MCG. Miranda Workman, you've got all the details.
1: That's right, Carla. The 65-year-old AFL icon passed away late last month following a 13-year battle with MND. Loved ones, politicians, business leaders and sports stars, including Brisbane coach Chris Fagan, are among those at his farewell. Virgin Australia has become the country's first airline to let passengers search and plan flights directly inside ChatGPT. Two men have been arrested on drug and gun charges north of Brisbane. Officers noticed their car had fake number plates gates at a Kalanga petrol station. They say they found a rifle and ammunition inside the vehicle. A star-studded lineup is set to take over the Gabba for one night only. Opera legend Jose Carreras will be joining

0: By Robbie Williams, Ronan Keating, Shepherd and more in December. In sport, both the Rabbitohs and Broncos will honour their former player Jai Arrow in tomorrow night's Round 15 clash. Brisbane will wear his name and club player number above the Broncos logo. And Carla, I'll have more news at 2.
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2: Got a fresh outbound crash on the M1 in Springwood with delays on the approach. Meanwhile, on Park Ridge, there's an accident on Chambers Flat Road near Bumstead Road with delays there. Got an outbound smash too on Ewing Road in Woodridge near Compton Road with no delays. Slowing southbound on the Pacific Motorway at the moment through Greenslopes and Mount Lindsay Highway is sluggish southbound too through Regent's Park. The gateway is under speed northbound through Bracken Ridge. Meanwhile, Ipswich Road with some delays through Annerley, and the Riverside Expressway has some inbound delays towards Hale Street. I'm Nathaniel Singleton on Brisbane's traffic leader 882 4BC.
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10: Well, my next guest is an acclaimed filmmaker, a writer, director. He's the creative mind behind hit shows like Wilfred, and he's got a brand new feature comedy, How to Talk Australians the Movie, and it hits cinemas nationwide tomorrow.
11: Good day, mate. How's it going?
12: Good day, mate. How's it going?
11: Dean Devdan has some exciting news.
13: We are going to Australia. It will be a study too.
14: Australia, here we come.
15: Hello, Professor. How's Sydney?
16: Well, we are not quite there yet. We have landed in Dubbo South.
17: G'day. What are those?
18: Chicken rolls.
17: What's in there?
18: I don't know. Nobody knows.
14: Is that the crocodile that took your arm?
19: That crocodile? The one with my arm in it.
10: It's based on the viral web series with over 12 million views. It's a hilarious film. It follows a group of Indian language students who get spectacularly detoured to regional Dubbo. It's the first Australian feature film to lead with a primarily Indian Australian cast, and it's already cleaned up at major international film festivals. And I'm so pleased to say that Tony Rogers joins me on the afternoon's program right now. G'day, Tony.
20: Hello, how are you all?
10: I'm...
20: And you in particular.
10: All of us collective are great, and I'm so pleased that you're stopping by to have a chat, because the web series, I've seen it on YouTube. It's been out for a couple of years now. It went viral. I think it was probably one of the first really beautifully shot and made series to go viral on YouTube. When did you realise that this story needed to become a full-length feature film?
20: Oh, look, we fiddled around with it for a while and, we actually wrote an episode. We were with the ABC for a while, but that, I mean, we just, that didn't quite work out. They didn't have the money at the time or something like that. But, we also wrote a How to Talk Americans pilot for an agent in America. So it's sort of been through different periods. We were planning to make a TV series, but it wasn't working, so we thought, let's make a film. And so, that's what we did. So we got independent funding for the film, some great investors, and off we went.
10: It's one of those things. Okay? In the meantime, you're trying to get this project off the ground. You've got Wilfred as well, which is just so quirky and so amazing, and it had international success as well.
20: Yeah. Well, you know, the good thing about Wilfred is that actually the original Australian series screened on American televisions, not everywhere, but down the east coast of America. So a lot of people got to see it. And through that, we got an agent, I think called ICM, and they said, we reckon we can sell this show. And sure enough, they sold the format to FX. The only criteria was we wanted the dog to be in it. So Jason wanted to go there. So, that's how Wilfred happened, really.
10: We wanted the dog to be in it. You mean the lead character, Wilfred. It is funny.
20: Well, he wanted to be in it. We thought that was only fair. But I remember JB Hi-Fi back there. We were the biggest, we were the biggest selling DVD for about 2 years in a row. Like, it was Wilfred was big.
10: Wilfred was huge. And the funny thing for me was that it's weird that the Americans wanted it for their market but remade but still were the Australian central character of Wilfred in the show. Why didn't you just continue making the Australian version and keep going with that and selling that overseas?
20: That is a good question. I don't know. Sometimes, there's all sorts of people involved. I don't know. We just thought it was a good idea. But we were working on a third series. So I kind of had a fairly good handle on what we're going to do in the third series, but it never quite happened. There has been rumours of doing it again, but hey,
10: that probably isn't. you've been working on other stuff.
20: Yeah, quite a few things, You're always trying to get something up. I don't know, the TV and film game, you've always got a project. There's always something to work on.
10: Well, this
20: goes on.
10: This is the thing. This film, like I said, it started as a YouTube series back in 2011, was it?
20: 2014. It's 11 years old, I think.
10: Okay.
20: Something like that. 11 years ago,
10: What made you start? Because if I can think of, Tony, of all your work, I think of it as like you're looking through a lens of what makes up Australia. It's people, the characters, and it's maybe, told through a different lens, not just, obviously typical or even stereotypically Australian characters. They're the people that make up this country. Does that make sense?
20: Yeah, that makes sense, I mean, Australia's a great place. It's a rich place. There's lots of different people here. And, but we have got a sweet, whether we like it or not, and sometimes we say, people are a bit wary about it, but we have got a strong culture, a strong identity overseas. Mm. And, I remember I was in Phoenix, Arizona, a little motel about an hour and a half out of Phoenix. And the one thing this woman behind the counter, who is a lovely person, remembered was she saw Crocodile Dundee. And she's out in the middle of nowhere, but she saw Crocodile. And so that was really her idea of what Australians were like, which was pretty funny.
10: Was it a disappointment when she got to know you then, Tony, and you were nothing like Croc Dundee?
20: Yeah, I think she said, I'm sorry that you are. Yeah, pity you're staying here, but anyway. She was okay.
10: Well,
20: so she was a nice person, actually.
10: I'm sure she was, and this is the thing. It doesn't matter. Like, this is why it's so important to get Australian stories out there, and we're a nation built on
20: totally agree
10: storytelling.
20: We've got as many stories as anyone. We really have.
10: Yeah, and I love the idea of this film. It is in cinemas tomorrow. I'm speaking right now to Tony Rogers, who's Australian writer and director. Brand new film called How to Talk Australians, the movie.
20: Yeah.
10: It's such a great take on Australian culture through the eyes of these Indian students who've arrived. They're supposed to arrive in Sydney, but the plane gets diverted and somehow they land in Dubbo and then all sort of hell breaks out.
20: And it's, it's just the way, it's somewhat driven by the comedy. You know, you come up with funny ideas and you think to yourself, well, we're going to find a way to get that one into the film. And I think sometimes that drives the writing process.
10: Right.
20: And I think there are quite a few. I kind of get the impression from audiences that have already seen it that it is actually pretty funny. Andy?
10: Well, that's good.
20: Yeah.
10: Yeah, I would say that's a good testament to what you set out to create.
20: Yeah. And that's what we were doing. We were making a comedy, no doubt about it.
10: Well, this is the thing. I love the idea that it's the first Australian feature film that does feature a primarily Indian Australian lead cast, because it does centre around a group of Indian students who come out here to learn English in a very Australian way. The best part of this is that the humour is, it could easily have been directed at us, but it's so universal, the fact you've won awards at the New Delhi and Jaipur International Film Festivals is incredible.
20: Yeah. I know, that was great. I mean, we were over there. It was a really gorgeous festival. It's part of the Academy Awards circuit, so apparently some of the American people will get to see it. But, yeah, gorgeous festival, and they loved it. So people love the film.
10: That's amazing.
20: That was handy.
10: Well, it is handy, but like you wouldn't have thought when you were making the series on YouTube and when you were making this film, Tony, did you ever think that this would be something that would resonate beyond Australia, you know, us taking the mickey out of ourselves, that it would resonate?
20: You don't. I mean, it was clearly made, you know, with an Australian feel. Like, it's got an Australian feel. You've got to know something about Australia to get all the jokes. So it was made for Australians. But, you know, like, there's a lot of American stuff that works perfectly well in Australia. So, you know, we can jump the culture gap into other places, I reckon.
10: Yeah. No.
20: We're fun. We're fun people. We're a fun people.
10: You're fun. Well, you've included Aussie comedy royalty who are just as... There's so much fun. You've got Shane Jacobs in there. You've got Dave Lawson. You know, it must have been a fun set to work on.
20: Oh, it was a fun. They're great people. And most of those people I've worked, because I've done a few ads as well, so most of those people I've either met in film or advertising or TV.
10: Mm.
20: I mean, apparently Shane says, and I know it's probably true, Shane says that I gave him his first acting gig. So we did an ad together. I've forgotten exactly what it was for, but he was a truckie. And it came out before his film.
10: Before Kenny?
20: Before Kenny, yeah. So we've been friends for years. So, and Dave and Richard, Dave Lawson, Richard Davies.
10: Yep.
20: Also people I've known for years. So it was funny.
10: Do you find yourself writing roles that would fit your mates, or it just happens they go through the process and they're the ones for it?
20: I think for me it probably works another way. We write stuff, and then we work out who's going to work, who works in this particular role, and that, you know, probably come at it more from that point of view in a way. But we wrote, there's two policemen in the film, and we had a bunch of people in mind, but Dave and Rich turned out to be great. I mean, I've worked with them before, so, you know.
10: Well, they are
20: great.
10: They are fantastic. It is an all-star cast. And then, like I said, this Indian-Australian cast as well. The movie is called How to Talk Australians. It's in cinemas tomorrow. Everyone should go out and see it, particularly I think it's important right now. Like in the era that we're living in, I think it's so important right now.
20: I must agree with you. It's important to go to cinema.
10: Yeah.
20: Otherwise, I don't know what's going to happen. But it's a great event. Like we had a screening last night in Melbourne, just a preview screening. There's heaps of people there. It is fun. Yeah. Unfortunately, when films are not very exciting, it's a bit tricky. But I kind of think this one's pretty funny. So, you know, I'd certainly get out there. Please get out there and support the Australian film industry. That's what I'd say.
10: Well, that, and it's exciting. I mean, I don't know if you just dropped the exclusive, but the Oscar buzz then is what I got from this. There were Oscar people in the audience at these film festivals that you've been to overseas so far.
20: Yeah.
10: So I'm going to start it right here, right now on the afternoon's program 4BC. There is Oscar buzz around How to Talk Australians.
20: You're great. That's awesome. Thank you.
10: Tony Rogers, it's been an absolute pleasure. I can't wait to see what you work on next. You're obviously not resting, like you said.
20: We have got some funny stuff coming up, I promise. It might take a bit of time to get it out there, but, yeah, we have got some funny things coming up.
10: Well, I hope you use Brisbane as a backdrop because, you know, we've got the Olympics in 6 years, so you've got storylines here that we could work.
20: Okay, cool. Great.
10: I won't tell you how to do it. You know what you're doing. How to Talk Australians the movie. It's in cinemas tomorrow. Tony Rogers, it's been an absolute pleasure. We'll catch up soon.
20: Thank you so much, and thanks to all your audience. Thank you.
10: And Tony will be here in Brisbane, actually, with a Q&A on this Sunday at 4 o'clock at the New Farm Cinemas, the five-star cinemas there in New Farm. He'll be there with some cast members as well. So Sunday, 4 o'clock, you can get your tickets. Just look up five-star cinemas at New Farm.
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10: 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The open line, thanks to Watch Smoke Alarms, is 133 882. Graham has texted through from Barton. The rare time I've called for a quote from a Sparky, all I get is them trying to sell me work that I don't need nor asked for. Ah, well, that's the, you know, would you like fries with that theory, isn't it? Just add it on. it is annoying. Tony has texted through as well. Hi, Carla. Unfortunately, our nation has developed a culture of ripping people off. Trades, insurance services, government, etc. It's out of control. Everyone needs to acknowledge we have a problem and work as a society to address it. I don't know how you do it. I don't want to be ripped off. I don't want to be ripped off. I thought I had smarts about me, but sometimes, you know, you rely on the people to tell the truth and maybe they just don't. You get taken advantage of.
25: 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We'll be here to help in unexpected weather. 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
10: All right, let's take a quick look at the weather right now. In Toowong, it's 18.2 degrees to be precise. And showers around, so a bit of wet stuff around, some rain on and off. Similar wet weather in Ipswich, a top of 23. Currently it's 23 and showering on both the Goldie and the Sunshine Coast. In Rockhampton, it's about 26 degrees and partly cloudy. Tomorrow in Brisbane, conditions will look a little cloudy with a high chance of rain, low of 15, a high of 23. Sunshine and the Gold Coast, the same. 15 is the low. 23 is expected maximum cloudy with a medium chance of showers. Ipswich, a high chance of showers. Throughout the day, a low of 12 and a high of 22. And in Rockhampton, it's mostly sunny with a slight chance of a shower. A low of 16 and a high of 26 degrees tomorrow in Rocky.
26: On 4BC Afternoons, time to find out what happened on this day. It's a beautiful
10: day. All right, today is Wednesday, the 10th of June. And first off, we say a massive thank you because it is officially Thank First Responder Day right across Australia. It's a national day to pause and reflect and show our immense gratitude for the incredible selfless work of our police officers, our fireys, our AMBOs, the SES, Marine Rescue, or any other emergency service personnel who protect us and keep our communities safe every single day. Shouldn't be just the one day we do it, it should be every day. But it is Thank a First Responder Day today. So make sure you say thank you if you see him out and about. It's also Portugal National Day. So if you're heading into the CBD of Brisbane tonight, keep an eye out. The City Hall will be lit up in red and green to celebrate Queensland's Portuguese community. I love the Portuguese. I think my great-grandfather was Portuguese. So much to offer by way of chicken and tarts. And I'm a lot of explorers in between. And no, tarts, as in custard tarts, Ash. Don't raise your eyebrow at me. I'm a Portuguese tart. I'm part Portuguese then. What does it make me, 1/8? I don't know. All right, let's have a look at what else has happened on this day in history. In 1933, the Australian Women's Weekly launched. It was the first Australian magazine dedicated solely to women's interests.

0: That's aged terribly. Frank Packer and Ted Theodore were the founders. In 1935, a major milestone in global health and recovery took place when Alcoholics Anonymous was officially founded in the US by Bill Wilson and Dr. Bob Smith. In 2007, the final episode of legendary TV series The Sopranos went to air.
1: Are you in the mafia?
2: Am I in the what? I'm in a waste management business. Everybody immediately assumes you're mobbed up. It's a stereotype, and it's offensive.
0: The hit show ran for 6 seasons and a total of 86 episodes. Some very famous birthdays today. English model and actress, and otherwise known as Shane Warne, Warney's ex, Elizabeth Hurley, turns 61 today. She was also Vanessa Kensington in Austin Powers, if you remember those movies. US actress and singer Judy Garland was born on this day in 1922. She was best known for her beloved role as Dorothy in The Wizard of Oz.
3: Hit the road.
0: No.
4: Toto, I have a feeling we're not in Kansas anymore.
0: We are indeed not in Kansas anymore. The last thing you heard was Hit the Road, Jack. It's because in 2004, the world lost legendary American singer Ray Charles. Hit the road.

What amazing voice. He won an incredible 17 Grammys, Ray Charles there. And on this day in 1978, John Travolta and our very own Olivia Newton-John were on top of the charts.

0: You're the One That I Want from the hit movie Grease went to number one in over 10 countries. It is a certifiable banger. I love that song. It all happened on this day, the 10th of June.
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2: Have an outbound crash still on the M1 in Springwood. It's in the right-hand lane. Delays back to Rochdale. Also an outbound smash on Morrow Street in Turingra. It's not causing any concerns. An inbound crash too on Cavendish Road near Gladstone Street in Cooperary, causing no delays there. The Logan Motorway is slow eastbound through Heathwood this afternoon. Western Freeway has congestion southbound through Victory Pocket. Riverside Expressway is still busy inbound towards Hale Street and slowing southbound on the Pacific Motorway through Greenslopes. I'm Nathaniel Singleton on Brisbane's Traffic Leader 882 4BC.
1: Gary Hardgrave.
3: A Cairns magistrate has slapped a very strict suppression order on the identity of a prominent high-profile Queensland bloke caught up in a messy extortion case. What is this going to lead to? Will all the high-profile Queensland men soon be releasing statements saying, just want you to know it's not me? So I will go first. I am not the person being talked about. Harriet Winnan.
4: Gary, I want to say I'm not involved in the extortion case as well.
1: Gary Hardgrave on 4BC.
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0: Welcome back to the Afternoons program here. 4BC in Brisbane, 4RO in Rockhampton. I'm just looking at the pictures beamed in live from the state funeral for Neil Danaher, who, of course, lost his battle with motor neurone disease. And it's been a huge production there. And the Prime Minister obviously spoke. We heard that in the news. But very sad day. Huge loss. A massive advocate for that. Having suffered this insidious disease, there's no cure for. And the state funeral is happening in Victoria as we speak. We've got Miranda Workman, of course, standing by in the 4BC newsroom with the latest bulletin as well for all your headlines. After 2 o'clock, after the news, we're going to chat with Jessica Mowboy, catch up with my old mate. She's got lots going on. She's going to be performing a QPAC in August before she goes to the Monday Monday Bash.
1: Sanford, Sandgate, Shaler Park, Stratty. 4BC is Brisbane. Four BC News.
12: It's 2 o'clock. Good afternoon. I'm Miranda Workman. Neil Danaher's family have paid tribute to their husband and father at his state funeral at the MCG. Alex Riddle is there.
13: A montage of family photos were played on the big screen here at the MCG before Neil's wife, Jan, and children took to the stage. Jan Danaher delivered an emotional speech paying tribute to her husband of 41 years, thanking Neil's carers who helped him through his 13-year battle against what he called the space, while Neil's daughter Lauren said he was a lot of different things to a lot of different people, but to her and her siblings, he was just Dad. Lauren recalled how much his grandchildren meant to him, giving them that extra Fredo Frog when they asked and watching their backyard dance concerts. Lauren added her dad always said you can flourish or you can fold, and her dad flourished. Alex Riddell at the MCG.
12: The US has launched self-defense strikes against Iran following the downing of an American Army helicopter. President Donald Trump claims Iran is responsible for the attack close to the Strait of Hormuz. The two helicopter crew members were rescued and are in a stable condition. President Trump is urging Iran to come to the table and sign on to a peace deal.
11: We're very close to having a very, very good, strong, powerful deal. If we do the bombing, you know, a lot of people are going to be killed. Who wants to do that? I don't. And we'll have a signed document that's actually stronger than doing the bombing.
12: Prime Minister Anthony Albanese says he is very worried by the latest strikes. Two men have been arrested on drug and gun charges north of Brisbane. The pair were questioned by police at a Kalanga petrol station last month after officers noticed their car had fake number plates. During a search of the vehicle, police also found a shortened rifle, multiple rounds of ammunition and drugs. They're due to appear in court next week. Queensland's Deputy Premier has directly advised developers to remove affordable housing from their building applications. Jared Blay wrote to at least two companies last month asking for proposed developments in Lutwyche and Robina to cut the component, which would wipe more than 550 budget dwellings from southeast Queensland. New research has found e-bikes and e-scooters could be the missing link in getting more people to use public transport. The University of Queensland study found many people rely on cars because their nearest train station or bus stop is considered too far to walk. Study lead Dr. Richard Bunning says creating more e-scooter and bike lanes would bridge the gap to public transport hubs.
14: What we found is that if you lean into shared micromobility and you invest into it, integrate it, it will work, and it will help people get to the train station. It will help people get to public transport.
12: To finance, the All Ords are down 6 points at 8,818. One Australian dollar is buying 70.3 US cents.
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12: The Broncos will honour former Bronco Jai Arrow in tomorrow night's game against the Rabbitohs. Brisbane will wear Arrow's name and club number while Souths have listed him as the 23rd man. Head coach Michael Maguire says it's really important to honour him.
15: Great man, obviously going through a tough period. Number 222 for the Broncos. You know, he's been a part of our club and obviously he's been a part of everything in rugby league. So it's nice to see everyone getting behind something that one of our own sort of going through.
12: In cricket, Australia has lost to Bangladesh in the men's one-dayer for the first time in 21 years. It's 2:04. That's the latest news and sport.
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2: Have a southbound crash on the Bruce Highway in Burpengary. Expect delays on the approach. Also, that crash on the M1 in Springwood. It's in the right lane with delays building there through Rochdale. There's an outbound smash on Morris Street in Turing. It's not causing any concerns. Otherwise, the gateway is under speed northbound through Brackenridge at the moment, while southbound delays through Belmont. Logan Motorway slow eastbound through Heathwood. And the Western Freeway with congestion southbound through Fig Tree Pocket. Otherwise, slowing southbound on the Pacific Motorway through Greenslopes. I'm Nathaniel Singleton. I'm Brisbane's traffic leader, 882 4BC.
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12: Cloudy with a high chance of showers in Brisbane this afternoon, reaching a top of 23 degrees in the city, the same in Ipswich and on the Bayside, getting down to 15 degrees overnight. Looking ahead, showers to continue tomorrow with a top of 23, similar conditions on Friday, and grey skies on Saturday, reaching a top of 24. On Moreton Bay, easterly winds 10 to 15 knots. Right now it's 19 degrees in Redcliffe. I'm Miranda Workman. 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
0: Welcome back to the Afternoons program here at 4BC Brisbane for our Owen Rockhampton. We've still got another hour of power to get through until 3 o'clock this afternoon, when Gary Hargrave will take over. He'll be along shortly to tell us what's happening on his program today. We also have our legal lowdown after 2:30. Our senior paralegal and accredited aged care professional, Bindi Marshall from Atwood Marshall Lawyers, will join us. She's going to tell us about the new Medicare bulk billing rules that's leaving aged care residents without timely medical care. If you've got a question you'd like to ask Bindi as well, afternoons@4bc.com.au is where you can send it through ahead of the legal lowdown after 2:30. And the open line, of course, thanks to Watch Smoke Alarms, is 133 882.
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0: Well, my next guest is a certified superstar and has been busier than ever.

0: Jessica Mowboy is joining the lineup for this year's Monday Bash in Outback New South Wales. Before that, she's going to be returning to Brisbane for her one-night-only Clancestry show, The Story of Me at QPAC. She's launched her own record label. She's helped guiding a new generation of talent and Australian Idol. And alongside all of that, she's also enjoying life as a mum to her new baby daughter, Mia. And Jess joins us now on Afternoons. Hello, Jessica.
1: Hello. I love how you say Jessica. It's so, like, formal because we go way back.
0: That's true.
1: But, yeah, thank you so much, first of all, for that beautiful introduction. And really took me back to even, like, a lot of the songs, and this memory lane came flooding through my brain. But really beautiful. Thank you. And, I'm just so excited to be bringing the show to life of The Story of Me, and for everyone to get the chance to see it. And, you know, because it is a very different show from, you know, the high, intense production, lighting, full band. I'm really scaling it down back to some kind of, there's a lot more kind of warmth and, you know, there's something about just a spotlight and being able to share a story in such, silence, which is crazy. But I feel, you know, reimagining a lot of my classic songs that, people know them with, you know, the whole production and the sound of it.
0: Well,
1: and also celebrating people who've helped me build this pathway.
0: And when this is the thing, you know, we're used to you in certain ways, you know, Jess, we're used to you in the spotlight as a pop star, superstar, and then, you know, you've got a story to tell. You say it's amazing to hear those songs that you released some 20 years ago. You were just a child. You've covered it all. Yeah. So it must be a nice way to scale it back a bit and really sort of take the time to have a look at this amazing career that you've had, and you're still so young still.
1: Yeah, it is. It is so extraordinary to kind of reflect back and go, I've done this, I've done that. And, you know, I've sung on some of the biggest, you know, world stages, and it blows my mind to, you know, just think of those things and be grateful, that I still have the passion and the desire to create more and work with more people and just celebrate the whole idea of the creating of music is my goal, and to create that space that, people want to be around and feel, like, safe and just feel themselves to just, be there 100%, be themselves.
0: We're having just a little issue of your with your line. I don't know what's going on. What we're going to do is I'm going to pop you back on hold, and I'm going to put you across to our executive producer, and then we'll try and figure out your line. I'm chatting with Jessica Mowboy right now. It's amazing. The show that she's speaking of course, is called The Story of Me. It's going to be at QPAC in August, and it is a celebration of Jess's work, her entire musical journey throughout her career. And if you remember, like me, and the reason why Jess and I go way back is as a 16-year-old when she burst onto our screens with Australian Idol, as a mere teenager from Darwin auditioning for Australian Idol, she was just a babe. And, you know, family is so strong for her, and her work ethic is incredible. And the career that she's had since then, you know, Jess is in her mid-30s now. She's a new mum. And, you know, it's a celebration of a career that's gone on 2 decades now. But, yeah, I did say then she's still so young. But there's so many stories, and there's so much that goes on behind the scenes that we couldn't possibly even know. So actually to see a stripped-down version of anyone that you know, like think of a musical artist that you know and love, you know, but in this instance it's a pop star. And there's always lights and costume changes and all of that, you know, that goes on with performing. And if you strip that back and get to actually know the story behind the person, it's an incredible, I guess, juxtaposition. Like it's a real contrast from the pop star that you know and love with all the lights and razzle-dazzle to just seeing them perform pretty raw and stripped back. And I think that's what we're going to expect at the concert hall at QPAC in August. With this show as part of the Clancestry series. Jess, I think we got you back now.
2: Yes, you got me back.
0: Oh,
2: I'm back.
0: You're back. You're bigger than ever. I was just explaining how, like, you know, when we crossed paths, we were just kids. Well, you were just a kid and you were thrust into the spotlight with Australian Idol. It's amazing that you've come full circle and you're back as a judge on that program. It must be weird and out of body.
2: Yeah, it is. I mean, you know, coming from the age of 16 into, you know, a show like Idol and also learning. Like, I was learning so many things, like, you know, how to harmonize and techniques and being in this kind of new world of entertainment. I really, really took that under my wings and just, I wanted to do more. So learning how to write, learning how to, you know, practice my vocals and then being able to then gift that to somebody else who's hoping to be in the industry or perhaps practice music and their artistry. So yeah, it's been full circle to be able to go, you know, to look back and reflect and then to be present now and be grateful that I was able to learn all of those things and then also teach somebody else.
0: And this is the thing, like, not only do you get to give your experience having learnt the hard way, because you face some pretty tough criticism as a young girl, you know, like, yeah, it was a huge learning curve for you. But at the end of it, all I ever saw from you was this complete joy and this girl who sang Disney tunes with her family and went home whenever she could and, you know, spent time back on land, being with your family was just such a huge thing. And but the joy that you bring is incredible.
2: Well, thank you so much for saying that, because I'm just always hopeful. When I wake up in the morning and the first thing I think about is, you know, I want to be a kind human. I want to be able to share, you know, this experience, and my experience is going to be different to somebody else's, but I want to be an open-minded person. So, and I think I've got to thank my parents for doing that, because they put a lot of trust in me to become the best person that you know, I dreamed of being. And if that's, you know, through music, creating, you know, which creates conversation, which creates, you know, bringing people together and reflecting and being confident, you know, and being yourself is, you know, I made the goal through creating music.
0: No, don't lie to me. You wake up every morning going, geez, if I could just get an extra hour of sleep, because you have an 18-month-old.
2: I do now. It's so wild. My little Mia Ray, she's full of sunshine, and she's 17 months now. And I'm so grateful. I'm so grateful and so thankful that she's come into, you know, my life and my family's life. And yeah, I just I'm so happy and proud to be where I am in this life. And I hope and will, you know, now my goal is to, you know, role model that and be the parent who's been going to give her permission and trust her. Yeah.
0: Because this is the thing, like, no, I don't know if you read any, I did not read any books. I didn't look online. I'm just winging it. And nothing can prepare you for the joy of being a parent and the weirdness, the wild ride that it is as well. But, you know, you're a mum yourself. We spoke about before about, you know, some of the criticism and the pressure that you found yourself as a young woman on a very public platform. But now that as your mum yourself, what advice do you want to give to your little one, Mia, as she grows up about, you know, having confidence and resilience and backing yourself when others might doubt you?
2: Oh, that's so important. Such a beautiful and important question. I would say to her to trust her, know who she is and where she comes from.
0: Yeah.
2: And thank her for trusting me as well, because you know, I'm at this point of her little life, is helping to guide her. And then obviously at some point she's going to be off
0: doing her own thing.
2: Doing her own thing. So, you know, right now I get to do all those amazing things of, you know, being mum and just vibing and doing what I feel is right. And then,
1: yeah, just allowing to trust in her that she can and do those things.
0: I couldn't think of a better role model. Jess Mowboy, you are, apart from being a mum, apart from launching a skincare brand, apart from launching your own record label, which I just think is incredible, Jay Malley, you know, to be able to do that and, you know, be so young, but to take full creative control of not only your music but your image and where you're going in life is huge. And, like, to be a parent at the same time is mind-blowing to me. The other thing you're going to be part of is John Farnham Living Legend concert. That's going to be exciting, the tribute concert in September.
1: Oh, my gosh. Immediately, I just, like, my heart just, like just sinks, because I'm like, this is John Farnham. This is the greatest vocalist in the world. Yeah. And the fact that he's, like, honored me to take the stage and sing one of his songs, which I haven't had dibs in yet, but I know three songs at the top of my head that I would love to sing.
0: Yes.
1: And it's just, like, I'm going to be, like, gracing the stage singing one of the, like, the most iconic artists. And still is, I'm just beside myself, honestly. I can't believe I'm doing this. I'm so honored, and to go to stage is so many amazing artists that are going to be up there. But if I was to pick,
0: which one?
1: I would probably say, your sister kind of paradise. I love that song, but then I kind of sway to, like, burn for you. What am I gonna do? Like, come on now.
0: Oh, come on.
1: And then obviously, like, I don't know. I think I also love, I mean, like, The Voice. Like, your voice is, like, just... Oh,
0: it's a belter.
1: Just make me feel like I'm on the top of the mountain, or, like, the highest mountain to single. Like, that's how I feel like if I was to do that song.
0: Well, I hope you get to choose
1: anyway,
0: the song. I know. I was going to say, I hope you get to choose the song that you sing, Jessica Mowboy, because you've got some tough competition there in the lineup. You've got Celine Dion, Hugh Jackman, Keith Urban, Jimmy Barnes. So, like, get your permission slip in early to choose the song that you want.
1: Exactly. I will do that. I'm lining up. For sure.
0: Well, I love that the warm-up act is not only your show here, The Story of Me, Musical Journey at QPAC on August 1. You've also got the Broken Hill Monday Bash, which is, again, an incredible roster of Australian talent. You've got the Whitlams, the Teskey Brothers, Baby Animals, Radiators. There's so many people on that bill. In the middle of the, you know, New South Wales outback, it's going to be huge.
1: It is. You know, like, when I think of, this is, like, such an iconic festival to be invited to. I mean, when I looked at the landscape, I've only heard, like, stories. I've only seen pictures from, you know, people who have been. But it just takes my breath away to think that on such a beautiful country with such big energy, so many people from all walks of life that are coming from their homes to the, you know, this beautiful space. People who live on the on the road are going to be there. Like, it's family friendly, kids friendly, pet friendly, and it's just I've been dreaming and counting down the days to be a part of this. So, you know, like, I've even dreamt of, like, how the performance is going to go and, like, what songs I should sing, and you know, to be a part of that that celebration is it's very special. I think this is going to be, like, one of my favorite stages I've ever performed on.
0: So cool, the backdrop of Broken Hill out in the outback.
1: Right.
0: So good. Well, look, Jess, I would love to chat to you all day. Please.
1: I could.
0: Let's call when you come up to Brisbane. Please come in and let's hang out, because I would love to introduce your little one to my little one. Yes. Maybe do a, some sort of arranged marriage situation. Because
1: hey, I mean, we're going old school now.
0: Yeah, man. Yeah,
1: absolutely.
0: We're going to combine our clans. It's going to be the best.
1: That's right. I love it. That's what we're going to do when we get job.
0: That's exactly it. Let's do it. So when you're up here in Brisbane in August for your show there at QPAC, we will catch up and I'll give you a big hug. Love you. Love your work.
1: Oh, I can't wait to see you. Big love, and thank you for having me.
0: Oh, it is my absolute pleasure. Jessica Mowboy there. She's one busy lady, and apologies for her line just being a little sketch there, but, you know, she's incredible. So, like I said, she's going to be here at QPAC at the Concert Hall August 1. If you want the tickets to go see her there, it's going to be an awesome strip-back show. And then taking to the stage at Broken Hill for the Monday Bash on the 20th to the 22nd of August. You just go to mondaymondaybash.com.au if you want ticket details. She's got a skincare. She's going to be at the John Farnham Tribute Concert in September. She's amazing. And, of course, you can see her on Australian Idol as

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0: But I did suggest that her little one, who's around about 18 months, and my little one, Elio, we could marry and then our clans would be combined. We would be forever married, our families. And Daniel has texted in on 0499 880 882. If you combine clans, your last name would be Big Boy. Because my surname is Binyaska, Big Naska, and Mowboy. I like that. Speaking of big boys.
1: And now, time to find out what's coming up on 4BC
2: Drive.
1: That
2: worked well in rehearsal.
0: Gary Hargrave is here. How are you doing? Are you excited?
2: Malgaska.
0: Yeah, Malgaska doesn't quite have
2: the
0: same ring.
2: It's got a sort of exotic kind of sound about it.
0: Yeah.
2: I'd be Malgaska.
0: I still like Big Boy.
2: I know, simple things in life are often the best. No, we're fine, good, all really good.
0: Yeah?
2: Yeah.
0: You've got a big event this evening.
2: Yeah, we have. I've got to do the dishes afterwards, but it'll be fine. It's going to be great fun.
0: Yeah?
2: I think. I hope.
0: Why are you talking it down?
2: Well, only because Jason Matthews is hosting it.
0: Oh, where was my invitation? Rude.
2: Oh, yeah, I'm happy to hand you a tea towel.
0: I'll earn my keep always.
2: Yep. Yeah, exactly.
0: Okay, yeah, you should be nervous.
2: You got the evening with me and about 30 people. It's an exclusive event. It's gone so well. We're looking at the prospect of doing it all again.
0: Again, don't have an invitation to that.
2: But there's no guarantees because it could all go really pear-shaped.
0: You need get through
2: I
0: the
2: may
0: first
2: be in
0: one.
2: Counselling tomorrow morning.
0: Get through the first one first.
2: Exactly.
0: But you don't want to be surrounded by sycophants and yes men, or do you?
2: No, look, I'm happy to take it as it comes. It'll be questions without notice from listeners, and I think this is a good thing to do. I have an absolutely zero problem with
0: Wait. Is everyone going to have to surrender their mobile phones before the evening?
2: I don't care.
0: Really?
2: No, I'm not the royal family, right? So it's not like, you know.
0: What goes on tour stays on tour. Oh,
2: really?
0: Yes.
2: Oh, you were in the Vegas room. I thought it was the Legends room, but anyway. Look, it's going to be fine.
0: Oh, I'm
2: all
0: excited.
2: It's going to be good. I'll try and give you some sort of a critique afterwards. We'll see how
0: okay.
2: we go.
0: Well, I'm glad for it, and I'm hoping that Jason Matthews doesn't turn it into a Gary Hargrave roast.
2: Well, no, I told him I don't want you to be Don Rickles. I spoke to him yesterday. You know, Don Rickles, the immortal Don Rickles, would have been 100 and something. He was classic. He was the guy who he went up to Frank Sinatra years ago when he was dating some attractive young woman and said, Frank, I want you to come over to the table to say hello to me. We're in the same restaurant. So Frank Sinatra said, all right, for you, Don, I will, right? So Frank Sinatra comes over to the table and Don says, Frank, will you go away? I've told you, when I'm out in public, I don't want to speak to you. It isn't the sort of fun stuff that people who have got really quick wits do. So anyway, Jason, I believe,
0: so you asked
2: is excited.
0: Jason to do it?
2: No, I just, Jason told me earlier that he is actually really looking forward to it.
0: Yeah,
2: and
0: of
2: I am
0: he
2: too.
0: Would
2: Jason,
0: be.
2: Jason's a mate. We have a go at each other only because it's purely because we're good friends.
0: No, that's
2: In this industry, to find good friends is a good thing.
0: You're right. Keep your enemies closer, though, Gary Hargrave.
2: Well, I haven't got any too many.
0: Well, that's good. Well, all of it will come out in the wash this evening, I hope. And I'm really excited for you.
2: I told you I'm doing the washing.
0: Different kind of washing.
2: Now, speaking about the Gabba, the other legends, what about this concert lineup? It looks fantastic, and we have now got an exclusive insight into the way this thing is going to go. No one knows about this. We're going to give you our understanding of the way the night could go, the evening with Carreras and Friends.
0: All right. Okay, yes. You're speaking, of course, it was released earlier today about Jose Carreras is going to come and perform at the Gabba, which is exciting.
2: Mm.
0: There hasn't been a big gig on there since 2018 with Tay-Tay.
2: Tay-Tay ruined it for everyone.
0: Well, yeah, she did, but then she couldn't even bother to come back and perform there, which was rather annoying.
2: It's going to be huge.
0: It's going to be huge. Robbie Williams.
2: Yeah.
0: Shepherd.
2: Yeah.
0: Brisbane Band. Who else is going to be there?
2: Oh, a whole bunch of people.
0: Natalie Imbruglia.
2: Well, she's been there before.
0: She has. Name me one other song from Natalie Imbruglia other than Torn.
2: I don't know.
0: Exactly. So hopefully they'll do that one. But I love her. I think she's great. But it is a once-in-a-lifetime Queensland exclusive. No, the Cause is going to be there.
2: No. They're not from Queensland?
0: No, they're not. They're from Ireland.
2: Ireland.
0: Mm-hmm. But it's going to be Darren Hayes, Logan
2: Anne,
0: Boy.
2: Anne Wilson. Anne and Nancy Wilson Hart, right? Mm-hmm. Anne Wilson. She did that tribute to Led Zeppelin. And she just magnificent rendition of Stairway to Heaven.
0: Okay.
2: Which could be the name of the aged care wing I go into one day.
0: Okay.
2: Or the Highway to Hell will be the other wing.
0: Yeah, that's the other wing. It's going to be exciting either way.
2: Plus, I also want to get some tips. Mm-hmm. We've got the

0: the ditch, the witch billboard down south.
1: Mm-hmm.
0: You've got the fire the liar billboard.
1: Yep.
0: What billboard should Angus Taylor put up? I'd like to take some calls this afternoon, come up with some billboard ideas for Gus Taylor, and maybe he'll hit you up for $31 to
1: pay the tay.
0: Sorry?
1: Pay the tay.
0: Pay the tay.
1: I mean, just going with the rhyming thing.
0: Yeah, I don't know.
1: Pay for tay?
0: Get on the Gus bus?
1: Yeah, that's the other one.
0: We did use that in a song. That went national, you know. We did that little mash-up of 50 Ways to Leave Your Lover. That ended up on television and everything.
1: You're a superstar, Gary.
0: No,
1: you
0: I'm
1: should
0: not.
1: Be celebrated, and I'm excited that you're going to be doing that in the Legends Room tonight. Mm.
0: Celebration's better than commemoration. Which they're doing for Neil Danaher right now, which is quite extraordinary.
1: That is extraordinary. Mm. Gary Hargrave, you'll be joining us on the airwaves from 3 until 6.
0: They're giving us the wind-up.
1: I know.
0: I'll be here.
1: Get out.
0: Yeah.
1: All right, bye-bye. All right, let's go across the newsroom now. A woman accused of stealing building materials from construction sites in Logan has been charged. Miranda Workman, you've got all the details.
2: Good afternoon, Carla. Officers say she and a man were driving around to different sites last week during the night wearing masks and stealing copper piping and wire. She'll face court next week. An additional 19 charges have now been formally laid against accused Bondi gunman Naveed Akram. 15 people, including a 10-year-old girl, were killed when two men opened fire on Bondi Beach. Sydney's new international airport will welcome its first passengers on October 25th with a jet Star flight to the Gold Coast to be the first passenger to service that airport. Consumer Group Choice is urging end-of-financial-year shoppers to do their research before rushing into a purchase. And in sport, the Matildas have turned around last week's loss to Mexico in style. Alana Kennedy, Sam Kerr and Caitlin Ford scoring in last night's 3-1 victory. And Carla, Georgia will have more news at 3.
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4: Still have that outbound crash on the M1 in Springwood. It's in the right-hand lane. Delays back to Rochelle. Also a southbound crash on the Bruce Highway in Burpengary. Expect delays on that approach. The gateway is on the brakes northbound through Breckenridge at the moment. Logan Motorway on and off the brakes too from Elling Grove to Parkinson. Western Freeway with congestion southbound through Fig Tree Pocket. The Riverside Expressway with inbound delays towards Hale Street. Castles Road with the usual delays through McGregor and slowing southbound on the Pacific Motorway through Greenslopes. I'm Nathaniel Singleton on Brisbane's traffic leader, 882 4BC.
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1: Welcome back to the Afternoons program. It's time now for the legal lowdown this week. Now, did you know from July 1, significant changes are coming to the way Medicare bulk billing works in residential aged care facilities. So while the reforms are intended to improve accountability across the board, there are growing concerns that it could make it harder for some of Australia's most vulnerable people to access timely medical care. I'm glad that we are joined today by Atwood Marshall Lawyers Senior Paralegal and Accredited Aged Care Professional, Bindi Marshall, because Bindi, lots are changing. Everything, it seems like, in the aged care sector changes week to week. Lots of different letterheads being sent out, and there's understandable, there's some anxiety, some worry around those changes.
9: Well, absolutely there are, because, you know, these are big changes that are kind of flown under the radar mm-hmm. until about the last week. I nearly had a stroke last week when I read it. And, you know, basically what will happen is that they're going to end verbal consent for Medicare bulk billing. And from that date, practitioners, they must obtain physical or electronic signatures from a patient or a responsible person before lodging a claim, and they must retain that documentation for 2 years.
1: That's just going to make it all very difficult, and particularly when you think of someone who is in aged care, someone who is of that age that may not know or, you know, or, you know, need to have someone with them to do that. That's time and money and a lot of heartache and, like I said, worry.
9: Well, let me put it to you this way. So when a GP goes into an aged care facility, mm-hmm. some of these aged care facilities have 144 beds.
1: Yeah.
9: So they may be seeing 50 patients that day. So they may be in a couple of times a week, depending on the person's diagnosis or their current illness at the time.
1: Right.
9: So if they've got to have consent prior to that GP going in to visit, mm-hmm. many of them are under an enduring power of attorney. So they've got to gain consent from the enduring power of attorney or from the attorney prior.
1: Who speaks on their behalf, yep.
9: Then let's add the added complexity of a joint attorney. So maybe two or three attorneys are appointed. So that's the initial consent. Then the doctor gets in there and goes, oh, Mrs. Jones, you really need to have a CT scan and I really would like to get some blood cultures.
1: Yeah, true.
9: Well, now the item numbers have changed. So now we have more consent forms.
1: Exactly, no longer matches to what's needed.
9: So these are mega changes that are coming, and it's really going to affect aged care facilities massively.
1: I just don't understand, like, how you could even possibly gain consent in that instance. A simple example like that. How can you obtain consent in a timely manner? How can you make sure that our loved ones are going to get the medical care that they need?
9: Well, it might be a case of, you think about a GP, the facility staff know that a GP is coming the next day, and therefore they would put Mrs. Jones on that list. If she showed symptoms overnight and thought, and the nurses thought, you know what, we really need to get a GP to see her. Her breathing's becoming laboured. Something's not right there. Mm. They put her at the top of the list.
1: Yeah.
9: Well, what happens if the attorney's not available to provide consent?
1: It's just more red tape, more unnecessary. So why are these changes being put into place? Doesn't make any sense.
9: Look, they're actually good changes for the whole of the community, because it keeps GPs accountable. It keeps the Medicare bulk billing from being misused, perhaps.
1: Okay.
9: So it's not bad changes, but they haven't considered our most vulnerable of vulnerable.
1: The practical
9: Correct.
1: Implications of this for those people, yeah.
9: That's exactly right.
1: And if you've got a question and you'd like to join the conversation, 133-882 is the open line number, thanks to Watch Smoke Alarms, or you can text through as well, 0499-880-882. Bindi is a guru in this field as an accredited aged care professional. And there are so many questions in this field that, you know, maybe we have loved ones that are moving into this space or that are already there. If they don't provide a written consent to bulk bill, what happens then? If they really do need to see a GP, are they going to get hit straight up with a full fee?
9: Well, what will happen, my fear is, what will happen is the clinical care staff will have no option than to bundle that person into an ambulance and send them to our already overloaded hospitals.
1: Yeah.
9: Because a lot of the time you can't anticipate if that person has enough funding to be able to pay for that consultation privately.
1: Yeah, straight up, yeah.
9: So, you know, I can see a number of factors, not just from a facility point of view, from a GP point of view, or from an attorney point of view,
1: yeah,
9: but from a patient point of view. So you can see that there's prongs in every direction here. This is a real prickly pear.
1: It just boggles me that a system that's meant to be streamlined, it was the one card that was meant to help us all,
9: yes,
1: is now becoming a more difficult process, a more painful process.
9: Correct.
1: Than needs be.
9: I can see at the moment. So at the moment, we have a blanket authority that we sign as attorneys.
1: Mm-hmm.
9: So if we're acting on behalf of a resident,
1: mm-hmm,
9: then Jeffrey Garrett, our legal practice director, would sign off on that blanket authority. The GP keeps us updated to let us know what the progress of that is, or if the person, older person, requires additional tests. And there's really good communication between the two of them now. But what I fear is going forward, if Jeffrey Garrett isn't available at 2 a.m. when Mrs. Jones is having a medical episode, she's going to have to be bundled into the ambulance and then sent to the hospital for perhaps unnecessary tests. If it's something that they could deal with in the facility, perhaps she just needed a bit of Ventolin, or perhaps she just needed something else that wasn't already charted. It yeah. just, but as you can see, this is a real time crisis. We're on the clock. We have till the 1st of July in a couple of weeks. So we are advocating for the Department of Health, Disability and Ageing to really respond to this quite quickly,
1: mm-hmm,
9: because we don't have time to wait around. It's hard enough to get GPs into aged care facilities, right, to consult now.
1: Yeah. On the text line 0499 880 882, Nathan has said, I feel this conversation is being dramatised a little. There is nothing wrong with the electronic consent for care. I'm not saying it'll be easy, but it's not as dramatic. Thank you, Nathan. The issue is that there might be someone who needs GP care that you don't want to clog up the hospital system with, that may not have capacity to consent electronically. And also, the consent needs to be put in ahead of time.
9: Correct.
1: Right?
9: And the other
1: so that's
9: thing
1: the
9: is,
1: issue, Nathan.
9: Well, the other thing that Nathan probably hasn't considered is if you've got an attorney over and they've taken a holiday to America and they're jointly assigned with another attorney here in Australia.
1: Yeah, you have to wait.
9: Well, they have to have both lots of consent. Yeah. It's not just one. When an attorney is appointed, sometimes it's a joint attorney appointment, mm-hmm, not a single appointment, not a sole appointment. So I think that, you know, whilst he thinks it's being dramatised, he might want to walk a mile in the shoes of the GPs and the facility staff who are actually going to have to implement this system, yeah, in the next couple of weeks.
1: And that's the thing too, yes. We're not being overly dramatic, but, like, it affects everyone, you know, not just the patients. You've got administrative staff and things. It's like, you want to provide the best possible care for our loved ones, for our aged, and you won't be able to do that if the system is made even more difficult than is necessary.
9: Look, we had an episode on Friday night where we received a phone call at 9 o'clock at night to confirm that one of our attorney clients was vomiting blood.
1: Mm.
9: Now, let's look at this scenario. So if our legal practice director wasn't available or he had a medical episode himself and wasn't able to act, then what would have happened to this client? We ended up having to send her to hospital anyway because her needs were very, very acute.
1: Mm.
9: But the after-hours doctor had to go in and assess her first.
1: Right.
9: So when we're looking at this and she needed x-rays, she needed bloods, we needed a whole lot of a panel of tests done.
1: Mm.
9: But for each of those tests that are done, there's a code, a Medicare code that has to go alongside that.
1: Yeah.
9: So you can see the complexity.
1: Yeah. Yeah. And made unnecessarily more difficult than needs be. Australia's already experiencing shortages of GPs across the board, particularly willing to work in aged care. Could those changes make the problem worse just because it is just all too difficult, too much red tape? Couldn't be bothered to do that.
9: Correct. So we're already seeing the flow and effects of this now. And for someone who hasn't worked in an aged care facility or circumstance where they really have to fight to keep their GPs. Mm. When you think about a GP going into an aged care facility now and they have, say, 50 patients to see, they're on the clock from the minute they hit the ground running. Yeah. They're seeing those 50 patients. They're providing the clinical care updates and all the progress notes. That's 50 patients now. So then you add all of the consent forms and things. The GPs are going, this is too hard. Mm. We're just going to walk away. Yeah. So the phone calls that I've had over the last week, they're certainly not minimized. They are all concerned because we've had two GPs leave one facility already and an emergent GP has come in to try and administer end-of-life care to a 98-year-old lady now because the GPs are gone too hard. We're out.
1: Oh, far out. Okay. So it's already happening even before the changes. They come into effect July 1. You have said that you've raised the concerns with the Department of Health and Aged Care. What needs to happen now to make sure that our older Australians, you know, don't lose access to timely medical care?
9: Look, I think if they were to, my opinion is that if they were to review what they've just put in and made an exemption for aged care facilities or for facilities like hybrid communities offering care for their older patients who perhaps cannot sign for themselves and are relying on third parties to sign for them, if they were to get a blanket consent and it was to be renewed quarterly, I think that would be an appropriate measure. But I guess that's got to come from the powers that be.
1: Way higher than our pay grades, Bindi.
9: Right.
1: But I'm glad you're there advocating because this does seem like an excessive waste of time and administrative time and money. I appreciate you coming in and joining us every week. You're such a just a bundle of joy and you're just such a wealth of knowledge. I really appreciate it. 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You have a great afternoon.
9: You too. Thanks, Carla.
1: Thank you, Bindi. All right, we'll be back to wrap things up after this in your feedback, the open line. 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
1: Welcome back to the Afternoons program here, 4BC Brisbane, 4RO Rockhampton. And yesterday we had some very special guests in the studio, Brisbane parents Jace and Sarah Strozky with their little boy Sonny, who was diagnosed with CLN2 Batten disease earlier this year. Now, Batten disease is a rare genetic condition. It causes progressive damage to the brain and the nervous system, and it leads to a loss of speech, mobility and vision and all other vital functions. And Sonny is just a toddler. He'll be 3 next month. It was heartbreaking to hear their story and the impact that the diagnosis has had on them.
18: We brought him to Children's Hospital. They saw us within an hour.
1: Yeah.
18: Neurologist brought us into a different room and then said,
19: Prepare for the worst.
1: And then they gave you the diagnosis of Batten disease.
18: So we had to do genetic testing.
19: Yeah, before we got the diagnosis, they just said they knew what it could be based on the condition of how he was not speaking, he was not picking himself up, and then they sort of knew what it was, but we had to do this trio genetic blood test as a family to confirm the actual disease. But we remember very clearly he sat us down and said, be prepared for the worst, live your best life every day. It is progressive and there's going to be no cure.
1: Ugh.
18: Yeah.
19: I'm sorry. What? Like, you've just told a mother with a 2-year-old who's starting his life that he's got a progressive. So our anxiety was just off the roof because we're Googling everything, thinking, what could it be? And we started to have hope, thinking it's not that bad. Like, it could be this, we can manage it.
1: Mm.
19: And then when he had a really bad seizure where he went blue and he wasn't breathing and vomiting. So we took him in to the hospital and we kind of just said, please, can we have answers? Please, can we have something? We can't wait anymore. We need something, some sort of treatment. And then the next day they sat us down in a room full of people. It was, and just said,
18: you know, when you walk into a room full
1: of
18: doctors
19: and a counselor,
18: a genetic counselor, and they ask you to sit, not stand.
1: And they, you know, something's up. Talk,
18: you know that it's not going to be a good diagnosis. And all the research we had done, Batten had come across our vision once, and I knew it was really bad.
1: But also super rare.
19: So rare.
18: And we thought and it can present in so many different ways because there's so many different types.
1: Sure.
18: And so I just ruled it out. I put it down on the list. And then when they said that word, I knew, I know what the outcome was.
19: Yeah.
18: So
1: that was Jason and Sarah on Afternoons yesterday. So choking up, thinking about the amazing people that they are and how they're handling it is inspiring. If you want to hear the extended chat, you can go to our website, 4bc.com.au, or our YouTube channel, or via the app, just search 4BC. It was also highlighted during the chat that the family, if they were able to seek, you know, medical help overseas, it's not available in Australia. They'd be facing massive bills. So there's a possibility that he could make it to a trial. It's just going to prolong his life, his quality of life. And now Jason and Sarah have got nothing to do with this, but their friends and their mates have established a GoFundMe page. As a result of talking about it yesterday, immediately after our chat, more than $10,000 was added to that page. It's the generosity of you listening to hear the Afternoons program and to us at 4BC that never ceases to amaze you. 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So Sonny, S-O-N-N-Y, and Strozky is spelled S-T-R-O-Z-K-I-Y. 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
4: The M1 has delays building north and southbound through Springwood. At the moment, Bruce Highway slow northbound through Dakaman. The Centenary Motorway is heavy northbound too from Sumner to the Jindalee Bridge. Western Freeway is chock-a-block outbound from Toowong to Fig Tree Pocket. The slow ride out of the city this afternoon via the Pacific Motorway from Woolloongabba to Greenslopes. Gateway Motorway is a crawl northbound from Boondall to Brackenridge, while southbound delays from Tingalpa to Rochdale, and Logan Motorway is on and off the brakes from Ellengrove to Parkinson. I'm Nathaniel Singleton on Brisbane's Traffic Leader 882 4BC.
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1: Thank you so much for your company and for your feedback and for joining in the conversation at the afternoon's program. Gary Hargrave is standing by to take over the airways until 6 o'clock. He'll drive you home. Then Sports Tonight from 6 o'clock with Adam Hawes and Money News with James Willis. We'll do it all again tomorrow.
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28: It's 3 o'clock. Good afternoon. I'm Georgia Kondek. Brisbane Lions coach Chris Fagan has delivered a heartfelt speech at the state funeral for AFL icon Neil Danaher. The pair have been close friends for 30 years, stemming from their decade working together at the Melbourne Football Club. Fagan says Danaher had always been an inspiration.
29: There's a saying that I feel strongly about, and this saying is, people don't always remember what you say, but they do remember how you make them feel. Neil made me feel valued. He gave me confidence. He believed in me. He helped me sort of overcome, I suppose, my imposter syndrome.
28: The federal government could be liable for millions of dollars in compensation following the loss of another High Court case. The action was taken on behalf of an Austrian man who had been held in indefinite detention until 2023. Lawyers say the verdict opened the door for at least 300 other people to apply for compensation for being held indefinitely. The government says it's considering the judgment and its implications. A man has been charged following an alleged sexual assault in Brisbane City. Miranda Workman has the details.
30: Police allege between 3 and 4.50 in the morning on May 2nd, a 49-year-old man sexually assaulted a 16-year-old girl near Central Station in the vicinity of Turbo Street and Wickham Terrace. The matter was reported to officers that day, and an extensive investigation led police to arrest the man on June 5. He's been charged with one count each of rape and sexual assault and will face court next week. As part of the ongoing investigation, police are now urging witnesses who were in the area between 2.20 and 5 o'clock to come forward. There are two people specifically who were seen on CCTV who are not believed to be involved but could assist police with their investigation. Miranda Workman, Brisbane.
28: Shoppers are being reminded to be wary of sale tricks and traps as we near the end of the financial year. Consumer advocates say retailers use common tactics during sale periods to put pressure on customers, including claims on products is about to sell out or that the sale is ending soon. Mark Serrells from Choice says this fake urgency is just one of many tricks to get customers to spend more than they planned.
0: With all these sales, you always get people saying, oh, one-time-only sale, the cheapest it's ever been, all that sort of drivel. There's always going to be a sale around the corner. Items are discounted all the time.
28: In other news, unit parking will be slashed and building heights set to increase under sweeping council changes, and an additional 19 charges have now formally been laid against accused Bondi gunman Naveed Akram. To finance, the All Ords are down 18 points at 8,806 and one Australian dollar buying 70.2 US cents.
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28: Dolphins young gun Kulukhefu Finifuiaki will make his Queensland debut in Game 2 next week. The 22-year-old Tongan international has been named as a super sub for the match against the Blues at the MCG. He says he's feeling grateful to be chosen.
2: Didn't think it was going to come so soon, to be honest. I was just at home chilling with my parents watching the footy, but and getting that call from Billy, it was pretty emotional. I told my mum and had a bit of a cry, and yeah, just pretty grateful for Billy for giving me that call.
28: Meantime, coach Wayne Bennett has unveiled a new white jersey the Rabbitohs will wear in tribute to Jai Arrow tomorrow night in their clash with the Broncos. And Sienna Williams has wound back the clock, winning her first doubles match at Queen's since returning to tennis. It's 3:04. That's news and sport.
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4: We have a fresh northbound crash on Wellington Road near Vulture Street and Woolloongabba with minor delays. Riverside Expressway is busy inbound towards Hale Street this afternoon. The M1 with delays building north and southbound too through Springwood. Bruce Highway slow northbound through Dakenham. The Centenary Motorway is heavy northbound from Sumner to the Jindalee Bridge. It's a sea of red lights on the Western Freeway outbound from Toowong to Fig Tree Pocket. Slow ride too out of the city by the Pacific Motorway from Woolloongabba to Greenslopes. And the Gympie Arterial is heavy outbound through Bald Hills. With traffic every 10 minutes, I'm Nathaniel Singleton on 4BC.
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28: Cloudy this afternoon with a high chance of showers, getting down to 15 degrees overnight. High chance of showers tomorrow, most likely in the morning and afternoon with a top of 23. Friday, a shower or two, also a top of 23. Saturday, partly cloudy, tops of 24 and possible showers on Sunday. On Moreton Bay, easterly winds around 10 knots, seas below 1 metre. Right now, it's 17 degrees at Springfield Lakes. I'm Georgia Kondek with more news at 3:30 on your newsleader, Brisbane's 4BC.

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1: A very good afternoon to you. Hope you've had a terrific day at 3:07. Let's face it, this wet weather does make it a little more dangerous on the road. Some people forget how to do it. Others think that it's just a challenge. No, it's not. It's a serious responsibility. Most dangerous thing you can do any day. Every company I've ever been involved with as a company director, chairing a company, whatever it might happen to be, I got to tell you, the biggest thing on the risk profile, driving a car. Driving a car. So for heaven's sakes, look at it as a responsibility. 40 kilometres an hour around school zones. Very important. Parents will be panicking in the wet if we're not careful. 133-882, that's the 4BC open line. Thanks to Watch Smoke Alarms. Text line, of course, 0499-880-882. And the email, it's always drive@4bc.com.au.
0: For the stories that matter to Brisbane, stay right here. We're live, we're local. Brisbane's 4BC.
1: You know, I thought yesterday we were that close. There was really a bee's... It was just not much in it. We were so close. Somebody did ring up yesterday and say, Robbie Williams. I don't know what happened to Trent at Maruka. He thought it was going to be Powderfinger. But you heard this news. The government has found a new way to spend our money. On a nice highbrow GABA concert. It's not free. You're going to have to pay. What's it going to look like? 25, 30,000 people at the GABA? Are you going to go? It sounds exciting. But so instead of my Chemical Romance or that massive Powderfinger reunion, we're now going to get this big dose of high culture at Woolloongabba later this year. The state government, using our money, is backing this project and unveiled this massive operatic tribute event. Heavens, you know, it's going to be like John Lennon, the Royal Albert Hall. You know, the poor people will clap and the rich people just shake their jewellery. You can feel it coming. But look, it is no doubt going to be an amazing, legendary event with the amazing Spanish tenor, José Carreras. This should come with a trigger warning before I play that as you're driving around the wet weather. José Carreras, of course, is going to be quite amazing. He won't be alone. He's bringing global pop king Robbie Williams and Brisbane's own Shepherd along for the event. So say Geronimo, say Geronimo, say Geronimo, say Geronimo, say Geronimo. I do like that song, Shepherd. Say Geronimo. Already on the 4BC Drive boardroom today, we've been wondering if the musical maestro, José Carreras, will actually collaborate with Shepherd. And so we've actually enlisted the help of our in-house band. Yes, Artie Fischel and The Intelligence. And we've got him together. This is what we think José Carreras could do to Say Geronimo.

0: That is worth the price of admission. Will Artie Fischl and the Intelligence be making a guest appearance? I don't know, but seriously, that's the sort of thing. It's Pavarotti and friends. It's Carreras and friends. It's going to be quite something. Anyway, friend of the program, Mike Gambaro, entertainment reporter for the Courier-Mail, is going to join the program a little later on, and we'll run all that past him as well. Todd is at Forest Lake. He's been a praying mate. Where?
1: Yeah, g'day, Gary. Mount Crosby Road, corner of Wattle Street. Three-car accident. All services on site. Both lanes blocked. Mongol Road will be a nightmare tonight.
0: And so, does it look nasty at all? I mean, like three cars, not nice, wet weather?
1: Okay. Yeah, wet weather. Slow it down. Turn the wipers on. That helps. Everyone's okay. Just some slight injuries. And a big bruised ego.
0: Yes, all right. I know those egos. They've got four tyres and everything. All right, good on you. Thanks. That's Todd at Forest Lake. Thanks for that. See things happening. 133-882, the 4BC open line. Thanks to Watch Smoke Alarms. Prime Minister Anthony Albanese says he's very worried about fresh US strikes on Iran. Nothing about Iran striking a US helicopter, but he's very worried about the US ordering fresh strikes on Iran. This American helicopter was downed while patrolling the Strait of Hormuz. Two crew members were later rescued from the water. Extraordinary stuff too. They used a drone capable of picking up 1,000 pounds, more than enough to handle a couple of pilots. A drone went out to rescue these pilots. This is a brand new drone, first time they've used it, the Americans. What an amazing piece of kit. The Americans have been struck by Iran. Donald Trump has responded. And I don't like it either. But the Prime Minister says he's very worried about the US striking Iran. He doesn't get the language right. Anyway, he says he's very worried both for the human impact and the economic impact, having a massive impact, there's the word impact again, on the global economy. He's actually more worried about the impact on his polling numbers, which no doubt will sink a little later on this month as the price of fuel goes up, as the excise goes back on. Now, Pauline Hanson, I think she's absolutely hilarious, this. Pulling no punches today, she's launched a massive new advertising blitz targeting the Prime Minister. The One Nation leader has unveiled her Fire the Liar campaign, taking a direct aim at the Prime Minister. Trucks are driving around Melbourne at the moment. Fire the Liar. I think it'll come all through Australia. A fair bit of irony there. Because the Prime Minister... has sort of had a lot to say about these sorts of personalised attacks. He's calling him Fire the Liar. Remember, they used to call Scott Morrison the Liar from the Shire when he was the Prime Minister. Comes from Sutherland Shire. That was his electorate. The irony is enormous. Hanson has copied the same kind of aggressive attack tactics she previously called disgusting when the ALP used them. Anyway, who cares? The gloves are completely off. Both sides are ramping up the political heat. Now, politics is a pretty funny game. Everyone ends up, I think, using the same playbook whenever they cry, which they always then cry foul over. We'll have a bit of fun with some billboard ideas later on in the program. Looking for the billboard for Angus Taylor. What I think he's like left on the side of the road. The Gus bus is parked waiting for a billboard to be applied, a decal right along the side of the Gus bus. Got any ideas? 133-882. The Deputy Premier, Jared, call me Elvis Blay, has written to developers asking them to remove affordable housing from their building applications. The Labor opposition, they want lots of affordable housing there because they hope a lot of would-be Labor voters will live in those houses. But the Labor opposition has released a letter sent by Blay to developers in Brisbane and the Gold Coast. He wrote to Marketplace Developments in May to ask its proposed development at Lutwyche be amended to cut its affordable housing component back, arguing the removal would improve housing supply. I don't know, just all double talk to me. And he said the units would be relocated at a standard market rate housing within the development. It's all a bit of blah, blah. You know we're getting manipulated. I just remember the late Tom Burns, the former Deputy Premier, same job that Jared Blay had. He was Deputy Premier, Minister for Works and Housing. And Tom Burns, and I'm not speaking out of school, Paul Lucas, if you want to ring up and argue, but he did say it to me. He said, Gary, he said, my job is to put as much public housing in as many marginal seats as possible to make sure Labor never loses, quote, unquote. So they play games with this, and we're in the middle of a housing crisis. I just like them to build houses. Anyway, a similar request has been made of Walker Group's Lakes View development at Robina, originally planned for 2,750 homes, of which a quarter, thereabouts 550, would be affordable, lower cost housing. Stop playing games, just get on with building and get rid of a whole lot of the red tape would be my strong advice. It's been deeply emotional in Melbourne today. The Australian sport identity, Neil Danaher, AO, his state funeral's just wrapped up at the MCG. It basically just finished moments ago. And if even if you're not a massive fan of AFL or any form of football, you'll know that Neil Danaher was the bloke who bravely stared down the beast, as he called it, of motor neurone disease, inspired the whole country, and was made Australian of the Year, rightly so. And he was a brilliant player for Essendon back in the day when they had brilliant players. He was a beloved coach for the Demons, Melbourne. But his real legacy is this staggering amount of money through his own advocacy he has helped to raise to try and find a cure for motor neurone disease. I hope they're successful, and sometime soon. Valet to Neil Danaher.
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0: I feel like we're taunting you. If you're not going, you're going to say, I don't know about this. I can't go. The big day's finally here. And straight after the program tonight, I'm heading to the Queensland Cricketers Club. It's our premium anniversary dinner. It's hard to believe. It's been over 30 years since I first delivered my first speech in the Australian Parliament. We're celebrating with a room full of fantastic 4BC listeners. And I know our website and phone lines are absolutely inundated over the last couple of weeks. And a lot of people, maybe it's you as well, unfortunately missed out on an opportunity to go. But don't despair, because the boss will be there. If I can keep my behaviour in check tonight, Jason Matthews will be emceeing. It's his job to keep me in check. Heaven help me. Fingers crossed the station bosses will try and do this all again a little bit later down the track anyway. But for the lucky buggers who did score an invite, make sure you pack a massive appetite. Jason Matthews and I will see you at the Gabba. 6:30 sharp today. We'll be dancing in like this in our 2x4x4s. Great calls, we'll get great prizes here on 4BC Drive. And someone contributing to the show today will win a double pass to see the Ballet of Lights. 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
2: Traffic. 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
4: Got a westbound crash on Mount Crosby Road near Wattle Street. Both lanes are currently blocked in Carana Downs. Expect delays there. Also in Sunnybank, got a fresh outbound crash on Mains Road near Bean Lee Road with delays on the approach. The Gateway Motorway is a crawl northbound from Boondall to Bracken Ridge, while southbound under speed conditions from Tingalpa to Rochdale. Coronation Drive slowing in and out of the CBD this afternoon. The Logan Motorway is on and off the brakes from Ellen Grove to Parkinson, and the Riverside Expressway is busy inbound with traffic every 10 minutes. I'm Nathaniel Singleton on 882 4BC.
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0: At 23 past three, I got some news also about the Fraser Coast Respite Centre, which puts a smile on my face. I'll tell you a little bit about that a bit later on. But we will also continue to get your views on the ideas of what a billboard could be from the Liberals. I mean, One Nation's got Fire the Liar. I think there's another one about Ditch the Witch. Isn't that what they called Pauline Hanson at one stage? A witch. My pretty Jesus. No, it wasn't like that. But, you know, is there a slogan they should use? And Gary Kwongba says, Taylor the Nailer. It's funny. He says he's going to nail elbow sneezy. You don't have to worry about spelling his last name, Gary. The way you spell it in these texts is absolutely hilarious. He calls him Alblo Sneezy. Who writes your stuff, Gary? Keep sending him. If you've got some better ideas, let us know. 0499 880 882, or you can call us also on the open line 133 882. I'm sorry, I'm just laughing at Alblo Sneezy. That's funny. A tissue. God bless you. God bless you.
12: Bringing you the stories that matter to Brisbane. This is 4BC Drive. And now, Gary Hardgrave comments.
0: I just want to say up front, I am a product of the state school system. And I believe state schools are great schools. Runcorn Primary, McGregor High School, they were my schools. But I also recognise non-government schools play a very vital role. And they've been part of Queensland's education, really, for most of the past 200 years. I think it's sad that there are some schools in the non-government sector struggling right now with enrolments. Schools like Mary Immaculate at Annerley, Our Ladies, and of course, St. Brendan's at Maruka, all in that same area. I don't know what's happening there. Small year five cohorts, those sorts of things. They're all facing challenges. But schools like that, they have been wonderful for generations and they have made a difference. I also never understand, and I was once a minister of the education department federally, I've never understood how leftists seem to hate non-government schools. It's like they despise anyone but them actually influencing the development of young minds. And they feel very, very threatened by faith-based schools. These schools offer holistic character development to cultivate a structured moral environment for students and teachers. Are all of them perfect? No, but that's their ambition. They have lessons focused deeply on values Australia needs right now, like humility, personal responsibility. I also know, because there's teachers in my family, teaching is not just lessons taught, It's also lessons caught. So good teachers mentor students by examples. I know all of my great teachers. I just remember them well, fondly, for all sorts of reasons. But some say teachers now need a mental health break or even a second job to cope financially. They basically want a four-day school week. So we obviously aren't valuing our teachers, our educators, well enough. Therefore, I think we aren't nurturing our students either. I mean, our students can't be strong and resilient, confident, law-abiding when their mentors are miserable. Now, the extremely left-wing teachers' union controls Queensland government school policy. They just do. And they actually don't want non-government schools because non-government schools offer different philosophical frameworks, prioritising spiritual, psychological well-being of the whole person. Shared spiritual practices often forge a deep sense of community and belonging amongst staff, as well as students and families. And the non-government sector also preserves and champions parental choice within Queensland's broader educational landscape. It allows families to align their child's formal education directly with their personal home beliefs. It all kind of works. The synergy's there. But importantly, this sector, the non-government sector, is not monolithic. It ranges from the low-fee regional community schools to historic metropolitan colleges, all the fancy ones, along Gregory Terrace, for instance. It ensures that there are value-based education

0: is reduced according to the community's capacity to contribute, which is measured using a data-driven socioeconomic status metric based on parental income. And this capacity contribute discount means that Catholic school parents collectively pay thousands of dollars per student each year in compulsory tuition fees and local levies to make the difference. Put it this way, if the roughly 150,000 Catholic school students in Queensland were to suddenly transfer to state schools, the Queensland taxpayer, the government, would be legally required to fund 100% of operational costs. But instead, private household incomes absorb a substantial chunk of the financial burden, and the subsidy is even more dramatic when it comes to capital infrastructure. State governments must foot 100% of the bill to acquire land and build classrooms and maintain facilities for state schools, but Catholic school communities fund the majority of their own capital projects. They have these building funds, parish contributions, long-term commercial loans serviced by school fees. The Catholic education people build their own infrastructure. And while the Queensland government provides targeted capital grants to assist with high-growth areas, the ultimate financial liability rests with the church and the school community. And by building and maintaining their own campuses, Catholic schools have saved Queensland taxpayers hundreds of millions of dollars in capital works and expenditure every single year, educating roughly one in five Queensland children across more than 300 schools. And the Catholic sector alone has a vital role in expanding parental choice. But the non-government school system is now subsidising the whole education system through private contributions as given. It would be a disaster for us because they are a massive economic shock absorber for the public purse if we lost them. Now, state education suffers too much teachers' union-controlled bureaucracy and not enough real support for the many pressures burdening teachers. We're hearing the stories daily on this program. I just think teachers and parents and students deserve much better. And the non-government pastoral care approach may in fact offer some answers. Can you know what you think? 133-882, the 4BC open line. Thanks to Watch Smoke Alarms. It's 3:30. Georgia Condek is in the newsroom. What's the latest?
1: Good afternoon, Gary. A man's been charged following allegations into an alleged sexual assault in Brisbane. It is alleged on May 2nd, a 49-year-old man sexually assaulted a 16-year-old girl near Central Station. The Prime Minister has declared Labor as the only mainstream party in Australia. Anthony Albanese is defending the government's poorly received budget and is also under pressure from One Nation. The US has launched self-defence strikes against Iran following the downing of an American Army helicopter. President Donald Trump claims Iran is responsible for the attack close to the Strait of Hormuz. And NASA has unveiled the four astronauts who will lead a future moon landing. In sport, Maroons fullback Kalyn Ponga says he's ready to combine with Rhys Walsh and square the series. Queensland's Origin hopes hinge on victory next week in Melbourne, with coach Billy Slater calling Walsh into the squad. And Gary, I'll have more news at 4.
2: The latest 4BC Brisbane traffic, thanks to Brisbane Smiles. 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
3: On the gateway, we've got a northbound crash at the end of the Miles Platting Road on ramp in Rochdale with delays. Also a westbound crash on the Mount Crosby Road near Wattle Street with both lanes now blocked in Corona Downs. Expect delays there. And in Sunnybank, fresh outbound crash on Mains Road near Beenleigh Road with delays on the approach. Centenary Motorway is heavy northbound from Sumner to the Jindalee Bridge. It's not much better on the Pacific Motorway, which is slow outbound from Woolloongabba to Greenslopes, and Howe Street is under pressure inbound. With traffic every 10 minutes, I'm Nathaniel Singleton on 882 4BC.
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12: At 25 to 4, Bill at Redcliffe, thank you for the tip on this. We have checked it all out and you're right. He says the Prime Minister's copping a bit of local feedback today right near his very affluent beachside. So remember the Prime Minister bought the Cliffside Mansion, the Copacabana on the New South Wales Central Coast, $4.3 million beach shack. Anyway, the new road that's been put in, I think at great expense to the taxpayer. There's some cheeky new speed limit signs that have been added, or new additions to the speed limit signs. They've taken the 50-kilometre an hour sign and they've altered it. Now, this is against the law. You know, you're naughty people for doing this sort of thing. I don't like graffiti. They've done a caricature of the Prime Minister, an unflattering caricature, and under the number 50, they've put 50 lies. They've called it 50 lies. Every 50-kilometre speed sign has got 50 lies on it. It's a pretty clear jab at this bloke. 50 times he promised that he wouldn't touch negative gearing or capital gains tax. And, of course, he's backflipped with difficulty on that promise, and the government has a parliamentary supermajority, so he does whatever he wants. But the scrapping of negative gearing on existing properties and winding back the capital gains discount for future generations is annoying a lot of people. But the real kicker is these changes are grandfathered, meaning politicians with existing investment portfolios get to keep their tax perks. Well, everyday Australians who want to try to go down a similar path will miss out. Anyway, locals around Copacabana, howdy neighbour, they're fired up. They've decided to stick zero integrity posters all over his neighbourhood. Real estate values will probably go up. Could become a much-lived suburb anyway. More frustrating is the recent analysis showing the Prime Minister himself pocketed over $200,000 from the very same capital gains tax breaks his government's now axing. He sold a whole lot of properties before Christmas. Remember that? Anyway, definitely a case of do as I say, not as I do. His neighbours, they've seen through all the bulltish. Now, yesterday afternoon, we had a little bit of fun because the rumour mill was grinding, spinning a little out of control over this mystery gig at Woolloongabba. We were working the phones, looking at massive acts like Asia, like The Weeknd, My Chemical Romance, and BTS. Okay. They're massive bands. Asia, I've heard of. I've not heard of these others, I must admit. Anyway, our listeners were convinced the state government was funding a massive Powder Finger reunion. Well, of course, Cat is now officially out of the bag. And I don't think we could have been further off. This bloke's coming. Opera legend Jose Carreras, he's going to headline a massive star-studded event at the Gabba later this year, bringing some serious star power with him, including a global pop icon, Robbie Williams, and Brisbane's own Shepherd. So say Geronimo, say Geronimo, say Geronimo. It's a toe tapper, isn't it? Let's break it all down. The exclusive details landed on the desk of Courier Mail Entertainment reporter, friend of the program, Mike Gambaro. Well, Mr. Gambaro, you got the scoop on this. Well done. How come you didn't ring us to give us a tip? I want to know.
1: Hey, Gaz, how are you? Good to speak to you. You know I'm very bad at keeping secrets. I'm sure you know that.
12: And yeah.
1: Look, I was able to keep this one under wraps.
12: You think this is an incredible announcement? I mean, is it going to be a bit sort of like too much glitterati? I just worry that it's going to be kind of a bit too exclusive event, or you think it's going to be pretty groovy?
1: You know what? I think this is going to be a spectacular thing for Brisbane. And when the announcement first came across my desk, it was something I was a little bit... You expect big Taylor Swift coming back or something like that. But to have someone like Jose to be able to do a concert here exclusively in Queensland is something spectacular. And bringing along, you know, like you said, Robbie Williams, as well as Shepherd's going to be there. There's even Natalie Imbruglia. You've got Ronan Keaton on the list as well. There's a few, and The Cause too.
12: And Ann Wilson, mate. I'm pumped about Ann Wilson myself. Absolutely magnificent. You know,
1: there's actually a few more artists as well that are yet to be announced. I believe be also excited about. So there's more to come on here, but it's going to be such a spectacular event, especially at the Gabba too, which is the first concert since Taylor Swift 2018. So it's great to see the Gabba being used in that sense as well.
12: Indeed. So you've actually spoken to Jose Carreras about this. I mean, this is going to be a massive operatic tribute event. I just, how did it land? How did he actually get convinced that there was a place called Brisbane and he should play it?
1: So there's a lot of help from the Queensland government, of course, in terms of tourism and the major events fund that was set up recently. But when I did speak to Jose, that was the question that they asked him. Why Brisbane, out of all places? I mean, I love this city, but why Brisbane? And the answer that he gave me was purely Olympic space. So Jose was, in 1992, the music director of the Barcelona Olympics and was very heavily involved in the culture sense and setting that tone of what the culture was for 1992 in Barcelona's Olympics. So for the response that he gave me was, you are an Olympic city. We are an Olympic city. Come 2032, there's going to be amazing things. And it's so important that culture is embedded into Olympic cities because that's what brings people together. So that's why I picked Brisbane, because we are set to become an Olympic city and he wanted to be a part of that progression towards it.
12: What a terrific message. I mean, let's face it, we were bidding for the 1992 Olympic Games. We lost out to Barcelona. Brisbane was actually in the bidding war. It was well before you were born, I think, Michael, but I take my word for it, okay? So Suncorp normally gets all of these sort of concerts, the great concerts that have occurred. So why is the Gabba the perfect home for this particular show? Does he like the sort of the round feel of the Gabba?
1: So the way that the show's setting up is very much that traditional concert style. It's not in the round per se, around the whole circular atmosphere of the Gabba, but the round stadium will allow a lot more of a theatre environment vibe. That's from what I've been told. But also at the same time, it's going to be a massive night in Brisbane because Suncorp Stadium was actually booked that night with a little known band that not too many people have heard of called Guns N' Roses.
12: Mm.
1: So on the same night that everyone will be performing at the Gabba, Guns N' Roses will also be performing at Suncorp Stadium. Now, I did ask if Slash can have a little brief moment to pop into the Gabba, and I've been told he definitely will not be. He will not be leaving Suncorp Stadium to go pop up in the Jose Carreras and Friends.
12: Oh, dear, the Slash Dash has occurred. So Robbie Williams, Shepherd on the bill. As I said, Anna Nancy Wilson, The Heart, that famous, fantastic band from Canada. I mean, how are they going to fit into the tribute for an opera legend? How are they going to make this work, Michael?
1: Well, it's inspired by the old Pavarotti and Friends, you know, and Jose was one of the three tenors.
12: Yes.
1: So it's inspired by that, and it's going to be a sense of meshing some of those classical moments of himself, but meshing it with that modern pop and rock type thing. So when it comes to Robbie Williams, I can say that there will be a performance of My Way. Robbie Williams and Jose will perform My Way together, and even a rendition of Angels, which is going to be great to see Angels perform just weeks before at Suncorp Stadium, and then weeks later hear an operatic version with Jose and Robbie at the Gabba. It's meshing in the bit of the modern pop and rock with a bit of those classical moments, thanks to Jose.
12: Oh, it's going to hugely mix, Bill. I mean, let's face it, we have our own in-house band here at 4BC, Artificial and The Intelligence. They've been working away today. to try and imagine what it will sound like if Jose Carreras decided to cover Shepherd's biggest hit. Have a listen.

0: You know it works, Michael Gambaro, don't you? It works.
1: I've got goosebumps. Imagine that. Imagine hearing that in a big open venue like the Gabba. I've actually got goosebumps.
0: I'm tearing up just thinking about it. The whole thing's going to be a major tourism event. So tickets, when do we get them? How do we get them? Who do we get them from?
1: Tickets on sale for Monday, I've been told. And I think this one's going to be snapped up very quick, not just by the people of Brisbane, but I think by the people of Australia. It's a one-night-only destination event, and it's amazing to see that Queensland has been able to secure this, and I can't wait to see it. I know a lot of people are excited to see it. My nonna has made sure that I'm taking her, and I promised her I'll take her. But it's going to be such a spectacular night. And it's also Jose's 80th birthday as well. That's a big reason why they're doing it on that date. So, well, and 80 years strong.
0: In the Hargrave family, we give out OBEs on people's 80th birthday over bloody 80. So we'll have to arrange for a presentation, I think. So how does this rank as far as Queensland major events? How does this rank? Do you reckon it's right up there? It looks like it to me.
1: I think this is up there for the uniqueness of it. It's not just another concert of someone coming to perform their latest album to sell their album. It's a unique event that Queensland hasn't seen something like this in such a long time. And look, I mean, there's a lot of concerts that are still yet to be announced out Suncorp and out the Entertainment Centre, which I'm excited to be hopefully pumping out in the next few weeks. But this is definitely one of the most unique things that Brisbane has seen in such a long time. And I think it's just the start to showing how amazing to the world, how amazing our arts and culture and entertainment scene actually is.
0: You're a good man, Mike Gambaro. Let me say this. Say hello to your nonna from us all here. So I'm glad you're taking her out. Respect, mate. Respect. Thanks.
1: Always do. At every event, you always see her in all the photos. She's my absolute world. I don't know what I'd do without her.
0: Yeah, I know. Good man. Good man. Michael Gambaro from the Courier Mail is the entertainment reporter and kind of entertaining himself, really. 133-882, thanks to Watch Smoke Alarms. It's 14 to 4.
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3: Got a northbound smash on Gympie Road before Albany Creek Road and Aspley with delays building there. Westbound axle on Mount Crosby Road near Wattle Street. Both lanes are currently blocked in Carana Downs. Diversions are in place. Please do avoid the area if you can. Expect delays there. Otherwise, Coronation Drive is slowing in and out of the city this afternoon. Gateway Motorway, a crawl northbound from Broodle to Breckenridge, while southbound delays under speed from Tingalpa to Rochdale. And it's a slow ride out of the city via the Pacific Motorway from Woolloongabba to Greenslopes. With traffic every 10 minutes, I'm Nathaniel Singleton on 882 4BC.
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0: You know, it's fun to think about, and I think the concert's going to be great. Guns N' Roses on at Suncorp. Jose Carrera and a whole bunch of friends are going to be at the Gabba. It's going to be a big night in Brisbane early December. And you'd reckon I'd like to run small bets now. Will Queensland Rail train services be operating? It is a fair point, isn't it? TransLink, Line 3, can they tell me? No guarantee. Oh, okay. Well, we'll find it. There'll be buses, though. There'll be buses. 133-882, that's the 4BC open line. Thanks to Watch Smoke Alarms.
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0: Well, new research has found e-bikes and e-scooters could be the missing link in getting more people to use public transport. See, I told you. They say we're going to get to the Olympics. E-scooters. A study by the University of Queensland found many people rely on cars because their nearest railway station or bus stop is considered too far to walk. Oh, dear. Miranda Workman joins me from the 4BC newsroom to try and explain it all. Tell us a little bit more about this study, Miranda.
15: Well, Gary, it's an interesting study by the University of Queensland, and they found that one of the things that puts people off using public transport is not actually being able to get to the train station, bus stop or ferry terminal in the first place. So the study found that many people choose to take their car to get to their final destination because they'd have to drive it to the closest transport hub anyway. And researchers are saying that it's often the first or last K of the journey that stops commuters from ditching the car because they just want to get home.
0: Yeah, and I think people are also worried about parking their car at the railway station and leaving it. I know the few times I've done that, I've sort of, okay, it should be okay. You're right. So I guess, Miranda, have they got any kind of solutions to offer?
15: Well, they did, and they had this. They spoke about this concept that they refer to as micromobility, which refers to the use of small, lightweight vehicles designed for short distance travel in urban areas. And so they're mostly jumping about on an e-scooter or an e-bike. And the researchers wanted to know if using these could be the link to getting more people on the bus or train. And so they did an 8-month trial at Albion train station on Brisbane's north side, and they set up dedicated e-mobility parking hubs near the station's park and ride facility with $1 flat rate fares for e-scooter or e-bikes that started or ended there. They found that e-scooter use rose from around 15 trips a day at the start of the trial to up to 26, with most trips in peak weekday periods from 4 to 8pm. And so they believe if there were more bike and scooter lanes on roads and more parking for these vehicles, then people could, say, ride or scooter from their home to public transport and then catch that into the office, and then they could do the same heading home.
0: So I'm concerned. We spoke to people about getting around Brisbane, and these e-scooters thing, just thrown on footpaths, is a big issue for blind people, for instance. So there's some issues there. But did the study highlight any other barriers?
15: Well, that was one of the barriers, is that people are actually scared to try out the e-scooters and e-bikes. And a lot of that is negative public perception. So they're concerned about safety, but also concerned about the perceptions of public nuisance. And they also said that some people just don't see themselves as someone who would use them. And so UQ's Dr. Richard Bunning says education would be key in increasing use.
16: Companies teaching people how to ride safely, education materials, whether that even starts in younger ages in schools or even pop-ups just around the city where people can have an opportunity to learn it and give it a go.
15: And Gary, as you know, just last week, Queensland government passed new e-mobility laws, which now include a minimum rider age of 16 and a 12-kilometre speed limit when passing pedestrians on shared paths.
0: Yeah, no, fair enough. I get it that people now decided, forget Shanks's pony, walking. I'd much rather use an e-scooter, and it's, you know, cute and it's funny and all that stuff. But you can't go to the shops with an e-scooter, because how can you get your groceries home either side of the handlebars? They're all questions that I don't think anybody in a university setting can sort out. But excellent deep dive, Miranda. Thank you so much.
15: Thanks, Gary.
0: Miranda Workman from the 4BC Newsroom. News coming up at the top of the hour, 6 to 4.
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3: On the gateway, we've got a northbound crash at the end of the Miles Platting Road on ramp in Rochdale with delays. Also, a westbound accident in Carrara Downs on Mount Crosby Road near Wattle Street has delays and both lanes blocked. Diversions are in place. The M1 seeing the usual busy north and southbound congestion through Springwood. Coronation Drive slow in and out of the city. Centenary Motorway is chock-a-block northbound from Sumner to the Jindalee Bridge, and it's a sea of red lights on the Western Freeway from Toowong to Victory Pocket. With traffic every 10 minutes, I'm Nathaniel Singleton on 882 4BC.
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0: Oh, Daniel, you're a devil. Daniel says 0499 880 882. So why don't we just get all the Queensland Rail Management to piggyback commuters to the station until they actually want to work? I get your point because Queensland Rail System, I know I rail against them a lot, but they've put in a railway line designed in the 1860s, installed through the 1870s, 1880s, through parts of Brisbane that were farmland. And they weren't the suburbia they are right now. And I don't for the life of me understand why they haven't actually upgraded the system, why we actually haven't got more trains in more places, where places are. Like, why do we have a train line to major regional shopping centres? You've got one to Westfield at Indooroopilly, but not Westfield at Mount Gravatt, not Westfield Chermside. Yeah, you can get there by train, but you've got to walk, or e-scooter, or e-bike. And equally, They are the worst neighbours to have, Queensland Rail. They really are. They keep their car parks are not safe. Everywhere you turn, there's a whole lot of reasons. And then they go on strike or they have maintenance problems and all these sorts of things. They need to upgrade the system. I think we need a whole new transit authority is what we need. Where people live would be a great idea to put trains. All of the growth suburbs around Brisbane that are missing out on rail services. What about the northwestern suburbs being promised a major, we're going to call it the Olympic motorway from Bald Hills down to Barton. That was going to happen. None of these things are being talked about or planned about, except on this radio program. But we'll keep raising them because they're real issues you raise with us. Michelle was listening to Phil O'Neill overnight. She said, Phil O'Neill said, the Libs can use his catchphrase, Libs not fibs. This is a billboard for Angus Taylor. He needs to get in the billboard game. Obviously, Albo's there. Obviously, Pauline Hanson's there, but nothing from Angus. He needs a billboard. Libs, not fibs. Or Michelle said, oh, it was Libs, don't fib. Oh, I don't know. She said, but either way, that's what Phil O'Neill said. Okay, thank you for that. Anthony reckons, how about Labor's a failure, Coalition a solution? Yeah, but I think I need something about us, isn't it? I don't know. Clobber the robber, says Buster. See, you've got to have very few words on a billboard. You got an idea? Let us know, 1-833-882. John says, Gary, for those who are missing out on tonight's premium event, how about a consolation event? Broadcasting from the Gabba near the Allan Border statue on the night of Carreras and Friends concert. And perhaps a slap-up gold coin donation sausage sizzle with funds going to charity. That's good. Like the sound of that. Can you imagine the paperwork involved with all of that? Gate crashing a taxpayer-funded event like the Carreras and Friends thing? It's going to be a great show. Good luck tonight, he says. What does he know?
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2: It's 4 o'clock. Good afternoon. I'm Georgia Kondek. A man has been charged following investigations into an alleged sexual assault in Brisbane. It is alleged early on May 2nd, a 49-year-old man sexually assaulted a 16-year-old girl near Central Station. Police are now calling for any witnesses to come forward as investigations continue. The man will face court next week. A guard of honour has brought an end to an emotional state funeral for Neil Danaher. Alex Riddell was there.
22: Before the hearse drove down Danaher's way, Neil's favourite song, Mr. Brightside, could be heard in the distance. Thousands of people then formed a guard of honour on Danaher's way. The crowd fell silent before they started clapping as the coffin passed by, followed by his family walking behind. More than 5,000 people attended the state funeral, with tributes from his wife Jan, his children, one of his brothers and two of his grandchildren. A number of light-hearted stories were shared by good friends, including former Melbourne skipper David Neitz and Cam Taylor, a farmer and friend from the small WA country town of Tambalup, who was told by Jan to give her husband a bit of a roast. Neil's casket left the MCG with Fields of Gold playing. Alex Riddell at the MCG.
2: The federal government has lost a high court case involving an Austrian man who has successfully sued for being kept in indefinite detention. The man says he was diagnosed with severe thrombosis, making it dangerous to fly back home. He's now expected to receive compensation, arguing he was kept in detention even though there was no prospect of being able to return to Austria. The verdict means around 300 other people who've also been indefinitely detained can file compensation claims. One Nation leader Pauline Hanson says she's amazed by the huge response to her Fire the Liar campaign. The minor party is asking for donations to launch an advertising blitz against Labor and the Prime Minister following a series of broken election promises. The fundraising blitz has raised almost $500,000 in its first 8 hours. And unit parking will be slashed and building heights set to increase under sweeping council changes. Lachlan Gray explains.
23: From Friday, the parking space requirements for new multi-unit developments with more than one bedroom will be cut. Council insists this will help reduce the overall cost of a home, having previously valued a parking space at $80,000. Opponents of the move say savings are unlikely to be passed to buyers. Following Tuesday's council meeting, building heights are also set to increase outside high-density zones. Changes to low-medium-density residential areas will enable more apartments and townhouses to be built, while minimum block sizes have been reduced from 260 square metres to 220. These proposals will now be sent to state government for approval. Lachlan Gray, Brisbane.
2: And in finance, just before the close, the All Lords is trading up 23 points at 8,848 and one Aussie dollar buying 70.1 US cents.
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2: Maroons fullback Kalen Ponga says he's ready to combine with Reece Walsh and square the series. Queensland's Origin hopes hinge on victory next week in Melbourne, with coach Billy Slater calling Walsh into the squad. Ponga insists there's no egos and they can work together in tandem.
24: I think there's definitely like a mutual respect there. I think there's an understanding he's someone that's pretty fearless. He goes after the game, obviously all the attributes in terms of like his skill and whatnot, but his mindset, I mean, we saw it last year in the final series, like he was on another level.
2: Serena Williams has won her first doubles match at Queen's since announcing her comeback, and Australia has lost the men's one-dayer in Bangladesh by 86 runs. That's news and sport.
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3: A westbound accident in Carana Downs on Mount Crosby Road near Wattle Street has both lanes blocked. Diversions are in place. Expect delays there. In Sunnybank, also a crash on Mains Road near Beenleigh Road with delays there. Bruce Highway, slow northbound through Murrumba Downs. Riverside Expressway is struggling outbound with congestion stretching back to Coronation Drive. Howe Street is also under pressure in and outbound through Petrie Terrace. The M1's seen the usual busy north and southbound congestion through Springwood. With traffic every 10 minutes, I'm Nathaniel Singleton on Brisbane's 882 4BC.
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2: Cloudy this afternoon with a high chance of showers, getting down to 15 degrees overnight. High chance of showers again tomorrow, most likely in the morning and afternoon with a top of 23 degrees. Friday, shower or two, also a top of 23 and a partly cloudy day on Saturday. On Moreton Bay, easterly winds around 10 knots, seas below 1 metre. Right now it's 18 degrees at Greenslopes. I'm Georgia Kondek with more news at 4.30 on your news leader, Brisbane's 4BC.
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0: At 7 past 4, 133 882 is the 4BC open line. 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Robert says, Gary, I just love this show. Just a thought, though. I was wondering if they're going to build a new stadium, why don't they just turn Woolloongabba into a music venue? I think they're going to sort of turn it back into an old world park. But the whole idea of having a Gabba precinct like that makes good sense to me because there's, well, a very expensive train station nearby, after all. Ross from Warwick says it doesn't matter what the Libs put on billboards, they don't listen to voters. That's why they have had to have Tony Abbott tell them to do a preference deal with One Nation. And ask Tim Wilson, we had him on the Shadow Treasury the other week, who gave them their preferences for him to win his seat. Perhaps it was One Nation. I don't know. That's the problem. The Liberals have got multiple messages coming out of the mouths of many of their members. Oh, there's a lot of M's there. Do you like that? Multiple messages coming out of the mouths of many members. Alliteration Express here, 4BC Drive. You can also email us. It's drive@4bc.com.au.
4: 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We're live, we're local. We're Brisbane's 4BC.
0: I just reckon that Angus Taylor needs a billboard. Pauline Hanson's got one. Albo's got one. Albo's also got street signs leading up to his Copacabana $4.3 million clifftop mansion. 50 lies. They've changed the speed signs. Hilarious. Janice at Little Mountain, you got a bit of an ad campaign suggestion for me?
27: Yes, Gary. I think my thought on it for great slogan would be elbow.
0: Oh, I like that.
27: Giving a flick an elbow in. out.
0: Oh, that's good.
27: Elbow, elbow.
0: You've got to be careful how you write the word flick. That's all I'll say. But it's good. Janice, I like that. No, no, well done. Elbow, elbow. Elbow, elbow. I think that works. That's clever. Your people and my people should do lunch, but instead what we'll do, I'm going to give you a double pass to go and see Ballet Alight. It's a classical dance like you've never experienced before, and this is really quite terrific, and I hope you enjoy it just as being part of the program. Thank you so much for your call. Well done. Hold on. We'll get all your contact details. That's Janice at Little Mountain. See, that's what you get. Part of the program, anything can happen. You get the tickets if you want to go along to see Ballet of Lights. It's going to be amazing. Classical dance. Stunning choreography, a beautiful glow-in-the-dark costumes. Just like Christmas party last year, really. But you can get the tickets at feverup.com. 133-882 is the 4BC open line, thanks to Watch Smoke Alarms. Now, last week we told you of the heartbreaking news. The Fraser Coast Hospice was set to close its doors. And I find all this really sad because we're hearing about splashing money for concerts and that, and some are saying, oh, you're a bit hard on this concert. Well, hang on. It's great we're having an event. Yes, there's going to be economic activity. But we needed $750,000 to ensure six beds on the Fraser Coast were open for people to have the dignity in their final days of life. Anyway, this hospice was facing a massive financial shortfall, was due to shut yesterday, was moving towards voluntary administration. We spoke to a local palliative care nurse, Sally, and she told us how devastating losing the facility would be.
9: To lose our hospice would be an absolutely devastating blow to the palliative care services that we provide here for our very ageing population.
0: It's been a massive turnaround, I want to say. Some fantastic news. We love good news here on this program. The board of directors, after we've given it publicity, and others have too, I guess, but the board of directors has now resolved to rescind its previous decision to appoint an independent administrator. So the hospice will not be proceeding with voluntary administration. And it's all because there's been this extraordinary outpouring of support from local businesses, corporate sponsors, and the philanthropic supporters, some listening to this radio station. Thank you for kicking in. The government said that they couldn't get any further, but they got you got money. It's such good news. So let's have a talk to the chair of the Fraser Coast Hospice, Ross Zillo. And Ross, great to talk to you again. It's a difference in a week, mate. Congratulations to you.
10: It is great news, Gary. It's great to be on your program and let everybody know that we have been able to rescind that decision. And as you said, if it wasn't for the philanthropists and the overwhelming community support has just blown us away. With the donations that we've received and pledges that we've received, and then also the Bendigo Bank getting in contact with us and coming on board and guaranteeing $10,000 a month for the next 2 years. So there's $240,000 will be going in to support the hospice. We had an individual donor donate $120,000. And with then the community support, other ideas that are still working with various foundations and companies that we're still working with in the background, we decided that we could only make the decision to rescind that motion. And because the community had faith in us, we needed to show that faith back into the community. And then we opened our donations portal on our website, and donations and pledges have just been flowing in to make sure that we could get over this hurdle and continue the work that the hospice is doing for the Fraser Coast community.
0: Well, I think you're just a link in a chain of hospice around Queensland, and the chain gets broken when one link gets cut out. So I imagine this has been very emotional for you. You were talking last week about sleepless nights and so forth. But this, how do you feel today knowing that people are kicking in to try and keep you going?
10: Words can't express the gratitude that the board feels. that we've been able to... What we've seen has just been amazing. I just can't describe it any other way. We're not out of the woods yet, by all means. So we need to continue to capitalise on this momentum that and groundswell that the community has developed and has started. So there is still a lot of work to do, but we're looking at creative ways and ideas. As I said, we're still working with in the background, looking at other foundations and other corporate and community partnerships. So if there's anyone out there that's still interested to come on board, we have community partnership and corporate sponsor brochures, that packages that we're only too happy to share to help in our move forward.
0: But, I mean, let's face it, you have palliative care for six. If the hospice shut down, the six have got to go somewhere else. They go to maybe the Hervey Bay Hospital, maybe Maryborough Hospital, but that's taking a bed for someone who's going to get better. The hospice is there for those in the final stages of life to give them the dignity they deserve. The hospice relieves the local hospitals of having to look after those people. You're also providing specialist care, plus the follow-up work that the hospice team has been doing. Your story was so compelling to us.
10: It is, and that's why we don't want to see it. Don't want to see it go. So we will continue. The staff and volunteers have been amazing. In this stressful time that they've had, they've gone above and beyond. We will continue. We will continue to shout from the rooftops to make sure that this is a sustainable future for the Fraser Coast, and we will continue to work our butts off to make sure that does happen.
0: So Ross, how did you break the news to the staff, the volunteers, because they were all pretty down in the mouth, as you know, when you had to make that decision a week or so ago? It would have been a lovely announcement that you had to make. What'd you do? Call them into the room, say, here's the update. What'd you do?
10: We made the decision at our special meeting on Monday night to rescind that. Our director of care texted all the staff and volunteers after the meeting to say, could they meet at the hospice at lunchtime tomorrow, the Tuesday morning?
0: Yep.
10: So we put on a lunch and pizza for them, made the announcement with a lot of cheers and teary eyes and wonderful news from everybody that was there. And then in the afternoon, we started then distributing media releases and statements on Facebook to let them know. The staff were the first people that we wanted to tell of our decision.
0: So all this happened basically in the last 24 hours. So we wanted to follow up because a big shout out to Sally Campbell, who contacted us and told us about it. That's why we got on to you, Ross. And that's the kind of passion that can change decisions. But from a board's point of view, you've done everything you should do. You've still got a long-term future funding to be secured. I get that. And are you going to do more work with Queensland Health, put a bit more wood on them to say, hey, we're stepping up, what can you do?
10: We certainly will be. We'll certainly be making sure that, we sign their contract and we get their contract for the next 12 months. Mm. That's critical to our concerning. I have to say our local members, our local state member and local federal member aren't letting it go away. They're still supporting us and working on our behalf in any way, shape or form that they can. So I met with some of them last night and they made it quite clear that they're not going to drop it. They're going to keep pushing it forward. So, and we appreciate all the work and support that they've been doing as well.
0: Yeah, no, and we'll keep doing it too, Ross. You know where we are. We're happy to back you any time. Keep us across any positive changes. We'll hear about the negative ones. I hope we don't have to hear any of that. But either way, congratulations to you. I mean, Marty is at Maribor and he just says, what a great story. And he thanks us for highlighting the situation and bringing the donors forward. But either way, I congratulate you, Ross. Ross Zillo, the chair of the Fraser Coast Hospice, did exactly what he should do. He said, we can't pay our bills. We've got to make a decision. Dreadful decision they had to make. We told you about it, and a whole lot of people have stepped up, and we feel pretty chuffed. to have been part of, obviously, the matrix of people that have stepped forward. But backing a local community is really critical. What I don't get is why these local communities have to step up the coin when there's so much money wasted on so many other things from government expenditure point of view. And you know that's right. Can't get tickets to the hospice, but you might to a concert. Did I say that out loud? 133-882, that's the 4BC open line. Thanks to Watch Smoke Alarms, 19 past 4.
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3: Got a southbound smash on Sandgate Road near Cameron Street and under with congestion building there. In Kedron, an outbound crash too on Stafford Road near Alva Terrace with minor delays. A northbound smash on Gympie Road before Albany Creek Road and Aspley with delays building there. Otherwise, the Bruce Highway is slow. Northbound through Moorumba Downs this afternoon, the Riverside Expressway continues to struggle outbound with congestion stretching back to Coronation Drive, and the M1 has seen the usual busy north and southbound congestion through Springwood. With traffic every 10 minutes, I'm Nathaniel Singleton on 882 4BC.
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0: 23 past four. Harry, thanks for your note. Look, in the end, the team here, Con and Shannon, Tony, we all work very closely with each other. Tony comes up with some devilish lines as he's pushing buttons here in the studio. Yeah, it was his idea about, will the trains be running for the Carreras concert? I just want to say, right? But we all work very closely together, and Harry says, keep up the good work, but thank you for thanking the team, because what's really critical here is that we're working for you. And when we hear about things like the Fraser Coast Hospice running out of cash, at the same time we're seeing government spending a whole lot of money on a whole lot of stuff, it boils our blood a little bit. And sometimes you've got to be a little tough and a little bit cruel to try and make the point. I just wished that, and it's great that the local members around the Fraser Coast are doing the right thing, state and federal. It's great that they're doing the right thing, but that's what they're paid to do. Like, they're actually paid to stand up for their local local communities, and we'll stand up for you. If you see things happening, you want to let us know. If you think we can go in to fight for you, give us a call. It's 133-882, the 4BC open line, thanks to Watch Smoke Alarms, or you can email us, which is exactly how this whole thing started with the hospice, our relationship with that. And that is, of course, drive@4bc.com.au. I think we should do the drive-by, that part of the program where we get to vent about a couple of things we've come across today. This is an awful story. It is an awful story. Disorder has erupted in Northern Ireland. A bloke who came from Sudan, he's an asylum seeker, so he's not a citizen. He's arrived in that part of Great Britain, in Northern Ireland, and he allegedly attempted to behead a person in public. Have I got to say allegedly? Because no court in Northern Ireland is going to hear me broadcast this, I wouldn't have thought. But I'll say allegedly, I'm being told, radio. This bloke is allegedly 30 years of age, and he's been charged with attempted murder following the attack in Northern Belfast. He's also been charged with the possession of an article with a blade in a public place and threats to kill. It's just awful. After all the bloodshed that's happened on religious divides in generations past, this is just awful. The generosity of that city opening up the doors to an asylum seeker. A bloke in his 40s is in hospital, serious injuries to his eyes, neck and back. The video of the attack shows a number of people confronting the attacker until police arrived. Wow. It is quite something. The Northern Irish man, Maitu Mag Taira Hiran, I had really beggared that up anyway. He's been identified as the person who fought him off with a hurling stick, rather. He's taking the hurling stick to him. And he said he was there by chance and he wanted to protect the young lad. See, people do this. People do step up at difficult times. Anyway, the attacker apparently travelled from Sudan to Paris, then to Dublin on unknown dates. He then took a bus and arrived in Belfast in February of 2023. So he was in the UK by then. He immediately claimed asylum, was given leave to remain in the UK till September of 23. Well, I think he should have gone by now. If we can't protect our borders, we're not going to be able to protect our people. Anyway, protests have broken out, as you might imagine, in Belfast. Buildings and vehicles are being set alight. I don't get that. But anyway, the First Minister, Michelle O'Neill, has slammed the protests and urged for calm. Understandably, people will be shocked and scared. This is not pretty, but it's a real story and we have reason to be angry about it. Did you see the streak of light in the skies last night? Well, it was revealed a Chinese rocket carrying two satellites into space zipped across southeast Queensland. And a lot of people saw it. It was an unusual sight on Tuesday evening. And some were speculating it was a comet out of control. Because comets are really hard to control. It was a triangular streak, actually. It was confirmed as a Chinese rocket launched about 6:20 our time. And it was visible right across Queensland for about 20 minutes. I saw photos, and everybody has, I guess, from our part of Queensland and also North Queensland. It was quite a show. Did you see it? Let us know. 133-882. This really boils my blood. The Brisbane City Council has introduced new rules allowing fewer parking spaces on property to be required in apartment buildings. Now, I think they got this wrong, 100% wrong. I said this years ago when I was involved in the Better Suburbs Committee at the Lord Mayor's request. I made this point. If you've got a two-unit apartment, there should be 2.5 car spaces. But the developers want there to be like 0.75 of a car space. I don't get it. And the plan is to permit high-density development in areas around low medium residential. It was debated yesterday, and from Friday, all units will be required to have at least one parking space. One parking space. A lot of units have got people who've got two separate reasons to have two separate cars. And what if a visitor comes? Where does that car go? But those with more than a single bedroom will have their existing requirement cart. The reduction will

0: creating a little bit of road rage in suburbia. The Labor opposition voted against the policy. I just think there needs to be more parking available in these low to medium density residential areas. They need to have more on the property parking. Get the cars off the road. And they're also going to allow the building heights to increase to three stories or four stories in some areas near public transport or shopping hubs. Why don't we build them over the railway stations? Oh, that's right. The rail unions won't let them. Also discussed was the Macrobat Centre Suburban Renewal Precinct Plan, which will allow buildings up to 10 stories in some areas and five stories on other roads. A proposed new renewal precinct here in Cannon Hill, which is where 4BC is based, will be around the shopping centre and the Southgate Corporate Park, where we're based, and another in Alderley around South Pine Road and the rail station, all set to go to public consultation. More parking on the property would be my view. And we've got to keep our roads free so that people can live comfortable. We're not London, where no one has a car park on their property because horse and carriage days is when their house was built. But that's not Brisbane. This is madness. 133-882, if you've got a view on that, that's the 4BC open line. Thanks to Watch Smoke Alarms. It's 4:30. And Georgia Kondek is in the 4BC newsroom. What's the latest?
1: Good afternoon, Gary. The United States says all missiles and drones launched by Iran have been intercepted. The US military struck 20 targets across Iran in retaliation for downing an army helicopter. Brisbane Lions coach Chris Fagan has delivered a heartfelt speech at the state funeral for AFL icon Neil Danaher. The pair had been close friends for 30 years, stemming from their decade working together at the Melbourne Football Club. Alleged Bondi gunman Naveed Akram is now facing almost 80 charges over the terror attack. The 24-year-old's case has been briefly mentioned in court. And hundreds of corporate jobs will be axed at Woolworths as the supermarket giant moves roles overseas. The cuts come amid an artificial intelligence rollout, with two-thirds of staff already using AI Weekly. In sport, Reece Walsh has vowed to play wherever Queensland need him ahead of Origin 2 next week. The out-of-form Bronco fullback has been recalled to the Maroons and is set to play off the interchange. Gary, I'll have more news at 5 o'clock.
2: The latest 4BC Brisbane traffic, thanks to Brisbane Smiles. 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
3: We've got an eastbound accident on Kessels Road before Mains Road in McGregor with minor congestion. And Kedron, outbound crash on Stafford Road near Alva Terrace, has minor delays there too. In westbound accident in Carana Downs on Mount Crosby Road near Wattle Street, both lanes are still blocked and diversions are in place. Expect delays there. No relief on the Logan Motorway, which remains heavy eastbound from Forest Lake to Parkinson, and it's bumper to bumper on the Western Freeway outbound from Toowong to Fig Tree Pocket. With traffic every 10 minutes, I'm Nathaniel Singleton on 882 4BC.
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5: 25 to 5. Peter at Cleveland said, Gary, how garbage is this federal government? I think you're a bit tough on garbage, Peter. It's funny. Gary reckons minimum two car parks, two per unit. See, I think that's right. I think that's right. I think it's the developers just are in the ear of people here. There is something not right about what's being done here. People still want the car parks. And to suggest they don't, and they've got to park out in the street, all it does is choke up our streets. And in some streets, makes it hard for things like fire appliances to get up the street, for instance. And it does worry you. Does worry you. We're getting a massive flood of emails from listeners, absolutely ropeable about their latest electricity notices. Now, there's a lot of hype coming out of state and federal governments about the price of power going down. But have a listen to what Bob has told us. Bob says he's looking at a new update from AGL, his provider, showing his solar payout is taking a major dive. On top of this, the network charges for poles and wires are shooting straight up. So the unit price for electricity might be going down, might be. It's not $275 yet. It's going down a little bit. But the poles and wires charges are going up. Power companies love to claim the actual unit price of electricity is dropping a fraction. But when you do the mathematics on all of the bottom line, the next bill is actually going to cost you much more cold, hard cash. And it's a real kick in the guts for a lot of people, for everyday families, spending thousands putting solar panels on their roofs. And you've got to get it done right. And you've got to stay in the house for a decade or so to get the value out of it. But all of these sort of grand political promises about energy costs magically coming down, when you're seeing your solar rewards being slashed and your overall power bill going up, poles and wires. And Anthony makes a point, you know, when you talk about the Fraser Coast Hospice, Gary, and all of that amazing generosity of the community to keep it going, government priorities are all wrong. Anthony says he thinks so. A $258 million loan of taxpayer money to a Indian solar power company. This is Chris Bowen. While a hospice relies on the generosity of a community. I got to tell you, this rush to renewables is killing this country stone dead. And we will all find out when it's all too late. That's my concern. 133-882, thanks to Watch Smoke Alarms. And the other thing killing our productivity in this country, the ability to do things with what we've got, are union disputes and strike action. They've actually surged under this federal Labor government. New data shows actions are up 242% compared with the same period last year. The ABS data shows three quarters in a row where more than 40,000 workers have been involved in industrial disputes. It's anti-Australian. This is damaging our national sovereignty, all this stuff. I know times are tough, but going on strike doesn't make it better. HR Nichols has analysed the numbers, and Executive Director James Mathias is joining me now. The surge in union activity, James, they're just trying it on, aren't they? Just trying it on with the Bother Boys in Canberra.
6: Gary, this is the age-old story between the unions and Labor. Labor wins power off the back of union support and money, then unions get to run rampant through the entire economy. And every year under the Albanese government, they have made changes to allow that more easy and to boost union coffers and their business model. And of course, now this year, we've breached 200,000 days lost to industrial action. This is entirely driven by actions of the Albanese government. And also, it's about to get a whole lot worse throughout our entire economy because some of the changes that they made, in fact, most of them, the unions are only just starting to use them. We've breached 200,000 and they're only just starting to use them. This is the tip of the iceberg and we should all be incredibly concerned about this growth.
5: Well, I think so. I mean, we were talking to the Master Contractors Association yesterday and they were making it plain that we're going to get a best practice industry condition Mark II coming out of the feds, all about the idea of preserving Australian jobs. But all it's going to do is inspect every project and make even more compliance costs the problem for anybody trying to build anything. This government's gone mad. We don't need costs going up, James.
6: No, we don't. And it's by no exaggeration here, Gary, that I say that we have to avoid this as much as possible. They are trying to take us back to the 80s. In the 80s, we had 1 year where we lost more than a million days to industrial action. The Southeast Queensland Electricity Board, I don't know if you remember this, in 85, where they had rolling blackouts for months on end, starting in February, the peak of summer. 1989, the airlines were down for 15 weeks during an industrial dispute. These are incredibly concerning. All the while, GDP is low. Productivity is low. Business insolvencies are high, and our economy just cannot weather these unions running rampant through our economy.
5: Now, Singapore, they reckon per capita is going to have the highest wealth per capita by 2050. Okay, the only reason I'm raising that is I saw a video posted by the Ronald Reagan Museum, actually, of or somebody associated with it anyway, of Lee Kuan Yew talking about an airline strike back about 1967. And he absolutely, no, 1980, went off his nut and basically said everybody going on strikes were working against the best interests of the country. And if you won't do the job, I'm going to basically kick your tail in you know, Lee Kuan Yew kind of Singapore-style language. I mean, we need leadership, surely, to stand up to this kind of fuggery because it's hurting our economy.
6: I've seen the same clip. It is a great clip, and I'm glad you raised it. But I've just got to ask this question, Gary. We rightly say when a business or organisation goes to a political party with bags full of cash and gives it to them asking for concessions to boost their business model or conditions that they have around them. And we rightly call that corruption. What I've never understood in this whole big picture is that when the unions go to the Labor Party with millions of dollars of donations and millions of dollars of support in campaigning, we somehow don't call that corruption. And then on the other end of it, when Labor wins, as they have done here, they have given the unions every single thing they wanted on their checklist. How is that not seen through the same comparison of corruption?
5: Well, I think, James, most people do see through it. They see it. I am not against unions. People are free to join them. I'd have a union on every street corner, you know. But if you get what I mean, it's these big, powerful, centrally controlled unions who seem to believe they speak for all workers when, in fact, they're only speaking for about 10% of workers in the private sector. The problem is the union workforce, though, in the public sector is all-powerful. The Queensland Teachers Union runs Queensland Education. The railway unions run Queensland Rail. And on and on and on it goes. And in Canberra, it's exactly the same story. So you've got people who have a political agenda driving the consequences of these sorts of strikes. And really, they don't care. They just don't care. They're having a great time.
6: That's right. I mean, you talk about living in the bubble. People in the public service who are union members now actually outweigh those people in non-public sector industries for the first time ever. And they live in a bubble where it doesn't matter. And you know who gets left with the bill when they get their 30% pay rise or 20% pay rise?
5: Yeah.
6: The taxpayers.
5: Exactly right. So in a lot of ways, Labor tries to tell people that they can work with the unions and things will be good and everything will be right and people's wages will go up. And I've seen Labor backbench members here in Queensland promoting on social media how, isn't it great, everyone's going to get a pay rise and all this sort of stuff. No consequence for the small business owner who may well make a decision about whether that business can continue. No consequence at all for anybody who's paying it. And I think this is this disconnect that's actually really angering a lot of people. And now you talk about the industrial disputes numbers, it just proves what we all think. The country is going backwards. It's wrong.
6: It's going backwards at a rate of what? not. And just let me come back to this. Last week, you and I spoke about unfair dismissal claims rising by 76%. This week, we're talking about figures that are 240% above. What is the root cause of this? It is the Albanese government. They are so economically reckless. At the time at which we can least afford it in this economy, something really needs to be done. I mean, the first thing you do is put the cop back on the beat and reinstate the ABCC. I mean, why is a government, if this doesn't say anything about their priorities, why is a government in one of the first legislative acts that you do is to abolish the Australian Building and Construction Commission?
5: Yeah, which kept an eye on all of these sorts of things. And as I said, we've got a Liberal National Party government here in Queensland. The train system's being run by the unions. They're going on strike. They're shutting trains down whenever they like just to taunt. Same with the teachers' union running the education department. I mean, everywhere you turn, I don't know who's going to be in power to sort this out, James, but somebody has to because Australia is getting hurt in the process. Always good to talk to you. Thank you for your time. James Mathias, Executive Director with HR Nichols. Look, they keep an eye on it. As I said, I'm not against unions. In fact, if I'd been a union official, I would have been for the worker. But a lot of them now in these big jobs, getting out of their 7 Series Beamers as they go to meetings to discuss the living wage, a lot of them are people who have got a career of their own in mind. They don't care about your job. They're worried about theirs. Mind you, that's the political class. 133-882. Thanks to Watch Smoke Alarms, 14 to 5.
7: The latest 4BC Brisbane traffic. If it's worth painting, it's worth painting well. 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
8: Riverside Expressway is a car park in and out of the CBD this afternoon. It's looking that way too. 1 Hale Street in Petrie Terrace. No relief on the Logan Motorway, which remaining heavy eastbound from Forest Lake to Parkinson. Gateway Motorway is a crawl northbound too from Broondall to Bracken Ridge. While southbound delays from Tingalpa to Rochdale. Bumper to bumper on the Western Freeway outbound from Toowong to Fig Tree Pocket. And the Bruce Highway is slow northbound through Murrumba Downs and Hale Street, also looking under pressure in and outbound this afternoon. With traffic every 10 minutes, I'm Nathaniel Singleton on 882 4BC.
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5: We do it around this time every day, take you to places from afar. We find out what's happening in their part of the world. Today, we're covering Asia, the biggest continent. The man on the ground is Tristram Harden, and he joins us now. Tris, the dreadful earthquake, Mindanao, the Philippines, we're thinking of the biggest cohort of people living in regional Australia that come from overseas tend to be Filipinos. A lot of Australians will be thinking about them today. What do you know?
17: Yeah, absolutely. Gary, hi, and thanks for having me. It's not a good one. 37 people have been killed so far. We've displaced over tens of thousands, 479 injured. One coastal town of Glan suffered a landslide that killed 14 people alone. So we're definitely thinking of our Filipino friends in Australia and abroad.
5: Yeah, and as I said, they're hard workers. They come here for opportunities, but regional Australia, they tend to be very prolific. I've so many people from the Philippines I've met across regional Australia. I guess the fallout is one thing, but the warnings across the region, everybody stops and thinks tsunami, whatever. But a day later, what do we know there?
17: Yeah, well, look, I mean, tsunami warnings were issued across 9 of the coastal provinces. They were later lifted, thankfully, so we don't have a risk of that at the moment. But the scary part often in these situations is the aftershock, hitting an already damaged building, potentially people trapped inside a damaged area as well. And apparently there are over 1,100 aftershocks that have been recorded, with 3 above magnitude 6 and 1 measuring as high as 6.5. So not ideal.
5: No. Places like Japan, they'd be pretty worried.
17: I think so. I think everywhere's a little bit worried. It always brings into sort of stark contrast the importance of preparedness and making sure that you're ready for these sorts of things, because you just don't know when they're going to happen.
5: Indeed you don't. Now, the Asian region is looking at having its own Eurovision-style contest. How would they do that? It's going to be about 400 different languages. Do you have to get some earplugs made in China? What do you do?
17: Look, I don't know. It's 10 of the local countries. China noticeably omitted. Mm. We've got South Korea and Bhutan and a whole bunch of different ones. Now, Eurovision was started post-war in 56 in Europe, obviously. Moving to Asia for the first time, Bangkok hosting the inaugural contest at the end of the year in November. It already reaches 160 million viewers. I wouldn't be surprised if it goes down an absolute hit over here. I think that a man in a silver cape riding a mechanical horse is just the beginning, or someone popping out of the top of a being paid piano in sequins and pyrotechnics. There's no holds barred over here, so I think it'll be an enormous event.
5: So what are they going to call it? They're going to call it Asia Vision or something?
17: Well, they're just calling it Eurovision Asia at this point. And I think that there are genuine plans for Eurovision to go global. They're looking at a whole bunch of different regions. Noticeably, India, obviously, is a big sort of heritage of this sort of songmanship there. So, stay tuned and see where it goes, because I don't think that they're going to stop. They've got dreams of world domination.
5: Well, of course they do. And that's probably why the Chinese are standing back to get a running start. But Australia went to Eurovision a number of times now. You could see Australia in a Eurovision Asia.
17: Well, compared to a direct flight 9 hours to Bangkok from Brisbane, not 20 plus to Europe, we've been competing in Europe since 2015, and nobody's really ever explained why. Now we're really close and we're not in it. So, it's the mystery of Eurovision.
5: So, mate, with your extensive experience around Asia, and you're in Cambodia right now, which country's got the best karaoke? Which one?
17: Oh, wow. I mean, they all have a strong tradition. The Philippines, as we were just talking about, they go really hard. But so does every country. I mean, South Korea and Japan are not in it, but South Korea tend to take it very seriously. And of course, you've got your K-pop from South Korea as well, with Blackpink actually having an Australian member, big K-pop band. So, yeah. I mean, it's going to be an interesting one. Look, the sequins, the extravaganza, the spectacle, none of them are going to hold back. I'd tune in, I have to say.
5: Tris, I couldn't go to a Taiwanese community function around Sunnybank here in Brisbane without getting brought up onto the stage to try a bit of karaoke. They wanted, and my go-to song was Heart Heartbreak Hotel, because it goes for 2 minutes and 15 seconds. It was short, it was quick, and you could mouth it. You know, since my baby left me, he found a new place to dwell. And they used to like it because I pretended I was Elvis. You know, I'd lie on the floor looking dead, stuff like that.
17: Look, that's a looking dead. Well, it's a big one. It's a way to bond. It's a huge thing. There's a lot of home kits that you get over here. So you've got. You can download stuff and put it directly into the speaker. The speaker will play different colours. It's a pastime. So the streets of Manila or Phnom Penh or Bangkok are usually flooded with the sounds of people karaokeing. I'll pass no judgment on whether they're good nor bad, but it's definitely a bonding activity.
5: Yeah, it's everywhere. Anyway, mate, I wish you well. We'll send over a proper set of Australian-made earplugs if there's such a thing, just in case.
17: Thanks, Barry.
5: Truce Hardman, he is our man in Asia all over the world. Karaoke. I never understood why Graham Quirk always wanted to do the Unchained melody. Quirk, he'd be driving along the street right now saying, will you stop telling that story, Gary? But Graham, you know it's true. He cannot sing for nuts, and he knows it, but he got up there and tortured it. I thought the UN was going to enter a couple of rooms on a couple of occasions. It was that bad. But I digress. I'm getting ready for the evening with Gary Hargrave. It's all happening tonight. 1-3-8-82. Thanks to Watch Smoke Alarms. That's the 4BC open line, 5 to 5.
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8: There's a southbound crash on the Mount Lindsay Highway before Browns Plains Road in Browns Plains with delays on the approach. We also got a station vehicle on the Pacific Motorway northbound the left shoulder in Woolloongabba, causing no concerns to traffic at the moment. The M1 is under speed north and southbound. Congestion through Springwood Riverside Expressway is a car park in and out of the CBD this afternoon. Centenary Motorway is chock-a-block northbound from Sumner to the Jindalee Bridge. And Hale Street is gridlocked in both directions through Petrie Terrace. With traffic every 10 minutes, I'm Nathaniel Singleton on 882 4BC.
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19: 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What? 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How does a little Tassie Devil bring down a kangaroo?
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19: Tomorrow, Dane Zorko from the Brisbane Lions as they get ready for their clash against Richmond on 4BC Mornings.
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5: The Australian All Ordinaries Index closed up 32 points this afternoon, 8,857. The Dow Jones in America closed up 86 points, 50,872, staying above that 50,000 mark, which is extraordinary. Oil trading at $88.06 a barrel. Wonder what the shooting that's broken, a little bit of sporadic shooting in Iran between American forces and Iran. Wonder what that'll do overnight. We'll keep an eye on that. And one Australian dollar is buying 70.2 US cents. Now, the RACQ advise The Fairfield price for unleaded is $1.64. That's up just a tickle on yesterday. And the RACQs say the Fairfield price for diesel is $1.98. And we are hearing out of the Australian government, apparently, that we also get used to the idea fuel is going to go up at the end of the month when the excise comes back on. My only advice, for what it's worth, is just top up when you can. If you see it at a reasonable price, just keep your car full. That'll get you so far. But if you're using a couple of tanks of fuel a week, it'll get you not very far. But since my baby left, thanks, Elvis. Well, I found a new place to dwell. Well, it's down at the end of Lone Street. That yeah, that's me at the Landmark Restaurant at Sunnybank. It just sounds like the original, doesn't it? Me and Elvis got a thing going on. Coming up, a fantastic organisation I'm going to talk to, local one.
0: Beenleigh, Bracken Ridge, Bowen Hills, Boondall. 4BC is Brisbane. BC News.
1: It's 5 o'clock. Good evening. I'm Georgia Kondek. The United States says nearly all missiles and drones launched by Iran have been intercepted. The US military struck 20 targets across Iran in retaliation for downing an army helicopter. Iran responded with strikes at US bases in Kuwait, Bahrain, and Jordan. But the Americans claimed the attacks were unsuccessful. Detectives have charged an Ipswich man over an alleged sexual assault in Brisbane CBD last month. Police allege the 49-year-old raped a 16-year-old girl near Central Station in the early hours of May 2nd. He was remanded in custody and will reappear in court next week. The Fatal Crash Unit is investigating an incident in the Somerset region this morning. Police believe a motorcycle veered onto the wrong side of the road in Gymna before crashing into a grader. The 68-year-old was treated at the scene with significant injuries and was later declared deceased. Anyone with information or footage is urged to contact police. A star-studded lineup for a music concert at the Gabba is being described as an experience unlike any other. Opera singer Jose Carreras will be joined by Robbie Williams, Ronan Keating, The Corrs, Natalie Imbruglia, and more in December. Tourism Minister Andrew Powell says it's a once-in-a-lifetime event.
2: Carreras and Friends is a live music experience, bringing together some of the world's most celebrated artists for a spectacular evening, all backed up by our very own Queensland Symphony Orchestra and Choir.
1: University of Queensland researchers believe e-scooters and bikes could be key to getting more people on buses and trains. The study reveals people are put off using public transport because the station or stop is too far from their home. Study lead Dr. Richard Bunning says investing in e-mobility lanes and parking will lead to increased use, but he says education is also needed.
3: Companies teaching people how to ride safely, education materials, whether that even starts and younger ages in schools or even pop-ups just around the city where people can have an opportunity to learn it and give it a go.
1: And a major bank is bucking the trend by returning face-to-face service to country Queensland. Westpac are expanding a pilot community service from regional New South Wales into the Darling Downs, Isaac and Tablelands regions. Queensland State General Manager Greg Crockholm says customers will need human contact.
24: We are free face-to-face banking on a regular basis with dedicated bankers back to some small communities in the southeast, Clifton, Pittsworth and Laidley. In central Queensland, it's Claremont. And in far north Queensland, it's Malanda and Ravenshoe.
1: To finance, your Lords have closed up 32 points at 8,857 and one Australian dollar buying 70.2 US cents.
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1: Broncos veteran Ben Hunt has thrown his support behind Jai Arrow ahead of tomorrow night's reunion. Brisbane will wear Arrow's name and club number, while Souths have listed him as 23rd man. Hunt says the Broncos and Rabbitohs will do everything for their mate as he battles motor neuron disease.
4: I was fortunate enough to be playing for the Broncos when Jai made his debut. And hey, Jai's the type of guy that you just wanted in your team. He was the ultimate competitor. He'd do anything for any one of his teammates. And you just wanted to play for him. So I think we've really got to, you know, look after him and his family.
1: Meantime, Rabbitohs coach Wayne Bennett has unveiled a new white jersey that they'll wear in tribute of Jai Arrow in tomorrow night's clash. And LIV Golf Chief Executive Scott O'Neill has refused to guarantee the breakaway tour will survive through to the end of the season. That's news and sport.
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8: There's a southbound crash in the Mount Lindsay Highway before Browns Plains Road in Browns Plains with delays on the approach. We've also got a station vehicle on the Pacific Motorway northbound on the left shoulder in Woolloongabba. It's not causing any concerns at the moment. It's a slow ride out of the city via the Pacific Motorway from Woolloongabba to Greenslopes. So Logan Motorway continues to struggle eastbound from Ellen Grove to Druval. Bruce Highway slow northbound through Murrumba Downs, and it's a sea of red lights on the Western Freeway outbound from Toowong to Fig Tree Pocket. With traffic every 10 minutes, I'm Nathaniel Singleton on 882 4BC.
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1: High chance of showers this evening, getting down to 15 degrees overnight, with more showers expected tomorrow, most likely in the morning and afternoon, reaching a top of 23 degrees in the city, the same on the Bayside, and 22 in Ipswich. Showers continuing on Friday, tops of 23, and a shower or two on Saturday. On Moreton Bay, winds about 10 knots with seas below 1 metre. Right now it's 18 degrees in Petrie. I'm Georgia Kondek with more news at 5.30 on 4BC.
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5: At 7 past 5 and 133 882 is the 4BC open line, thanks to Watch Smoke Alarms. Thank you, Ros. Ros sent me a note. She said, Gary, I hope you're not trying to compete with Elvis, Jared Blay. See, I like it when people get the running gags on this program. It's just purely out there. As I have said on a number of occasions, maybe not for a few weeks, this program is inspired by a simple theme. Series of dad jokes punctuated by hard news. That's what we do. No, I'm not competing with the Deputy Premier, who does a fine Elvis impersonation. I don't dress up. I don't dress up in the kit. He actually put himself on social media as He-Man from Masters of the Universe, and it looked a bit like he was meeting a different group of people. It was just a bit odd. It really was. It was interesting. Anyway, I'm worried though, Roz says, what a risk you're taking tonight with Jason Matthews, because Jason's emceeing this event I'm at. What does this mean? What do you know, Roz? I'm worried. Give me more information. Give me as many warnings as you can. Yep, the thought will flicken. It's going to be interesting. Hopefully both Jason and I will make it back to the wireless tomorrow morning. sharing the stage with the great Jason Matthews tonight. Wish me luck. 133-882, the 4BC open line. Text 0499-880-882. And, of course, the email, it's drive@4bc.com.au.
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5: This organisation is a local organisation. Not a lot of people know about it, yet they've been around since 1897. And I'm talking about Queensland's magnificent Braille House at Annerley. They've been helping blind and low vision Queenslanders for all this time. I went to their centenary gathering in 1997. Yes, I can do mathematics. Because I was honoured to be the local federal member for the area where Braille House is. And they provide all this vital Braille tuition, tactile learning resources. There's a free lending library, which is extraordinary for those of us who've got reasonable sight. It's extraordinary to think about how difficult it is to access the classic books, the contemporary books, all of the things that are going on. And Queensland's Braille House actually reaches readers right across Australia. Now, on the line, I've got Katie and Mia, daughter Mia, they're Braille House library users. And, of course, also the Braille House fundraising manager, Leslie Heaney, has joined me in the studio. Great to see you, Leslie. And Katie and Mia, thank you for joining us via the telephone.
12: Thank you. Thank you for having us.
5: Oh, you're very welcome. It's our pleasure and privilege. Braille House is a terrific organisation, and I have no idea how old either Katie or Mia are, but seriously, I was there back in 1997 when Yvonne Herbert was running Braille House all those years ago, the great Yvonne Herbert, and I think it's fantastic. But Mia, can you tell us a bit about how you're using the Braille House Library?
12: Yeah, so I participate in the Braille Literacy Challenge. I first started that in 2023 and I went there in 2024 and last year, and I did the reading and writing competition, and they are very good because I like to do the reading and writing, and I get a Braille bag at the end of the day and we do sausage sizzles there. And it's very lovely there, and I also borrow books from the Braille House Library, and I have borrowed a Braille Uno and a Braille Monopoly game from the Braille House Library.
5: And isn't that something in itself? So you blind or low vision, Mia, could I ask?
12: I am blind, so my vision, I can see a little bit out of my left eye.
5: Mm.
12: I can't see from far distances. I use a cane and I use Braille to read and write, and I also have a laptop that has JAWS on it, and JAWS is a program that talks to me and it can tell me what I am typing, and it tells me what is on the computer screen, and I have learned so much keyboard shortcuts.
5: I bet you have. That's what, I don't know how old you are, Mia, but let's face it, kids always go to the shortcuts. They always find a way around to get things done faster. But look, in the end, Katie, I would imagine it's incredibly important that Braille House continues to do what it does, because it's made a difference, well, for me and, well, frankly, for many thousands of people over a long period of time.
13: Oh, absolutely. And Mia can order these books independently herself. So it's all very often when, you know, I'll get home, I'll go and open the front door and there'll be, you know, three or four different parcels out the front, and I'm thinking to myself, oh, what's she ordered now? So it's hilarious because the size of them, they're double the size of a normal book.
5: Yeah.
13: It's just terrific that they can put these books together for the kids and give them something to read, and they really look forward to it.
5: But kids and adults alone, everybody gets to look at this. And as I said, there's classics, there's contemporaries. There's a real effort being made at Braille House for a long period of time to make sure that, you know, the fact you can't read but you can Braille means that you're still connected. Absolutely. You're still able to do things.
13: Absolutely. I think Mia's currently reading the Harry Potter series at the moment.
5: Mm.
12: Yes, I am.
13: Yeah.
12: It's really good. I mean, I do have the audio books on my iPad, but it's really good to read the books in Braille too, so I can get more fluent with my Braille reading, because I want to get more fluent also with the reading at for the Braille Challenge as well, if I go back there this year.
5: Well, I hope you do, because I think reading a book, there's so many people don't read a book. You're not even allowing the fact that you're not with great sight and virtually no sight. You're not letting that stop you from reading. You're miles in front of a lot of other young people.
12: Yeah.
5: Okay. Well, I hope Harry Potter measures up. Now, I mean this because I know a lot of people who are blind and they just say, I'll see you later, you know, to me when I've seen them and so forth. They can't see me because they can't. But but that's what they say. It's just a natural goodbye for people, and you've got to act naturally. But what I found interesting was that I think the book is always going to be better than the movie. Take my word for it. I think the books are always better than the movie. So I think you're in front of anyone who's just said, "Oh, I'll watch the movie and see what I think from there." You're miles in front, Mia.
12: Yeah. Yeah.
5: I just want to talk to Leslie now, because Leslie is looking after fundraising. So, Leslie, there's always financial challenges for a great organisation like Bright Hearts. People, even though you've been there since 1897, don't really know a lot about it. But how important is it that you deal with these challenges? What are the sort of big challenges you're facing right now?
14: Yeah, absolutely. So as you know, there's a lot of charities out there all, you know, asking for support, and Braille House is only a very small but mighty organisation.
5: Oh, yeah.
14: Yeah, whilst we've been around for a really long time, you know, we've been maybe a little bit too humble. So, you know, we're a bit of an institution there in Annerley on Ipswich Road. A lot of people mentioned to me that they drive past, they sort of know it's there, but, you know, never really got curious about what's in there. And, you know, little do they know, we have one of the biggest free Braille libraries in Australia, right there on Ipswich Road. So it's something to be really proud of. Some of the biggest challenges are, you know, costs are always going up. The demand, our demand has actually grown significantly since 2021. Our library loans are actually up by 133%, and children's loans are up by 450% on their own. So, you know, that demand for Braille is there. Volunteers are harder and harder to come by. You know, Braille paper is expensive. It costs thousands of dollars to produce a book. You know, so that's a novel. You know, but it's a really important, as you've just heard from Mia and her mum, Katie, that, you know, they have access to these reading materials just like their sighted peers do.
5: Yeah, well, I think they're in front because they're actually, listening to Mia, challenging herself because she's got the Braille Challenge. So she's actually reading, which not enough kids do enough of.
14: That's right. Yeah, my kids, I have to nag them at night. But, you know, you really see them develop and grow and, you know, learn more about language. And one of the really important things about Braille is it's not just about reading books, it's actually about literacy. So if you can't read and write, you don't know how to spell, you don't know how to write, you know, and that goes on to, you know, for your access to education and so forth and into your career and, you know, whatever path you choose to take.
5: Yeah, I completely agree. But you've got, as I said, you've got the classics, you've got contemporary, you've also got textbooks and so forth there too, haven't you?
14: Yeah, that's right. We've got more than 8,500 accessible items in our collection, and wow, we work really hard to, you know, we'd love to make every single book available. It's not financially viable for us to do it, but we'll keep working. But one of the really heartbreaking statistics is that for every 100 books a sighted child has access to, a blind child has access to only 5. Mm. So, you know, that really hits home, and we work really hard to bridge that gap. We get very limited government support. We do get some funding from the library for the library, but, you know, quite frankly, we wouldn't be there without the support of, you know, supporters and things. So, yeah.
5: Times are tight. You know, things are tough. I get all of that, but how do people help? What do they need to do to help Braille House with the challenge of keeping everything going? It's 130 years next year. That's extraordinary in itself. As I said, I was there for the centenary gathering. There was a cake.
14: Yeah, that sounds like it. We love a morning tea at Braille House.
5: Exactly right. So how do people help?
14: Yeah, so we've got some really beautiful support right now. So if you're driving past Ipswich Road, driving past Annerley this week or next week, you might see some painters out the front. So give them a wave and give them a cheer. So we've been able to secure some funding through the Lord Mayor's Charitable Trust to pay for the painter, and very generous support from Dulux.
5: They're a local business down the road, Dulux.
14: Down the road, our neighbours. Yep. Exactly right. Yep. So, you know, they came through with some paint. So, you know, those small things might seem like a lot, but, you know, we want to make our beautiful old house shine as much as possible and really highlight what the work that happens. We're not 100% sure, but it's possible that some of those parts of the house haven't been painted since the early 70s. So well and truly in need. Otherwise, you know, obviously we're always asking for, you know, donations to help support the work that we do. As we say, we want to put more books in the library. We do produce digital files as well. So that obviously means that they can get faster access. And volunteering, it's a really beautiful cause. People, especially people who are interested in books, and, you know, you can do it from anywhere across Australia.
5: And that's the point. You've got the translating machines, isn't it? You punch the paper.
14: Yeah, exactly right. Yeah. So we use this software system actually called Duxbury, and we have some very highly qualified Braille transcribers who check all of those details, the formatting, because it has to be 100% correct to be readable. And Braille readers are very particular as well. They'll tell us if we've made a mistake by accident.
5: Hang on, page 5, there's a mistake. Yeah, I was actually there one day when someone said, I found a mistake on page 12.
14: Yeah. And we want them to tell us because we're creating an exact copy of the original book as well. So it's super important that we get it right. We're known for our, you know, accuracy as well. Mm. You know, so the more books we have on the shelves, you know, we want to try and meet that demand and get those contemporary books out there as well, so people are reading the same things as their peers.
5: But the point, though, is that Braille House has been there a long time, and you say since the early 70s, but 1897, when this is all started out in this sort of quiet part, within quiet part of Southside Brisbane, it's not about feathering a nest here. This is just about continuing the legacy. So the donations go a long way, don't they?
14: Absolutely, yeah. We're only a small organisation and we are blessed to own the house as well, hence why we want to keep it running. We are in need of a new building. As you might know, it is an old house at the end of the day, and as we grow, we want to be able to do more. But absolutely, we're not really about growth. We're about maintaining that service, and it's really, really vital, challenging the perception that Braille is no longer relevant.
5: Oh, no, it's absolutely relevant. I mean, Mia's just proved it to us. Mia and Katie, let's face it, you want to put a shout out saying if you can help Braille House with some fundraising, it'd be a good thing, don't you?
15: Yeah, and especially because I'm in year 12 and I was thinking that maybe next year I could maybe volunteer at Braille House.
5: Good on you. You've been properly raised. Well done, Katie. Well done, Mia. Leslie, lovely to talk to all three of you this afternoon. But Braille House is a special place in my heart. I haven't been there for years, I must say, but I did spend a lot of happy morning teas there at AGMs and so forth when I was a local federal member. But we wish you well, and a big shout out to the good people at Dulux, obviously a local Rockley-based business, a big business, but they've made a difference for Braille House. Yeah. May it continue to provide care for a lot of people. And you go well, Mia. All the best for year 12. You reckon you'll do all right this year? You're all pretty studied up by the sounds of it.
15: Yeah.
5: Okay. You sound upbeat. Great to talk to all of you today. Thank you very much for your time, Katie and Mia and Leslie from Braille House. If you can lend them a hand, they're not hard to find. Ipswich Road, right along there on the western side of Ipswich Road. And they've been here a long time. 133-882 is the 4BC open line, thanks to Watch Smoke Alarms. 22 past 5.
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17: Got a fresh northbound crash on Tui Road near Pryor Street in Tarragindi. Expect delays. Also a southbound crash on Beaudesert Road near Jackson Road in Alcester with delays on the approach there. Riverside Expressway is a car park in and out of the CBD this afternoon. The Gateway Motorway remaining slow northbound from Broondall to Breckenridge, while southbound delays from Tingalpa to Rochdale. Local motorway continues to struggle eastbound from Ellen Grove to Drewvale, and Howe Street is gridlocked in both directions through Petrie Terrace still. With traffic every 10 minutes, I'm Nathaniel Singleton on 882 4BC.
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5: Good on you, Frank. Frank at Parkinson said, I just went on to the Braille House website and did a quick donation. It was so easy to do. As I said, it's been a long time since I've been near Braille House, but extraordinary organisation. And the effort and care that goes into making sure those who don't have good sight can see through the touch of the Braille. To be able to actually read books and listen to young Mia, she sounds bright, more bright than a lot of other kids because she's reading despite not being able to see. Matt at Narangba says, what sort of madness do we live in, Gary? These wonderful organisations supporting the blind, needing some help and assistance and nothing from governments. Well, a little bit. They've got to put in submissions each year to beg for a specific task. That's just the way these things do. And he said, meanwhile, we continue to shovel wasted money into overseas rubbish. That's Matt Narangba. And yes, I do understand the joke about the cheese grater, Matt. But this is a terrific organisation. We've been around since 1897. Volunteers are plenty, all making an effort to help those who can't see read. And they lend it right around Australia. They're solid citizens. Been around for a long time, 130 years next year. We should make a bit of a fuss. Speak about making fuss. James Wellis has not been around 130 years, but he will be on 4BC tonight after 7 o'clock with Money News.
20: Gary, great to hear from you, my friend.
5: You know, there's a major warning about the Albanese government. I'll wait on next line, 5% deposit scheme. There's a major warning generally going about the government. I've actually put it out to listeners to come up with the billboard Angus Taylor needs. Some of them I can't publish. Arrogant Prick keeps coming up as an idea for a few people.
20: Yeah, absolutely. I mean, there's no doubt the rise of One Nation isn't just impacting the coalition, but it's taking votes away from the Labor Party. And we've had Labor politicians at state and federal levels acknowledge that. And critically on the issue of capital gains tax and negative gearing, there were repeated assurances that Labor would not touch those issues. By the way, they also said they wouldn't make any changes to the original Stage 3 tax cuts and also to superannuation, and they have lied on all of those points as well. The opposition should, in theory, be a mile in front, but we know that's not how it's working out of Canberra at the moment, Gary. But I'll tell you what I want to have a look at tonight. Now, the 5% deposit scheme, which has been used in the last financial year by 61,000 people to purchase their first home in Australia. Now, if you actually look under the hood, there's some alarm bells with this. There are some major problems. By the way, if you're a single parent, you can buy a home with just a 2% deposit. under this scheme. Taxpayers will underwrite the rest. But what we're seeing at the moment, of course, is property prices have declined in capital cities, particularly in Sydney and Melbourne. And so as a result, by the way, I don't mention Brisbane because I think the Brisbane property market has been thriving and will continue to do so this year. But in large parts of Australia, the property prices have gone backwards, but the mortgage, the initial mortgage, is worth more than the cost of the property at the moment. So you're in negative equity. And the concern from a lot of financial experts is we've allowed all these young people that may not be financially equipped to be trusted and are meant to, you know, service a mortgage, keep a mortgage up to speed, make the repayments. Can they even afford the repayments? So these are all things that need to be looked at tonight. But I think there are some major concerns with this policy at the moment, Gary.
5: I saw this coming. I saw this coming ages ago, months ago. And I'll say that somebody close to me was saying, oh, I don't think I can quite qualify for the 5% deposit scheme, because at one stage it tapped out at $1 million, and yet the average house in Brisbane was like $1,050,000. So they were not able to access it. I said, this is a good thing. Seriously, it is a good thing. You don't have to wait for the 5% deposit scheme, because if there's a slight hiccup, you're going to be in negative equity. They've rung me recently and said, oh, I think you might have been right.
20: Well, so, and not just that, Gary.

0: Now you're also going to talk about the data centres and the push on the path to net zero. It may well mean that we'll have blackouts as we get AI working, but I'll let you talk about that tonight. But there's a fun thing on the road, the taxpayer-funded rebuild road to Copacabana, the Prime Minister's clifftop mansion on the Central Coast, $4.3 million he bought it for. They've re-signed all of the speed limits to 50 lies. Instead of 50 kilometres?
1: I'm not sure he's going to be all that welcome in that house one day. I'm not sure when he's going to settle in there. We know he's on a giant nest egg. The Prime Minister's been in Canberra for so long, Gary, that I think he qualifies for all those cushy perks when you retire, like a lot of public servants do.
0: Yeah.
1: But he's going to walk away with a fortune. And, of course, there have been a number of Labor ministers in recent days that have been called out for the fact they've made a lot of money off negative gearing and capital gains tax, and that same opportunity will not be afforded to the next generation of Australians.
0: Well, I don't think if he knocks on the neighbours' doors, there's going to be a cup of sugar for him anyway. That's his problem. Good on you, James. James Willis will be here, Gary, with Money News, the markets and everything else after 7 tonight. Here at 4BC, it's 5:30. And Georgia Kondek is in the newsroom. What's the latest?
2: Good evening, Gary. Thousands of people attended a state funeral for AFL legend Neil Danaher at the MCG today. Family members and politicians were among those paying tribute. The United States says nearly all missiles and drones launched by Iran have been intercepted. The US military struck at 20 targets across Iran in retaliation for downing an army helicopter. The Prime Minister has declared Labor as the only mainstream party in Australia. Anthony Albanese is defending the government's poorly received budget and is also under pressure from One Nation. And bargain hunters are being urged to be wary of deals which seem too good to be true as retailers launch end of financial year sales. In sport, Lionel Messi has scored his 199th appearance for Argentina on the eve of the World Cup. The reigning champions beat Iceland 3-0 in their final warm-up game. And Gary, I'll have more news at 6.
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4: The M1 is under speed north and southbound through Springwood at the moment. In Milton, Coronation Drive is struggling inbound as well. The Centenary Motorway, heavy northbound from Sumner to the Jindalee Bridge. Riverside Expressway is a car park still in and out of the CBD this afternoon. Gateway Motorway remaining slow northbound from Boondall to Bracken Ridge, while southbound delays from Tingalpa to Rochdale. Logan Motorway remaining busy eastbound from Ellen Grove to Drewvale. And in Milton, Coronation Drive is slow out of the city. With traffic every 10 minutes, I'm Nathaniel Singleton on 882 4BC.
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2: Anthony makes a good point, 0499 880 882. So the word renewables is a complete misnomer, which is a polite way of saying it's total bulltish, a con. Solar panels and wind turbines can't be renewed. That's right, they can't. They can only be replaced. He says it's spin from Bozo Bowen and Co. Well, the trouble is it's really costly. And solar panels are terrific, and then after about 15 years, you've got to be replaced. That's the ones on your roofs. What about all the ones that are plotted all over agricultural fields in country Queensland? What about these dreadful wind turbines knocking off the tops of mountains and putting them up there, killing koalas? They get around all of the environmental laws, and they can do whatever they darn well like. I find all of that very deeply disturbing. And the worst part about it is that it's all costing us money. It's all being added to our power bills. And when you start to hear that things like the connection charges on power bills are going up while the unit cost of electricity is going down a little bit, you know there's just more spin. There's more spin. And I don't think Australia can continue to afford this. We're all feeling the pinch in a lot of different ways, but worse still, it's all the compliance costs associated with this. I'm going to have a bit more to say about this in coming days, but I'm getting to the point where I think a small R revolution occurs. Now, I'm not saying we're going to be running around doing anything violent, but I think people are, they've worked it out. This is why One Nation is looking attractive. They want the Labor Party and the Liberal Party to listen, but no one wants to. And all that Pauline Hanson's been saying for decades now is, I'm for the people. That's all anybody's hearing, and that's frankly what most people want to hear. That's all they want to hear. It's not hard, this political game, if you're actually talking to people every day, listening to what they're saying, proving to them that you're listening, and then actioning their concerns, they may actually vote for you. 133 882, thanks to Watch Smoke Alarms.
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2: Well, Adam Hall's has Sports Today on 4BC after 6 o'clock tonight. Mate, what is this? More foxing going on in the Blues camp? Tell me, ahead of Origin 2, there's an injury concern. Of course there is, always.
3: There's no foxing with the Blues, Gary. These are the serious injuries that we need to treat very carefully.
2: Okay.
3: Mitchell Moses and Casey McLean both set out training today, the first session of Blues camp. So Moses has got their hamstring injury. Casey McLean's got a bit of an ankle issue. So, look, tomorrow's going to be the big session. Moses has got to go flat out. If he doesn't go flat out tomorrow at training, Laurie Daly told us on last night's show, then they will make the change. And that'll be Ethan Strange coming into that starting side. No problems for the Queenslanders. Everything's going nicely as they try and square the series at the MCG.
2: So it could be the parting of the seas for Moses, eh? That's interesting.
3: Oh, you're on fire.
2: Oh, I know. I've been trying to put myself out all afternoon. Now, obviously, tomorrow night we've got this game between the Broncos and the Rabbits. And obviously, the Rabbitohs and Broncos are joining together, honouring a bloke who's played for both sides. I love what they're doing, honouring Jai Arrow. What is it? 222, I think, is the number the Broncos are wearing on their jersey.
3: Yeah, they'll have his name and that number of 222 embroidered on the jersey when they play against the Rabbitohs tomorrow night. And those jerseys, Gary, will be auctioned off afterwards,
2: yep,
3: with all funds raised going to Jai Arrow and his family as he fights MND, which is just beautiful. For the Rabbitohs today, Wayne Bennett unveiled a new white jersey for the Bunnies. The only thing you will see on that jersey is the player's number and then the name of Jai Arrow on the back of that jersey. And there'll be other fundraising going on there at a Coors Stadium. So Jai himself will be there as well. He'll be ringing the Rabbitohs legacy bell as the players take the field. So it's going to be a very emotional evening.
2: So the Rabbitohs going to auction off their jerseys as well?
3: I'm not sure if that's happening, but they certainly will be doing other fundraising ventures there at the game. I'm not sure about the jerseys. We'll have to check that. We've got Blake Solly coming on the show tonight.
2: Well, that's the question. I mean, obviously, they're going to have to wash them first. I mean, they'll be filthy. white shoes. Who wears white to a football match? I mean, fair dinkum.
3: It's all white. There's no sponsors on it. Nothing. Yeah, all the sponsors have said, yeah, we'll stand down for this week. So it's all about Jai.
2: That's very nice. Okay. All jokes aside, our thoughts are with Jai, especially after that emotional Neil Danaher send-off today at the MCG. Meanwhile, a spider cam has plummeted onto a football field. I want to sing the Spider-Man jingle when you hear this. Spider cam, spider cam.
3: Well, I'm amazed this doesn't happen more. I mean, you see those cameras whizzing around 100 metres of the air. You just think, when's one of those going to fall down? Well, it happened. It happened in Hungary during a friendly between Hungary and Kazakhstan. And it started smoking up. The cable's on fire, apparently. And the camera's just plummeted 20 metres to the ground. Nearly took out a cameraman. It could have been a far worse situation. Thankfully, no one was injured in that one. But, yeah, hopefully we don't see it again. I do remember a South African cricketer got cleaned up in the outfield once by spider cam when it got a bit low. So there are a few risks attached.
2: Aren't they? There's some sort of rule in cricket, isn't it? If the ball hits the spider cam, you get 8 runs or something? I don't know.
3: Oh, yeah, I think it's dead ball. 8 runs would be nice. I don't think it's 8 runs.
2: Oh, no, I'm just making it. I'm just making it up. Putting you on the spot here, Adam Hawes. You can have right of reply after 6 here on 4BC Sports Today. Adam Hawes at 19 to 6. Australians seem to be quietly breaking up with alcohol. The moderation movement is going a bit mainstream. I don't think it might be cost that's doing it. Anyway, new national research reveals exactly half of us have conscientiously taken a break from drinking over the past year. And more than 4 in 10 plan to cut back even further. Let's go through it. Major shift, I think, in what has been one of the world's top drinking cultures in this country. We're joined by Sam Gilding, the Chief Revenue Officer at consumer insights platform Viper. Sam, is it cost? Is it cost that's driving this, do you think?
4: Hey, Gary. Yeah, I think this is a big factor, but it's not the only factor. I think what we're seeing is a pretty clear shift in Australia's relationship with alcohol. As you said, you know, exactly half of Australians have consciously taken a break over the last 12 months. But it's not just about cost, and it's not just about wellness either. I think it's becoming more mainstream. People aren't necessarily giving up alcohol completely, but I think they're becoming much more intentional about when they drink, why they drink, and ultimately kind of how much they drink.
2: Well, the Dry July concepts, there's a lot of charities have built around the idea of sponsor me while I not drink any alcohol. I was on Norfolk Island, they drink so much over there, yes. Seriously. I would have blokes come up to me and say, I'm having an alcohol-free day. And I've gone, this is a thing? Like, they just drink? And if anybody listening thinks you're being tough on Norfolk Island, we've had people knock at the bond store at sort of 8 o'clock in the morning to try and get grog. I mean, it is a thing in some parts of Australia still.
4: Yeah, for sure. I mean, look, you've got Dry July, you've got Feb Fast, they do play a role. But I think it feels, and the data supports this, you know, health and well-being really being more at the centre of it. So I think top benefits for Australians really associating with reducing alcohol intake and being more intentional ultimately are around better sleep, gut health, boosting immunity, more energy. And I think what it ultimately tells us, Gary, is that, you know, people are being more, well, thinking about alcohol in a more functional way, right? They're asking, how am I going to feel tomorrow? And that's a very different conversation to the one you've just sort of talked about. And
2: sure. Yeah.
4: Maybe the conversation you and I would have had sort of 10, 15 years ago.
2: Well, it is a bit time capsule, that view, I must admit. That is a dozen years ago. But look, in the end, Sam, people should be thinking about lots of things in moderation, and doing things in moderation is not a bad thing. It's not that we've suddenly become born-again wowsers or anything. I think we're just, as you say, deciding that a drink is something I will have on an occasion. A drink will be something I use to celebrate, not to commiserate. A drink might be something I do in a social setting with others. I don't like the idea of drinking on my own, for instance. I don't have many friends. That's the problem.
4: Me neither. I'm not there either, Gary.
2: Yeah. So I mean, I think there is a bit of a social movement to back off. Plus, I think the other thing, Sam, if I can offer this observation, is I think the days when you could go and buy a bottle of, heavens above, let me think, Bernine Moselle for 19 cents, you know, back when I was a young bloke, you ain't going to do that anytime soon. The cost has been a factor, but I think we're also looking at having really quality wine or quality whiskey or quality beer. We're being picky about what we want to drink.
4: Yeah, for sure. And you are right to flag the cost element. And I think, you know, you talked about yourself as a younger man there. I think that the 25 to 34 year old folks in particular, the pub, the bar is still really important as a social setting. But the expectation, I guess, that every social occasion has to involve drinking at the same level, I think that's starting to change. So what you're getting now is people turning to no, or choosing not to drink at all, or being selective around the sorts of products that they want to consume. So it's not about being anti-alcohol. It's just about having more control, more balance. And that sort of feeds into some of the, the health and productivity benefits that we all feel if we're doing things in moderation the night before, right?
2: It makes sense. So the 20-somethings, early 30-somethings, they still love going to the pub and they like the social atmosphere, but you can do it every day of the week, but eventually it's going to draw attention to yourself. And in the competitive world that we operate in, that's not attention you want.
4: No, for sure, for sure. People are being more conscious, aren't they? I don't think health and wellness now is a trend, right? It's way more mainstream. The data and the report that we've kind of pulled together certainly supports that. So I think it's just about encouraging people to not change their drinking culture completely, but just think about the type of relationship that they want to have with alcohol ultimately and what it means for them the following day.
2: It all makes sense. So, but is there any age group bucking the trend? Are there any people at a certain age doing day drinking, for instance, and then texting radio stations? I mean, just a question I ask sometimes.
4: You'll be able to tell me that, Gary, if they're texting into the radio stations. But look, Australians aged 25 and over are drinking less alcohol than they were a year ago. That's true, particularly 25 to 34-year-olds. The 45 to 54-year age group most likely to have taken a break from alcohol over the past year. But it's the 18 to 24-year-olds are really the main exception to the data. They're the only age group, actually, that actually reported an increase in alcohol consumption year on year. So the moderation movement is strongest amongst working-age Australians rather than younger Australians.
2: Okay, so what does this mean for local bars, for people investing in pubs and I guess the drinks industry in a wider sense? I saw recently a report that said there was hundreds of millions, or I think they were the numbers, of litres of wine sitting there waiting to be bottled because the market's not there. Does this change some of the plans some people are making right now?
4: I think the big takeaway for me is that the consumers are just being more intentional, right? So I think for brands and venues, it's just about how you kind of want to be perceived and show up, right? These consumers, they're not just buying products out of habit anymore. They're weighing up how those products fit into their lifestyle, how they want to be seen, their health, their social identity. So I think my takeaway for venues and brands need to be to think about how they want to support people who still want to be part of a social experience, because that's really key, but might not want to drink as much alcohol anymore. You know, so that might be more interest in low and no alcohol options. It might be more focused on more premium non-alc serves, or it might be just simply creating an environment where moderation feels more normal. You know, the opportunity really, I think, is to meet people, consumers, where they are, rather than assuming that everybody wants to drink in the same way that they did maybe 10 years ago.
2: Yeah, the big experience of the social atmosphere, the local pub, local club, all of that makes absolutely perfect sense. And the idea that people putting pressure on people to have a drink, people saying, mate, I'm not going to do that. And good on them. I think it's important you make your own mind. There's no doubt about it. The overall experience, we've gone from responsible service of alcohol to responsible consumption of alcohol, Sam. That's what it sounds like to me. Great to talk to you.
4: I think that's a good summary.
2: Yeah, thank you. Sam Gilding from Viper, the Chief Revenue Office. I like that. Gary from Kwongba. Gary has contributed quite well today, as he often does. He said 1970, he said a Bacardi rum and Coke cost 33 cents. Now, I couldn't remember that. A sort of bottle of Benin Moselle, 19 cents, was the only thing that came to mind. But I'm a bit younger than you, Gary. But we, members of the International Gary Conspiracy, we know a bargain. 33 cents for a Bacardi and Coke. So you should have had Bundy, mate, seriously. 133-882, that's the 4BC open line. Thanks to Watch Smoke Alarms, 11 to 6.
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6: Have a westbound crash on Kessels Road in McGregor near Springfield Street with congestion building there. The M1 is under speed north and southbound with congestion through Springwood. In Milton, Coronation Drive continues to struggle inbound as well. Centenary Motorway is heavy northbound from Sumner to the Jindalee Bridge. Riverside Expressway is still a car park in and out of the CBD. And the Gateway Motorway is remaining slow northbound from Brindle to Bracken Bridge, while southbound delays from Tingalpa to Rochdale, and Howe Street remaining slow in both directions too through Petrie Terrace. With traffic every 10 minutes, I'm Nathaniel Singleton on 882 4BC.
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2: Now, for Brisbane tomorrow, partly cloudy, high chance of showers, more like today, I think. Most likely, though, early morning, nice overnight. Light winds, a high of 23, low of 15. And for Logan, the same story, 22 and 14. And for Ipswich, exactly the same story, 22 and 12, a little cooler. For Redlands, high chance of showers, also most likely morning into the afternoon, light winds and a high of 22, low of 16. For the Gold Coast, medium chance of showers, 23 and 15. And for the Sunshine Coast, yep, same story there. Low of 15 degrees. High on the Sunshine Coast tomorrow with a bit of rain, 23 degrees. I don't blame the American government doing this. I really don't. Some will. Everyone likes to use their Trump derangement syndrome and anything he says. I mean, if the guy cured cancer, they'd say, how come it took so long? But the upcoming FIFA World Cup, of course, Mexico, Canada and America, it's having a bunch of geopolitical consequences. And this is before a single ball has been kicked. The United States officially stripped Iran of its entire fan ticket allocation just days before the tournament gets underway. See, you bomb our helicopter, we take your tickets. It's kind of what's happened. It means, though, thousands of ordinary Iranian fans who'd already planned their trips are now completely stranded without a way into the games. Mind you, the place to hide a book is in a library. So who says? Who says that some of those people are coming to watch the football? Couldn't be there to do something else. It's just a question. So if in doubt, don't let them in. Anyway, the US has also blocked visas for 15 support members of the Iranian squad, claiming they are stopping people from abusing the visa system. 15 support members. Look what happened here with the soccer players in southeast Queensland a couple of months back. Remember that? And even match officials are getting caught in the drama. Africa's top referee from Somalia was denied entry at Miami Airport due to strict travel bans on anybody coming from Somalia. FIFA are saying completely silent on the whole matter is pretty clear, though it's shaping up to be an incredibly tense and politically charged tournament. So what's going to happen? I mean, it's actually fast forward half a dozen years. Think about the Olympics 2032. Would we have the guts and gumption to actually stop people from certain countries coming here? Are we allowed to do that? It's just a question. I'll tell you what, if the US want to win the tournament, what they should do is ban all the European and South American nations, and they probably could win. I reckon there's a chance. I reckon in the 4BC sweep, which is running on this, it's got Tony, who pushes the buttons in the studio, has got Haiti. And I reckon Haiti-America in the finals is quite on the cards. So I reckon that Tony's probably going to say, good on you, Trumpy, stop them coming in. 4 to 6.
16: 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Got something you want to say? You're in the right place. 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
6: Got a fresh outbound crash in the Pacific Motorway in Greenslopes with delays back towards the Capnook Bridge. Also a crash on Inala Avenue near Cuttyhook Avenue in Inala with minor delays. Chock-a-block on the Western Freeway outbound from Toowong to Victory Pocket. Meanwhile, the Bruce Highway is slow northbound through Moorumba Downs. Logan Motorway busy eastbound from Ellen Grove to Drewvale. M1 is under speed north and southbound through Springwood. And a Milton Coronation Drive continues to struggle inbound. With traffic every 10 minutes, I'm Nathaniel Singleton on 882 4BC.
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18: 10 or 15 years ago, I had my young daughter in the car and we were coming up to a booze bus. This crusty old senior sergeant came up to me. I blew in the thing, and while he was waiting for it to register, I thanked him for his service. And, the poor guy teared up. In all my years of service, nobody has ever thanked me. And since that day, no matter where I see them, I give them a thumbs up or I thank them for their service. I just want them to know that we appreciate it.
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2: Nine News coming up in just a few moments. Joel Dry, what's on tonight's bulletin?
19: Gary, a group of young men has been charged following some dangerous and quite strange behaviour. The four are accused of firing fishing sinkers at people from a slingshot from a moving car. So far, five people have come forward saying they were hit in Brisbane's inner suburb, some seriously injured, and we talked to one at six. Plus, there's been some incredibly disturbing scenes in Belfast, Northern Ireland, with riots sparked following a shocking stabbing attack on the streets there. An Ipswich man is tonight behind bars, accused of a sexual assault on a 16-year-old girl, the attack allegedly occurring near Brisbane Central Station. The Riverview man has now been charged and remanded in custody. Also tonight, hostilities appear to be resuming in the Middle East, with the US and Iran once again trading strikes. It all seems to have started with the shooting down of a US helicopter, and now retaliation strikes are intensifying on both sides. Neil Danaher has been given an incredible MCG funeral. We'll bring you plenty of that. The Queenslanders have enjoyed a front row seat to a Chinese rocket launch overnight. Some more incredible pictures. And it might not be Godzilla, Gary, but authorities in Japan have captured a black bear that had a city near Tokyo on high alert for several days.
2: You can't outrun them, you know. You should always hike with a mate. You always have to, at least if you can outrun the mate, you'll be safe. That's all I'll say.
19: That's it. The city streets are safe once again, thanks to a tranquilizer, okay. I believe.
2: Oh, Godzilla.
19: Wouldn't have worked on Godzilla, though.
2: Godzilla 2.0. Okay. Good on you. Thanks so much, Joel Dry. Nine News coming up in just a few moments.
19: See you soon.
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2: It's date night for me with Jason Matthews. We'll report back tomorrow evening with me and a morning with him tomorrow from 9 here at 4BC.
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23: It's 6 o'clock. Good evening. I'm Georgia Kondek. Thousands of people have attended a state funeral for AFL legend Neil Danaher at the MCG. Family members and politicians were among those paying tribute. Prime Minister Anthony Albanese spoke of Neil's battle with motor neuron disease.
24: None of it diminished him. It enlarged him. When he's lost his voice, his words became more powerful. When he could no longer walk, more and more Australians put on their beanies and marched at his side.
23: Iran has launched drone attacks against American military bases, Kuwait, Bahrain and Jordan. It's part of an escalating tit-for-tat with the United States. The US struck Iran in retaliation for downing an American Army helicopter near the Strait of Hormuz. The two pilots were rescued and are in stable conditions. The federal government could be liable for millions of dollars in compensation following the loss of another High Court case. The action is taken on behalf of an Austrian man who had been held in indefinite detention until 2023. Lawyers say the verdict opens the door for at least 300 other people to apply for compensation for being held indefinitely. The government says it's considering the judgment and its implications. One Nation leader, Pauline Hanson, says she's amazed by the huge response for her Fire the Liar campaign. The minor party is asking for donations to launch an advertising blitz against Labor and the Prime Minister following a series of broken election promises. The fundraising blitz has raised almost $500,000 in its first 8 hours. And the Gabba will play host to a spectacular one-night-only musical event headlined by opera singer Jose Carreras. Georgina Winter has the details.
25: A lineup of stars including Robbie Williams, The Corrs, Ronan Keating and Natalie Imbruglia will join the Spanish tenor for a live concert at the Gabba. They'll share the stage to perform their hits and duets with Jose to celebrate his 80th birthday. The exclusive Brisbane event will be held on December 5 and will help announce Brisbane to the world as an Olympic city. It's expected to inject millions of dollars into the local economy, bringing people from across the country and the world. The singers will be backed by the Queensland Symphony Orchestra and a choir with 90 musicians taking part. Georgina Winter, Brisbane.
23: To finance, your Lords have closed up 32 points at 8,857 and one Australian dollar buying 70.2 US cents.
26: Hello, this is Phil O'Neill. When the clock hits midnight, I'm on the radio and I'd love you to join me. Don't miss Australia Overnight on Brisbane's 4BC. Let's talk.
23: The Broncos will honour former Bronco Jai Arrow in tomorrow night's game against the Rabbitohs. Brisbane will wear Arrow's number and club number, while Souths have listed him as the 23rd man. Head coach Michael Maguire says it is really important to be honouring him.
27: Great man, obviously going through a tough period. Number 222 for the Broncos. You know, he's been a part of our club and obviously he's been a part of everything in rugby league. So it's nice to see everyone getting behind something that one of our own sort of going through.
23: Dolphins young gun Kulu Kethu Finifuiaki will make his Queensland debut in Game 3 next week. The 22-year-old Tongan international has been named as a super sub for the match against the Blues at the MCG. There are reports out of the UK Ben Stokes is considering standing down as England's Test captain. Stokes is being investigated after breaching team curfew and being involved in a nightclub incident in London. And the Carolina Hurricanes have squared the NHL Stanley Cup final with the Knights to all. That's news and sport.
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0: Supercoach Wayne Bennett for seats are us. I had the top seat at the Broncos, lit the fire in the St. George Dragon's nose. I sat on Neptune's throne at the Dolphins, and now I'm at the Rabbitoh.
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4: 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Jamie, you'll always have the best seat in the house at Seats R Us.
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6: Got a fresh outbound crash on the Pacific Motorway in Greenslopes with delays back towards the Captain Cook Bridge. Also, a westbound crash on Kessels Road in McGregor near Springfield Street with congestion building there. It's chock-a-block on the Western Freeway outbound from Toowong to Victory Pocket. Meanwhile, in Petrie Terrace, delays are easing now on Hale Street. Logan Motorway remaining under speed from Ellen Grove to Druvale. The M1 is slow southbound through Springwood, and the Riverside Expressway is gridlocked in and outbound this evening. With traffic every 10 minutes, I'm Nathaniel Singleton on 882 4BC.
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23: High chance of showers this evening, getting down to 15 degrees overnight. More showers expected tomorrow with a top of 23 degrees in the city, the same on the Bayside, and 22 degrees in Ipswich. Showers continuing on Friday, reaching a top of 23, and a shower or two on Saturday. On Moreton Bay, east to northeasterly winds about 10 knots, seas below 1 metre. Right now it's 18 degrees in Nunda. I'm Georgia Kondek with more news at 7 on Brisbane's 4BC.
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32: Plenty for us to talk about this Wednesday evening. Great to have your company. Mark Geyer will be along shortly as co-host as we count down to State of Origin 2 next Wednesday night at the MCG. We'd love you to be part of the show as well. 131873 is the number, 0460 873 873. 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Click on the feedback icons. A couple of worries for the Blues, speaking of Origin. Mitchell Moses and Casey McLean were kept on very light duties during their first training session today at Wyong on the New South Wales Central Coast. Moses, he's coming off a hamstring injury, as we know, the most spoken about hamstring in rugby league, while McLean, he has an ankle complaint from that game against the Tigers on the weekend. We will cross shortly to Blues camp to speak with forward Victor Radley. Rabbitoh CEO Blake Solly will also join us. We'll chat to Blake about tomorrow night's clash with the Broncos at Accor Stadium, a night where the career of Jai Arrow will be celebrated. Wayne Bennett today unveiling a tribute jersey to Jai Arrow. It's a whiteout strip. The only thing visible is the playing number and Jai Arrow's name on the back. So it will be an emotional night, and make sure you get out to Accor Stadium if you can. We'll speak to Blake about that shortly. As you would have seen and heard throughout the afternoon, the man who has led the fight against MND in Australia, Neil Danaher, was farewelled at a state funeral today at the MCG. It was a very fitting service for an incredible man, a former Australian of the Year. Paul Kelly performed leaps and bounds. There wasn't a dry eye in the house. On a lighter note, congratulations to the Matildas, who bounced back from a game one loss to beat Mexico 3-1 in front of 18,000 fans at CommBank Stadium last night. Caitlin Ford scored the final goal of the match in her 150th game for Australia. So well done to Caitlin, who was on the show just last week. Adam Hawes with you this Wednesday, the 10th of June. Welcome to Sports Today. It's a warm welcome to my co-host for this evening, Mark Guy. Hello, MG.
1: Okay, Horsey. G'day to everyone who's listening, and good luck tonight with your big touch footy game too, because I know it's you're in the top four or something.
32: It's a blockbuster. First versus second, up against the unbeaten competition leaders.
1: Any tickets left?
32: There's just a few left.
1: Yeah. Okay.
32: So get there if you
1: get
32: can.
1: Get on Ticket Tech.
32: I'll give you a full wrap if we win. We'll talk our State of Origin in just a minute, MG, but I want to toss this one up. It's on the club front.
1: Yeah.
32: Who's the best Mr. Fix-It you've ever seen in rugby league? What I mean by that is the player, you can pop in any position and they get the job done. I'm talking about Hugo Savala from the Roosters. Yeah. He's gone back into the halves this weekend for their match against the Dolphins. He's played, what, centre? He's played lock. In the halves, lock. He goes everywhere and he plays well.
1: The first person who comes to my mind is Craig Wing, obviously. But if outside that, I think of someone who's played maybe five positions in a team, and that's someone like Sean Berrigan.
32: Sean Berrigan,
1: played centre, 5'8", halfback, hooker, and from the bench. And then you get someone like Luke Lewis, who's played wing, centre, 5'8", lock, second row.
32: Yeah.
1: So you wouldn't have thought of Louis as that type of Mr. Fixer. And while we're on that, I think the days of the utility are gone. I think now that we can have six people on the bench, you don't need a utility because you can have specialist positions on the bench.
32: That's sad.
1: It is sad. Mm. So we're walking down memory lane tonight. Give us your best Mr. Fix-It, your best ever utility player in rugby league. Guess what I've got?
32: What you got?
1: I've got a pair of socks
32: for
1: the best caller.
32: The calls will flood in. What about Daniel Wagon? Remember him from Parramatta?
1: Great call.
32: Yeah, he played halves, centres, wing, back row.
1: Kurt Gidley.
32: Yeah.
1: Fullback.
32: So many great names. It'd be a shame to lose those because they have a place in a footy
1: team. Well, they did until we had six people on the bench. Now we can have specialists in them positions.
32: Mm.
1: Like the utility used to be one of the best positions you could be in a footy team. And I dare say that if the utility was still as valuable as it once was, Connor Watson would have been in this team.
32: Yeah.
1: If it wasn't six on the bench in New South Wales team.
32: Let us know your best Mr. Fix-It. 131873 is the number. 0460873873 is the text line. Pair of MGs.
1: MG Active Socks.
32: MG Active Socks.
1: Yes.
32: You want to get yourself a pair of those. Let's talk some State of Origin now. Now, MG, should we be worried in the Blues camp, that is, given that Mitchell Moses, well, he did some light training today, and Casey McLean did zero training today because of an ankle injury. So there's two pretty key players not involved in training today.
1: Well, we're still a week out from tonight, aren't we? We're almost 24, almost the exact week from tonight. I don't think so. I think tomorrow, if they're still in that type of situation, we worry. But I think Laurie knows going into this camp exactly where Mitchell Moses was at, and the injury that Casey McLean got on the weekend was more of a bone jar than a torn, whatever they get, they syndesmosis or lateral ligaments or whatever they get. But I think he'll be fine, and I think I look at this team, and I think we look a little bit stronger than we did in game one because I think Stephen Crichton has been playing with an injury, and I think it just finally caught up with him, the poor bugger. Having a fit Casey McLean take his spot, that excites me. It excites me to have Payne Haas back in this forward pack. I feel for Olakau'atu. I really do, because I don't think he can do anything physically more to keep his spot in the New South Wales team. But I really like the fact that someone like Dylan Lucas gets his first opportunity to put the Blues jersey on and joins the fraternity. So
32: why did he lose his spot then, Olakau'atu?
1: I don't know.
32: Mm.
1: I don't know. Well, they'd have reasons, of course. The coaching staff would have their reasons, but I know that Queensland would be happy about it.
32: Because
1: he terrorised Munster on several occasions. Once they got a bit of a roll on, they started to come back in the game. Olakau'atu was the one who ran at Munster and terrorised him. So they'd be happy that he's not in the team. But look, saying that, I love the fact we've plucked some kid from, and Dylan Lucas isn't just someone who's been plucked from obscurity.
32: Yeah.
1: We've been talking about him for about 6 months about his chances of playing in the blue jersey. Well, guess what? He can score a try, he runs like a centre, and he's aggressive in defence. So, welcome, buddy.
32: Yeah, like he's no chump, is he? He's been in great form for Newcastle. He offers some serious power on the edge. Not that Hamali Olakau'atu doesn't either, but look, Laurie, I think he recognised we needed to change the team up because we, without Kalyn Ponga getting sent off, the Blues lose that game. So he's made a key change. He's copying some flack for it.
1: I don't know why. I don't know why.
32: Yeah, so listen, I want to play some audio now from Hudson Young because he has spoken about Dylan Lucas, the young Newcastle back rower, coming into the Blues side.
2: Yeah, I think he's built for this arena, and everyone's seen the form that he's in at the moment. He's playing exceptional footy and up to the New South Wales standard, and yeah, he gets his chance this game, and really excited for him. Yeah, I've known Dylan for a while now. I've been from Newcastle off the field, and I think quality, everyone sees how good he attacks, but he also works really hard in defence, and he's got fast legs, and that's what we need.
32: Yeah, fast legs. I watched him play against my Eels, and he ran 50 metres for a couple of tries, and he left fullback Isaiah Ongi in his dust so he can move.
1: Did I hear right that he's another guy who the Dragons...
32: he's from the South Coast.
1: He's from the South Coast.
32: Yeah, so he slipped the net.
1: Holy moly. sorry to rub it in, Johnny.
32: We've got a stack of calls coming in for
1: utilities.
32: Mr. Fix. We're going to get to it in just a sec, so hang on the line there. But my issue, MG, and I brought this up with Laurie Daly on last night's show, is the starts for New South Wales. So the last three games, 26-6 down, 20-0 down, 20-6 down. To me, they need more fire to start a game. What is the best way to do that? Did you have someone, or was it you, who went around headbutting lockers? How do you get players fired up to get out there and rip in?
1: It's an individual thing. I never headbutted lockers or punch walls or any of that type of stuff. I remember once that 2-minute knock on the door came from the touch judge, it was always that was my go time. I'd never really thought about running out onto the field until the touch judge would come and knock on the door and say, Penrith or New South Wales or Sydney or City, you got, or Australia, you got 2 minutes. And that's when I'd start to get my anxiety levels up around where they should be to get running out on a footy field in such a big game. So, I used to feed off the other guys in my team, players like Chris Mortimer when he came to Penrith, and Brandy was always that kind of subdued leader. He didn't say much, but he just, you know, whatever he did on the field, he's led by his actions. Royce Simmons was always a bit of a chanter. You know, come on, let's go, let's do this, let's. Peter Kelly, when he came to the club, his eyes would roll before a game, and I'd say, I'm coming after that bloke. Wherever you run, I'm running. So, yeah, look, it's just you feed off each other. And, you know, this is a big occasion for the New South Welshmen going down to Melbourne, which, to wrap up the series is massive.
32: If you could give a pep talk to one of the Blues before kickoff, who would it be?
1: Oh, it'd be the guy who just spoke or the guy we're about to speak to later, Victor Radley, and just say, you know, Victor, this could be an amazing journey for you, but you know, don't forget they run without heads.
32: You need him to get a green light like you got.
1: No more green lights.
32: The green light they got
1: no
32: taken away.
1: No more green lights.
32: Oh, let's not rip off the band-aid on that one. Okay, let's go to the open line because we need to get through some of these calls for the best Mr. Fix-It of all time. Let's kick it off with Charbel at Parramatta. G'day, Charbel. Who's your nomination?
12: G'day, guys. I'm going to choose a guy that I've always loved to watch growing up, and that's Mitch Orbison from Sydney Roosters.
1: Good one. Yeah, Mitch Orbison.
32: Yeah.
1: Mr. Fix-It. Good one.
32: Yeah, he can play backs, forwards, anywhere. Thank you, Charbel. What about Alan from Denniston? G'day, Alan.
13: Hi, guys. My Mr. Fix-It is the same as Charbel, actually. Mitch Orbison.
1: Oh, wow.
32: Yeah, he'll get a few votes, I reckon. Yeah, what did you like about him?
13: He just competed in every position. I think the only position he didn't play was wing and fullback.
1: Yep.
13: He was everywhere else.
1: Yeah, and maybe front row. I'm not sure if he played front row, but he played like 10 positions on the field.
32: Yeah. Great call. Thank you, Alan, for that one. We've got Gary on the line from Cranbrook. G'day, Gaz.
14: How's it going?
1: Hello, Gaz.
14: Yeah, look, I'm a bit old school. I'm going to go Dale Shearer. Rowdy.
1: Great one.
14: Like, he did it at the highest level too, you know, MG. Like, state of it's like no matter where they put him, he could play.
1: 1, 2, 3, 4, 5, 6. Anywhere in that back line. I just don't think he played, mate, he might have played halfback. But he played fullback, wing, centre, 5'8" with aplomb.
32: Yep. Very good.
1: Great player.
32: Thank you, Gary, for that one. We've got Chook. Chook's on the line. G'day, Chook.
15: G'day, Horsey. G'day, MG. How are we, fellas?
1: Chucky. What's going on, buddy?
15: Yeah, I certainly agree with Charbel and the other gentleman who said Mitch Orbison, but he wasn't the first one to come to my mind, although, you know, obviously me following the Chooks, I was always going to say him. But Jason Smith, and Jason Smith covered a lot of positions for two different clubs, both for Parramatta and the Bulldogs.
1: Yeah, and Queensland.
15: Oh, yeah, and also Queensland, sorry, yeah. So,
1: that's a good one, buddy.
16: You know, he was a knockabout too, wasn't he? He had a smoke before the game.
1: Oh, he'd love a bunger, yeah.
15: Yeah, sure did. Yeah, he was good. He was really good.
16: That's awesome. Thank you, Chook. We've got Sam on the line from Picton. G'day, Sam.
17: G'day, guys. Thanks for taking my call. I've got a GI, fullback, centre, 5'8", even wing, I think.
16: He started on the wing, yeah.
1: That's very good. That's one we wouldn't have thought of. Fullback. Wing, centre, 5'8", GI.
16: He was big enough to make an impact in the forwards.
1: Yeah, he could play lock second row easy in today's game.
16: Yeah.
1: That's a very good one, Sammy. I like that one, mate. Well done.
16: Sam, you're in the running for the Sox.
1: I think he's leading at the moment.
16: You really? Okay.
1: Yeah, because I didn't expect. I never would have thought of GI as one, but then you rattled off where he played.
16: Yeah.
1: Wow.
16: Nice one, Sam. The best Mr. Fix It. Let's take a couple more before we hit a break. Peter's on the line from St. George. G'day, Pete.
18: Hey, boys. I've got three because I couldn't choose which one, but the first one was a heartbreaking one of Ben Hunt when he came on in 2022 and did the charge down on Cleary and took the series in the decider.
16: Thanks for that memory.
18: The second one, the one that I love, is obviously in 2010, Bo Scott. Wayne Bennett was playing him in the second row, centre. He was always a Mr. Fix-It for Jamie Soward, which was really hard to obviously take down the big boys.
16: Yeah.
18: But the last one, I think SBW, he used to come off the bench and just destroy teams.
1: Yeah, centre, second row, lock.
16: Yeah, it's good. Yeah, Pete, thank you very much for that one. We'll take one more because we're going to get to Victor Radley in a sec. Let's go to Bruce from Wentworthville with his Mr. Fix-It. G'day, Bruce.
19: Good evening, Adam and Mark. Brad McKay.
1: Oh, Macca.
16: Great player.
1: Yep.
16: He's a former Western Reds teammate.
1: Yep. Alumni, a Western Reds alumni. He could play centre, 5'8", lock, fullback, second row, hooker at a pinch.
16: Yep.
1: Very versatile, Macca. Great bloke. Fantastic player.
16: Bruce, great nomination. Thank you so much for that. We need to get to a break, though, because on the other side, we have Blues forward Victor Radley.
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6: The gateway is heavy northbound through Breckenridge at the moment. Still slow right inbound too along Coronation Drive this evening. Gympie Arterial's heavy northbound through Bald Hills. Chock-a-block on the Western Freeway is still outbound from Toowong to Victory Pocket. In Petrie Terrace, delays are now finally easing on Hale Street. Ipswich Motorway busy both ways through Oxley. And Logan Motorway is under speed from Ellen Grove to Drewvale. Meanwhile, the M1 is slow, a little southbound through Springwood. With traffic every 10 minutes, I'm Nathaniel Singleton on 882 4BC.
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0: Tonight on Birds of the World. While Gavin blissfully sleeps, this incredible bird, the ANZ Falcon, is on high alert. Yes, his ANZ Falcon watches 24/7, constantly on the lookout for fraud. So should a fraudster use Gavin's card details while he snores, his ANZ Falcon will swoop in. 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
32: Horsey and MG with you this Wednesday evening, 25 after 6 o'clock. The Blues, they are in camp on the Central Coast ahead of State of Origin 2. Let's cross there now where we have Victor Radley standing by. Hey, Victor, Adam Hawes and MG here. Welcome to Sports Today.
8: Hey, cheers for having me, guys.
32: No problem at all, mate. Hey, you're one from one in State of Origin, mate. It's a cinch. Was your debut everything you thought it would be?
8: Yeah, it was definitely, mate. You know, it was as tough as I thought it would be. I was pretty fatigued during different times of the game, but to be a part of that moment at the end of the game, Teddy's try was something special because, you know, I've watched a lot of Origin games and a lot of moments like that, and I've admired them. So it was just to be having a front row seat to it was all time.
1: Congratulations, buddy, on that sky blue jersey. I've been wanting to see you in it for a long, long time, and finally I got the chance to do it, and you didn't look out of place 1 second. And if there was one thing that people said to you before the game about Origin that you didn't quite believe, but now you do, what was it?
8: I think I believed everything that I got told, especially from the boys that have done it for a long time. We've obviously got Boydo here as an assistant coach who, you know, I've got a lot of time for. I know him really well, played together, so I think he was the one, you know, who gave me the most confidence in myself, but also let me know what it'll be like. So, yeah, it was everything that I thought. I was rooted for a lot of it. I think when you get that tired, all I got told all week was, boys, you're going to be that tired, and I was, and then you just got to keep going. So it was just about just trusting myself that I will keep going, and I thought I did, so I was happy.
32: I know you're not a physio, Victor, but can you give us a fitness update on Mitchell Moses? How is he looking?
1: He might be. He's a carpenter. He's everything else. He could be a physio.
8: I'm a jack of all trades.
32: Any updates?
8: I think he's sweet, mate. We'll find out more tomorrow. We only came into camp Monday, and then yesterday I had a lot of, you know, the media and fan day and a lot of admin to do, and then today we just got going, so tomorrow is our first solid session, so we'll know more tomorrow for sure.
1: Now, a little bit of honesty test here for you. Is there someone that you've played against for a long time that you're now mates with in State of Origin that you thought, oh, I don't know if I like him or not, but now you love him? Now you can't get enough of him? It happened to me. It happened to me with Blocker and Benny Elias and Ciro, and when you meet him, you go, oh, I just wanted to know this bloke forever. Yeah.
8: I know that feeling, mate, that, you know, you hate someone and then you get to know them in a camp together and you think, oh, we're completely alike. But there's no one really like that in the team, to tell you the truth. I think everyone I've come into, I've really respected and never had a problem with. So it hasn't been too much of a drama for me.
1: Victor, come on, mate. Come on.
32: That's a good answer.
1: No, but you know what? You want to take it all out on the Maroons. That's what you want to do.
32: Save it up.
8: Yeah, that's exactly right.
32: Hey, I'm tipping you haven't played at the MCG before. Have you even been there, Victor?
8: I don't know. I don't think I've even been there, to be honest. So, I watched an Origin game there, actually, maybe.
2: Oh, yeah?
8: Or was that, did I? Or was that in Perth? I don't know. Give me a heads up for that question next door.
1: What's on tonight, buddy? Is it a bit of a relax tonight or when training tomorrow? Yeah. Wendy's go to Melbourne.
8: Yeah, it's relaxed tonight, big day tomorrow, just getting our bodies right. And then we go to Melbourne on Saturday. I think we train Saturday morning and we fly down to Melbourne. So it's good up here on the Central Coast. We've been playing a bit of golf in Savo.
1: Yeah, awesome.
8: Just staying calm. And then we're training in Gosford on Saturday and then flying to Melbourne. So it's a good little program they're running, mate. We're getting treated like kings.
2: Hey, one guy I want to see unleashed at the MCG, Victor, is Mark Nwangani Tuaza, your Roosters teammate. How do you think he would handle the occasion of 95,000 people at the G?
8: Oh, mate, he belongs there. He's an out-and-out superstar.
1: Mm.
8: I think he's shown it last year and this year. Like, he is one of the best players to play the game. So I think the bigger the stage, the better he'll go.

0: Adam, how are you?
1: Good, Kev.
0: Good, buddy. It'd have to be for me as number 14 would have to be Connor Watson from the Roosters, mate.
1: Yeah.
0: Hooker, he can play in lock, and you can slot him in the halves. He'd be one of probably my first pick. My second pick would probably be Dylan Walker from Parramatta.
1: That's a good one.
0: Yeah,
1: that's a really good one. Yeah, I think he's played. Yeah. I think he played on the wing for South.
2: We started center. With centers, definitely centers. Yeah.
1: Then he went to Manly. Yeah.
2: Lock.
0: 5'8"
2: Good choice.
0: Yeah.
2: Good choice,
0: anyway,
2: Kev.
0: Yep. Thanks, guys.
2: You're in the running.
1: You are, Kev.
2: For the illustrious Sox. Thank you so much for your call. If you've got nominations for the best Mr. Fix-It you've seen in rugby league, we'd love to hear it. 131873 is the number. The text line 0460 873 873, and there are a stack of texts to get through. We'll do that on the other side of this.
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4: Got southbound delays in the Pacific Motorway through Greenslopes with delays back towards the Capitol Bridge after an earlier crash, which has now been cleared. It's still bumper to bumper on the Bruce Highway through Murrumba Downs. Western Freeway slow outbound through Fig Tree Pocket at the moment. Gateway is sticky northbound through Bracken Ridge. Gympie Arterial is heavy northbound through Bald Hills. And Petrie Terrace delays are easing in down on Hale Street, and the Ipswich Motorway is flowing well east-west. With traffic every 10 minutes, I'm Nathaniel Singleton on Brisbane's 882 4BC.
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1: I've been contemplating the useful

0: use of the bye in our game? Why do we have it? At the moment, we've got something. Look, from 11th to 13th, we've got Melbourne, Raiders, Broncos, and the Bulldogs all on 12 points. The Melbourne Storm have had no buys. The rest of the other three have had one. But this is the kicker it gets to me. Cowboys haven't had a bye yet. They're on 16 points. They've won 8 games. South Sydney are above them. They've won 6 games. They've had 2 byes. They're on 16 points as well. Same, well, they're the same as them. It creates a false economy. And I just don't get why we need to have 2 points as a reward for a game we didn't play.
1: It's a false economy, whether it's 2 points or 0 points, though. It doesn't matter.
0: Why is it?
1: Because, well, you just said then, Cowboys have played 14 games. The Rabbitohs have played 12 games. The Tigers have played 12 games.
0: The Raiders were above them in the competition
1: table. But that means the Rabbitohs and the Tigers, they get left behind through no fault of their own. They're playing
0: if they win
1: 4 points.
0: But if they win games, they compete.
1: But they're not playing as many games. They've played 2 games less.
0: No, but you play as many games as each other through the year.
1: Yeah, at the end of the year, but right now.
0: But right at the moment, right. Okay, so the South Sydney are in the top 8. They're on 16 points.
1: So you're saying they should be dropped out because they've had 2 byes?
0: The 8 don't have byes.
1: But it's not their fault they haven't got a game.
0: I'm saying I want the tough call to be no more byes. This is my segment. No more byes. Bye-bye, byes.
1: Let's move on because you're gibbering.
0: Yeah.
1: You
0: were looking for a fight tonight and you said, yeah, bring that on. So you had something up your sleeve.
1: I just think it doesn't matter if it's 2
0: yes,
1: points
0: it
1: or 0 points.
0: I don't like byes.
1: You won't convince me.
0: Why?
1: You won't convince me.
0: Okay, would you go back to old scrums again? Would you want them or what?
1: Bring back Royce. Speaking of oldies, Greg's come in with an old blast from the past for your best Mr. Fixer. So Greg on the text line says, an oldie, Paul Sate from the Bunnies, Oi. Kicking reserve grade for Australia. This is for the best Mr. Fixers. David says, hi, Horsey and MG. My Mr. Fixit would be Craig Wing.
0: Yeah.
1: Both for the Roosters and New South Wales. Yet no argument there, Dave. This one from Stan in Fairfield. Good evening, guys. Robert Laurie, South Centre, 5'8", halfback lock.
0: Yep.
1: Have a good evening. Thank you, Stan.
0: 1980 Dally M winner.
1: Yeah, Rocky Laurie, yeah. David says, hey, Horsey and Ledge, it's Davey here. How about ex-Newtown Jets and Manly centre fullback halves, wing, probably the halves, Phil Sigsworth.
0: Oh, what's a packer?
1: Packer, that's a beautiful nickname, yeah.
0: Yeah.
1: Dave says, boys, Damien Cook, best centre in the game. Oh, that's a joke because he played
0: Origin. So Nico Hines.
1: Yeah, it didn't go down too well, did it? Hi, Horsey and MG. Love the show, fellas. Thank you. No name on this, 505. How about the late Peter Jackson? He played everywhere and was a brilliant utility for Queensland. Yeah, absolutely.
0: I was his roommate in my first test here on home soil against the Kiwis, and what a man he is. He was.
1: You'd have some stories for sure.
0: Fantastic bloke.
1: Disco Dave at Warunga says, boys, you can't go past the Birdman. Greg Bird, best utility ever. He played in the halves.
0: That's a good one.
1: Yeah. Played in the halves back row.
0: I still think GI is winning.
1: Ooh, okay. Greg says, Adam, what about Dylan Walker? Where he's playing now, he has to pass the ball and then run around and catch it. Is that a shot at Parramatta, Greg? Thanks
0: yes,
1: for that
0: it
1: one.
0: Yes, it is.
1: Campbell says, hey, guys, Adam Dewey. Oh, that's a good one, Adam Dewey.
0: That's a good one.
1: He's played quite a few positions for the Tigers and the Dragons, right? He was doing pretty well this year too before he got injured.
0: And Rabbitohs.
1: We're really missing him right now. Yeah, Campbell, we're going to talk about that a bit later because we want to get into the West Tigers.
0: Did he play the Dragons? Adam Dewey.
1: I'm not aware of him playing first grade at the Dragons, unless he came through there.
0: Me either.
1: Help us out if you know the answer to that one. Darren says, boys, the best utility player in clubland, but especially in Origin, has to be Ben Hunt. He could fill in nearly half and nearly every position and do a great job. Yeah, well said, Darren. He's had a few votes. Nick Farr-Jones, Wallabies legend, I'm assuming. It wouldn't be too many Nick Farr-Jones. This is about getting fired up for kickoff. Gents, levels of arousal depends on what your role is. Some have to run over people and bang heads before going out. Others need lateral vision and need to stay calm. Cheers. Well, he would know.
0: Well, that's exactly, yeah. So in retrospect, what he's saying is that the forwards would all punch their heads and slap each other, where the halves and the creators would say, okay, boys, let's just go crazy.
1: Well, I think of Brett Kenny, and he was the most laid-back individual.
0: Oh, laconic, yes.
1: But he would play well from the opening whistle.
0: Yeah.
1: Didn't need to get fired up.
0: Yeah.
1: We've got heaps of texts here. Sonia says, I think my Mr. Fix-It is Alan Tung. I know he was not a rep player, but brilliant for his club at any position. Yep, no arguments there.
0: Great clubman.
1: What about, this is controversial, Simon says, boys, how could you forget the one and only Piggy Riddell from the continuous call team? Hooker, lock, 5'8", and front row in the crowd. Nice one, Simon. That iconic image of Piggy Riddell jumping the fence.
0: One of the best
1: at Wynn Stadium in Wollongong. I'm going to test your memory now, MG. I'm going to see how sharp you are. We're playing State of Origin, right?
0: Yep.
1: At the MCG. There's been some cracking games down there. Plenty of highlights in State of Origin, that is. I'm going to play you the first memory I've come up with.
0: Yep.
1: And I want you to tell me what year it was. Here we go.
2: Elias away, Lazarus! Lazarus gets the try! First of the game! First rugby league try on the Melbourne Cricket Ground!
0: 94?
1: Oh! Ding, ding. Let's hear it, yes. Dill. How good's MG going? All right, next one. Let's hear it. This is your second memory test.
2: Moses straightens off the left. Moses has scored for New South Wales.
0: You say Moses?
1: Yeah.
0: 22? 23.
1: Close.
0: 23.
1: 24.
0: 24.
1: Mitchell Moses, outstanding performance. Lovely little solo try there.
0: Yep.
1: Let's have another one, shall we? Memory three.
2: Well, we've seen plenty of this in Origin. This is one of the best. Hey, let him throw them. Barnell's let three go. He still hasn't found the mark.
0: that was the Fatty's Babes 3-0 in Melbourne, 95.
1: Oh, well done. You, 2 out of 3, not bad. That's a Meatloaf song.
0: 2 out of 3 ain't bad.
1: Dylan will find that for us. Well done. I'm looking forward to the MCG. 95,000 people there.
0: I have never been to the MCG.
1: Really?
0: Never been.
1: But you will be next week. You'll be helping call the action for the continual school term.
0: I will be.
1: Okay, before we get to a break, I want to talk about West Tigers because, they have gone off the rails. That's a very obvious statement. But since Jerome Luai flew across to Port Moresby, met with the Chiefs, hung out with the PM, came back, signed the big contract, the highest paid player in rugby league from 2028, they haven't fired a shot. In fact, they've gone backwards at a rate of knots. I'm not blaming Jerome Luai completely for this, but he has not been living up to that price tag now, and he needs to lead the way. And 68-0 against the Panthers on the weekend was embarrassing for the Tigers, and the 4 weeks before that weren't much better, save for that win over the Bulldogs.
0: Well, you know what? I really can't say too much about it. You know, my son played for the Tigers on the weekend and he was disappointed. He was embarrassed. I think every one of the Tigers players were. Their coach was. And there's nowhere to hide when you get beaten like that. It's just, it's a shellacking. It's a comprehensive victory. It's an embarrassment to the jersey, to be honest. And every player who played in that game would have been looking for somewhere to hide after it.
1: To their credit, they fronted up. They've faced the media today, the Tigers, and they did say, look, we were way off and we apologise to the fans. They want to make amends this weekend at Leichhardt Oval. Here's their back row at Kai Pearce Pool.
3: We didn't just ignore it. You know, something we came together and sort of realised you can't just ignore when something like that happens. We came together, obviously reviewed it and had some good sort of honest chats of ourselves and between ourselves as a team and took some good accountability. It was a tough review, you know, we got through it and then, we just flushed it now.
1: I know you can't say too much, but they started the season with such promise.
0: Yep.
1: We look like we're going to end that, 15-year finals drought. Their season could come down to Sunday against the Gold Coast at Leichhardt Oval. I think it hinges on this.
0: Yep.
1: And to me, actually, they're a lock.
0: Tigers are.
1: I see them bouncing back.
0: Yeah, I do.
1: If they can't win this one against an undermanned Titans side,
0: they don't deserve to make the eight.
1: Give it away, yeah.
0: Yeah. If they can't beat the Titans on Sunday, they don't deserve to make the eight. Without Tino and without...
1: JoJo Fifita. I mean, the Tigers are missing Arpi Coruscant. They get Taylor May back. But it's also the last game at Leichhardt Oval till 2028.
0: And there's always a rebound after you played like that last week, surely.
1: I tell you what, though, and as our texter said earlier, it shows how much they miss Adam Dewey. He's emerged as the most important player in that team. Because don't forget, when he went down with that, was it a shoulder injury?
0: Yep.
1: Against the Sharks, he just scored to put him up 10-6.
0: Yeah.
1: He went off. They lost their game 52-10, and they haven't really recovered
0: at all. That's a good point. That's a good point.
1: So anyway, lock them in. I reckon they're going to get the job done against the Titans. You've got your Lowe's tipping lowdown coming up, MG, and gamble responsibly, of course. We will be back very shortly with Blake Solly from the Rabbitohs.
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5: Got a fresh southbound crash on New Cleveland Road in Gumdale near London Road. It's not causing any concerns. Take care. We do have lights on flash on Mount Gravatt Capalabar Road at Mount Petrie Road in Mackenzie. Under speed northbound on the Bruce Highway through Murrumba Downs at the moment. Gateway heavy outbound through Bracken Ridge still. Southbound delays on the Pacific Motorway remain through Greenslope with delays back towards the Captain Cook Bridge. And in Petrie Terrace, delays are now finally easing inbound on Hale Street. With traffic every 10 minutes, I'm Nathaniel Singleton on 882. 4BC.
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4: 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Yes, his ANZ Falcon watches 24/7, constantly on the lookout for fraud. 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
1: All righty, welcome back to Sports Today. We're just trying to get Blake Solly up from the Rabbitohs. Shouldn't be a moment, MG. Another vote for Mr. Fix-It. How about Phil Blake?
0: Phil Blake, one of my favourite players growing up.
1: Played wing. That's from Adrian, yeah.
0: The little chip over the top was unbelievable.
1: In the halves, fullback, everywhere. He's fantastic.
0: Yep.
1: Tyrone Peach, he's another one from Paddy.
0: Yeah, the Peach. Mm. Yeah, yeah.
1: And Tracy says, my best utilities are Matt Burton. Oh, sorry, Matt Burton and Connor Tracy. That's from Tony. Well done. Now we do have Blake Solly. Well, it will be a moving occasion tomorrow night at the Coors Stadium when the Rabbitohs host the Broncos to kick off round 15 of the NRL. The match will be all about highlighting the career of Jai Arrow and honouring him as he fights motor neuron disease. For more now, we're joined by Rabbitohs CEO Blake Solly. Hey, Blake, Adam Hawes and MG here with you. Thanks for your time.
14: Hey, gents. Thanks for having me on the show.
1: Pleasure, mate. Hey, it's fantastic how both clubs will honour Jai tomorrow night at the Coors Stadium. Tell us firstly, though, about this special Rabbitohs jersey the players will be wearing.
14: Yeah, the crew at Classic and the staff here have done a wonderful job getting that jersey turned around on very short notice. And we just wanted to honour Jai and his contribution to the club, but also recognise the battle he has ahead and the fact that he has support from the whole of the game, not only our club, but every club in the NRL, and almost every member of the NRL community has reached out to show that support and to wear that jersey tomorrow night. We just thought it's a special occasion and it needed to be marked with something special.
0: It's a fantastic gesture. It really is. And look, Blake, it's been a highly emotional time for everyone in rugby league, as you mentioned, but especially the South Sydney players and staff who have been hit with a massive heartache. Has there been any type of counselling or anything else like that available to the players, or just to talk to someone if they're feeling a little bit, you know, sad?
14: Yeah, absolutely. Our wellbeing team's been right on it, and any player who's had an issue has been able to access any of the support that they need, and obviously we're in behind Jai and Barina and Isla and giving them as much support as we can. But in some ways, the mood has been relatively positive, and that's largely driven by the courage and the character that Jai's showing at the moment. So after the initial news, obviously the players are very shocked, but they're watching the way in which Jai's going about this fight. He was in this morning at 7 a.m. doing some training.
0: Wow.
14: And he's as dedicated to fighting this as he ever was to his playing career, and I think the players are feeding off the back of that and at the moment want to be positive for him and show their support as he fights this terrible disease.
0: That's fantastic to hear.
1: And for those that haven't seen the jersey, it's completely whited out.
0: Awesome,
1: even the sponsors who they've kindly agreed just for this game.
0: Well, it's kind of like the Broncos black jersey, but the opposite.
1: Yeah,
0: like literally.
1: The only thing you can see, Blake, is that right, is Jai's name on the back of the jersey.
14: That's right. Jai's name is in green at the back, and it does look terrific. And also want to thank the Broncos for playing ball. They're playing in a very clean jersey of their own. That's their Cyril Connell jersey, and it'll be a great occasion. They're also, I think, embroidered Jai's playing number at the Broncos into every one of their jerseys, and I think they're doing a jersey auction afterwards to raise funds for Jai as well. So I want to thank Dave and the team of the Broncos. They were, again, not unlike the Cowboys, as soon as they heard about it, came to us straight away to try and find a way in which they can support Jai and raise some money.
1: And Jai's going to be there tomorrow night. He'll be ringing the Rabbitohs legacy bell, which is fantastic. You've named him in jersey number 23, which is a great gesture as well. Will he be actually on the bench with the players, Blake? Will he be wearing the jersey? What's going to happen there?
14: Yeah, I don't think he'll be wearing the jersey, but I know he'll be around the bench with the players and certainly probably the first one on the field if we win. He'll want to continue terrorising guys like Cody like he has every day he's been here. So he'll be around that bench. And I think Wayne said it best in that initial press conference that we need him and he needs us. And he's been around the team ever since the diagnosis. He, as I said, he was in here this morning training in the gym and then standing by the field watching them do their captain's run. So he's still a very valued member of our squad, and that's why we named him in that 23 jersey, and he'll be there tomorrow night.
0: Yeah, just look, finally, congratulations, Blake, on the way you've handled all this. It just goes to show when one of our own is doing it hard, we all rally and rally in a big, big way. Both sides of the fence do that, and I just want to thank all rugby league supporters, in fact, for doing what they've done for Jai, but mostly the South Sydney Rabbitohs, who have been exemplary. Well done, buddy.
14: Yeah, thanks, MG. And I can only echo that, because there's something very special about the rugby league community, and perhaps it's a hangover from our past as a working-class sport and the working-class values the sport does have. But if any one of our own is doing it tough, the whole of the game rallies, and offers of support for Jai have been coming through to the club, through to Jai, through to his manager, and even through to Wayne. So we've sort of kept a list of them all, and the amount of letters and gifts and emails that we're receiving for Jai is extraordinary.
1: So good. I'd love to see as many fans there as possible tomorrow night at the Coors Stadium. There's also Jai Arrow posters and face masks available. Blake, just wonderful to see the support for Jai right across the game and the community as well. Thanks for coming on the show, and hope it all goes well tomorrow night.
14: Thank you for having me on the show. And as I said, hopefully as many people can get out there and celebrate what has been a great career for Jai tomorrow night.
15: The Lowe's Tipping Lowdown. It's a dirty lowdown. 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
1: All right, it is time for the Lowe's Tipping Lowdown, and we kick it off tomorrow night. Rabbitohs, Broncos, MG.
0: Well, it's after talking to Blake Solly. It's going to be an emotional night for the Rabbitohs. I can't see them losing this game, and I think that's the end of the Broncos if they lose.
1: Dolphins, Roosters with about 12 players missing.
0: Yeah, Dolphins.
1: Warriors, Sharks in Auckland.
0: Warriors.
1: Eels, Raiders.
0: Eels.
1: Oh, finally. Applause. J-Moz never tips para. And we wrap it up with Tigers v. Titans at Leichhardt.
0: Tigers.
1: Tigers to do it. They have to. They're a lock. There we go. When we come back, we're going to announce the winner of MG Socks for your best Mr. Fix-It.
0: Okay.
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5: Take care. We still have those lights on flash on Mount Gravatt Capalabar Road at Mount Petrie Road in Mackenzie. Also, a stationary vehicle southbound left shoulder after the Clump Road off-ramp in Upper Mount Gravatt. A few lingering northbound delays on the Bruce Highway through Murrumba Downs this evening. Beaudesert Road busy both ways through Callan Vale as usual. Wembley Road seeing slight delays through Logan Central. Pacific Motorway is slow too, southbound through Greenslopes. And the Gateway Motorway is now delay-free from Shretton to Brackenridge. With traffic every 10 minutes, I'm Nathaniel Singleton on 882 4BC.
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1: MG is about to announce the winner of the best Mr. Fix-It competition. On the email though, David says the Zip Zip Man, Steve Ella. On the text line, Gav says Tyron Wishart and Jason Croker. Mick says Craig Wing. And Rob from North Richmond says Luke Lewis. I'd like to make a late nomination myself, MG.
0: You want the socks, don't you?
1: John Morris. 300 games. He played everywhere for the Tigers, Sharks, Eagles, Knights, you name it. Anyway, you have the answer. You have the winner. Let's hear it.
0: Drum roll. Sam from Picton for GI.
1: Sam from Picton, congratulations. A pair of MG Active socks are heading your way. You won't get better.
0: How good's life?
1: There you go.
0: How good.
1: MG, great job as always. We'll hear you on the continuous call team this weekend.
0: Can't wait, buddy. Thanks for having me.
1: All righty, there is MG. Up next, it's Money News with James Willis, and it's Nice with John Stanley, and I will catch you tomorrow.
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3: BC News.
4: Good evening, I'm Jamel Wells. One Nation says it's been blown away by its latest donation drive just a day after criticising Labor for doing the same thing. Federal politics editor Michael Packie.
6: One Nation leader Pauline Hanson described Labor disgusting after asking for donations to stop the minor party's momentum. Now she's launched a counter blitz, urging her supporters to help fund a Fire the Liar campaign. In the space of a day, Senator Hanson has raised almost $1 million.
7: We're all absolutely blown away by the support that's coming in.
6: Prime Minister Anthony Albanese argues One Nation campaigns on grievance rather than real solutions.
8: Labor is now the only party that is in the mainstream of Australian politics.
6: Mr Albanese is under pressure after the government used its budget to rein in capital gains tax and negative gearing concessions after repeatedly saying he would not make changes in this area. Michael Packie reporting.
4: The Victorian Premier has reflected on AFL legend Neil Danaher's courage during his state funeral at the MCG. The Prime Minister, footy greats and Neil's family also delivered tributes. Jacinta Allen recalled a letter Neil Danaher sent her last year.
26: He wrote, "You can't always choose what happens, but you can always choose how you respond. Waiting for certainty keeps you stuck, and courage begins the moment you decide."
4: At least 12 people have been killed and 9 injured after gunmen opened fire at a settlement near Johannesburg. South African police say they're searching for more than 10 suspects. The motive for the attack is not clear. Back home, the man accused of carrying out the Bondi Beach terrorist attack is now facing almost 80 charges. Madeleine McNeil reports.
27: 6 months on from the shooting, which claimed 15 lives at a Hanukkah celebration, another 19 charges have formally been laid against Naveed Akram. The 24-year-old was already facing 59 charges, bringing the total to 74. The new offences include multiple counts of shoot at with intent to murder and discharging a firearm with intent to resist arrest. Akram is scheduled to face court again in August. Madeleine McNeil reporting.
4: Federal police have charged a woman with trying to defraud the NDIS of more than $5 million. They say the 48-year-old, who works for the agency responsible for implementing the scheme, accessed patient records and submitted false claims. The Adelaide woman faces up to 10 years jail if convicted. And hundreds of corporate jobs will be cut at Woolworths as the supermarket giant moves roles overseas. The cuts come amid an artificial intelligence rollout, with two-thirds of staff already using AI weekly. In finance, one Australian dollar buying around 70 US cents.
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4: Rabbitohs coach Wayne Bennett has revealed the NRL apologised for two blunders during last week's loss to Manly. He's given his view on the review system.
28: I asked myself the question, why, if it was such a great innovation, why aren't the other codes buying into it? The other codes aren't buying into it because they realise it's not going to help their game.
4: A short time ago, the AFL Tribunal was deliberating over Billy Frampton's appeal. The Magpies are challenging his 3-game ban for rough conduct after a tackle left Melbourne's Brodie Mechek with a fractured neck. That's news and sport.
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29: 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You're in the right place. 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
5: We have a fresh crash on Albany Creek Road near Gympie Road in Aspley with minor delays. Also an inbound crash on Hanford Road near Beams Road in Tagum with minimal congestion there. Take care. We still have those lights on flash on Mount Gravatt Capellebar Road at Mount Petrie Road in Mackenzie. Mains Road slowing in a few patches through Sunnybank at the moment. A few lingering northbound delays too on the Bruce Highway through Murrumba Downs. Pacific Motorway is untroubled to and from the city, and the Riverside Expressway is currently incident and accident free. With traffic every 10 minutes, I'm Nathaniel Singleton on 882 4BC.
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4: Possible showers overnight, getting down to 15 degrees. A shower or two tomorrow with a top of around 23. Looking further ahead, Friday, showers with a top of 23. A shower or two Saturday with a top of 24. Possible showers on Sunday with a top of 24. And showers forecast for Monday. On Moreton Bay, east to northeasterly winds around 10 knots and seas below a metre.
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13: Good evening and welcome. Busy program for you on this Wednesday night. In a moment, we'll take you through some of the hidden consequences of the federal government's 5% housing deposit scheme, which has allowed tens of thousands of Australians, in fact, more than 200,000 Australians over the past 4 or 5 years, to buy a house with just a 5% deposit, with taxpayers underwriting the rest. We're also going to catch up with an amazing company based in Adelaide, who are known as Codan, C-O-D-A-N, who are on the ASX 200 and are doing remarkable work in the tech space with clients all over the world. The CEO of Codan will be on the show tonight. Also, some more dodgy figures on Australia's push to be a data centre superpower. Now, the numbers in relation to the use of energy and water for these data centres, and we're led to believe that Australia is suddenly going to become a data centre superpower with $135 billion worth of projects in the pipeline, but they need a lot of electricity 24 hours a day, 7 days a week to operate, and more water for each data centre than a brewery. Well, I know which one I would prefer for my water use, and that is certainly the one that gets you a beer at the end. Those details in just a moment. We'll also wrap up a solid day on the Aussie markets, up by 49 points, the ASX 200 to 8,653 at close. The Aussie dollar still buying above 70 US cents. Great to have your company tonight on Money News. There is a major warning for young people and anyone who has taken advantage of the government's 5% property deposit scheme. Now, real estate prices are softening, interest rates have gone up 3 times, and all signs point to a further 5 to 10% decline in some parts of the country. And for first home buyers who have cracked the Australian dream with assistance from these government schemes, in some cases, they now find themselves in negative equity, where their home is worth less than their 30-year mortgage. The scheme allows someone to buy a home with just a 5% deposit. Taxpayers will guarantee the rest. And in 2024-2025, that financial year, more than 61,000 home buyers bought a house with just a 5% deposit. There is no requirement under the government scheme to be an Australian citizen, and there is also no income threshold. Now, someone who's made a lot of sensible comments about this initiative is James Gerrard. He is the principal and director of financial planning firm financialadvisor.com.au. He's on the line for us tonight. James, good evening.
14: Good to speak to you, James.
13: What are your major concerns with the government's flagship policy?
14: Yeah, it's becoming a really big problem now that property prices have started to fall. You know, like traditionally the banks, when you go to them, you say, I want to buy a property, you need to stump up a 20% cash deposit. And that's for a reason. That's so that the bank can see that you can actually save money, you've got the ability to pay a mortgage. But what the government has done over the past 5 years, they've said that, well, we don't need that 20% deposit anymore. You can have as little as 2% deposit and up to 5%, and the government will guarantee the rest of the loan for you. And that's allowed people with wafer thin equity to jump into the property market. And all has been fine while the property market's been rising. But now that we're starting to hit tough times with RBA cash rate increases of 3 times and maybe more to come later this year, wars overseas, inflation rampant, changes from the budget with property taxes as well, it's all led to uncertainty in the property market. And now we're starting to see the falls in the market. And these people who don't have a lot of experience in property because they're first home buyers, they're now starting to experience rising repayments, but also this thing called negative equity, where the value of their house is less than the loan that they took out, given that the government helped them into the market.
13: James, we've got a situation where young Australians have saved a 5% deposit. Depending on what the scheme is, the government has either underwritten it or guaranteed the rest of it. And because the property market has gone backwards and is forecast to go backwards by, in some areas, 5 or 10%, they may now owe more on their mortgage than their house is actually worth, which is what we describe as negative equity.
14: The average dwelling price in Australia is $1 million. So using that as an example, the average first home buyer, they're buying for $1 million. They're coming up with 5% deposit. They're borrowing the rest. In most states, there's stamp duty schemes as well, so they may not have to pay the full amount of stamp duty. And over the past 12 months, over 60,000 Australians use this government scheme to fast track their ability to jump into the market. And over 250,000 have done this over the past 5 years. And as you've noted, property markets are starting to fall, and that $1 million property is no longer worth $1 million. It's over the past few months, Sydney, Melbourne, as well as Canberra, those property markets have fallen. And that property might now be worth $960,000, $970,000. And economists from the major banks are predicting maybe another 5 to 10% drop in property prices, which could potentially see that $1 million house drop to less than $900,000. But the thing is that the mortgage taken out by this first home buyer with the government-assisted program is around $950,000. And thus this negative equity, which creates an issue because how are people feeling? Not only are they whacked with higher loan repayments every month, but they look at their mortgage statement and the mortgage is higher than what their house is worth.
13: Yeah, and you've made the point. There is a reason that the banks typically want a 20% deposit to try and cover for volatile market factors. But also, you've made the point, which I think is very reasonable and sensible, that we've given young people the opportunity to bid for a house probably a couple of years before they're actually ready. And we've said, go for it. And we haven't handed them any sort of economic training or tools in the event that something like this happens and suddenly they go negative equity. What is this? Do I sell? How do I service my mortgage? There's none of that provided.
14: That's right. There's no requirement for any sort of financial literacy or any education required as one of the qualifications to enter into the 5% deposit scheme. So there's been, in my opinion, a large amount of people who are totally unequipped to enter the property market, let alone highly leveraged into the property market. And now we're starting to see the come home to roost with these problems. And another issue with it is that the way that the scheme's been designed has been quite generous in the criteria. The bar to be eligible is quite low. So a few things which caught my attention was that there's no income threshold. So someone who's earning $500,000 a year can qualify for this scheme. But another interesting point is that you don't have to be an Australian citizen. You just need to have permanent residency. So we may have a group of people who've migrated to Australia over the past 5 years. They've bought under this 5% scheme. But if they find they're sitting in negative equity, this may not be the only factor. But in theory, they could go back overseas. And what happens is the property is sold and there's still a residual loan amount left over. And the government has to come in and pay the bank back. And I've done some rough numbers.
13: Stop. This is the vital point. This is the most important point. So the income cap part of this is critical, meaning someone could be on $1 million a year. As long as it's their first home in Australia, they can access the 5% deposit scheme. But let's talk about a permanent resident. Now, I understand as part of this as well, James, you could own 15 properties overseas. As long as it's your first property in Australia, you can access the scheme. But just explain what would happen in the event that someone that is a permanent resident decided to go back to their country of origin and refused to pay the rest of the mortgage. What would happen in that scenario?
14: To me, it sort of feels like the subprime crisis back in 2007 that we saw in America. So basically, loans are easy to get in this particular situation in Australia for younger people who are buying their first property or people who are from overseas who are permanent residents. And property market goes down. They see that, okay, I've still got a $1 million loan, but my property is only worth $900,000. What they do is they leave their keys in the letterbox and then they fly back to an overseas country and the federal government is left picking up the bill.
13: We shouldn't laugh, but in the event that that does happen, the government has guaranteed to underwrite these loans so the taxpayer would pick up the bill.
14: That's right, Jade. I've looked at the numbers and it could be as high as 100,000 people who into this negative equity situation. Yeah, so a lot of people, and roughly it could go into the billions if those people defaulted and we as taxpayers have to basically fund the banks with all these losses on these mortgages that the government have helped younger people take out.
13: Right. Now, if someone is in this situation, because there'd be parents listening to us, and as of in the last financial year, 61,281 home buyers used the 5% deposit scheme to access the housing market. By the way, if you're a single parent, you only need a 2% deposit under this scheme. Again, that has the right intentions, but we could have a situation now where there are single parents mortgaged up to their eyeballs in negative equity. If someone listening is concerned and they say, well, all of a sudden, my loan and my house price do not match up and I'm in negative equity, James, what advice are you giving them? What do they do? How do they get ahead of this?
14: Yeah, the main thing is to buckle in for the ride. It's going to be a bumpy one, but try and hang on to the property would be the first thing, because property markets go through cycles. You know, they grow, they peak, they fall, then they go back up again. And we've just gone over the peak. We're coming down the other side and it seems really bad. You know, negative equity, high repayments, but it's all going to pass. Inflation will come under control. The RBA will stop increasing rates. Things will go back to normal. Property markets will eventually recover. But if you're forced to sell over the next 6 to 12 months, it can be financially devastating for you and it may put you out the market for another 5 or 10 years as you try to recover. So that's the first thing. Try and hang on. But then other than that, if you can tinker with the terms of your loan, go from principal and interest to interest-only repayments, that could be a good thing. Otherwise, try and boost the income. So although you live in your property, if you've got a backyard, maybe look at building a granny flat there, and that could generate a few hundred dollars per week to help with the repayments, to help you hang on to the property. But what I've seen is that personal bankruptcies have actually been on the rise. So we're seeing a 6% year-on-year increase in the number of people going bankrupt. In the March quarter, there was 1,800 people that went bankrupt. And what we're seeing, which is really interesting from the data, is that the age group between 30 to 34 are the biggest cohort of people who are failing financially. And I think a decent amount of that's due to these mortgages that have been taken out.
13: Absolutely. And at the same time, there's enormous pressure on young people now to crack into the property market under any circumstances. And there's obviously mum and dad who, you know, might have bought one house in their entire lives in the 70s and the 80s, which is now worth several million dollars or more. And everyone's saying to them, you've got to get into the property market, and they may now be in the market and can't afford to service their loan.
14: That's absolutely right. In theory, it sounds great. It's great for politics, increase the number of people getting into the property market. But without the right education and without the right criteria of these people being ready, what we're seeing is that I think the government's handed them a poison chalice.
13: James, very well said. It was great to talk to you and get some insights off you tonight. We really appreciate your time.
14: It's my pleasure. Thank you, James.
13: That's James Gerrard, the Principal and Director of financial planning firm financialadvisor.com.au. My number's 131873 on Money News, the text line 0460873873. But if you've got a view on that, and I'm sure there'd be a lot of parents and families that have been doing their best to try and get their kids into the property market for the first time. But what the government is doing is effectively trying to manipulate prices at the wrong end of the scheme, or the end that is not quite right, by saying, okay, 5%, don't worry about the rest, we'll underwrite that, we'll get you into your first home, and if your mortgage up to your eyeballs, you'll just figure it out. But the good news is, guess what? You've bought a house. How good? When instead, every effort should be towards the supply end of the cycle. This is all about demand. And prices have gone up, by the way, in areas where the 5% deposit have been utilised the most, because a lot more people are bidding all of a sudden over the past couple of years. But if you don't fix supply, then you won't bring the cost of housing down. And that is the critical issue. You talk to any builder, their construction costs have gone up dramatically, and it's very hard to build anything under $1 million now. There's no point having young people mortgaged up to their eyeballs and not with the financial capabilities of servicing a loan that they've only purchased and received with a 5% deposit. Have you got a view on that? 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
10: We've still got that crash on Albany Creek Road near Gympie Road and Aspley causing no concerns. Take care. We still have the lights on flash 2 on Malcolm Capellebar Road at Mount Petrie Road in Mackenzie. Beaudesert Road is busy both ways through Callan Vale. A few lingering northbound delays on the Bruce Highway at the moment through Murrumba Downs. Wembley Road also seeing slight delays through Logan Central. Gateway Motorway delay free at the moment. Pacific Motorway untravelled to and from the city. And smooth run on the M1 to and from the Gold Coast. I'm Nathaniel Singleton on Brisbane's traffic leader, 882 4BC.
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13: As we know, Australia has a knack for producing world-leading companies. And I've said before, we punch above our weight and offer products and services and technology that the whole world is using and competes and beats the global stage. Now, Codan is a great example of this. They're based in Adelaide. They're listed on the ASX alongside the top 200 companies in the country. The stock code is CDA, which, by the way, if you have shares in, you've seen a one-year return of more than 140%. And their technology and product is being sold all over the world, everywhere from goldfields to landmine clearance operations and even 911 emergency call centres across North America. This is remarkable stuff. And Alf Iannello is the CEO and Managing Director of Codan. He's on the line for us tonight. Alf, many thanks for your time.
2: Thanks for having us, James.
13: Welcome to the program. Just tell us a little about your company first, for those that may not be familiar with Codan. Just give us a broad overview about what you do.
2: Codan's a global technology company, based in Adelaide, as you mentioned, but really does three things. One is we have a division called Minelab, which does metal and gold detection and anti-mining detection. So think about artisanal miners, think about recreational miners and humanitarian demining. We've got a division that does public safety. So we have command and control hardware and software in around 2,000 of 6,000 911 call centres in North America. But we also use the technology to manage the London Underground, the Metro Police, or a third of the Metro Police in the UK. And then we've got a division called DTC, which is specialises in tactical communications, high-frequency radios for the military, and small software-defined radios into drones and unmanned systems. So quite diverse, but at its core, Codan's a company that creates IP and commercialises IP extremely well.
13: And for a lot of people, they may have seen your gold detectors, the retail items. Just talk us through your range of those, because they're available commercially across a number of retailers, online, that sort of thing. You're dealing with those products as well.
2: Yeah, that's right. So we have a really good recreational suite of products, low entry points of around a couple of $100 to $2,500. You can buy those online. In Australia, you can buy them at, Anaconda and BCF. But then we have really high-end gold detectors that you can pay $1,000, $2,000 or $15,000. And it all depends on the discrimination and what you can find out there. But most people that are in artisanal mining actually do it for a living, and they try and get a return on their investment.
13: Right. So here's the obvious question, Alf, and you say you're based in Adelaide. How does an Australian company beat the rest of the world to these global contracts?
2: I guess if we just go back probably 5 or 6 years, at that point in time, Codan originally was a high-frequency communications business, bought Minelab, and 5 or 6 years ago, 80% of our turnover and 80% of our revenue was Minelab-related. And over the last 5 years, through acquisition, we bought businesses that point to public safety, businesses that point to defence. Hence, we've sort of leveraged the technology we had, but just found newer markets for it and added technology we didn't have to those markets. So our sort of inorganic strategy really has pushed us to be more global. You know, during that time, we've gone from around 300 people to 1,000 people. We still have around 300 people in Adelaide, but the rest are all in the Northern Hemisphere. So it's been through great organic growth on the core tech, but also through some really smart acquisitions over the last 5 or 6 years.
13: Are there other companies around the world that offer what you do? And I'm just trying to ascertain, because there'd be people listening to us tonight that think that this is amazing, that there is a company in Adelaide that is offering all of these services to global companies around the world. So are you competing for tenders, or have you got this marketplace sewed up?
2: In the recreational market for Minelab, it's quite competitive. In gold, I think we, I wouldn't say sewn up, but yeah, we have significant penetration just through the technology. In the Zetron, the public safety world, we come up against guys like Motorola and other large American providers, and not dissimilar to DTC and Tactical Comms, as very large other providers. And it really just comes down to our customer centricity, how we deal with the customers. Our technology in certain use cases is far better than theirs, and sometimes their technology is better than ours. So, but, you know, it's really competitive. One point I must add, we reinvest 10% of our turnover in research and development. So we're heavily committed to maintain edges in all of these markets that we compete in.
13: So a little bit of what you do, or a part of your business, relates to defence, and there's obviously some national security issues here. I'm wondering if, in general terms, you are dealing with government, you receive support from government, or is that an area that perhaps governments need to be

0: the Australian government, but the US and the UK government. So we're quite spread across Australia and its allies.
1: The voice you're hearing is Alf Ianniello, the CEO of ASX 200 listed company Codan. Alf, I'm just keen, given you are at the coalface of technology and AI, where you believe artificial intelligence is heading.
0: Yeah, well, at Codan, we look at AI in through two lenses. One is the internal lens, which really drives productivity and the ability to do more with what we've got. I don't really look at AI from an efficiency lens. I just think it just gives great people the ability to do more and think more quickly. So that's the internal part of it. Externally, really the use of AI comes down to the fact of what problem can you solve for a customer by using AI. So in all the segments we're in, where we can use AI to make the user experience better or provide more information to the user that have to make better decisions in some of those, you know, critical communication scenarios, that's where we're using AI. And it's an amazing tool, and really your AI strategy 6 months ago is sort of null and void today, and you just got to keep a very vigilant view of what's changing in the world.
1: Absolutely. Do you encourage your employees to use AI daily, and is it something you've embraced as well as part of your job?
0: Yeah, so if you join Codan, you need to do an AI awareness induction course. So, you know, really, you know, you need to create the awareness, you need to foster the adoption, you need to drive the productivity. So that's how we look at it. And it's ever evolving, but we have to make everybody AI literate to start with, because it's a very different tool than typing into Google. So, you know, that's the view we've taken, and I think it's been quite successful.
1: Where do you think this is going to get to? We've heard stories about, you know, future wars not being fought with soldiers, and where are we heading in terms of an AI-driven world in the future, do you think?
0: Yeah, I think when you look at what Codan does, probably the key area was where you can use AI to make a lot of decision-making really at the edge, which is really at the operational interface, rather than grabbing all the data and sending it back to a control center. You can actually use AI and do heavy processing right at the operational interface. So, yeah, you're correct. The end product is making a lot of decisions in real time, where previously there was a human in between. So you can actually set up far more sort of scenarios or algorithms that give you that opportunity. But and in some areas, some of our clients or some of the, you know, our customers, you know, they don't want it to be pushed. They don't want the boundaries to be pushed because of the sensitivity of the scenario they're in. So it's a bit of a mixed bag, but we're really using it at a customer-led perspective just to sort of speed up decision-making and creating better sort of, we call it, situational awareness.
1: Alf, that was a fascinating chat, and I really appreciate your time tonight on Money News.
0: Thanks, James. Thanks for the opportunity.
1: That's Alf Ianniello, the CEO and Managing Director of Codan, joining us from Adelaide. They are doing remarkable work in the field of tech around goldfields, landmine clearance operations, and even 911 emergency calls across North America.
2: Breakfast. It's Thank a First Responder Day today. Peter's on the line from Kenmore.
3: 10 or 15 years ago, I had my young daughter in the car, and we were coming up to a booze bus. This crusty old senior sergeant came up to me, and I blew in the thing, and while he was waiting for it to register, I thanked him for his service, and, look, the poor guy teared up. In all my years of service, nobody has ever thanked me. And since that day, no matter where I see them, I give them a thumbs up or I thank them for their service. I just want them to know that we appreciate it.
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5: Tonight on Birds of the World. While Gavin blissfully sleeps, this incredible bird, the ANZ Falcon, is on high alert. Yes, his ANZ Falcon watches 24/7, constantly on the lookout for fraud. So should a fraudster use Gavin's card details while he snores, his ANZ Falcon will swoop in. ANZ Fraud Protection. Now it's personal. Falcon is a registered trademark of Fairiser Corporation.
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6: Yeah, nice to have your company. My name's James Willis and this is Money News across our network. A whole new issue has popped up for our energy grid, which has, over the last couple of years, been on life support. Sometimes it's been struggling, then it gets better, then we get told to switch the dishwashers off at night, and then suddenly it's back on track. But it has been a bit of a pressure cooker for quite some time on this path to net zero. And then suddenly this new set of numbers simply just doesn't add up. Now, we've been told that this country is suddenly becoming a global hub for data centres. And the data centre industry, crucial for artificial intelligence and also basically making sure that every company in the country, government agency, has the appropriate level of technology on board. These data centres have been keeping the economy afloat in recent months with a future pipeline of $135 billion worth of projects. They're being built all over the country and they require a significant amount of energy 24 hours a day, 7 days a week, plus water, plus other utilities as well. And already on the path to net zero, where renewable energy is expected to do the heavy lifting, we've already been warned about power outages and blackouts. Suddenly you're adding data centres to the grid. That doesn't make a whole lot of sense to me. Aidan Morrison is the Director of Energy and Research at the Centre for Independent Studies. He's on the line for us tonight. Aidan, good evening to you.
7: Hi, James. How are you going?
6: These are simple math sums. I'm good and thanks for coming on the show. And already when we're facing possible energy shortages in the years ahead, suddenly you add data centres to the mix 24 hours a day, 7 days a week, they need energy. How does this even begin to add up?
7: Yeah, this is going to cause some huge issues for the planned energy transition, because all the models that we've been given that have been sort of optimistic about how this is going to go, they assumed that we'd have the growth in electricity, but they assumed that it'd be super flexible growth in electricity demand. Things like hydrogen electrolyzers that would be able to switch on when there's lots of sunshine and then switch down again when there's not. Things like electric cars, but they assumed that people would mostly charge at the right sort of time of day and then discharge to the grid at night when there was high demand. So there was a lot of assumptions about basically increased electrification, but really flexible electrification that would basically shift around the weather patterns when there's plenty of energy in the grid. Data centers are kind of the opposite. They have to be on all the time, or sometimes they have to do big training algorithms where they switch on and off at certain times, but the energy has to be there when they want it. So it throws a whole bunch of complexity and demand at the grid that wasn't really what we were expecting.
6: Well, and also, Aidan, when you have ministers at all levels, and I've heard ministers say, oh, well, to keep their social license, these new data centres will need to contribute to the grid with renewable energy. But I'm not sure if that is tough enough. And if these facilities are going to be potentially using 6% of our total energy demand in the short term and 12% in total in the decades ahead, well, they should be, like for like, be putting as much energy into the grid as possible.
7: Well, normally if you offered to buy energy, that'd create a pretty compelling business case for people to go out and build the power plants that can supply it. But there's more nuance and complexity for data centres paired with renewable energy in particular, because renewable energy like wind and solar is a special class of its own. It comes from what we call inverters. And instead of big turbines, which actually help keep the grid steady and stable, keep the frequency in check, keep the voltage all very steady, inverters don't really do that. So we're building a slightly more wobbly grid to start with, and we have to add new kit to try to keep the grid stable. But at the same time, data centers are a big load, and they're an extremely fussy customer. They want the electricity to be absolutely pitch perfect when it comes to them. And if they detect a slightest wobble in the grid, they are going to be inclined to jump off the system and go to their own backup energy, which they have in spades. But that creates a new problem for the energy system because it can actually lead to greater wobbles that could collapse the grid as well. So,
6: and now let's talk about that for a second, Aidan. That's a very important point. And you would have read these reports today because in future we're going to have clusters of these data centres around capital cities, including Sydney and Melbourne. And from I've read from the official reports, they could suddenly disconnect across multiple locations, and that could have a flow-on effect for the whole grid. Suddenly the whole grid's in trouble.
7: That's exactly right. Because they want the electricity to be so perfect, they are absolute sticklers for reliability. And the slightest wobble, they'll be inclined to just go it alone because they have excellent uninterruptible power supplies. They've got backup generation, big diesel generators, spinning flywheels, batteries, whatever it takes. At the moment, there's a slight disturbance on the grid. They will jump out and go it alone. But that means you'll create another bigger disturbance on the grid. And if our grid is already wobbly because we're trying to do it with renewable energy that comes from wind and sun and it's inverter-based resources, it doesn't necessarily have the stability to ride through those big changes in demand that you do get if you've got a traditional thermal synchronous generation that comes with big turbines that are able to basically ride through little blips and changes or loads coming on and off much more easily. So It does create an extra complexity, and basically at the moment it looks like politicians are wanting to put their hand out and get the data centres to pay for everything, and as well pay for the renewable energy that's not being built by any other investors at the moment. At the moment, the renewable energy build-out has basically stalled, and governments are looking around for any new source of funding to get it unstalled and try to get it going again.
6: Well, that's it, and that is critical because the completion rate for projects like wind farms and solar farms has slowed and the costs have blown out. Governments would be thinking, we've got these targets to cut emissions by a massive percent over the next decade. We want to hit 82, 85% renewable energy in the grid. We can't get there at the moment. So if the data center industry, which is being powered by some of the biggest global companies, can write the checks and pay the bill, well, then that's another way to get to net zero.
7: Well, that's the idea behind it, indeed. But, you know, take note, though, that what's happened is quite remarkable. Because there's so much wind and solar in the grid, power's not very valuable when it's really windy and when it's really sunny. So nobody's building more power of that type. It's basically the natural saturation point has been reached. And from here on, it's much harder, which means the government's been trying to put in subsidies to give a revenue floor. A lot of different schemes, like the capacity investment scheme, that basically try to use taxpayer money to force it into the system, even when the market is basically stalling it. And that's not even working either. There's been very few deals closed, even with the government's latest subsidy scheme. So now this is another option. The government's saying, well, what about these bigger hyperscalers? Surely they've got lots of money. They'll start writing the checks that will get these projects moving. So it really is just sort of going down the list of people that hopefully will invest. Taxpayers haven't, you know, the schemes have been basically bungled and haven't led to the investment required. Mm. So this is the government hoping someone else will now pay a premium, very substantial premium, to build systems that the grid is not actually calling out for and the market would otherwise never invest in.
6: Just lastly, Aidan, before we let you go, our Energy Minister Chris Bowen is in Germany at the moment. He's president of negotiations for the COP31 summit. And he's had this to say today while talking about the importance of net zero and renewable energy.
8: The fragility of fossil fuel supply chains makes this case even more compelling. Solar energy must travel 150 million kilometres from the sun to the earth, but it does not have to travel the 150 kilometres through the Straits of Hormuz. The wind cannot be sanctioned. Hydro energy cannot be blockaded.
6: Aidan, I'm running out of time, but just quickly to you, I'm amazed that a global audience, even UN-linked, could believe this nonsense.
7: That's right. I can't believe he trotted that line out again. I thought he copped enough flack in Australia for it. But there he is, of course, going again, sort of basically saying that the wind and the solar can be a good substitute for the very dense, very reliable, very transportable fuels that we have in things like oil and gas. So I'm just amazed he's having another crack at that one.
6: Absolutely. We could be making a whole lot more of this stuff here. That is the critical point. But the logic from the minister is just madness. We appreciate your time tonight. Thank you.
7: Thanks, James. Cheers.
6: Aidan Morrison, the Director of Energy and Research at the Centre for Independent Studies.
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6: It was a better day for the Aussie share market today. The ASX 200 has risen 49 points to 8,653. Eight of the 11 sectors in the green, consumer staples were the strongest performers. And the Aussie dollar has dipped, but is still buying just above 70 US cents. Carl Capalingua is a senior editor at Market Index, and he joins us on the line tonight. Carl, many thanks for your time.
20: Good evening, James.
6: Talk us through what was a big day for the retail giants in particular, led by Woolworths, up by more than 3%, and Coles up by almost 5%.
20: And Metcash, I think, was up nearly 5% as well. So, yeah, I mean, supermarkets are just those really boring but essential businesses for the economy. We call them defensives, and they tend to do well when, you know, high growth cyclical stocks like mining aren't doing well. So if you sort of look outside the Aussie market, a lot of the global stock markets were down overnight. There's fears about, you know, an AI bubble bursting. Mm. It kicked off again in the Middle East. Big inflation print tonight. So there's lots of reasons to not want to invest. So when you take money out of sort of those high growth sectors, you've got to put it somewhere, and we saw those supermarkets do well today, and they've been doing well all week.
6: Yeah, we're watching the US markets closely and the US Fed, because there's some vital consumer data about to land and speculation about whether they will hike interest rates this year. Unlikely, but not out of the question.
20: I wouldn't say unlikely. I mean, a lot of the economists are talking about September as a possibility, but if not September, then possibly December. So we've got a new Fed chair in place, Kevin Warsh,
6: right,
20: has taken over from Jerome Powell. He will probably want to, you know, stamp some authority on proceedings. He's had some pretty porkish comments lately. The CPI data is the one you're talking about tonight, so that's the big inflation data. We're expecting sort of a low to mid twos there on the annual inflation, which isn't huge compared to what we're seeing here. But, you know, if it does bowl out based upon what's been happening with the oil price, then we could see some of those expectations come in. And that's sort of just spooking the bond market a little bit, certainly causing problems for the stock market as well. But, yeah, well, I mean, lots going on in the US. You sort of talked about that. We've got a big IPO on Friday, the SpaceX IPO.
6: Yeah.
20: James, I'm not sure if you've got your subscription in.
6: No, but I'm being bombarded from every angle with emails and pitches and people asking to invest with a range of products across the board. This is fascinating. It must be doing huge traffic for you guys at Market Index, but a lot of global interest in just how this is going to land Elon Musk's company.
20: Yeah, so look, $75 billion of shares to be raised. That's not the whole business value. It's just what's going to be floated. The whole business is going to be valued at $1.75 trillion. Wow. It'll be the biggest IPO ever. SPCX is the ticker to watch. It'll be early Saturday morning our time. It'll probably happen for most listeners. I think part of the problem is because a lot of the big fund manager money is going towards that IPO, it's sucking some of that money out from those hot AI stocks. And we saw the semiconductor index over there fall 10%.
6: Yep.
20: On Friday. It bounced on Monday. It was down again last night as much as 8%. So there's all this uncertainty. It's flying back into, like, you know, out of all that, supermarkets are the winners. But today we saw mining stocks, gold stocks. They tend to be sort of the big losers out there. It's a very much two-speed ASX at the moment.
6: Now, Carl, just quickly before we let you go, let's talk about the price of gold on the commodity market. Experts were predicting that this would hit US $6,000. Some said US $6,300 an ounce. Instead, it's copped a hammering recently. It's down, the last time I looked about an hour ago, $4,170 an ounce. What are we expecting with gold?
20: Yeah, well, experts were wrong, but in their defense, they did not predict the US-Iran war at the end of the day, right? So that's pretty much what broke the back of that gold run. Because what it did, obviously, oil prices through the roof, and then all of a sudden, we've got this global inflationary pulse. Central banks, we could see an ECB rate hike this week as well. We've had a hike, obviously, here. We're expecting potentially rates to go up in the US. So bottom line is, when rates go up, it's bad for gold because gold doesn't have a yield. You've got to insure it. You've got to store it. You know, you've got to pay security. So those higher risk-free yields when you talk about gold, it's supposed to be one of those safe assets.
0: Yep.
20: It just loses out in the competition stakes, and
0: yep.
20: That's the big reason why it's been coming down.
0: Absolutely. Carl, we really appreciate your time. Thank you.
20: Always a pleasure. Thanks, James.
0: Carl Capolingua, the Senior Editor at Market Index.
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12: Good evening, I'm Jamel Wells. One Nation leader Pauline Hanson is defending a fundraising promotion to pay for ads criticising Labor and the Prime Minister. The Fire the Liar campaign goal has been increased to $1.5 million after reaching $1 million in just a day. The donation drive is in response to a similar campaign being run by Labor to stop One Nation's momentum. Senator Hanson says people are doing it tough and she's prepared to do something about it.
13: To the hilt. Small businesses are going under. There's no incentive to work anymore. Where's the incentive for the young ones? Where's their ability to possibly own their own home one day? This government has just driven this country into the ground, and I appreciate the support from the Australian people, and I'm going to keep fighting them till we get some our country back.
12: The federal government has lost a high court case involving an Austrian man who sued for being kept in indefinite detention. The man says he was diagnosed with severe thrombosis, making it dangerous to fly home. He's now expected to receive compensation. The decision means around 300 other people indefinitely detained can file compensation claims. Prime Minister Anthony Albanese has described Neil Danaher as a hero at the AFL Legends state funeral. Thousands of family members, friends, politicians and fans filled the MCG for the service. Mr Albanese remembered Neil for his resilience.
14: When confronted with an adversity that most of us
9: simply cannot imagine. Facing odds that could not be beaten, Neil chose to fight. He gave new hope to thousands of Australians living their own struggle against motor neurone disease.
12: A man and his 15-year-old daughter have had a gun pointed at them in Sydney's West in what police say might have been a hit attempt. The man approached the utility they were sitting in during the afternoon school pickup at Fairfield West. Detectives believe the incident is gang-related and the gun may have jammed. Police are appealing for witnesses after a teenage girl was sexually assaulted in Brisbane's CBD. Miranda Workman reports.
14: A major police investigation has led to the arrest of an Ipswich man accused of raping a 16-year-old girl near Central Station in the city. Officers say it happened on May 2nd between 3 and 4:50 in the morning. The young girl went to police the same day, sparking a month-long investigation. The 49-year-old accused is facing a charge of rape and sexual assault and is due before the courts next week. CCTV images of two men who are not involved have been released with the hopes they'll contact police. Anyone else who was in the area at that time is also being asked to come forward.
12: In finance, one Australian dollar buying around 70 US cents.
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12: Billy Frampton has won an appeal against his three-game suspension at the AFL Tribunal. The Magpies challenged his ban for rough conduct, in which Melbourne's Brodie Miocek ended up with a fractured neck. West Tigers players have held an honesty session after their 68-0 loss to the Panthers. Forward Kai Pearce-Paul says they watched a replay.
15: A lot of the boys actually, you know, spoke up. You know, if they saw there was something they could have done better, and you know, it was pretty honest from all the boys, and a lot of talking, a lot of chatting, and I guess everyone just got their own performances off their chest.
12: There are reports out of the UK that Ben Stokes is considering standing down as England Test captain. You're up to date. That's the latest news and sport.
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12: Possible showers overnight, getting down to 15 degrees. A shower or two tomorrow with a top of around 23. Looking further ahead, Friday, showers with a top of 23. A shower or two Saturday with a top of 24. Possible showers on Sunday with a top of 24. And showers forecast for Monday. On Moreton Bay, east to northeasterly winds around 10 knots and seas below a metre.
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1: Good evening, everyone. Welcome along. It is now 7 minutes past eight. It is a Wednesday night. Wednesday nights, we talk cars in the next hour. We do a little bit of nostalgia in our middle hour at 10 o'clock. We'll keep across any of the breaking news. And in our news hour tonight, I do want to talk about the ongoing political battle that's happening at the moment. In particular, we'll be speaking to one of the Liberal MPs that's right in the firing line of this push by One Nation to, first of all, hoover up seats that are currently held by the Coalition and then start to threaten the Labor Party as well. And we have got this fundraising campaign that has been started by Pauline Hanson, Fire the Liar. It began yesterday. It was launched last night via the front page of the Daily Telegraph newspaper. They've got a website. They're asking people to throw in $29. It's in response to the Labor Party saying, well, can you give us $27 to overthrow Pauline Hanson and to fight back against Pauline Hanson? And we've done some work on this because they've now put their goal at $1.5 million. They've got a running tally. The last we looked, it was between $1.1 and $1.2 million. And we did a calculation, it's close to 40,000 individual donations of $29, if that's the way this is happening, close to 40,000 individual donations, but it does seem to be creeping up all of the time. Pauline Hanson said a bit about this today, have a listen.
13: And that's what people are donating to the party, to give us the war chest to fight the Labor Party, and tell you that it won't be wasted. I don't just take it for granted. People are doing it tough out there, and I, of all people, know it. I've had my tough times in my life, but I don't play on that fact.
1: Yeah, so, all right, so we'll keep across that as we go through the night. We'll let you know what the front pages will be saying about all of that tomorrow, and I'll speak shortly to one of the Liberal MPs, Shadow Minister, who's right in the firing line of One Nation, being in one of the outer suburban seats, if you could call it that. We'll do that shortly. And we do also want to keep across this inquiry into the NDIS, which has blown out to billio in terms of fraud and overspending, but there's also a whole lot of people who are looking very, very worried. 131873 is our number. And just on the changing nature of the debate, I opened up the Guardian website just about half an hour ago, and they've got a story and a feature. This is their lead story there, of a fellow who has actually been farming in Wimmera in WA for many, many years. Now, he's a grain farmer, and they're saying that urea prices, so this is, we've talked about urea and the fact that, like so many other additives and fuels, we now import them. So he suddenly is finding himself with a bill of $600,000 above what he planned before the outbreak of the war in the Middle East. And if you read through the story, he and his family are all acutely aware of the fact that we used to process and make this stuff here. We decided it was cheaper to get it from overseas, and now we find ourselves stranded. And the question is, well, could we, or indeed should we, go back to being self-sufficient and making it here? We've had this conversation here on many, many occasions, and that is another sign of this shifting campaign. And I should just mention also, and this is our listeners outside Greater Sydney, you'd be aware of this ongoing, mindless, terrible outbreak of violence where you've got this gang war. And I noticed, well, the one that's really raise some questions. You've had a drive-by shooting targeting a funeral. You've also had a shooting which was targeting a school pickup, and it seems that the target in that one, and that one didn't come to pass, but it seems that the target of that one was a person who is related to someone involved in organised crime, completely innocent, no involvement, but they just happen to be related. And then there's all the other people who might be in the firing line as well. And then, as we've talked about repeatedly, this idea that there is this marketplace, this online marketplace, where these jobs and these hits can be posted. In many cases, they're posted by people who are no longer living in Australia. They've fled and they're still orchestrating stuff from the other side of the world. And they post this, and it might go through three different people, and eventually someone's saying, well, we'll give you 300 grand to murder someone, or 50 grand to firebomb a car, or in some cases even less, to be involved in a drive-by shooting. And so you've got kids now who are removed several times from those who are driving all of this, staging these things. And we have these terms like kill car. And we're talking about, I see a reference here, the ABC is talking about this, a violence broker. Now, you only assume, because a lot of these stories are coming from the police with information from the police about what they know about this stuff, that the police are pursuing it. But if someone's operating as a violence broker and then having the killing or whatever it might be performed two stages down the track by someone else, they ought to have the book thrown at them, and there ought to be a very, very special category for those people. So you'd like to think those people are in the eye of the police, because that stuff does look like it is completely out of control. 131873 is our number. You want to share your thoughts with us here, you can do it. We've got a guest joining me now. I've had to catch up with a couple of people earlier today to share their thoughts on some of the big issues of the day. And later in the hour, I want to try and move away from some of the grim stuff that is happening, because around the world, people are preparing to watch the football/soccer World Cup. And sometimes the joy of sport can take away some of the pain of what's happening around us. So we'll do that for you later in the hour as well. 131873 is the number. 8:14 right now.
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1: 17 minutes past 8 is the time. 131873 is the number. I know that much of today's been spent talking about this campaign that's been launched by One Nation. I know that James Vashby's been making a number of media appearances in relation to this. There has been suggestion that this tally, this running tally, you've been seeing this through the day as well. It's up around, it'll be close to 1.2 million now. And you can see the numbers going up. There were suggestions, because they're very well funded, One Nation, that there may be some chicanery behind all of this in trying to sort of inflate the numbers. He's saying, well, you go, you put your money in, you get a receipt, because if you did try and do that, it would be pretty easy to discover and pull the rug out from underneath it. So I think what we do know is they're not that stupid. And you've got a slogan like Fire the Liar. You go back through essentially the history of Australian politics, and this one's either just going to be a very big flash in the pan, or it might go down as one of these slogans that, like It's Time, has had a very significant impact. People have spent the day talking about it. It is very, very, very simple. But I thought tonight, because I did this last night, I had a mention of this. This is the National Disability Insurance Scheme, the NDIS, where the spending on it has just blown out to such a huge extent, and this is a centrepiece of the government's budget. So we've talked about capital gains tax and some of the tax changes, but the pulling back of spending on the NDIS is where the government is then taking that money and it's spending it in some other areas, such as the tax cuts and some of the other things that they've been providing, some of the subsidies that they're continuing to provide. So they're going to significantly reduce spending on the NDIS. Hundreds of thousands of people are going to be losing the benefits they've been getting. And we've spent years talking about the allegations of fraud, people getting things that they shouldn't be getting, the fact that things are being sent to the NDIS, the bills for things that should cost a fraction of what they're being charged to the NDIS for. So I thought I'd go to someone who's probably got a view on a couple of the issues of the day, Melissa McIntosh. Now, she's the member for Lindsay, the foot of the mountains in outer Sydney. She's a Liberal MP who's managed to hold out against the tide, certainly at the last couple of elections. She's the shadow minister for the NDIS, and it did occur to me that if I was going to go to One Nation, they don't actually have shadow ministers for any of these issues, and so this is something they'll have to do. But Melissa McIntosh is the shadow minister for the NDIS, and she's also one of the Liberal MPs that will obviously be under threat if this One Nation wave continues. So I caught up with her. She's been very busy. There's been 2 days of hearings into the NDIS, which she's been keeping across, as well as her duties in her electorate. I'll caught up with her about all of this earlier this evening.
11: Hello to you and your listeners.
1: Let's just start off with the NDIS, because the hearings have now been going for 2 days. I think everyone agrees now that this has got to be pared back. The spending is huge. But do you worry that in trying to get rid of the rotting and the waste, there may be people, vulnerable people, that might actually be caught up in it?
11: You're right on both fronts there. It's a $50 billion a year scheme, and that can't continue. It has to be sustainable. But you have to have compassion towards people as well. And I've been saying this since the very beginning, and perhaps not being the most popular person, but I think it was right. We're hearing it now, and it's almost coming to, well, what's the value of a human life? The government's rushing to get this legislation through Parliament, but like what it does, this happens with all heaps of legislation that the government tries to push through quickly. There's no transparency, and there's a lot of pages, a lot of information, but very little detail. And my concern now, and hearing from participants over these last couple of days, that around what happens to them if their supports are cut, particularly in one area, which is the community and social supports. And people interpret this as, you know, people going off to the beach and, you know, surfing lessons, all these sorts of things. But fundamentally, it is about somebody coming into a person with a disability's home to check in on them. There was one example, a gentleman said his friend has to be showered. Already, his showering days have been cut, and he only gets two showering days a week. He's on a catheter as well. Yep. So under this new legislation, he's only going to have one day a week where he gets showered. One day. Where is the dignity in that? This is where it comes to life and death stuff. In the rush of cutting expenditure, there's human lives at the other end of this.
1: Yeah, and of course the difficulty, again, because we have this federation, is that the NDIS covers that. If then someone finds it too difficult to stay at home and get that assistance, they then have to go into care. Sometimes they end up in hospitals where there isn't anywhere for them to go. So there's no easy solution for those people if those cuts mean they can't stay in their homes.
11: Well, you're right. And who's going to pick them up on the other end? So if the NDIS, and this is another area that I've been warning about, if it's not the NDIS, it can't just be a cost-shifting exercise to the health budget where somebody ends up in hospital or the state's picking it up, and taxpayers still have to pay for that. The issue here is the states don't want to pick this up. They were happy to get rid of all these services years ago and give it to the Commonwealth. Now the Commonwealth is saying, no, we need you to take some of this load, and they haven't come on board with this. So in there, I hope that the government and the minister himself, because he will have the power, quite extraordinary power that he's granting himself, says, okay, nobody's going to get pushed off the NDIS until there's something in place at the other end. Otherwise, we will have, you know, serious consequences for people that have their plans cut and they actually have proper health needs. So this is the balance between the fraud and the rorting and the corruption in the system, which none of us want. And this is how the government did frame the cuts to the NDIS, was around fraud. Yet this legislation does very little to address that. So you've got that we all want to address that issue. And then on the other end, you've got people with profound disability. And that's the whole reason why this scheme was set up in the first place. We need to ensure that they're protected.
1: Yeah. Looking at it from my point of view, I haven't looked, because none of us, I think, understand the intricacies of the scheme. That's part of the problem. But you then talk about these payments for people, for instance, be taken to the supermarket to do simple things that we all take for granted. The assumption is that there are people who probably don't need it, and there are these unregistered providers perhaps providing services and taking people places and then charging the NDIS for stuff that isn't really needed. The trick is to pair that off and not take it away from someone that desperately needs some help just to go to the shop or whatever it might be.
11: Well, that's where we don't have the detail. So all of that, what you just said, is lumped together in social and community supports. So the government's not saying, okay, if you need somebody to come to your house and you've got these requirements, like keeping you alive sort of stuff, versus going out and, you know, having a coffee or going out, which is still important. Some people, I mean, that's their only, you know, outlet to have some sort of contact with other people, you know, in society. So you can't have people locked away like the dark old days. But it's finding out the details of what these services are. And I think that we need to take some time on that, because we don't want the unintended consequences. Mm. I think that the stories of the Bali trips and all those sorts of things, people just, you know, can't stand that sort of thing. That's why we've had enough. But fundamentally, looking after people with severe disability, we can't have those cuts happen. And the cuts are coming. Like, the government's got the growth targets. They want to reduce growth by, they said, 8%, then 5%, and then 2%, which is quite a lot, but they haven't actually achieved their original target. Mm. So there's question marks across this whole thing. The thing is, they've spent their savings already. The government's already admitted that they've spent their savings. So they're desperate to get this through Parliament as quickly.
1: Yeah, they've spent the savings that they're going to make, so they need to make the cuts. And so something like the other one I saw, and again, this is the idea that parents have to provide the substantial care and support for children that you'd reasonably expect of a parent of a child of similar age, regardless of disability. That makes sense. And then you provide the support on top of that. But some of these people who've got kids that require 24-hour care are saying, well, does that mean I lose all my support and I'm expected to essentially do things that I'm not going to be able to do on my own?
11: Yes, and that's, again, we're talking about driving kids here where the government wants to move children with low levels of autism off the scheme to a state-run scheme. But, again, there's no detail. I can't find a single person in the country that knows what driving kids actually is. So all well and good not having them on the NDIS, but those foundational supports out in communities, well, what does that look like and how's that going to operate? First, you know, parents, that, like you said, are looking after children with profound disability. The minister said, you know, he's tried to make it very clear that anyone that should be on the NDIS won't be kicked off. But we're already hearing the stories. My office is overrun, absolutely overrun with scared, anxious people that are already seeing cuts happening to their plan, almost in anticipation of what's coming. So this is why I'm pretty revved up about this. I want the scheme to be sustainable as much as all your listeners do. Yeah. Absolutely. But as I said to you in the opening, what's the value of a life?
1: Yeah.
11: When we are hearing these testimonies from people who need this to live, need these supports to live, well, we can't rush this thing then. We've got to get it right. We've got to pressure the government to make the right decisions, because I think this is a one shot on this. I don't think we're going to be able to circle back and go, okay, let's revisit this issue again in a couple of years' time.
1: I'm speaking to Melissa McIntosh, member for Lindsay, Liberal member for Lindsay, who's the shadow minister for the NDIS alongside a lot of other responsibilities. But just on this, because we hear of unregistered providers, the fact that they don't have to be registered. We hear of the charging of the NDIS for things that you could buy for, you know, even 1/40th of the price. Is that being dealt with here? Do we know?
11: The pricing structures, no. And it's like the wedding tax where you call up and get, and people say this, they call up for a cleaner and they get, once they say, oh, use my NDIS plan, they get charged quadruple the price. Yeah. No, this is the thing. The fraud is barely being touched in this legislation. The pricing structures are barely being touched. So all the things that we hate about the NDIS, it's not really addressing, you know, to the extent that it should be addressing. So I'd like to see, some amendments going through the legislation about tightening the fraud components of it to get the warders and the schemers, the criminals out. The one thing that is in it that I completely support is around registration. Right now you can be an NDIS provider and you don't even need a first aid certificate. You don't have to have a working with vulnerable people check. None of that. So, of course, people should be registered because that's how the routings happen. 96% of the providers aren't registered and there's no checks and balances there. So that has to happen, and that is in this legislation, and I absolutely support that one. My concerns are around these people that do have profound disability and ensuring that they're protected.
1: Yeah, and you said at the outset of this, this is maybe unpopular in advocating for people who are going to be hurt, because you're then looking like someone who's saying, standing in the way of a significant reform. We can be better than that in terms of the detail of a conversation, can't we?
11: I hope so. I'm all for compassionate conservatism. You can be conservative in your views, but you have to be compassionate. Otherwise, what's the point of doing this job? I didn't sign myself up and my family and our whole life and you know, got my community's backing to not have compassion for people who really need us. Yeah. That's what we're here for. So, yes, we should be able to have a grown-up conversation, and it can't just be about the balance sheet, not when lives are at stake.
1: You always get good reviews when I talk to you from people who talk about your work as a local MP. You must be being approached by people in your electorate who are reluctantly telling you they're thinking about voting for One Nation. What do you say to them?
11: You're right. Thank you for that feedback. I've always been a community MP, and Took the seat off Labor, yep. And then held the seat twice against the tide. It's usually a seat of government. And I'll be honest with you, people have said to me they've had enough. They want the country that they love back. They feel like they're losing Australia. And then I'd talk to them. They'd say, oh, yeah, I'm considering voting My Nation. And I'd talk to them and say, well, you know that I can't be your MP if you do that and I lose the seat. And then like, oh, yeah, like it's sort of an interesting thing that there hasn't been a complete linking of the two, like the concept of One Nation versus the reality of who would be the local Member of Parliament. So I've settled into doing what I always do and be out there for the people, and I walk around the river nearly every day just to chat to people and see

0: preferences last time. Doing a preference deal with One Nation has never been a big issue for me because we've already always done it. It's just last election, I don't think One Nation held up their end of the bargain, so it would have to be done properly. So all those, this is not unusual territory for a seat like mine in Western Sydney. So I'm not particularly concerned, but I'm concerned about the way people are feeling, and we need to be listening to that and doing something about that. When people say, well, I'm losing the country I love, well, that matters.
1: Yeah.
0: So
1: yeah.
0: What are we going to do?
1: Yeah, and the question of immigration comes up in terms of and so many of the people in your area would have come to Australia. Well, but if you go back far enough, everyone but the indigenous population are migrants. But what's the framing of how people are raising immigration with you?
0: There's two issues that I surveyed my community on long before it became like a One Nation versus everyone else issue. And that one was net zero. My community was very against net zero. And so I pushed that hard in my Liberal Party room for us to drop it. And we did. And I was a very vocal voice on that. And the other is immigration. And it's framed in my seat as in terms of pressure points and the way people are pressured when it comes to infrastructure. And not being able to, our infrastructure is just not fit for purpose, our hospitals and the pressures on our hospitals. So it's population growth as well as and linked to immigration and our schools. So it's very much around, well, again, back to people talking about the country they love. Well, it never used to be so pressured. Like our roads aren't coping, the pothole. We've got an international airport coming online this year that borders my electorate, and the freight roads around that have got massive potholes in them. So I think when you speak in those terms, it doesn't become an issue of migration as in a race issue. It purely becomes the way people are feeling strained. Okay. In our communities.
1: All right, just a final one, because we did catch up a little earlier, and I'm playing this back during our news hour. I'm sure there are people saying, well, this is the common message that I get it from when I'm talking to Keith Wallahan, you, others, I'm sure. But you were in government for years. You're part of the problem. We want to go a completely new direction. How do you respond when people say that to you?
0: I think everyone should be thinking this now. Be a community-minded member of parliament. Be out with your people and listen to what they're saying. And that's what I have always been committed to do, and that's what I'll continue to do. Just be there for people every day and be willing to fight for them. And not always, as I said to you, I might not have had the most popular view on the NDIS, but I know people need to someone like me on their side, and I'll be on the side of my community every single day for as long as I'm there.
1: All right. Melissa McIntosh, great to talk to you. Thank you for your time this evening. Good luck.
0: Thank you.
1: Yep, Melissa McIntosh, who is the member for Lindsay and the shadow minister for the NDIS. A lot of people talking about there should be every provider should be registered, mandatory crime and soil safety checks. Lots of feedback on this one. It was set up on 1 July 2013 under the LNP government. It was, of course, passed under the Gillard government, and there are obviously issues that need to be dealt with. But I think if you listen closely, there are people who could be in danger of suffering because of the rorting done by others. So that's why I think it's really important we do keep our eye on that one. 24 minutes to 9 now.
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3: 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Already in the 4BC Drive border in today, we've been wondering if the musical maestro Jose Carreras will actually collaborate with Shepherd. And so we've actually enlisted the help of our in-house band, Artificial, and the Intelligence.
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10: 21 minutes to 9 is the time. It goes as I expected. I always get people who are big fans of Melissa McIntosh, who's a Liberal member there of that seat of Lindsay. But I've also got people saying, well, sounds like a typical politician. She's a politician. They're in power for a long time. That often comes through. That's one of the problems. And then you've got Greg here. Don't believe anything substantial will be done to reduce NDIS expenditure. Government, past governments have been completely incapable of doing anything. Bureaucracy can't do anything. They can't even close a tobacco shop, which is a very good point. So that conversation will continue. We'll keep across that. People also talking about the One Nation fundraising thing being a stunt. It's a very successful stunt. We'll keep across that one as it goes through the night as well. But I did want to shift away a little bit from all of that, because a couple of days away we've got the start of the football stroke soccer World Cup. And we know that there are now 48 countries there, the Socceroos are there, but for many people in this big multicultural pot that we have in Australia, you often have a second team, and many of those second teams have a better chance. So Lucy Zelich, who was the face of the World Cup when presenting it on SBS, she's now a commentator on all sorts of issues, but we can retreat into sport for a bit of a break from all of that. She's got a Croatian background, so she'll be supporting Croatia, her and her family. People who've got an Italian background, well, they're not there, which is a tragedy. Greece isn't there. But you've got Scotland, France, Spain, England. There are lots of chances for people to have a second team. So I thought I'd get Lucy in. She was here this afternoon just to give us just a little bit of a guide about the Cup. There are obviously, and I guess I began by asking her and suggesting to her that there are some standout chances as I ask you to give us a guide of what to expect.
11: Absolutely. But I mean, usually when it comes to this, we're a very parochial country when it comes to sport. And we also have to remember that, again, football in this country at the grassroots level has topped the participation rates. Mm. So there is a real love, affection and appetite for the round ball game, as a lot of people like to affectionately refer it to. It's just that, I guess, domestically, we haven't seen those numbers translate into that love and affection for our homegrown competition, which is a shame and a conversation for another day. But being a multicultural nation, and myself being a daughter of Croatian immigrants, of course, many of us will have already a second team. Now, for those that don't, unfortunately, like Italy or Greece, who, of course, Greece still love to, any Greek friends, in fact, my best friend always loves to remind me of the fact that they still rest on the high of that 2008 effort that they managed to achieve at the Euros.
10: No one can still work out how that happened, but it did happen.
11: It was a miracle in and of itself.
10: But just on that Greek thing, so that the Greeks and the Italians don't have anyone. I guess the Greeks might think, well, what we'll do is we'll support anyone that's playing Turkey, which is Australia.
11: That's right.
10: Yeah, how these rivalries right. happen. And people might be looking through their family tree, maybe thinking, if I can find some Spanish there, because they, I think they're the favourites, the Spanish at the moment, along
11: some
10: with
11: of.
10: The French, you find a bit of French,
11: mm-hmm.
10: Or if you can find a bit of Brazilian or Argentinian.
11: Oh, and, you'll certainly want to go there, right?
10: And because... then look, right across the country, so many people can trace themselves back to England
11: mm-hmm.
10: or Scotland, but England in particular.
11: England in particular, right? And of course, they'll be looking to try and reclaim the glory that they achieved in the 1960s, but they still haven't been able to catch that elusive World Cup. And the funny running gag has always been that whenever they've won a match at a World Cup, they've always declared, it's coming home! They're always so excited. And they've always got so much potential, this English team. And I think we started to really recognise that, even stretching back to, say, 2018, where we thought, wow, they'd reached a semi, and then all of a sudden conversation started to brew again about when this England team would peak. We didn't quite see them achieve that at 2022. Is it going to be their moment now at 2026? But as you rightly pointed out, the big conversations when it comes to favourites are around the likes of Spain, France, Portugal. They're always everyone's dark horse at a World Cup. Still no World Cups to their name, but of course Cristiano Ronaldo, we know, for all of his glory and excellence, this will be his last World Cup, as it will for Messi. Oh yeah, and you know that's crazy, John, is the bloke is still banging goals for fun. All right, he's gone out to the Saudi League to make his money, but he still has it. He's still achieving, and it will be remarkable to see some of the careers of these absolute icons come to a close in the coming years, but more specifically at this particular 2026 World Cup, Messi as well. Can Argentina go back-to-back, John?
10: See, you mentioned Messi because people stupidly were taking pot shots and debating because you were pronouncing the names correctly when you were working in SBS. So is it, it's Lionel Messi, isn't it? Or can you say Lionel Messi?
11: No, you can't say Lionel.
10: You've got to say
11: Lionel Richie. Yeah. We're not dancing on the ceiling.
10: We've got to say Lionel Messi.
11: It's Lionel. That's the correct pronunciation. And I mean, I know there was a lot of brouhaha surrounding that stuff at, Russia when I was pronouncing these names correctly. Of course, a lot of people didn't know that, you know, I grew up speaking Croatian as my first language for the 5 years of my life. I can speak several languages. And they seem to take a real issue with it. I didn't notice it, to be honest. And that was at the 2018 World Cup that was hosted in Russia, which, by the way, was such an epic tournament. And that's notwithstanding the fact that, of course, being again of Croatian heritage, my first love Australia, second then Croatia. But for them to finish runners-up in that tournament, this will be their third time that they'll be having a bite of the cherry, hoping to finish in a good position again. Luka Modric, the big narrative around him, he's 40, scored the other day again in their friendly.
10: Excited now. So there'll be Croatian clubs and Croatians dressing in all of their gear.
11: Oh,
10: they'll love it. They'll have their Croatian flag.
11: King Tom at Sydney, here in Sydney, New South Wales, which has always been the mecca, of course, for Croatian fans, will be going off. It'll be cackadoodle over there.
10: And the Scots, you know, well, I mean, they'll struggle really, won't they? But
11: with all due.
10: But
11: this is the beauty of the World Cup, John, is that you always get so many exciting narratives that come out of it. When you cast your mind back to 2022, for example, Morocco, a nation that you never expect to really do all that well, progressed and really stunned the world. So it's these types of narratives of these lesser-known nations that you look forward to seeing. And now, of course, we could debate it all day, but the competition has expanded from 32 to 48 teams. But, you know, you'll get to see these other lesser-known nations have a bite at it.
10: Yeah, and then New Zealand, we know, are ranked right down the bottom, but they're in.
11: But they're in.
10: And they've got Chris Wood, the captain of New Zealand, plays for Nottingham Forest. So, you know,
11: Your beloved team.
10: There's always a link. So have you got a prediction for us that we can just throw into the little time tunnel for?
11: I wish I could. It's so hard. But we mentioned France. We mentioned Spain. I want to say Portugal. I just want to say it.
10: Portugal.
11: Because at every tournament they are a dark horse, but the quality of players, their midfield that they have, just remarkable. I want to say Portugal will be up there, and let's throw in a Spain.
10: All right. Okay. I've always remembered someone told me they went to live in England and they were actually not following, might have been a World Cup. And suddenly they heard the entire suburb that they were living in. There was this burst of roaring coming out of every house, and it was because England had just scored a goal at the World Cup. And so that's the whole country, the whole of Brazil, whole of Argentina.
11: But they are football nations too, and that's the difference,
10: The whole of England will be following this.
11: Oh, yeah.
10: And it's been a tragedy, hasn't it, for them?
11: Oh, it has. And like I said, they always tend to get so excited when they are progressing through the tournament, where they make it to the round of 16. I remember fondly in 2018, the headlines were so funny and creative, you know, from their dirty tabloids and their rags back over there. But very clever stuff. But they really got excited when they cracked the semi-final stage. Yeah. And there's always that hope. There is always that belief that they can bring the cup home.
10: I argue with friends of mine, because I think in cricket there's no doubt you want England to lose every Ashes series five block. You know, you grind them into the dust every time.
11: Well, that's the rivalry, right?
10: But I think in soccer it's got to a point where you do feel sorry for them, and they've had so much misery.
11: Well, they do, but, you know, they've also got some decent talent too.
10: Yeah.
11: And we've seen some interesting omissions as well. Phil Foden was left out of the squad, but again, he had a pretty ordinary season too and didn't play much. So, again, always narratives around this English team. And always, I guess, so if you are someone that perhaps doesn't have a team that's involved at this particular World Cup, if you are an Italian fan, like you said, you'd probably be barracking for who knows at this point.
10: Well, I'm going for England.
11: But you're going for England.
10: I'm going for England.
11: Well,
10: now
11: we're part of the Commonwealth.
10: Apart from Australia.
11: Our Commonwealth,
10: why not?
11: Our brothers and sisters.
10: See,
11: there.
10: You don't like that, do you? You don't like
11: Well,
10: that.
11: I've got my two teams. I've got the Socceroos, of course, first and foremost, and then I've got Croatia. But there is that, and my husband has Portuguese in him. I would love to see it for Ronaldo, because I wonder then what that would do to the rivalry between both he and Messi, because now the argument that's leveraged against Ronaldo is that, well, Messi's got a World Cup under his belt, but you don't.
10: Yep.
11: But
10: well,
11: that man has scored a ton of goals, over 100 in his career. How do you argue with that?
10: You love this, don't you? And isn't it the beauty of sport, that with so much misery going on, you can then focus on sport and forget the nonsense that's going around the
11: place. Well, and thank you for giving me this opportunity. I said to you, I kind of, you know, in your broadcast career, do you ever get sucked into the disenchantment of the rigours of the news cycles? But
10: sport.
11: Talking about this, sport. It's sport, you're right, and you are a sporting connoisseur.
10: Well, thank you for lending us your expertise, and you're being modest about it, but Ronaldo.
11: Can't wait to see these men in action again.
10: Okay.
11: And the last time you'll see them at a World Cup, by the way. So that gives you extra, I guess, impetus to get behind this
10: Portugal.
11: One.
10: Portugal. I'm having a look. Not that I'm a betting man. I'm having a look now. Thank you.
11: Thanks for having me.
10: Lucy Zelich there at 11 minutes to 9. World Cup in 1998 won by France. I think some of the numbers there and dates might have got mixed up, so I'm sorry about that. And poor old Dave here. Gee, people have got long memories and they certainly are stewing over things, and I think you're quite justified to do it. He's going back to the 2006 World Cup round of 16 match where Italy, there was that penalty. He's still arguing it was a dive. So I agree with you. I agree with you, Dave, but you can't change it now. It is now 20 years on. At 10 and a bit minutes to 9 now.
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10: 7 minutes to nine is the time. Now, I've got a message from Dave when I was talking about England potentially winning the World Cup, and they've got this song they did when they thought they could win the European Cup, Football's Coming Home. They did invent it, but they've just won that one trophy in their history. He says a six-pack to cry over when they lose, so he's still sticking to the old Australian tradition of death-riding the Poms. I've got Kirk of Baulkham Hills is making the point that New Zealand, they're in the World Cup, I think it was 2010, previously in the World Cup, they drew their three games in the pool stage, didn't progress, but they didn't lose. They drew, got 3 points, didn't progress, but they didn't lose a game. So let's see what they can do this time. Predictably, Tom, one of our regular correspondents who likes to parse the language and check all the facts, if we're supposed to say Lionel Messi, would Argentinians say Lionel Rose? So that might be one for tomorrow when we get to language. I don't know if I'll raise that one. I'll give it some serious thought. And also from Tommy, Harry Suter plays for the Socceroos. His brother John plays for Scotland. His father's Scottish. His mother's Australian. Who knows? Unlikely if they did play each other, who the parents would go for. But the parents have got the opportunity of cheering for two different teams, which is obviously fantastic for them. And the One Nation website, people keep sending me notes, about 100,000 that went up in about 20 minutes. And just looking at it now, it's 1.31 million plus. It's nearly 1.32 million. They're up to, they're targeting 1.5. I'm getting notes from people talking about whether millionaires, because we know Gina Reinhart's backing One Nation, are they pumping it all up? Well, thing is, you have to make a donation here. It's not like a telethon. The money goes through, you get a receipt, and this is a political fundraiser. There are very strict rules around all of this stuff. And so if it was being rorted, number one, it would be exposed, and number two, there are legal issues surrounding this as well. So I just want to make that point, because when you're doing political fundraising like this, there are pretty strict rules around it, and I'm sure they've gone through all of that with a fine-tooth comb. 4 minutes to nine. 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
6: We have the news coming up at 9 o'clock. Don't forget, of course, as we go through the night, we'll keep across any breaking news for you. But next hour, we have the motoring news and we'll have Costa Car as well. I know a few of you couldn't get on last week. So many people wanting to just do a little bit of tyre kicking, find out what your car might be worth or what a car that you are looking at might be worth. So Costa Car's coming up in about half an hour. Motoring news as well, but the news is next.
5: Jindalee, Castledine, Griffin, 4BC is Brisbane. BC News.
7: Good evening, I'm Jamel Wells. The Prime Minister has declared Labor as the only mainstream party in Australia. Anthony Albanese is defending the government's poorly received budget and is also under pressure from One Nation. Key opinion polls have the minor party ahead of both Labor and the Coalition. Campaigning in Melbourne, Mr. Albanese says he's making tough decisions so life is fairer for all Australians.
8: Labor is now the only party that is in the mainstream of Australian politics, that is engaged with serious solutions going forward. I look forward to continuing to do so.
7: The One Nation website is back up again after crashing from an influx of donations to a new ad campaign. The minor party has raised around $1 million in just a day for Fire the Liar ads against Labor and the Prime Minister. It's revised the donation goal up to $1.5 million. The US says nearly all missiles and drones launched by Iran have been intercepted. The US military hit 20 targets across Iran in retaliation for downing an army helicopter. Iran responded with strikes at US bases in Kuwait, Bahrain and Jordan, but the US says the attacks were unsuccessful. The two helicopter pilots have been rescued. More than 5,000 people have attended a state funeral for AFL great Neil Danaher at the MCG. Alex Riddell reports.
9: Jan Danaher spoke of how her husband of 41 years adored being a dad. His two daughters and two sons delivered tributes, along with two of Neil's grandchildren and his brother Anthony. While AFL Premiership coach Chris Fagan says he has three heroes in his life, his mum, his dad and Neil Danaher. A guard of honour was formed by thousands of people after official proceedings on the road named after Neil, Danaher's Way. Applause rang out from those who formed the guard of honour as they said goodbye to a legend. Alex Riddell, Melbourne.
7: A warning has been issued to travellers in Western Australia's north after the death of an adult with a rare mosquito-borne illness. Health officials say the person was probably exposed to Murray Valley encephalitis in the West Kimberley region. There is no vaccine for it. And Westpac is expanding a community banking service into select towns across regional Queensland. The face-to-face service will be available across the Darling Downs, Isaac and Tablelands. Spokesperson Greg Crocombe says a pilot program has been a success.
10: While we know 97% of transactions are done digitally, it's also about the distance of these towns to their nearest branch. And the fact that most of these towns don't have any sort of bank branch there at all.
7: In finance, one Australian dollar buying around 70 US cents.
11: 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Brisbane's 4BC.
7: The AFL Tribunal has cleared Collingwood defender Billy Frampton over his tackle on Melbourne's Brodie Miocek on Monday. The Magpies challenged his three-game suspension for the tackle that landed Miocek in hospital with a neck fracture. The Blues are taking a new look left edge into State of Origin 2 in Melbourne. Mitchell Moses will line up at 5-8, while Casey McLean will start at centre after Stephen Crichton was ruled out with injury. And Lionel Messi has scored in his 199th appearance for Argentina on the eve of the World Cup. That's news and sport.
11: 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So add it to your phone now. Brisbane's 4BC.
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7: Possible showers overnight, getting down to 15 degrees. A shower or two tomorrow with a top of around 23. Looking further ahead, Friday, showers with a top of 23. A shower or two Saturday with a top of 24. Possible showers on Sunday with a top of 24, and showers forecast for Monday. On Moreton Bay, east to northeasterly winds around 10 knots and seas below a metre.

0: Now it's back to John Stanley, right across Australia.
1: Good evening, everyone. Welcome along. 8 minutes past nine is the time. It is a Wednesday night. And, of course, on Wednesdays, we talk cars in this hour. We'll talk with Sam Purcell from Drive in just one moment. And, look, there's some really interesting news on the car front. And then later in the hour, we'll do Costa Car, where you can get an idea of what your car might be worth or, potentially, what that car you're looking for might be worth. And last week, we had some absolute crackers, including an FJ Holden from the 50s that's been sitting essentially indoors in a garage for decades. So really, really interesting ones we've had. So who knows what will come up today. So if you've got a thought of doing a little bit of tyre kicking about a car that you're looking at or you want to sell your car, that's coming up later in the hour. We do Costa Car. Just on the question of this this One Nation website, it has got people talking all day. So it's a fantastic PR coup for Pauline Hanson and the people behind her. One of our listeners, Grant, is saying here, he's a member of One Nation. When he heard they were trying to raise $1 million when they launched all this today, thought he had no chance, how wrong I was. He thinks they'll win the next election. Well, they've got to come up with candidates. And when they talk about candidates, you need people who can be shadow ministers and the like. This listener here is sceptical of Pauline Hanson's capacity to actually do that and thinks there are plenty of other like-minded people who might be able to do that, the likes of, I guess he's talking Jared Rennick, but you've got other people as well. So we'll see how this pans out. It is very, very fluid. I will address again, and I made sure I checked this as well, because, again, people are saying, because people who are opposed to One Nation from either side of the spectrum and from the coalition side as well, well, is this all a stunt? Because you can set up a fundraiser and you can beef up the amount of money going in. You go in there, you make a donation, you actually, the money is then debited, you get a receipt for it, and it is political fundraising. There are very strict rules around this. So if there's any shenanigans, as conspiracy theorists are suggesting, this thing can be audited by the AEC. So again, whenever you raise a conspiracy, you need to put it into some context. That's the context there. There are strict rules around how these things are done. 131873 is our number at 10 past nine.
0: And now on Nights with John Stanley. Drive.
1: Of course, that's our expert theme, but my theme's got to get a run as well as it does every Wednesday. Let's give it a go now. Here we go. Yes, the famous Mr. Magoo theme, and that's me, not you, Sam Purcell from drive.com.au. Sam, good evening once again.
2: G'day, mate. It might be me sometimes.
1: It might be you on some occasions. Who knows? Now, I've just had a quick look. The Financial Review is reporting tonight via Phil Currie, because some comments being made by the Transport Minister saying, and interesting this, they're saying motorists should operate on the assumption that the 32 cents a litre fuel tax reduction will not extend beyond June. So it's not due to continue beyond the end of the month, insisting the final decision will be left as late as possible. So they're not ruling out the possibility of extending it, because the war just seems like it's going on forever.
2: Yeah, right.
1: They are saying the assistance for instance, road vehicles and truckies, they think that'll continue. I think it'd have to. But prices are down at the moment, and they're saying that if suddenly you lifted the excise and got it back to where it was, the excise, it'd still be lower than it was when the excise was taken down. So they're saying, and I'm looking at the fuel app now, I think they're saying that unleaded 91 would be, they say, around $2, because at the moment it's down in the 160s from when I last checked, and then you can say that all the way through.
2: Yeah, that's impressive. I mean, I remember filling up diesel at around $3.20 or $3.30 at its worst, I think I saw. And just the other day, I got it in for $1.95, I think it was. So it's definitely come down and settled. But, I mean, part of that is the excise. And I suppose the government has to – it's got the challenge of watching these prices go up again and answering that story, even though they did bring them down to start with. But it's going to have to come back eventually, right?
1: Yeah.
2: Just depending on how it happens.
1: Because I'm just looking through – I'm using Sydney as an example. I'm looking at the fuel app here, and I'll check my RACQ app as well, that it's below 160 at the moment, unleaded 91, so it'd be well below the $2 mark if it stayed here and then you added the second half of the excise. But as our listeners are saying, considering what they're going to do, so they're saying prepare for it to go back up, but they'll leave their decision as late as possible. So they're essentially saying, well, we're probably going to lift it back up, but we'll keep an eye on it. Who knows? Opinion polls will have a say as well.
2: If things change overseas, right, this is something that the government has no sort of control over, and if things happen to kick off again and we've got all this instability and prices go up again, I suppose they can have the option open just to keep prices down. But if they stay sort of where they are approximately, maybe they'll look at bringing them up again then. Just knowing what's going to happen around the corner is that's a job that I certainly do not envy at the moment.
1: 13 past 9. Just on cars and car news, because the RAV4's been dominating this mid-size SUV market for a while. But if you go back, when the CX-5 emerged, it was a huge, huge entrant into the market. It was very popular. You saw them everywhere. People were falling over themselves to get them. So there's a new gen CX-5. That's going pretty well.
2: Yeah. So we've got a review of this car coming up soon. I don't know the exact date, but we've had someone at the media first drive launch of this car, so we know a little bit about it. And it's much of the same, which is probably a really good thing for Mazda, I think, because the CX-5 has been such a popular option for so long in Australia. But at the moment, it doesn't launch with any kind of hybrid powertrain, which really puts it at odds with something like a RAV4, Subaru Forester, Hyundai Tucson. The list goes on, right? All of these hybrid cars that offer this really good fuel economy. The CX-5 has stuck with a regular 2.5-litre petrol engine, 6-speed automatic transmission, the same sort of powertrain that we've seen for a really long time. I mean, in the old one, it drives nicely, it's smooth, it's compliant, it's just not as efficient as what you can see out of a hybrid. So really interesting to see how this car goes. It's been such a popular option, like you said, John, for so many years in Australia. Sleek, stylish, all of those sorts of things, pretty good value for money, a brand that Australians seem to really resonate with. So the hybrid is slated to be around 18 months away still, but let's see how the sales go, I suppose. If people are really going to sweat the pennies out on terms of running costs and that sort of thing, which I think everyone is at the moment, let's be honest, is that going to really affect the successes of this car?
1: Yes, of course, and they've got that new RAV4 on the market as well. They dominated last year, so got a model changeover, so we'll see what happens. So they think they may start to trail off a bit, the RAV4s?
2: I think it's going to do as well as it can. I believe Toyota is going to build as many of these for the Aussie market as they can and get them into buyers' hands. There's not going to be any issue with I think it's going to be more of a supply controlled thing rather than any sort of demand. But, I mean, this is against the backdrop of sort of softening supply or softening demand from buyers across the whole range of things. But I think for RAV4 in particular, there's a pretty high peak there that still needs to come down.
1: Because we talk about discretionary spending, you know, in all these areas where people look at trying to save money, and maybe that's the car that you'd normally trade in and turn over, you might think, oh, I'll hang on to this for one more year.
2: Yeah, absolutely, right? If it's a 3 to 5 year turnover, you just look at it and think, you know what, this is still a pretty good car. I'm just going to hold off. The payments won't be as big. I'll just sort of ride that depreciation wave for a little bit longer, and it'll help the bank account looking better. We're seeing that a little bit more, absolutely. And with end of financial year, we're seeing car makers have to sort of fight for attention a little bit more. They're dropping prices on models that are less easy to sell, I suppose you could say. There are some hybrids in there worth throwing in. So it's not a bad time to be buying if you're in that position, but totally get it if you're sort of thinking, I'll just hold fire for a minute and see how things play out.
1: Just on the hybrid versus the because the petrol engines, and this is where people talk about fuel excise, because fuel excise depends on fuel consumption. So the less fuel consumed, the less excise they get. Let's take the Yaris Cross. Now, of course, I talk about Toyota cars because I know a bit about them. But the Yaris Cross, which it's actually a substantial car size compared to the Yaris of a few years ago. But the Yaris Cross Hybrid, I think it's between 3 and 4 litres per 100 Ks. But when the straight petrol one isn't that much more. It's not a huge difference. You pay a little bit less. So is that maybe an option for people who might be able to get in ahead of the waiting list for the hybrid, because they're not paying that much more?
2: Yeah, yeah, there's probably a bit less of a waiting list for those models, and you're paying a little bit less as well off the showroom floor. So it's not a bad consideration. I think when the cars are a bit smaller, like this Yaris Cross, that is what we'd call a light SUV. Mm. So it's an SUV in terms of the name. It's like, it's riding a little bit high, but it's effectively the size of a five-door hatchback. Very, very efficient as a hybrid. You're going to be using sort of maybe 40% more fuel as a petrol, but 40% of... You know, what, 3.5 litres yeah. isn't actually that much, right? So it's still very efficient. Yeah. And we're seeing car makers still developing petrol engines, diesel engines as well for that matter, with a massive eye on efficiency. So things are improving on that front as well. And then they're adding hybrid over the top of that to improve efficiency. So still not a bad option for some buyers, absolutely.
1: Because you can sit and work out your calculations there and think, all right, say it's... and I'll probably, someone's going to, they check everything I say here, the listeners, so there'll be someone sitting there with a calculator, but I think I'm right in saying that, say it was for 100 Ks, you were paying, say, $3 more when you take into account a 1.5%, 2% more in terms of your fuel usage. So that might mean $3 more for 100 Ks, $30 or $40 for 1,000, and then you amortise that over how far you travel each year, what the cost of the car is. Maybe the insurance is cheaper because it's not a hybrid, I'm not sure. And then you figure, all right, well, I'll take that. That works.
2: Yeah, yeah, absolutely. So you look at something called total cost of ownership for a car, and if you want to really sweat those numbers out, you're looking at insurance costs, you're looking at service costs as well, because that will vary from a hybrid to a non-hybrid. Really varies, though, on that... the end user. So ask yourself, how many Ks a year do you drive? How long do you plan on owning this car? And then you can sort of run some rough numbers on how much it's going to cost you to fuel a hybrid versus a non-hybrid. And you can see the difference of cost there. Actually, what's going to be out of your pocket at the end of ownership, not just sort of the first tank of fuel or whatever. And that might sort of give you a bit of guidance onto where it might fit for you. Because if you're going to own the car for 5 years, but you're not going to do many Ks at all, then you're not going to save that much back because you're not burning the fuel.
1: That's right.
2: But the more fuel you burn, the more you save in a way.
1: Of course. Now, this is in Sydney, the Metro at Condell Park. I'm told E10 you can get for $1.35.9 a litre, that Chris is telling me. So if you shop around, you can get very cheap fuel at the moment. So it might be that the government's hoping it'll stay really cheap until the end of the month, and then they can whack the excise up. But people will notice. We know they're going to notice. So I want to come back in a moment with you, Sam, because there's been some words from the chairman of Toyota. Always have to listen to what's being said there. And there's a bit of a run-through you've got of what the discounts are at the moment for the end of the financial year on a range of cars. So we might go through some of those with you as well here on this Wednesday night at 9:20.
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1: 23 minutes past nine. We're talking cars here with Sam Purcell from drive.com.au. I know you love hearing me. I use the colloquial expression, goosing myself, and I've done that in the last 10 minutes or so, because I was just talking about those Yaris Crosses and the Yaris Crosses that are just the petrol variant only. John sends me a note, and looking here, you've got some notes about this too, Sam, you were being too kind to pick me up, that they've actually not sold those new non-hybrid Yaris Crosses for a while, which I suppose reinforces that if there's one sitting around the place that you can get, maybe a demonstrator or a low-K one, then maybe it wouldn't be a bad buy.
2: Yeah, absolutely. There's probably less demand in that car in comparison, and I should have picked you up on it, John, but I didn't. But at the same time, though, it's still good information, because these cars, there'll still be plenty of sort of 3 to 5 year old ones floating around that represent good value.
1: Which are very economic.
2: Not always buying new, so it's a decent option to consider.
1: So the chairman of Toyota has expressed concern about the push to shift the industry toward battery electric vehicles and leaving the petrol diesel ones behind.
2: Yeah,
1: they've tried a new approach. They're selling hybrids, EVs, and petrol cars, but the core passenger cars, they're now all hybrids, plug-in hybrids, or electric in the Toyota range now.
2: Yeah, that's right. So the comments that we've seen from the CEO, so one of the biggest guys in the automotive industry of the world, it's so interesting to hear a guy come out and sort of speak from the heart a little bit and just talk about the shift to electric. I mean, Toyota's on the record saying they see multi-pathway, so they're backing electric. They're talking about hydrogen and all of these sorts of crazy things, along with diesel and petrol, but he's just sort of saying there's a massive place in his heart for petrol-powered cars, and performance cars in particular, talking about the noise and the smell and all of these things that enthusiasts get excited about. He's sort of saying, oh, listen, it's not all dollars and cents for us. Yes, it's important from a business point of view, but if they just made decisions based on accounting and numbers on a spreadsheet, it's not really the car business, if that makes sense. Mm. So he's talking about the future of performance. He's talking about the future of petrol cars. He doesn't want to just leave it, which is pretty cool to hear. Toyota's making a few moves in the electric land. They're doing a Hilux electric.
1: Just on the Hilux electric, because I was looking at their website and what's there, the Hilux electric is a really interesting one, isn't it? Because that is targeted at tradies, people who use the, or maybe people just like the Hilux. But it's a fully electric Hilux.
2: Yes.
1: Everyone will be keen to see how that one goes.
2: Yeah. I don't think electric, I mean, we speak about electric not being for everyone quite often, and for the ute buyer, it's not there completely yet. Mm-hmm. This is a fully electric car, so it doesn't burn any fuel whatsoever, but the driving range is relatively low. I think it's in the mid-200 kilometres. That's fully unladen, so if you put a trailer on the back, that might drop like 40 or 50%. You're going into a headwind. The range would be quite abysmal.
1: Down to 150 or something. So you'd only be using it around the cities, you'd
2: That's
1: imagine.
2: That's right. So it's probably directed towards fleet usage, maybe last-mile delivery. IKEA might use it to deliver flat packs.
1: Right.
2: It'll probably go into underground mines over in the WA and that sort of thing. It just shows that electric is not good enough for every application of car yet. It'd probably get there eventually, but the Hilux, I suppose, is a case in point where it'll suit for some, but it doesn't really replace the Ute yet.
1: Yeah, and the other one, if I could just pick on the RAV4, because there are a few of these plug-in hybrids, but let's take the RAV4 becomes a plug-in hybrid, because I've got the full hybrid now, so you don't plug it in, it recharges. Plug-in hybrid means I can run it for, I don't know, 70, 80 Ks on the electric motor, then petrol motor kicks in. So I guess it'll be the testing and the people who have them that will find out how it goes on longer trips, because it's obviously going to be heavier. And when it's running on the petrol engine, it's got to be thirstier than the normal RAV4. Has to be.
2: Yeah, you would think. It depends on how well tuned and calibrated it is. I mean, Toyota's got a pretty good history of making a good car. So if someone's going to do it, I'd back them to do a decent job. But I mean, that weight can also affect the way a car drives, the ride and handling, how it handles a pothole or a bump, that sort of thing. So the extra weight of a battery can sort of throw things around a little bit, and car makers need to really sort of make sure they get it nice and dialed so it doesn't feel like a heavy car to drive. So we haven't driven that one yet. We will be doing it soon, so we'll learn a little bit more about the Toyota plug-in hybrid RAV4, which is, I mean, I'm sure a lot of Aussies will be very interested in it.
1: Yeah, absolutely. Look, we'll talk about that when you've done the reviews. And if people go to the Drive website, there's all these car brands that have got these discounts on hybrid cars at the moment, end of the financial year hybrids there. They're $2,000, $3,000, some even bigger than that if you go through, and I see 5,000 in some cases, so you can look through all the brands and see some pretty good deals I can see here.
2: Yeah, there's actually plenty of them. So things like a Hyundai Santa Fe, that's an award-winning car from us. It's a big hybrid seven-seat SUV, really excellent choice, by the way, but there are savings to be had there as car brands are looking to shift on all this 2025 stock, and the clock is ticking, I suppose, when it gets to the end of financial year. So they're incentivized to sell, and if you're in a position to buy, it's a good time to have a look. So the list is on the Drive website. It's definitely worth having a perusal if you're in the market.
1: Good on you. Thank you for that, Sam. Thanks for that, and we'll keep in touch. And I'll go and have a look at that website. I'll go and have a look as well. And we will talk again very, very soon. Thank you.
2: Awesome. Thanks, John.
1: Sam Purcell from drive.com.au. A lot of discounts there. Of course, there's the instant asset write-off if that's one that you're eligible for. So we've got calls. We've got people lining up. They want to have their cars costed. And just to comment on the EVs, we'll have that in a moment. The Hilux EVs are a fascinating one. So we'll get to your calls and your feedback shortly. We're kicking off Costa Car straight after this. So if you've got a car you want to get costed, I've got to be very careful. It's a bit of a tongue twister. Give us a call, 131873, or use the feedback line, 131873 at... No, it's actually... No, I'll get it right in a moment. At 29 and a half minutes past nine.
13: Gary Hardgrave.
14: 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Already in the 4BC Drive boardroom today, we've been wondering if the musical maestro, Jose Carreras, will actually collaborate with Shepherd. And so we've actually enlisted the help of our in-house band, Artificial and The Intelligence.
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2: 27 minutes to 10. We're doing Costa Car right now. 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
2: Yeah, we've got a little horn going there, but I still want the sound of a tyre being kicked. Because well, I think that's what you're doing. 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
5: You send someone round to the warehouse and I'll kick some tyres for you.
2: Costacar.com.au is the website, but we do this. We had so many requests for valuations last week. I just want to go to Todd, because you and I were talking during that break. There's this fascination with this fully electric Hilux, which, according to Sam, it might have a range of 200k, so it might have a big battery, might be lighter, saying it might be used for deliveries. And Todd, the point you were making, I think the point that Sam made, when you add all the tradie add-ons, going to be quite heavy, isn't it?
6: Well, guess what? The biggest problem about an electric vehicle is, that tradie point of view, is we all tradies have spotlights on their vehicle. They also have in the boxes, they have wiring harnesses, they have extra bits and pieces for other purposes. You're not going to be able to do that with an electric car, because electric cars don't allow you to just wire up whatever you feel like and put put an extra bit of lighting on, or a bit of extra lighting gear or spotlights. And the other thing that makes me, I was very interested and listen to this show all the time, is I went to a tyre joint yesterday. We're talking about tyres for electric cars. I was actually dumbfounded to find out that for a car now with electric car, it's around about $600 a tyre.
2: Yeah, they're not cheap. Well, I don't know. That's why I think it's fascinating, and that's why we raised that, because they're going to launch it, and we'll see who buys them, because they're talking about being fleet buyers, people doing short deliveries. We'll find out. Sean, you're a bit sceptical, so I guess this is one where we're going to watch with interest.
5: I think this is probably more of a case of trying to tick a box more than actually something being functional, right? So it potentially does offer great opportunity for companies that want to lower their CO2. But if you're a plumber and you've got, four or five utes in your fleet and you need to carry tools and all the rest of it, you're not going to get a large range out of it. It just sort of doesn't make a lot of commercial sense. So I think it's like anything, the first cars that come out are always kind of the tick the box, we'll figure out the technology as it goes. But realistically, like if you're buying a dual cab ute, you just buy a diesel and get on with it.
2: Yeah.
5: Right?
2: Yeah.
5: Like it's kind of, it is what it is, I suppose.
2: Yeah. The other thing about that too is that they've got the plug-in hybrids. They've got all these different variations. We'll find out, won't we? And you'll be finding out when they end up going on the market after they've been bought new. And
5: I mean, look, there's. We had that massive spike in electric cars in March, April, when we had the fuel crisis come through. Even those values that have gone up dramatically in that sort of 6-week period have started to come back off. So it's very cyclic, and I think as humans we have very short-term memories as well, right?
2: Another quick one with you as well. We were talking there about Toyota, and I was talking about something, because these things change quickly. Toyota has recently stopped selling petrol-only passenger vehicles. So the Yaris Cross, because I had a look at the Yaris Cross, and I thought, that one's. I looked at the fuel consumption of the petrol one compared to the hybrid. It wasn't that different. They're very economical, the petrol Yaris Crosses. So if you bought a second-hand one, demonstrator model, could be really good value, could it?
5: Look, I think in a small car like that, your gains are negligible. They really are. I mean, if a car's using kind of, 7 or 8 litres to the 100Ks versus 5 or 6 litres to the 100Ks, you're not going to get the extra expense of buying the more expensive hybrid back. Look, I think we sometimes, again, we get worried about the scaremongering and where we see the petrol prices and everything like that. Sometimes it really is a case of just holding back and thinking about it. Like I had a client today who wanted to come out of a 6-cylinder car and go into a 4-cylinder car and didn't want to put anything in. And when we actually worked it out, his savings were going to be negligible, and then he had stamp duty and registration, everything he had to pay. So sometimes it's actually better to just wait and see. Like realistically, the fuel crisis is kind of, it's not over, but also, I put petrol in the car today, I think it was $1.88 for the premium. Right. So it's not astronomical,
2: that's right? That's right. Let's go through. We've got so many requests. We had a

0: lot last week, and we've got a little follow-up to the FJ Holden we had last week. I can't believe this, but this is a couple of quick ones here. David, he's looking to buy a 1990s SX Corolla Seeker in running order, very little rust. What would you expect to pay for the car if you were looking for one?
1: That's probably a car that could be anywhere from $3,000 to probably $6,000, depending on the car. The biggest problem is going to be finding one, as he rightly said, without the rust in it, right?
0: Because people probably happy with it.
1: Well, you're going to have to pay, you're going to have to pay more money for something because someone doesn't want to part with it, right? So, yeah.
0: Okay, all right. If you give us more information, you did say 1990, so that can cover a fair bit.
1: The biggest thing is where you're going to find one.
0: Yeah, that's right. Citroen C6 2007, silver, good condition.
1: Yeah.
0: 94,000, you're laughing. 94,000 Ks, it says diesel 2.7.
1: Yeah, 2.7.
0: So you'd be familiar with that.
1: 07 to 97. It's probably in the $15,000 mark, 13 to 14, maybe 15 as a wholesale. It's probably around the late teens retail. I sold a 3 litre not that long ago and got sort of $22,000 for it. So, okay.
0: All right, let's take these on the line because I'm going to leave people in suspense about this FJ Holden news. But Frank, what have you got for us?
2: Okay, mate. How are you? I love the show, guys. Fantastic information. It's terrific.
0: Good, thanks.
2: Mate, no worries at all. It's fantastic. I've got a 2008 Land Cruiser 200 series. It's done 395,000 Ks, but I bought it from the original owner 8 years ago, and Toyota replaced the engine because one of the mechanics forgot to put oil in it. So they put a brand new engine in it. Yeah, it's funny, isn't it?
1: How do you forget to put oil in a car?
2: Apparently the guy drove home and started going clunk, clunk, clunk, clunk.
1: Yeah, I bet it did.
2: So they replaced it with a new engine. So basically the engine's done 120,000 Ks. I just replaced two turbos and the starter motor because obviously while the engine was out, they did it. That cost me just on $16,000.
1: Yeah.
2: It's got an AIB bull bar painted, immaculate and tied. It's all highway kilometres. And there's not a rattle and it's just a good old thing, a tow bar, bull bar. And it's all original. It's all original. No fancy CBs, none of this, none of that, just a good stock vehicle.
1: Okay. GXL Sahara VX.
2: GXL.
1: So the fact that it's got a new engine is good, but you still use the original Ks as kind of the guiding for it.
2: Sure.
1: Look, realistically, I think retail on that car is somewhere in the late 20s, so sort of $28,000 to $29,000. If you're trading it with a dealer, they're going to offer you anywhere from $18,000 to
2: $22,000. That's it. Yeah, it's a good old banger, mate.
1: I think you just keep putting Rego on it and you keep driving it because, let's be honest, it will probably outlast the both
2: fantastic.
1: Of us.
2: Fantastic.
0: Hey, good on you.
2: It'll pull the Queen Mary out of you.
0: Very good, mate. Good on you, Frank. Thank you for your call. And he's added to that great word because the word banger can refer to a fantastic song, but it also refers to a lovely old car, doesn't it?
1: Yeah, exactly.
0: A good old banger. Now, Mark's on the line with us. He's in the market for a car. How are you, mate?
3: Yeah, good, mate. How's yourself?
0: Yeah, not bad. What can we do for you?
3: Mate, I'm a pensioner. I'm trying to reduce my cost as much as I can because money's hard to come by. I've got a 7.5 kilowatt solar panels on the roof, and I'm thinking of buying a plug-in hybrid so that I can drive around and cost me nothing around town and only cost me when I go on a long trip. I've been looking at Tigger 7, Star A, MG Super Hybrid, C-Line 5, and I've got a Hyundai Tucson diesel four-wheel drive Elite with 19 model with 80,000 Ks on it. I'm still not convinced to go and buy one yet because it's the best car I've ever owned.
1: How many Ks are you doing a year? Like, how far are you driving each year?
3: Not a lot. Look, I'd be lucky to do 5,000, I would think.
1: See, 5,000 Ks a year, you're going to spend a lot of money to save a small amount of money, right? So what you're going to save on 5,000 Ks a year is possibly, I'd question whether you're going to get the return on your investment by going out and buying a new car. If it's time to change your car, if you said to me, hey, I want to buy a new car, then I'd probably go, yeah, no worries. But you've just said that the Hyundai is the best car that you've ever owned, right? So, kind of have to, I mean, if you want, you've got our details. I'm happy to talk to you offline and get a little bit more of a sense and actually do some proper numbers for you. But my question would be, is this, so there's lots of different Chinese cars. You're going to spend a lot of money. Are you really going to get it back over a period of time? The other thing I think we all forget at the moment, there's no road user charges. There's no tax on electric cars. Okay. That's not going to be all the time.
0: It'll have to
1: happen. That has to change, right? That the government can't not survive without some sort of tax. So all these people who are going, well, I can charge my car off my house and it costs me nothing, that's only at the moment. It's not long term.
0: Yep. Can you talk to Mark off air? Because I'm guessing what you'll do is you'll work out, okay, 5,000 Ks a year, this is how much you're going to cost to run it petrol-wise.
1: Yeah.
0: And then this is how much it'll be to buy a new car, and there's the difference in terms of, you know, if you're charging it.
1: Yeah.
0: At best case scenario,
1: yeah.
0: But everyone tells me that they were planning to do a lot more in the budget, including the road user charges, and then the war started and upended everything. So they put those things off into the future.
1: Yeah. So I mean, like I think we all, you know, whatever your side of politics is, everyone was quite surprised with what came out in this year's budget.
0: Yep.
1: It stands to reason that we will experience this again with cars and road user charges.
0: Now, we had a lot of people requesting last week. We're going to get to all your requests again this week. But last week we had someone ring up about an FJ Holden that had been sitting in a garage for some decades.
1: Yeah.
0: You got another one.
1: We got a phone call from another listener who has had a 1954 FJ special that they'd owned since new. Done about 18,000 miles, right? 18,000 miles. It had been fully restored. It had seen weddings. It had seen families, the whole lot. Sort of a value we came up with based on what we could find was sort of in the around the $30,000 to $40,000 mark.
0: $30,000 to $40,000.
1: Yeah.
0: Okay. So, and that would be someone who'd want it.
1: I was quite surprised. I found four or five of them going through various different auctions and sort of various stages of upkeep or neglect or decay, whichever you want to weigh, you'll want to look at it. I mean, it's like anything. If you can get two people who are kind of bidding on something, then it'll go off it's valued everything. One thing I think I am finding, though, is, and this might sound a little bit morbid, but a lot of this older stuff, the generation who grew up with it are sort of leaving us. So it's sort of affecting a lot of what the value is, right? So a lot of that nostalgia, a lot of the things that we buy is because we can remember when it was a kid or there's something with it. So it's an interesting thing.
0: Okay, I've got a potential buyer for that car, and I'll think about whether I should say it. The 2012, this is another one, a 2012 Holden Commodore SSV wagon. So this is a 14-year-old car, done 76,000 Ks and been sitting on blocks in a garage.
1: So the gentleman basically had it on blocks in his garage. He starts it on a weekly basis to keep the oil and everything running around. But the biggest problem that I have is actually trying to pry it off them. Right? I'd love to have that car. It's got everything I want, a V8 and a wagon.
0: Wow. Okay. All right. So they don't want to give it away.
1: No.
0: All right. I'll tell you after the break who I reckon might be interested in that FJ Holden.
1: Mm-hmm.
0: We've got a few other requests for valuations as well, so we'll get through those as well. 131873, if you want to send us a text, 0460 873 873. Sean Mackles here, looking to buy or sell a car. You can do it with us. We love doing it here on a Wednesday night, but you can get trusted independent advice for your next vehicle purchase. You just go to that website, costacar.com.au.
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0: 11 minutes to 10. We're talking cars here on this Wednesday night. Now, the FJ Holds, we had one last week. So the fellow last week, is he thinking about selling it? The one that's been in the, you know, the garage for decades, that one, 59?
1: So I think he was thinking about selling it. It's a case of... It's a case of, like I said, trying to get it out of these people.
0: Yeah. Right. And the 1954 one, fully restored, 180,000 miles, you reckon worth between 30 and 40,000 Ks. Well, on our program last year, we spoke to the part owner of the Tathra Beachside Caravan Park, which is, of course, on the south coast of New South Wales, just to the east of Bega on the coastline there. The owner of the park is the former frontman of a very, very famous old band. His name is Frankie J. Holden. Now, I thought to myself, now, wouldn't Frankie J. Holden go for a beautifully restored FJ Holden?
1: Well, it does have the name to suit, doesn't it? It does sort of work.
0: Frankie J driving an FJ. I mean, he might already have one, but who knows? I might get the duck when we talk with him tomorrow night because he knows Frankie, just to make sure he knows there's a couple available because it would be quite cool, I would think.
1: Would work, yeah.
0: Anyway, now, this is a comment from one of our listeners here. We're a family building company, have three diesel dual cab utes, a diesel tipper, all brilliant. People who want an electric Hilux are off their... off their rockers, I think. maybe people wanting a tax write-off, because you do have that $20,000 instant asset write-off.
1: You have the instant asset write-off on anything.
0: Yeah, of course. Not, of course.
1: Look, there's the business case for electric utes are very questionable at the moment until you actually have a functional range of 400 or 500 Ks.
0: Yeah, until we can start to see what they're doing as well.
1: Are you going to buy a vehicle that only has 250 kilometres on a charge? It doesn't make any sense.
0: Yeah. This is a 2009, this is from one of our listeners, a 2009 VE Commodore V8 manual ute. It's an SSV, it's done 170,000 Ks. Thoughts on that one?
1: I reckon that's sort of in the late teens, so 17, 18 grand retail. You might ask 20 grand just to be cheeky to start. Dealer's probably going to offer you anywhere from 12 to 13.
0: Okay, this is, here we go. Because I've got a mate that loves old Mercs, but I guess there's Mercs and there's Mercs. So this one's a one owner, 2000, Mercedes 430 Cabriolet, absolutely mint condition, black with quartz trim, never had any scrapes. It's got the logbook and it's got 44,000 on the speedo. It's a 2000 Merc.
1: 430 would be a CLK, if I'm not mistaken. Mm-hmm. And what were the Ks, sorry, again?
0: It was only 44 Ks, according to this. If you can add anything to that, we assume it's a CLK, yep.
1: I don't know. I'm going to pick that car's probably in the mid-20s retail. You might ask 29.9. And it's probably going to be around the early 20s as a wholesale value.
0: That one of the cars that, if there's someone specifically really wants it?
1: So what I would do with that car, right, is I would put that car on an auction site like Collecting Cars, and I know that I've spoken about these sorts of things, but that's kind of a... There is a following for old Mercedes-Benzes. It's a 430, so it's got the bigger engine, which everyone likes, and the K's at 44,000 K's. Mm. Like, that's unusual to have a car like that of that many K's, right?
0: With that caller we had earlier at the beginning talking about electric cars, pure electric cars having very expensive tyres.
1: Mm.
0: Now, they are heavy because the battery's big because it grew in a house for a week, from what I can understand, the car batteries.
1: Yeah.
0: I know they've got fewer moving parts, so there's less wear on the brakes and the like, but you've got to factor all of that in. But $600, that's got to be factored into the cost as well, the replacement of the tyres.
1: I hate to say it, but sort of $500 to $600 for a tyre at the moment is sort of not unusual. Right, like if you think about it with run flats and everything.
0: Yeah.
1: Biggest thing with electric cars, a lot of them have got special tyres for rolling resistance to help with the recharging and regeneration. It's $600 is a lot of money for a tyre, that's goes without saying, but you're also not doing oil changes and all the rest of it that you would be doing. So potentially, you know, your total cost of maintenance over a 12-month, two-year period is not going to be... You know, I'd still think you probably save money if you're spending $500 or $600 on a service a year, you know?
0: Let me ask you this one, because we've had these warnings from supposed cyber SARS who tell us that, modern cars like my car, my RAV4, they've got all the communication stuff, they're listening, they're fairly sophisticated, so they're gathering a lot of information.
1: Mm.
0: So the initial one is, well, whether China's going to be gathering info and whether they can remotely control it. I think that's going a bit far, isn't it?
1: I think you've probably got to worry about your phone before you start worrying about your car, to be completely honest with you.
0: All right, so here's my question, all right? I've got a laptop here and I've got a phone. Mm. So I sell my phone to someone who's interested in a relatively late model iPhone. I'm going to clear it and make sure there's nothing on there. So you sell a car...
1: It is a very, very good point. So, like, I got into a car today that I bought from someone, and it has their profile all set up. So it has their name, it has their home address in the profile. Right. As soon as I started the car, it populated and said hello to the person's name and all of their radio settings, address settings, everything like that. Their Bluetooth connection for their phone, everything all interrelated to the car. So, yeah, I think it's something that we need to become more conscious of, that when you do trade your car or you do sell your car to someone, it's a 5-minute process to delete all of your data off. The other thing I find really intriguing is a lot of cars that I trade, I will pull service invoices and rego papers out of glove boxes, right? And in some cases, I've found a car which has had three owners, and I've known that because there's three different rego papers from the people.
0: Right, so a lot of information about the person.
1: Well, look, it's a little bit of common sense and a little bit, you don't think about it, but, you know, cleaning all of the stuff out of your car that's pertinent to you and personal.
0: Because if you're doing it privately, then someone can access your information, and I'm guessing if you're selling privately, you know, the idea someone turns up, goes for a drive around the block and steals the car, that's a cliche we hear about, but even... Someone goes and decides, okay, I've got to go and drive this car, test drive it, because they're selling it privately. And while I take it around the corner, I might access some of the information about this person. I know where they live. So you've got to be careful, don't you?
1: Look, I think it's being astute, right?
0: Yeah.
1: That's the easiest way of doing it.
0: Yep. All right. Very good. I think we've scared a few people here tonight. Yeah. All right. Well, I'll find out whether we might get some buyers for this FJ Holden, that particular one. Sean, fantastic again this week. We'll do it again 2 weeks from now, because Origin's next week.
1: Correct.
0: Sean Mackle, and you can do it all week. Costacar.com.au. Costacar.com.au. Thank you, Sean.
1: You're welcome. Thanks, guys.
16: Breakfast.
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18: 10 or 15 years ago, I had my young daughter in the car and we were coming up to a booze bus. 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In all my years of service, nobody has ever thanked me. 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I just want them to know that we appreciate it.
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27: Good evening, I'm Jamil Wills. One Nation leader Pauline Hanson says she's blown away by the success of her Fire the Liar fundraising campaign. The minor party has raised almost $1.5 million in just one day. The money will fund an advertising campaign against Labor and the Prime Minister following broken election promises. Senator Hanson says voters want change.
28: And that's why people are donating to the party, to give us a war chest to fight the Labor Party. I can tell you that it won't be wasted. I don't just take it for granted. People are doing it tough out there, and I, of all people, know it. I've had my tough times in my life, but I don't play on that fact.
27: At least 12 people have been killed and 9 injured after gunmen opened fire at a settlement near Johannesburg. South African police say they're searching for more than 10 suspects. The motive for the attack is unclear. The Victorian Premier has reflected on AFL legend Neil Danaher's courage during his state funeral at the MCG. The Prime Minister, 40 greats and Neil's family also delivered tributes. Jacinta Allen recalled a letter Neil Danaher sent to her last year.
29: He wrote, "You can't always choose what happens, but you can always choose how you respond. Waiting for certainty keeps you stuck, and courage begins the moment you decide."
27: New South Wales police have charged a second person over a fatal stabbing in Wollongong. A 28-year-old man died in hospital after being stabbed in the CBD last August. A 30-year-old woman's been charged with murder and intending to pervert the course of justice. A 41-year-old man already charged with murder remains before the courts. Travellers in WA's far north have been warned to cover up after a person died from a rare mosquito-borne illness. Jamie Smith reports.
2: WA's Department of Health says the adult had been travelling in the West Kimberley region, which is likely where they contracted Murray Valley encephalitis. The department has warned the wet season and the period immediately after carry the highest risk for mosquito-borne viruses to be transmitted. People travelling through the Kimberley and Pilbara have been warned to cover up with clothing and insect nets and to apply effective repellents. There is no vaccine for MVE, which can cause seizures, comas, permanent brain damage, and death. Jamie Smith, Perth.
27: And hundreds of corporate jobs could be cut at Woolworths as the supermarket giant moves roles overseas. In finance, one Australian dollar buying around 70 US cents.
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27: Collingwood has overturned Billy Frampton's three-game ban for the dangerous tackle that broke the neck of ex-teammate Brody Myercheck. The incident was graded careless, severe impact and high contact, but the AFL Tribunal found Frampton was not primarily to blame. Rabbitohs coach Wayne Bennett has revealed the NRL apologised for two blunders during last week's loss to Manly. He's given his view on the review system.
3: I asked myself the question, why, if it's such a great innovation, why aren't the other codes buying into it? The other codes aren't buying into it because they realise it's not going to help their game.
27: Nick Kyrgios has returned to the ATP Tennis Tour with a two-set win over Corentin Matei at the Stuttgart Open, 6-3, 6-4. You're up to date. That's the latest news and sport.
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27: Possible showers overnight, getting down to 15 degrees. A shower or two tomorrow with a top of around 23. Looking further ahead, Friday, showers with a top of 23. A shower or two Saturday with a top of 24. Possible showers on Sunday with a top of 24, and showers forecast for Monday. On Moreton Bay, east to northeasterly winds around 10 knots and seas below a metre.
0: Now it's back to John Stanley, right across Australia.

0: Evening all, welcome along. It is now 8 minutes past 10 on this Wednesday night. A lot coming up in this hour, some fantastic bits from our trip down memory lane. We've got some wonderful little clips. I think you're going to really enjoy this tonight. We've got Peter Ford with his bumper entertainment report. And just on cars, we were talking about, I was just musing, because we had Frankie J. Holden on the show last year, and he's the part owner of the Tathra Caravan Park. Now, I'll take this as read. One of our listeners suggests he drives an HR 1966-67 Holden. So maybe he'd be interested in an old FJ. Who knows? So, and just on the question of cars now being able to compile all this data and keep it, and people have talked about cybercrime and people being able to remotely start the cars, but there is that very simple question that if you sell the car, how much of your own information is there? And as Sean was saying, even without the computers, people often just leave the glove box stacked with old retro certificates and the like before they actually, and then they sell the car with all that deal. A listener says, a mate in Tassie lent his car to someone. They used the rego papers and fake signatures to transfer the rego over to them. He never got his car back. It was legally their car. He couldn't prove difference. So I'm assuming he didn't know them well or whatever, lent the car to someone. But it does raise that question of how much information your car contains. And if someone gets hold of it, borrows it, maybe pretends that they're looking to buy it, if you've got it on sale, they can access that information and you could be in trouble. So a few warnings for you tonight. And don't forget, of course, Costa Car, we do that. Well, we won't do it next week because State of Origin will be on. We'll be on from 10:30 next week, but we'll do it in 2 weeks' time. But that website, costacar.com.au, if you've got something urgent you want to raise with them, you can do it right there. But right now, it is 10 past 10.
1: It's time for John Stanley's Brain Game. Call now, 131-873.
0: Yes, tonight we've got a prize pack from a 2GB or 4BC prize pack. Lots of goodies there with a cap. There's also one of the mugs there, but of course the mug that everyone wants right across the network is the John Stanley Mr. Magoo mug. You get that one as well if you can answer tonight's question. And I note June 10 is the birthday of the late, great Judy Garland. She, of course, died at a very young age of 1969, the mother of Liza Minnelli. She was in Wizard of Oz and plenty of other movies. And who knows, I might even be able to sneak in under the guard of my producers here tonight, might even be able to sneak the trolley song from Meet Me in St. Louis on air. But we'll see. It's one of my favourites, that one. But Judy Garland, her birthday. So here's my question. Judy Garland has something in common with Lady Gaga and Barbara Streisand. So Barbara Streisand, Lady Gaga and Judy Garland have all got something in common. And you could probably throw in Janet Gaynor as well if you want to go back to the 30s. So you're talking Judy Garland, Lady Gaga and Barbara Streisand. They have all got something in common. If you're a film buff, you might know the answer to this one, because that's what you're going to need to be to know the answer to it. 131873, first person to call through with the answer I'm looking for. They've probably got a few things in common, but this is the one I'm looking for. It does stand out for me. 131873, first through with the answer, wins the prize tonight at 11 minutes past 10.

0: At 12 minutes past 10, Judy Garland, Lady Gaga, Barbara Streisand. Ben, what's the answer we're looking for here?
1: Star is Born.
0: A Star is Born. And Janet Gaynor was in the one they made in the 1930s. So there were four. Judy Garland in the 50s, Barbara Streisand, I think, was in the 70s, and then you had Lady Gaga, her version with Bradley Cooper as well. Really, remakes of that same movie, and they played that that female role, Judy Garland, Lady Gaga, and Barbara Streisand. So you, those of you who are pedants know, I'm pronouncing Streisand correctly now. It's not Streisand. I learnt that from, I think, Peter Ford taught me that. He'll be here later in this hour. Another brain game tomorrow night. It's now 13 minutes past 10.
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0: 16 past 10. Just on smart cars. This is from Richard. I rented a Kia Carnival in January 2026. Connected the car to the Kia app on my phone while I was in Bundaberg. I'm now in Sydney. Can still lock and unlock the car. Start and stop the car, chase the temperature control, track its location on a map. I can see us now in Harvey Bay with 840 km of fuel range left. Dear me. And he reckons he can take a picture from the car's camera and see it on his phone. So, well, I guess you could wipe it. That's the whole point, though. He rented the car and he's connected it to the app and he can see what those people are doing. Dear me. All right, so I think there might be something in all of that. Thank you very much for that, Richard. We've got more feedback coming in, but right now at 17 past 10, yes, a couple of people asking, can the people with the car see his details? That's the other question. So, Richard, could they see your details for when you were in the car? That would be the one I think that might concern you. We might ask some questions and follow that up. But right now, 17 past 10.
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0: Yes, of course, Frank Euston, who is the radio industry's resident audiologist. He tracks down, he digitises old tapes, he restores old tapes. And so just for those who haven't listened regularly, sometimes the quality's a little bit iffy because you've restored old cassette tapes from many, many years ago.
11: Quite a long time ago.
0: Yeah, but you've got some crackers this week, these are little snippets from the past. Yeah. And let's take the first one. It's one of the grimmest stories. The whole country was, of course, shocked by this one. Going back, we're now talking 1986, so we're talking 40 years ago, but it was the Anita Cobby murder.
11: Yeah.
0: And this is when the murderers were originally arrested. It's Sydney radio station 2UE that used to have a famous talking clock. So this singing clock would tell you what time it was.
11: That's right.
0: Then the news would start.
11: Yep.
0: Kerry Buckridge was a very well-known newsreader right across the country. Alex Payton was a very good young reporter. This is, of course, in 1986.
11: Yeah.
0: So let's have a listen because I think it speaks for itself.
11: Yeah, let's do it.
0: Here we go.
12: And now it's 6:30.
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14: 3 men arrested over the Anita Cobby murder in Sydney's West and the Philippines in crisis as the battle for control continues. Good morning, I'm Kerry Buckridge. Detectives have arrested and charged 3 young men in connection with the brutal rape and murder of former Sydney beauty queen Anita Cobby. Alex Payton reports.
15: Detectives last night and this morning arrested the 3 aged between 18 and 20 in raids in the Blacktown area of Sydney's West. The mutilated body of 26-year-old Anita Cobby was found dumped in a paddock at Prospect on the 3rd of February. Detectives say the arrests follow a tremendous response from the public after a reenactment and phone-in on Sydney radio station 2UE. They say that as a result, it's since been proved the woman abducted at Newton Road in Blacktown at 9:50 on the 2nd of February was Miss Cobby and not another woman as first thought. The 3 young men are expected to face Blacktown Court this morning on charges of murder, sexual assault and stealing. Alex Payton, United News, Sydney.
0: That was 40 years ago.
11: It was indeed, and there was a reenactment mention in there too somewhere. I think we've just found tape of that this week.
0: Yes, so, we might do more on that. Yeah, it's a very grim story, but it's one that certainly 40 years ago still is one that...
11: incredible
0: it
11: just, audio.
0: It shakes you. Let's go... We're going to go now. This next... this is a reel-to-reel tape that restored and found.
11: Yep.
0: We're going back to 1980. People need to know the history because 2GB, part of our network here, was actually owned by Fairfax and had gone through a rather ill-advised attempt to become a music station. Didn't work. So they were moving back to being a talk station. And Vincent Smith, who is a highly regarded television and radio journalist, he'd moved to 2GB. He was running the newsroom there.
11: Yeah, he was.
0: So he's part of this.
11: Yes.
0: But the presentation's from Sam Gallier, a very well-known announcer who we lost only recently.
11: Yeah, just over the weekend, actually, So we actually played some Sam Gallier a few weeks back, so here's some more from a different tape this time. So we're going back to August 1980 for this.
0: Which has got him doing some presentation work on 2GB.
11: That's right. There's also some commercials throughout.
0: Yeah, which give us a flavour of the time, 1980.
11: So I thought I'd include all that, so
0: Let's go.
16: Lee Battles, Graham Goble, two of the voices from the Little River Band duetting on How I Feel Tonight. This is 2GB. I'm Sam Gallier. The time's 6:05 with our news on the way at 6:00, followed by Vincent Smith and his news analysis.
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22: Let's take a look at the weather. A cold night followed by early morning fog and frost patches inland. A cool to mild, mostly sunny day tomorrow with light variable winds and sea breezes. We'll have a top of 19 degrees for the coast and the west. It's currently 16 degrees at 6 past 6 on a Friday night, and that's 2 degrees above the average.
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24: The Deputy Leader of the New South Wales Liberal Party, Bruce McDonald, is justly angry about the leak of what should have been a highly confidential document, which shows he received financial support from the collapsed Nugenhand Bank. The document, a report on the banking group's activities, was produced in the New South Wales Corporate Affairs Commission, which comes under the control of the Attorney General. Mr. McDonald says the report was deliberately leaked to a newspaper, that he has been smeared by it. The report does show that Mr. McDonald's campaign funds were boosted by a $30 admission fee to a fundraising function and a donation of $2,000. Now, Mr. McDonald says he didn't know personally or closely the man who made the contributions, a principal of the bank, Francis John Nugan. The leak of the document has disturbed Mr. McDonald, and correctly. And it's also indicated a very sharp perception on the part of somebody that the affairs of the Nugenhand Bank Group have the potential to be embarrassing to some other people. That there is indeed a can of worms waiting to be opened up in the investigation in the companies. There were reports this week in the Communist Party newspaper Tribune which linked people in some of the Nugenhand Bank companies with the Air America operation, an airline run by America's Central Intelligence Agency in Southeast Asia, and which was involved in a broad range of activities, including the movement of heroin. These alleged links have nothing to do with Bruce McDonald. He might have been more selective in deciding from whom he'd accept financial support for his campaign had he been able to foresee the collapse of the Nugenhand Bank and its implications. But in the same year he accepted that support, Mr. McDonald also paid a substantial brokerage fee to the bank for arranging finance for a real estate development he had. Mr. McDonald certainly has a vested interest in exposing the leak, for it is dirty politics when sensitive information from what should be a sensitive government authority is leaked to the public. But he also has a vested interest now in driving out into the open all that's bubbling beneath the crumbling surface in this state. I'm Vincent Smith, and this is 2GB.
22: We had Joni Mitchell from 1972, and You Turn Me On, I'm a Radio, followed by another acoustic folk-type person, one of our own people that time, Mike McClellan, and The One I Love. And at 2GB, it's a 6:15 here with Sam Gallagher. Today happens to be the 8th day of August, 1980. In fact, it's the 221st day of the year, with 145 days left. Today was the day, in 1974... that US President Richard Nixon announced his resignation, saying that the Watergate scandal had forced him to step down in the national interest. Today's also the birthday of Dino De Laurentiis, 61 years old today. He's the famous Italian movie director. Dustin Hoffman is 43 years old today. And this lady is 42. Her biggest hit was back in 1960 when she was starring in a television show called Hawaiian Eye. Back in those days. As a matter of fact, she's quite a mixture of Italian, English, Irish and Mohican blood, and her real name happens to be Concetta Ingolia. We knew her better as Connie Stevens, and the big hit she had in 1960 was 16 Reasons.
0: There you go. All right. That's a lovely snippet there. So many things, including that news bulletin talking about Bruce McDonald, the Liberal leader who the following year lost his seat in the second of the Rand slides. The scandal surrounding the Nugenhand Bank, which was folded into the Mr. Asia drug syndicate, and also Frank Nugan, the founder, who actually was found shot dead in his Merc outside Lithgow earlier in 1980, and there's all sorts of stories around what that involves. So,
11: it's just a pity that the rest of that newsbreak is cut out of the tape.
0: So many bits and pieces there.
11: Oh, that's great.
0: Look, and you've got this one here, the big show that was on 2SM in the late 1970s. Of course, George Moore, so well known on our network, as he was working, of course, with our great friend Paul B. Kidd. Yep. But he was working with Mike Gibson on 2SM, huge show.
11: Yep.
0: So this is a promo involving a couple of very well known names.
11: That's right, Ian McRae on the voiceover, and ending with Ronnie Sparks.
0: Okay, let's have a listen to this one.
1: Are the elephants ready, please? The choir standing by. Right. Orchestra tuned up. Fine. Reverberation test, please. 1, 2, 3. That's great. Can I have a drum roll, please? Ladies and gentlemen, boys and girls, friends and enemies, Monday morning at 9 o'clock, we proudly welcome back Jike Mibson and Maud's Jaw.
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0: And, of course, you got Ronnie Sparks and Ian McRae as well. With
11: yeah, terrific.
0: Great memories. All right, let's take a break, come back in a moment. We've got a little snippet from Brisbane.
11: Yes, from 4BH.
0: Yes, right. And one of those, one of the earliest shock jocks joining us as well at 28 past 10.
3: Gary Hardgrave.
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0: Yes, our trip down memory lane every Wednesday night. Dean says, my dear old mum was a World War II WAF WAAF, that's Women's Australian Air Force Telegraphist, and said the Morse code on the TUE news theme said news. Is that right? From Dean.
11: That sounds right, yeah.
0: I think that's right, and I'll check it with Kel tomorrow night or someone. If it's wrong, I'm sure someone will be.
11: I'm pretty sure it's right.
0: Also, Anne Kirkpatrick, she was hosting a concert at the end of the City to Surf back in 1980. I think she's still touring. I just had a quick check, Anne Kirkpatrick. But someone might be able to give me more information. I think that's right. Someone asking whether the Communist Tribune still exists. I don't think it does, but I know people are going to say, well, actually, yeah, you're going to tell me that it exists in a number of different forms. Yes, thank you. I know that's coming too. Frank,
11: yes.
0: This is 4BH.
11: Yep.
0: Beautiful Music from 1978.
11: Yeah, Beautiful Music was a format that was around everywhere at the

0: minister, the old beautiful music.
1: Yes, and that was an Australian session singer doing Three Times the Lady as well, if that sounded a little bit different in the vocals.
0: Okay, and look at this final one we have. This is Arch Tambakis. This is on 2KY, which is now the racing station in Sydney, but it was owned by the Labor Council. And a bit of background, Arch Tambakis had actually been famously a hamburger salesman. He was put on TUE at night by the legendary John Brennan to essentially do the wild shock jock stuff. He had been instructed not to interview any politicians on his show, and he had John Howard on his show and hung up on him, and that led to the end of his time at TUE. He was replaced by Stan Zemanek, but he went across to 2KY for a while.
1: Yeah, this is actually his first show on 2KY, and it goes back to January the 15th, 1990, and I'm pleased to say several tape reels of Arch have turned up in the last week with some more of his material, so we're working on those at the moment. But for now, here's Arch on 2KY with thanks to our friend Bill, who donated a whole bunch of air checks to us last week.
2: During the week, I heard on the news service that fruit and veg prices have hit rock bottom. So straight away, I went and bought a packet of Kleenex tissues, and I thought, right, I've got to bleed for these people because I don't want to see people losing money like that. Please ring me and tell me where they've hit rock bottom, because I did the almost unforgivable. I went shopping with my wife. I always shop locally. I went shopping with my wife on Saturday. And see, talking to yourself is fine. It's when you begin to answer yourself that you've got to worry about things, because people think that you've gone cuckoo and all the rest of it. So all I can say to you, folks, I was in a supermarket, a very large national supermarket, and I thought, gosh, these lettuces are pretty miserly for $1.79. The tomatoes were riper than ripe at $2.99. The pineapples were, well, pineapples are pineapples, at $2.69 or $2.79. And a young couple said, "You're Arch Tambakis, aren't you?" I said, "Oh, am I?" Because I had my little hat on, number one dad, that my kids bought for Christmas, and my dog Larry. And I said, "Yeah." I said, "Look, I'm trying to work out where they're rock bottom." He says, "Look, why don't you take a walk to the arcade?" So I took a walk to the arcade. Lo and behold, identical lettuces at $1.29, identical tomatoes, very ripe, at $1.99, so saving of a further dollar, and the pineapples were $1.69 or $1.79, saving of almost a dollar. Now, the point I'm making to you, are these big national supermarkets screwing us in terms of, because basically we're apathetic and we're a lazy mob, right? We're lazy for the simple reason all we want to do is, I can't really be bothered. I'll have to walk over the road and I'm here now and look, I save a dollar. No, I wouldn't even save a dollar by the time I walk this and I can get run over and all that. I want you to tell me how you feel about this, and I'm quite serious about it because I'm annoyed. Because, look, you're a battler, I'm a battler, we're both battling, and we're battling to survive, and don't let anyone tell you different. And a dollar extra for tomatoes, 50 cents extra for lettuces, just from the corner shop. And let me tell you that the national supermarkets and so forth, they don't even go to the market, because the producers ring them and say, "Look, I can give you these lettuces," and, "Nah, mate, don't worry about it." So you've got to drop the price more and more. So they're screwing them from the bloke that produces them, and they're screwing the consumer as well. Am I annoyed about it? Very, very annoyed, and I believe I have every reason. But I want you to share that with me, how you feel about it. And if there's any fruit shops out there who have got a good buy, give us a ring and I'll give you a free plug for it.
3: Wake up, Sydney. You're with Arch Tambakis.
0: Yes, Arch will be on early. I think he'd do a couple of hours before, I think 5 till 7. So he was on there on 2KY. And it's another case of the more things change, the more they stay the same, because we saw last week the most distrusted brands in the country are Coles and Woolworths, because they're screwing us and they're screwing the producers. Nothing's changed.
1: Nope. In 36 years.
0: 36 years.
1: Incredible.
0: Wow.
1: Hey?
0: All right. We'll do this again. Look, we'll do it in a couple of weeks' time, because State of Origin's on next week, Frank. But your email, because people want you, this is what you do. You find old tapes, you digitize.

0: digitise the restore them, and the longer you keep them as in tape form,
1: that's right, the more harder
0: chance
1: it gets.
0: There is of them going. So go on.
1: So the email address is frankhouston2, which is IUSTON and the numeral 2 at gmail.com.
0: Okay, very good. All right,
1: that's
0: very
1: pretty
0: good.
1: Much it. We'd love to hear from people.
0: Do it again next week. Thank you very much. Yeah, there he is, Mr. Frank Houston, and it is 21 minutes to 11.
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0: 18 to 11 now. Look, I'm getting a bit of feedback also. Just the old Morse code term that was being used as part of that Radio 2UE news theme. I'm feeding that in. We might do a bit more on that tomorrow night. Thank you for the feedback on that. And I've also the Nugan Hand Bank that was mentioned in that 1980 news bulletin. I've just been reminding myself of the story there. I'll just give you a little potted history of that one, which is an absolute doozy. I'll give you that after the news at the top of the hour. We do tomorrow's headlines. But right now.
11: Nights, the Entertainment Report with Peter Ford.
0: Every Wednesday night we speak with Australia's leading entertainment reporter, Peter Ford. Pete, good evening once again.
12: Good evening to you, John.
0: Now, Channel 7, there are stories tonight that quite a few jobs are going to go. How many do you know? And would there be people that would be front of house, as it were? People might know?
12: I don't think there's going to be like any big names go, but they're saying up to 200 people going. So as I understand it, and I should declare here, otherwise we end up on Media Watch, I do appear on Sunrise and I do appear on The Morning Show and I get paid a fortune to do that. Look, tomorrow will be one of those days that we all dread in television and radio. It comes around every so often. usually after a sale or a merger. And there's been no secret, you know, there's been no secret that this was looming for Seven. So as I understand it, the CEO will talk to all staff tomorrow, then Friday, those who are impacted, as in being turfed, will get told. It's never nice. It is a reality of the business that we work in. I don't think this happens if you work at the checkout at Priceline or, you know, if you're a travel agent. But it's the reality of commercial radio and TV.
0: Checkouts and others. I mean, I think it's everywhere. There's the technological change is happening, and in this case, isn't it the way the media is changing as well?
12: Yeah, that's true. I mean, so the whole workforce is being impacted, and I guess to some degree that's cost cutting, it's AI, all these things are interwoven, aren't they? So yeah, tomorrow a lot of people will turn up at Seven, you know, dreading what's going to play out, although I'm told Friday is the day when those people will get the news. So never nice, but you know, it's the nature of the business now, and we've all kind of got used to it, we've all been victim of it at some point or other. But yeah, it's never nice. But yeah, primarily I'm told it's in those sort of news areas. Okay. Things have been cut back a lot in recent years everywhere. You know, 10 have had it multiple times, 9 have had it multiple times, even the ABC in their own way and for different reasons have had it as well. But tomorrow it's Seven's turn.
0: Yeah, right. And look, I should say, because I know a lot of people from the business listen to our show. I had a vision of a bean counter making being paid a fortune. You were saying that tongue-in-cheek in terms of your appearance.
12: Oh, very much tongue-in-cheek. You can't get a taxi docket. I think I promised a kidney to someone to get a taxi docket recently.
0: Let's move to Michael J. Fox, because he's been a staple of our big screen, little screen for so many years. We know he's had this battle for a very long time now with Parkinson's. He's turned 65.
12: Yeah, so it's amazing. You know, it is an amazing, person. And it was in 1998 when he first went public with this, when he was very much at the height of his fame, both as a TV star and a movie star. And then, of course, suddenly this overtook his life and career. And he's kept on doing bits and pieces, but primarily, of course, he's become such a force in the fundraising world for Parkinson's disease. And the fact that he has turned 65, and People magazine, who first broke that story back in 1998, have given him that front cover again this week, which is a lovely thing to do. I mean, it's one of those things, you know, these horrible diseases, whether it's MS or Parkinson's, and they need people who are brave enough and have a profile that allows them to become a spokesperson or a front person and raise money, whether it's Richard Scollier or whether it's Neil Danaher, or in this case, you know, we're talking about Michael J. Fox. Thank God for those people, because they do get the money coming in, and they can go and really rattle the cages and with politicians and with people who are willing to make generous donations. And, you know, what about that $40 million donation from that couple in Brisbane towards, you know, Neil Danaher? So thank goodness for those people. And Michael J. Fox, you know, deserves to be absolutely celebrated today.
0: No question at all. Now, there are some relationships, I think, right across the board, doesn't matter, famous people that you often think, oh, I don't quite get that. It seems odd. So we're talking now, this is only me, Katy Perry and Justin Trudeau. They're still going and
12: well,
0: strong.
12: It's been almost 12 months now since we first got the reports of them being together and anything happening at all. And it all came about because Justin actually called her people to get some free seats to a concert. I think it was in Vancouver or somewhere in Canada. And one thing led to another. And next thing they're having dinner. And it's been kind of bubbling away. And you think, oh, is this going to go somewhere or not? But certainly in the last 24 hours, there is no question that this is rock solid serious. I mean, she's talking about him being the love of her life. Mind you, there's been a few people who've had that title before. You know, there was Orlando Bloom, there was Russell Brand, there was John Mayer. So, you know, I don't want to be negative. I hope it all is lovely. But, you know, the fact that they are now being so open and she's using the L word, I think, is interesting. So in the last 24 hours, Katie and to a lesser degree, Justin have been very open about the fact they are, you know, absolutely in love. This is Katy Perry.
8: I am very in love. And after that show was after I met the love of my life. And so I felt very anchored by that because I'm a little bit like a rainbow kite. I fly super high.
12: So that to me sounds like a lady in love.
0: Yeah, we can't be too precious about the coverage of who these music superstars are going out with because, of course, famously, we did have Taylor Swift touring Australia and we had every morning TV show, including the ABC, filming the arrival of the private plane of Travis Kelce, who no one had ever heard of before, an NFL player, to join Taylor Swift. And, well, they were counting down the seconds for his arrival. I'll never forget that. That was unbelievable.
12: It was fun. And, you know, this is fun. You know, people being in love and romance is fun. And we should embrace it and enjoy it. Whether it lasts long term, who knows? But, you know, certainly in the case of Taylor and Travis, well, the wedding's only a few weeks away. So if we had the coverage of a plane landing, imagine what the coverage is going to be like for the wedding.
0: Now let's go to Madonna because she's made a comeback and we've talked about this before and been very successful, would seem.
12: So far, yeah. I mean, the thing with someone like Madonna is because she's Madonna, she can get publicity. Getting publicity is easy. The hard thing is to get people to pay money for your music. And, you know, that is what she's now got to try and do. She's put out the way she's gone about it is very careful, very meticulous, very planned. You know, she had that live show she did in Times Square last week, which got a mixed reaction, as everything Madonna does. And then she had her short movie at the Tribeca Film Festival and then suddenly out of the blue said, it's only be available for everybody to watch on YouTube as of tomorrow. And it's now there. You can watch it. And that samples the first six tracks from her upcoming album, which is Confessions 2. And I've got to say, the music sounds great. It does kind of sound, when you listen to it, a little bit, you know, oh, that one sounds a bit like a Virgin. That one sounds a little bit like Vogue. But is that repeating yourself or is that just simply being on brand? I don't know. But it is selling, and that's the most important thing of all. So, you know, people seem to be responding to it. You know, Madonna's a funny character. She's very, very talented. People, her critics will say, you know, she reeks of desperation for publicity. I'm not sure she does. I don't quite buy that one. But this will be the real test for her. I think at the age, and I don't like talking about age because then you get accused of being ageist and misogynist, but she is 67. And there's not a lot of people in their mid to late 60s who are selling music on the charts, new music. You can go out and do your old stuff, but to sell new stuff is much harder. So if she can't pull it off this time, and there's still no certainty because the album hasn't dropped yet, but if she can't pull off this time, I can't see there being another time.
0: All right, and I know this afternoon you were bringing us the news that Robert Irwin's going to host the Logies for Channel 7. Is that the obvious choice?
12: Yeah, well, it wasn't an obvious choice at all. I mean, certainly in terms of who's the hottest property out there at the moment, he would be the one you'd go to. If you said who is the most obvious person to host the Logies, you probably wouldn't go to him. So I think they will tailor it and frame him and the show in a different way. I think it'll be quite a different Logies to what we've seen. You know, what we have always traditionally seen is whoever is hosting it the last 3 years, Sam Pang, come out and do an 11-minute monologue, sending up the industry, sending up the people in it. I would be stunned if they did that. I mean, I don't think Robert is up to that, and I don't think it would be wise for him as a new kid in town to being a smart ass about people in the industry who've been there for years. So they're pretty clever people producing this stuff. They don't need me to tell them. So I think it will be a different tone to the Logies this year. But I think at the same time, people have embraced the fact that he's got this great goodwill attached to him and he's got such positivity. And I think it'll be fun.
0: I mean, if you go back, it was just over 20 years, there was Steve Irwin had a snake and it bit Tim Webster, of course, former TV person. I don't know where Tim is these days, but maybe they could get him back and put him in the front and recreate the moment. What about that?
12: They could recreate the moment. Well, you know, I think they will be very cautious with the way they treat him. And I think what you might find is he actually won't dominate the night. I think they will probably have, you know, comics like your Dave Hughes or your Julia Morris or whoever come out and do a 5 or 6 minute set. And I think they will be careful enough to limit what he does. But you know now they will do a big opening production number where he will dance and he will rip off his shirt. And I mean, you can write that bit now.
0: Mate, as always, great to talk. We'll do it again next week. Thank you.
12: Good on you. Thank you, John. See you then.
0: There he is, Peter Ford, with his usual bumper entertainment report at 7 minutes to 11. Just on our feedback here, a lot of you are sending me notes about the what has now become known as the Fire the Liar campaign, run by Pauline Hanson. Was on the front page of the papers today, and they've put a page up where you can see the progress of it when you donate. It's gone over 1.5 million. So what they're doing, they're regularly raising the goal, and so the goal's now 1.7 million, and you can go on there, and if you do, you donate. They have a donation of $50 is the one that they have highlighted, but you can go from $29 up to $2,000, and then you actually pay them. It's not like one of those telethons where you're making a pledge. You actually pay. The money goes through. You get a receipt. And people, again, a lot of you I know are very supportive of this. Others of you are not happy with the promotion that One Nation is getting, because it's been a very, very slick little PR campaign that they've been running. And other people suggesting, well, maybe they're boosting the numbers because they've got some very wealthy donors. I'll only repeat again, and just needs to be repeated. This is a political website. These are political donations. There's an endorsement underneath it from Pauline Hanson, and there are very strict electoral rules around this stuff. These things get audited. They can be audited. We can talk about conspiracy theories, but I can't imagine they wouldn't have got the lawyers to do this in a very careful way, so that it will be audited. So people are putting a lot of money in, and it continues to rise. 5.5 minutes to 11.
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0: 2 minutes to 11. We'll have tomorrow's headlines for you after the news at the top of the hour. Jerry sends me a note asking how much the Labor Party $27 fund raised. I did make this point last night, and I think if you listen regularly to the show, we talked about it. Well, it must have been 2 weeks ago. They put their appeal out for $27 donations on Facebook. So it's been around for a couple of weeks. It only made the front page yesterday, but it has been around for 2 weeks. I don't know how much because they haven't got a progressive count on any of their websites. And under the electoral laws, below a certain amount of money, you don't have to declare who's given you the money. But I think cumulatively down the track, they do have to declare that they've received certain amounts in small increments, but it's way down the track. We'll find out what it is. I can't imagine it's huge. That's from Jerry, and we've got this very, very big amount of money coming through as well. So, look, a lot of people asking how much money that appeal. So it's been going, it would have been going for maybe 2.5 weeks, the Labor Party won the $27. Hasn't had a lot of publicity, but then it got publicity on the front page yesterday. And then now the One Nation one's got publicity. So if you were in the Labor Party, you would be looking to see, all right, well, given the One Nation one is moving so quickly, are there people who, because that's what they're appealing to people. They're saying, if you're concerned, give us money. If they're not getting much money, then they might be starting to wonder how all of this is going to reverberate against them. So that's a story for the next few days. News comes up next.
21: Stapleton, Pimpamar, Helens Vale, 4BC is Brisbane.
1: Good evening, I'm Jamel Wells. Hong Kong authorities have charged two companies and seven people over a fatal fire in a housing complex last November. Charges include manslaughter, trying to pervert the course of justice, and tax evasion. The fire that killed 168 people was the city's deadliest in more than 70 years. The One Nation website is back up again after crashing from an influx of donations to a new ad campaign. The minor party has raised over $1.5 million in just a day for Fire the Liar ads against Labor and the Prime Minister. Pauline Hanson says she's blown away by the support. The federal government has lost a high court case involving an Austrian man who sued for being kept in indefinite detention. The man says he was diagnosed with severe thrombosis, making it dangerous to fly home. He's now expected to receive compensation. The decision means around 300 other people indefinitely detained can file compensation claims. The man accused of carrying out the Bondi Beach terrorist attack is now facing almost 80 charges. Madeline McNeil reports.
2: 6 months on from the shooting, which claimed 15 lives at a Hanukkah celebration, another 19 charges have formally been laid against Naveed Akram. The 24-year-old was already facing 59 charges, bringing the total to 74. The new offences include multiple counts of shoot at with intent to murder and discharging a firearm with intent to resist arrest. Akram is scheduled to face court again in August. Madeline McNeil reporting.
1: New data reveals teachers in WA have the worst student-to-teacher ratio in the country. A Productivity Commission report shows WA's public primary schools average more than 15 students per teacher, above the national average of less than 14. The state Shadow Education Minister, Liam Stoltari, says teachers aren't supported.
3: It's retention where the government really needs to step up. We know teachers are crying out for support. They have burnout. They're stressed. As we can see in these numbers, they are dealing with big classrooms. They're stretched thin. And I hear from teachers all the time that they do not feel supported.
1: As the end of the financial year approaches, consumer advocates are warning shoppers to be wary of retailers trying to trick them into spending more, creating a sense of urgency by claiming a sale is about to end or suggesting a product is selling out are some ways brands pressure customers. Choice spokesperson Mark Serrell says we should also watch out for fake websites.
4: They tend to pop up around big sales periods like end of financial year or around Black Friday. These are like fake websites. They look absolutely legit, set up to try and get you to buy something and you're not even going to get the products. It's not even a real website. You've got to be aware of that too.
1: In finance, one Australian dollar buying around 70 US cents.
5: Hello, this is Phil O'Neill. When the clock hits midnight, I'm on the radio and I'd love you to join me. Don't miss Australia Overnight on Brisbane's 4BC. Let's talk.
1: Billy Frampton has won an appeal against his three-game suspension at the AFL Tribunal. The Magpies challenged his ban for rough conduct in which Melbourne's Brodie Miocek ended up with a fractured neck. 5'8", Mitchell Moses and centre Casey McLean have been on light duties at Blues training as they manage injuries ahead of Origin 2. Perth Glory have signed breakout midfielder Will Freeney on a two-year deal. You're up to date. That's the latest news and sport.
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1: Possible showers overnight, getting down to 15 degrees. A shower or two tomorrow with a top of around 23. Looking further ahead, Friday, showers with a top of 23. A shower or two Saturday with a top of 24. Possible showers on Sunday with a top of 24 and showers forecast for Monday. On Moreton Bay, east to northeasterly winds around 10 knots and seas below a metre.

Yes, welcome along. Big hour coming up. We will be bringing you tomorrow's front pages and also checking in with what's happening in the Northern Hemisphere as the new day dawns. And we'll have our usual money-saving bit with Joel Gibson. You want to hear that one. We'll keep you updated. Also, a lot of you interested in what's happening with that, that Pauline Hanson fundraising effort. We'll get to that shortly. And just before I get into the front pages, at 8 minutes past 11, when we were doing a nostalgia segment, we had a news report in 1980 about the scandal surrounding the Nugan Hand Bank. And I just did a quick dive into all of this. And if you want to look into it, it's quite an extraordinary thing because the bank collapsed in January of 1980 because Frank Nugan, he was one of the two principals of the bank, and there was a Michael Hand. Frank Nugan was found dead in his Merc. This is near Lithgow. There were no fingerprints on the weapon, so there was a ruling of suicide, but there's always been a suspicion about whether it was one of those ones where it was all set up and that the inquest was a whitewash. And then you look at what came out after that. There were dozens, I mean, I'm telling dozens of different inquiries, royal commissions, inquests, raising questions about the bank and its involvement in money laundering, laundering of drug proceeds, operating on behalf of foreign operations, being involved with the CIA. Now, the CIA involvement was actually dismissed by the Stuart Royal Commission, but I see that Clive Small, who very high-profile police officer, Clive Small, said that the Stuart Commission was a whitewash. John Dowd, the former opposition leader who became a judge, he said that the Nugan Hand Bank had been quietly moving drug money around the place. He said they dealt with corrupt governments. The CIA may have even been involved. And then you go all the way down to this fellow Michael Hand, who destroyed the documents of the bank when he fled the country. So they couldn't follow the money trail because the documents had been destroyed. He fled to the United States. And in fact, the last I can find here is that it was reported that he'd been spotted in 2015 in Idaho Falls in Idaho. FBI have been able to track him down. And there was a 60 Minutes program where the reporter Ross Coulthart approached him as he was leaving a chemist shop. But that's the last I can find. And I think probably the bloke's still there. It's still one of the great mysteries. The Nugan Hand Bank, this involvement in a hell of a lot of corruption back in the early part of the 1980s. And, of course, it was a bit like the Wild West those days. There's a lot of questions still being asked, and most of those questions remain question marks. At 10 minutes past 11 now.

0: Now, front page is the Courier-Mail in Brisbane. It's front page today. This is another one. This is to do with the previous government, the Palaszczuk government. The headline says, Union Man on Inside. It's the ongoing story of the CFMEU and union corruption in Queensland. The story says, Palaszczuk government minister Mick DeBrenny pressured Queensland's building regulator to take action against contractors targeted by the CFMEU. This has come from a senior executive. The former Queensland Building and Construction Commission Executive Director Graham Easterby told the inquiry into all of this. The Militant Union regularly wrote to ministers raising workplace safety concerns about specific contractors, and those complaints would be referred through the minister's office directly through to the QBCC for consideration. And so what they're saying is there was pressure brought to bear by the minister, and the allegation is there was a union man on the inside, so that's on the front page. They've also got a picture there of Adam Reynolds, a special jersey that they've put together. We're doing it for Jai Broncos, tribute jersey, of course, in relation to Jai Arrow. That's the Courier Mail. Front page of the Telegraph, and most of the papers, Courier Mail, Telegraph, there are lift outs because the Soccer World Cup's about to begin. They've got a full guide, all the teams there, including some of the very, very good young Australians. And I had to talk to Lucy Zelich early on our news hour, and I talked to her off air about the Australian side, which has some very, very promising young players, but they are very raw and very young. And the view is they might do something in terms of showing us their wares, but it's going to be some, they've got to ply their wares a bit longer. They are very young, but yeah, let's not write them off. Headline in the Telegraph says, guns, bombs and kids. That's the way they've summed this up. And this is the story that's been running for a couple of days. For those of you who aren't in Greater Sydney over the last couple of days, there have been this terrible series of incidents. They're saying organised criminals terrorising Sydney and making a mockery of the Premier's recent crackdown on the underworld, with the latest explosion in violence, including an attempted hit on a man in the middle of school pickup, just days after the New South Wales government claimed to have landed a major blow on gangs. There was an attempted assassination, a home was shot up, and a bomb was planted outside a property at South Granville. Telegraph also has some images on their website of CCTV capturing the moment that a man and a teenage girl ran through a suburban street after having a gun pulled off them outside the Western Sydney school. So this is a school pickup. There's what's described as a failed hit, and the report is that it was a relative of someone who's involved in this gang war, completely innocent, but they're related to someone, and because they're related to someone, they then become a target. That's the tenor of the story. And going side by side with that, the ABC has done a piece where they've interviewed a few police about this ongoing concern about this marketplace of violence, where the crims who are orchestrating all of this, in some cases living on the other side of the world, they then say, all right, we want to put a hit out on this person, and then they pass it on, and it might go through three different hands before it turns up on the marketplace, and then usually kids, they can get paid a certain amount of money. Suggestion is for a murder, it's 300 grand, but from the way this thing works, as I understand it, they might say, oh, 300 grand, and then the person then says, all right, well, I'll take 100 and I'll offer a 200 to the net. So it might go through three hands, and three people will get a lick, and maybe the person that actually does it is removed several times from the person who's ordered it. They might do it for 50 grand. It's quite extraordinary. So the police are obviously onto this. They've talked about how it's working. But the question is, are those people going to be brought to book? Let's wait and see. So the headline says, guns, bombs and kids. That continuing moronic, mindless and cowardly gun war which is happening in Sydney. Now, the Fairfax papers, or as they used to be called, now they're the Nine publications, that is the Sydney Morning Herald and The Age, they have this story from Paul Sackell. They're talking about these energy-guzzling data centres. If you listen to our Money News show tonight, and this was featured in the Australian newspaper today, this is the amount of energy that will be sucked up by these data centres, particularly at peak times, and the impact it might have on the energy grid. And we're also talking about the amount of water that they may need. Now, this story says energy-guzzling data centres will be forced to wind down power use at peak times to guard against blackouts or strain on the grid. Labor has insisted, as it says, it must not spurn the advantage of the AI boom, as the nation did with its abundant gas supply. Attitudes are hardening towards AI. In the US, states are enacting construction moratoriums, but the man described as the AI guru in the government, that's Andrew Charlton, member for Parramatta, he said the approach should be neither boosterism nor alarmism, as hundreds of millions of dollars of computing investments in New South Wales and Melbourne prop up Australia's sluggish economy. So the latest data figures on the economy, it's keeping the economy propped up, this money that's coming in to build these data centres, but down the track, how much power are they going to need? He's announced a triple lock set of obligations to make sure the hundreds of planned physical cloud storage hubs can sustainably fit into the energy grid at a time when ageing fossil fuel plants and the renewable energy push have stoked reliability fears. So he was at the Sydney Institute tonight, and he said that tech giants such as Google, Microsoft and Amazon would be expected to support the system through demand flexibility to be a grid asset rather than a grid burden. So they're trying to get a hold of all of this before, and this is a couple of years down the track, these things suck so much power out of the grid that the grid starts to wobble. So that's the Sydney Morning Herald, the Melbourne Age have got that story. The Australian newspaper, they've got this High Court decision that was made earlier today. It was a decision in favour of an appeal made by several hundred foreign-born criminals. They're facing an avalanche of claims and other people, boat people held in immigration over decades after the High Court rejected the Commonwealth's case that it should not have to compensate those who were subjected to what was found to be unlawful detention. So lawyers are saying today's decision opens the door to compensation claims from not just the more than 300 convicted criminals released as a result of the High Court's decision in 2023, but also potentially thousands of asylum seekers and refugees who've been processed through the Australian system. So if they've been found by the court to have been illegally detained, then they would then claim compensation, and the High Court seems to have ratified their claims to compensation. So that's on the front page of the Australian. Then they've got this one. This is where the Liberal Party's grappling with this rise of One Nation. It says Angus Taylor's close confidant, numbers man Tony Passon, he's a South Australian MP, he's urged the Liberal Party to sit down with Pauline Hanson to identify the seats in which Liberal and One Nation candidates should run, so they're not competing against each other in an attempt to oust Labor without cannibalising the coalition. He's from the South Australian seat of Barker. One Nation came third at that last election. He's broken ranks, saying they need to come up with an agreement where they could then say, okay, well, he's giving examples of saying we might have a One Nation candidate or a Liberal candidate in certain seats. We could say, for instance, we'll support you in the seat of Spence. We currently hold the seat of Sturt. We could spend our money in a Liberal versus One Nation contest in Sturt, or could take the lead in Sturt and support One Nation to pick up the seat of Spence. Conservatives then have two seats for the price of one. So that requires a lot of concessions from the Liberal Party, and particularly the National Party. But he's called on that as the One Nation surge does continue. That's on the front page of the Australian newspaper. And look, there's also some commentary. Cameron Stewart talking about the so-called ceasefire in the Middle East is fast crumbling. A belligerent Iran flexes its muscles across the region and thumbs its nose at peace. Donald Trump insisting that peace talks with Tehran remain on track or close to a deal. Evidence suggests otherwise, and that I think is plainly obvious to anyone. And then Financial Review newspaper, they're featuring this story saying a leading Australian scientist and former Angel Investor of the Year says the government's changes to the R&D tax incentive and capital gains tax discount might force his operation overseas to raise capital for groundbreaking medical trials as Labor continues to face pressure from business leaders over the budget's impact on investment. There's a lot of stories coming out suggesting that the in trusts, the 30% tax on trusts, this may affect trusts that then give donations or bequests to charities, that there may be a carve-out for that. There's a story this afternoon suggesting that that might be on the cards. Some of these startups might get carve-outs as well. They're still scrambling to see what they're going to do with that one. And the Financial Review is also featuring on their front page the situation with the United Kingdom, where there's been this Sudanese asylum seeker who has been shown on social media allegedly trying to behead his victim in this brutal knife attack in Northern Ireland. And as a result of that, there have been riots and concern about the state of the safety and the way these things are being dealt with, and the fact that this is one of the people who's come into the country as an asylum seeker, and that is a hot-button issue in the United Kingdom. That's on the front page of the Fin Review. And a few of you also sending me notes just talking about Fire the Liar fundraiser, where they're well over 1.5 million now. They're heading toward 1.7 million. 131873 is the number. One of our listeners saying the Nugan Hand Bank was where the famous was behind the famous Texas Tavern in Maclay Street. This is in Potts Point. Great times there, Gary says. I'd love to hear about it. I can imagine what those times might have been like. It was very wild in those days, and all the stories surrounding that bank. If you were to say, all right, maybe a third of them are true. If a third of them are true, it was a very, very wild and very, very illegal operation, and a very violent operation as well. 22 minutes past 11 now.
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0: 25 minutes past 11 is the time. Let's go to Europe, the UK. Ben Downey is Channel 7's Europe correspondent. The story I mentioned a moment ago with the riots in Belfast, the Sudanese asylum seeker charged over this, this horrific attack on this fellow, Stephen Ogilvie, and the subsequent riots in Belfast. Ben Downey joins us now because it's been a massive national conversation there, Ben, feeding into conversations that we've been seeing in recent weeks.
11: Yeah, it certainly has. Good morning. A really terrible time at the moment for the UK. It's just come off of really heightened racial tensions following the sentence of Stephen Novak's killer at the start of the month. Now this has taken place. The suspect, Hadi Al-Adid, has just been named today. He's appeared in court, charged with attempted murder. And even though the cleanup has really barely begun in Belfast, where homes were burned overnight, cars and vehicles set on fire, and people having to shelter inside armoured vehicles, emergency services are now preparing for a second night of rioting. The calls for calm yesterday were ignored as they anticipated violence, really prompted by some of the anti-migration protesters' anger erupting in Belfast. And now hopefully people are crossing their fingers that those calls for calm might be sort of heard this time around a day later.
0: Yeah, so I'm just intrigued because I understand people being angry, so they set fire on vehicles and they attack police, do they? Because who are they targeting their anger at? Because I know the family is saying peaceful protest is the way forward. That hasn't been the case.
11: Yeah, the family of Stephen Ogilvie don't want this to be a flashpoint. They understand people are angry, but the problem is these protesters, well, what began overnight as bins being set on fire, and bins were pushed into buses then set on fire, multiple cars, neighbouring properties were set on fire, then homes themselves were set on fire. There is some absolutely horrific vision and stories that have been confirmed by the Northern Irish Police of masked and hooded men going door to door in search of migrants in their communities and trying to, quote, burn them out. And trying to get at them, similar to scenes we saw a year ago in the UK when they were trying to burn down asylum seeker hotels. Now, this Hadi Al-Adid, he is a Sudanese asylum seeker. He entered Europe in Paris. Then he made his way to Dublin in the Republic of Ireland in 2023. And the previous Conservative government came in because there was no border check between Dublin and also the Republic of Ireland and Northern Ireland, and then came into Belfast that way. So the family is calling for calm, but it's gone unheard. So where is the anger being directed at? That's your question. Well, it's pretty indiscriminate. They are saying they're targeting migrants that are, you know, causing problems in their community, but it's the same kind of being brought on the streets in these eruptions of anger from these demonstrators.
0: Yeah, it's quite incredible. So they're going to be on the streets again tonight, and they've said they've talked about peaceful protest. The fellows appeared in court. I guess the story is what the person's backstory is in terms of what kind of checks were made, how he got into the country. That's part of the sensible, nuanced conversation, isn't it?
11: Yeah, it has to be. I mean, there are a couple of things that are matter here. Now it's obviously sub judice, it's before the court, so we're pretty limited to what we can say. Now, he's a Sudan, and originally they thought he was a Somali asylum seeker. They've confirmed he's since Sudanese. I mean, both sides of politics all around the world understand that there is a genocide happening in Sudan right now, so we have to understand there must be some credibility to his claim of asylum. The fact that there were no checks in between here, the lens and microscope is really going to be placed upon what was done in 2023 that allowed him to come from Paris to here, whether he flagged up anything. Police have already ruled out terror as a motive here. They don't have any background. He doesn't have any, a criminal history as far as the information that's been reported in court so far as well. So we don't really have any motive. But it doesn't really seem to be doing much. Really, it kind of leaves that vacuum and people start to fill with whatever they can. I mean, these conversations happen online. They're accessible in social media platforms. Sadly, something that's happening all around the world. doesn't make it any easier for authorities trying to get on top of this kind of violence we're preparing for a second night of, particularly a community like Belfast that has sadly an all too close relationship with violence.
0: Yes, of course. Ben, I appreciate that. We'll see more of you on Channel 7 tomorrow morning and through the day. Thank you so much, Ben Downey, Channel 7's Europe correspondent. The line's not great there, but it's an important story. And, well, you can understand people being white hot with anger, but if you're then just setting fire to buses and cars indiscriminately, that doesn't help. That goes without saying. Just gone 11:30. We'll keep across those developments. There's plenty of things happening in the Northern Hemisphere. We've got Phil O'Neill here in the studio. He's going to be, of course, on air in about 35 minutes with his Thursday morning program, which I think is Conspiracy Thursday.
12: Conspiracy Theory Thursday. Thank you to you for that, John. Yeah, we're going to talk about that a little bit later on, and because everybody is talking about UFOs, we've got to talk about that. You know, why are there so many sightings at the moment? We have a professor who's going to break that down from Tasmania. So if you want to know the UFO capital of the world, that's where the great minds are. I've been trying to find out which animal is going to pick the World Cup. Do you remember Paul the octopus, which was correctly picking all of the cup winners in both FIFA?
0: I know you're fascinated by this. So some animals put it can either be a fish tank or a pen.
12: Anything.
0: And then you have this, whatever they are, indicating there's 48 teams now.
12: Yeah.
0: And so the animal then will go to one of them. And so presumably, say, if you've got an animal, or say you had a dog in a pen, you'd make sure you'd smear France and Spain with some dog food.
12: No, I think, well, Paul the octopus wasn't led on by any kind of subterfuge. No. And it was picked 100%.
0: So if the octopus goes and picks New Zealand, they'll win the World Cup, will they?
12: Well, if it was a New Zealand thingy there, yeah, of course.
0: They had a team. That's right.
12: Anyway, it died, so they can't do that.
0: Oh, they can't do it with Paul.
12: No, but they've got Tayo the otter, so I'm going to have a look how that goes. Shaheen the camel, and there's also Achilles the white cat from Russia. And these are all predicting the game, so I haven't actually found one with a 100% success rate since Paul the octopus died. But I'll let you know.
0: I've got two quick suggestions for your conspiracy. Of course, again, anyone who's an alien, 1-3-1-8-7-3 after midnight, give him a call. But what you should do is get Francis to put right up all the 48 teams onto a piece of paper and draw one of them out of a cup, and that's the one that's going to win. You can do it. You don't need an octopus. You can do it.
12: Are you saying
0: it's not a bad idea, is it?
12: What are you calling Francis, my producer, an octopus?
0: No, I'm saying he can write the bits of paper out and do it that way. The second one is, we were talking about the Nugan Hand Bank and the long history of it and all the conspiracy theories around that.
12: Mm.
0: One of them involved the CIA being involved with the Nugan Hand Bank. This is the early 80s, late 70s. It was involved with the Bourbon and Beefsteak, which was owned by Bernie Horton in King's Cross in the wild days of the early 80s. But there were a lot of people saying that Nugan Hand was associated with the CIA, and the CIA was involved in the sacking of the Whitlam government. So if you're someone

0: after midnight and talk about the CIA's involvement in the Whitlam sacking, call him, please.
1: Yeah, of course. And also, we're going to talk about part two of the conspiracy theory Thursday around cars spying on us.
0: Yep.
1: We'll talk about that. And Dr. Carl Krusinski has a question from one of our listeners who wants to know that if the world is round and we're in Australia, therefore we are upside down, mm-hmm. right? Why doesn't the blood rush to our head?
0: Very good point. All right. And again, if there are people listening to us who think the world is flat, give him a call after midnight.
1: Well, that's it, exactly. Yep, yep.
0: Because I think you might have a suspicion that that's the case.
1: What do you mean?
0: That the world's flat.
1: It's not.
0: After midnight, 25 minutes to 12.
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3: 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Already in the 4BC Drive border in today, we've been wondering if the musical maestro, Jose Carreras, will actually collaborate with Shepherd. And so we've actually enlisted the help of our in-house band, Artificial and The Intelligence.
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0: 22 minutes to 12. We do money saving every Wednesday with Joel Gibson. Joel, good evening once again.
9: Hi, John.
0: Let's just do a quick one on this consumer sentiment data from Westpac Melbourne Institute. They've been doing this for a very, very long time, so you've seen plenty of these, and you wouldn't be at all surprised to find consumer sentiment continues to fall.
9: Yeah, it does. It bounced up a little bit last month, but it's back down to where it was in April. And I think April was the lowest reading they've had, and it's been around 50 years. So it really is, you know, bottoming out at the moment. If you look at, you know, compared to a year ago, for example, consumer sentiment's down 13 to 14% across a whole range of different measures compared to a year ago. And so, you know, we do have a number of kind of economists talking about, you know, we're not technically in a recession, but certainly for some households and some businesses, it's got that sort of recessionary kind of sentiment happening at the moment.
0: Yeah, and that old expression, canary in a coal mine, you've got those businesses like florists and cafes and

0: and restaurants, which is so-called discretionary income, where you can do without it, they're the ones that are really copping it very badly.
1: Yeah, and they're the first to feel it. You know, when the first thing people do when their sentiment, you know, drops like it has at the moment, is they cut out those sort of nights out, those restaurant meals and takeaway and entertainment, that sort of thing. And a lot of families have already done that because of the cost of living at the moment. So cafes and restaurants and you know, those sort of discretionary spend type businesses are doing it tough. And, of course, they've just, you know, we've just had a 5% or 4.75% increase in award wages announced last week, so they're about to have to pay their staff more as well.
0: That's
1: so they're
0: copping
1: it from both directions.
0: You're a very brave man, because I'm looking at the notes here and it says that you're talking here about romance on a budget. Dear me.
1: They asked me. Well, one of the first things that goes out the door when people stop spending on discretionary stuff is date night. And there's a couple of stories around this week about what they call date night economics. And that's just where, households adopt this kind of essentials-only mindset. And one of the things that suffers is those kind of nights out that you might have with your partner. But I was on Today's Show this morning saying that, you know, you don't have to you don't have to pay top dollar to have a night out. There are any number of more frugal options available. And it's everything from, you know, buying a picnic to, you know, cooking dinner for somebody, or even when you are eating out, there's a range of different ways you can get discounts on restaurant meals. There are apps and websites with names like Eat Club, for example, Entertainment, which used to be called the Entertainment Book. It's now digital online.
0: Yep.
1: Groupon obviously has discounts on restaurant meals. So I'd absolutely encourage you, if you want to continue to support those businesses, but you are on a budget, check out some of those websites, because you can get 35% off, up to 49% off, I found yesterday, at some restaurants, at some of those websites.
0: And I'm not sure if this is related. Oh, listen, we're going to have a romantic dinner at Macca's or KFC, but you have got notes here about how to find the best ways to get fast food deals.
1: Yeah, I'm actually looking at this tomorrow morning on Today's Show, and the reason I'm looking at it is because McDonald's have just devalued their rewards points for those who have the McDonald's app and collect points on there, and then you can buy McDonald's products with your points, just like, I suppose, the airlines have pioneered. But just like the airlines did last year, McDonald's have just devalued the points, and it now costs almost twice as many points to get a free coffee. And so, you know, some Macca's customers are up in arms, and you can also get some pretty good, you know, sort of deals there if you hunt around the bargain hunting websites. Because what they tend to do, the fast food businesses, is they do often one-day specials or very short-term, you know, one-day or one-week specials. And they don't necessarily publicise them except through their app. So they tend to reward their app downloaders, their rewards program members, with those sort of one-off special deals. Okay. You can see them on the bargain hunting websites like ozbargain.com.au. But if you're a big fan of your Big Macs or your Domino's or your Pizza Hut or whatever, then you probably need to get onto the apps there to get the best deals.
0: All right. Fantastic, as always. And your website is joelgibson.com.au. Joel, thank you.
1: Thanks, John.
0: Yes, Joel Gibson there with Money Saving at 17 minutes to 12. Now, cost of fuel, travel rising, you know, well, everything is costing more. And then if you need to get somewhere and you need to travel somewhere to give someone some assistance, it can be something as basic as just making the bed. And we know if people can't get that assistance, it's about their independence. I do think, though, for anyone, lifting the corner of a heavy mattress to try and make the bed can be very difficult. And then there's this fantastic product, the Bed Easy Mattress Lifter, and it's an Australian invention. We've been talking about them here for a while. It gives people independence. It's an Aussie invention. The bladder goes between the mattress and the bed base. You push a button, the Bed Easy inflates, up it goes in 30 or 40 seconds, and so you've got both hands free to change the sheets. 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
0: At 30 minutes to 12 here on this Wednesday night, let's go to the United States because we've got Rob Scott from Channel 7 with us now, Channel 7's US correspondent. Obviously, it's going to be quite a night for you, Rob, keeping an eye on what's happening with Iran and these now retaliatory strikes on Iran and where this might lead. What's the latest?
15: Yeah, good evening. How are you doing? Look, so yesterday we saw the Iranians take out a U.S. Apache helicopter that was doing some patrols over the Strait of Hormuz. Thankfully, the two pilots on board managed to get out, and there was that audacious rescue attempt by the Americans actually sending a drone boat, a drone speedboat, into the Strait of Hormuz to rescue them. And, you know, Donald Trump had said, look, we can't just let this slide. We need to respond, even though we know he was very... he was really trying not to have to engage in any sort of combat as he attempts to negotiate this deal. But he did after a meeting with Pete Hegseth, the defense secretary, and the chairman of the Joint Chiefs of Staff, General Dan Cade, who encouraged him, look, we have to teach the Iranians a lesson. And they ended up hitting a number of coastal radar facilities, ground control facilities along Iran's southern coast. And, of course, Iran then responded itself. Over the last few hours, we've seen them launch a wave of attacks, or several waves of attacks, targeting US bases in and around the Middle East. So 21 sites actually across the region in Jordan, Kuwait and Bahrain, where the US has naval facilities and army bases. Now, we understand most of those missiles, ballistic missiles, drone attacks have been intercepted. No reports of any injuries at this stage. But Donald Trump, it's early here in the United States this morning, he has woken up angry after these retaliatory strikes. And he has just put out a Truth Social post in which he says, Iran is all talk, no action. The bully of the Middle East is dead. They've taken too long to negotiate a deal that would have been great for them. Now they will have to pay the price. So he appears to be threatening more military action there. So the next few hours are going to be critical as to what happens.
0: Yes, they are. And so they send these attacks at Jordan. Look, it does appear that they send the attacks to places like Jordan, Kuwait. They probably know they're going to be intercepted. So they're showboating a bit and trying to provoke Donald Trump. You've got Israel involved. It's very, very difficult to work out what's going to happen. But based on what he said there, you're going to be watching Washington and what's coming out of Washington very closely now in the next few hours.
15: Yes. As I was saying, we know Trump has been very, very keen to try and find a diplomatic off-ramp to this war, which, you know, he started back in February. He told us then 4 or 5 weeks it'll be over. Well, we're into week 14, day 102 of this war, and no sign of a peace deal. Although in the last couple of days before this Apache was taken out, Donald Trump was making noises saying that he thought we were going to have a deal with Iran probably in the next 2 or 3 days, although he has said that on at least 38 occasions. But he did seem very sure that we were close to clinching this deal with the Iranians. But the events of the last 24 hours have thrown that whole process into disarray. So, as you say, I'm watching very carefully as to what Donald Trump decides to do now. He's not going to just sit around and let Iran lob these missiles at U.S. bases without responding. And, you know, the question now is, how broad scale is any retaliatory strikes from the United States, and how long does this last? And, you know, we have a ceasefire in name only, it seems. Yep. Is that now out the window?
0: And so you've got the World Cup about to start, the United States, and he's got this he's got this cage fight out the front of the White House. What, Sunday?
15: Yes.
0: A lot happening.
15: Yeah, that's right. A lot happening is to celebrate America's 250th birthday and incidentally, his birthday as well. So we have this historic cage fight, which you've probably seen over the last few weeks. They've been putting up this massive arena for the UFC to have it in the grounds of the White House. It's quite an extraordinary event, really. Yeah, he has a lot on his plate, but this guy never sleeps. He's putting out Truth Social posts in the middle of the night all the time.
0: That's right. So and as wonder, a reporter, you know, there, you've got to have that Truth Social open all the time, because you never know what'll pop up.
15: You do, you do. And every time I get a notification from Donald Trump's Truth Social, I always sort of take a deep breath and think, what's happened now? What's he posting next? Obviously, the Middle East is his focus. And, you know, that is a huge concern for the rest of the world, because it's sending stock prices, oil prices, you know, economies around the world on this economic roller coaster. Australia, obviously, not immune.
0: No, of course. All right, Rob, we'll see your reports tomorrow. And whatever we say now, it's most likely that by the time you're reporting in the morning, be a completely different situation. Good luck.
15: Absolutely. And to be out of date.
0: Yeah. Thank you very much for that.
15: Thanks
0: very
15: for
0: good.
15: Me.
0: That's Rob Scott there. He's reporting from the United States, where you've got Donald Trump putting that threat out. You've got the situation in the Middle East. You've got the World Cup about to start. And you've got the bloke that runs the cage fighting. Is his name Dana White or something, the fellow? He said he's declared it's the biggest sporting event in history, a fight on the front of the White House lawn while the World Cup's going on. And just... we're living in very strange times. 7:30 to 12.
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0: 4 minutes to 12 is the time. For those, and we keep getting notes from you, people keeping an eye on this website, this One Nation website, they've got their goal up to 1.7 million. They've raised 1.53 now. Just over 1.53 on that website. Obviously, middle of the night. It'll obviously ramp up again tomorrow, and it's been a very successful little foray into the political world of PR. Very, very successful. So that's where that one stands. Just also on our podcast we do, and it goes to air on Friday night after the Continuous Call team, 10:30 on Friday nights. It's John Stanley's Only Fans. It's talking to rugby league fans. So, again, my apologies if you are tuning in and waiting for something else, but the podcasts are all up on our website as well. You can find them also, John Stanley's Only Fans, on Spotify and Apple, where you get your podcasts. We've got Chris Minns, the New South Wales Premier, on Friday night, explaining why he's a Canterbury fan, how he became a Canterbury fan, and how he's had a lot of pressure around him to switch to the red and whites because that's the area he represents. And the following week we'll have Matt Moran, the great chef. So, look, these are great stories, and thank you for all the feedback. That's the slate of people we've got for you in OnlyFans on Friday nights coming up over the next 2 weeks. In the meantime, we'll finish tonight with this. Sunny.

0: Thank you for listening tonight. We've got Phil O'Neill coming in next. Don't forget, he loves to hear any of the conspiracy theories. Have a great Thursday.
1: Chermside, Birkdale, Oxley. 4BC is Brisbane. BC News.
2: Hello, I'm Gabrielle Hodson. The Prime Minister has declared Labor as Australia's only mainstream party. Anthony Albanese is defending the government's poorly received budget and is also under pressure from One Nation. Key opinion polls have the minor party ahead of both Labor and the Coalition. Campaigning in Melbourne, the PM says he's making tough decisions so life is fairer for all Australians.
3: Labor is now the only party that is in the mainstream of Australian politics, that is engaged with serious solutions going forward. I look forward to continuing to do so.
2: A wanted South Australian fugitive has been arrested in East Melbourne alongside a companion with alleged links to the Comancheros bikie gang. Police apprehended Christopher Marsh 5 days after a public warning. The 47-year-old was wanted for serious offences and may be armed. He was taken into custody with a 32-year-old Hallett Cove man from Adelaide. SA police are seeking the extradition of both men. A Queensland researcher argues forensic psychology can lead to unfair outcomes in the justice system. Miranda Workman reports.
4: Forensic psychology is used in the courts to evaluate a person's mental state or if they're likely to reoffend. But James Cook University PhD researcher Rebecca Ward says psychologists, like everyone else, have biases that can affect their judgments without realising. Her study found current risk assessment tools can be subjective, leading to unfair treatment, especially for people from disadvantaged or marginalised groups. She's calling for stronger checks and more transparency to make sure decisions are based on good science. Miranda Workman, Brisbane.
2: A person's died from a rare mosquito-borne illness after travelling in the West Kimberleys. It's suspected the adult was bitten by a mosquito carrying Murray Valley encephalitis. WA's Department of Health is warning anyone travelling through the far north to avoid mozzie bites. The owners of Australian pharmaceutical retailer Chemist Warehouse are eyeing off British pharmacy giant Boots. If early talks lead to a sale, the potential $14 billion overseas takeover could be one of the biggest ever by an Australian retailer. Parks Victoria staff have walked off the job. The 24-hour strike means some bins won't be emptied and toilets won't be cleaned. Access to some public parks and reserves will also be affected. An Air Canada pilot has been accused of flying hundreds of hours over 17 years without the right qualifications. The 59-year-old's facing charges, including forging documents and public mischief. Authorities say he had some credentials, but not an airline transport pilot licence from the federal regulator. Finance and the Aussie dollar's buying 70.2 US cents.
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2: Billy Frampton's rough conduct charge has been dismissed at the AFL Tribunal, meaning the Magpies' key defender has escaped a three-match ban. Collingwood's argued his neck-breaking tackle on Melbourne's Brodie Miacek wasn't careless. Miacek's had surgery and is now expected to miss the rest of the season. AFL great Matthew Richardson agrees with Collingwood's approach.
5: Miacek was bent over. He was leaning into Billy. They were sort of falling into each other. I just thought it was an unfortunate accident. I don't think Billy Frampton tried to pole drive him. It was just an unfortunate series of events where Miacek was in the position of picking up the ball and was driving forward, and it was an accident.
2: And Queensland swimmer Sam Short has broken his own Commonwealth swimming record at the National Swimming Trials. That's the latest news and sport.
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2: Around the country, Sydney a shower or two, heading for 21 degrees. Melbourne partly cloudy, a top of 18. Brisbane a shower or two, 23, with strong wind warnings for the Cape York Peninsula. Perth rain, a top of 17. Strong wind warnings for the Gascoyne and Geraldton coasts. Adelaide partly cloudy, a top of 20 degrees. Canberra partly cloudy, day heading for 17. Hobart partly cloudy, a top of 15, and strong wind warnings for the southeast and southwest of Tasmania. Darwin sunny and a top of 33.

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1: Morning, how are you? What was that? A little bit of feedback at the beginning of the show. Well, feedback is what we like. 131873 is the phone number. 0460873873. 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Overnights at 2GB.com. As we get closer to the weekend and one day closer to having some holidays for yours truly. A couple of weeks of lying on the couch, watching the World Cup. What could be better than that? Well, I can tell you, let's get through to 5:30 this morning on this Conspiracy Theory Thursday, which was a term coined by our very good friend John Stanky Stanley, who said, why don't you do a Conspiracy Theory Thursday? He really gets into the topics that we do on the show, so much so that he's already asked his listeners to ring the show to come up with your conspiracy theories for Conspiracy Theory Thursday. And I see that John's on the phone in Canberra, the home of conspiracy theories, so we'll get to him in moment to find out what in particular he'd like to talk about in terms of conspiracy theories. Because as you know, you have carte blanche on this show. You can ring up and talk about anything you want. We're in this together, so we may as well make the most of it while we can. 3 to 5:30 this morning, 131873. There are 28 million people, 10,067 in Australia right now. But what about the world population? Well, I'm happy. I love doing this. This is almost like, you know, what's the temperature and what does it feel like? This is the new version of that. And what's the moon doing? Pretty soon we'll start with what's the moon doing, what's the temperature and what does it feel like, and the world population. And before you know it, it'll be 5:30 already. We won't do anything else. 8,298,089,827 and counting. It's fluctuating as we go because people are dying and people are being born. Not as many people have been born so far since midnight this morning compared to yesterday. In fact, half as many. What that tells you, I don't know. People weren't procreating perhaps 9 months ago would be the first thing I can think of. 2,402 people have just been born on the in the planet. But also 1,143 have just died. So it all kind of equals itself out. Well, in a kind of roundabout way, because there are still more people being born, twice as many, than people die, unless people die later on in the day. I don't know. Maybe we should have a look at that around about, you know, midday as opposed to midnight. That might make a whole bunch of difference to that. Although we did speak to a couple of people, some professors and scholars, who said that the world's population is in fact getting drastically lower than it should. And that will have a knock-on effect, which completely flew in the face of what I was led to believe. More people, less jobs, less food, less money? No. Apparently it works the other way. Today is the 28th lunar day and the symbol of the day is the swamp. Right. Well, hopefully there is a swamp thing out there right now crawling through the streets covered in mud with long hair like one of those characters from Wacky Races. Do you remember the two characters from Wacky Races who both looked like Swamp Thing? And I think they might have been called Swamp Thing. Today, live by these words. They come from the new moon, not from Bruce Lee. There is no wisdom like silence. Yeah, but if there's no wisdom at all, then all you've got is silence. And that's where you come in. Today, a massage and a sauna are very helpful. But don't have your teeth pulled. Uh-oh. Anybody going to the dentist today? Can you try and put it off? Can you say, well, don't take the tooth out because it says in the moon that I shouldn't have my teeth pulled today? Today's a day to have some delicate vegetable food. Not a succulent Chinese meal, no. And by the way, today you've got to avoid beans. Today is a good day to also avoid lard, ham, herring and melted cheese. Does anybody ever still eat herring? I mean, I think I would take a kipper over a herring, but I don't know really which of the two would be more flavoursome. Today also the active organ of the body are your teeth and your jaw, hence the reason you shouldn't have your teeth pulled or perhaps even your jaw broken. And the other organ today is tonsils. Do they still take tonsils out, incidentally? Because I had tonsils out when I was a kid, when I was about 10. I wonder if they can still do that. I think they try to avoid that as much as they can, right? And today is the relationships. Women are especially charming today. I feel like once I hear that, let's cue a call from old mate Nicholas. who will be going on to say, yes, women are particularly charming at this time of the year, Phil. Today is day 104 of the Iran crisis. What's changed today that hasn't changed in the last 103 days? Absolutely nout, zilch, zero, nothing, really. Although, they're saying that the clashes with this Iran conflict is now entering a dangerous new phase, with Donald Trump saying Iran will pay the price for having not reached the deal. He has been tweeting on his Truth Social. He said, this is Donald Trump, the fake news media refuses to report how effective the US naval blockade is. The most successful blockade in the history of naval warfare. Nothing gets through unless it wants to. It's a steel wall, he says on his Truth Social. Iran is doing zero business, not paying their military or any of their bills and quickly becoming a failed nation. Lots of oil getting out. And he also says, quite controversially here, praise be to Allah on his Truth Social text. So there you go. He also said this a couple of hours ago. So he's on a bit of a tweeting rampage at the moment. Iran's military is a complete and total mess. Much of it, like their Navy and Air Force, doesn't even exist anymore. The bully of the Middle East is dead. Taken too long to negotiate a price that would have been good for them, and they will have to pay the price. Oh, the bloke with the conspiracy theory just hung up. Oh, give me a ring back, because I was getting all ready to come to you. I think it was William who was on the phone there with his conspiracy theory, and I was about to investigate it. So ring me back on 131873. Also, more violence reported across the Gulf as Iran branches out again, targeting nations with connections to the US. More pain at the pump on the horizon after the developments in the Gulf. Oil prices set to go up. The Islamic Revolutionary Guard have released new footage of missiles being launched during retaliatory strikes against the US. And Peter Khalili, who is the Labour MP, has unleashed on One Nation as Pauline Hanson's once minor party leads in the polls. I'll talk about that and a whole bunch more in just a moment as well. 131873 is my phone number. But I want to get to John now he's on the phone because I didn't want you to hang up. This morning, John, so this is Conspiracy Theory Thursday, and John Stanley, who loves this segment, hence the reason he came up with it, gave you the reason to ring me up, and you want to run this by me. Go ahead, mate. Good morning.
2: Okay, so I'm 80 years old. I've had seven kids, and I've got a 16-year-old. So aside from that was that Valky Peterson said that Field, a senator from Victoria, there was a vacancy in the Senate, and the Liberal government had the numbers with this guy from Queensland senator that Valky Peterson said, I think his name was Field, and that gave them just the number to stop supply.
1: Right, so this... And so this is the Whitlam USA conspiracy theory that alleges that the USA, in particular CIA and MI6, actively conspired to orchestrate the dismissal in 1975 of Gough Whitlam.
2: It doesn't seem like that to me, unless the CIA pressurised Valky Peterson, I don't know.
1: Mm.
2: But that's what happened. The Field had the numbers and they stopped supply, and without supply we couldn't get paid. So we were federal public servants. We were all worried we were going to get paid, but they couldn't operate. Once they couldn't have supply, the Governor-General had no option but to sack Whitlam. It was as simple as that.
1: So do you buy into the conspiracy theory of the CIA and the MI6 being involved in it?
2: I don't think so. I don't think there's anything to suggest that. I just think that's what happened. I mean, the supply was blocked, but unless Bjelke Peterson had something behind it. But Bjelke Peterson hated the Labor government, that's for certain, so... Because he was a National Party, and he was Premier, but so he absolutely loathes the Labor Party, and they found that what happened too on Whitlam, I was in a policy era, and anything you put before him, it went through.
1: Right.
2: They didn't care about, they were nearly going to bankrupt the country, and they were getting loans. Kemalani, I think, was one guy, and you know, everyone was getting scared that, you know, we were just going to, you know, it was going to be a nutcase. So I think Whitlam was a good. He was a good prime minister, but he was a lawyer. But some of the other guys who were more, you know, in the mass of the economics, they, you know, later on they said Whitlam didn't seem to care about economics very much.
1: Mm.
2: I'm sorry to run him down. He's a pretty good guy.
1: Well, how this came about too, this whole CIA conspiracy thing was, he was one of the first to start using the Pine Gap area as a threat to the Americans and as collateral, and apparently demanded full disclosure regarding what the CIA were doing at Pine Gap. And threatened to cancel the lease on the facility as a result, if you believe it. There was a terrific film on about it too. I don't know, I was telling John, I don't know if you've seen it, Falcon and the Snowman. Did you ever see that film?
2: No, I didn't. I just accepted that was the case. I'm sorry, I didn't. You know, sorry, I didn't. You might be right.
1: No, well, I don't know. I wasn't there. You know, but the film.
2: Well, I know. Whitlam. You know, he got rid of conscription, so he just do whatever he thought, and he brought in, you know, big changes, as you know.
1: Mm.
2: So I'm not surprised that he'd tell him to get stuffed. You know, and so I'm just saying, you know, he was probably a real stand up guy. You know, he didn't mess around, and then. So I'm not surprised that he could do such thing, you know, that he could annoy the, you know, the American government.
1: Yeah, thank you for self-editing there too. I appreciate you doing that.
2: Yeah, I mean, he wasn't, you know, I mean, he was a tremendous orator, and so he didn't, and they said he came from the wrong class. He, you know, like he's a labor,
1: yeah.
2: I reckon he's a lawyer. You know, he was betraying his class. Oh, he should have been in the Liberal Party.
1: Well, you know, and a colourful character, which we lack now in politicians in Australia. But also, you're right, a great orator. But if you see the film, it's basically, you know, based on the conspiracy of the fact that Timothy Hutton, who was working in a department, picked up a text or a series. In fact, telexes at that stage picked up a series of telexes, which. Had information regarding the CIA and MI6 trying to depose of Gough Whitlam. So he

0: got hold of it. He had a mate who was completely unhinged, played by Sean Penn, and they decided, you know, clumsily between the two of them to try and sell the secrets to the Russians. Great film, if you ever get the chance to see it. It really is a good, believe the conspiracy theory or not, but it was certainly a really interesting theory from the film's point of view.
1: Yeah, so as I said, you might be right, I don't know. But there's all, today though, I'm just talking of other matters about being, there's a guy, you know, the VC guy, and now of course he's on, sadly, on a lot of charges, but the guy who released all the info, he's in the...
0: 1-873 is the phone number too, by the way. If you want to give us a ring, 131-873 at 19 minutes past midnight. Oh, and incidentally, the song that was featured on the soundtrack to that movie was David Bowie on the Falcon and the Snowman movie, and the song was called This Is Not America. I'll play a bit of this for you too. It was not very well known, but it was a terrific song.

0: David Bowie from that movie, Falcon and the Snowman. Terrific film too, by the way. All right, let's get back with more of your calls on this Conspiracy Theory Thursday. 131-873 is our phone number, and I've got some texts to get to as well, 20 past midnight.
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0: 1-3-1-8-7-3 is the phone number, 0460-873-873. And in that last call too, we were talking about the idea of the conscription going back to the Gough Whitlam government. I noticed that Pauline Hanson's defending her plan to massively boost defence spending after an expert said it could slug taxpayers to the tune of $100 billion a year. In comments to The Age, Marcus Hellier from Strategic Analysis Australia referred to a speech that Pauline Hanson gave at Donald Trump's Mar-a-Lago resort in 2025. The senator had urged Australia to lift defence spending to at least 5% of the GDP. Suggestion was also made by the mining magnate Gina Reinhardt during the federal election campaign last year, and a significant increase in the Trump administration's only request to make the defence budget to 3.5%. Mr. Hellier said the increase would cost taxpayers over 4 years, with the funds having to come from tax increases or other portfolios, and might result in the reintroduction of conscription. Can't see that happening. Speaking about money, we must see how that fundraising thing's going in just a moment too. How are you this morning in Perth, Peter? What have you got for us, mate? Good morning.
12: I just wanted to say, I got my tonsils taken out when I was 35.
0: 35, and how long ago was that, mate?
12: Probably about 20 years ago.
0: Right, because I thought about 20 years ago they stopped doing it.
12: No, they burnt them. they burnt them.
0: Right, because it's quite dangerous as an adult, I think, now. They're reluctant to do it for adults.
12: Yeah, no, I didn't take it out, and they did it because I had a lot of throat problems.
0: Yeah, yeah. Yeah,
12: and yeah, they did it, yeah.
0: Did they give you ice cream afterwards?
12: No, I got McDonald's afterwards.
0: Really?
12: Then I fell sick.
0: Oh, no.
12: Then I fell sick 2 days later.
0: Crikey.
12: And then, I was crooked for the next 3 days.
0: Gee, that's no good. Well, you know, at least you don't have your tonsils anymore, so you don't have to worry about that. Well, I think that they stopped doing that. A mate of mine, who's a lead singer of the band Placebo, Brian Molko, has had tonsillitis and tonsil issues for years and years, and he wanted to get it taken out, and they said, no, we don't do that anymore. Hello, Gabs, how are you? Phil, you're early, incidentally. Do you have any info? Do you have the latest on funds raised by One Nation in the Fire the Liar and Albanese's raised funds? If it's not a wake-up call for the arrogant Albanese government, I don't know what is. Yeah, I do have the update on that. And also, I do have Anthony Albanese, in fact, talking about this Pauline Hanson fundraiser.
13: I'll leave the negativity to someone who has made a career out of seeking to divide people.
0: This is Pauline Hanson reacting to where the money is going to, or more importantly, to the people that are donating to One Nation.
14: And that's why people are donating to the party, to give us a war chest to fight the Labor Party. And tell you that, it won't be wasted. I don't just take it for granted. People are doing it tough out there, and I, of all people, know it. I've had my tough times in my life, but I don't play on that fact.
0: Some people are calling it the anti-Albanese revenge campaign. It's raised $1 million, Gabs, to answer your question, in a single day. Pauline has used the crowdfunding tactics she previously called disgusting. But the One Nation leader launched into a Fire the Liar push for the campaign funds on Wednesday in response to One Nation's, to Labor's, Stop the Nation, Fight the Fund. So the campaign site at 7 p.m. yesterday, $1,005,910 in donations. And I mentioned this, so you've got, 29, I think, to donate to One Nation, and 27, I think, for Labor. So it only leaves 28 in the middle for the Libs. And the Libs, who I suggested yesterday, if they're listening, the campaign slogan's on me, no fibs from the Libs. It's perfect. No fibs for the Libs. Give us your 28. What would you do with your money? It's a little bit like, though, again, when you go to the, usually the Chemist Warehouse and you buy something and they say, would you like to donate? Or how much would you like to donate to a particular fund? And I always feel the guilt. So I always go, well, I usually go, $1 or $2, because I think, and I've got to do that. If, you know, you're checking out at the supermarket and it gives you the option to make a, you know, make some kind of contribution. I don't feel like you're being guilted into it as much. And, you know, it's a welfare contribution. Let's not forget that. It's money to charity. But when you're standing there, it's a little bit like when the waiter comes round and they have the pad where you put, you know, your details in, your PIN number and everything, and it gives you the option to make a tip. But in order for you to, you have to either write the amount of the tip or no tip. And I just feel like they're looking at you, going, come on, what have you got? And I always think, well, hang on a second, you shouldn't make me want to make a tip. You should allow me the opportunity, if I want, to go, hey, that was great, let me put $5 on that, rather than that being there. But the last time I went into Chemist Warehouse, Sam was buying the stuff, and the guy said, do you want to give money to welfare and or to charity? And my mouth just spoke before my brain could engage, and I said, yeah, she'll give $10. Well, do you reckon I didn't hear it all the way back to the car park at the shopping centre? $10? It's all well and good when it's, you know, your money. You give $2. I said, I don't know where it came from. I'm sorry, honey. It just came out. I just blurted it. I feel terrible. I wish I hadn't said it now. Boy, was I in trouble for that. Paul says, the Peter Gabriel, let's hope he hasn't got a version of This Is Not America. Oh, come on, Paul. That Peter Gabriel song I played last night wasn't that bad. You know, I know you didn't like it and a couple of other people didn't like it, but that was 24 hours ago. I think I should be forgiven now. Chris says, whose kitchen did you grow up with, Phil? Lard? Dripping? You've spoken about them. And now herrings. Smoked, they're incidentally better and tastier than salted anchovies. You've just got to know what to eat them with. No, I think if I was going to take small fish, and I'm not really sure how big herrings are, I think they're bigger than sardines, but if you're going to talk about that, I'm going to go the anchovies as the superior small fish meal of all time. Phil says, Glenn, don't talk about procreation too much. You'll have Nicholas on the phone. Or even worse, Nicholas's fan base on the phone. You know what it's like with these ladies. Even so much so that Pam, who sent me a text a couple of weeks ago when Nicholas was about to come on, she said, oh, not bloody Nicholas, do you have to put him on? So Nicholas came on. 2 minutes later, she's texting going, actually, I think I quite fancy Nicholas. Yesterday, Pam rang me while she was on holiday in Vietnam just to say, I miss Nicholas. Watch out for him. He can't be trusted. Hello, Jackie. I would like to have tartaria discussed. I don't know what that is. Let me have a Google on that and see what I can. Hello, Maureen. How are you? And just one that came in through. Another one here. Whitlam did things his way. Albo is doing the same. Albo doesn't know what he's doing. Let's see who will leave the biggest mess. By the way, Albo was talking about migrants leaving the medical profession.
13: Take out those people who were not born in Australia and see how you go.
0: Right. Then anti-Albanese revenge campaign. That's raised about $1 million a day. The Prime Minister has denied Labor voters have abandoned him for One Nation, despite the exclusive polling shows a mass exodus. And also, Albanese's been mercilessly mocked at his affluent beachside suburb of the Cooper. I really hope he gets home most evenings with Jody and they put that song on and dance around to it on Alexa. If they don't, well, then they're not really taking advantage of their $4.3 million mansion. However, people have put signs up out the front in his neighbourhood poking fun at the 50 times that he promised not to touch negative gearing or capital gains tax. So he's got all of these posters all around his house right now at the Copacabana. This point north. Maybe I'll have to play that this morning. 28 to 1. Couple of people on the line. I'll get to them next.
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4: 25 minutes to one. How are you this morning? You okay? Hello, Siv. How are you? Siv says, I like the anchovies as I'm Malaysian and we have them in various dishes. I do question the need to have them on pizzas, though. Are you kidding me? Siv, call yourself, that's bloody un-Malaysian, mate. Not to have the anchovy on the pizza and then to question it. Next thing you'll be telling me, like my wife, that you can't have egg on pizza. Back in the days when I used to eat pizza, I'd order a double egg. She'd go, you can't have egg on pizza. I said, are you kidding me? I think it was Eagle Boys too. I don't know if Eagle Boys are still around. But when it came to the double egg on the pizza, fantastic. Incidentally, I wish this was Soapbox Tuesday where we could vent spleen. So having ordered the Uber food last night, they never find your house. I always ring you from down in the corner. Near your house. You have to walk out down the street. They can never speak English. The one I had tonight spoke French. And I was a little bit aggrieved by it. I was a little put out. So I said, I pointed up to the sign. I said, you see, there's the number there, mate. I thought, oh, crikey, I've become a Karen. But they can never, ever find your house. You may as well just go to the restaurant yourself. Rave over. 131-873. Hello, Michelle from Manly. Where are you? We've been waiting for you. I'm not even going to ring your text out. I'm not going to read your text out, Michelle, because you should ring us, because it's been too long. Hey, Phil, Whitlam did things his own way. That was Chris who sent that through too, by the way. I think I've managed to get everybody's texts off the text machine. So let's go to the phone. Morning, Russell. How are you in Queensland?
5: Oh, Phil, how you doing, man?
4: Good, mate.
5: Yeah, just a question. Like, as you know, as your listeners know, I'm just a crazy old man, a left-wing Labor supporter.
4: Yeah.
5: But they're talking about the subscriptions that Pauline Hanson's got in one day, $1 million, maybe more.
4: Right.
5: Had 29 cents everyone puts in. But I'm just curious because I'm not a smart man. But the thing is, she has a supporter, a billionaire that gave her a plane.
4: Right.
5: Just so she can fly around. Does that $1 billion or $1 million, sorry, I apologize for my stupidity.
4: No.
5: That she might have a supporter that is a millionaire or a billionaire.
4: Mm.
5: And does people in Australia think that political parties should be supported by a billionaire so they have their own agenda? And do they influence who they think? In my personal opinion, I don't think Pauline Hanson has the skills or the organisation. She hired a convicted rapist to be on a party. I don't, she'll never, never, ever be a prime minister. But she's just throwing a hat in the ring and say, goodness, where it lands, it lands. But I don't think that billionaires or money should rule people's opinion.
4: At least it's above board, though, unlike, you know, where you've got lobbyists, because don't forget that lobbyists also go on behalf of people to try and get things put through. That's the whole lobbyist job. Essentially, they're salespeople, they're sales reps, and a lot of that you don't find out about. By the way, just quickly, I've got Pauline Hanson being called out by a reporter at the airport on that. Have a quick listen. Here we are.
6: Why didn't you fly Gina?
7: What a dumb question.
6: Did you fly cattle pass? I'm not answering your stupid questions, right? Get some credibility about you as a journalist and learn respect as well.
4: Okay, the journalist is asking why didn't she fly on

0: on Gina Rinehart's plane. Oh, by the way, Paul wants to ask you a question. Paul wants to take you to task. Are you right with that?
1: Yeah, sure, okay. Man. I'm right as.
0: Right, because he says, well, if Russell's the left winger, ask him what he thinks Albo's done well.
1: Let me think. I think he's earned the respect of... He got 94%, 94 seats in the last election. Tell me what he's done wrong to lose those. And the next election in 2 years' time, does he think that the Labor Party will lose the election?
0: Do you think that there might be a movement to try and get Albo to move on because he's a little bit on the nose right now from people within the party?
1: No.
0: Right.
1: I think because Liberals and Conservatives and things like this, the Labor Party has a regimen. They keep it all in-house. The Liberals and Nationals, I feel sorry for Matt Caravan, because I think he's trying his best. But the Labor Party has a regimen. They stick to themselves. If you disagree with our opinion, you're out. This is us.
0: What do you attribute all of the terrible polls that Anthony Albanese has now and a real legitimate threat from One Nation? Do you think that's because people have lost faith in Albo and in Labor?
1: Can you... in a way, sir, I'm not a real smart man.
0: But no, but I'm just asking, you know, just what your opinion is.
1: Tell me what... he got Minerals agreement with Donald Trump, which I think is an absolute fool as a leader of the free world. He got an agreement with free minerals and stuff like this from Australia. Said Anthony Albanese is a good friend of mine. So tell me, convince me. I said to another person on your radio network, Jeffries, convince me why I should change my vote. Because I cannot see the worker. I'm a worker. I'm in my late 70s. Tell me, convince me why Pauline Hanson, Angus Taylor, or whoever should change my vote. Pauline Hanson, I will never vote for her because she's changed so much. She doesn't have the actual acumen. Like I've said, I've read her book. She used to have a restaurant, her father did, in Woolloongabba in Queensland, Jack's Cafe. And I've eaten there. She may have served me because I'm 5, 6, 7 years older than her. But convince me why.
0: I've got another question from Dan who wanted to know as well. It's not a pile-on. I won't allow a pile-on or bullying, you know that. But Dan wants to know, what about, just with that particular question that Paul asked, what do you think Albo has done well?
1: Well, tell me what he's done wrong.
0: Well, no, that's why I'm asking you. I'm asking you that Dan wants to know, what do you think he's done well? Why do you think that he's currently doing so badly in the polls? Why do you think that there is such a backlash on the last budget?
1: Honestly, do you want me to... I think it's people are lazy. I think, in my opinion, and I'll probably get shouted down, I apologise for that.
0: No, you have to apologise.
1: I apologise.
0: No, you don't have to.
1: It's the media. Like, it's negative. The most of the media, and I'll repeat this till the day I die, which will be whatever, it's 70, 80% of conservative media, and it's bang, bang, bang against, and Anthony Albanese and everyone else, Penny Wong, they go overseas, they try and get more fuel or more diesel into there. They're coming over here from Indonesia and things like this, and it's coming. But the media, the right-wing media, is saying, no, the Labor is wrong because whatever happened in Iran and...
0: So I get that. I mean, and the media's role is to question things, but there are some media, of course, that have an agenda or more right-wing than left-wing, but surely not all the media can actually be on board this. Not all the mainstream media are on board here to bash Albo because wouldn't accept that. So, but that does seem to be the case, that if you read the front page of the newspapers, it's primarily the fact that...
1: May I say something?
0: Yeah, go on.
1: But the thing is, it's the media. It's what people think. They see it. It's on the radio, TV. I don't have computers. I've got this old city, old landline, I'm talking to you now, and I've got a strong opinion. What I think, do people, I ask a question to the listeners to you, which are, I would presume, 80% conservative. Do they think the leader of the free world now, Donald Trump, is a qualified leader to dictate what the free world thinks or what they do?
0: Okay, but let me go back to this. Just your assumption then, that because you said you're not very clever, and I don't accept that because you're thinking for yourself, and you are, and you've made your mind up. So you're saying you're not very clever, but then you're also saying that people have been fooled by the right-wing media or by the media in general and have been blindsided and brainwashed. That's also then working under the assumption that people can't think for themselves. But you've thought that's for yourself. But you've thought for yourself.
1: But people don't. See, that's the thing. Why? That's the thing. If I had a degree in psychology and stuff like this, if I was smart enough, I would tell everyone. And I'm an old man.
0: Yeah.
1: I'm having a Maker's Mark whiskey right now.
0: Oh, make me jealous, why don't you? But anyway, carry on.
1: But the thing is, people. And I apologise to everyone and the people in the world, because I'm a people and I'm a stupid old man.
0: No, but you're not a stupid old man, because you've made up your mind. You've made your decision as to why.
1: No, I think.
0: And you think for yourself, which doesn't make you silly. But again, it's going under the assumption then, according to you, that people can't make their own minds up about Albo. They're being brainwashed from the media so much so that they're now believing everything that the media is telling them, that Albo's no good.
1: Right,
0: and yet you figured it out.
1: May I say something?
0: Yeah.
1: The thing is, the best thing that you want to ask thing about the Albanese government did, the under 16, the computer, things like this, under 16, you don't have access to YouTube and things like this.
0: Oh, there you go. So you've you've got the under 16 social media initiative, which is has been adopted by other countries around the world. So there you go. You do have a point to make on a success of Albo's government.
1: That's the thing. People don't listen to it. Yeah, look, the kids. I don't know how old you are. You sound
0: 63,
1: reasonably young in the 50s, 60s, whatever this. But the thing is. If you get kids, I've read a lot of books, even stupid Adolf Hitler said, give me a child till he's 6 years old and I'll tell you what he's going to be when he's grown up. And that's the thing today. The media is influencing people.
0: No, but they're not. And I'm just giving you a reason why.
1: People,
0: no, but they're not. That's
1: me.
0: Why I've
1: not
0: given you.
1: Me,
0: no, no, but nor everybody else. Nor everybody else. I mean, sure, a small percentage of people might be totally indoctrinated by the media's opinion. And so, therefore, they just go along with it. But that would be a small, small percentage. People make up their own mind on what they listen to and what they believe in and what they gravitate to and what radio stations and what newspapers they read. I think it's so easy, and it's almost Trumpian to go fake news. They're being influenced by fake news and they can't make their mind up. People aren't that silly. Hey, Russell, I better go, but you're welcome to ring anytime.
1: Okay, thank you very much for your time.
0: No, anytime, buddy. 131-873 is our number.
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0: 9 minutes to one. 131873 is the phone number. A lot of people wanting to disagree with Russell, saying get him off. But no, that's how a democracy works. You know what? We get people on, we hear what opinions they have to say, and then we agree or disagree. But I'm tired of people blaming the media for leading people astray, because people aren't that stupid. And you come here because you hear the views that are similar to the views that you believe in, right? Just like you listen to a particular piece of music because you like that piece of music. You watch a bit of telly because you like that particular show. Somebody else might go, travel guides, that's rubbish. Maths, I would go. Somebody go to somebody's house and they've got maths on, I'll go, well, see ya. I'm going home now. That's my personal preference and choice. But I don't say to them, you can't watch maths. You want to watch maths? Sure. You know, not my issue. It's going to leave your brain dead, but that's just my opinion. So if you have an opinion, you want to come on and give your opinion, that's absolutely fine with me. That's, and then we can all disagree. However, just to constantly blame the media for brainwashing people, and even my close friends are like, I can't listen to you on that radio station. And like, why? Because, you know, you're brainwashing people. No, we're not. This isn't Orson Welles, 1984. Not brainwashing people. We're just giving an opinion. Sure, the opinion on this particular station might be more right-wing than an opinion on the left from, say, the ABC. But then you'd go listen to the ABC so you can find similar kin. But to constantly use the media as being held responsible for influencing people. People aren't brainwashed. They make up their mind about things based on their situations. Paul, how are you, mate? What did you want to mention?
10: I was going to talk about the topic anyway, but Russell posed the question to the audience, tell me why I should vote for Pauline Hanson. On indulgence, may I have a crack at that?
0: Yeah, go on.
10: Okay, so first of all, he complained that the media was all up against Labor and so forth. That's no more than 5 to 10 minutes after you played a clip of a journalist harassing Pauline Hanson about her air flight. Is that an example of the right-wing media?
0: Well, there you go. That's exactly right. But then, if you have a reporter harassing Pauline Hanson, then people will go, well, that lefty. Well, no, hang on. Isn't it a journalist's job to ask questions? And this is the same thing that's happened with Donald Trump, who just got really furious with that reporter the other day and said to her, you know, you're fake news. Well, no, her job her job is to ask questions. Her agenda came from a left-wing agenda, but her job is to still ask questions. And that's what, you know, reporters are meant to do. And if people don't like the questions they're being asked and suddenly say, oh, hang on, this is fake news, or you're just representing the, you know, the other side, that's not an answer to a question.
10: I respectfully disagree. I think the role of a journalist is to find the truth.
0: It's to ask questions. The role of the journalist is to ask questions and then the people to make up their minds about what answers they hear the person say.
10: Yes, but there's a great responsibility with that, that the questions must be, to an extent, fair and balanced.
0: Mm, that's absolutely
10: and,
0: right.
10: And, you know, you would have to question if that happens sometime. But anyway, that was that point.
0: No, and but you're right, but then, you are right. Don't get me wrong, you're right. If you have somebody whose agenda is to get you in a gotcha situation so they can then claim that, you know, you've basically lied to the general public. You don't have to, it doesn't take much, because most of the politicians, and especially Albo, has been caught out with a lie. All you have to do is just get something they've said before and throw it back in their face, and there is the lie. So, you know, if you're coming at it with an agenda of a gotcha, I'm going to get you on this particular thing, and I'm going to work out a way to figure out a narrative that will suit my particular line of questioning, then yeah, absolutely, that's a gotcha thing. But just repeat to Albo, well, you said this and you've lied.
10: Okay, well, yes, that's the point. But to answer Russell's question, he also said that Pauline Hanson, employed on a staff, a convicted rapist. Without further comment, I have a question for you, Russell. Besides being Labor politicians, what else do Keith Wright, Bill de Sarcey and Milton Orkopoulos have in common? The question, you know, he then went on to say, we did the social media ban, a ban which is widely seen as a complete failure, that you can fake the idea as a young person simply by making duck face at the camera.
0: No, I hear what you're saying. I've got to get to the news. I've got to get to the news, Paul. But let me just say, in terms of defending Albo, that was a good initiative because we're trying to protect our kids. Have we got time for a bit of quick think music? There you go. Back with more of your calls after the news.
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0: Hang on there, Chris and Gary and Peter. I can see on the phone. I'll get you in a second. All of your texts as well, but let's get the news update.
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20: Hello, I'm Gabrielle Hodson. One Nation is defending a fundraiser to pay for ads criticising Labor and the Prime Minister. The Fire the Liar campaign has raised more than $1.5 million in the space of one day. Pauline Hanson says people are doing it tough and she wants to do something about it.
21: Tax to the hilt. Small businesses are going under. There's no incentive to work anymore. Where's the incentive for the young ones? Where's their ability to possibly own their own home one day? This government has just driven this country into the ground, and I appreciate the support from the Australian people, and I'm going to keep fighting them till we get some our country back.
20: A gunman in a balaclava has targeted a man and his teenage daughter during a school pickup in Sydney's west. As Nine's Alex Heinke report, the Fairfield pair were fortunate the weapon malfunctioned.
22: If this is indeed a failed underworld hit, then authorities close to the investigation have told me that the criminals are now breaking their own rules. In the past, children were off limits, but this time one, if not more, could have been in the firing line. Detectives are still investigating why the father was targeted, but it's understood he may be related to gangland figures, but has no criminal links himself. It seems no one, not even children, can escape this ongoing war.
20: Main Roads WA says 1,200 kilometres of copper cable has been stolen from its operations since 2018. Director James Pinnington says it's become so widespread that large parts of main highways are being left unlit.
23: We're seeing people come up with new ways of trying to steal copper all the time, and most of our copper is installed in underground conduits, and people are accessing those pits and conduits. They're digging up cable from underground, and the people cutting live cables that are exposed and making it really dangerous for themselves and road users.
20: Victoria's Education Minister Ben Carroll has unveiled a $75 million pledge for the state's brightest students. The money would fund extension and enrichment activities for students from prep to year 12, as well as an intensive English and maths program. The Gabba will host a spectacular one-off concert, Georgia Condex in Brisbane.
24: Headlined by opera singer Jose Carreras to celebrate his 80th birthday, a lineup of stars including Robbie Williams, The Corrs, Ronan Keating and Natalie Imbruglia will join the live concert. The exclusive Brisbane event will be held on December 5 and will help announce Brisbane to the world as an Olympic city. It is expected to inject millions of dollars into the local economy, bringing people from across the country and the world. Georgia Condek, Brisbane.
20: Finance and the Aussie dollar is buying 70.2 US cents. The Dow Jones is down 472 points and the Nasdaq's down 187.
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20: History has been made in the pool at the Australian swimming trials. Queenslander Sam Short has broken his own Commonwealth swimming record, touching the wall at 7 minutes 36.73 seconds in the 800 metres freestyle.
25: It's so good, you know, at the end of the day, racing's a fun bit, you know. I work my bum off every day in training and I literally am itching to get up on the blocks and really challenge myself, you know. I really wanted to be fearless.
20: Cricket and the West Indies have won the toss and chosen to bat first in their clash against Australia in the Women's T20 World Cup in Cardiff in Wales. A short time ago, the West Indies women were on 3 for 77. And Collingwood key forward Billy Frampton is free to play in the Magpies' next game after the bye. The AFL Tribunal has dismissed charges of rough conduct against Melbourne's Brodie Mychek. That's the latest news in sport.
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20: Around the country, Sydney a shower or two, heading for 21 degrees. Melbourne partly cloudy, a top of 18. Brisbane a shower or two, 23, with strong wind warnings for the Cape York Peninsula. Perth rain, a top of 17. Strong wind warnings for the Gascoyne and Geraldton coasts. Adelaide partly cloudy, a top of 20 degrees. Canberra partly cloudy day, heading for 17. Hobart partly cloudy, a top of 15, and strong wind warnings for the southeast and southwest of Tasmania. Darwin sunny and a top of 33.
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0: Morning, how are you? Here we are on a Thursday morning. 131873 is the phone number, 0460 873 873 on the text. And also on the emails, it's overnight at 2gb.com. Peter, oh no, it's Jeffrey, sorry, on the email says, Phil, the problem with the ABC isn't their extreme leftist bias. The problem is that we're being forced to pay for it with our taxes. I think that's probably the main issue that people have in terms of the ABC and its funding. Because, you know, you've got to have opposing views. I'm just going back to Russell, who rang in before. You've got to have opposing views, and then people make their own mind up. But people aren't stupid. People know what they believe. I mean, yeah, there are elements of people who get led, of course. And also there is people's choice. Like I said, if you watch maths and I go to your house, I won't stay because I think maths is stupid. But that's just my opinion. It doesn't mean that I'm right and you're wrong at all. It means in my head my opinion's right, but that's not the way of the world. You know, otherwise we would all be living in Russia under a, populist government. Robin says, what about his government, I guess you're talking about Russell here who called through, what, when you say his government, what have they done to over 75s who are living in a private health cover? $280 electricity, ISIS women, children, etc. A lot of people wanted to take Russell to task on his calls, so I'll read a couple of these too. Then I'll get to the phone. Typical leftist kids under 16, all he could ever come up with, and he hasn't even stopped them. Talking about the social media ban. Michael said, remember Albo was laughing earlier this year about the coalition splitting up and fighting amongst each other? He's not laughing now with the surge of One Nation and the Fire the Liar campaign. I heard him say that today. And it's important, says Michael on the text. I agree, however, with Kevin, 100%. With Russell, rather, 100%. Russell from Queensland. Yes, he says he's not real smart. I admire his persistence in regularly reminding us of his accurate self-assessment, says Kevin. Not stupid, a little tipsy, says Dan. But I'm not going to have a pile on because that's unfair and that's bullying, and I won't accept that because people have the right to come on here and give their opinion. But, you know, the thing is as well, if you talk about right-wing commentary, whether you like it or not around the world, that's also something in terms of talk radio that does better than left-wing talk radio. And they tried this with the big experiment they had in America. And they had, I think, Janine Garofalo was on there and a few other people as well. I think it was called Air America. Failed dismally. And I don't know what that tells you about the difference between people, vehemently trying to get their opinions zealously on the radio, and that the zealous opinions seem to be more right-wing as opposed to left-wing. But that's the kind of radio that people like to listen to. Why? I don't know. I mean, I wish I could answer that question. But you can guarantee as well that if, you know, the opinions that you hear on the radio don't galvanize with the audience and don't resonate with the audience, that radio show be off the air like that. Bang. So with the radio station, exactly what we're doing here. In terms of this particular show, I tend to be more moderate, and I know that, probably more moderate than most people. To my detriment, well, if the show doesn't rate, and incidentally ratings coming out today, if it doesn't rate, then I'll be gone like that. Bang. Goodbye. Phil's gone, Happy John's on, or Angry John, I don't know. So, you know, it's up to you as to where you go and get the information that you get. And if it resonates with you, you stay there. But if the person on the radio, for example, you don't like the show, trust me, you tick a box in a democratic fashion and that person ain't here anymore. And that's how a democracy works. Enjoyed listening to Tracy yesterday. Hope she rings again, said Christine. It was good. It was good to hear Tracy, wasn't it? I think I've got to most of the texts because there were quite a few. Cameron said, is Russell wearing his tinfoil hat? Karen said, your caller is just like Albo. It's always somebody else's fault. Maureen says, I worry she might be a bit Trumpy. Are you talking about Pauline Hanson, incidentally? Silly old bugger, rings the open line, repeating the same mantra, says Russ at Wood Park. But then again, if we had everybody repeating the same mantra over and over from your political preference, crikey, that'd get boring too, wouldn't it? Like for 5.5 hours, all we've got is, you know, Albo bashing and people going on about, you know, how great Pauline Hanson is. For 5.5 hours, nonstop, you'd be going, bloody hell, talk about UFOs, will you, Phil, for Christ's sake. This one from Karen, why don't you ask Russell if he's prepared to change his vote for Pauline Hanson? Would he be prepared to change it if Pauline started lying, like Albo? And I think I've pretty much got everybody, except I should get to Peter because he's probably wants to. Do you want to yell at me?
5: Well, I don't yell generally, do I? Well, good morning, Phil.
0: You do get angry with me, and then we get to the stage where I have to go.
5: I get angry. I don't know if I'm an angry person, but I certainly am passionate.
0: Yeah, there's nothing wrong with that. Yeah.
5: Absolutely. I think all Australians should have convictions about the future of this country. I know you do. Mm. And I can tell this morning, as you often do, you speak with a lot of clarity. And I do actually agree with you on this notion when people try to call and suggest that if people are conservative or supporting Angus Taylor and Matt Canavan or even Pauline Hanson, that somehow they're in the dark, that they've
8: they're being misled by the media. It's a vast right-wing conspiracy. I mean, it's nonsense. I agree with you. This is what Hillary Clinton tried to suggest, that everyone was against them. But
0: the basket of deplorables, And look how that backfired.
8: Well, there was that. But in the 90s, she even went on the Today Show defending Bill Clinton and said it was literally a vast right-wing conspiracy. But the thing is that Australians have lived this. We have lived this. We don't need tricky, sophisticated, you know, CFMEU tactics unit, desperate Labor crumbling, you know, in Sussex Street, getting their minions to call, talk back at 2 a.m. and pretend to be stupid, you know. It would be my assessment of that. If someone calls, and good luck to him, and says, oh, I'm dumb. No, you're not, mate. You've got a fully formed opinion and you're trying to influence people to suggest that you're dumb if you support a Conservative Party. So I think you saw through it. And, you know, obviously that's just my opinion. What I would say is that facts matter. So obviously they're opinions, but they're also facts. So we can all agree that a glass will smash on the ground if it's dropped on a concrete floor. And that's a fact. And we can agree if that's happened, that that is a fact. We can agree. We can have opinions, as you know, Phil, about, you know, different types of thickness of glass and all this kind of thing and what's best decor, all that kind of stuff. Coming back to the point, the thing, the reason Albanese, and I won't call him Albo because he doesn't deserve that, Mr. Albanese, or it's actually Albanese, and that's how he says it, he's done. He knows it. He can't face the people again. Because he's a proven liar. We have never had a Prime Minister rule out, say, oh, I won't touch it. I won't touch capital gains tax and negative gearing. We have no plans. And he thinks he thinks in his mind, it would seem, the little capacity that he has, he says he thinks that because he said they didn't have plans and at the time it wasn't their policy, even though that was their intention, he thinks that's not a lie. It clearly was, and Australians know it. And when their power bill arrives every month or every quarter and says, there you go, it's gone up again due to so-called renewables, due to being sold out to China by Chris Bowen. I mean, we need a government. We need Angus Taylor and Matt Canavan who have said net zero is dead and that they will source cheap energy from all available sources. We need a government that is able to deliver on national security, on a strong economy, on a strong Australia, on jobs, on getting this country back on track. And there's one party that has the track record to deliver for Australia, and that's the Liberal Party. And the Liberal Party will get this country back on track. Yes, I'm a member of the Liberal Party. I'm upfront about that. But I'm not calling you and pretending to be dumb or pretending that I'm from, you know, it is ridiculous. Ridiculous. Australians have lived this worst government, and the Labor Party are quaking because they don't know how to deal with Pauline Hanson. They know that Angus Taylor is a fierce opponent, and that as Australians get to know him, they will like him even more. And Angus Taylor can speak for himself, and so can Matt Canavan. But I'm confident that at the next election, whether it's tomorrow or in a year or 2 years, and I think it'll be in a year with Tanya Plibersek, it will be a wipeout. You know, because people are not only fed up, Australians deliver things the way no one else can. And Australians know that the truth matters and there will be serious punishment and baseball bats out at the next election, Phil.
0: Yeah. Let me say this too, by the way. I don't think Russell had any kind of covert or clandestine agenda.
8: I don't.
0: I just think he was being self-deprecating. No, see, I think he was being self-deprecating. But my opinion is that, you know, the thing is...
8: I agree with him that he's stupid,
0: No, I think he's just being self-deprecating. And, you know, and as a lot of older people also do that when they're dealing with, younger people, they go, well, hang on, I'm not, you know, I might come across as a bit stupid.
8: Well,
0: because
8: it's about Mr. Albanese being a liar and about firing the liar. You know,
0: well, that's it. But can I say this? The reason why people will get rid of this government has to do with the fact that it's hitting them in the hip pocket. That is the bottom line.
8: 100%.
0: And also, going back to what I was saying,
8: none of this symbolism crap matters.
0: No.
8: What matters is your government delivering for you? Do they have the track record? Who do you want? Who do you want in that prime?
0: How much is it costing me? How can I afford to put my kids at school? Exactly. And this is going back to what I was saying as well, Peter, about the whole vote, the voice referendum. It had nothing to do with racism. It had nothing to do with people's agenda. It is quite simply, the bottom line is, people have got, been at work all day. They come home. They got kids. They got dinner. They want to watch maths. Here is a pamphlet on the table, which is a really confusing colour pamphlet, which is telling you to do something that doesn't directly affect everything that's going on in your life for the next 48 hours, which is, how am I going to get enough sleep? How am I going to pay the bills? How am I going to be able to get through the traffic at work? Are the kids going to be okay? Is my wife or husband going to be angry with me? Not, am I going to vote for this particular issue on this pamphlet
10: you
0: that's on my desk?
10: Exactly,
0: and that's it. That's the reason why I didn't go through. It's got nothing to do with, oh, we're racist or we don't want to give rights to, you know, Indigenous people. And to try and find some kind of other reason why that didn't go through. It's absolute. It's not. People are concerned with getting towards the end of the day and having 10 minutes to enjoy this life because we're working so hard. Yes. And that's the issue in Australia. Nothing to do with it. You know, nothing to do with carry on.
8: And Phil, you're right. And if I can say, it wasn't always this way. Our greatest Prime Minister, in my opinion, and people might have another view, you know, call up and tell Phil. You don't need me to tell you that. Was John Howard. And in that era of Howard Costello, Australia was a happier place, was a prosperous place, was a place where you could relax a bit. Okay? That's not the case.
0: Now.
8: That's not the case.
0: And if they had put that voice, if they put that voice referendum through at that time, during prosperous times, it would have been given more time by the people that had those pamphlets. They would have gone, okay, let's have a look at this, let's see. Yeah.
8: What's on the ballot now, Phil, you know, is Anthony Albanese's referendum on him being a liar. And yes, I'll scuttle him off.
0: And even forget that, you know what? People could live. That's not people's priority. Oh, the Prime Minister's lied to me. People's priority is...
8: Well, people know it, though.
0: Yeah, but they're not going to go and vote somebody out because they think he's a liar. They're going to vote him out because they can't afford to pay petrol. Correct. They can't afford to pay their rent. That's what people care about. People are selfish, and there's nothing wrong with that. And we forget that. They should care
8: because this Labor Party, this Labor government, have deliberately, through their obsession with so-called net zero and obsession with Australia's carbon dioxide emissions of 1.1%, you know, we cannot change the weather. Barnaby is correct about that. You know, Australia's as sick as this crap. You know, what we need is self-reliant fuel. We need self-reliant energy, energy security, national security. And it is the Liberal National Party and apparently One Nation who will deliver that. And people know this. You can call it anytime. Labor is done because they are not delivering a better government, a better way of life for the Australian people. They're making Australians' lives harder.
0: Yep.
8: Deliberately.
0: Got to go. Good to talk to you, mate. Thank you so much. But that's going back to it. You know, like, I would be interested. Thank you for calling, Peter. Be interested to know how many people's lives are really dictated by things that government, initiatives by government. You know what? Maybe I'm wrong. And I'm a bit of a political junkie. But at the end of the day, my priority is how much time am I going to have to read that book sitting next to, you know, my bed? I haven't had a chance to have a read of that yet. You know, how much time am I going to spend with my wife this weekend? Is my cat being, you know, given enough attention because it looks like it's not happy? You know, far back in my mind, there might be, did Albo tell me a lie? But it's not dictating the decisions I'm going to make in the next 48 hours or 24 hours or 15 minutes. And you know what? The politicians think that we're so fixated on everything that they do. We're not. We're fixated on ourselves. You know, and this goes back to that whole thing of, gee, I wonder what people are saying about me behind my back. I wonder what people are saying about me about this thing I did at work today. I wonder if people are gossiping about me. No. They're not, because they've got other things to think about themselves. And that's where we kind of get blurred into thinking that there are so many other things that are going on in the world that people are being affected by. They're not. You and me are affected by how much time we have got for us. How much money have we got to go on holiday? End of. That's it. That's where the priorities are. Let's have a bit of thinking music. We're at the Cobra Cabana. Is it the hottest spot north of Havana, though? I mean, I would like to actually take Barry Manilow to task there. Anyway, 131873 is our number.
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0: 26 minutes past one. However, to contradict myself, I guess people do have time this time of the morning to sit down and contemplate our political navel and go, well, you know, I disagree with this person and I agree with that person, because it's, you know, midnight to 5:30 in the morning. You know, we were all awake. No one's got anywhere particularly important to go, I would assume. So you do have more time this time in the morning to think about political issues. But, you know, on a day-to-day basis, again, I go back to people who are just worried about what's in front of them, getting through the day. Russell said it's difficult to free lefty fools from the chains they revere. How very political of you, but also how poetic. I think this from Siv, I should mention this. I would like to suggest the news media, as well as the politicians, think we as the public obsess over every word they say. We don't turn on the radio or TV for a few minutes to find out what's going on and then go and do something else. Well, no, you're absolutely right. There is this, and you are absolutely right in saying that, that politicians and media have a very, very distorted opinion of how important it is, or at least how important they think they are and their contribution to society. No, you're absolutely right. And it's wrong. No, because, you know, people aren't that interested in what the politicians have to say or what the radio has to say at the end of the day. That's not your be-all and end-all. Vicky says the Prime Minister lied about many things, no one left behind, power costs and more. Therefore, the people are concerned about Albo's lies, and we believe in those lies, leading us to the situation we are in now. Phil says, Tiffany, how are you this morning? I saw the interview between Donald Trump and Kristen Walker. He was right to walk out of her. She never gave him the space to answer a damn question, nor was she going to. To me, she was told to go hard to fit her network NBC. She was rude and incredibly entitled and obnoxious. Trump is tough. He walks, he cops it from many. To me, he had every right to walk away from her. The journalists forget they're supposed to remain impartial, and she was definitely not impartial. Rhonda says, still, Phil, stop butting in and let the callers have their say. Sorry, Rhonda. Help me. Rhonda. I saw the interview between Donald Trump. Oh, that came up twice, by the way. Thank you very much for that. I hope you're well. Ditto to you and Peter. All I care about is making sure my mum is well and safe, and my babies, dogs and cats, are okay and loved. Albo will go down by his own doing. Take care of number one, says Michelle at the Ponds. Also, what else have we got here? And then I'll get to the phone as well. Cameron says, I think you have a moral obligation now to contact the nursing home and let them know that Russell's found the alcohol cabinet. See, that's the other thing. Let's not forget our sense of humour, ladies and gentlemen, because that is more important than anything. And Michael, you're right. This is the right room for an argument. Yes, it is. No, it is. It is. It definitely is. Oh, nothing like a bit of Python to get you through the day. I think I've pretty much got everybody here on the text. But 0460 873 873 is a text number if you're not able to ring on the phone. And you can ring and you can talk about anything you want. Although don't forget it is Conspiracy Theory Thursday. I've got two for you this morning. One being a gentleman who wants to tell us about how our cars are spying on us. He's a cybersecurity expert. He's going to let you know that your car is not just taping what you're saying, but filming you as well. And you might not be aware of that. How much of the conspiracy theory is true? We'll find out. And no Conspiracy Theory Thursday is a Conspiracy Theory Thursday unless we talk about UFOs as well. I saw a delegation of whistleblowers went to the White House to talk about the Disclosure Day. Kim's on the phone. I should get to her in just a moment as well. But Gary's been hanging on for a while too. How are you, buddy?
1: Hello.
0: How are you, Gary?
1: Well, it was Sir John Kerr. He was appointed by Whitlam.
0: Mm.
1: And he actually sacked the Whitlam government. I was up in Brisbane at the time. I'd gone to the Melbourne Cup. I was at the Melbourne Cup when Bart Cummings won his first Melbourne Cup.
0: Oh, yeah.
1: Lightfinger, Zaima, Midland.
0: Mm-hmm.
1: And Sir John Kerr was at the next Melbourne Cup with Bart Cummings, and they're all booing him. And Bart Cummings says to him, don't worry about them, Sir John, they're all communists. Now, I happened to be up in Brisbane, and I was with there's about six or seven building societies that went under. Now, so Sir Joe Bielke Peterson, he started the SGIO a bank type of thing. You know, it's Suncorp, Macquarie now, et cetera. It's had many names. And I've got a lot of time for him. He was very much disliked because he was a national and people can't get over it. The Kiwis will never have nuclear, so forget about them. With these submarines as such, our defence forces have been devastated. We've got nothing there that's appropriate for us to defend the country. I can tell you that now. Still with us?
0: Yeah, I'm hearing you. I'm listening to
1: you. Yeah, yeah. The Greens want... They don't want a defence force. But they want you and me to pay for them. The Teals, don't know where they come from. or who they're with, but it's really going to hit the fan. I'll tell you that now. Now, on your footy tipping type thing, Parramatta got done by something that should never have happened.
0: Right.
1: You know, we got done, I think it was 14-12 or something like that. Now, he's been ruled out. The player who was playing with but I can't see it being a dead rubber. I think New South Wales are going to win it.
0: I think that Queensland will win this next one, and I think we'll have to wait and see what happens. Well, again, we'll have to wait and see. But I called it last time on New South Wales winning, based simply on the fact that there was not enough talk about footy on the front page of the Courier Mail, and I used that as my yardstick, as my indicator. It turns out I was right. But I think, and I'm going on gut feel here, I think Blues will win the next one. We'll talk footy with MG later on this morning as well. Hey, Chris, I saw you hung up. You can ring back. I'm definitely going to get to you. 26-2.
2: Breakfast. It's Thank a First Responder Day today. Peter's on the line from Kenmore.
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11: 23 minutes to 2. Hello, Rod. Phil, have a good holiday.
12: Well, I shall
11: indeed, but I'll miss you guys big time. Probably even ring up Mike's show and ask how everybody is. Not that you'd be wanting to hear from me, you'd be sick of me. But don't worry, Mike Jeffries will be filling in, Rod, and that'll be for the next couple of weeks from Monday. And also, Paul says, I pity the poor Chinese boffin that has to look at me driving around the place. If they learn anything about me, I hope I can find out what that's all about. This is for the Conspiracy Theory Thursday, where we're going to talk to a gentleman in a moment, cybersecurity expert, who says that they're spying on us with our cars. And it's quite a serious story, actually, too. David Cannon-Hill says, Phil, impartial journalist, are you starting a new segment, oxymoron of the day? Good to hear from you, David. Not long to go now, mate. It's coming home. Paul says, how could it be a full moon in Brisbane and not in Sydney? What's Gary on about? On the subject of which, don't forget, I'm talking to Dr. Carl Krusineski with a question from Darren, who said, if the world is round and we're at the bottom of it, how come the blood doesn't rush to our head? Genius. I don't know how he came up with that. Marion says, in capitals, enough of the politics already. Well, I'm just following the bouncing ball, to be honest, Marion. And people ring up and want to talk about that, then I will talk about it. But I, you know me, I'm happy to talk about anything. You know me, I can talk about lard and curd and anchovies for 5.5 hours, if that's what people want to talk about. The Prime Minister believes in climate change and then buys a mansion on a hill opposite rising seas. Figure that one out. David says, Phil, you know I have a serious spinal disease. Yes, I do. And my carers rang me to work out what time they're coming over to shower me. I told them I fell over. I'm sorry to hear that. I fell over and smashed a glass, shattered to smithereens, and I've got glass in me from head to toe. Bloody hell, David. You're not having a good run at all. So it was all in his bed. He had to call an ambulance 13 hours ago. They're calling every 4 hours to check that I haven't bled to death. Well, I hope you're okay, my friend. Incidentally, on the subject of which, on a serious topic, they've got this exoskeleton that they're now working on, which is kind of a robotic device for people that may need something like this to help them Cerebral palsy, I think, is the people they're really trying

0: to help with this exoskeleton. And I'm trying to get hold of people to talk about this and how that will be able to be adapted to help people with cerebral palsy and hopefully people like yourself who have spinal injuries as well to be able to walk. So I appreciate your text there too. Have I got anybody else here I should get to on the text? Because I also have Kim on the phone. Ditto to you and Peter, says Michelle on the Ponds. And by the way, I didn't get a call back from you, Michelle, the other Michelle, about the footy tipping. I saw you get on there. You can't be more happy, can you? The way the Sea Eagles are going. Tell you what, you've got a good chance, haven't you, really? Who would have thought it of Manly? Everybody at Brookvale Oval will be pretty excited and happy about that. But give me a call back if you can, too. Let's get to Kim. Morning, have you got your tickets yet?
1: No, Phil, but I'll get them tomorrow, definitely.
0: Don't forget disclosure day.
1: I know you've got yours for Saturday, yep.
0: Yep.
1: Absolutely. I just want to mention Sis. I mean, you've got to hand it to him. He's such a devoted Labor supporter.
0: Mm. Are you talking about Sis or Russell?
1: No, wasn't that Sis?
0: No, that was Russell. No.
1: Oh, okay, because I was listening closely to his name. I really thought it was Siv.
0: No, I don't know who. I don't think Siv has any political opinion.
1: Oh.
0: I think he's a political opinion.
1: It was Russell.
0: Yeah, Siv's political opinion is don't put double eggs on pizza.
1: Yeah, well, I loved it when you said to him names, or some other caller said name things that, you know, you're happy with what Albanese's done, but he didn't answer, he didn't give you one reason, and instead he blamed it on the media for putting things out there that people listen to.
0: Mm.
1: But Russell needs to realise people make their own decisions. You know, they've got brains to decide what's true and what's not, and, you know.
0: If I had the ability to influence people, I'd be a multimillionaire.
1: You know,
0: people aren't that silly. I mean, you know, you can have suggestion and subliminal suggestion, and how that works is with those, you know, 1-800 numbers where you watch the ab roller and late at night when you're watching telly, and after 30 minutes you go, crikey, I do need an ab roller, and look, it does fit under the bed, you know. So if you get hammered with it in enough, but you know, people aren't silly. You know, they're treated like fools by the media and also by politicians and by advertising agencies. But on the whole, people are able to make up their own decisions.
1: Well, that's right, Phil, and that's why the majority of people that were Labor supporters have totally turned on the Labor Party because they can hear and see all the lies that got them elected the first time, and unbelievably, they're elected a second time. So people have had enough, truly. But I do agree with you had a Peter on, and I agree with what he said. You had a Paul on, and I agree with what he said. And
0: we need a Mary now.
1: Yeah, Peter, Paul and Mary. Yeah you've got to... No, but true. Oh. I do like to compliment people when I think they make a lot of sense and they have good opinions and that. So, yeah, I do agree with what those two guys did say. But, yeah, sorry. So, really, I honestly thought it was Siv I was listening to, the one who is a Albanese Labor supporter lover.
0: No, Russell, yeah, that's right. No, Siv will probably give us a call in a minute. But you know what? I go back to wonder how much time, Kim, people actually spend worrying about politics and thinking about it. And it would be in how many minutes, because it wouldn't be hours, in a day, you know, because politicians presume that that's all people think about are their policies. They don't. They think about things. Mm. I mean, the results of their policies, sure. But people are too busy thinking about themselves. And there's nothing wrong with that because you've only got yourself in this world.
1: Oh, no, you do get people that, you know, aren't interested in politics, don't read the newspaper or watch the news.
0: Mm.
1: But I do enjoy that song Copacabana, and I have to ask, are you playing it because of the fact the 50 sign, as in kilometres, I presume, is around that area, and some clever person decided to put Albo's face above the 50 and the word lies below.
0: Yeah, that's right. Well, that's why, you know, he's got the Copacabana, and I'm only playing it because I was trying to remember what was north of it, and it was Havana. Mm. But, you know, it's a great song, but, yeah, I'm basically taking the piss out of it. Yeah.
1: Yeah, of course. And can I just quickly say in regards to Albo, you know, I mean, Labor Party crying poor and wanting people to scam people of $27 to support them. And good on Pauline Hanson to go one better. And, you know, it's gone in her favour.
0: Well, that's it. That was clever marketing. When I get back for you, incidentally, let's quickly talk about UFOs. I'm going to talk about the Benny and Barney Hill case, one of the most famous UFO sightings and alien abductions in history in 1961. I'm also going to get Barbara Lamb. Yep, Barbara Lamb's going to talk about the Lizard Man who appeared in her living room in 2006. Mm. And he was tall with a humanoid shape and piercing yellow eyes. So we're going to talk about that. We're going to talk about the O'Hare International Airport saucer, which is where a half a dozen United Airlines employees spotted a metal saucer. Going to talk about the Melbourne 350, which was based on that story that happened at Westall High School in Melbourne, 350 students and teachers in 1966. So I've got a lot of things lined up when I get back, and obviously before then, I don't know how we're going to do this, but we're going to have to touch base, probably on email, about what you thought of the film.
1: Oh, absolutely, Phil. But I also just want to mention in regards to the fellow you had on last night about the noises that were coming out, the wow, you had that.
0: Oh, yeah, of course, the signals, yeah.
1: He spoke so well. You need to have him on again too. He's very interesting.
0: I will. And by the way, Michelle just sent me a text going, are you going to the UFO conference? Yes, Kim, you are going. Don't worry.
1: Yes, I said I will.
0: Yeah, and we're going to get that organised, of course, under the guise of Grey Squirrel. So I'll let you know more about
1: Grey
0: that.
1: Grey Squirrel, that's right.
0: Let's talk before Friday.
1: Yeah, okay. Thank you very much, Phil.
0: You're welcome. Thank you, Kim. 131873 is the number. We're going to America after this to one of our correspondents to find out what the latest is.
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0: 10 to 2. Donald Trump's taking questions on the Iran war at the White House. Let's take this live feed quickly from CNN, see what he's talking about.
10: Developing during his administration nuclear weapon. If they had a nuclear weapon, there'd be no Israel, there'd be no Middle East, and they would have absolutely shot at us. So we'll see what happens. But we hit them hard yesterday, and we're going to hit them again hard today.
0: Okay, well, let's follow that up right now and go live to Los Angeles. Rob Scott, the Channel 7 news correspondent, good morning to you. Thank you so much for your time. Where are we at with the status of negotiations? Because, Donald Trump has said that Iran will pay the price. Do you know if the two-week thing is still in play, Rob?
11: It depends what day you talk to Donald Trump, doesn't it, Phil? Yeah. I mean, he's been saying for the past 14 weeks a deal's just around the corner. In fact, CNN yesterday did a bit of analysis and they counted 38 times over the past 2 months that he said a deal is, less than a week away. So who knows, really? But right now, I think a deal is as distant as ever with this tit-for-tat strikes between the U.S. And Iran as a result of that Iranian drone downing that U.S. Apache helicopter yesterday.
0: I did see some of the footage that they showed, too, with Iran targeting U.S. bases, and they seem to have some pretty good technology when it comes to their weapons as well, and they've certainly upped the ante there. Do you have any idea, and what's the word coming out of Washington about any kind of response militarily from America?
11: So, just to backtrack, obviously the chopper went down. Trump said we have to respond, and America did respond by attacking a whole load of ground control sites, radar facilities, Navy and Army facilities along Iran's southern coast. And Iran, it said it was going to have to retaliate, and it did, and it sent multiple waves of missile and drone attacks targeting U.S. bases and facilities in the Gulf. That's in Bahrain, in Kuwait, and in Jordan. And as you just heard from Donald Trump, he now has to respond again. So it's this tit for tat, onesies, twosies, escalating all the time. And, we were talking about a deal being on the horizon just 2 days ago. Donald Trump yet again said, look, we are very, very close to a powerful deal. He actually called Benjamin Netanyahu the day before he said that because, as you know, Israel had started to escalate its attacks on Hezbollah in Lebanon, and Trump told him, look, you need to cool it because we're really close to clinching this deal. But then the Apache incident happened, and I think literally that has blown up the negotiation process. So are we back to square one? We're not sure yet, but right now Donald Trump's mind is on trying to teach Iran a lesson, I think.
0: Yeah, have we ever left square one is the other question as well. And if we have, how long have we been on square two for, too? How's the UFC event going? When's that actually going to happen?
11: Yeah, that's this weekend.
0: Right.
11: That's to celebrate America's 250th, but also, obviously, it's Donald Trump's 80th birthday as well, so the two are coinciding, and that is going to be quite the spectacle. You've probably seen the pictures over the last couple of weeks, the building of this massive structure in the grounds of the White House where this cage fight extravaganza is going to happen. It's going to be unlike anything we've ever seen. There's been a lot of criticism, though, saying, how can you have this kind of violent sport inside the grounds of what is supposed to be, the symbol of democracy in America. So it's quite controversial, but no doubt it's going to be one of those things that is going to be across our screens this weekend.
0: Of course, and he wants to keep the stage up there, which is also features the claw, I'm led to believe, which is, the part of it. And also the World Cup kicking off this weekend as well, so there's a great deal of excitement about that.
11: Yeah, absolutely. Looking forward to the Australian team. Its first game up in Vancouver, and then a couple more games in California over the next couple of weeks. Really hoping that the Socceroos do well and get out of the group stages. You know, we've had a great run in previous World Cups, and you know the lead up over the past couple of weeks, a couple of friendlies, they've been okay. But Tony Popovich obviously. Still testing out the squad, experimenting with young and old players. So who knows where he's going to settle when that first game happens in Vancouver.
0: That's exactly right. Nice to talk to you. Thank you so much, Rob. Rob Scott there, who you'll be able to see on Channel 7 News and also on Sunrise at 5 to 2. And also on the subject of the football, Paul just said, Phil, if you're off for 2 weeks, what's happening with the World Cup and the coming home songs? And our correspondent, George Danikian. Well, George will be joining us tomorrow morning on the show to lead up to the World Cup and talk about the best games as well. And also, we're going to have a look at this day in history tomorrow, going back to the World Cup in the 90s and how it corresponded with several really interesting events at the same time. I wonder how they'll look back at this particular World Cup in 20 years' time, for example, and say, what was also happening at the time? And you'd go, well, Donald Trump was having a UFC event, and also there was a conflict in Iran. But on the subject of that too, Paul, the reason why I'm taking a couple of weeks off is because it's holiday time, but also because when I get back, me and maybe Hudson with an H, and also Graham, who's Scottish, and obviously Aussie Frank, we're going to be doing 5 days a week for a couple of weeks, where the show is going to go completely national from Perth all the way through to North Queensland. So we're basically going to be getting ourselves all excited, but also rested for 2 big weeks of radio that's coming up. But in the meantime, let's get to the news update. Then we'll get back to Conspiracy Theory Thursday and your calls.
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13: 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Already in the 4BC Drive border in today, we've been wondering if the musical maestro, Jose Carreras, will actually collaborate with Shepherd. And so we've actually enlisted the help of our in-house band, Artificial, and The Intelligence.
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0: All right, let's get to the news update at 2 o'clock. More of your texts coming through as well. Chris, ring me back. I'm sorry I had you on hold, but don't go off in a huff. Give me a ring back so we can have you on the radio. People want to hear from you, Chris. 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
19: Good morning, I'm Gabrielle Hodson. Pauline Hanson has met with a large number of supporters, curious onlookers and protesters at an event in Perth as One Nation's Fire the Liar fundraising campaign well and truly exceeds its goal of $1 million and is expected to meet its new goal of $1.7 million later this morning.
25: You are the people that keep me going. You really are. It's about you.
19: Meanwhile, The Guardian is reporting that the party's last 6 years of financial returns are incredibly sloppy, with experts at the University of Melbourne questioning One Nation's fitness to govern. Suspected tobacco smugglers have opened fire on an Australian Border Force operation off the coast of Indonesia. The alleged couriers were being monitored when they started shooting on what's believed to be a Navy patrol boat on secondment to the ABF. News Corp says it's understood the shooters had automatic weapons. The incident happened last week and has raised questions about the threat of overseas criminal networks. A Victorian coroner has urged the state to enforce rules that would ensure gun owners have to provide a doctor's certificate proving they're medically fit before firearms licences are renewed. The Age says the call comes after the death of a 42-year-old man in Gippsland who legally owned five guns despite a long history of mental illness and substance abuse. Lifeline's number is 13 11 14. Detectives have charged a man after he allegedly set fire to a house in Canungra in the Gold Coast hinterland. The 34-year-old local man is accused of deliberately setting fire to a mattress in a bedroom. He's been charged with domestic violence-related arson and will front Beenleigh Magistrates Court in the morning. A wanted fugitive from Adelaide has been arrested in East Melbourne, along with a friend with alleged links to the Comancheros. Police apprehended Christopher Marsh 5 days after a public warning that the 47-year-old was wanted for serious offences and may be armed. SA police have now begun extradition proceedings. Tree planting is underway along a 10k stretch of land in WA southwest to help save the endangered Carnaby's black cockatoo. The Corridors for Carnaby's program will plant more than 200,000 trees. Professor Kingsley Dixon from the University of WA says the response has been inspiring.
26: With a great band of volunteers, some terrific partnerships with the land care groups, local farmers giving up their land for creating the extensions to the corridor, and the drive and the creativity of West Australians. The time is now or never for Carnaby's.
19: Finance, and the Aussie dollar is buying 70.1 US cents. The Dow Jones is down 571 points and the Nasdaq's down 275.
4: 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Brisbane's 4BC.
19: Queensland swimmer Sam Short has broken his own Commonwealth swimming record at the National Swimming Trials. The 22-year-old clocked 7 minutes 36.73 seconds in the 800 metres freestyle. Western Bulldogs coach Luke Beveridge does not want AFL players to declare their intention to leave clubs mid-season.
27: I don't want to go down the NRL track. I think it's a really difficult thing club-wise to know that one of your own players has gone, I'm leaving. Ultimately, they'd be treated a bit differently. I mean, you don't want to, but if they're not your player beyond that year, you can't help you emotional about it.
19: Comes as the Doggies pursue Melbourne-born Port Adelaide midfielder Zach Butters, who becomes a free agent in October. That's the latest news in sport.
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13: Tonight on Birds of the World. While Gavin blissfully sleeps, this incredible bird, the ANZ Falcon, is on high alert. Yes, his ANZ Falcon watches 24/7, constantly on the lookout for fraud. 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
19: Around the country, Sydney, a shower or two, heading for 21 degrees. Melbourne, partly cloudy, a top of 18. Brisbane, a shower or two, 23, with strong wind warnings for the Cape York Peninsula. Perth, rain, a top of 17. Strong wind warnings for the Gascoyne and Geraldton coasts. Adelaide, partly cloudy, a top of 20 degrees. Canberra, partly cloudy day, heading for 17. Hobart, partly cloudy, a top of 15, and strong wind warnings for the southeast and southwest of Tasmania. Darwin, sunny and a top of 33.
0: 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Heading towards the weekend at a great deal of knots.
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0: That's good to have your company on this Conspiracy Theory Thursday. Donald Trump still taking questions at the White House during a bill signing. I can put the audio up if you want through CNN and we can have a bit of a listen to see what he's talking about, and then we'll move on with our lives. Here we go.
31: Barrels of oil has come out, and that's why it's at $85, $90 a barrel instead of $250, but we have the greatest military in the world, the toughest military in the world, just the best in every way. Nobody even close. There's no military that's even close. I rebuilt it during my first term. I'm using it now. When this conflict is over, Todd said, please call it a conflict, as opposed to the word war. He didn't like the word war, but it's sort of a conflict. It's a military operation. When it's over, you will see oil drop to where it was before. We're getting gasoline. Just before it started, I was in Iowa.
0: Right. And we passed. Donald Trump has said that all Iran has to do is to start signing the paper to reach a deal with the United States. It's basically the gist of what's going on there at the moment. All they have to do, they have to sign a paper. It's fully negotiated, he said at the Oval Office. We have a fully negotiated, but they're tapping and tapping. And they say, all right, let's give them a couple more days. They're tapping because it's meaningful paper, he said. In the meantime, Trump is vowing more attacks on Iran after posting on social media earlier on Wednesday that Iran had taken too long to negotiate a deal that would be great for them. So he says he will resume attacks on Iran after slow progress on the deal. Don't know what that means, but now we are at, what did I say it was, Aussie Frank? Day 105, right? 104. Right, well, there you go. Okay, 131873 is my phone number. Chris has got the hump, and he was on hold for too long, and he's gone. That means to me that he's still there, and in about half an hour he'll text me again with something else. And he also said, come on, read my texts to Aussie Frank. Well, Christine says, come back, Chris, we want to hear from you. He's angry with me because he's been on hold too long. But, you know, we've got a lot of things we have to do, Chris, including callers before you. So ring me back if you want, and then you can rant as long as you want. You can rant for 4 hours. How's that? We'll all just sit back and have a cup of coffee. Although, you know, let's move on from politics. We've done a couple of hours of that. We can still talk about it if you want, but we can move on to other things. By the way, Michael, our footy tipper, says, Phil, don't forget to bring up with MG this morning. How dare he accuse you of getting help with our footy tipping from a listener? I don't know where he gets that from. That was our footy tipper, by the way. Yeah, Michael's saying that. Yeah, I don't know. I mean, I could probably sue him for that, you know, claiming that I'm getting help with footy tipping from a listener. But anyway, yeah, MG's calling later. I have the audio of him accusing me of that on the Clinton Maynard show, so I'll play that to him as well. Hey, Phil, intermittent showers this morning in where you are. Ride, says Tony. Good to hear Jenny's doing well. Well, I'm on the bike, but hopefully that will go away because I did check the weather forecast. David, thank you for your update as well on the text. Have I got to everybody? Phil, don't forget Mr. Copacabana said the budget tax changes will help young people buy a property, but with less borrowing available from banks, he's caused 5% deposits, causing more competition, less housing supply, because sellers will hold off selling and higher immigration will continue. What's going on there? And Tiffy also, Tiff said, incidentally, I now realise why you're playing a bit of Copacabana, because Albo has got himself the Copacabana house. Yes, that's it. But also, it's very catchy. Philip says, I throw up at least twice a day when the Labour liars are on. David is looking forward to the 2026 Shanghai Masters tournament. Phil, could I be your official reporter on the overnight program? Of course you can. You can do that without a shadow of a doubt. You are most welcome to. And also, I think I mentioned, Paul says, if you're off for a couple of weeks, what's happening with the World Cup? Well, I guess I'm just going to have to go on my Instagram page. You know, you can still, if you need to email, by the way, send me an email, overnights@2gb.com, and that still goes through to me, and then I can reply to you too. Because, you know, obviously we're all going to get a little bit lonely. And I think I've got... Oh, yeah, Lana, I meant to mention, yes, I did see the 3D printed bookmarks that you emailed me the photos of, and I really appreciate that, Lana. Lana there, lying in bed, doing a great deal to contribute to the show, and I really appreciate it. Vicky says, Phil, follow the bouncing ball, talking about what we were talking before. Robin says, Phil, my husband and I have been married 60 years today. Oh, congratulations. Happy anniversary, baby. Got you on my mind. I can assure you, Phil, when Albo got that Medicare card out of his pocket before the first election, it didn't cover the doctor's specialist fees. So there's another lie. Good to hear from you, though, Robin. Happy anniversary to you and your partner as well. And thank you for the holiday wishes, too, from Paul. I think I've got to everybody. Hey, Phil, lying aside, Albo is an insipid, pathetic figure. His voice grates. We're over boutique issues. That's why the voice failed, not ignorance, as someone else tried to suggest. We're sick of the awful man, says Kevin. And I think that pretty much has got everybody covered. If you got asked to sing a karaoke song, which one would you go to? I don't know, because I used to... Karaoke brings out the worst in me. And I know that says a lot, but, you know, back in my drinking days, if I had karaoke, I didn't want to sing. I wanted to scream songs over the top of the intercom just to annoy people. Now I've got a radio show, I can just annoy people that way. What's happening with Chris Kappa, says Wayne. Unmuzzle him. Well, he hasn't called me back, so I don't know where he is, just to answer that question. I think he had the hump, to cut a long story short. He got a little bit annoyed with me, and as a result, he had to hang up. Hey, Hudson with an H, you've got a sec? I've pressed a button and I've broken something here in the studio, and I don't know how to fix it. The only thing that I can actually do, and it's broken so much, is actually play this. So let me play this while I fix the screen.

0: Thank you, Hudson, with an H.
1: No worries.
0: There you go. You know what I'm like. I just touch something and I can break it. Today, as you know, is Thursday. What does that mean? Well, it means that it's Conspiracy Theory Thursday. And thank you to John Stanley for giving us the idea and the concept of Conspiracy Theory Thursday, because it's got alliteration and we like that. And we do like to have a little bit of conspiracy theory on the show. In fact, we've got two Conspiracy Theory Thursdays for you this morning. In the next hour, I'm going to speak to Dennis Desmond, who's a cyber intelligence and cyber crime investigator at the University of the Southern Coast, of the Sunshine Coast. And he wants to talk about how our cars are spying on us. And if you have a car with a computer, then guaranteed it's spying on you. Did you know that? Not only is it spying on you, but it's also recording your conversations, and also it's recording your video as well. It's recording your face. Everything is going on video. Where is this recording going to? Where's the video going to? Well, we'll talk about that next hour when we get to our Conspiracy Theory Thursday part two. Part one this morning, though, has to do with the whistleblowers going to the White House yesterday to talk about when are the disclosure files about to be released. Because Donald Trump has said we're going to have some disclosure with the UFOs. It's about time the people knew. This all ties in fantastically with probably the greatest marketing campaign ever, Steven Spielberg's new movie, which is on at the cinema this weekend. So I had a chat with Dr. James Dwyer, who's a lecturer at the University of Tasmania, to find out what all the UFO talk is and why America has got involved and what perhaps we can expect with all of this UFO talk. Why are there so many around at the moment? Dr. Dwyer.
2: Yeah, there's some rather interesting things that have occurred over the years, and there is obvious government interest in some of these. As we saw, the US recently released a large tranche of files pertaining to UAPs and various phenomena that could have been described historically as UFOs. What is interesting is that the vast majority of these are still rather easily dismissed. It could be, you know, image artifacts and so on. But there are some cases where there isn't an immediately obvious explanation for what's being shown, which is where my interest sort of gets piqued here as a researcher in various issues around national security.
0: Well, let's look at some of the easy ones. One of the ones is this blue sort of falling orb that they got here that they took from the surface of the moon during the Apollo 12 lunar mission, which seems to show UFOs. But how would you explain this one away?
2: The thing about a lot of photography in outer space and so on is that once you're outside of the Earth's magnetic field and outside of that protection, you're fully exposed to high energy cosmic particles. And in the case of camera equipment, a high energy particle impacting, you know, film or a camera sensor and so on will show strange lights and so on being recorded. Even in the case of astronauts, you know, reporting seeing bright lights and so on, it's been shown by NASA that a high energy cosmic particle impacting the retina of the eye will trigger a signal in the optic nerve, and you'll see that physically as a bright flash. So there's rather easy explanations for a lot of these images and reports that just fit the bill better than anything more extreme.
0: What about in the case of the recently declassified videos released by the US Navy showing the Tic Tac objects and things like that, with the government saying we don't actually know what these are?
2: Now, this is one of the examples that I do find quite intriguing. There were several cases where US fighter pilots from the US Navy detected these weird objects that were later referred to as Tic Tacs just due to physical similarity, I suppose, that were detected by their aircraft, that were tracked by their aircraft, that actually they managed to get a lock on these targets, and the pilots themselves didn't know what they were seeing. So you're talking fighter pilots who are trained to very quickly and accurately identify objects in the sky that were flummoxed. Their aircraft with very advanced sensors were detecting something that was present, And we're talking very cutting-edge technology here in terms of, you know, fighter planes detecting these things. And they couldn't identify what they were. There was no evidence of, you know, any sort of propulsion mechanism that was actually propelling or, you know, carrying these objects aloft. They were flying at quite high speeds, around 800 kilometres an hour, I think, from memory. So in this case, there are interesting questions around what was actually detected. So there's no real obvious explanation. Something seemed to be physically present, but nothing that we know about sort of matches the description of the objects that were captured. You know, was it drones? Well, they were behaving in ways that seemed to be beyond our current understanding of technology. Was it a sensor issue? Well, the pilots themselves, in cases, reported to physically see the object. And if there were several sensors involved, then that tends to rule out, you know, like a sensor issue on the aircraft having a false detection. So I don't know what was actually recorded in those examples you mentioned, but it was something that we don't have a good, convenient explanation for currently.
0: And that's the thing. People want explanations as to what they're seeing. And the government's not really, this is the US government in a lot of cases, aren't doing themselves any favours by just coming straight out and dispelling what their people are seeing. And a good example of that, well, I'll give you two. One is the high altitude spy balloons. We had a couple of occasions of those, and that was never really properly explained away, was it?
2: No, they were also interesting. Several were. So, and a lot of these occurred in 2023. So there seemed to be a real, shall we say, real run of strange things happening over the continental US in that year. In a couple of cases, they were identified as high-altitude spy balloons originating from China. The US rather spectacularly shot one down with an F-22, and a similar thing occurred over Hawaii as well in the same year. But there were a couple of other cases that also occurred over the US and Canada where some objects were engaged and shot down. But the US and Canadian governments never actually confirmed what these objects were and whether anything was actually recovered in terms of, say, wreckage or anything like that, which is, again, quite interesting why some were confirmed and very publicly demonstrated and others weren't. It could be as simple as it was technology from a potential adversarial state that the US didn't want to reveal that they could detect and easily engage, or it could have been a misidentification. We don't really know exactly what was actually occurring there.
0: And here's another one. Do you remember when we had all of those drones? It may have been last year, and they were flying around New Jersey Airport, apart from other airports. And this went on for weeks, and it was largely, if not completely, unexplained by the US government, to which people would immediately jump on the conspiratorial bandwagon and go, well, hang on, this is at an airport. How can they not know what drones are flying around and where are they coming from?
2: These were quite interesting examples as well that have piqued my interest. There's been quite a few cases, the New Jersey one that you mentioned, several other airports. There's been military bases that have had similar things occurring. And it's also been occurring in Europe and the UK as well. So in this case, there seems to be, or cases rather, there seems to be what we're referring to as drone swarms, so groups of unidentified drones that are in protected airspace, in cases like the New Jersey Airport one that actually shut down the airspace as a result. But there doesn't seem to be any, public statements around what these were and who was responsible for them. For example, why couldn't they track where these drones were being launched or recovered from? Why aren't any confirmation, why isn't any confirmation being given around who is behind them? So in these cases, I mean, everyone obviously goes straight to the alien explanation when we talk about things like UAPs, UFOs. In a lot of these cases, and in particular in the case of the drone swarms that we're discussing, they're most likely drones that are being operated by someone for some sort of purpose. The question is more who and for what purpose. So in those cases, in relation to the drone swarms, it is quite easy to still explain what they are. They're mostly like drones. But the why behind it is particularly interesting in those cases.
0: And let's get to the greatest conspiratorial question of all then. If we've got all of these files being released, these videos with the government saying they don't know what they are, and then we've constantly got Donald Trump talking about Disclosure Day and these files are going to be released, they don't seem that concerned about this. Why is that?
2: It's interesting. The US government has claimed that they're releasing these files for a purpose of clarity and so on. Obviously, there's no actual answers contained in the files to date, besides, photos and so on, but there's no conclusive statements from the government, the US government in this case, what they're seeing and why. There's all sorts of claims out there at the moment that it's a distraction from, say, domestic political issues in the US. Obviously, I can't speak to the veracity of those sort of claims, but I would say that there are definitely cases where governments are interested in what's going on. The Tic Tac example is a great one. There's been cases where there's been strange drone swarms detected around US naval vessels off the coast that have some very strange characteristics to them. There was also a very interesting video released in a US congressional hearing last year that appeared to show a US drone tracking and then shooting a missile at a UAP that appeared to hit it and not actually cause any real damage to it. So the government is obviously interested in what's going on and doesn't necessarily have an explanation. But as to why these things are being released by the government and the timing and so on is something I don't really have an explanation for.
0: It's certainly got a lot of attention, but still people don't believe in the idea of aliens or, visitors from another planet. But it'll be interesting to see what happens when these files are actually released and how clear the videos would have to be, or realistic would they have to be, before people can actually believe that it is a visitor from another planet.
2: In the case of the so-called alien explanation, there's no evidence to suggest that these objects are being operated by an intelligence other than human or anything like that. It's certainly not an explanation that I'm in any way advocating for or suggesting. Of course, in all of these cases, the explanation is overwhelmingly likely to be very close to home. They're either some sort of strange atmospheric phenomenon that we're not super familiar with. There could be drones, there could be weapons tests, faulty equipment, as I've said, and so on. So in terms of how much evidence would be required to make people believe that it is, say, for example, aliens or what have you, some people are very easily convinced that that's the case. The threshold for actual scientific evidence to support that sort of argument is very high, and you would hope that if it was seriously being contemplated, that there was very robust evidence that would be shared. But I certainly don't think that's in any way a probable explanation for what's being said.
0: Well, that's it. It could be a couple of things. It could be one of the greatest distractions of all time, or with the new Steven Spielberg UFO movie coming out, because we're getting stories of UFOs and aliens every day now in the paper. This could be one of the greatest marketing campaigns of all time.
2: Quite possibly. It could be the biggest viral marketing campaign we've ever seen.
0: In that case, I take my hat off to Spielberg, and I can't wait to go to Gold Class to find out what the hidden 15 minutes of the film's all about.
2: Thanks for having me on. Appreciate it.
0: There is Dr. James Dwyer, lecturer at the University of Tasmania. The US government getting involved with the disclosure, with the files to go and see, exactly where we're at with UFOs. And, we've talked about that a lot. How would you just, introduce that fact to the world? Just come on and go, oh, by the way, UFOs, yeah, they exist. And they'd have to be some kind of a lead up, wouldn't there? There would have to be some kind of a plan, people suddenly talking about UFOs all the time. you know, little drip feeds of information leading up to perhaps a huge film talking about, you know, the disclosure of aliens on Earth. You'd probably want to call it something like Disclosure Day. And then, of course, you would want to have a president who bit by bit drip feeds information about the possibility of UFOs, and then the world would be prepared. Hang on a minute. All right, that's part one of Conspiracy Theory Thursday. The other part, after the news at two, we're going to talk to Dennis Desmond about Are Our Cars Spying on Us? That's coming up. And also Dr. Carl Krusineski with Ask Dr. Carl is on the way too.
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0: 28 minutes to 3 on the text. Will says, a couple of songs for you to try at karaoke. Da Da Da by Trio and by The Crash Test Dummy. Also, this one that came in from Bruce, we were talking about Medicare a moment ago. Bruce says, on the specialist doctor's fees, I can confirm these fees cost a lot of money because yesterday I had to pay $670. And if I didn't have the top private health cover, it would have cost me an extra $1,500. Wow. Today I'm having my annual blood tests, and that's why I've been up having a midnight snack. Hello, Joe. Here's a question for Dr. Carl. Can you describe what's physically happening to you when you get a runner's stitch? Great question, Joe. We've got one for this morning, but I'm definitely going to do that. Also, Christine said, we made an appointment today for my partner to see, I think it's a geriatrician. Am I saying that right? Geriatrician. And the fee was $679.33 for the first appointment. Apparently, we get about $400 back from Medicare. I'm aghast. You should be. That's a lot of money. She says, by the way, my partner and I are old age pensioners. Peter, just got your text. Give me a second. I'll have a bit of a chat about that as well. Hello, Chris, on the Gold Coast. How are you? Hope you've still got your ugly T-shirt there too. Here's one for us from Paul, who says, easy karaoke song for those that can't sing, John Stewart's song Gold. I can't imagine why you came up with that particular song as an example, but what a great song, and I haven't heard that in ages.
7: Driving over Canyon, singing to my soul.
0: Terrific song. I haven't heard this in so long. I think John Stewart had some kind of relationship with Fleetwood Mac too. May have been a former Fleetwood Mac member or something along those lines. Great song, Paul. Oh, and hang on, we've got a complaint here too. Where's that gone? Why isn't Professor David Flint on the highlight reel? And that might even be Jeff ringing me at the moment too

0: that's currently on the phone who just sent me that text, whether or not... Oh, this is Jeff from Guildford. Oh, it is. Okay. Let me have a quick chat with him then, once Aussie Frank gets him up on the phone, because I want to ask him about his text that he's sending through here too, if this is the same Jeff. He's basically waiting for Aussie Frank here to put him through. Do you want me to talk to Jeff, by the way, Aussie Frank? Because I'm ready to go here. Oh, good. Thank you. Jeff?
1: Yeah?
0: From Guildford.
1: That's right, Phil.
0: How are you? I'm okay. So I just got your text a moment ago. Is this...
1: No, that's not me.
0: Oh, okay. It's a different Jeff.
1: Yeah. Is that Jeff from Guildford as well?
0: No, maybe he's not from Guildford. Oh, okay. Yeah. All right. Because I just wanted to finish, reading his text here. It says, why wasn't Professor David Flint in the highlight reel for Wednesday morning? He isn't the best guest each week. Well, that doesn't make any sense. Phil O'Neill is far too egotistical for my liking. And I just wanted to say, well, Jeff, get stuffed then.
1: All right, very good.
0: But I want to make sure that you're not that Jeff, and I wouldn't be saying get stuffed. And I don't tell people to get stuffed ever. This might be my first get stuffed ever. But, you know, I'm tired and I'm heading towards holiday. But Jeff, Jeff,
1: it doesn't matter. I'll copper on one cheek.
0: But Jeff, if that's your only purpose for listening to the show for one segment and you find me too egotistical, then Jeff, listen to someone else and get stuffed. Sorry.
1: Yeah, just change the dial. Move the dial.
0: How hard is it? Anyway, not you, Jeff. You don't have to get stuffed. How are you, mate?
1: Good. I just wanted to make a comment generally about the rise of One Nation, Pauline Hanson, etc.
0: Please.
1: Every time I hear this One Nation, my history goes back to when I was in high school with the Russian Revolution.
0: Mm.
1: It just reminds me of the Russian Revolution. And I'll tell you why. Yeah?
0: Yeah.
1: The Russians had Tsar Nicholas as an autocrat. And he controlled the country. He refused the educated elite to be involved in government. On our side, we have Elbo.
0: Hmm.
1: The Tsar refused to allow educated people. We have Elbo as well. And the people who is holding back is the Liberal Party. Right? The country was, as I said, ruled by the Tsar until he decided to run off and led the armies for his World War I campaign, and he left his wife, Alexandra, and the mad monk, Rasputin, in control.
0: Mm.
1: We have the mad dog, Claire O'Neill, the mouthpiece for Labor, representing the Tsar's wife. We also have the mad monk as Jim Chalmers, and not to mention the mad, mad, mad monk of Chris Bowen.
0: Well, you know, that's what... What about Tony Abbott, though? He was the mad monk for a while there, but he's obviously not in this play.
1: No. Okay. Anyway, the Russian people were dying of starvation. They had no shelter. They had no food. The wages were low. Inflation was very high. We have a similar situation here with our living standards, with wages being low, costs being high, and rising inflation. So then there was a bright young lad who saw an opportunity, and his name was Lenin. And he decided to come in and promise the people land, peace, and bread. And they loved him. And that was the start of communism. Now, with Pauline Hanson, people will soon realise that she's been around for 30 years, and she's developed one policy. Has she only developed one policy that you know of, Phil? One policy around immigration.
0: Mm.
1: 30 years it's taken her to develop that.
0: Well, a lot of people have said that. You know, what are her policies? And that, you know, but now she has to come, and now that she's got this, you know, this support.
1: No, she doesn't have to.
0: You don't think so? Okay.
1: Because Pauline Hanson, One Nation, will never, ever have the cattle to form government. They just won't have the cattle to form government. So I'm not worried about One Nation coming over and becoming or Pauline Hanson becoming Prime Minister. It would be an absolute embarrassment. She's a lovely lady. I've got nothing against her personally. But can you imagine her representing Australia in international politics?
0: Well, mind you, we've had a few who

0: who've only been trying to feather their own nest. Hey, Jeff, I better get into this ad break, mate, but it's been a pleasure to talk to you. Thank you so much. All right. I said get stuffed, I didn't mean you.
1: No worries.
0: Thank you, mate. Yeah, mate. There's Jeff. And, yeah, well, I don't know, do you disagree that, you know, maybe the, you know, we're back to talking politics again, whether or not, you know, Pauline Hanson needs more or has more policies on her agenda. But also the other thing is, if Albanese considers himself to be a socialist, and that's his ideology, then why has he got a $4.5 million house at the Copacabana? All right, 19 minutes to 3.
2: Breakfast.
3: It's Thank a First Responder Day today. 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
4: 10 or 15 years ago, I had my young daughter in the car and we were coming up to a booze bus. This crusty old senior sergeant came up to me and I blew in the thing, and while he was waiting for it to register, I thanked him for his service and, the poor guy teared up. In all my years of service, nobody has ever thanked me. And since that day, no matter where I see them, I give them a thumbs up or I thank them for their service. I just want them to know that we appreciate it.
2: Dean Miller and Sophie Formica on 4BC.
5: Hi, Mum.
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6: 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So I'm going to get some shoes and join him on his walks.
5: Good idea. I'll go with you. Be around soon.
6: Thanks. See you then.
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0: On the text on 0460 873 873. Hello there, Wayne, how are you? Wayne and Ben also said, Phil, just ignore Jeff, he's a plonker. But it's just, normally it wouldn't bother me, but, you know, listen to this, right? This is how far I have to lean in order to see the texts, okay? That's not even, can you hear that? That's not even me. I'll take the microphone over there. Right, it's right. The text machine is right here next to my eyes. So if you're going to text me, if you're going to text me saying Phil O'Neill is far too egotistical for my liking, what did you think? I'm not going to see that, Jeff, because it's here next to me. And you know what? It's 3:15 in the morning, mate. It's 2:45 a.m. in the morning, Jeff. And you're missing one segment, which is David Flint, who's on holiday, so that's not my fault. Don't listen to the radio. Mate, I could be in bed now, Jeff, at 2:45 in the morning, but I'm in here trying to entertain you. And you're so angry with me, calling me egotistical. Well, don't listen then. Sending me to, I'm just tired. I need a holiday next week. What Have You Done For Me Lately by Janet Jackson. Play that for Albo, says Mick. Pauline representing us on the international stage. Is that worse than what we've got now? I agree with you, Julia. Look at the doofus who's embarrassing us with his clunky, oafish vibes of Alf from Home and Away. Well, if it was Alf from Home and Away, it would probably be okay, you know. Didn't come down at the last shower, boy. But Prime Minister has no panache. Hearing him with the New Zealand Prime Minister saying to some children, he's my friend. Oh, that really gets me. Hey, Phil, have they read her policies on her site? Says Jean. Pauline is better than the idiots we have now. Have you ever seen a poor politician? Hello, Phil, these pollies with their lifestyles and pay rises. Albo with his 57 grand pay rise should look up to the sky and say, oh, it's good here. Never a bad day. They want us to be socialists, but they're all capitalists. That's my point, isn't it, Barry? If that's your, ideology, if that's your agenda to be a socialist, you can't have a $4.5 million house at the Copa. Because if you're a socialist, you'd let us all live in it with you rent-free. Hello, Joe. Well, Albo has a $4 million house because that's what socialists do. They never give their money away. It's always your money that they give away. Wouldn't it be right if we're living in a socialist environment that we would all only be living on the same amount of cash, including the politicians? Isn't that how socialism works? Isn't that what he was trying to do when he was at university, was to push the socialist doctrine? In which case, it's one man, all men are equal, and women too, and Brian. And Brian's also my wife. Do you know what I mean, though? To come up with that and just say that, you know. What kind of drink would Jesus drink? Praise energy. Well, maybe, because we're living in the age of celebrity beverage, right? Kim Kardashian has got her update energy drink. Also, you've got Blake Lively selling sparkling grapefruit juice. Even Danny DeVito has his own drink. He's the face of limoncello. But now, for people who want a little bit of Christianity in their energy drink, there is a new one. And this is Blessed Berry. And it's the goal of drinking from Yahweh, the energy drink. The goal is evangelism and also having energy at the same time via peach flavouring. So apparently it tastes like a peach lollipop. It's not as aggressively peachy as a peach knee. I don't even know what that is. But it's got zero calories. So if you're looking to, you know, have a drink like Jesus would drink vis-a-vis an energy drink, then this is right up your alley. Preach and peach. That's one of the flavours. Otherwise, they've also got the blessed berry flavour. But they're not cheap. $40 for a 20-pack. So can each one worth about $300, $3.30 for a 12-ounce energy drink. So you can have evangelism, but it's going to cost you. But I'll give you a bit of a zolt there. Praise energy. There you go, the Jesus Christianity drink. What did I say? David says, Phil, 12:45, not 2:45. No, it's 2:45. It's 10 to 3. Hello, Denise, how are you? British engineer Roger Shewa has introduced a bit of something he's invented, which is called the M-Drive. And guess what? You can overcome Earth's gravity with it. So basically, it is the Exodus Propulsion Technology New Force Machine that he's invented, and it uses electric fields to generate gravity-defying thrust. So he's decided, even though under rigorous scientific scrutiny, though they've said this will never work, he's gone, no, I've invented the anti-gravity machine. Well, that would be absolutely fantastic. Make you a little bit lighter in the sneakers, wouldn't it, if you're walking around? Of course, the only problem that has happened, though, is that scientists have proved that it doesn't actually happen and it doesn't actually work. Well, we all knew that anyway, because we all know there's no such thing as gravity.
16: He does also say we don't actually need gravity.
17: Like, what do you mean by
16: that? I saw someone in tech, we were watching something where someone's like, we don't actually need gravity. We were watching this with me. Like, we actually don't need it.
17: What do you mean that we don't need gravity?
16: What if it was never invented?
17: Invented by who?
16: Sir Isaac Newton.
17: Isaac Newton created gravity?
16: Whoever created gravity, someone did, but we don't actually need it.
17: There was
16: we
17: a time
16: just
17: on,
16: all...
17: There was a time on Earth before gravity existed.
16: Yes, the moon doesn't have gravity. Nobody cares about this. Like, everyone's gonna.
17: Do you
16: turn
17: want me to explain what gravity is?
16: I have no interest in gravity.
17: I just feel like it's important to understand the world you live in.
16: So what? We don't actually need gravity.
0: You see, he wouldn't have needed to build that machine if he'd just watched that episode of Maths to find out that he didn't need gravity. Hey, Will says, Phil, you now become officially unhinged. And I'm gagging for an online knock-em-down, drag-out biff between your callers, left-wing Russell and Dogman Chris. Well, Dogman Chris has got the hump, so he's not calling back tonight because he was on hold for too long.
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0: 6 minutes to three. By the way, Wayne says, if Chris has the hump, is that normal? Is he being humped? Has he had the hump? The hump, I think, is something that never really got taken on in Australia, but it's a sort of an English expression for being annoyed with someone. Oh, have you got the hump? But having said that, Tracy, who's at Woodalba on the Central Coast, just sent me an email going, Phil, I beg you, don't put Chris on if he rings back because I'm going mad. Let him have a rest tonight, buddy. Also, Michael, who's in Dubbo, just sent me an email, and he's written it all in capitals. And then Francis, or otherwise known as Aussie Frank, said you should do a Ron Burgundy then and just yell it like he does because it's all in capitals. But Phil, when you look at situations of conflict management, the relevant laws always back the aggression recipient. The law is absolutely global, and in cases of an international law, it can be very complex to unravel. It's obvious that the Iran conflict was initiated by the USA, and in the eyes of the law, That doesn't make the aggression rightful, he says. Now, in its eighth week, we've heard time and time again rhetoric in the order of negotiated solution, but that's never been verified by either party. When assessing a country's actions and intentions, in this case, you have to be judgmental if the issues were reciprocated. So the Middle Eastern conflict was on the back of many disputed actions and executive orders by this seemingly single aggressor. Unfortunately, in any cases, these matters have parallels to the 1920s. So you're talking about the momentum resulting in the suppression and defeat of Nazism. Or Nazism, if you like. And Michael said there's a vast difference between how either side got involved in this conflict. But one thing is for sure, it was actuated by a single aggressor. Thank you for reading my notes. You're welcome, Michael. I don't know if you wanted me to shout those notes out or read them, because you did write them all in capitals. But, you know, it's nearly 3 o'clock in the morning. It's probably too late in the morning to start shouting. Some people are trying to get some sleep. It is Thursday. And it's a conspiracy theory Thursday. After this, part two. Is your car spying on you? Secretly taping you? Well, we'll talk about that.
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7: 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================================================================================================================================================================================================================================================================================================================================================================================================================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
8: Good morning, I'm Gabriel Hodson. Unrest in Northern Ireland has now blocked freeways, halted public transport and made 27 people homeless, the youngest a two-month-old baby, with reports thugs are going door-to-door to target foreign nationals and burn down their homes. It comes as a Sudanese asylum seeker fronts court, accused of an attempted beheading. The BBC's Mark Lowen says hundreds of extra police are heading to Belfast.
9: Northern Ireland is the least racially diverse part of the UK. Just about 3.5% of the population here are from an ethnic minority, compared to 18%. There is a small community here that is being hounded out and being targeted by these thuggish groups. And that is the real fear here, that, you know, perhaps this is now kind of a cycle of violence which is being whipped up by far-right agitators, Tommy Robinson, Elon Musk and others, and that sadly the kind of violence that Belfast saw in a different era and in a different way is coming back now.
8: One Nation's Fire the Liar fundraising campaign has exceeded its target of $1 million in the space of less than 24 hours. The campaign, which would fund billboards and other advertising against Anthony Albanese, has now reached $1.5 million and is expected to reach its new goal of $1.7 million later this morning. It comes after Pauline Hanson addressed a meeting in Perth's north, including these people who spoke to Nine.
10: I would love one day to be able to say Prime Minister Pauline Hanson.
11: I found that she's probably the only one who is actually honest and believes in actually what he's saying to people.
8: New stats show one in five Australians are on a drug to treat mental health. The Australian Institute of Health and Welfare says one in 10 boys aged 10 to 17 is on a psychostimulant to treat ADHD. The Financial Review says it raises fears about the way medicines are being dispensed to millions of people. The owners of Australian pharmaceutical retailer Chemist Warehouse are eyeing off British pharmacy giant Boots. If early talks lead to a sale, a potential $14 billion overseas takeover could be one of the biggest ever by an Australian retailer. Westpac will expand its community banking service to parts of rural Australia. The face-to-face service will be made available across the Darling Downs, Isaac and Tablelands in country Queensland. State General Manager Greg Crocombe says the pilot has been a success.
12: While we know 97% of transactions are done digitally, it's also about the distance of these towns to the nearest branch. And the fact that most of these towns don't have any sort of bank branch there at all.
8: Finance and the Aussie dollar's buying 70.2 US cents. The Dow Jones is down 610 points and the Nasdaq's down 315.
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8: Billy Frampton's rough conduct charge has been dismissed at the AFL Tribunal, meaning the Magpies' key defender has escaped a three-match ban. Collingwood's argued his neck-breaking tackle on Melbourne's Brody Mychek wasn't careless. Mychek's had surgery and will miss the entire season. AFL great Matthew Richardson agrees with Collingwood's approach.
13: Mychek was bent over. He was leaning into Billy. They were sort of falling into each other. I just thought it was an unfortunate accident. I don't think Billy Frampton tried to pole drive. It was just an unfortunate series of events where Mychek was in the position of picking up the ball and was driving forward, and it was an accident.
8: Cricket, and just a few seconds ago, the Australian women have beaten the West Indies in the Women's T20 World Cup in Cardiff by 6 wickets. That's the latest in news and sport.
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8: Around the country, Sydney, a shower or two, heading for 21 degrees. Melbourne, partly cloudy, a top of 18. Brisbane, a shower or two, 23, with strong wind warnings for the Cape York Peninsula. Perth, rain, a top of 17. Strong wind warnings for the Gascoyne and Geraldton coasts. Adelaide, partly cloudy, a top of 20 degrees. Canberra, partly cloudy day, heading for 17. Hobart, partly cloudy, a top of 15, and strong wind warnings for the southeast and southwest of Tasmania. Darwin, sunny and a top of 33.
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0: Morning, Joe. How are you? On the text, Joe says, I have actually, Phil, an opposite view to what Michael said. The aggressor in this case is Iran with its missile-firing proxy armies and its nuclear weapons program. The US has taken decisive action to deal with the debacle that was set in place by the Obama and Biden administrations, which recklessly escalated the nuclear threat in the volatile region of the Middle East. That one that came in from Joe. And also, here's a money-making idea for you from Michael. Says, Phil, you could have your own drink. It could be kind of like an iced coffee with almond milk drink in petrol stations and supermarkets. Well, you know, I'm always looking for a get-rich-quick scheme as well. I don't know whether or not me having a drink or an energy drink would do, but we've had some good money-making opportunities this year. None of them have come to fruition, but boy, we've worked on a few, haven't we? One was a laundromat. Do you remember that? If you're a new listener to our program, the idea basically is we all make a ton of money through a quick get-rich-quick scheme, and then we can all retire. And gee, we've come up with some good ideas. As I said, none of them have come to any kind of fruition. But, you know, do you remember the idea we had where we were all going to start laundromats? Jeez, that was a terrific idea. That was one of them. What was the other one that we had? Oh, that was, we're going to start having vending machines as well. Do you remember that? So nothing quite stuck yet, but as soon as something does, don't you worry about that. You will be joining me on the ground level when it comes to how we're going to make a little bit of money. Which is, because I told you my mate runs Boost Juice, didn't I? And I told you, he came up with the idea. His name's Jeff. He's my former boss. And, of course, Janine Alice, who is his wife, who is, you know, the woman from Shark Tank. And I went to their wedding. And believe it or not, I bought them for their wedding present a bloody juicer. It's true. Boost Juice. I bought them a juicer for their wedding present. You think that they'd give me some money? Nah. But they said, oh, do you want to all invest in this, you know, get off the, you know, this sort of get in at the ground floor scheme? And I think it was about $1,000. I said, nah. $1,000? So who's an idiot now? Absolutely. What else have I got here too? Oh, by the way, this one that came in for Will. I never had much time for the song Goldfill from John Stewart, but on the topic of the Fleetwood Mac connections, maybe you could revisit Bob Welch's song, either Sentimental Lady or Ebony Eyes, because he never gets the contribution for his Fleetwood Mac songs or, you know, everything else that he's done. You know, it's funny, Will, that you mentioned that, because I was only thinking about Ebony Eyes from Bob Welch yesterday, because it's the anniversary of him having this song. And it's a terrific song, too. We should play this at some stage.

0: terrific song. This morning's song I'll be playing for the music anniversary of a song is actually quite a well-known song and probably something I wouldn't ordinarily play, but it has an anniversary and it also has a good backstory, and so I'll play that for you. But I think you'll like it anyway. Let's get to our part two of Conspiracy Theory Thursday. This also ties into this news story where one of Australia's fastest-growing electric vehicle brands has been hit with a major warning by the US government over alleged ties to the Chinese military. This news is that the Chinese EV giant BYD was named alongside 188 other firms by the US Department of Defense. Companies on the list are not automatically sanctioned. Rather, the designation is intended to alert American organizations to the risks of doing business with those firms. However, the move does not carry teeth for the country's defense sector, as US law prohibits entering direct contracts with the company on the list starting later this month. So the whole concept of this, and I read an article by Dennis Desmond, lecturer in cyber intelligence and also cybercrime investigations at the University of the Sunshine Coast. Are our cars spying on us, and to what extent? And I thought, well, if there was a Conspiracy Theory Thursday topic, that would be it. So I thought I'd get Dennis on the show to ask whether or not it's true that our cars are, in fact, spying on us.
1: Yes, they are. There's enough data to show that marketing companies, manufacturers, and possibly even intelligence services are actually collecting our information.
2: What do they want to do with it? To what end?
1: Well, it depends. You know, the manufacturers are collecting what are called telematics, and this is data that your vehicle generates: the steering wheel, the seats, the engine, tire pressure, the ride, generally how the car performs. And there's a real interest by the manufacturers to collect that information in order to improve the driver's experience. But there's also additional data that's being collected. So, for instance, a lot of the more modern cars, new cars that are coming out, have on-premises or in-vehicle cameras, as well as audio collection capabilities. Now, the audio side generally is to facilitate communications through your cell phone or with Siri or ChatGPT to allow that interface for you to communicate with the intelligent agents. The cameras, however, are designed from everything from to see facial responses, whether or not you're sleepy, you're inattentive, you're not paying attention, you're looking at your cell phone, or perhaps you're just not completely competent to drive. Perhaps you've had too much to drink, or you're under the influence of a narcotic. That kind of information is also collected, again, transmitted to the manufacturer, but is also available to third parties, affiliates, partners, data aggregators, and that information also is collected. It wouldn't be a problem if it were locally stored on the vehicle. The problem that we run into is this data is also often transmitted through the telematics module, through a SIM card, just like our cell phones. That data is actually transmitted through the cellular network back to the manufacturer, where it is again shared with other parties.
2: Is this only picking up audio if you plugged your mobile phone in, or is it picking up through some other form in the car, some microphone or something?
1: It's both. The microphone is built into the vehicle and it's designed to be a cell phone interface, but can also collect data or voice information from the driver.
2: Whereabouts in the car are the cameras?
1: The cameras typically will sit off to the right, usually of the driver. They'll be mounted on the dashboard or on the support structure on the right-hand side of the vehicle, so they get a good view of the driver's face.
2: I can see people's concerns with this, that they don't want to be recorded and they don't want to be filmed. But the main issue is, where does this surveillance go and how can it be used against you?
1: So that's a really good question. And I actually get asked that quite a bit. You know, I don't do anything. Why would anybody be interested in my information? You know, I'm not a member of parliament. Mm-hmm. I'm not a government employee. And the reason is because there are several reasons why drivers and passengers should be concerned, because we're not just talking about collecting driver data. It's entire vehicle, which means the passengers as well. And that information can be used for marketing purposes. It can be used for advertising, which is pretty innocuous. But data aggregators and data brokers typically will aggregate large amounts of data. There's a process called identity resolution where they take disparate pieces of identity data from your vehicle, from your credit cards, from your banking history, online activities, purchase history from your loyalty cards that you use, shopping habits. All of that information is normalized, aggregated, and then basically packaged for resale. It's typically sold to marketers and advertisers, but also people like Gartner Group who do studies. Some of the big data aggregators you've probably heard of, InfoTrack, LexisNexis, Thomson Reuters. There's a lot of aggregators out there who collect this data, repackage it, and sell it. So for me as a driver, you know, one of my big concerns is, why am I paying $50,000 or $100,000 for a vehicle, and then somebody else is profiting off of my data that they then are packaging and reselling?
2: Well, for me, that would be the least of my concerns. Let's talk about, how is it able to recognize? I can figure it probably recognizes you because, you know, you've got your information there somehow relating to the car. But how does it recognize who the passengers are? Is that through facial recognition and things like that?
1: It depends. If, like, for multiple vehicles, they have multiple Bluetooth connections, so you can actually have multiple devices which are scanning, looking for device connections. So that's one way. Another way is looking at your contact list. Typically, it's shared with the vehicle. And again, just from inference, they can infer this individual with whom you have close continuing contact, social contact, who that individual is. They are also, from the audio perspective, also looking for audio cues. AI has gotten really good at what's called data extraction, looking specifically for data tidbits that it can then analyze and aggregate and then infer who's in the vehicle, who's driving, who's the passenger, and what the relationship is with the driver. That's getting easier and easier now with artificial intelligence analysis.
2: I'm getting the impression there's no black and white on whether or not this is illegal. I imagine there's a lot of murky areas here.
1: Yeah, you know, the privacy regulations and laws just don't keep up with technology. And that's been true for years. There is no specific law against the collection of this kind of data or its transmission or collection and aggregation. We do talk about sensitive data. We do talk in Australia about privacy data, and we've had this come up with facial detection and facial recognition at the big box stores as to whether or not that constitutes sensitive data or not, whether or not shopping habits and behaviors constitute sensitive or private information. Generally, it's been found that that does not constitute sensitive information. Well, we're in a relatively new area here where the kinds of data, when aggregated, can really respond or can result in the creation of sensitive information. I mean, if you're talking with your doctor over your cell phone in a vehicle and it's being recorded and you're talking about sensitive health issues, obviously that's sensitive data that needs to be protected and excluded from any type of collection. There is no mechanism to do that currently.
2: What about with the 7 models of Chinese electric vehicles that we know were added to the list of taxpayer-funded cars available to federal politicians? So now we're talking about federal secrets and things like that. Are the government aware of this, and shouldn't this surveillance be more policed or even illegal?
1: So if I put my counterintelligence hat on, this is precisely the information that I would be looking to collect to target someone, whether it's targeting an individual, targeting a party, or targeting a government. It has national security implications. And one of the challenges, and I think one of the concerns, is because in China, the government generally controls how businesses operate out of China, that they likely have access to how that organization does business in foreign countries, which includes data collection, extraction, analysis, and exploitation. So in this case, I think the government is starting to worry. I think they are concerned. I also say, you know, humans being humans and having worked in the intelligence field for a few decades, you know, people have sensitive and classified conversations inside their vehicles. It is not uncommon. They also may have those at home if their spouse works, you know, in a similar field. Because of the number of sensors, because of how that data is collected and its potential offshore storage and retention, that has to become a greater national security concern.
0: Dennis Desmond is our second guest this morning for Conspiracy Theory Thursday. Are our cars spying on us? And Dave just said, I'm sure car insurance companies would love that information on what the driver's doing behind the wheel. Maybe they buy the recordings. Well, let's talk more with Dennis about that, the cybersecurity expert from the University of the Sunshine Coast, on this Conspiracy Theory Thursday. And your car could, in fact, be spying on you as you're driving along right now. More coming up, 3:21.
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0: 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On the email, hello Kelly, how are you at Muscat? Says Phil, at Mascot rather. Says Phil, hurry up and have your holiday with your lovely Sam and then come back to your radio family. Well, you know, I will. I'll miss you. I'm going to go on holiday because certainly when we get back, we are going to hit the ground running with five shows of the week for a couple of weeks. The show is going to go absolutely national as well. So it's really kind of getting some sleep in beforehand. But no, I mean it genuinely. I know it sounds cheesy as all hell. Listen to this bloke saying he's going to miss his listeners. But I mean it genuinely. And because, you know, as I said, I speak to you more than I speak to any of my friends. So, you know, I'm going to be lying in bed at this time of the morning going, gee, I wonder what Chris is up to. Wonder what Nicholas is doing. I probably feel a bit jealous that Nicholas is going to get all friendly with Mike Jeffries, and then I might ring up like Prue McSween and go, and I'll be wondering what Prue McSween, my radio girlfriend's doing. Crikey, that's it. I'm not going on holidays. You know, me and Aussie Frank are going to stay here, and we're going to, even Aussie Frank's going on holiday. So, you know, I mean, that doesn't surprise us. He is the laziest producer in the history of radio. But anyway, all right, let's get back to part two of our Conspiracy Theory Thursday 2. And this is Dennis Desmond, lecturer and counterintelligence and cyber crime investigator from the University of the Sunshine Coast. Are our cars spying on us? Well, we already found out. The answer is, in fact, yes. So if you're driving along at the moment, wave to the camera. But I wanted to know, okay, and that, if that's the case, what can we do about this when we buy a car?
1: Sure. I mean, one of the easiest ones is have the vehicle salesman explain to you exactly what data is collected. Have them explain to you how that data is collected, who has access to it, where it's stored, how long that data is retained, what purposes it serves, and they need to go through each and every point to explain to the buyer how their data might be used or collected while they're using their vehicle. So that's a huge one right there. You do have the option with many vehicles, either through the downloadable application or the infotainment center, to opt out of the data collection process. In some vehicles, you may choose not to have the SIM card turned on and not to have any data transmitted, in which case data will be locally stored if it's collected at all. Those are some options. Kind of following on to that, if you sell the vehicle, if you lease it out, if you rent it, if you allow someone to borrow it, consider doing a full reset. And the reason is, as we know with rental cars, when you pair your cell phone with a rental car and it takes all of your contacts, it also retains all of your map data, your navigation data. All of that is of concern from a privacy perspective. Well, it's the same if you own the vehicle. All of that data is retained in the vehicle locally and should be cleared when you sell it or allow it to be used by another person, because that data is accessible to whomever the driver is. If you don't know specifically, if you can't find the privacy report, if you can't find the information about your vehicle through their privacy disclosure, you do have the option of going to a website called Vehicle Privacy Report. Just enter your vehicle identification number, your VIN, which will give the make and model, and then tell you specifically what kinds of data is actually collected for that specific make and model of vehicle.
0: My conclusions about this are I was right to be paranoid, and secondly, I'm never going to leave the house again.
1: No. You can't be that way. I mean, look, it's almost impossible to go off-grid anymore, and especially when we're talking about data. One of the challenges, you know, if we opt out of these services, we're told we can't necessarily receive certain products and services if we choose to opt out. It's a quid pro quo. And the manufacturers and sellers and various providers know that. And so figure that people will just automatically opt in exchange for services and products.
0: I asked a rhetorical question of myself on the radio recently, and that was how much of my private information am I prepared to give away? And I thought, and I said on the radio, probably I'll be fine. I go into a shopping center, you know, and I'm being scanned. I've got nothing to hide. But the more I find out about this, the more I realize how much this is infringing and impinging on my civil liberties.
1: Generally, if it's a straightforward use, you know, we're all fine with that. The challenges that we faced historically is the misuse of our data. I mean, imagine if you're having a sensitive healthcare conversation in your vehicle and all of a sudden your health insurance rates go up because of that conversation. Is it possible, yeah, it's been done. If you've got cameras around your house, those can be used to basically refuse to honor a claim of insurance. If the insurance company requests that information and observes, you know, behavior that led to an accident or improper storage of a vehicle, or your windows are unlocked, or a neighbor comes by and steals something from your open unlocked door, you know, all of that can be used against you. And I think that's where the real concern is, that this information, yeah, I've got nothing to hide, but somebody can misuse that data and use it against me. And that's what concerns me.
2: So from now on, I'm no longer going to leave the house, but I'm also going to have a lawyer. Dennis, thank you so much, mate. Really appreciate it.
1: You're absolutely welcome.
0: There you go. Part two of our Conspiracy Theory Thursday there. Is your car spying on you? And now we know that it is. So make sure you smile at it and, you know, don't pick your nose, whatever you do. Dennis there, the cyber intelligence and cybercrime investigator from the University of the Sunshine Coast. It's 3:30. After this, let's get some music news.
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0: 27 minutes to 4. Today is June the 11th. Let's have a look at some music news that has happened on previous June 11s throughout history. Like in 2025, Brian Wilson, the creative genius of the Beach Boys, died at the age of 82. He had a whole bunch of big hit singles, Fun, Fun, Fun, Surfing USA. And then, of course, the masterpieces like Good Vibrations and God Only Knows. And I was speaking to Al Jardine from the Beach Boys to find out whether or not he was quite difficult to work with, because that was the reputation that I'd heard.
24: It was so easy with him.
3: He was a musical prodigy, a genius. I might have recommended things, but it didn't really matter. On Surfing USA, I gave him a tip. But he used it on that one, I have to admit, on a certain chord structure, you know. But he was so far beyond ahead of the rest of us that we could just sit there and enjoy it.
0: What was it that really surprised you about him in the studio? Because oftentimes when you're working with geniuses, as you know, they have a certain way of wanting to find something in the song that will perhaps take forever and could be frustrating to the musician. Was it like that with him, or did you just go along with the journey?
3: I mean, he just went along with the journey. You know, he already had it all figured out in his head. If he didn't hear what he heard in his head, we had to do it again and again and again with respect to good vibrations. And wouldn't it be nice from that era?
0: There you go. Al Jardine talking about Brian Wilson, who passed away on this day, June 11, 2025. 2019, on June 11, the 11-judge panel from the Ninth Circuit of the U.S. Court of Appeals decided that Led Zeppelin plagiarizing Stairway to Heaven from the opening riff of Spirit's 1968 track Taurus. They ruled that Led Zeppelin were not guilty of any copyright infringement. So

0: propensity to perhaps stretch the truth. Like when somebody said to him once, "Is it true that you actually snorted some member of your family's ashes?"
1: Ingested my ancestor, yes. Mainly because I'd had his box of ashes around for about 5-6 years, and it was sitting on the shelf, you know, in his little black box with a number on it. You know, I mean, I couldn't toss him to the wind.
0: Keith Richards. And also, by the way, in 1968, another Rolling Stone anniversary from June 11 on this day, they were working on Sympathy for the Devil in the studio when a fire broke out. A lot of people are saying to this day, well, it was obviously Beelzebub himself making himself known during the recording of Sympathy for the Devil. And here's one more for you. It's the anniversary of this song from Darryl Braithwaite, which isn't actually his song. It charted on this day, on a June 11, but it wasn't his song. It was actually Ricky Lee Jones that wrote The Horses. But a lot of people, you know, attribute this song to Darryl Braithwaite. But also they attribute the song to The Horses in the TV commercial, running along the beach and singing Darryl Braithwaite's Horses. And I had a chat to him about this song.
2: The Horses is quite extraordinary. Every time I do it, it's so enjoyable to perform and also to see the people, you know, the majority of them, see them, how they react.
0: For the younger millennials, you shall be known as that bloke from that Horses ad.
2: Oh, yeah. Well, I don't know what to do about that.
0: That's out there now.
2: It is weird, though, in some aspects to have, I guess, be known just for one song. I do actually mention that when we play to young people and they laugh, so at least they get the joke.
0: That's the good thing about it. It is tongue-in-cheek, and it's completely tongue-in-cheek, but it also introduces you to a new audience. But when somebody pitched the idea to you, well, your song's going to be sung by singing horses, did you go, that's interesting?
2: Yeah. Yes, I did. Yes. I saw something the other day. Social media about somebody putting up there that if you played the horses at 11:58, just before midnight on New Year's Eve,
0: all right,
2: you would time it correctly so that on the stroke of midnight that you'd hit the chorus of the horses and that could be your thing to take you into the new year. And I thought, my God.
0: You've
2: yeah.
0: got your own Wizard of Oz moment going on here, actually.
2: Yeah, yeah, unbeknownst to me. I'll have to ask my son about it.
0: So, as you know, I like to play songs that I think you'd enjoy. And I thought, gee, you wouldn't mind hearing this. You've heard it a few times. But considering as it is the anniversary of the song charting, June 11, 1991, let's hear Darryl Braithwaite with his version of The Horses.

0: It's a terrific song, isn't it? I don't think I've actually ever heard the Ricky Lee Jones original version of this song. But Dara was saying that Ricky Lee Jones came out to do a concert in Australia. Everybody was singing along. And she said, well, this is really unusual because this wasn't a really big hit single. I'm really surprised. And everyone's gone, well, no, no, here's the story behind it. In fact, a lot of people still believe that this song was a Dara Braithwaite song. And so it's the anniversary of this in today's music news. This song released and charted on this day, June 11, 1991. Susan says, by the way, Phil, I just read Mick Jagger stunned people at a local pub in Oxfordshire by getting up to sing a song. Would you actually believe it was the real Mick Jagger, though, in a case like that? Or would you think it's a Mick Jagger impersonator? 18 to 4, we've got to catch up with Dr. Carl Krasiniski in a moment for Ask Dr. Carl. And what I consider to be a really genius question from one of our listeners.
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0: 14 to 4. Dave says, don't worry, Phil, I got the 2005 model Holden Commodore. I've looked after it. I've maintained it. After listening to your chat with Dennis, people can keep their modern tech riddled fancy cars. Well, that's it. You got yourself an old car with the points and plugs. You won't have to worry about cyber security and being spied on by your car, will you? Hey, Mal at Engadine says, that song has to be one of the ones I hate the most. But anyway, have a good holiday, Phil. I wouldn't normally have played that, Mal, but it did have an anniversary and I thought, well, a lot of people really like the Horses, so we're kind of split 50-50, you and I, on that as well. Will says, talking about Led Zeppelin and Spirit, If you get the chance, check out Spirit's version of Dylan's Like a Rolling Stone from their Spirit of 76 album, a psychedelic song. It's a real banger as well. Do you want to hear that comparison, incidentally? So before I get to Dr. Carl, this is the comparison of Led Zeppelin, who went to court because of the apparent ripping off of the Taurus song. Here's Led Zeppelin, and you know it, the intro to Stairway to Heaven. A couple of times this went to court. I think it ruled in Led Zeppelin's favour initially, but then they lost on appeal. So that's that. And then if you go to the Taurus song that came out earlier, and this is where they say, hang on, they got ripped off. You can hear it just about here. That's very close, isn't it? If I was a judge, I'd probably have to err on the side of Spirit, to be honest with you as well. All right, let's get to your questions for Dr. Carl Krusiniski in the segment Ask Dr. Carl. How are you this morning?
11: Pretty good. And how about you, Dr. Phil?
12: I'm very well, but I can't wait to hear the answer to this question from Darren, because I lay in bed thinking about this after he emailed it to me. If the Earth is round and Australia is underneath, that would mean that we are literally upside down. So why doesn't the blood rush to our heads?
11: And why don't we fall off the ground and then just start heading for the stars?
12: No, because that's gravity. Bert Newton invented that, so I understand that part of it.
11: If gravity holds our bodies to the ground, surely blood is part of our bodies and it'll pull the blood to the ground as well.
12: Yeah, but even under the conditions of gravity now, if we were to do a handstand, then blood would rush to our heads because we would be upside down.
11: Yeah, so the first thing to realise is that there's no up in space. There's no up, there's no down. The North Pole is not top, the South Pole is not top. They're just where they are and they're not up or down. So let's just pull back a little bit and here we're going into deep physics. You ready for it?
12: Yeah, because I thought sky was above us, so I'm really ready to go now.
11: If your feet are on the ground and you look up, you see the sky, then the sky is above you relative to you. Your sky is above you, but your sky is below somebody else's feet on the other side of the earth.
12: So they're standing on their head.
11: No, they're standing on their feet as well. So there's four forces, according to the physicists, at the moment that we know of, that run the entire universe. Everything that we know of at the moment can be explained by these four forces. There are a few glitches in our knowledge, and there may be more forces coming. We don't know, but at the moment, this is the situation. Firstly, there's two nuclear forces. Did you do atoms at school way back in the past?
12: Oh, probably, but I think I was too busy, you know, looking at all the girls in the class.
11: Right, so you know how the middle of the atom is full of positive charges, protons?
12: Yes, I know that.
11: Yeah, so one of the four forces, called the strong force, holds those positive charges together. They want to repel. And how come they don't successfully repel? Why come they're all stuck together? The strong force.
12: Right.
11: Okay, we can now forget it. The second force is the weak nuclear force. We've just done the strong nuclear force. And the weak nuclear force is responsible for a whole lot of things, including radioactive decay, how uranium eventually turns into lead. And we can kind of forget about that. Then the third force is the electromagnetic force. Light, radio, TV. And the reason that you don't fall through the floor is that the negative electrons on the atoms in your skin repel the negative electrons in the wood of your floor.
12: Right.
11: And that's why you don't fall through the floor. You are mostly empty space. Overwhelmingly, you're empty space, but it's the electrical charges of the electromagnetic force in your skin repelling what's on the floor, which is why you don't fall through the floor. So now that's simple, but complex, so I'll explain it. You ready for the explanation?
12: Yep, ready.
11: You know a standard backyard trampoline, a black rubber sheet a couple of metres across?
12: Yep.
11: And so normally it's dead flat. And if you come to such, we'll call that space, right? And if you come to that and you put a little golf ball on it and you flick it with your finger, whichever way you flick it, it'll go. It'll go in a straight line.
12: Right.
11: Because it's travelling on a flat trampoline. And that's just like empty space. You've got an asteroid or a comet or a spacecraft traveling through empty space far from any lumpy mass. It'll just go in a straight line. But then we're going to change things. We're going to chuck a black, heavy bowling ball right in the middle of the trampoline. And suddenly we've got a dent. You have a mental image of that sort of symmetrical dent in the middle of the ball there, in the middle of the trampoline?
12: Yep.
11: Okay. Now we'll pretend that's the sun.
12: Right.
11: And the sun has curved the space around it. And now you get your little golf ball, or we can think of it as a comet, and you flick it with your finger, and where it goes depends on how hard you flick it, but the direction. But no matter where you flick it, it will curve slightly.
12: Okay, I've got another question.
11: Yeah?
12: If you've got a compass, right, and there's no true...
11: Oh, a magnetic compass then. Yeah, okay.
12: Right,
11: yeah.
12: So there's no true sort of up nor down, then wouldn't north not be up anymore?
11: Ah, now... You do know that the magnetic poles are in a different place from the spinning poles?
12: No.
11: Ah, so the North Pole and the South Pole, they don't actually run dead true. And so we've been able to track the Earth's magnetic field switching on and off and going from north to south and south and north and doing a reversal. And the weird thing about it is that while the average is around a couple of 100,000 years, it doesn't follow a smooth distribution, like a distribution of, you know, the heights of people or the thickness of tree trunks in a forest, but rather it's just sort of random. We don't understand.
12: Isn't that amazing?
11: But getting back to the gravity thing, there is no up in space, and we are sort of stuck to the ground, and that almost ties in a little bit with a bit of gravity and Moses doing his miracle in the movie The Ten Commandments.
12: Charlton Heston.
11: Yeah, Charlton Heston goes to the Pharaoh and says, "Let my people go." And they have a few backwards and forwards. And then Charlton Heston has this big walking stick and he throws it onto the ground and it immediately turns into a snake.
12: Yeah.
11: And then the way that they did that was an old magician's trick. You see, the snakes can live either going up and down trees, in which case their heart is really close to their head.
12: Right.
11: Because they have to be able to pump, when they're vertical, they've got to be able to pump blood up top. Imagine you've got one of those balloon, the long skinny tube balloons.
12: Yep.
11: And you fill it full of water, then it just sort of sags, all the water goes to the bottom. So if you've got a snake with a heart in the middle of its body, then it's just got to pump the blood all the way to the head and it can't do that, so it faints. So snakes that live in trees have hearts near their heads. Snakes that live in the ocean have the heart in the middle of their body. And snakes that go on the land have it halfway between. And so what Charlton Heston did what Charlton Heston did was get a snake that lived on land and then hold it vertical.
12: Oh.
11: It went unconscious. Then he wraps it with some clay and leaves it not too wet and leaves it out in the sun to dry. And then he's got himself a walking stick with an unconscious snake in it. He then goes up to Pharaoh and says, "Let my people go." And Pharaoh says, "Rack off, hairy legs." And then he throws the walking stick onto the ground, which is made of clay. It breaks open. The snake is now horizontal and it wriggles away.
12: Bloody David Copperfield business.
11: I know. And that all happened because of gravity and people think that there's an up in space. There is no up in space.
12: All right.
11: I would like there to be up. Space is very democratic. There is no up.
12: In that case, it makes absolute perfect sense to both me and now you that the Earth is in fact flat.
11: I've been paid off by Big Globe and NASA.
12: Oh, we know that.
11: I'm glad you're not recording this to say that the Earth is round. Mm. So we'll just stick with the. We'll just wipe that last bit of the conversation.
12: Yeah, no one heard that.
11: Yeah, no one heard that.
12: Don't forget.
11: And they'll say, "Oh no, Dr. Phil. Of course, we both know that the Earth is round. If you can just edit that. That last bit.
12: Do you remember the code words, right? Gray squirrel. When we say that, it's a secret NASA business.
11: Gotcha.
12: Thank you, Dr. Carl.
11: Thank you, Dr. Phil.
13: Gary Hardgrave. 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And so we've actually enlisted the help of our in-house band, Artificial and The Intelligence.
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0: Coming up to the news at 4, Luke Boner, 6 feet underground in the Boner Bunker, will join us for the Boner Report. That's coming up after the news, and we'll get the headlines on the way too.
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22: Good morning, I'm Gabrielle Hodson. A so-called orange flood of cash has rolled into One Nation, with its Fire the Liar fundraising campaign reaching its goal of $1 million in less than 24 hours. It's expected to reach its new goal of $1.7 million sometime this morning. Meanwhile, The Guardian's obtained 6 years of party financial records, with accounting experts at the University of Melbourne describing it as extremely sloppy and questioning One Nation's fitness to govern. A gunman in a balaclava has targeted a man and his teenage daughter during a school pickup in Sydney's west. As Nine's Alex Heinke reports, the Fairfield pair were fortunate the weapon malfunctioned.
23: If this is indeed a failed underworld hit, then authorities close to the investigation have told me that the criminals are now breaking their own rules. In the past, children were off limits, but this time one, if not more, could have been in the firing line.
24: Detectives are still investigating why the father was targeted, but it's understood he may be related to gangland figures, but has no criminal links himself. It seems no one, not even children, can escape this ongoing war.
22: Main Roads WA says 1,200 kilometres of copper cable has been stolen from its operations since 2018. Director James Pinnington says it's become so widespread that large parts of main highways are being left unlit.
25: We're seeing people come up with new ways of trying to steal copper all the time, and most of our copper is installed in underground conduits, and people are accessing those pits and conduits. They're digging up cable from underground and the people cutting large five cables that are exposed and making it really dangerous for themselves and road users.
22: Rioting in Northern Ireland has now destroyed the homes of almost 30 people, including a two-month-old baby. The anti-immigration unrest has also blocked freeways and shut down public transport. It comes as a Sudanese asylum seeker fronts court, accused of an attempted beheading. The 30-year-old has refused representation and been remanded in custody. The Gabba will host a spectacular one-off concert, Georgia Condex in Brisbane.
1: Headlined by opera singer Jose Carreras to celebrate his 80th birthday, a lineup of stars including Robbie Williams, The Corrs, Ronan Keating and Natalie Imbruglia will join the live concert. The exclusive Brisbane event will be held on December 5 and will help announce Brisbane to the world as an Olympic city. It is expected to inject millions of dollars into the local economy, bringing people from across the country and the world. Georgia Condek, Brisbane.
22: Finance and the Aussie dollar is buying 70.1 US cents. The Dow Jones is down 607 points and the Nasdaq's down 204.
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22: History has been made in the pool at the Australian swimming trials. Queenslander Sam Short has broken his own Commonwealth swimming record, touching the wall at 7 minutes 36.73 seconds in the 800 metres freestyle.
3: It's so good, you know, at the end of the day, racing's the fun bit, you know. I work my bum off every day in training and I literally am itching to get up on the blocks and really challenge myself, you know. I really wanted to be fearless.
22: The 22-year-old has moved from fifth fastest of all time in his event to third. Ben Stokes has been left out of the English cricket squad ahead of their second test against New Zealand. Joe Root has been made interim captain for next week's clash. And the Aussies have beaten the West Indies by 6 wickets in their Women's T20 World Cup match in Cardiff. And Collingwood key forward Billy Frampton is free to play for the Magpies' next game after the bye. That's the latest in news and sport.
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22: Around the country, Sydney a shower or two, heading for 21 degrees. Melbourne partly cloudy, a top of 18. Brisbane a shower or two, 23, with strong wind warnings for the Cape York Peninsula. Perth rain, a top of 17. Strong wind warnings for the Gascoyne and Geraldton coasts. Adelaide partly cloudy, a top of 20 degrees. Canberra partly cloudy day, heading for 17. Hobart partly cloudy, a top of 15, and strong wind warnings for the southeast and southwest of Tasmania. Darwin sunny and a top of 33.

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2: Yep. Four-day working week for New South Wales. How are you getting a taste of that? Should it be a three-day working week? Yes, I absolutely agree with you. Of course, a five-day for our listeners in Queensland as well. But I think it's still a holiday yet to come. 1-3-1-8-7-3-0-4-6-0-8-7-3-8-7-3 on the text. Melinda said, I heard you talking to John Stanky Stanley earlier, talking about the question on the Southern Hemisphere, which was our topic with Dr. Carl. She says, I think gravity is centred in the Earth's centre itself. Melinda also said, I didn't really understand what Dr. Carl was saying. Neither did I. He's too clever for me, Melinda. But she did say, what a knowledgeable and pleasant man with a good sense of humour. Same could also be said of our good friend Luke Boner in the Boner Underground Bunker for the Boner Report. That's coming up in just a moment. Peter has us a question for our next edition of Ask Dr. Carl. Why does lightning occur? That is a very fine question. We just take it for granted, don't we? We just go, well, there it is. It's a bit like electricity. You turn on the light. Same thing with the storm. Electricity happens with the lightning and you just go with it. But we don't ask why. That's why Dr. Carl is here with us. And we'll have him back again for you next week. Okay, it is 8 minutes past four. Before we get to Luke Boner, let's have a look at the front page of the papers. And as we do usually every morning, we'll start with the Australian. Angus Taylor's close confidant and numbers man, Tony Passon, has urged the Liberal Party to sit down with Pauline Hanson and identify the seats in which the Libs and One Nation candidate should run, so they're not competing against each other. That's a good idea, actually, isn't it? Because you don't think of that until it's too late and everybody's standing out the front handing out pamphlets and you go, oh, hang on a minute, we've got a bit of a problem here. Anyway, this is in an attempt to oust Labor without cannibalising the coalition. Good thinking. Good thinking in advance there because, you know, as I said, push comes to shove, you suddenly realise you're both on the same thing. Okay, let's get to the Adelaide Advertiser. One Nation raised over $1 million in just over 24 hours in a tit-for-tat fundraising appeal that asked supporters to donate $29 in a bid to fire the liar, Anthony Albanese. Leader Pauline Hanson said she's been blown away by the outpouring of support and said it showed people want to get rid of the government. So 29 for One Nation, 27 for Labor. And as you know, I've been telling the Libs, you've got 28, you're right in the middle. And I've got the catchphrase for you, no fibs from the Libs. Has anybody rung me about it? No. It's just sitting there begging. Don't set him free is the front page of the Herald Sun. Police have implored a magistrate to deny bail to a notorious youth offender with more than 388 prior charges. 388. Who's facing life in jail in the first major test of Victoria's adult time for violent crime laws. This one's over a home invasion. That's your Herald Sun front page. Sydney Morning Herald. And the story is the federal government has overhauled property taxes. That'll enforce investors in short-term rentals to rethink their plans and could also free up homes in the nation's capital. The Prime Minister Anthony Albanese has argued that outlets such as Airbnb have become a factor in the property market. Well, anywhere where you could live at the moment, it's a factor in the property market if you're renting or trying to buy, to be totally honest. Front page of the Courier Mail has this. The Palaszczuk government minister, Mick DeBrenny, pressured Queensland's building regulator to take action against the contractors targeted by the CFMEU, a former senior executive, has advised. Let's get to the front page of The Age here. Energy-guzzling data centres will be forced to wind down power use at peak times to guard against blackouts or strain on the grid, Labor's insisted. As it says, it must not spurn the advantage of the AI boom, as the nation did with its abundant gas supply. Well, I know something else, and we've mentioned these data centres because we had a lady who lived next door to one, and she said the noise was unbelievable, but it's 24/7. It's a bit like living next door to a construction zone, but it's just really noisy. So I wonder how many other people living next to these data centres that are having similar issues as well. and the noise is just driving them nuts. Financial Review has this. A leading Australian scientist and former Angel Investor of the Year says the government's changes in the R&D tax incentive and capital gains tax discount may force his operation overseas to raise capital for groundbreaking medical trials as Labor continues to face pressure from business leaders over the budget's impact on investment. And one more for you. Here's your Daily Telegraph. The front page is guns, bombs and kids. There's a shopping list for you. Organised criminals terrorising Sydney are making a mockery of Premier Chris Minns' recent crackdown on the underworld, with the latest explosion in violence, including an attempted hit on a man in the middle of a school pickup, just days after the New South Wales government claimed to have landed a major blow on gangs. In those days, there was an assassinated or attempted assassination. A bomb was placed outside a property at South Granville and a home was shot up. So the fury as the gang war explodes across Sydney is the headline there. All right, that's it. Your headlines at 14 minutes past four. That's what you can expect when you go to the newsagent today with the newspapers. What can we expect from 6 feet underground with the bunker boner? The boner bunker or the bunker boner? Take your pick. We'll find out with Luke after this.
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2: 17 minutes past four. 131-873 is the phone number. 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
2: There he is down there in his bunker. How far down have you actually dug your bunker there, Luke Boner? Good morning.
7: I've gone all the way to 2.5 feet today. I've been doing this in the meantime. I've had a shovel and a pick out. And we're just... In fact, you know, you are an ideas man. Mm. You are an... We should call this segment Bunker Boner Banter.
2: Yeah, but I have enough trouble trying to get Luke Boner and the Boner thing in banter, as it is.
7: Banter with Boner and from the bunker.
2: What's wrong with the Boner report?
7: Nothing.
2: Okay.
7: Because your esteemed content director came up with that idea. So
2: well, in that case, it's the best idea I've ever heard.
7: Ever in the history of wireless. Hey, good to be back, brother. Are you good?
2: Yeah, I missed you last week. You were off doing other duties.
7: I was on other duties, but I'm back here now with you. And have I got a ripper for us to talk about today?
2: Please.
7: Okay. Since the Bondi December 14 massacre, we have never had more interest and concentration on Australia's immigration and who we invite to this country, from where and why.
2: Mm.
7: So on the Bonafide podcast, I've recently had a chat with the very colourful Bob Catter.
2: All right.
7: Now, I love talking to Bob Catter because he has no filter and he just tells you what's on his mind and it's refreshing. There's no political BS surrounding Bob Catter. He just tells you what's on his mind. And it's always an interesting chat. Whether you agree or disagree, it's an interesting chat. So we were talking about things and we got round to immigration and then we got around to Australia's fertility rate, which is at an all-time low. Australia's fertility rate has plummeted to a historic low of around 1.42 births per woman, which is well below the 2.1 you need to replace the population. In other words, you keep the population coming to match those who are passing on. And we're below that. Now, in order to have a tax base to pay for infrastructure in 16, 18 years, you need to have people being born. And if Australian couples or Australian women are choosing not to have children, there's only one other way to do that, and that's bring people in from overseas. So Bob said, I have an idea. I have an idea to encourage Australian women to have babies.
2: Mm.
7: And I said, oh, is it anything like the 2004 baby bonus introduced by Peter Costello? And if you remember, that started off at a $3,000 lump sum payment to anyone who had a baby. It then rose to $5,000. And the critics of that have claimed, and there are plenty of people who have claimed this, that you had a lot of Australians having babies just for the money.
2: Right.
7: I have spoken to, for example, retired senior detective from Queensland, Mark Ainsworth. Now, Mark is probably best known for being responsible for the prosecution of Gerard Baden Clay.
2: Mm.
7: But he's responsible for a lot more than that. He's been very involved in juvenile crime, and he believes the baby bonus contributed to juvenile crime immensely because people had babies just for the money. Now, that's
2: right.
7: Just his opinion.
2: Right.
7: That's just his opinion, but it's worth taking on board because I said to Bob, would you bring back a baby bonus, a cash payment to give to women who have babies as an incentive to breed?
2: Right.
7: Have a listen to this. This is what Bob Catter said to me in the Bonafide podcast. Have a listen.
12: We're saying $65,000 when you have a baby, and for every baby you have. I don't believe that we can police that properly, and we'd waste a lot of money in trying to police it properly. Just give them the $65,000.
13: Give them every woman having a baby. Would it be means tested, Bob?
12: No.
13: Just every woman who has a baby gets $65,000.
12: Well, I mean, the alternative to that is to keep going the way we're going. Now, they'll find rationalizing, oh, not having a baby because of the money. You know, we've just reached a stage where we want to have a baby. It's like bloody hell. But that $65,000 is a very real incentive. And it defrays the cost. They're worried about having a baby because they can't even afford to pay the rent on the house they're
13: in. That's right.
2: There you go, Bobcat. Incidentally, I spoke to somebody the other day who said that the world's population was falling. And I said, surely that's actually not a bad thing. And he said, no, the implications are really, really bad because it will affect economy. It affects all kinds of things. So we really do need to keep the population up.
7: Well, that's what I just said at the beginning. To create it, you've got to keep a tax base going to pay for infrastructure. And if you don't have people who are working and paying tax, the whole thing falls over. But let's just go back to Bob Catter.
2: Mm.
7: He's saying every Australian woman that has a baby should get $65,000 cash payment, not means tested. You heard it.
2: Mm.
7: Not means. So last year, 292,318 women had babies in Australia. 292,318 multiplied by 65,000 is 19,670,000. Now, if let's say you doubled that number because people go, I'll have the 65K, it's going to send the country broke. Where is the money? And here's the question for our listeners. Do you think that a $65,000 cash payment, not means tested, to every woman that has a baby, would that encourage people to have babies just for the money?
2: Yes.
7: So I thought it was an extraordinary thing to say, but I had to share it with you. And I'd love to know what our listeners think. Here's the other question. Who listening to us now is a result of the baby bonus? And if you remember it, 2004, Peter Costello started at $3,000, rose to $5,000 before it was abolished. How many people do you know had babies just for the $5,000? I'll tell you something interesting. When the baby bonus got to $5,000, we did not see a huge increase in the sale of baby formula, nappies, bottles, cribs, baby cars. We saw a huge increase in the sale of flat screen TVs.
2: Yeah, I remember that. That's right.
7: I am serious.
2: Yeah, you're right.
7: So how do you encourage Australian couples, forget couples, that's old-fashioned now. Can you believe that's old-fashioned? How do you encourage Australians to breed? There are a number of really important factors why Australians aren't having babies. The number one is the cost of living.
2: Yeah.
7: The cost of living, to feed a family, to have one child, raise it from birth through to leaving home is over $1 million. And you've got to think, where is that money? Childcare. It is impossible to raise a child on one income without financial help from the government. And if you have two incomes, one of those incomes, Phil, is spent on childcare. So do we? Here's another question. I've got lots of questions for our listeners. Should the government be in charge of childcare and have childcare centres attached to schools, primary schools, infant schools, primary schools and high schools, state-run, state-paid-for schools, where childcare is also part of that plan, so that it's capped, staffed properly, regulated, and therefore more affordable for everyday couples? Private childcare companies, businesses, charge a lot of money, and they can. Should it be regulated? I know we're not communist China, but do we look at the price and the cost of childcare as well? I'd love to hear what our listeners think.
2: I think there are also social implications that people have got too when it comes to having children. The people don't like the way, I mean, this is probably only a small percentage, don't like the way the world's going. And so they're worried about having a child and bringing a child into this world because of that. But also, I think the main one is, and you absolutely hit the nail on the head there, is the cost now of bringing a child into the world when you consider that a lot of people can't afford to buy houses and things like that. So I don't know if it's a selfish agenda or whether or not it's a social agenda or whether it's a monetary agenda.
7: The cost of living and housing, and this is my opinion, is the number one reason. All my kids, Phil, you know my kids, they're all around 30. And we had an engagement party for my daughter. Remember that a couple of years ago?
2: Mm-hmm.
7: And I asked the young ones, they're all 28, 29, are you interested in having a family? Very personal question, but they've known me since they were kids. They said, not until I'm at least 35, maybe 40. I have a career. I don't know where I'm going to live. I'm renting at the moment. And with the current housing crisis, my landlord could put my rent up when my lease runs out, and I don't know if I'm going to be able to afford that rent. So I'm nervous. Mm. I'm nervous. Also, all of these young ones, they do like overseas travel. They do like smashed avo on toast for brunch on Sundays. They all, at that point, were going out to bars and having $18 cocktails. So there was a lifestyle they wanted to preserve. But their answer to me overwhelmingly was, we're nervous about our financial future. We don't even know where we're going to live.
2: That's right. And you know, the other thing, though, is what's the implications of that, trying to give, you know, young people $65,000 to have a child? You should have a child because you want to have a child. The implications are quite obvious that a lot of people will do it just for the cash, right? So in that case, like you said, with the flat screen TV, in that case, you know, how wanted is the child, and how? What are the long-term implications of that?
7: That's what Mark Ainsworth. You should get. I'll give you something. You should get Mark Ainsworth on. Fascinating character, and he believes, because of his involvement in the juvenile justice system and what he's observed, he said a lot of kids were neglected because their parents only had children for the $5,000 baby bonus.
2: Mm. And so, when you've got $65,000. And you just 65. Keep, every time you get another charge, you get another
7: $65,000. This is what Bob Catter said. You should play it again. I couldn't believe it when I was listening to him, but you know, I let him go. And I said to him, would you means test it? You heard him. He said, no.
2: Let's get to the phone.
7: What do you make of it?
2: 131-873. Before I get to the news, let's get to William at Eagleby. Morning, William. What do you think, mate?
14: Men are terrified of what happens after marriage breaks up. The biggest problem that men are suffering right now is the massive debauchery that happens after marriage breaks up, and they are scared to have children. They can't afford the family court, the child support, all of that that comes along. And they're looking at other men who have gone through the circumstances, and they are terrified. And I've spoken to many men, and I have four children of my own, and they are absolutely terrified of what's going on, what happens after marriage breakup. And this is a really big call card.
2: Yeah. I wonder, you know, and that's also, though, along the lines of putting the horse after the cart, though, isn't it? You know, thinking of what the long-term implications are of that. And it's a shame that you'd have to think about that. You know, that's thinking down the track, too, Luke.
7: Well, I missed that caller's name. What's his name?
2: That was William.
7: William, that's a really interesting point. I know you've got a break coming up, but let me tell you a quick story. When I was on the radio a few years ago, I had a man, and I took this caller at face value, and this is what he said. He was going through a really bad acrimonious divorce, and he wasn't the perfect husband, but he was a very good father, he told me. His wife lied about him in court and coached their daughter to lie about him, accusing him of terrible, terrible things. He was able, in a financial position, to hire a very good barrister. And he tripped up his wife and his daughter's story in court many times. In fact, they narrowed it down to her outright lying. The judge saw this, and luckily the balance of justice, the scales, were even. But she was proven in court to lie. Listen to this, Phil. She was not charged with perjury. Why does perjury not count in court where it does in every other court?
2: I think
7: she was not. Yeah. I'm just saying, it was an interesting story. She was not charged with perjury, yet proved to have lied in court.
2: We're getting a long way down the track there.
7: I'm just responding to that call.
2: No, I agree with you. And the reason I said that is, if we stay to the 65, where we've got this text from Angela who said 65,000 for having a baby. No, because my parents raised the family with nothing from the government. They paid off the house and also had the PHY, had to pay when they went to the GP, no Medicare. They weren't rich. They didn't smoke, gamble or drink. To get that, it's pretty easy these days, says Angela. Thank you for the text, Angela. But that's the point too, isn't it? You know, the incentive should be, if you want to have children, is because you want to have them.
7: You want to be a parent. You want to bring new life into the world. You want, maybe you want your name to carry on. I don't know. But is money the incentive? Bob Catter says, yes, he says $65,000 for every woman that has a child.
2: 131 873 is the number. The phones are open.
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2: And while you're dialing through, let's get to the newsroom and find out what's coming up. Firstly, in Sydney, the 2GB newsroom. Good morning, Dusty Fitzpatrick.
15: Good morning, Phil. Police are investigating after fire tore through a unit in Sydney's inner suburbs. About 20 people had to be evacuated from the complex at Newtown. The blaze is being treated as suspicious. Another man's been charged over a fatal stabbing at Wollongong last year. A 28-year-old man died in hospital. A 30-year-old man's been charged with murder. A 41-year-old man is already before the courts. And fresh analysis shows more businesses in New South Wales plan to downsize rather than expand. A Business New South Wales survey found 29% expect to reduce staff numbers in the next 3 months. Thanks, Phil. That's the latest from Sydney.
2: You're welcome, Dusty Fitzpatrick in Sydney, the 2GB newsroom. Let's go to the 4BC newsroom for the update from Chloe Affleck. Good morning, Chloe.
16: Good morning, Phil. Four men have been charged over a series of alleged slingshot assaults across Brisbane's west. The group are accused of using handmade devices to fire metal objects at members of the public over a series of days in May. A British tourist who witnessed the SeaWorld helicopter tragedy is suing the chopper company for mental trauma. The 54-year-old is seeking $850,000 in compensation for the mental trauma caused by the mid-air collision in 2023. And caught today for a man accused of burning down a house in the scenic rim. Officers say the 34-year-old deliberately set fire to a mattress in Canungra yesterday before leaving the house. The home has been destroyed. Thankfully, no one else was inside at the time.
2: Thank you very much, Chloe Affleck, and we'll get to the 2GB and 4BC newsrooms for that full update in about 27 minutes' time. In the meantime, let's have a look and see what's going on the sporting arena.
1: A sports update, thanks to West End Motor Group, incorporating Parramatta and Blacktown Mazda. 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
2: Bring on the World Cup, can't wait to talk about that. In the meantime, let's talk tennis. Australian tennis star Nick Kyrgios has returned with a dominant win over being sidelined recently for knee and wrist injuries since January 6th, that was, this year. So he's come back well. Straight sets victory over the world number 36, Corentin Moutet, in the first round of the ATP Stuttgart. And Kyrgios breezed past Moutet 6-3, 6-4 in just over an hour. He wasn't the only one to have returned to the tennis world, though. Former tennis superstar Serena Williams is back, winning at the Queen's Club in London in her first WTA Tour match in almost 4 years. 4 years, a long time off, isn't it? Williams won. She played the doubles alongside Canadian Victoria Maboko in their first round match after Williams announced her return last week. And as I said, tomorrow we'll be able to talk about the football. Now, though, at 26-5, we're talking with Luke Boner in the Boner Report. Bob Catter with the idea of giving couples, so anybody really, not necessarily even couples, although it takes two to tango, I guess, $65,000 to have children. Jody says on the text, a big no to this for the baby bonus. Centrelink people had babies. People not having babies because of the Aussie dream of having your own home has gone. Aussies are sad and doing it tough. What are your thoughts? 131-873. Back with Luke Boner to take your calls after this.
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17: It's Thank a First Responder Day today. 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
18: 10 or 15 years ago, I had my young daughter in the car and we were coming up to a booze bus. This crusty old senior sergeant came up to me and I blew in the thing, and while he was waiting for it to register, I thanked him for his service and, the poor guy teared up. In all my years of service, nobody has ever thanked me. And since that day, no matter where I see them, I give them a thumbs up or I thank them for their service. I just want them to know that we appreciate it.
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7: Luke Boner's here with us with the Boner Report, 22 minutes to 5, talking about an incentive to give couples 65 grand to have a child through Bob Catter. Although Bob Catter, I don't think, would be involved in the process. Let me read a couple of texts and emails that have come through too here, Luke. One that came in from Michelle saying, why is it disastrous for the world population to drop? The planet would be able to breathe a little. But no, it wouldn't. In fact, it goes to the contrary, believe it or not, Michelle. And it's really bad for the economy. A couple of texts as well that have come through here. And then we'll get to some calls, Luke. This one saying, I'll be interested to see who the statistics are for people who are having 2 to 3 children. You would want to have a look at the statistics on who is actually doing that and where they're coming from. And a lot of people also going along that line of the immigration as well. And a few people saying, well, hang on, you know, what kind of incentive is that to try and get people to have children by giving them money? Mary said, watch the citizenship numbers suddenly go up or the migrants lining up for the 65K. So I think everybody's on the same page with you there.
8: Would it just encourage people to have babies for the money and not for the love of wanting to procreate and have and bring children into the world? And just quickly back before we get to calls, if the population continues to decline, you're going to get to a point where those people on age pensions drawing from the government coffers will outnumber those putting money into it.
7: Isn't that amazing? Let's get to Mark, who's on the phone as well. Morning, Mark. What did you want to say, mate?
9: Mate, I'd be interested to see how many husband and wives talk about the money and, you know, should we have another baby? And then then he says, you know, nah, look, we better not do it. And then she misses contraception, you know, taken, or how many girls at bars and that would pick up blokes and deliberately try and, you know, get pregnant because, let's face it, you know, 3 years, you'd have enough for a house deposit.
7: Well, I wonder how many people would do it just to have the
8: money. I don't know. But Mark Ainsworth said a lot. He has discovered a lot of kids brought into the world only because of the $5,000 baby bonus back in the day. I'm just repeating what I've been told. But it's a fascinating conception, isn't it? If you'll pardon the pun. And you don't need a couple. You actually don't need a couple. Plenty of people have children on their own through whatever means available. So it doesn't have to be mum and dad, because Costello said have one for ma, one for pa, and one for the country. Well, you could, from what I interpret from Bob Catter, is you don't have to be married. You don't have to be in a relationship. Single people could have a baby and get a $65,000 cash payment.
7: The more I think about it, the more I think it's a bad idea. Matt says, my wife and I are unable to have children. We'd love to have them, but what about if you got the 65K, then that should be means tested.
8: Well, I would have thought so. You heard me play it again. You heard me ask Bob Catter that question.
7: Here he is, Bob Catter, with the whole idea behind it, really.
10: We're saying $65,000 when you have a baby, and for every baby you have. I don't believe that we can police that properly, and we'd waste a lot of money in trying to police it properly. Just give them the $65,000.
11: Give them every woman having a baby. Would it be means tested, Bob?
10: No.
11: Just every woman who has a baby gets 65 grand.
10: Well, I mean, the alternative.

0: narrative to that is to keep going the way we're going. Now, they'll find rationalizing, oh, not having a baby because of the money. You know, we've just reached the stage where we want to have a baby. It's like bloody hell. But that $65,000 is a very real incentive. And it defrays the cost. They're worried about having a baby because they can't even afford to pay the rent on the house they're
1: in. That's right.
2: You mentioned before, and Bobcat has been on the show, you mentioned before that, you know, Bob says pretty much what's on his mind. Do you think, though, that maybe this is a generational thing and that Bob doesn't realise, and I mean this in the nicest possible way, but the world has moved on and that, you know, the old-fashioned values no longer exist in the world that he would have been brought up in. And people, in fact, you know, the world that we live in right now is a lot more selfish and narcissistic.
3: I can't speak for Bob. I don't know. I can only react to what he told me the other day, and that's what he said. And it would be a real incentive. A little bit later on in the conversation, he talked about how they would be able to get a deposit together for a home with the help of this $65,000. But I think if you listen carefully at the beginning, he said for a baby and each one after that.
2: Here's a suggestion from Mary, and I quite like this. Maybe the government should throw in a house as well. But rather than just throwing that into it, rather than that, maybe it could be a $65,000 home incentive, home loan. So you never get to touch the $65,000 in cash ever, but it gets you on the next level into getting a home. What about that perspective?
3: Okay, well, I thought back in the day when I was on air during the baby bonus, I said, why don't they quarantine the money and make sure that it's only available to be spent on baby formula, baby food, baby items.
2: Mm.
3: It wasn't. You could spend it on widescreen TVs and anything else you wanted. But here's the thing, and this is really interesting. If you then suddenly have a whole new generation of people with an extra 65K in their back pocket, well, they're not going to be able to buy a home the way we're going. The government's promise of building 1.2 million homes over the next 5 years is not going to happen. So we're still going to have a shortage. We will have a supply shortage and, again, an over-demand, which will then push the prices up. This is what happened when they said, oh, you only need a 5% deposit. Everyone said, this is fantastic. So you had a whole lot of new possible potential home buyers saying, yeah, we'll go along to an auction, put our paddle up in the air. But there were more of them in the driveway than there was before because they only needed 5% and there weren't any extra houses being built. So while you have a lack of supply and an over-demand, the price is still going to go up.
2: I wonder how many of our listeners would feel that it's an incentive to have children because $65,000 is in the equation. Because if you want to have children, you have children. You know, if you want to get $65,000, you'll try and get it another way. I don't think that you can use children or babies as collateral in order to try and get people to, you know, be incentivized.
3: People will. I think people will. They'll go, 65K, you beauty. But if I'm wrong, let me know.
2: But that's the wrong message and the wrong kind of message. Yeah, yeah. Totally.
3: Isn't it?
2: Yeah.
3: It is the wrong. It is. And I'd love to know who had a baby during the baby bonus. Was it for the money? Was it just for the money? Do you know of someone that had a child purely for the $5,000? Well, this is 65.
2: Well, you know what? Kathy says on the text, Catter has lost the plot. What a disastrous idea. Again, I just think, you know, with all due respect to Bob Catter, but it's a generational thing that...
3: I don't know. I can't. I don't want to try and get inside Bob Catter's head.
2: No, but what do you think, though, from that perspective of maybe it is a generational thing that, you know, the family values from Catter's generation have changed? There's a massive chasm there between what, you know, family values used to be compared
3: Bob
2: to what
3: Catter's
2: they are now.
3: Fashion.
2: Yeah,
3: Bob Catter's old-fashioned. God, he goes back to working with Joe Bjorke-Petersen. He's the oldest-serving member. I'm sure he's old-fashioned and possibly he's out of touch. But, you know, there we are, and we are not breeding, and we are currently, our population growth with Australians having babies is falling below the replacement level we need.
2: Tom says Bob Catter saying 65,000 for every mother is not going to happen because the man also said, don't forget that he wanted 15-year-old kids to be able to carry rifles. Maybe it's just, you know, I'll throw that out there without any kind of thinking of what the repercussions are. I mean, you know, obviously we're talking about it now, but there's got to be a different kind of approach to this.
3: Well, there might also be another incentive for Bob to be out there on this one and other topics, and that's because he is absolutely filthy with One Nation for giving the coalition preferences and taking a Catter seat off him. So he's filthy with One Nation, and maybe he thinks, I've got to start talking a bit louder.
2: Yeah, that's right. By the way, where'd you put your 27 or 29? Or are you going to wait for the Libs Don't Fibs and then put your 28 into that campaign, which I've thought of?
3: Go on.
2: Well, the campaign is just simply that. So 27 to go to Labor to get them elected or to stop the march of One Nation, 29 to try and keep the elbow off your back for One Nation. And I say 28 to the Libs because the Libs don't fibs, you know, and it's just...
3: Oh, Fire the Liar, which is what Pauline Hanson's coming up with.
2: Yeah.
3: I don't know. But it's a very interesting topic. Why aren't Australians breeding? I reckon cost of living, but is it also selfishness?
2: Yeah,
3: young Australians want a lifestyle and a career more than babies, or are they just nervous about their future financially?
2: Right, 131-873 is the number at 12 minutes after 5. Give us a call. And also after this, we've got to move on to your second favourite thing.
3: Oh, yeah, got a beauty for you.
2: All
3: right. Beauty.
2: Right after this.
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2: Work 9 to 5. Well, it is 9 minutes to 5. Luke Boner's here from the Boner Report. Let's get to a couple of texts before we move on to your favourite thing of all time. Bob says, I would have thought 67,000 would be more adequate if you want to have a child. 6-7. Get it? I don't. 6-7.
3: I'm struggling.
2: Adam says 65K for the baby, $1 million over the life of the baby, potential NDIS, going to send the country broke. Brett said, well, cat is as mad as a cut snake. Women, said Steve, are too busy with their careers these days to have children. Ooh. And David from Regent's Park says, more and more people these days simply have no interest in children. I'm single and I'm childless and I've never had the desire to breed. Well, I, as you know, I've never had children either. But as I've said, and I said it once before, and then you gasped when I said it, but I said I was too selfish to have children.
3: Mm. Yeah, you may have done the world a favour.
2: Well, probably. I mean, imagine a whole bunch of little Phils running around.
3: Little Phils everywhere. But do we need to do something, address the cost of childcare? Another debate, but that's a big issue.
2: Yeah, of course. Let's move on to your favourite thing, and we all know what that is.
3: Well, it's one of my favourites, but... It's an interesting thing that I heard on the news the other day, that Sydney's big four stadiums have decided to go back to selling full strength beer. Acor Stadium, which is at Olympic Park, Homebush. You've got Commonwealth Stadium, which is at Parramatta, Allianz, Moore Park, and the SCG.
2: Hmm.
3: And for a long, long time now, they've only sold mid to low strength beer because of crowd behaviour. And they've decided that with no dramas for a long time now, they're going back to full strength. Now, call me a wowser. You can hardly do that. But I reckon it's stupid.
2: Mm.
3: I mean, the beer companies today, and just remember, Australia's favourite beer is a lager. The top-selling beers are lagers. And they've gotten so good at making beer that tastes great with low alcohol, I'm saying, what's the point? Imagine going to the SCG. You get there at 10 o'clock. You're in the summer heat. You want to stay at the cricket till stumps and you're drinking full-strength beer all day. I think it's fraught with danger. Why go back to full-strength beer, which incidentally costs more because of the way the tax system works? The more alcohol, the more tax. If you can't taste the difference between mid and low strength and full strength, what's the point? So we had a beer taste testing on the podcast.
2: Oh, yeah. I bet you hated whoever came up with that idea.
3: Well, I never once said I could tell the difference between VB, Great Northern, 4X, 2E's, and the others.
2: Best to probably have a can of each just to make sure.
3: We had nine. We had nine beers lined up that the millennial put in front of us. I didn't know what they were. I couldn't tell the difference between full strength and mid and low, but I absolutely failed at picking the brand. Absolutely failed. And the Minister for War and Finance, who's not bad, she's got a very good palate, she got 2 out of 9.
2: Do you know what? Sam's doesn't drink, my wife doesn't drink, but she had non-alcoholic beer sent to her, and it smelled exactly like real beer. It tasted exactly like real beer. So if you're going to the cricket and you're drinking because you're thirsty, if you're drinking to get pissed, well, that's a different story. If you're drinking because you're thirsty, you can drink this non-alcoholic beer all day.
3: Do you think, I know we're out of time, that's another topic, but do you reckon that selling full-strength beer at those four big stadiums in Sydney is a mistake? I do, because if you just want a drink because you're thirsty and you like the taste of beer, I couldn't tell, and I wonder if your listeners could actually blind taste test could tell the difference between full strength and mid and low.
2: You make a good point, because a proper beer drinker would take it as a personal affront and a bloody un-Australian thing to serve them low-calorie beer or, heaven forbid, non-alcoholic beer. But like you said, if they didn't know the difference and they can't tell the difference...
3: What did Shane Jacobson say in the movie Kenny? He said if beer was a religion, he'd be the Pope. I honestly couldn't tell the difference, but I couldn't pick the different brands either, so I failed miserably.
2: Scott from Wente says you don't need full-strength beer at the stadiums. You can't tell the difference either. Go on, give it a plug, buddy.
3: It's called the Bonafide Podcast, and the whole Bob Catter conversation will be there with a few other things. It's a podcast where we don't tell you what to think. We just like to give you something to think about. Thank you for having me back, mate. I've missed you.
2: Well, you're going to miss me more because I'm off for 2 weeks. I'll talk to you in a couple of weeks' time. Yeah, there you go. I'll be over at your place drinking non-alcoholic beer.
3: With a blindfold.
2: There you go.
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16: Mary, we spotted you. Wildlife and search team sweeping the area, but no Mary. Did, however, locate devil droppings upon assessment, determining that Mary is healthy and maintaining a balanced diet. Carcass remnants of a kangaroo and wallaby. What? Mary? How does a little Tassie Devil bring down a kangaroo?
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25: Good morning, I'm Gabriel Hodson. Unrest in Northern Ireland has blocked freeways, shut down public transport and made at least 27 people homeless. Now it's spreading to other parts of the UK. It comes as a 30-year-old Sudanese asylum seeker fronts court, accused of an attempted beheading. Brian Anderson from the East Belfast Mission has told the BBC his community is out of control.
26: I saw a young man just grabbing cars and chopping them over and burning them. Go on to another car, and then the flames got worse and worse, and then your fear was that the houses that were now burning, there was people in those houses. So violence never, never works.
25: Pauline Hanson has met with a large number of supporters, curious onlookers and protesters at an event in Perth as One Nation's Fire the Liar fundraising campaign well and truly exceeds its goal of $1 million and is expected to meet its new goal of $1.7 million later this morning.
27: You are the people that keep me going. You really are. It's about you.
25: Meanwhile, The Guardian is reporting that the party's last 6 years of financial returns are incredibly sloppy, with experts at the University of Melbourne questioning One Nation's fitness to govern. A wanted fugitive from Adelaide has been arrested in East Melbourne, along with a friend with alleged links to the Comancheros. Police apprehended Christopher Marsh 5 days after a public warning that the 47-year-old was wanted for serious offences and may be armed. SA police have begun extradition proceedings. A Queensland researcher argues forensic psychology can lead to unfair outcomes in the justice system. Miranda Workman reports.
0: Forensic psychology is used in the courts to evaluate a person's mental state or if they're likely to reoffend. But James Cook University PhD researcher Rebecca Ward says psychologists, like everyone else, have biases that can affect their judgments without realising. Her study found current risk assessment tools can be subjective, leading to unfair treatment, especially for people from disadvantaged or marginalised groups. She's calling for stronger checks and more transparency to make sure decisions are based on good science. Miranda Workman, Brisbane.
25: New stats show 1 in 5 Australians is on a drug to treat mental health. The Australian Institute of Health and Welfare says 1 in 10 boys aged 10 to 17 is on psychostimulants to treat ADHD. The Financial Review says it raises fears about the way medicines are being dispensed to millions of people. Parks Victoria staff have walked off the job. The 24-hour strike means some bins won't be emptied and toilets won't be cleaned. Access to some public parks and reserves will also be affected. Finance and the Aussie dollar is buying 70.1 US cents. The Dow Jones is down 743 points and the Nasdaq's down 406.
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25: 800 metres freestyler Sam Short has moved from the 5th fastest of all time to the 3rd after breaking his own Commonwealth record at the Australian swimming trials. The 22-year-old Queenslander touching the wall at 7 minutes 36.73 seconds.
1: Hurt so much. Had a lot of legs at the end and oh, how good. I mean, there's only 2 guys in front of me, both super suits, just keen to keep improving.
25: Collingwood key forward Billy Frampton is free to play at the Magpies' next AFL game after the tribunal has dismissed charges of rough conduct against Melbourne's Brodie Miacek, who broke his neck in a season-ending tackle. And Alex de Minaur has advanced to the Lebema Tennis Open in the Netherlands after beating American Martin Dam. That's the latest news and sport.
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25: Around the country, Sydney a shower or two, heading for 21 degrees. Melbourne partly cloudy, a top of 18. Brisbane a shower or two, 23, with strong wind warnings for the Cape York Peninsula. Perth rain, a top of 17. Strong wind warnings for the Gascoyne and Geraldton coasts. Adelaide partly cloudy, a top of 20 degrees. Canberra partly cloudy day, heading for 17. Hobart partly cloudy, a top of 15, and strong wind warnings for the southeast and southwest of Tasmania. Darwin sunny and a top of 33.
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2: Edging closer to the weekend and edging closer to Sydney's best breakfast. 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On 4BC, Dean Miller and Sophie Formica. And good morning to Mark and AB on Mix FM, Sunshine Coast, one of our new radio stations. And join our overnight family, getting ready to do the show as well at 7 minutes past five. Marilyn said, got a correction for you here. Those with a home get a $10,000 tax break each year until the child's 18 years of age. On the text, further to what we were talking to Luke Boner about. And also we talked to Luke about his other favourite thing, and that is beer. Ben says, I went to non-alcoholic beer once. It was roughly about as expensive as 4X Gold, so I couldn't really understand it. I will have a good holiday. Thank you, Scott at Wente. Good to hear from you, my friend. Michael said, full-strength beer now available at Perth Stadium too. Certainly makes a difference to the holiday mine workers while watching those winning Dockers. Hey, good morning, Phil. It's Mitch here. Obviously, Boner's got no idea about beer because I drink and brew beer, and I'm telling you, full-strength beer does definitely taste different. Zero beer versus full-strength, huge difference, my friend. You can taste the difference between VB mild and the same strength. Same as the low alcohol wine, definitely tasted different as well. Grant at Cabramatta says, don't put the alcohol content on the can and then nobody would be any the wiser. Melinda says, Luke is full on thinking no strength beer, sport. She says that's a great idea. And this one that came in from Bridget. Hello, Bridget, how are you? I was in mining in WA for 15 years and mid-strength beer was all they had on the site from 2010. There were no fights after that, so there you go. Scott says, I think you don't need full-strength beer at stadiums because you really can't tell the difference. 131-873 is the phone number, 0460-873-873 on the text as well. Normally at this time on a Thursday morning, we talk about the weekend footy coming up and also the radio station footy tipping competition with this particular man, MG.
13: What's going down in Funky Town?
2: Well, I'll tell you, it's more like what's going down in Blacktown, to be honest.
13: Okay.
2: Well, I'm going to play you a little bit of audio here and then I'll just get your response to it. So this is you on Clinton Maynard's show a couple of days ago.
13: Ugly Phil. I think Ugly Phil might be doing a bit of a micmac.
14: Oh, you reckon he's employing someone to do his tips?
13: Well, I don't know. He's always. I don't know. Maybe I'm barking up the wrong tree.
14: You see, because he works overnight, he's got all day to study the form.
13: True.
14: He's got a lot of time on his hands, Phil.
13: He's a connoisseur of rugby league.
2: I thought we were buddies.
13: I'm going to do a Fonzie.
2: Oh, go on.
13: I can't say it.
2: Let's be honest, Mick Mac is using one of the listeners, and I think the Super Mac ain't really quite that super because he's cheating. But Clinton Maynard is hardly the bastion of truth, is he? He's hardly the pillar of social conscience.
13: You know what's happening, don't you? It's made everyone start to melt. Everyone's taking this very, very seriously. Because as we do, there's a lot at stake.
2: Yeah.
13: You're the number one tipster if you get to the top of the tree in this
2: right,
13: one.
2: So right.
13: Everybody wants that accolade. Everyone's getting a little bit prickly, watching shadows and getting a little bit, who's doing what?
2: 7 out of 8 for me last week without a hand from anybody. Me and Michael, my footy tipper, were just the only two that did that. All right, well, let's get to your thoughts on tonight's big game then. And we've only got 5 this weekend. So Broncos and Rabbitohs, and this is at Accor Stadium.
13: It's a very emotional game tonight because the Rabbitohs will be wearing a tribute jersey for Jai Arrow, and number 20 will be wearing himself, and also the Broncos are wearing the number 23 with Arrow over their chest plate. So the Broncos were the first team that Jai Arrow played for, and he'll be there tonight. And look, this is Origin have hit both teams, but I think the Broncos at the moment came tonight more than anything. Otherwise, their season is done. But
2: right.
13: I think their season's done anyway. I think the Rabbitohs will prevail tonight on the back. I don't think Wayne Bennett loses tonight with so much at stake for Jaira.
2: You've written the Broncos off at the end of the season. A little bit like, wrote me off with Clinton Maynard. But, hey, that's all cool. That's all good. Okay, let's get to Friday's game. Dolphins and Roosters in Brisbane.
13: 12 players missing from this game. 7 from the Roosters, 5 from the Dolphins, all in Origin. This is the perfect time that the NRL should say to the people who want to go and watch this game, with so many stars out of this contest, how about we make it half price for you?
2: Right.
13: How about we get kids who are under 15 for free? Let's be proactive here. Let's work around. Origin is never going to change.
2: Mm.
13: We're never going to change Origin. It's going to be on a Wednesday. Every day of the week, we're going to have split rounds. So let's start giving class people back something in return, and that's half price tickets, or kids under 15 or 16 get in for free. I just think it's around the periods when we see so much depletion of rugby league teams, we've got to offer the fans back something, and I think that's a perfect thing to do for them. I think Dolphins. This is a hard one. I'm going to say. Who'd you pick?
2: I'm not telling you anything anymore. I don't trust you.
13: You're in front. Who'd you pick?
2: I'll let you know next week.
13: Okay, I'm going Dolphins.
2: Right, okay. Let's go to Saturday, Warriors and Sharks in Auckland.
13: Yeah, again, a bit of depletion in this game. Sharks have got 3 out. I think Warriors have got 3 or 4 out, a couple through injury. But I think over there at 5:30 on a Saturday night, in gloomy, wet conditions, I think the Warriors will prevail.
2: Also on Saturday, we've got in Parramatta, Eels and Raiders. This is the game of the round, do you think?
13: Probably think tonight's game is probably the game of the round far as closeness goes. But Eels have been very brave, Phil, this year with so many injuries in their top 30. But I just think tonight they come up across against a team who more firepower with them. So I think the Raiders in this one.
2: We've got one more too on Sunday. This is Tigers and Titans, another good game in Sydney at Leichhardt Oval.
13: Yeah, the last game at Leichhardt Oval for 2 years. The reef of the eighth wonder of the world starts in the next couple of months. So that'll be great for all the Tigers fans. Quite frankly, the Tigers can't play any worse than they did last week against Penrith, 68-0. It's an embarrassment. So they'll be out to a race. All that negativity, and I think with Taylor May back in the Tigers side, I think they might be too strong for the Gold Coast Titans.
2: Fantastic. All right, we'll have a look at that this weekend. Incidentally, what did you think of the picks for the Origin teams?
13: Yeah, look, I think it's a strong team. You know, obviously Payne Haas being included for New South Wales is massive. Stephen Crichton has had a bit of an injury with his shoulder and played with injury, so you put someone like Casey McLean in his spot, then I think he'll thrive. I think Olakau'atu from Manly can consider himself unlucky because he has been one of the form back rowers of the competition, but he finds himself out of the 19. Man, so, but congratulations to debutant Dylan Lucas from Newcastle, who finds his way amongst some lucky people who have donned that blue jersey, and a childhood dream would have come true for the kid. So that's a big congratulations to him, and this. We'll probably know the. We'll almost know. We will. It's Thursday morning. We'll know the result next week. So
2: yeah, that's it.
13: It's exciting. It's exciting times ahead, buddy. So this build up for this next 7 days is going to be epic.
2: Now I'm on holiday for the next couple of weeks, so I'll let Clinton and everybody else that's cheating with footy tippers do their thing. However, you won't be able to hear my footy tips on the radio.
13: Oh.
2: Michael, my footy tipper, and I'll just be emailing them, together, and then through to the people. So you won't be able to do any accusations. But we'll see how we go in a couple of weeks' time.
13: Have a great holiday. It's much deserved, and I'll see you when you return, my friend.
2: Good on you, MG. By the way, I just got a text here from Smokey. He said, MG, get your phone fixed, mate. It keeps cutting out. You're right, Smokey. He's probably got one of them really cheap bricks. He probably hasn't updated it, you know, since the first mobile phone was actually released. Been off the booze for 5 years. Started drinking Carlton Zero about 3 years ago, says Anthony on the text. And at 63, started going young again. Well, welcome to the 63 from 63. Same as me, my friend. Tony says, heaps normal beer is a really good one on the market. Can't tell the difference. I challenge any beer drinker to take the test. I've been drinking it for 12 months, and it's definitely the best. And I'm 16 Ks lighter, no more alcohol for me. Isn't it funny we'll have this conversation now in 2026? If we were having this conversation in 2006, of people who are on low-cal or, you know, low-strength beer, we'd have to have a disclaimer at the end of it. Mitch, for our 2GB Sydney listeners, there's a car crash at Orimba. That's Orimba Hill in Orimba, just before the exit on the M1 heading into Sydney. Appreciate that. Thanks so much, Mitch. And I'll get our mate Will Bottom on the case with that and find out more in just a moment as well. 18 minutes past five. After this, let's try and stop the brain drain with scientists.
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2: 10 minutes away from Sydney's best breakfast, Ben Fordham on 2GB, Dean Miller and Sophie Formica on 4BC. It's coming up to 21 minutes past five. Thank you, Michelle, for your text. I shall miss you when I'm on holiday too, although I'll be mostly on the couch watching the soccer, I think. Garrett Wadalba is a big northern, a great northern 3.5 long neck drinker and loves it. People still on the long necks. Couldn't get that on the alcohol-free, could you? And Brian at Maitland says, Phil, with the increased tax on small businesses, that'll simply result in higher prices as the businesses will attempt to compensate for the extra tax. More inflation pressure caused by the federal Labor government. Well, there's an issue here. There's a new national campaign calling for urgent action to stop the brain drain when it comes to scientists and how we should back up our scientists. Well, what are the implications of this? Let's find out from Dr. Hayley Teasdale.
0: Basically, for the past decade or even 15 years, we've been investing less and less in our homegrown science. And what's happening now is that we're at this crisis point where we've really got to turn that investment around. Otherwise, we're going to lose those researchers, like you said.
1: What are the knock-on effects of that?
0: There's so many. There's a lot for our agricultural sector, for our health and medical sector, also for our defence, our national security. There is so much science that underpins our national security, and we stand to lose all of that.
1: Why is that? Why are people going overseas?
0: Well, in Australia, because we've had this long-term problem of investing less and less, and people just don't realise, as part of our research, we found out most Australians just don't know that we are investing less than the rest of the world in our science. But what happens over time is that there are fewer jobs, fewer discoveries, people go to find the good jobs overseas, and there aren't great jobs to lure them back again at the end. And so that's how we end up in this really awful problem where we could end up with less Australian capability here when we need it.
1: And what kind of jobs are we looking at, Hayley?
0: So many highly skilled jobs for Australians. So they could be anything from, you're imagining farmers working with agricultural scientists, perhaps climate scientists who are studying the oceans and studying the different systems of the earth. I mean, it's everything from health and medical research to medical doctors who are helping to understand the disease and then research that disease and cures and treatments as well. So it's really endless when it comes to the different types of science jobs out there.
1: And the consequences would make us then weaker on the world stage with our position. And how important is that to maintain our position on the world stage?
0: Look, it's really important to maintain our position on the world stage so that we can access all of the knowledge that's out there. You can imagine if other countries are inventing technologies that we can't even imagine because we don't have the capability onshore. So it's really important to stay up to speed with the rest of the world, if you like, but also so we can adapt. So, for example, if you look at AI technologies, we need AI scientists in Australia who can adapt those technologies for use here.
1: And what about some of the things that our scientists have done that compete with or even better than the other scientists on the world stage? What kind of discoveries have we made?
0: Australians have made some really incredible discoveries. Some of the greatest obviously include things like Wi-Fi. We talk about that all the time. But you look at the cervical cancer vaccine. It's saved so many lives already, and it's going to save so many more. I like to think about cochlear, because the cochlear implant, helping people hear again, was such an amazing discovery and changed lives, but also became a great Australian company that we're really proud of and employs so many people.
1: Well, when you think about that, the kind of technology that they're inventing, you would have thought it would be best for Australia to try and keep them on board rather than losing this technology, because we lose a lot of money as well. What's the aim of the campaign?
0: The aim of the campaign is to get Aussies to show their support for science. So by going to www.restorescience.com.au and telling their MPs how much they care, because what we're really asking of those MPs and for industry is to restore science investment to the OECD average.
1: Thank you so much, Hayley. I really appreciate you doing that.
0: Of course, anytime.
2: There you go, Dr. Hayley Teasdale there. Bruce on the text says, I donated to One Nation because I want honesty and common sense back in government. Albanese asked to lower the temperature when he is the one putting the heat up on everything. 25 minutes past five.
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2: 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One Australian dollar currently buying 70 US cents and 52 British pence.
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1: 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You've got Dean Miller and Sophie Formica, followed by my good friend Jason Matthews as well. 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
37: It's 5:30. Good morning. I'm Chloe Affleck. A group of men are accused of using slingshots to assault strangers in a series of violent drive-by attacks in Brisbane's west. Victims were allegedly hit with lead fishing sinkers in Paddington, Toowong and St Lucia over several days in May. Police intercepted a vehicle in Chapel Hill where they allegedly located two handmade slingshots and two pocket shot-style devices. One victim has told Nine News of the terrifying moment she was hit.
38: All of a sudden, we just heard this really loud bang. Next thing, I was just, like, on the ground. I was just really scared because it was Paddington and I didn't think anything like this could happen.
37: The four men, aged between 19 and 20, have since been charged. Detectives have charged a man with arson after a house burned down in the scenic rim. Police allege the 34-year-old man deliberately set fire to a mattress at a Canungra home yesterday afternoon before leaving the scene. The property has been destroyed. No one else was inside at the time. He was remanded in custody and will appear in court today. Overseas, the US president is promising further strikes against Iran as he issued a fresh plea for officials to sign a peace deal. Exchanges of strikes between the nations resumed after the downing of an American army helicopter over the Strait of Hormuz. An Iranian official is accusing the United States of damaging the diplomatic process with repeated shifts of positions and violations of the ceasefire. Donald Trump says he wants a deal that is meaningful and a deal that works.
0: If they had a nuclear weapon, there'd be no Israel, there'd be no Middle East, and they would have absolutely shot at us. So we'll see what happens. But we hit them hard yesterday, and we're going to hit them again hard today.
37: A British tourist has launched a lawsuit against SeaWorld Helicopters seeking $850,000 after witnessing the deadly chopper crash in 2023. The 54-year-old claims he and his family had been left traumatised after watching the falling debris and victims being pulled from the wreckage. SeaWorld denies culpability. The federal government will invest $100 million to improve arthritis research over the next decade. The Arthritis and Musculoskeletal Condition Research Mission will bring together patients and health professions to work on new treatments. The debilitating condition affects more than 7 million Australians and can strike at any age. In finance, one Australian dollar is buying 70 US cents.
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37: In the NRL, Souths coach Wayne Bennett has put discipline front of mind to take down Brisbane tonight. The Rabbitohs will slip out of the NRL top eight if beaten by the Broncos, who are looking to end a five-game losing streak. Bennett says his side need to get on the right side of the match officials.
2: I think we gave away 14 penalties last weekend. It's just in the way the game's played today, you can't do that. So this puts you under too much pressure.
37: Elsewhere, Isaiah Katoa has departed Blues camp to return for the Dolphins' Friday night clash with the Roosters. At night three at the Australian swimming trials, Jamie Jack qualified for the Commonwealth Games after finishing second to Cam McAvoy in the 50-metre freestyle. Australia has defeated the West Indies by 6 wickets in the final warm-up match before the Women's T20 World Cup. Georgia Vohl hit an unbeaten 77. And Jack Robinson has been knocked out of the El Salvador Surf Pro in the third round by Gabriel Medina. It's 26-6. That's the latest news and sport.
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4: Good morning. There's a breakdown for the Gateway Motorway northbound just before Miles Platting Road in Rochdale, not causing any delays. It is building on the M1 northbound around Tanimera and Slacks Creek, and slow as well for the Mount Lindsay Highway northbound in Park Ridge. Delays also building on the Ipswich Motorway inbound in Redbank, and the Bruce Highway southbound is slow from North Lakes down to the Pine River Bridge, and Gympie Road southbound in Castledine and Chermside. With traffic every 10 minutes, it's Olympia on 882 4BC.
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37: Cloudy skies with a few showers around Brisbane this morning, reaching a top of 23 degrees in the city, the same in Ipswich and on the Bayside. Looking ahead, showers to continue tomorrow with a top of 23, rain on Saturday 24 and similar conditions on Sunday 23. On Moreton Bay, east to southeasterly winds around 10 knots, seas below 1 metre. Right now it's

0: It's a two-day process, as you know. Everything tastes better in the slow cooker on the second day. Look at you rolling your eyes. No, it's everything's better the next day. So I've three-quarters cooked them.
1: And they're in the fridge now.
0: And then I whack them in the fridge. And then when I get home today, I put them on. And then tonight, while I'm watching the footy,
1: okay,
0: batching, because the girls have taken off, they've gone overseas.
1: Yes, I did also note that you decided to take the smooth ride into work today. So
0: yeah, I borrowed my wife's car.
1: You don't want to bump along in the Land Cruiser. You decide that you're going to take the smooth ride of the Volvo.
0: Yes, yes, yes. I drive like a Volvo driver too. Look out, Mr. Magoo.
1: Nothing wrong with Volvo drivers.
0: And you obviously had a great day yesterday, yeah, launching Jose Carreras.
1: Yeah, it was the official media launch for what we knew or was going to be this announcement for the 5th of December. Mark Vincent, who, I don't know if you remember him, he was 15 when he won Australia's Got Talent. And he is a talent. He was there. And so this whole premise of this show, because it seems like a real, you know, sort of disconnected group of artists, but the whole idea is it's based off the Pavarotti and Friends idea. So basically Jose Carreras comes out, sings, then one of his friends comes out, they sing together, and then Jose Carreras leaves, and then that performer will also then do three shows. So essentially you're getting kind of, you know, a whole string of concerts in one concert.
0: And that's the connection, the Robbie Williams, the Cause.
1: Like they all sing with him and then they all sing alone and then they all sing together the end. And, you know, I just think it's going to be one of those nights, especially at that time of the year, if you're stuck for what to do for Christmas and we all get to that point, it's like, well, what are you going to do? What are you going to buy people? It'll be an incredible experience. I can imagine that there'll be three generations who'll go together, where grandparents will go with their kids and their grandkids, and they'll have this one amazing night because the music crosses over genres and crosses over generations.
0: Very well received on social media. I was looking at some of the comments on Facebook, and lots of people saying, "Where do I get tickets?" It's the 5th of December at the Gabba, and tickets actually officially go on sale on Monday, although there's some pre-sale.
1: Friday.
0: If you know the right sort of person, give Sophie a call. She'll get you some tickets.
1: I did get a few texts yesterday from people asking me if I could help them out. I don't have that pull, but I do hope that we maybe have some for 4BC listeners next week.
0: Lovely. Speaking of music, at this time every day we play a song. Now, I know we're a news talk station and we don't play music generally, but we have this thing called the 5:30 Banger, and we encourage people to give us a call and pick a song that might be relevant for one reason or another. And Chris is on the line from Greens Creek this morning with our 5:30 Banger of choice that we're going to play in a minute. Hello, Chris.
2: Hello, guys. A very good morning to you both.
0: Yeah. Now, what's the connection? What are we playing and why are we playing it?
2: Okay. This Saturday, North Eagles Rugby Union Club at Shore Road are having their Heritage Old Boys lunch on game day. And I thought Eagle Rock would be a good choice because that's our unofficial game day theme song.
0: You're absolutely right.
2: This is the second time I've got a banger off you guys. Earlier in the year, I rang you from Los Angeles and you played on F2 for me.
1: He's LA Chris.
2: It's LA Chris, yes, guys. So I thought I'd give you another call with another banger. And, so family's back in Australia now after a four-year stint in LA. And, so all good. And I thought we'd play. Get you to play Eagle Rock for us.
1: Okay, I have one question for you, Chris. There is this new phenomenon, one that I only came to realise last New Year's Eve when Eagle Rock played, where for some unknown reason, all men, grown men, old men, young men, decide to drop their pants and sing and dance with their pants around their ankles. Is this something that's going to be happening at North's on Saturday?
2: I can't say yes or no.
0: You know
2: what football is like. That could likely happen. But
0: it's definitely going to happen at North at Shore Road.
2: Not this bloke.
1: If you're in the safety and comfort of your own kitchen or lounge room at the moment and you want to join the craze, apparently it's a thing that I wasn't aware of, Dean. I do have one request.
0: What's that?
1: That you do all keep your pants on
0: keep
1: around
0: our
1: me
0: pants
1: here
0: on
1: in
0: as
1: the
0: we
1: studio.
0: Play. Right, well, for you, Chris, and for the old boys and girls celebrating the 50th anniversary of the premiership-winning side at North Eagles Rugby Club Brisbane, this old boys heritage lunch, which will happen at Shore Road on Saturday. Let's play it for you now from 1971, the 5:30 banger on 4BC on a Thursday morning. It's Daddy Cool's Eagle Rock.
1: Keep your pants on.
0: If you're a Manly fan, you can

0: 4BC Breakfast. Daddy Cool's Eagle Rock, the 5:30 banger on this Thursday morning for Chris and all of the boys and girls who are heading along to the Old Boys Heritage Lunch this Saturday, Shore Road, in North Rugby. It'll
1: Guess what year it came out?
0: 71.
1: Yep.
0: Yeah.
1: There you go, another one for 71.
0: There you go.
1: So that whole thing about dropping your pants, apparently it's been a thing that's gone on for a while.
0: Geez, you're big on this dropping your pants stuff.
1: It was something that
0: isn't it?
1: It was something I wasn't aware of until I found myself in the middle of a group of men with their pants down singing Eagle Rock.
0: What?
1: And
0: did I not get invited to this
1: party? You weren't at this party.
0: Yeah.
1: But it then meant that every time we play and we talk about it, it reminds me of the story of Jared's wedding. So Jared got married a few years ago and he's in his late 20s and they get married and they play Eagle Rock. His mother was mortified because everybody on the dance floor, including Jared in his wedding suit, dropped his pants. To sing, when I say drop your pants, you drop your pants but you leave obviously your boxers on. You're not in the nud. And his mum did not like it. But there was one friend in the ring of dancers who didn't drop their pants.
0: Ah. That was the bloke who was No Undy Monday.
1: That was No Undy Monday.
0: Flying Commando.
1: So he couldn't participate. So apparently you always know who might be at the party with just, as they would say in Seinfeld, nothing between us but a very thin layer of gabardine.
0: Well, we used to call it going commando.
1: Yeah, going commando.
0: But I wonder, do people still go commando?
1: Look, that's a whole other conversation.
0: I would love to know if any of our listeners
1: are
0: going commando right now. The 4BC open line 133-882. I don't know how we got here.
1: You took us there.
0: Thanks to Watchmaker Lunch. Well, you were the one talking about men dropping their pants at parties, not me.
1: Only when they play Eagle Rock or at any other time that takes your fancy, apparently.
0: You're clearly going to some fairly interesting parties, Soph.
1: I had the party, Dean.
0: It was your party.
1: That was why I was so taken aback by the whole situation.
0: Yeah.
1: I said, when did this start happening? Apparently it's been happening since the 80s. I just had never been in the midst of it that before.
0: I suppose in order that you don't damage your car keys, which would be in your pants at the time, would you throw them all in the same bowl as well?
1: That's a whole other party.
0: Okay. It's 11 to 6 on a Thursday morning. Gee, we're learning a lot early, aren't we? What's coming up on the show today?
1: Yes.
0: There's some very, very interesting stuff. We're going to talk slingshot attacks.
1: Yeah, that was weird, that story last night on the news. I'm glad that they found the people behind that. I am continued to be fascinated by this whole conversation around affordable housing. What is affordable housing? Who pays to build it?
0: Yeah.
1: So we have Michael Hopkins, the deputy CEO of Master Builders, joining us on the show just after 7:30 today. We'll actually talk about construction costs.
0: Yeah, there's a fellow, this is a plane you don't want to be on. There's a fellow in the US who's been flying unregulated. So he's not a pilot, but he's been flying as a commercial pilot for about 15 years. And they've just busted him. Not a flight that you'd want to be on. We'll have a chat about that. A whole bunch of stuff coming up. An opportunity to win some Ode to Queensland as well. So all of that and more on this Thursday morning edition of the 4BC Breakfast Show, 10 to 6.
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3: There's a breakdown on the Gateway Motorway northbound before Miles Platting Road in Rochedale. Delays are back to the M1. The M1's heavy northbound in Slacks Creek. The Mount Lindsay Highway northbound delays also in Park Ridge and also in Boronia Heights. Logan Motorway's heavy westbound in Druvale and building as well for the Ipswich Motorway inbound in Redbank. And delays on the Bruce Highway southbound from North Lakes to Mango Hill and Gympie Road southbound in Castledine. With traffic every 10 minutes, it's Olympia on 4BC.
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0: 8 to 6 at 4BC. After 6 o'clock, we'll talk about Brisbane's most livable suburbs. But I see, Soph, the CFMEU Commission of Inquiry was back yesterday, and it's the same chin being played. Labor ministers under the microscope for preferential treatment of the union. Who would have thunk that?
1: It's pretty damning. These allegations that Labor ministers, and they've named now Mick DeBrenny and Grace Grace, saying that they would intervene in operational matters after union delegates would write to them to raise concerns about specific and non-union contractors. So the former QBCC manager, Graham Easterly, has testified that the unions basically skirted around any of the established protocols and would take these complaints about contractors straight to government ministers.
0: Wow.
1: Like that's, you know, it's kind of the stuff that you knew, you thought was happening, but now it's all in black and white. He said he'd never experienced that level of ministerial involvement during previous roles that he had with the Australian Federal Police or with Queensland Health.
0: Yeah, quite amazing, isn't it? He said that he'd never, yeah, Kim Bancroft later detailed how she'd tried to unplug the CFMEU direct line into government, but was resisted not only by union officials, but by the minister herself, Grace Grace.
1: Because so, they wanted their fingers in it.
0: It's unbelievable. It's unbelievable that this was going on.
1: You know, we're talking about construction and we're going to be doing that again after 7:30 today with Master Builders about costs and getting things out of the ground. And we are relying so heavily on our construction industry if we're going to navigate what is a critical house shortage and to prepare for the 2032 games. We cannot afford a sector to be paralysed by what has been obvious union coercion and all of this political enabling.
0: Yeah, absolutely not. And it's great to see that this sheet's being pulled back, that, you know, they're shining some light into these situations now with so much construction ahead and so much required to be done between now and, you know, the Olympic Games.
1: What's the outcome of it, though? What happens at the end of the day? Do you establish a new body? Do you have an autonomous corruption watchdog for the building sector that's outside of this?
0: Isn't that what the Triple C's there for?
1: You have to set something up. Yeah. And then what happens to any of these people who are being named in this?
0: Yeah, you'd wonder. It's outrageous. I mean, it's absolutely incredible. We'll keep a close eye on it, of course, throughout the inquiry as it continues to roll on. But there you go. Labor ministers under this microscope, Mick DeBrenny and Grace Grace named.
1: They won't say anything because it's all, you know, are now under the protection of there's an inquiry underway. So yeah. Everyone will sit on their hands and keep their lips pursed.
0: Yeah. Interesting and not surprising, I must admit. It's 5 to 6 now at 4BC.
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3: There's a breakdown on the Gateway Motorway northbound before Miles Platting Road in Rochdale, and delays reaching back to the M1. Delays on the M1 northbound from Logan Home to Snacks Creek and the Logan Motorway heavy westbound in Drewvale and also in Ellen Grove. Slow for the Mount Lindsay Highway northbound in Park Ridge and Boronia Heights and the Ipswich Motorway. Delays inbound around Redbank and Goodna. And heavy as well for the Bruce Highway southbound from North Lakes down to Griffin. With traffic every 10 minutes, it's Olympia on 4BC.
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0: Almost 6 o'clock on the other side of the news. We're going to ask you the question, what is Greater Brisbane's most livable suburb? Seems these days, Sophie, everybody loves a list. They love data. They love to cram it all in and they figure out, you know, what sits on top and what's down the bottom.
1: Depends what question you're asking. You know, you talk about livability, what's the criteria? And we will go through this list, but it's pretty obvious that the suburbs that make the top 10 do so because of their proximity to the CBD. Not everybody wants to live in the CBD.
0: Yeah, it almost looks like,
1: even if it
0: the
1: is
0: best
1: livable
0: suburb for an apartment. I mean, there aren't too many homes there.
1: No, I think this goes back to the part of the conversation we were having yesterday about where development happens, what that development looks like, and that there is just not a one-size-fits-all approach to housing or the way that people live in their houses or the way that people live in 2026.
0: Yeah, for sure. And I mean, you might disagree vehemently with this list, and we'd love to hear from you about why your suburb's so great.
1: And why you haven't left it. I think there are people who have parked themselves in a suburb. They've been lucky enough to buy a house and they've been there 20, 30, 40, 50 years. And the idea of moving to one of these livable suburbs is the worst thing that you could imagine.
0: Yeah, you're right. So Brisbane's most livable suburb, we'll do it after the news at 6 o'clock.
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16: It's 6 o'clock. Good morning. I'm Chloe Affleck. Four men have been charged over a series of alleged slingshot assaults across Brisbane's west. The group were accused of using handmade devices to fire metal objects at members of the public in Paddington, Toowong and St Lucia over several days in May. All aged between 19 and 20, they've been charged with offences including assault, occasioning bodily harm. An investigation has been launched into a hit-and-run incident on the Gold Coast overnight. Emergency crews were called to a construction site in Surfers Paradise just before 10 o'clock following reports a car had crashed into a structure. The driver fled the scene on foot prior to police arrival. Meantime, police have confirmed they're investigating an alleged assault reportedly involving Townsville Mayor Nick Demetto. It follows reports of an altercation between a 42-year-old man and a 28-year-old man at a Magnetic Island business. Demetto has denied any wrongdoing and no charges have been laid. $100 million will be spent on arthritis research over the next 10 years. The federal government will announce the formation of Arthritis and Musculoskeletal Condition Research Mission. The project will be funded through the Medical Research Future Fund. Arthritis Australia Chief Executive Louise Hardy says it's an important development.
17: There are over 7 million Australians living with arthritis and musculoskeletal conditions, and that's people of all ages. There's over 100 different types of arthritis and musculoskeletal conditions, but what they have in common is joint pain and often quite severe disability.
16: Overseas, the US president says he plans to hit Iran hard again today as the downing of an American helicopter sparks renewed strikes. Tehran says it is reassessing diplomatic engagement with Washington due to the attacks being traded between the nations. Hong Kong authorities have charged two companies and seven people over a fatal fire in a housing complex last year. The fire killed 168 people and was the city's deadliest in more than 70 years. And a Queensland researcher says changes are needed in forensic psychology to improve fairness in the justice system. Miranda Workman reports.
18: A James Cook University researcher has found that psychologists aren't always as unbiased as people think. PhD student Rebecca Ward says forensic psychology tests are used to determine how likely someone is to reoffend and their mental state. But she says psychologists unknowingly let personal biases influence their decisions. And because courts trust these expert opinions, mistakes can lead to unfair outcomes for defendants, particularly from disadvantaged backgrounds. She believes stronger checks and more transparency are needed. Miranda Workman, Brisbane.
16: To finance, one Australian dollar is buying 70 US cents.
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16: Broncos coach Michael Maguire is confident Reece Walsh will find form in the Origin cauldron next week. The star fullback has been under fire following a string of Brisbane losses and was snubbed from Queensland's initial squad. Madge says if anyone can turn it around, it's Walsh.
19: You go through your career and you face different challenges, you know, and when there's a little bit more focus around how you do things, you've got to work away at your game, and Reece is doing that. Obviously everyone talks about Reece, but there's probably a lot of teams that are looking at him to make sure they try and shut him down.
16: Round 15 will kick off tonight with the Rabbitohs hosting the Broncos in Sydney. And FIFA President Gianni Infantino insists he does not regret giving World Cup hosting rights to the United States, despite some fans, officials and a referee being denied entry to the country. It's 6:04.
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3: In Rochdale, there's a breakdown for the Gateway Motorway northbound just before Miles Platting Road and delays are back to the M1 off-ramp. The M1's heavy northbound from Logan Home to Snacks Creek. It's slow for the Mount Lindsay Highway northbound in Park Ridge and the Logan Motorway westbound in Drewvale. Delays also on the Ipswich Motorway inbound in Didmore, also in Redbank. And slow as well for the Bruce Highway southbound from North Lakes down to Mango Hill and Gympie Road southbound approaching Beams Road in Castledine. With traffic every 10 minutes, it's Olympia on 4BC.
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24: Cloudy skies with a few showers around Brisbane this morning, reaching a top of 23 degrees in the city, the same in Ipswich and on the Bayside. Looking ahead, showers to continue tomorrow with a top of 23, rain on Saturday 24 and similar conditions on Sunday 23. On Moreton Bay, east to southeasterly winds around 10 knots, seas below 1 metre. Right now, it's 15 degrees at Chermside. I'm Chloe Affleck with more news at 6:30 on Brisbane's 4BC.
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0: 7 after 6 on this Thursday morning. You can call us or text us anytime you like, the 4BC open line. 133882, with thanks to Watch Smoker Lumps. Joe says that, g'day guys, Kieran Foran would have been happy with the banger. That's right, we play a 5:30 banger, and we played Eagle Rock this morning by Daddy Cool. We play one song every morning, and of course that's just a reminder too about footy tips. You've got to get them in today, Bronx Bunnies tonight, and MG Mark Guy will join us after 8:30 this morning, so we're looking forward to catching up with him.
1: But also a reminder, if like Chris, you have a 5:30 banger you would like us to play to kickstart your morning, if you're part of the 5:30 club, those very special early risers, and there were plenty of you on the road this morning, so you can let us know what you'd like to hear and the reason why. Just give us a call anytime on that same number or text at 0499 880 882. It's the number we'd love you to ring now to answer this question. Do you love your suburb? Do you love where you live in Brisbane? And what's the reason you've chose to make it your home? They've done another one of these studies. They've done a ranking and they've given us what they call a definitive list of the best suburbs, the most livable suburbs in Greater Brisbane.
0: Well, we love a list.
1: We do love a list.
0: We love a list. And, you know, sometimes you're aspirational in your pursuit of a suburb. You know, when people first come to Brisbane, they go, oh, I live here, but I want to say that I live there. Because it's, you get a, you know, apparently the, you know, the return on investment in that for that property is better because it's in that suburb.
1: Right.
0: But it's interesting, this list that they've released. And I do wonder, so, because this has been done by the RMIT University, which is an institute of technology in Melbourne. So I reckon they've just dumped all of the figures on, you know, about each suburb.
1: No.
0: Indexed to the computer and it's just spat this list out.
1: They do it for every city around the country. So they've got like a hub where they do this sort of work.
0: Well, let's find out if they're right or wrong here, because we'll go through the list for Brisbane, for greater Brisbane.
1: All right. Now, I do think before we do the actual suburb names, we have to say how they've been graded, because it depends, I think, what question you're asking.
0: Sure.
1: So the reason that they've chosen these is that they looked at key metrics, which was social infrastructure,
0: mm-hmm.
1: walkability,
0: yep.
1: transport,
0: mm-hmm.
1: employment, public open space, housing, food, alcohol and demographics.
0: Food and alcohol, do they mean hospitality?
1: Yeah, like where you can go to access those things.
0: Something to eat or drink in your suburb.
1: I think as we get through this list, you're going to really have to remember what those metrics were for what was being asked.
0: Right. Well, okay? After all of that, here is the top.
1: Okay.
0: These are the top 10 suburbs, according to some university in Melbourne. We'll see if they're right or wrong. At number 10, are you wearing your lycra, carrying your large water bottle and got your yoga mat? It's Newstead.
1: Right.
0: What's number 9?
1: Number nine is, I think, going to get a big facelift. It'll look better than it does now, you could argue. Stones Corner.
0: Okay. Number 8 was Brisbane City.
1: Like the middle of the middle.
0: So no one's living in a house in Brisbane City. They're all apartments, obviously. Number 7?
1: Unless you're up on Gregory Terrace. Is that still
0: No, that's city? No, that's number 1. We'll get to that in a minute.
1: All right. South Brisbane's next.
0: South Brisbane is next.
1: So we're over at the river on the south side.
0: Number 6, we'll stay on the dirty south side. Highgate Hill.
1: Right, just around the corner and up the hill.
0: There you go. We'll stay on the south side again. West End at number 5.
1: So South Brisbane, Highgate Hill and West End are all lumped there in the middle.
0: Yeah.
1: Basically that whole tip.
0: It'd be nice to get out of the city, wouldn't it?
1: Mm.
0: Number 4 is Fortitude Valley.
1: Mm.
0: Number 3 was the farm, new farm. Well, that's, you know, down you've been road. Down there lately. Have a look at that place. Petrie Terrace was number two. And number one, the number one suburb in Brisbane is, get this, Spring Hill.
1: Is it because you live there? Did you make the list?
0: I didn't write this list. I was surprised to see that. I reckon there's a theme here. Obviously, the inner cities dominate at the top of the list, but it does go on to say that regional hubs like Ipswich and Redcliffe are high on the ladder. Logan Central provided to be the shining light for Logan, while coastal Cleveland topped the grid for Redland City. So they don't. So that part of the city doesn't get included in this list.
1: They had the other end of the scale with this as well.
0: Moreton Bay. So Moreton Bay separate. Redland City must be separate. But they're saying Ipswich is included. Is that right?
1: I don't know. They're all included. They just didn't make it into the top 10. Okay. It is Greater Brisbane.
0: It is Greater Brisbane.
1: So at the other end of the scale, the rural Ipswich locality of Willowbank, which of course we know is where we go to enjoy our motor
0: CMC,
1: racing, branded the least livable area in the region after its social infrastructure score plummeted it to nearly zero. But basically, there's, you know, you have to go somewhere else from Willowbank if you need anything. But going back to this top 10, everything's in the inner city. It is about this, I guess, walkability and transport. We know that one of the massive struggles that we have is the connectivity. How do we make sure that we've got infrastructure in place and connectivity so people can live further than outside? What this would be referred to by our demographer friends as the goat cheese curtain.
0: The what? The goat cheese curtain?
1: Well, Bernard Salt coined this phrase. Bernard Salt's coined a lot of great phrases.
0: If you live within sort of 5 kilometres of the GPO.
1: Yeah, he would say that everybody who lives within these suburbs are likely to have goat cheese in their fridge.
0: Okay.
1: So he would call it the goat cheese curtain. It's like within 5 km of the CBD.
0: So Hans has already sent us a text, and this is what we'd love. Ring and defend your suburb. Tell us why your suburb should be on the list or why it should be higher than some of these. Hans says, hi guys, love my suburb, Brighton Sandgate. We've got an Aldi, a Woolies, a Macca's, a Hardware. I don't need to leave for anything except work. Also got a lovely foreshore, 25, 30 minutes to the city. I think those people got it wrong. I think some of these Bayside suburbs are probably, you know, if you can afford to live there, if you can afford to live in a nice part of those areas, nothing beats that.
1: I've always lived in the western suburbs and I've moved around a bit. I loved living in that sort of Chapel Hill, Kenmore area, just because it was so green and yet you still felt like you weren't that far from the city.
0: Mm. Can I say two words to you?
1: Yes.
0: Kenmore roundabout?
1: Yeah,
0: was that three words?
1: I was before the Kenmore roundabout, so it wasn't an issue. And now that I live in Toowong, well, I just know that I don't have to walk very far before I find a trolley.
0: So there you go.
1: So that's a good thing, living in Toowong. Trolleys are available for me wherever I need them, nowhere near the supermarket.
0: So now's your opportunity to involve yourself in this. Brisbane's most livable suburb. Give us a call and tell us why. Or tell us where you'd love to live or you think your perceived dream suburb might be in Brisbane. The 4BC open line, 133-882, with thanks to Watch Smoke Alarms, or you can text us 0499-880-882. 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
25: The latest 4BC Brisbane traffic, thanks to Brisbane Smiles. 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
4: There's a crash on the Ipswich motorway inbound just off the Warrego Highway, and delays are back to Carolee and also back along to Bundamba on the Cunningham Highway. A breakdown also for the Gateway Motorway northbound in Rochdale. Delays are back to the M1 off-ramp. Heavy on the M1 northbound from Logan Home to Snacks Creek. The Logan Motorway westbound in Druvale and Centenary Highway. That's slow inbound from Darra to Jindalee. And Pacific Motorway inbound around Upper Mount Gravatt. With traffic every 10 minutes, it's Olympia on 4BC.
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0: Well, let's hope not more of the same today. 16 degrees in Chermside, heading for top of 23 and showers across Thursday into Friday and Saturday as well. 17 minutes after 6. We're talking about, which suburb you live in. Are you proud of the suburb that you live in Brisbane? We've got this list of livable suburbs, and RMIT University's ranked every suburb in Brisbane according to its livability. They say number one, Spring Hill in Brisbane. And the list, the top 10, so dominated by inner city suburbs. What did you call them? The goat cheese.
1: The goat cheese curtain.
0: Goat cheese curtain. The goat cheese curtain. I don't know that there's too many people eating goat cheese in Spring Hill.
1: You eat goat cheese.
0: No.
1: Daniel from The Gap says, I'm sorry to tell you this. He says, I actively avoid Spring Hill if I can afford to.
0: Yeah.
1: The characters walking around there are questionable to say.
0: Well, we don't want people like Daniel from The Gap in our suburb anyway, but keep going, yes.
1: He says, I'm one of those people, Dean, that lives in The Gap, would love to say I live in Paddington. Oh, right. You were saying people who live in one place and then, they live somewhere and they have aspirations to live in another.
0: Do you know people who live in a certain suburb?
1: But they say that it's not that suburb?
0: Yeah, but they say it's not.
1: People who live in Coolinga but say they live in Clayfield. Or people who live in Clayfield and say they live in Ascot.
0: There's a lot of that.
1: Or people who live in
0: Everton Park, and they I live in Everton Heights. Everton Hills,
1: yeah.
0: not Everton Park.
1: Do you know I lived in Everton Park for such a long time, and it wasn't until I was an adult that I realised that they've got some really great city views from some parts of Everton Park.
0: Yeah, no, it's beautiful.
1: Housing Commission houses that had beautiful city views.
0: So do you live in a suburb that's gazetted, a certain suburb, but you actually tell people that you live in the suburb next door? I'd love to know that. But that top 10 list, in case you're just joining us, it's kind of weird. Newstead, Stones Corner, Brisbane City, South Brisbane, Highgate Hill, West End, Fortitude Valley, New Farm, Petrie, Temis, Terrace, Spring Hill. I would have thought something like Hamilton or, Ascot.
1: It depends what question you're asking. If you're a young family, if you're a family and you've got two or three kids, those are not attractive places to be. You want to be like in Ashgrove or in Carina or somewhere. Ashgrove actually was quite low. It was 43. I thought that was kind of low. I thought it'd be higher. And I was really surprised that Wynnum wasn't higher on the list because I love Wynnum.
0: What about Nigel sent us an email? He said, hi, Safe and Dan. I can't believe the list of the best places to live in Brisbane. You'd have to pay me to live in any of those suburbs. He said, I think the only qualification to get on that list is the yappiness of the suburb. Thanks, Nigel. Well, maybe you're right. Look, you can tell from that list, though, Safe, that that's apartment living. And this is, don't forget, this is
1: by
0: done
1: and by... large, yep.
0: By and large, it would be apartment living. I mean, there are some lovely, Spring Hill cottages that they might be talking about. Look, there are some advantages to Spring Hill. You've got Roma Street Parklands. You've got great hospitals around there. You've got great hospo. You're a 500-600 metre walk into the city.
1: You'll be a 500-600 metre walk to the new stadium.
0: Correct. There's another one. You can see why it might have got the tick that it did. But what do you think? 133-882, the 4BC open line. We'd love to hear from you about your suburb. Do you have suburb envy? Do you have suburb aspirations?
1: Are you like Daniel?
0: You live proud in the Gap, suburb,
1: but you want to live in Paddington. He's just a drive down Waterworks Road and he's there where he really wants to be. That's so sweet.
0: It's 21 after 6 now. We'll take some more of your calls next at 4BC.
25: The latest 4BC Brisbane traffic. 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
7: In Riverview, there's a crash on the Ipswich motorway inbound and delays are back along the Cunningham Highway reaching back to New Chum and also back to Carolee along the Warrego Highway. Delays on the M1 northbound from Logan Home to Slacks Creek and it's slow for the Gateway Motorway northbound from 8 Mile Plains to Mackenzie. Pacific Motorway is building inbound around Upper Mount Gravatt and the Captain Cook Bridge is slow heading into the city. Delays on the Bruce Highway southbound North Lakes to Griffin. With traffic every 10 minutes, it's Olympia on 4BC.
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0: 24 after 6 at 4BC. We're getting a few calls through on this matter of a suburb envy, livable suburbs. This list has been released of the top 10 suburbs to live in Brisbane, but we've kind of thrown that out the door because we're getting lots of calls here from people and texts, like Katie from Westlake. So she says, I love Westlake / Mount Ommaney. Everything you really need is fairly close by, but it's been neglected for so long now that you kind of need everything close by to avoid actually leaving the suburb. When you think about things like the Centenary Motorway upgrades, damn near impossible to get out of the place.
1: I think that's a massive part of it.
0: It's quite interesting.
1: You know, if you live in a place where you never have to drive, then you're in one of these suburbs that has ended up in the top 10 list. You know, you literally don't need to have a car because you can walk to all the places you need to go. And that's just not the reality of the way we are spread out across the city, which is why those hubs now are created, these precincts are created for that same reason that Katie's just outlined articulately. Peter's on the line with us this morning. I mentioned the western suburbs. That's where you are, Peter.
28: Good morning, Sophie and Dean. Yes, I'm living in downtown suburban Kenmore. But, you know, I actually identify as living in Acreage on at Pullenbuck.
0: I love it. Do you like to, Peter, do you like to walk out, step out the back door and gaze majestically across your acreage at the wild deer and cattle that are roaming across your quarter acre block?
28: Every afternoon when I get home, I go out onto the back patio and I stand there and I go, the serenity.
0: That is so good. How long have you lived in the Kenmore area? How long have you lived there?
28: 34 years.
0: Mm.
28: And I like my new job. I start at 6. That means I miss the Kenmore roundabout. So I'm happy about that.
1: Yeah, good on you. See, that's the way. You've got to make it work for you.
28: But look, when the Kenmore bypass goes in, happy days. Not a problem.
0: Yeah.
28: I'll be able to leave my acreage in Pullenvale, get on the new inner city bypass, Kenmore bypass.
0: Yeah.
28: Happy days.
0: Well, let us know when you want Sophie and I to come over one weekend, and we'll do some show jumping in your arena in your backyard, or we'll light a big fire and we'll bring all the kids and we can go hunting or something.
28: Well, we can do that. I'll also get Eagle Rock queued up on the record player as well.
1: Oh, you want to see Dean drop his Dax. That'll be fun for all. Thanks, Peter. Interesting, though, the Kenmore bypass, he's clearly thinking he's going to be living there in another 35 years' time when it may not ever happen.
0: Why would he want to leave Pullenvale, Sophie?
1: Why would you?
0: Why would you want to leave Pullenvale?
1: It's amazing how those suburbs, though, that were so far away when we were kids growing up are now not considered far away at all. You know, like when I grew up living in Paddington, literally on La Trobe Terrace, and we moved out to the northern suburbs, it felt like that was a really long way away. And now those areas around Stafford and Everton Park and Anogra are not considered outside of the city at all.
0: No, not at all. The arterials have helped with that, haven't they? Hey, it's on this daytime now. We're going to have a look at something that happened on the 11th of June. Most important voices, Soph, in sport was born on this day.
1: Certainly one of the most recognised. June 11 is a happy birthday to the voice of rugby league. You know who we're talking about?
2: Thurston to choose from with Coote. He hits it. He's done it. He's got the field goal. He's got the premiership. He has gone from, as I said, a captain to a legend and probably rugby league immortality.
0: Oh, turn it up, fat man. There he is, the great Ray Warren, Rabs Warren. That moment from the Cowboys' famous 2015 grand final win over the Bronx, one of thousands of classic moments from Rabs Warren. A four-decade career behind the mic. Get this, he called 99 Origin games, Sophie. That's incredible, isn't it? And he called them with such enthusiasm and passion. 45 grand finals. He was great. You know, you see the swimming last night on the TV. It reminded me last night. He was terrific at that. He used to call the Aussie swim team events before hanging up the mic after the 2021 grand final when Penrith beat Souths right here in Brisbane. So, there you go. Incredible.
1: He was inducted into the Hall of Fame in 2019, the NRL Hall of Fame, and today is his birthday. He is 83 years young. We wish him all the very best.
0: Always had a terrible fear of flying, Rabs, which, you know, is an incredible story in itself, given the amount of travel that he had to do when working for the National Rugby League and for Channel 9, and just a terrific caller. I mean, he's the guy that everybody has based their career. You know, talk to Salty, talk to any of these guys. They've all based it on what Ray Warren's done before them. I hope he's enjoying his day today at 83 years young and just a dry, you know, clever, knockabout bloke. Just a lovely fellow. Coming up on 6:30, after the news, we'll catch up with Evan Lucas. Plenty to talk about. Interest rates, are they going up or down? They should be going down.
1: Yeah, and of course, still more talk out of the US that there's likely to be some action with this conflict in Iran. We'll see how that's impacting the markets and give away some ode to Queensland.
0: It's 6:30 now, 4BC.
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3: It's 6:30. Good morning. I'm Chloe Affleck. Police have charged four men over a series of violent slingshot attacks across Brisbane's west. The group are accused of firing lead fishing sinkers at strangers from a car in Paddington, Toowong and St Lucia in May, with several of the victims sustaining serious injuries. Officers allegedly uncovering two slingshots and two pocket shot-style devices during a search of their vehicle. A teenage boy has been rushed to hospital following a motorbike and car crash in Townsville. The two vehicles collided at an intersection in Kelso just before 9 last night, with the 15-year-old rider sustaining serious injuries. The forensic crash unit is investigating.
4: A British tourist who witnessed the SeaWorld helicopter's tragedy is suing the chopper company for mental trauma. The 54-year-old is seeking $850,000 in compensation for the trauma caused by the mid-air collision in January 2023. SeaWorld helicopters will fight the claim. Overseas, the UN Secretary-General is warning the situation in the Middle East is threatening to spiral back into a full-blown conflict. US President Donald Trump is vowing to hit Iran hard again today after the downing of an American Army helicopter triggered a renewed round of strikes between the nations. An Iranian official has warned the United States is undermining the peace process by shifting positions and repeatedly violating the ceasefire. A spokesperson for Antonio Guterres says there is concern the region is being pulled deeper into crisis.
6: He said that the ceasefire is more like a lesser fire, as we have seen with the escalating attacks and rhetoric over the last 48 hours. We should not minimize the risk of lesser fire becoming full fire.
4: The family of the victim of a knife attack in Belfast says they don't want the tragedy to be used to divide people. Anti-immigration riots erupted in the city, leaving cars and buildings torched as footage of the violent incident circulated online. This Ukrainian migrant says she had to flee when her neighbour's home went up in flames.
8: It was terrifying, you know. I was with my dog at the house, so I had to, like, escape through the back door. There are, like, so many people living on the streets, you know, and they have to be, like, forced to, like, leave their houses, to leave somewhere else, you know.
4: Crowds have gathered for a second day of protesting. And the standard of care for stroke patients has been updated for the first time in more than 5 years. More than 440,000 Australians live with the effects of stroke. The Healthcare Quality Commission's Dr. Lee Fong says the hospital discharge process can be overwhelming.
9: We want to make sure that everyone who's had a stroke and their families are well supported and don't feel alone when they leave hospital. This includes making sure they have access to rehabilitation, a tailored care plan, and scheduled follow-up by the hospital.
4: To finance, one Australian dollar is buying 70 US cents.
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4: The Roans debutante Kulikefu Fidifuiaki can't wait to pull on the Queensland jersey for the first time. The Dolphins' second rower has been called into Billy Slater's squad for next week's do-or-die Origin clash. The 22-year-old says it's a chance to repay his state and his family.
16: I don't get too emotional, but I'll put the jersey on for my family because put on this jersey, Queensland, give my family another second chance at life. Move away from New Zealand, so I just want to repay them and play for the state of Queensland.
4: Game 2 kicks off next Wednesday in Melbourne. And at the Australian swimming trials, Sam Short has broken his own Commonwealth record by more than a second in the 800-metre freestyle. He's now won the 200, 400 and 800-metre events with the 1,500 metres still to go. It's 26-7.
25: 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From Ipswich to the Bay, Bow Desert to Bribie, 4BC is Brisbane. 882 4BC.
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7: There's a crash on the Ipswich motorway inbound in Redbank and delays it back along the Warrego Highway to Carolee and also back to Newcham on the Cunningham Highway. A breakdown also in Rochdale for the Gateway Motorway northbound just before Preble Street. That's causing delays back to the M1 off-ramp. The M1's heavy northbound from Logan Home to Slacks Creek. It's slow for the Pacific Motorway inbound and Upper Mount Gravatt to Tarragindi and Centenary Highway inbound from Darra to Jindalee. With traffic every 10 minutes, it's Olympia on 4BC.
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4: Cloudy skies with a few showers around Brisbane this morning, reaching a top of 23 degrees in the city, the same in Ipswich and on the Bayside. Looking ahead, showers to continue tomorrow with a top of 23, rain on Saturday 24 and similar conditions on Sunday 23. On Moreton Bay, east to southeasterly winds around 10 knots. Right now, it's 16 degrees at Holland Park. I'm Chloe Affleck. 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
0: 23 to 7, Thursday morning. 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

0: Manly Leagues Club. Manly Harbour Boat Club, which is brilliant. The RSL, great restaurant. Saif and Dean need to experience the Pira Palace restaurant in Edith Street.
1: I
0: have not tried that. Then there's walking along the Esplanade, of course, which you were doing.
1: Yes.
0: With your 100 days of walking last year. So, Gary, it's hard to argue with. And Mike said, because we were talking about this livable suburbs list that came out, they crammed all the data into the MIT University computer and came up with Spring Hill as the winner in Brisbane. Mike says Melbourne. The place where people like to pretend they're living in Europe, they need to stick to Souvlaki rather than lists. And he said that Rochdale rocks.
1: Mike from Rochdale.
0: There you go. 133-882, the 4BC open line, if you'd like to suggest a suburb and some great livability in Brisbane. 21-7.
2: On 4BC Breakfast, a finance update.
1: As he does every morning at this time, our economic futurist, Evan Lucas, is on the line. Good morning to you, Evan.
3: Good morning, Sophie. Good morning, Dean. Hope you're both well.
1: We are. The world is going to be looking on, when I say the world, the rest of Australia. There is a story that came out of Canberra yesterday. So they are about to drop their budget, and they are scrapping stamp duty for first home buyers. Across the board, doesn't matter the price of the house or where it is, and this is supposed to be then dominoes, right? Happens in Canberra, and then
0: the ACT?
1: It should be catching on.
3: So you need to also remind yourself the ACT has been doing this for about 15 years. So they have been slowly but surely unraveling the way their system has been based, which is pretty much everywhere else in the world, which is in this country anyway, around stamp duty, and stamp duty being the major funder of state governments and territory governments to do this move. So it needs to be sort of taken as is, which is that they have been making the hard choice on this for quite a while. So this is the final sort of step to actually finally now make it that, yes, it won't be stamp duty for first home buyers. It will be land tax, and that's therefore, you know, basically an annual rate that they will, that Canberrans, new home buyers will pay going forward. And, you know, there is an argument that it is fairer. There is an argument also that from the other side, from a government side, it actually makes revenue much more consistent, right? So they don't have to worry about possible, you know, declines in house prices, which would see it going the way, or a windfall on the other side. Now, most state governments have had windfalls. Queensland's a great example, right? The windfall from stamp duty has been incredible because the price rises in Queensland have been astronomical over the last 6 years. So you won't get the windfall of that for the ACT, but they will now make it a much more consistent, fairer, flat movement. What the ACT hasn't been pushed on, and when you listen to Andrew Barr, he was asked this question, does that mean that annual rates will go up to a much higher level to offset the losses? He wouldn't be drawn on that, but that is the flip side of this, is that you still have to be able to service the government, and that therefore means that they would have to raise other things to smooth out, you know, the changes in stamp duty, but they are right to point it out, is a much fairer, much more consistent, and much better way of funding state government.
0: Yeah, except that we've got both here. We've got land tax and stamp duty in Queensland. So what's strange.
3: Yeah, well, you know, again, if you're an investor, it's you're easy pickings. So again, yes, you have stamp duty for buying off the bat, and then you have land tax once you start using it as, you know, some form of investable income.
1: They still, you know, they still have different variations of this. The changes, they say, will include the removal of stamp duty if it's a new unit titled property that's bought by an owner occupier. So it still carves out some over others. And it also is a concession if you're buying a unit off the plan. That's going to continue. And that's one of the things up here as well. You know, the way that some parts of the market have been carved out, others have been left behind, especially when it comes to first home buyers.
3: Yeah. So again, this is all part of that new change that is going on across the board to try and promote the, you know, the supply side. If this is all around about behavior, right? It's all about making it that much more attractive to buy new properties and making it that much more attractive to subdivide, you know, existing land parcels into the future land parcels that they'll have to be. I mean, the old day of having 500, 600, 700, even as much as 1,000 square meters per block is a day of old in this country, particularly if you live in a

0: in a relatively dense city. So Brisbane, Sydney, Melbourne, etc., they will therefore be going the other way. And again, this is that step towards it, is that the government is promoting that concept. Again, well, I think we talked about it with the CGT changes and the negative gearing. If you buy, you know, a rundown block on the best street in the city, the best way to now to negative gear it is to knock it down and put townhouses on it. Now, the NIMBY issue might rise, but that's okay from the government's perspective because there is more housing supply in the system.
1: Now, for a while, Donald Trump's been sacking anybody that brings him negative or, you know, bad news on finances, but it seems he can't do that any longer. America's inflation is now out of hand and he's in serious trouble.
0: Yeah, but he then said something incredible, Dean. He said, "I love the inflation." That's verbatim quote that he said this morning. I am not exaggerating.
1: 4D chess, mate.
0: Now, I do. Yeah, yes, it is. I do need to point this out. US inflation hit 4.2%. That's the highest it's been in over 3 years. So you have to go all the way back to May 2023. In fact, realistically, you need to go to April 2023 when it was 4.9. In May 2023, it hit 4.1. So 4.2 is above that figure. If you look at it, it is because food and energy in the US is exploding. If you take it out, all items excluding that, it came in at 2.9. So it's quite the issue, just like over here, that at the moment what's going on in the Strait of Hormuz is playing out. Again, it also means that the probability that new chair Kevin Warsh can cut interest rates from the US Federal Reserve is getting less and less likely, even with that underlying figure. They need inflation to be at 2.2 exactly. Can't get there.
2: And markets today?
0: Markets today are getting savaged over in the US, and we unfortunately are likely to follow suit.
1: Wow.
0: The Dow just fell over 900 points.
1: Holy
0: so
1: moly.
0: Unfortunately, we are following suit. Yeah, and not as bad, but we are still falling 60 points as well to 86.07.
1: Strap yourself in, folks. Here it all comes. Thanks, Evan Lucas, with some not-so-good news on finances, and we'll talk to him again tomorrow.
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2: That is the cue to call. 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The kids will love to see Woody and Buzz and Moana, all of them. Give us a call now on 133-882. We'll take caller number 6 this morning.
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5: 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Got something you want to say? 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
6: In Riverview, there's a crash on the Ipswich motorway heading inbound and delays are back along the Warrego Highway to Carolee and also back along the Cunningham Highway, reaching back now to Blackstone. Slow as well for Logan Motorway westbound in Drewvale and also in Ellen Grove. The M1 northbound, Logan home to Slacks Creek and the Pacific Motorway inbound around Upper Mount Gravatt. Delays also on the Captain Cook Bridge into the city and the Bruce Highway southbound from North Lakes down to Griffin. With traffic every 10 minutes, it's Olympia on 4BC.
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11: 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A weather update. We'll be here to help in unexpected weather. 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
1: Not looking much better out there this morning, is it? Heading for a top of 23. Cloudy, high chance of showers, becoming less likely in the evening. Currently 16 degrees in Annerley, one of the beautiful suburbs that you can live in Brisbane. And we're getting plenty of calls about that. Livable suburbs, if you want to give us a call, the open line 133-882 with thanks to Watch Smoke Alarms, or you can text us 0499-880-882.
2: Congratulations to Helen from Cannon Hill, right here near us at 4BC, who's won the family pass to go along and see Disney on Ice presenting Magic and the Stars at the Brisbane Entertainment Centre. It's happening this month. You can head to disneyonice.com for tickets.
1: You've got to be really careful, Sophie, what you post on Facebook, that it's not litigious or you could end up, you know, in a defamation proceeding. A very interesting story occurred yesterday. A Brisbane restaurant owner has been made to pay over $40,000 after defaming the chef that worked for her. So yeah, she's been made to pay $40,000 to a chef she defamed on Facebook. Amazing story, isn't it?
2: So she's the former owner of a Vietnamese restaurant. Is it Buncha Buncha?
1: Buncha Buncha.
2: It's Stone's in Stone's Corner. It was on the list of livable cities, livable suburbs. So she put a series of Facebook posts up against this chef, found to have falsely accused him of dishonesty, entering into a business venture with her, conspiring to steal her recipes and ousting her from the business. So this then went to court. Presiding over the appeal was Justice Doyle, who said the Facebook group had approximately 30,000 members and the posts had not gone unnoticed. That's the bit that I thought was the most interesting here. So he obviously feels aggrieved. He's taken it down the legal route.
1: Found a good lawyer.
2: It's gone in front of a justice who's looked at it. And I thought it was interesting that he talked about the number of members that the Facebook group had, because I wondered whether or not there was a bit of a sliding scale. Like if the Facebook posted only it had 10,000 people were a part of it, would that amount that she has to pay that now sits at 40,000 be less for the amount of people who were exposed to what she said about him?
1: It's interesting, isn't it? You know, people get on Facebook and they say all manner of things. And I see it just about every day. I think I cannot believe that you had the audacity to post that. Because it's like getting on getting on this radio show and saying the chef had done something or getting on TV and doing
2: We have different standards. We were talking about this about another case that's before the courts at the moment, where as media and under the rules we have, we can't talk about it, but people can go online onto social media platforms and say what they want without the same level of scrutiny.
1: Well, perhaps precedents get set.
2: Yes, absolutely.
1: And in this case, you know, a legal precedent may have been formed. So if you've said something a bit iffy about somebody on social media,
2: check there aren't too many followers.
1: Maybe you should go back and delete it. Or you could end up paying a $40,000 fine to somebody you defame on Facebook. Very interesting, very local story that. It's 8-7. A World Cup expose. It starts tomorrow morning. Sam Leckie's got everything you need to know, how to watch it, where to watch it, who to back, and we'll do that next. It's 8-7 at 4BC.
11: Traffic. Last Thursday morning peak, drivers travelling on Legacy Way saved an average of 11 minutes from Kenmore to Bowen Hills. Quicker trips with Transurban, operator of Linkt.
6: There's a crash on the Ipswich motorway inbound in Riverview with delays reaching back along the Warrego Highway to Carolee and also back along the Cunningham Highway to Blackstone. Delays also for the Centenary Highway heading inbound through Springfield and then from Stretton up to, from Sumner to Jindalee. Delays on the Gateway Motorway northbound from Stretton to Mackenzie, the M1 northbound Logan Home to Slacks Creek, and the Cap'n Cook Bridge is heavy into the city. With traffic every 10 minutes, it's Olympia on 4BC.
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1: Sorry, I was talking to Sam about something completely different. 5 to 7 at 4BC. How's this? We're going to hear a lot of this music. I think we are.
16: I think you will. Yes. A little bit of theme music. Now, the World Cup starts tomorrow morning, 5 o'clock. We'll keep you across everything you need to know from over there. You can watch it all on SBS. But I want to go through some of the crazy history of the FIFA World Cup.
2: Just because, to get us in the mood.
16: Yeah, because when you think about it, it's the entire world and it encompasses everything. Like, there's teams that are at war who play each other in a World Cup.
1: Like Iran and the US.
16: Not this year, hopefully. Well, but, I mean, England have played Argentina during the Falklands.
2: I'm glad that we're doing this, especially for Ian. I hope he's listening. He didn't think we were talking about the World Cup enough.
16: Well, we're about to do a lot of it.
2: Let's go.
16: Let's go back. So, the very early World Cups, and this proves that it wasn't just 2015 when corruption became a strife issue at FIFA. It always has been. The second ever World Cup, 1934, was held in Italy. Italian dictator Benito Mussolini convinced FIFA to let them host it and then draped the event in fascist propaganda, was sort of the inspiration for Hitler in the 1936 Olympics. It is probably the most corrupt World Cup ever. FIFA let Mussolini handpick referees for Italy matches, which came to the fore in the quarterfinal against Spain when Italian players were allowed basically to injure Spanish players and win that. Italy also pressured FIFA to bend eligibility rules, meaning they could field South American players in the Italian team.
1: Thinking that they'd Italy won this year.
16: They won that tournament, yes.
2: Because it would have been really bad if they'd done all that and lost.
16: Yeah. So that was the second World Cup. After the third in 1938, the event didn't take place because of the Second World War. It returned in 1950 in Brazil. Germany and Japan were both banned from participating because of war crimes committed during World War II. They got a one World Cup ban. That's equivalent to the punishment that Mexico got in 1990 when they fielded overage players in a youth tournament. And then Chile missed one in 1994 when a player faked injury to try and get a game called off during qualifying. So you put war crimes in World War II and fielding underage players in the same bracket, I suppose. They got to come back in the 1954 World Cup. Germany won that one. Ironically, it was in Switzerland. So there you go. Now, the biggest joke in the World Cup. This one's for David Cannon-Hill, England. They've got a complicated relationship with the game. They didn't join FIFA for a long time because they were worried about the degentrification of the sport by allowing players to be paid to play. They have been perennial stumblers except for 1966 when they won it on their home turf. But that tournament was nearly in serious jeopardy because someone stole the Jules Rimet World Cup trophy.
2: Oh, the actual trophy?
16: Yeah. It was found by a black and white collie cross called Pickles.
2: Huh.
16: When he was taken for a walk, went for a sniff in the bush, his owner followed him and found something wrapped in newspaper, tightly wrapped in newspaper. It's a World Cup trophy.
1: It's the world's ugliest trophy, by the way. Yeah. So, in case
16: he got the equivalent of £60,000 for fighting.
1: Really?
16: For
1: fighting. Good on you, Pickles.
16: And Pickles got to go, and he was invited to England's ceremonial banquet after they won it as well. He was allowed to eat off the England players' plates.
1: What a good story. Where did you find that?
16: This is the most prep I've done for a segment ever. So just some other classics. I mean, the Maradona Hand of God in 1986 spoke about England and Argentina and the tension there. Yeah. Maradona had plenty of things going on as well. Australia's second ever World Cup, the biggest referee blunder ever at a World Cup, English referee Graham Pohl. He showed a Croatian player three yellow cards, and that was when he was sent off as opposed to two. That was against Australia in the World Cup in 2006. Congo defender Mwepu Ilunga, he continually was disrupting play, rushing out of a line just to waste time. And people from around the world were like, oh, he just doesn't understand the rules. No, he didn't want to go home to the Congo where Mbutu was ruling at the time. So that when you say keep politics out of sport, the biggest sport in the world is overtly political. And there's going to be more this year. I mean, a Somalian referee's already been denied entry to the States. Iranian fans already having trouble getting into the States. And, of course, you got the FIFA boss Gianni Infantino is Donald Trump's best friend.
1: There you go.
16: So there's going to be more controversy this World Cup, and that's the wild, wacky and wonderful history of FIFA World Cup.
1: And who said we weren't doing enough on the World Cup? There you go.
16: Yeah, that goes back to 1930, so that's nearly 100 years worth of World Cup history.
1: Fantastic.
16: For anyone that's concerned.
1: You're going to cop a month of this, folks, listening to this show. I'm looking forward to it. It's 7 o'clock.
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17: Beenleigh, Bracken Ridge, Bowen Hills, Boondall. 4BC is Brisbane.
18: It's 7 o'clock. Good morning. I'm Chloe Affleck. Four men have been charged following a spate of alleged drive-by slingshot assaults in Brisbane's west. Lachlan Gray reports.
19: Police allege the group drove around and used handmade slingshots to fire metal objects at pedestrians in Paddington, Toowong and St Lucia last month, causing injuries to several victims. As part of investigations, detective intercepted a car in Chapel Hill where they allegedly uncovered two homemade slingshots and two pocket-style devices. As a result, officers raided two homes in Redbank Plains and Forest Lake, where they allegedly located property relating to the assaults. The four men, aged between 19 and 20, have been charged with offences including assault occasioning bodily harm. All will face court later this month. Lachlan Gray, Brisbane.
18: Police are investigating a hit-and-run traffic crash in Surfers Paradise on Wednesday night. Emergency crews were called around 10 o'clock following reports a Hyundai had entered a construction site and crashed into a structure. The driver of the vehicle fled the scene on foot prior to police arrival. Any witnesses are asked to come forward. Overseas, the US president is vowing to hit Iran hard again today as the downing of an American helicopter sparks renewed strikes between the nations. Two Americans weren't injured but had to be rescued when their Apache aircraft went down. An Iranian official is accusing the United States of damaging the diplomatic process with repeated shifts of positions and violations of the ceasefire. Donald Trump insists he's still looking to secure a deal.
20: We want a deal that's meaningful. We want a deal that works. We don't want to just have a Barack Hussein Obama deal, JCPOA, the worst deal.
18: Townsville's mayor has denied any wrongdoing over an alleged incident at a Magnetic Island premises. Police are investigating reports of an altercation between a 42-year-old man and a 28-year-old man at a Nellie Bay Road business last Sunday. Nick DeMetto maintains his innocence and no charges have been laid. Anyone with information is encouraged to contact police. Australian charities say they're feeling the financial squeeze more than ever as the cost of living crisis continues to bite. New data shows expenses are outpacing revenue for many charities, driven by rising wages, insurance and utility bills. Charities and not-for-profits Commissioner Sue Woodward says more and more are struggling to cope.
21: Greater demand, often from people that have never called on their services before. There are some improvements in donations and in revenue. It's just that it's not quite meeting the demand in some parts of the sector.
18: And a popular Queensland island is getting a major luxury upgrade with plans unveiled for Australia's first beach club. Tangalooma Island Resort is building 20 beachfront cabanas on Moreton Island. To finance, one Australian dollar is buying 70 US cents.
0: With the 4BC app, you have the power of 4BC in the palm of your hand. 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Brisbane's 4BC.
18: Broncos coach Michael Maguire admits it's been a challenging few weeks at Red Hill. Brisbane are currently on a five-game losing streak and sit 12th on the NRL ladder ahead of tonight's clash with South Sydney. But Maguire says they're close to turning things around.
3: I think you're a moment away from being able to, you know, put a little bit more belief into what we're doing and confidence into what we're doing. And the way they've been training has been excellent. The way they get around each other, things just haven't quite gelled for us. And one thing I do know about this group, when it does, they're a great team.
18: Molly O'Callaghan claimed the women's 200-metre freestyle final ahead of Lani Pallister on night three of the Australian swimming trials. And Australia has defeated the West Indies by 6 wickets in the final warm-up match before the Women's T20 World Cup. It's 7:04. That's the latest news and sport.
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18: In Archerfield, there's a crash on Beattie Road at Kerry Road, causing delays in both directions. That crash has just cleared from the Ipswich motorway inbound in Riverview, but delays are still heavy back to Chua on the Warrego Highway and also back to Denmore for the Cunningham Highway. Also a crash in Chandler on Old Cleveland Road inbound at Backton Road. Delays are back to Moreton Bay Road. The M1 slow northbound, Logan Home to Slacks Creek, and the Captain Cook Bridge is heavy into the city. With traffic every 10 minutes, it's Olympia on 4BC.
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18: Cloudy skies with a few showers around Brisbane this morning, reaching a top of 23 degrees in the city, the same in Ipswich and on the Bayside. Looking ahead, showers to continue tomorrow with a top of 23, rain on Saturday 24 and similar conditions on Sunday 23. On Moreton Bay, east to southeasterly winds around 10 knots, seas below 1 metre. Right now, it's 16 degrees at Kedron. I'm Chloe Affleck with more news at 7:30 on Brisbane's 4BC.
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1: 7 after 7 on a Thursday morning. Get your footy tips in. There's my bit of advice if you're involved in a footy tipping competition, because, of course, tonight the Bronx will take on the Bunnies, and MG, Mark Lyle, will join us after 8:30. As he always does on a Thursday morning, he'll regale us with who he thinks is going to win for the weekend. What else is coming up?
2: The phone line handy, 133-882. Thanks to Watch Smoke Alarms. Ilk, if you haven't already, just put it in your phone on speed dial and you listen to us regularly. It's well worth your effort, because you never know what we're going to give away or when. And still coming up in the next couple of hours of the show, we've got another one of the Nav cam, the Navman dash cams to give away, one of these new fancy ones. It's front and rear camera.
1: Yeah, it's fantastic. The Navman MyView Smart True 4K DC dash cam.
2: I wish I had them on the sides of the car as well. So I had an incident where someone opened their car door into my car. And I just think if you do that,
1: they'll brave.
2: Just leave a little note.
1: Yeah.
2: Like, even if you don't want to take responsibility and have to pay for the, you know, repair, just say, I'm really sorry. I screwed up your door.
1: That happens a lot, doesn't
2: it? Anyway, I went back on the dash cam and I could see the car. I could see the car and what kind of car it was.
1: Yeah.
2: And it was one of those really annoying situations where somebody with a really big car parked in a spot that says small car only.
1: Yeah.
2: Then he opened his door into my door.
1: Uh-huh.
2: I'm assuming it's a he because it's a big white four-wheel drive, like, Ute thing with stuff hanging off it, like camping stuff.
1: Yeah.
2: Anyway, couldn't see the number plate.
1: Profile on us big Ute thing drivers.
2: Couldn't see the number plate. I need my dash cams to go out and around the vehicle.
1: Well, I don't know if this one does that, but we're giving it away. Also coming up, we've got OD Queensland bottles to give away this hour. So the first of our scent of Queensland, we're going to give some of those away. So if you want to win some of those, and I know plenty of people do, stay with us. And Michael Hopkins from the Master Builders Association of Queensland about how construction is impacting affordable housing. It's 7:09.
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2: Lines are always open for rumours. 133-882. Thanks to Watch Smoke Alarm, the best rumour of the week. We will announce tomorrow. They will pick up the Watch Genius Smoke Alarm. It'll be professionally supplied and installed in time for the changes to legislation at the end of the year, where all of your alarms inside the house and the unit and the motorhome and the caravan all have to be interconnected.
1: Synced. And we've got the $50,000 cash to give away later in the year. That's no small amount of money, is it? Our first rumour today from Snap Judgment. A former councillor in the Redlands SOF is copping public scrutiny for posting photos of patients in the Redlands Hospital emergency ward in the early hours of Wednesday morning. Now, while the frustrations of the EDs are something that we all understand, some aren't happy, but the ex-poly took it on herself to tell other people's stories and post incognito pictures of them.
2: Well, it says herself, so we can narrow it down by gender as to who that might be.
1: Suppose we can.
2: You can't just be posting photos of people in the ED.
1: You wouldn't have thought so.
2: No.
1: I would have thought that would have been a place where you can't take photos at all.
2: Anybody.
1: Of anyone or anything.
2: That one. That's not a good rumour.
1: Interesting. Okay, if you know anything about that, shine some light on that for us. Give us a call, 133-882, with thanks to Watch Smoke Alarm.
2: And in keeping with my little story about parking, there is a rumour. If you live in and around Oxley and you can confirm this, gosh, I'd love to hear from you. So the Cardmaster is this rumour. Has come to us saying that a parking vigilante in Oxley has printed their own learn to park cards and are leaving them on on the windshields of anyone who has parked in a way that they deem unfit.
1: Where can I get some of those?
2: I think you can get them on Temu. I don't know if they made this one themselves. It's stuck. Like, it looks like it's made out of sticky stuff, so it sticks to the windshield.
1: Yeah.
2: And I have to be careful with how I describe this to you because it's colourful language, but effective, I will say. It says...
1: Careful.
2: Learn to park. You accidentally parked like a... Starts with A, ends in E. Has the word hole as a part of it.
1: Yep.
2: And then it says underneath it, get the help you need before becoming the poo head that everyone hates.
1: Okay.
2: Did I do that okay?
1: I think we get the gist.
2: Okay, get the gist?
1: We get the gist.
2: So they're going around. The Cardmaster rumour is that this person has had it up to their eyeballs with the way people are parking around Oxley, and they're going and putting these, you call them passive-aggressive, I guess.
1: Call them aggressive-aggressive.
2: No, because what they're saying is, we don't want you to be considered to be a person that everyone hates. So learn to park. That's passive-aggressive.
1: The other thing is I reckon those stickers would be really hard to get off glass as well.
2: That would be annoying.
1: Yeah, so if you've got a rumour for the 4BC rumour file, we'd love to hear from you. It can be as local as you like. Lines open for your rumour now, 133-882, with thanks to Watch Smoke Alarms. And the great thing, as Soph mentioned, is every Friday we give away a prize. We're going to do that in just a couple of moments. It'll be the winning... Oh, no, we're doing it Monday. Tomorrow.
2: Tomorrow.
1: Why did I think it was Friday?
2: I don't know what is going. Did you just have?
1: I just had a moment in time.
2: I almost could see then.
1: That I thought it was Friday.
2: Well,
1: I was already punching the clock and heading off on my weekend.
2: Synapses that were misfiring in real time.
1: Sorry, they really are.
2: Tomorrow we will give away the Watch Genius.
1: Tomorrow we'll give it away.
2: And I want to hear from anyone in Oxley who has seen one of these pictures, one of these stickers on somebody's windshield, because the picture is clear. It says exactly what I said it says, and I don't know how many they've been putting on the windshields around the parkers there.
1: Fantastic. After the break, Labor's plan to fund their fight against One Nation has backfired in a spectacular way, and we'll tell you more about that in just a moment. It's 13 after 7 on a Thursday at 4BC.
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7: In Archerfield, there's a crash on Beattie Road at Kerry Road, causing some delays there in both directions. A crash has just cleared from Old Cleveland Road inbound at Backton Road in Chandler, still seeing delays back to Moreton Bay Road. Delays also spill for the Warrego Highway inbound in Carolee, then onto the Ipswich Motorway in Dinmore after an earlier crash. Slow for the Centenary Highway inbound from Sumner to Jindalee and Gympie Road southbound through Castledine. With traffic every 10 minutes, it's Olympia on 882 4BC.
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1: Loving your company this morning. Thanks so much. Well, due to inclement weather, here's the news. Jason and I are no longer going camping.
2: Oh, you're so soft.
1: Disappointing, isn't
2: both
1: it?
2: Both of you.
1: Well, I'm just looking at this forecast. Top of 23 today, cloudy, yep. High chance of showers, becoming less likely this evening. Like a couple of old cricket umpires, you know, fat cricket umpires in their white coats. We bumped heads this morning in the corridor and went, no, it's not happening. The three-day forecast doesn't look good for anybody thinking about camping like Jason and I were going to. Friday, high chance of showers. Saturday, medium chance of showers. And Sunday, medium chance of showers. Why would you want us to go away and have a weekend of wet firewood? You know, it's look at you. You're going, go for it. Go for it. I know that we
2: Where's
1: should.
2: Where's your sense of adventure?
1: Sense of adventure.
2: You could have gone to one of the ones with the cabins and stayed in one of the
1: I'm not sharing a cabin with Jason Matthews, although he did suggest it once or twice. I don't know. It's a 17 after 7. Transurban's traffic team telling us that drivers are saving 12 minutes this morning using the Clem 7. The airport link from the Gabba to the airport. Quicker trips with Transurban. They're the operator of Lynx.
2: All right. Here's a little bit of an update of things that have happened since yesterday. We talked about this fundraising push. Pauline Hanson is certainly walking around with this tune in the background now.
11: Here comes the money.
14: Here we go. Money talk.
2: So, here comes the money. Yesterday we talked about this fundraising push from One Nation asking the party faithful for $29. The whole campaign was Fire the Liar. It came after Labor's billboards asking people to donate $27 to them so they could fight One Nation. Now,
1: it sounds like they've gone past party lines. Look, people are just throwing money at them.
2: It's just crazy because we literally talked about yesterday morning when they had just launched it, and we had so many of our listeners say happy to do it, including Peter, who said happy to donate to Fire the Liar. I'm proud to do so.
1: Yeah.
2: He's not alone. Because 24 hours after the launch yesterday, the total ticked past $1 million late last night and is now sitting at $1,608,147.
1: Wow.
2: And she's in Western Australia. She landed in Perth yesterday. There were, I will say, protests that greeted her, but she was still going to a sold-out event last night, and she was on air with our sister station in Perth on 6PR.
15: I think we're all absolutely blown away by the support that's coming in for One Nation. It clearly tells you people aren't against One Nation. They really want One Nation. They want the Labor Party gone. That's what it was, to get rid of the Labor Party, get rid of the lies and start standing up for our country. And that's why people are donating to the party, to give us a war chest to actually fight the Labor Party. This money be used wisely. I can tell you that it won't be wasted. I don't... just take it for granted.
1: I was going to say that. It's a war chest. There's no doubt about that. The party promising to use the cash on billboards. You'll be seeing a lot of Pauline and company, Barnaby Joyce and the like, TV, radio ads. You'll be probably hearing a bit of it here as they take on Labor ads. And they're asking for $27, of course, to fight One Nation. It's just fascinating, isn't it? I guess the protest vote, the way that people are rallying across the country with $1.6 million raised by just ordinary folk.
2: In 24 hours.
1: In 24 hours for One Nation, that will give you some idea of the feeling of anger and resentment in the community over what is going on. Whether you're an ALP supporter or a coalition supporter, people have had enough.
2: And I think then it brings in the other part of the conversation we started yesterday, which is there is no wonder that the coalition are now talking about how they'll work with them and do preference deals and be able to be united in their push against the ALP. If you had said that a few years ago, if you had said a few years ago to people who were conservative voters, do you know what, in a few years, One Nation and Pauline Hanson are going to buddy it up and they're going to do a preference deal with the LNP, and you're going to hear the leader of the opposition talking about her in a way that is saying, we want to work together, we want to get this done, no one would have believed you.
1: Absolutely right. The 4BC open line, 133-882. Have you contributed? Maybe give us a call. The text line, 0499-880-882. We've had a few texts from people this morning that say that they've contributed to the cause. Hey, Rob's on the line from Callanvale. With regard to one of the rumours this morning that Sophie was talking about, the Cardmaster, a vigilante in Oxley, printing their own Learn to Park cards and sticking them on windshields. Hello, Rob. How are you going, mate?
16: Morning, team. How are we?
1: Very well, thanks. What have you got to add to this story?
16: I can confirm that the cards are definitely from Timu. I bought a collection myself. You get a 50 pack for about $1.02. So,
2: can you say what's on your cards, Rob, in a very clean 720 breakfast kind of way?
16: I 100% can. They're an orange and black card, the writing being in black. It says, learn to park. You accidentally parked like an A.
2: Right.
1: The same.
16: Rhymes with hole at the end.
2: Yes.
16: Get the help you need before coming. The something head
2: right.
16: Everybody hates.
1: You know, right. Somebody's so making a lot of money out of this.
2: It's very good.
1: It's somebody, someone with some entrepreneurial flair is really making some good money out of this.
2: What I'd like to know too, Rob, is what is the criteria upon which you will put a note on a card? Like what gets a card from you?
16: First of all, let me just say this. First of all, we talk about the mental side, and people talk about taking a 10-second breath or 10 deep breaths and all that. This is 2 cents for me to relieve a little bit of stress.
2: Okay.
1: Good.
16: And it's for people who take, in my eyes, for people who take in half of an extra car park, not just tippy-toeing over, I'm talking half of an extra car park, or they park across two lanes on purpose, obviously in an area where there's a high volume of traffic. So it's not people who are accidentally parking over the line. I'm talking about people who are well and truly taking more than they deserve.
1: And so can I ask another question? Are you like the parking police? Like, would you be driving through a car park, see a poorly parked car, and you might be on your way out, but you would pull up and address them with a sticker regardless?
16: I take a lot of enjoyment out of that. If your way to put other people out, I'm going to help try and readjust. Not like a cop does. Someone's got a bat back. I'll help you readjust a little bit.
2: We're starting to lose your line, Rob. There's so many more questions. I also want to know, Rob, does he take photos? Because people take photos of the way other people park and then pop them up on social media so that the world gets to have a look and how terribly they've parked their car.
1: Not all heroes wear capes.
2: Yeah, Rob.
1: Good on you, Rob.
2: Good on you, Rob.
1: He's just issuing. They're like civilian fines.
2: I just love the way some
1: of that, India. Here's a sticker that you'll find really hard to get off your window.
2: I love the way that he said that it helps him to relieve his stress.
1: No, but even talking about it on the show this morning has helped relieve some stress for him. He's feeling all the better for it. So there you go. Paul asked a question: how much is elbow raised? That's a really good question.
2: Well, I do think
1: we don't know. They haven't released it.
2: I do think 1.6 million in 24 hours has got to be some sort of fundraising record for a political party. But his text, Paul asking a question about Labor, we can tell you the team have had a look. There's no word yet on how much money they've raised. Gosh, you'd love to know, wouldn't you?
1: Well, fascinating that the ALP have sent it out to sort of, you know, registered ALP party members. So it's gone out to the flock. But here you've got, you know, people supporting One Nation from the ends of the country. Just going, hey, I'll give you $29. Let's get on with removing this government and getting the country moving again. And, you know, I mean, the coalition have just been totally inept on this, on all of this as well. They deserve everything they're getting at the moment. I think you can see why people are so upset, why people are so angry. Yeah, and it'll be an interesting 2-year run, won't it, to this next federal election?
2: Oh, it's going to be a long 2 years.
1: It'll be a long 2 years.
2: Starting now,
1: long two
2: honestly.
1: Years.
2: We might have to have a little bit of a break.
1: 133-882 if you'd like to make a comment. With thanks to Watch Smoke Alarms and the text line 0499-880-882. We're going to make things smell a whole lot better in just a moment. 25 past 7 at 4BC.
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11: In Archerfield, there's a crash on Beattie Road at Kerry Road. Delays on the M1 northbound from Logan Home to Slacks Creek, and it's slow for the Pacific Motorway inbound around Upper Mount Gravatt, also through Woolloongabba, then onto the Captain Cook Bridge into the city. Slow as well on Moggle Road inbound in Kenmore, the Western Freeway outbound, Indooroopilly to Fig Tree Pocket, and the Bruce Highway southbound delays from North Lakes to Mango Hill, and Gympie Road southbound in Castledine and Shermside. With traffic every 10 minutes, it's Olympia on 4BC.
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23: 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Summer Storm, the Ode of Queensland, thanks to Unique Parfum, Australia's first custom perfume bar.
1: 29 after 7. Yes, we've got the Ode to Queensland bottles to give away. Should we do that now, Soph?
2: Yeah, absolutely we should. The Ode to Queensland is Summer Storm in a bottle. We had such a good time putting it all together. We gave away six because we tied it into Queensland Day being on June the 6th. And we thought we might just keep doing six. So we're going to give away another.
1: Like a six pack.
2: Like a six pack, exactly. Yeah. But you only get one.
1: You only get one.
2: Because you only need one. It's parfum, so a little bit goes a long way. Be one of the first six callers through when we open up the phone lines, 133-882, thanks to Watch Smoke Alarms. I'm thinking, Dino, now that we've actually got them in our hot little hand, we're going to start just giving them away to people who contribute to the show. Like from tomorrow and into next week, if we have a really good chat with someone.
1: It's a great idea.
2: We'll throw them a bottle of Ode to Queensland.
1: It's a great idea.
2: Okay.
1: Ode to Queensland, thanks to Unique Perfume. It's 7:30, 4BC.
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26: It's 7:30. Good morning. I'm Chloe Affleck. A group of men are accused of using slingshots to assault strangers in a series of violent drive-by attacks in Brisbane's west. Victims were allegedly hit with lead fishing sinkers in Paddington, Toowong and St Lucia over several days in May. Police intercepted a vehicle in Chapel Hill where they allegedly located two handmade slingshots and two pocket shot style devices. One victim has told Nine News of the terrifying moment she was hit.
27: All of a sudden we just heard this really loud bang. Next thing, I was just like on the ground. I was just really scared because it was Paddington and I didn't think anything like this could happen.
26: The four men, aged between 19 and 20, have since been charged. A man will face court today on arson charges over a scenic rim house fire. Police allege the 34-year-old attended the property in Canungra yesterday afternoon and deliberately set a mattress alight before leaving. No one was injured, however, the home has been destroyed. A Teal Independent says changes to donation rules supported by the major parties may have helped fuel One Nation's successful fundraising push. The Fire the Liar campaign by Pauline Hanson's party has raised over $1.5 million in 24 hours. Allegra Spender has told Today this may actually be an own goal for Labor and the Coalition.
28: I think that's what Pauline Hanson's right trying to do, is do all this money raising before those new donation laws come in. So, the major parties changed the laws, tried to make it harder for others, and this is be careful what you wish for. I think you're seeing the impact of changing those laws right now and in what Pauline's doing.
26: Overseas, the US president is promising further strikes against Iran as he issued a fresh plea for officials to sign a peace deal. Exchanges of strikes between the nations resumed after downing of an American Army helicopter over the Strait of Hormuz. Tehran says it is reassessing its diplomatic engagement with Washington following the attacks. Data suggests almost one in five Australians are being prescribed medication for their mental health. The Australian Institute of Health and Welfare statistics also show the number of boys being treated for ADHD has tripled over the last decade. And experts are urging Queenslanders to protect themselves from RSV and get vaccinated. More than 12,000 cases have been recorded across the state this year alone, and 43 people hospitalised as of mid-May. Terry White, Kenmart Deputy Chief Pharmacist Kate Gunthorpe, says cases of the virus peaks rapidly during the winter and autumn months.
0: So it can quickly turn a common cold into a severe respiratory emergency. It is highly contagious. And usually impacts our young babies, so our babies under the age of one or two, and also our elderly patients. So it's really important to be looking after our vulnerable population.
26: To finance, one Australian dollar is buying 70 US cents.
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26: Despite high ticket costs, some fans and a referee have been denied entry into the country. FIFA President Gianni Infantino has no regrets about the United States hosting this year's World Cup.
4: No, I don't regret anything. I think, I've been organising events for the last, 30 years probably, between UEFA and FIFA. I'm looking at my colleagues here, I'm pretty much used to deal with issues. If there are no big issues, there are small issues, and the small issues become big issues as well.
26: And in NRL, Dolphin star Isaiah Katoa has departed Blues camp to return for the Friday night clash with the Roosters. Round 15 kicks off tonight between the Rabbitohs and Broncos in Sydney. Both sides will don special jerseys to support former teammate Jai Arrow. It's 26-8.
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11: In Archerfield, there's a crash on Beattie Road at Kerry Road, just causing some minor delays. And in Logan Home, there's some debris for the M1 northbound. It's in the right lane just near the Grander Street overpass. Delays on the M1 northbound from Logan Home to Slacks Creek and Pacific Motorway slow inbound from McGregor to Tarragindi, then also in Wallingabba onto the Captain Cook Bridge. And the Western Freeway slow outbound from Indooroopilly to Fig Tree Pocket and Moggill Road inbound in Kenmore. With traffic every 10 minutes, it's Olympia on 4BC.
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26: Cloudy skies with a few showers around Brisbane this morning, reaching a top of 23 degrees in the city, the same in Ipswich and on the Bayside. Looking ahead, showers to continue tomorrow with a top of 23, rain on Saturday 24 and similar conditions on Sunday. On Moreton Bay, east to southeasterly winds around 10 knots. Right now, it's 17 degrees at North Lakes. I'm Chloe Affleck with more news at 8 on your newsleader, Brisbane's 4BC.
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1: 23-8, what is the definition of affordable housing, Sophie?
2: We actually have a definition, Dean, because it was a question we asked yesterday. Mm. So in Queensland, affordable housing is defined as housing appropriate to the needs of households on low to moderate incomes,
1: yep,
2: where the household spends no more than 30% of their gross income on housing costs.
1: Yeah, so to qualify as being within the low to moderate income threshold, the household income must fall between 50% and 120% of the median household income for your specific local area. Do the math on that, folks.
2: Well, in simple terms for Brisbane, the median income is $107,000.
1: Yep.
2: So that means any household that earns between $54,000 and $129,000 a year would fit that brief that you just outlined.
1: And so then repayments each month have to be no more than 30%. So you should be paying about $1,344 to $3,225 at a maximum for your mortgage. What sort of home do you get for that?
2: Not a home that is available. You can get a loan of about

0: is kind of where you're at. And that's nowhere near where it is. And yesterday we brought you the story about the Deputy Premier, Jared Blay, writing to developers who had applications on what were deemed affordable houses as part of a development and asked that the affordable tag be removed from those proposals. The government say the mandates don't deliver result and that the result that they want is more homes, and they worry that with these caveats, with these components being in the deliverable, that we just won't get any houses at all. And it got us thinking about whether affordable homes is not just viable for developers without some sort of government input, because we know that construction costs are skyrocketing.
1: Yeah, the cost of building an apartment, 71% higher than it was just 3 years ago. I'll just say that again. 71% higher to build an apartment than it was 3 years ago.
0: And the houses aren't much better. The jump is about 41%. That is according to Masters Builders. And we have their Deputy CEO, Michael Hopkins, joining us now on the line. Good morning to you, Michael, and thank you so much for your time and a bit of clarity for us.
2: Yeah, morning, Sophie. Morning, Dan. I think no one will be surprised to hear that building costs are going up, but I think people will be surprised to hear about the magnitude. 71% increase in 3 years for apartments. So that's more than three times the increase that Victoria or New South Wales saw. That's staggering. That's why we're only getting the very high-priced apartments being constructed, because they're the projects that are viable. They're the projects that have the unit sales prices high enough to cover those costs. And unfortunately, you know, you spoke a lot about affordable housing in your intro. It's the affordable end of the market that is missing out because of high building costs. Now, it's no better for detached houses either, 41%. And that's even though we're actually building smaller houses. There's been a decrease in the average size of a detached house, but the building costs are still going up.
0: And so when you're asking developers and builders to take on the risk to actually build stuff, Michael, you know, obviously the cost in Queensland is now so prohibitive that, as you said, if you can only do it where higher-end projects are stacking up financially and then you have a component to say it needs to be affordable, the question needs to be asked, where does the money come from to make that dwelling affordable?
2: Well, this is exactly why we're so concerned about things like productivity in our industry, needing to find a greater workforce for the industry, but also the cost of regulation, because these are all factors which play into the affordability equation. The Queensland Government's own Productivity Commission released some research earlier this year that said 20% of the cost of building a house is down to regulation and red tape factors. So $186,000 on average on every greenfield site can be attributed to the costs of red tape and regulation. Something has to be done about that. That is not regulation there to protect us from quality and safety. It's obviously regulation there that can be looked at and reformed and reviewed. And we would welcome the government releasing its review of the National Construction Code, actually the 2022 version of the Construction Code, which was particularly poorly implemented, to hopefully make some practical changes to help ease these cost pressures at the moment.
1: So red tape, that's the issue. And green tape is another issue that we hear about. I think that people will find those costs staggering. So we're talking about close to $200,000 in costs that could be certainly alleviated in some way, shape or form if government was to sort of look insular and say, hey, we've got to lower the standards here a little bit.
2: That's right. And that's when we're trying to build 50,000 houses a year in Queensland. The building approval figures that came out yesterday showed statewide we've nearly hit 45,000, but that's still a long way short of the 50,000 target that we're aiming for. And it's not 50,000 once off. It's 50,000 every year for the next 20 years that we need to build. So if we build 5,000 too few this year, that's 5,000 extra that has to be added to the future years. We're particularly concerned about meeting our housing targets, and it's why we're so keen for the government to look at both productivity and the cost of regulation to help balance this equation, particularly, as you said in your intro, for people looking to get into the affordable end of the market.
0: Well, we're with Michael Hopkins, the Deputy CEO, joining us this morning from Master Builders with this new data that you're also sharing with everyone broadly, Michael, to get a real understanding of the lay of the land at a time when we know we've also got jumping costs of materials, fuel cost hikes, supply chain challenges because of what's going on around the world. And councils closer to home this week talking about building up and maybe looking at options, removing

0: in things like, you know, excessive car park spaces to try and lower costs. What does the industry think of those kinds of outside-the-box thinking, realising that when it comes to housing and supply, it's not a one-size-fits-all approach?
1: Look, all of those issues need to be looked at carefully. If we're to really boost our building approval numbers, then higher density forms of housing need to be part of the equation. That's where we will get the scale of housing that we need, and it is 5,000 difference in 50,000 a year is a big gap to be making up. So. Not only high-rise apartments, but also smaller townhouses, duplexes and, six-packs and the like, but also supplying single detached housing in greenfield areas. All of that needs to be part of the mix. And any innovative ideas that councils want to work with or state government want to work with, such as the Infrastructure Fund, the Residential Activation Fund, the Queensland government's been doing great work to help bring on more land. We need more ideas like that. To help address this problem. And we know that the state government is close to announcing an updated statewide housing code, so that will also be welcomed by industry, I'm sure, as providing some certainty around housing design standards across the state as well.
2: Yeah. Good on you, Michael. Thanks for your time this morning. The Deputy CEO of the Master Builders Association, Michael Hopkins, with another update on a serious issue for us here in Queensland. Take a look around. If you look at any development going on sort of in the inner city, it is, as you say, it's these luxury properties, because that's the only place that these developers are going to make some money, where it's cost effective for them to actually go ahead with the construction of housing.
0: And I think it will blow people's minds to know just how many of those are still being bought by foreign investors.
2: Yeah.
0: For the same reasons.
2: Yeah.
0: They end up being foreign investors who are the ones with the deeper pockets to be able to buy those units, and then they're being rented out. So they become homes for people.
2: Yeah.
0: But it's not the scenario that people are expecting.
2: No, but, with construction costs skyrocketing because of what's going on in the world around us, these costs for building an apartment, that just blows my mind. They've gone up 71% in 3 years. That's why people are paying so much to live in southeast Queensland. You might have a thought or comment on that. 4BC open line 133-882 with thanks to Watchmaker Alarms. Text line 0499-880-882. It's 13 to 8 at 4BC.
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4: There's some debris for the M1 northbound in the right lane just near Grandis Street in Logan Home, and delays are heavy up to Slacks Creek for the M1. Pacific Motorway is also slow inbound from 8 Mile Plains to Tarragindi, and delays on Ipswich Road inbound in Annerley. Slow as well on the Centenary Highway inbound, Richlands to Jindalee, and the Western Freeway outbound Indooroopilly to Fig Tree Pocket, and the Bruce Highway southbound delays from North Lakes to Griffin. With traffic every 10 minutes, it's Olympia on 4BC.
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3: 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This is 4BC Breakfast. A weather update. We'll be here to help in unexpected weather. 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
2: Yeah, whether you should or whether you shouldn't go away this weekend. Top of 23 in Brisbane for this Thursday. Cloudy with a high chance of showers. It's looking decidedly dour out there today. That'll become less likely this evening. In the three-day forecast, more rain on the way with tops around 23 as we head towards the weekend. It's 11 to 8.
0: Not summer storms, but winter storms we are experiencing at the moment. Yeah. The Ode to Queensland giveaway winners, Jenny from Noosa Heads, Elizabeth at Capera, Kay at Everton Park, Gary from Jimboomba, Lynn from Chermside and Alan at Carrara Downs. Well, we've covered a fair bit of the southeast corner there. You're all picking up a bottle of the very exclusive first run Ode to Queensland Summer Storm.
2: We were talking before the break about the high cost of affordable housing. Just to construct it. Adam on the line from Broadbeach. Hello, Adam.
7: Good morning. How are you guys?
2: Good, mate.
7: So I do development in Mackay. I'm building a 640-block subdivision, and the costs in the last 3 years have gone to contributions to council from $12,000 to $37,000. You pay council for every block.
2: Tell us why that's happening. Why has there been such a steep rise in development costs and fees through councils?
7: Councils have just said they've got higher administration costs, approval costs. They need to employ more staff to work on these projects because it's so big. And that's what they give you an answer about. It's not true because it doesn't cost the council 1 cent. We provide all the documents. We provide everything to council. They just have to stamp it. We go to the titles office to get the titles issued. And it doesn't cost their money. We bring the sewer, the water, the power, the Telstra in, NBN. We put all the road signs up.
2: Yeah.
7: Put everything up. So really, they can't justify this. What they do is they just want to employ more people in council to make it harder and harder for developers. And really, people say we've got a housing crisis because of immigration. It's not just because of immigration. It's because of local government, because they want to make it so hard for you to do anything. So their approvals take too long. And this is why blocks of land and housing's gone up. Because every year they put it up by 3-4%, and they just keep putting it up, and they just justify, oh, this is what it is.
0: And you've got to pass it on, Adam. I mean, there's only so much that, you know, I think developers can get a really bad rap. There's only so much that you can absorb when you're also taking on all of the risk. I was really glad that you explained to us clearly that $37,000 for every block that you just mentioned of the 640 blocks you're developing is above and beyond any of the other things that you're expected to be able to put in place in terms of infrastructure. And I think sometimes we lose sight of that. Thank you for some clarity there.
7: Thank you very much.
2: Good on you, mate. And I guess state government, very quickly, is it local council, or are you including state council, state government as well?
7: No, state government, you don't have the fees like this. But I just want to say this.
2: Yeah.
7: Also, when you put the subdivision on maintenance with council,
2: you
7: have to pay a $10,000 fee for the council to roll up just to put it on maintenance.
2: Yeah. All right, Adam, thanks very much, mate. And you'd think, you know, in the heady days of AI, that rubber stamping a lot of this stuff would be easier, not harder. But there's an example. There's a developer telling us where the pinch points are. It's 7 to 8. Sam with all the sport in just a moment at 4BC.
3: 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Got something you want to say? You're in the right place. This is Brisbane's 4BC. Give us a call on 133-882.
4: There's some debris for the M1 northbound in the right lane just near Grandis Street in Logan Home, and delays on the M1 heading northbound in Slacks Creek. So as well on Beaudesert Road northbound in Callan Vale and the Logan Motorway westbound in Druvale. Ipswich Motorway delays inbound from the Warrego Highway through to Redbank, then from Darra to Oxley. Centenary Highway inbound delays from Richlands to Jindalee, and the Western Freeway outbound Indooroopilly to Fig Tree Pocket. With traffic every 10 minutes, it's Olympia on 4BC.
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2: Well, a big night for the Broncos ahead. Sam Leckie with all the deets.
13: Yeah, it is. It's pretty much getting to the stage now. And yeah, they're at the similar stage where they were last season in terms of wins and losses and where they're sitting on the ladder. But from this point forward, very much must win most weeks for the Brisbane Broncos. I think dropping the two games against 16th and 17th has hurt them, and now a lot will need to go right. But I still think they can make finals. Like, their ceiling is higher than every other team in the comp. It's just getting to that ceiling because the floor can be lower than a lot of other teams
0: what
13: in the
0: ceiling?
13: Comp as well. Their ceiling of how good they can
2: be. Talent ceiling. They push through the glass, you know, the glass ceiling.
13: Yes.
2: That's what he's
13: busting through the glass.
0: Just a win would be good. I don't know about the ceiling.
13: Yeah.
0: What are the chances of that happening tonight?
13: Tonight, pretty good. I mean, they're missing players, but that's been when they've played their best footy this year, when they've had injuries and guys out, obviously, with State of Origin as well. There is still this campaign going on from a former Bronco, whose name is no longer on the wall at the Brisbane Broncos, the Raging Bull Gordon Tallis, although he does remember have the Gordon Tallis Theatre Room at Fox Sports headquarters. But he has come again at the Broncos, and this time he's called their halves, being Adam Reynolds and our mate Dozer. He said they look old at the moment, which, thank you, Gordon. It's the oldest. I mean, they're both into their mid-30s.
2: They're like fine wines.
13: I think they're playing okay. I think it's a few other players in the squad that are not
2: letting them down.
13: Their weight at the moment. So Gordon Tallis, he's just continuing his agenda against the Broncos, which I guess all they can do is win and keep him quiet. But it'll be a big game tonight. And regardless of everything that's happening off the field with Gordon Tallis and whatnot and what happens on the field, it's a big night for both clubs, because it's tonight when the Rabbitohs, where Jai Arrow has retired from, and the Brisbane Broncos, where he started his career, they're coming together. And I think this is awesome what's happening tonight. We've mentioned the Broncos auctioning off their jerseys. South Sydney have released their white-out jersey. It's an all-white jersey. And I'll read you some of the ode and the reason behind the white jersey, because I was sort of thinking it's a great gesture. They'll have Jairo's name on the back. But why is it the white jersey? And the ode that they've written, the South Sydney players, is stripped back past the colour, past the noise. As far as it goes, one name left on the back of the jersey, the man who earned it, the same strength he's always played with, he carries now. We carry it with him. We've got your back,
2: Aaron. Wow, so that's beautiful.
13: It's an amazing thing that South Sydney
2: is doing. Amazing, isn't
13: and
2: it?
13: I think they're going to get auctioned off as well, along with the Brisbane Broncos jerseys, to raise money for not only Jai's family, but for the fight against MND. And it's something that we'll keep talking about for the rest of the year, for as long as we can. Neil Danaher farewelled yesterday at a state funeral.
0: That was incredible.
13: MCG.
0: They had pictures of the MCG and the words from the kids and his grandchildren and his wife.
13: And Brisbane coach Chris Fagan there as well, saying he had three heroes in life. It was Neil Danaher, his mum and his dad. So it was an amazing farewell for Neil Danaher.
0: It certainly was a celebration of his life. There's no doubt about that. Thanks, Sam.
2: Good on you, Sam. After the news, the 4BC coffee poll will fire it up. And the question we're asking is a baby bonus a good idea? It's 8 o'clock.
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14: It's 8 o'clock. Good morning. I'm Chloe Affleck. Four men have been charged over a series of alleged slingshot assaults across Brisbane's west. The group are accused of using handmade devices to fire metal objects at members of the public in Paddington, Toowong and St Lucia in May. All aged between 19 and 20, they've been charged with offences including assault occasioning bodily harm. A British tourist has sued SeaWorld Helicopters after witnessing a deadly crash in 2023. Four people died in the tragedy, which saw two choppers collide mid-air. The 54-year-old is seeking $850,000 for mental trauma. The Nationals leader says the coalition has time to win back the support of voters amid the rise in support for One Nation. The minor party is leading both Labor and the coalition in the latest polling, prompting some MPs to urge leaders to hold formal discussions on which seats to target to avoid splitting the Conservative vote. Matt Canavan says they need to win over the voters who aren't happy with the current government.
15: We've got to prove that we're the better choice. Now, we've got a long time to do that. I do think what you see right now are people turning off the Labor Party. People are just at their wits' end now that the government's not listening to them.
14: Overseas migrant communities in Northern Ireland have spoken of their fear after violence erupted in the wake of a knife attack in Belfast. Homes and cars were torched during anti-immigration riots. The loved ones of the victims are calling for calm, saying they don't want the tragedy to be used to fuel division. This man says he doesn't know how to protect himself and his family.
16: I'm afraid maybe I might be the next to be attacked on the street. So I don't know where to take my family, my children, who is 9 years old.
14: Queensland is now the most expensive place to build an apartment on the East Coast. Data from the Australian Bureau of Statistics has found the average price tag for building a new apartment is now 71% higher than it was just 3 years ago, while houses have also jumped by a staggering 41% over the same period. Master Builders Deputy Chief Executive Michael Hopkins has told Dean and Sophie red tape is contributing to the cost blowout.
1: The Queensland Government's own Productivity Commission released some research earlier this year that said 20% of the cost of building a house is down to regulation and red tape factors. So $186,000 on average on every greenfield site can be attributed to the costs of red tape and regulation. Something has to be done about that.
14: And researchers say sugar-sweetened drinks appear to increase the risk of type 2 liver cancer. The US National Cancer Institute has found artificially sweetened drinks don't increase cancer risk. To finance, one Australian dollar is buying 70 US cents.
17: Hello, this is Phil O'Neill. When the clock hits midnight, I'm on the radio and I'd love you to join me. Don't miss Australia Overnight on Brisbane's 4BC. Let's talk.
14: Gout Gout has placed sixth in his Diamond League debut, finishing almost a second behind his personal best over 200 metres. The Aussie teenager clocked 20.6 seconds, finishing well behind Olympic champion Letsile Tebogo.
18: Gout has gone. Tebogo is exerting his superiority and he jogs over the line as if to say, fine, you may be talented, you may be 18, but I actually, unless we all forget, I am the Olympic champion.
14: That audio thanks to Nine. In tennis, Alex de Minaur has kicked off his Wimbledon warm-up in style, hitting 27 winners in straight sets wins on Martin Dam to progress through to the second round of the Lebeima Open. And Aussie Jack Robinson has been knocked out of the El Salvador Surf Pro in the third round by Gabriel Medina. It's 8:04. That's the latest news and sport.
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4: There's a breakdown for the Logan Motorway westbound before 3rd Avenue in Kingston, and delays are back to Logan Lee. There's some debris for the M1 northbound, right lane just near Grandis Street in Logan Home. That's causing delays, and delays also northbound in Slacks Creek. Slow for the Ipswich Motorway inbound in Redbank, then from Darra to Oxley. And delays on the Bruce Highway southbound in Mango Hill and Gympie Road in both directions in Chermside. With traffic every 10 minutes, it's Olympia on 882 4BC.
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14: Cloudy skies with a few showers around Brisbane this morning, reaching a top of 23 degrees in the city, the same in Ipswich and on the Bayside. Looking ahead, showers to continue tomorrow with a top of 23, rain on Saturday 24 and similar conditions on Sunday 23. On Moreton Bay, east to southeasterly winds around 10 knots, seas below 1 metre. Right now, it's 16 degrees at Woody Point. I'm Chloe Affleck with more news at 8:30 on Brisbane's 4BC.
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2: 7 after 8 on this Thursday morning. We'll get to the 4BC coffee pile in just a couple of moments. But in the last half hour, we were talking about the rampant increase in construction costs for homes, and it seems that only the very expensive properties so far being built, because that's where the fat is for developers.
0: You know, I think it was right to ask questions of why the Deputy Premier removed these affordable housing components from developers, and I think it's fair that we say, well, can you explain the reason why? Because I think that there is a reason why. The reason why is you put that caveat on, you won't get anything built at all. Like, how do you find a way to get developers to build something that is deemed to be affordable?
2: Well, you won't. The jump in construction costs means that the hole in the ground will sit there for a while. So anyway, a lot of people wanted to have their say on that. Plenty of text coming through. Mike says, we're not taxpayers, we're fraud victims. Kerry says, a townhouse in Marsden is $750K now, which is ridiculous.
0: Mark says, I started pursuing a granny flat on my daughter's house 18 months ago. The prices have now gone up 50%. We're looking at it double of what we originally thought we were budgeting.
2: Mm.
0: And that just goes to, I think, what we were hearing there from Master Builders, that the costs have gone up everywhere across the board.
2: Yeah, you're right. Dave says, don't ask Jared Blay to do the math. And Robin says, why can't a local council utilise AI to reduce the processing time? We were talking about that, Robbie. Bring that on. Yeah, and there was one final call through from Vivian.
0: She says, Sophie, I think your statement about foreign investors renting out in the properties is so apt. It certainly is in my suburb. The locals are missing out on properties due to international investors with huge finances. They purchase houses, then they sell a short time later, over $1 million or more. I've seen it happen recently in a street nearby, and many owners living overseas and don't maintain them, so they are turned into rentals and then into disrepair, something has to be done. I've always just thought that when you've got a supply issue the way that we do, I know that that money is required, particularly when they're talking about investments that are off the plan. But we do have issues with the fact that you are competing with that end of the market.
2: Yep, certainly. And on it goes, 133-882, the 4BC open line, with thanks to Watchmaker Alarms. It's 8:09.
3: Time for the 4BC Breakfast Coffee Poll.
2: We're going to change tack just a little bit, and here's another idea. This is fascinating, this one. Here's the question this morning, 4BC Coffee Poll. Is the baby bonus a good idea?
0: It actually is connected to the conversation around housing and in particular migration. Because everybody is jumping on the migration political debate at the moment. But we know we aren't having enough babies to sustain Australia. The latest figures showing that Aussies had 23,000 fewer babies in 2024 than in 2018.
2: So we're going backwards as a nation.
0: Well, yes and no, because the population went up by 2 million in that time.
2: Yeah.
0: But the fertility rate is down. So the only way we're growing the population is by bringing people in.
2: Yeah, so the fertility rate in 2008 was 2.02. So for every woman, there were 2.02 humans born into the country. Now, 1.48.
0: It's a record low.
2: Is the number. Now, do you remember in 2002, Peter Costello, the treasurer at the time, saying this?
20: One for your husband and one for your wife and one for the country.
2: It was called the baby bonus. Families were being given $3,000 to have a child back then.
0: And it went up. It went from 3 to 5. There was a push again in 2007. I think it's also really interesting that just in terms of the way the world is so different now, it's no longer that nuclear idea of the family being a man and a woman. Now there's lots of different combinations and lots of women are just having babies when they want to themselves.
2: But we need someone, Sophie, to be paying the taxes so that we... For a comfortable life for retirees.
0: So on the way in this morning, I heard Phil O'Neill talking to Luke Boner about this, and Luke shared some of an interview that he did with Bob Catter for his Bonafiles podcast, and I thought it was fascinating, as did Luke at the time when he asked Bob Catter the question about what we needed to do about migration and should we be incentivizing Australian women to have babies. And I thought it would be interesting for our listeners who may not have heard it 4 hours ago to have a listen to what Bob Catter had to say when it comes to a baby bonus idea.
21: We're saying $65,000 when you have a baby, and for every baby you have. I don't believe that we can police that properly, and we'd waste a lot of money in trying to police it properly. Just give them the 65,000.
22: Give them every woman having a baby. Would it be means tested, Bob?
21: No.
22: Just every woman who has a baby gets 65 grand.
21: Well, I mean, the alternative to that is to keep going the way we're going. Now, they'll find rationalizing, not having a baby because of the money. We've just reached the stage where we want to have a baby. It's like bloody hell. But that 65,000 is a very real incentive. And it defrays the cost. They're worried about having a baby because they can't even afford to pay the rent on the house they're
22: in. That's right.
2: Bob Catter is a broad thinker, isn't he? But at $65,000 a child, do you want to have a baby, Soph?
0: Do you reckon
2: I mean, I'll go your halves. In the money, Scott will do the
0: stop talking.
2: Heavy lifting.
0: No, I hated the baby bonus when we did it in the early 2000s. I spoke about this so much a few years ago in the afternoons program when one of our senior cops, Mark Ainsworth, who was the only one at the time who came forward and would say really clearly that he thought that there was a direct connection between what we were seeing and what we continue to see in youth crime and the baby bonus.
2: Yeah.
0: You don't pay people to have babies.
2: Look,
0: it is a bad move. I hate the idea. I think $65,000 is a stupid sum of money.
2: Well, it's Bob Catter.
0: And it's not means tested. And and how much is a big screen TV these days?
2: That's just an idea.
0: I can't believe that we are even considering the idea that we would talk about a baby bonus because we have a record low fertility rate in this country. If we need to import people to do these jobs to pay taxes, that's a better option than people having kids that they can't
2: raise. This is interesting. Hang on a minute. So you'll put your hand up and say more migration.
0: If that's the way that you balance population.
2: A lot of people are saying no to migration these days.
0: Who is going to be the people? You go to like the.
2: This is the question.
0: This is the thing.
2: Great question.
0: Right.
2: And I think Peter Costello at the time, see, he comes from that side of the tracks. You know, he's a fairly well-to-do sort of fellow. Had no idea of the inherent social problems that a baby bonus might have delivered us
0: down
2: 15 or 16 years down the track. And are we reaping what we sowed back then now is the question. But it's an interesting one, isn't it? Like, at the end of the day, you've got to get back to the question of how we populate the country. And we're in decline at the moment. We're like Japan. We're going backwards. We'll disappear up our own backside.
0: And we're getting older.
2: Yeah,
0: and speaking of your backsides, who's going to be wiping it when you are in an aged care home because we're all living to be 90 or 100?
2: Correct.
0: It's not going to be the kids.
2: Mm. So answer that question for us, if you can, the 4BC Open. I think it's a ripper today. What do you think about a baby bonus? Is it a good idea? Maybe it's not the 65 grand that Bob Catter's suggesting, but maybe it is. It's 8:15 at 4BC.
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4: There's a crash on the Eastern Tenere Highway just near Transit Road in Springfield Central, causing some delays heading eastbound. A breakdown to Logan Motorway westbound after Kingston Road in Kingston. That's got delays reaching back to Meadowbrook. And a crash also on Mobile Road inbound just after Waverley Road in Turinga. That's causing delays back to Indooroopilly. Slow for the M1 northbound in Slacks Creek, the Western Freeway outbound Indooroopilly to Fig Tree Pocket. With traffic every 10 minutes, it's Olympia on 4BC.
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2: 17 degrees in New Farm, heading for a top of 23 and plenty of rain around today. Give us a call, the 4BC open line, the coffee pile. Is the baby bonus a good idea? We've got population rates in decline here in this country, Soph. We either have more children and incentivise people to do so, or we keep the migration thing going.
0: It's interesting because people will say, well, is the population going backwards a bad thing? Will it help with the housing crisis? You have to have an evened out population of people who are contributing to taxation so that you can continue to keep the country running and you can still have infrastructure and you can still pay for housing and education. And we have an ageing population. We'll have more people who tip off into that area of being non-productive and not paying tax than we will be able to look after ourselves.
2: Mike has sent us a text. He says the decline in the birth rate in Australia is directly linked to the eradication of boob tubes and hot pants.
0: It's a simplistic approach. Dave's on the line Cannon Hill. Good morning to you.
2: Hello, Dave.
9: Good morning, Sophie and Dean. How are you both? I'm both of you. I was listening to the Bone Report thing this morning, and I certainly don't agree with giving out cash. But someone did ring in and suggest, instead of giving $65,000 cash, maybe incentivise them by saying, we'll give you $65,000 towards a deposit on a house.
2: It's a great idea. There you go. Rather than them buying TV sets.
0: No, this is not the answer. Handing out money is not the... Haven't we already established that...
2: Thanks, Dave.
0: Big reason we're in the problems that we have at the moment is because government keeps just handing out money that they don't have.
2: I think most people are agreeing with you this morning. So if the baby bonus, is it a good idea? 89% of people saying no at the moment. But we do have an issue with you know, how are we going to populate the country, particularly if people want to turn... And, you know, if you're looking at... popular policy, One Nation. They want to turn the migration tap off. So who's going to be left to do those jobs that nobody else wants to do? 133-882 is the number. It's 8:20 at 4BC.
3: Time to find out what's happening on 4BC Mornings.
2: Jason Matthews, baby bonus. What do you think?
10: It was great. It's how I bought my first flat screen TV.
0: Yeah.
2: That's how you did it.
0: That's it. Harvey Norman was the big winners.
10: Absolutely. It was great. I'd like to thank the...
0: did you get two because you had twins?
10: My twin ringers. No, I bought a surround sound system to go with it.
0: But you got two baby bonuses for having two.
10: Yeah, so one paid for the surround sound, the other one paid for the massive
2: TV. It doesn't matter what he bought with it. It's the fact that he was incentivised to have children, and that's the main thing.
10: Well, it cost me a lot more to have children.
2: Did it?
10: Because ours... Ours were IVF. Yeah, so I actually made a loss on the birth of the kid.
2: No, sorry, I was being...
10: Financially, it was a bad decision.
2: I was being sarcastic in the point that there's some people who don't think much past what's happening tomorrow. Yeah. Obviously, that's some of the reason why we have... And that's a question that we might pose as well.
10: Would you want to bring a child into the world currently?
2: No, but, we're looking at the demographic, the population of the country, the population of the country is in decline.
10: Mm.
2: You've got one woman giving birth to less than two children. That means that we're going backwards.
10: Yeah.
2: If we shut down migration, how do we afford to fund the country in the future?
10: We've got to. I don't know what the. We faced this problem before. Hence the baby bonus. Oh, I just think also. I don't know, I'll probably get shot for this, but
2: here we go.
10: I think.
2: Oh, there. Press record now.
10: Oh, God, my own office is going to kill me.
2: Go on.
10: But I just think the generations supposedly having kids are just too selfish to have.
0: Oh.
10: You don't think so?
0: No, I think we've really stuffed it up.
10: How do you stuff up having a kid?
0: Because we've tried to be all things to all people all the time. I think one of the biggest changes since I had kids to now, one of the biggest changes is the amount of pressure on both parents, and then I'm talking about whether or not this is a conventional partnership or not, I think the biggest thing we could do actually is say, if you are two people starting a family together, we will combine your income and we will incentivize one of you to be able to stay home for a longer period of time with that child and raise it, rather than put pressure on you to go back to work and keep working.
2: What a socialist attitude, though.
0: That's a bigger issue.
10: But don't we do that already?
0: That's a bigger issue for young people. No, we don't.
10: We didn't have paid maternity leave.
0: But we don't do that now. That's why it's so much pressure on and then we privatise childcare, and look at the mess that's got us into.
2: Yeah, but that's only for a couple of years. Then your kid goes into fully paid for school.
0: It should be, but that's not the case. It was. You sound You're sounding like it's the 80s where you stayed at home until a baby was going to kindergarten, which was meant 0 to 3, they were at home with a parent, mm-hmm. and then they went to kindy for a couple of days, and then they went to school. Now the pressure on young families, and the reason why I think a lot of them don't do it, is because of the childcare pressure and the feeling that you've got to get straight back into the workplace. So then babies as young as 6 weeks old are going into childcare.
2: What about this one? Young couples holding off getting married because they've got to build their nest before they get married and have children. And
10: they've got to travel.
2: It's pushing, that's right. Well, that's pushing the age of these people to have kids. I'm watching that with our kids, you know, as they grow up, mid-20s, not even thinking about getting married and having kids yet. You know, it's a really interesting question. Anyway, we'll continue to talk about that until 9. What's on your show today, Albert?
10: Oh, we've got plenty of stuff we're going to talk about. Should we look for an alternative to camping this weekend? Did you call us soft?
0: Yeah.
10: Were they the words?
0: I did.
10: No, I just don't want pneumonia. I don't want to let the team down here at 4BC. What if I had a day off? This joint would fall over, don't you think so? We're being responsible.
0: How would you feel about a cabin?
10: Well, I said that to him twice and he goes, no. Like, I haven't even told my wife we're not camping.
0: Are you potentially going to tell Anita you're still going away this weekend?
10: Of course I am.
0: And just what? Go and check into a hotel?
10: 5-star.
2: Well, you can still go away. I'm up for
0: weekend
2: anything.
0: Weekend at the Star.
2: Well, not anything, but
10: I'll stay at Dino's place. What are you talking about?
0: Yeah, he lives in the most desirable suburb, apparently.
10: I know.
0: In Greater Brisbane.
10: I know. I've never been to the most desirable, well, never stayed in the most desirable suburb. Yeah. Can we just do like maybe a movie marathon of rom-coms? Can we do that?
0: He's got 2 lamb shanks ready to go tonight.
10: Really? Well, they're both his. What am I going to eat? Seriously. Oh, can we do beef and black bean in a movie?
2: Well, you can do whatever you want. It's your weekend.
10: There we go.
0: I was telling somebody about you doing beef and black bean in a movie. I'm yet to find anyone who doesn't agree with me that is not only just like a really weird thing to
2: eat. What does your shirt look like when you come out of the movies after eating beef and black bean with
10: once
2: chopsticks?
10: You wipe the capsicum and the onion off, it's all right. I don't lose beef, Dean.
2: You don't?
10: I'm very careful with that. See, your circle of friends and mine are completely different.
0: Mine like beef and black bean at a table with a fork and lights on.
10: Boring. Live a little soap. I'm on after 9.
2: Righto. We'll see you after 9 o'clock. 25 after 8 at 4BC.
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4: There's a breakdown for the M1 northbound just before the Computer Road overpass in Ormo. That's causing delays. And a breakdown also for the Logan Motorway westbound after Kingston Road in Kingston. That's got slow traffic reaching back to Logan Home. Delays on the Pacific Motorway inbound from Tarragindi through to Woolloongabba, then onto the Captain Cook Bridge, and Centenary Highway's heavy inbound from Richlands to Jindalee. Slow as well heading into the city on the inner city bypass from Hurston. With traffic every 10 minutes, it's Olympia on 4BC.
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2: We have an issue with population in this country. Do you think that the baby bonus might get that going again? Is that a good idea? 89% of people on the 4BC Coffee Poll saying no. Only 11% think it's a good idea. Sharon's come up with a good idea. She said our poor kids have to pay big dollars for education while doing low-paid part-time work. While living out of home, if the government were not so incompetent managing the tax that they take from this country, we'd be fine without the excessive migration cut back on the handouts as they failed to do us any good. So that's probably a fairly good point. It's 29 after 8.
0: That is the sound of a vehicle. Just in case.
2: That's your cue to call for the Navman dash cam giveaway. 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
0: Oh, well, it's 4K, so let's do 4. 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It's an awesome little piece of kit. We'd love you to win it.
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14: It's 8:30. Good morning. I'm Chloe Affleck. Four men have been charged following a crime spree across the Moreton district. They're accused of stealing two cars from properties in Morayfield and Burpengary last week before becoming involved in a police chase and being arrested. The group, aged between 19 and 25, are facing several charges, including unlawful use of a motor vehicle. Meantime, charges have been laid over a series of drive-by slingshot attacks in Brisbane's west. Four men are accused of firing metal objects at pedestrians in Paddington, Toowong and St Lucia last month, resulting in injuries for several victims. The vehicle was intercepted by police, with officers allegedly locating the homemade weapons during a search. Overseas, the United States says it's launched self-defence strikes on Iran for the second consecutive day. The countries have begun exchanging strikes after the downing of an American Army helicopter over the Strait of Hormuz. One Nation says they will start their Fire the Liar advertising campaign today, claiming about 28,000 people have so far donated to the party's fundraising effort. The minor party says more than $1.5 million has been raised in 24 hours. Pauline Hanson's Chief of Staff, James Ashby, says they're starting their ad blitz in the Prime Minister's electorate.
15: This morning at 11 o'clock, Ben, the first of the campaign rolls out. We've got trucks with digital billboards across Melbourne, and in Anthony Albanese and Chris Bowen's seats, they'll be stuck in those seats for the whole week.
14: Police have confirmed they're investigating an alleged assault reportedly involving Townsville Mayor Nick Dimeno. It follows reports of an altercation between a 42-year-old man and a 28-year-old man at a Magnetic Island business. Dimeno has denied any wrongdoing and no charges have been laid. The federal government says it will force AI data centres to use less power during peak times to avoid blackouts. Gabriel Hodson explains.
16: With data centre investment propping up the economy, Labor is keen to take advantage of the AI boom as more states put a freeze on their construction in the US. The Assistant Minister for Science and Technology has told SMH The Age there'll be some compulsory obligations to make sure hundreds of planned hubs can fit sustainably into the energy grid. They want demand flexibility from tech giants, meaning they'll have to lessen their load on the grid in extreme heat, as well as paying their own way when it comes to electricity infrastructure, which could stop the cost of significantly more power lines being dumped on homes and businesses. Gabriel Hodson reporting.
14: And Australia's cheekiest puppet has been added to the National Film and Sound Archive in Canberra. Agro has been handed over to the archive after the voice behind the character, Jamie Dunn, died earlier this year. To finance, one Australian dollar is buying 70 US cents.
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14: Broncos great Sam Thaiday believes the absence of star power could help Brisbane rediscover their premiership form. Coach Michael Maguire has named a new-look squad for round 15 with a host of frontline players ruled out by injury or origin duties. Thaiday has told Today the Broncos' depth can shine through against the Roosters tonight.
17: They need to get their season back on track. They've been better when they've had some of the big stars out. So some of those young guys that are coming in and stepping in to that Broncos jersey have been playing well.
14: Kulikafu Finifuiaki is relishing the build-up to his Maroons debut. The Dolphin star says pulling on the Queensland jersey is a chance to repay his state and his family. At a superstar clash on night three of the Australian swimming trials, Molly O'Callaghan claiming the women's 200 metres freestyle crown ahead of Lani Pallister. It's 26-9. That's the latest news and sport.
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4: There's a breakdown for Logan Motorway westbound after Kingston Road in Kingston. Delays are back to Meadowbrook. A breakdown also for the M1 northbound before the Computer Road overpass at Ormo. That's causing delays. Slow for the M1 as well, northbound Logan Home to Slacks Creek and the Centenary Highway inbound from Darra to Jindalee. Heavy as well on the Ipswich Motorway inbound Darra to Oxley, and delays heading into the city on the inner city bypass inbound from Bowen Hills onto Hale and Countess Streets. With traffic every 10 minutes, it's Olympia on 4BC.
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14: Cloudy skies with a few showers around Brisbane today, reaching the top of 23 degrees in the city, the same in Ipswich and on the Bayside. Looking ahead, showers to continue tomorrow with a top of 23, rain on Saturday 24 and similar conditions on Sunday 23. On Moreton Bay, east to southeasterly winds around 10 knots. Right now, it's 17 degrees at Red Hill. I'm Chloe Affleck with more news at 9 on your newsleader, Brisbane's 4BC.
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2: 23 to 9, Jason Matthews in after 9 o'clock this morning. And congratulations, Joy. At Capella Bus, she's feeling some joy this morning, so because she's picked up our Navman giveaway. She's going to be seeing everything that happens on the road from here on in with the Navman MyView Smart True 4K DC dash cam. It takes pictures of everything. Good on you, Joy. Enjoy that. We'll have some more to give away tomorrow.
0: 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I think tomorrow we have multiple Navmen.
2: Do we?
0: Yeah.
2: We've got two to give away tomorrow.
0: We've got men to give away tomorrow.
2: Baby bonus. We've been talking about it this morning on the 4BC coffee poll. Is it a good idea? 89% of people saying nada. Tony says children should be born out of love, not born out of money. That's probably the smartest text I've seen today, Tony.
0: Barb says, yes, we need more babies, but we also need KPIs like vaccinations, good care until they're eight. Yes. Sophie, you're 100% correct why we have so much youth crime from Brian.
2: Tom says, you've been hanging around, Jason Matthews too long. You're yelling at the clouds like he does.
0: Well, I feel passionate about this one, you know, that when it comes to stories about kids and families, I find it really hard not to. I think we've made some decisions over time that have made it really hard. And I don't think that all young people are selfish and all they want to do is spend money on themselves. I think there's a lot of pressure on them at the moment to feel like they've got their ducks in a row and the nest is done and all of those other things. And so, you know, you then go, well, where do you do it? How do you do it? And if you're not getting some assistance at the moment, it's

0: Voice of Reason.
1: Good morning. How are you, mate?
2: You got the it was a typo. Voice of
0: Did you provide that?
1: What about it's the Age of Reason, not the Voice of Reason? Hello, mate. Before we get into tips, now a story's come across our desk this morning. A Canadian pilot who flew more than 900 international and domestic flights over 17 years without the proper accreditation, documentation or qualifications. He's been arrested for fraud, obviously. Imagine getting on that plane. What's a job that you reckon that you could do, MG, or pass off without any qualifications? What's something that you reckon you could get away with?
2: Well, when I was a young lad, I did my Year 10 work experience with the police force. I always wanted to be a policeman, and I think I could do that with aplomb. I reckon I'd make a really good policeman.
0: No extra training required. Yeah. Just put on a uniform, give you a badge, and you're out.
1: You can get into a lot of trouble these days for pretending to do that.
2: You're coming to jail with me, son. Get in there. Get off your e-bike. Come here.
1: Fair enough. All right, mate, we'll hook straight in because there's some exciting games coming up. Tonight's going to be a beauty. South Broncos and the tributes to Jai Arrow abound. This is going to be a terrific night, isn't it?
2: Yeah, it's going to be emotional, Dino, very much so, because South Sydney are donning the all-white jersey with Arrow on the back, and Broncos have come to the party as well by putting Jai's name above their emblem, which is a fantastic sentiment from the Broncos as well, because obviously Jai started his career with Brisbane and then went on to the Titans and now with South Sydney. And yeah, it's official tonight. It will be, obviously, this is the last time his name will be mentioned in the program, and it's a great thing for the South Sydney Rabbitohs to do. And I think it's you're right, it's going to be very emotional. Unbelievably, that I saw a stat yesterday, if Reece Walsh doesn't get on in this game next Wednesday, in the Origin game, could be the first time there's never been a Bronco represented in a Queensland Origin team. So, and you see the Dolphins with five players in, so it's an amazing turnaround for the club at the moment. But look, this is emotional for both sides. This is a depleted round, obviously, with Origin players stepping out. But I think South Sydney will have. I don't think Wayne Bennett loses this game tonight with so much riding on it, especially with Jai Arrow's involved.
0: And speaking of the Dolphins, Friday we'll see the Dolphins against the Roosters. You just talked about the Origin impact there. There's 12 players out across both of those teams.
2: Amazing, isn't it? So I really think this is an opportunity for the NRL to say, to get on the front foot and be proactive. When there's so many star players not playing in this game, I think it should be at half price. Or it should be kids 16 and under get in for free or something. They should be, when you're given us something, obviously it's Origin is not going to move. Origin's staying where it is in the middle of the season. It's a juggernaut as far as ratings go. So how about we do something for those who love the game that probably can't afford to get there, and obviously they can't get there not going to see the star players, all 12 of them. So I say let's, for this round where it matters, make the tickets half price.
1: I think that's a really good way of looking at things. MG, you're an ideas man. Saturday, Warriors, Sharks, and the Eels and the Raiders.
2: Warriors and Sharks. I go Warriors, and I go the Raiders, mate, to finish off a depleted round. And after the last week's horrendous outing for the Tigers, they will bounce back against the Titans, I think.
0: Sunday, Tigers and the Titans.
2: Yeah, that's the one. Last time we'll play at Leichhardt Oval for 2 years. They're refurbishing the eighth wonder of the world.
1: Yep.
2: So, I'm leaning towards the Tigers to bounce back in a massive way.
1: Okay, MG.
0: There's one more. I got a bit distracted because I was looking up one more to ask you about tomorrow morning. Mexico and South Africa. Who you got?
2: Mexico. Let's go Mexico.
0: Tequila.
1: Good on you, mate. MG, Mark Guy, favourite part of the week.
2: Bye, bud. Bye.
1: See you, mate. How good is he?
0: He can tip anything.
1: He is just a bundle of joy, bundle of energy. It's 16. MG reckons that he could be a police officer. What job do you think he could do without any qualifications? Give us a call, 133-882, the 4BC open line.
0: My list is long.
1: Where do we start with you? And where does it end?
0: I'm not qualified at anything.
1: Send us a text. If you'd like to, 0499 880 882 at 16 to 9.
3: 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Got something you want to say? You're in the right place. 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
1: In Ormo, there's a breakdown for the M1 northbound before the Computer Road overpass, and delays are back to Ormo Hills. Delays also for the M1 northbound, Logan Home to Slacks Creek. Slow on the Gateway Motorway northbound from the M1 to Mackenzie, and Pacific Motorway heavy inbound through Woolloongabba, then onto the Captain Cook Bridge. Western Freeway outbound delays in Fig Tree Pocket, and it's slow on the Inner City Bypass inbound from Hurston onto Hale and Countess Streets. With traffic every 10 minutes, it's Olympia on 882 4BC.
2: Soph, have you ever heard about the magic plum?
3: Yep.
2: The Queen Garnet plum. It's the one that everyone's talking about, including Chris Hemsworth.
3: Well, if he's talking about it, we should all be listening. The Queen Garnet plum. It was an accidental discovery made right here in Queensland, and now scientists are using it in the fight against dementia and obesity. So at the University of Southern Queensland, they've been investigating the links between this plum and weight loss. At Victoria University, they've recorded neural growth in brain cells.
2: Wow, it's called the Queen Garnet plum. It's one of the most powerful superfoods on the planet. They're saying 6 times the antioxidants of blueberries, 20 times the antioxidants of your average plum. And now it comes in drink and powder form, so you don't have to wait until it's in season.
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2: Yeah, looking particularly nasty out there today. Again, a carbon copy of yesterday almost, heading for a top of 23 degrees, 17 degrees currently in Ascot, and staying that way through until Sunday, the forecast. It's 12 minutes to 9.
3: We've asked a question of you this morning. What job do you think you could do that you're not qualified for? And this comes off the back of a real-life Catch Me If You Can story. So that is Catch Me If You Can. It
2: right.
3: was the movie starring Leonardo DiCaprio and Tom Hanks and Amy Adams. And it turns out that it's similar to this story about a Canadian who was a bit too smart for his own good. It was a former Air Canada pilot who was arrested just yesterday for allegedly commanding over 900 flights without a proper license.
2: It's just a bit of paper, Soph.
3: For 17 years, he got away with not having just a piece of paper.
2: Well, he clearly knew what he was doing. He was probably, you know, he's probably quite organised. Police arrested this bloke, a former captain in Ontario, on fraud charges. He did have a valid commercial pilot's licence, but not the level of certification required to captain the aircraft that he was flying. Air Canada had a very Canadian response. They said, viewing the actions with the utmost seriousness, but assuring that passenger safety had not been compromised.
3: 17 years, 900 flights. That's no small feat. So what are the jobs you think you could do without the qualifications? Tony's off first for us this morning from Goodnar. What do you think you could do, Tony?
10: I reckon I could give Prime Minister a while a red hot crack. But I think the overseas air travel would kill me. I'd be jet lagged all the time. I wouldn't be doing too much.
2: And are you worried about...
3: What's your first policy agenda?
10: Those that are loose with the truth lose all their benefits.
2: Mm. Oh, yeah. Actually, I'd probably vote for you based on this. You thought about running for One Nation?
10: No, definitely not. I like myself as being a punter, not a politician.
2: Yeah. Fair enough. Stand on the sides and throw stuff at them. I'm with you, Tony. 1-3-3-882, the 4BC open line, with thanks to Watch Smoke Alarms, the text line. 0499-880-882. What about you, Soph?
3: Well, May reckons anyone could be a politician. So she thinks we all qualified for that. I put race car driver at the top of my list. Not qualified. Would love to give that a red hot crack. I could be a short order cook, I reckon. Without having to do many qualifications, I reckon I could probably pull that off.
2: I think air traffic controller would be good for me.
3: Do you think?
2: Well, I love planes.
3: That's
2: I think I could do that.
3: Responsibility right there.
2: Yeah, but you know, this guy can fly them. All I've got to do is just tell them where they can't fly. And I'm sitting in a tower a long way away from them.
3: I could be a professional pillow person. Like coming in and...
2: It's a professional pillow person. Is there such a job?
3: Yeah, well, I've just created one.
2: Yeah.
3: Yeah, I come in and tell you how to put your pillows on your bed.
2: Well, what about that great line, the classic line, when George Costanza was looking for a job? Do you remember that in Seinfeld? And Jerry's saying, well, what are you good at? Like, what can you do? And he said, well, I like sports. I could do that. I could be a sports commentator.
3: Oh, you already are a sports commentator.
2: Well, but, you know, I'm not officially.
3: Not officially.
2: But I think, you know, Sam Leckie's job, that'd be a terrific job to be calling the sideline commentary for the AFL or doing what he does for the continuous call team. I think that's a fantastic idea. But what could you do without the qualifications to do it off the back of this bloke who was flying around for 17 years as a pilot for Air Canada?
3: Speaking of George, Bruce says if George Costanza can be a marine biologist, he doesn't see a problem with the pilot just flying planes without the qualifications. That's one of my favourite episodes, The Marine Biologist.
2: What about just run a war between the US and Iran? I think that'd be kind of, well, somebody needs to stand up and do it. So there's a job going there. 1-3-3-882. Steve says, he's from Carindale. He says, I reckon I could be a plumber. As all they do is glue a few pipes together and unblock a few drains. He must be a Sparky, just giving it to some plumber.
3: That's a very simplistic view of drainage.
2: Good on you, Steve. Oh, there'll be a few plumbers, like just, they'll be standing up from whatever, like they'll be in a cupboard, they've heard that on the radio, they've gone to stand up and hit their head in a rage trying to get out to...
3: I reckon I'd make a good GP. I don't think that's something.
2: I don't think so.
3: I don't think that's something that you should do without qualifications.
2: No, not at all.
3: But I know stuff about medical things.
2: What about us? I think I'd be a good psychologist. Just knocking around with you all day. I mean, it's. Hey? Don't you reckon?
3: You reckon you've turned into my therapist?
2: Don't you think so? Like, just because it's you. I mean, you're so interesting. It's just, I find you fascinating. 1-3-3-882 is the number. It's 7-9 at 4BC.
3: I'm not 100% sure if that's a compliment or not.
2: It was.
3: Oh, really?
2: It was both.
3: A compliment and a backhand in one.
2: 7-9 at 4BC.
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1: That breakdown is now cleared from Ormo from the M1 northbound just before the Computer Road overpass, and delays have now eased. It's heavy for the M1 northbound in Snacks Creek and delays on Logan Road northbound at 8 Mile Plains. Centenary Highway's heavy inbound from Darra to Jindalee and the Western Freeway outbound in Fig Tree Pocket. Slow as well for the Pacific Motorway inbound in Woolloongabba and onto the Captain Cook Bridge into the city, and Ipswich Road slow inbound in Annerley. With traffic every 10 minutes, it's Olympia on 4BC.
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0: 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Already in the 4BC Drive border in today, we've been wondering if the musical maestro, Jose Carreras, will actually collaborate with Shepherd. And so we've actually enlisted the help of our in-house band, Artie Fischel, and The Intelligence.
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6: Just before we go, it's 4 minutes to nine. Did you see this story about these random slingshot attacks on the news last night? Allegedly happened last month in Paddington, Toowong and St Lucia.
7: Yeah, I did.
6: Just terrible stuff. Four people have been injured. One claiming she was almost blinded. One woman who was allegedly hit speaking anonymously to Channel 9 last night on the news.
8: All of a sudden we just heard this really loud bang. Next thing I was just like on the ground. I was just really scared because it was Paddington and I didn't think anything like this could happen.
7: Thankfully, police have arrested and charged four men after they seized two handmade slingshots, a set of knuckle dusters, and later they also found these fishing sinkers that were used allegedly in these slingshots. But the reason we're bringing up with you again, because you will have been hearing about it in the news, is that police are really looking towards any other evidence that they can get. If there's anyone else who may have been struck by an object or what they think might have been an object from a passing vehicle around those areas that you just mentioned, Dean, whether it be Paddington, Toowong, St Lucia, Chapel Hill, they'd love you to come forward as they build a case against these guys. I mean, what do you do with
6: them? Sure.
7: And what do you do with these people? I mean, seriously, how do you...
6: You'd easily kill somebody with a high-powered slingshot and a lead fishing sinker. I mean, that is just, that's a weapon. That's like a gun.
7: Yeah.
6: And so this sort of idiotic behaviour that needs to be fully investigated. It's just and we're just lucky that this poor woman saying she was almost blinded by the projectile. Four people injured there. It's just, and in a place like that.
7: So if you think you may have any evidence or if you have any dash cam footage, then please share it with police. It'll help them out immensely.
6: Yes, 133-882 is the number, the 4BC open line with thanks to Watch Smoke Alarms. You can give us a call at any time. And, of course, Jason in after 9 o'clock this morning, the text line 0499-880-882. Marion from Nunda, just on qualifications for jobs off the back of this pilot who flew for 17 years for Air Canada, unregulated, unregistered. She said qualifications you need for any job is to say that you just know lots of stuff about lots of stuff.
7: That'll get you across the line.
6: That's so true, Marion. I mean, have you had a look at people? When people put their CV in these days, they'll just say anything.
7: I don't think you're supposed to do that. Wouldn't recommend it.
6: Most people do.
7: You think?
6: Well, you've got to talk yourself up. If you're not talking yourself up, how can you talk up the business that you're going to?
7: There's just a small matter of honesty. I wouldn't want somebody working for me. Mm. Tomorrow is Friday, which means we give away the Watch Genius smoke alarm for the rumour file. If you have a rumour, don't forget to send it through to us. You can do it overnight. You can either send it through via text 0499-880-882 or jump online and send it to our email address breakfast@4bc.com.au. Here's what we've learnt today.
6: Yeah, I hope you've enjoyed the show. We've learnt today that Spring Hill is Brisbane's most livable suburb, according To a university in Melbourne.
7: We
6: crunched the numbers.
7: Have learnt that, just like one of our rumours today, Rob from Callum Vale likes to put stickers on vehicles that are parked badly around Brisbane. It's his community service to all of us.
6: And the 4BC baby bonus. Is it a good idea? The 4BC coffee poll, 89% of people saying no way. Peter Costello, you got it wrong then. Don't bring it back.
7: Thanks for your company this morning. Join us again tomorrow from 5:30 and tell your friends, the more the merrier.
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10: It's 9 o'clock. Good morning. I'm Chloe Affleck. Four men have been charged following a spate of alleged drive-by slingshot assaults in Brisbane's west. Lachlan Gray reports.
11: Police allege the group drove around and used handmade slingshots to fire metal objects at pedestrians in Paddington, Toowong and St Lucia last month, causing injuries to several victims. As part of investigations, detective intercepted a car in Chapel Hill where they allegedly uncovered two homemade slingshots and two pocket-style devices. As a result, officers raided two homes in Redbank Plains and Forest Lake where they allegedly located property relating to the assaults. The four men, aged between 19 and 20, have been charged with offences including assault occasioning bodily harm. All will face court later this month. Lachlan Gray, Brisbane.
10: Caught for four men today, accused of stealing two cars and taking police on a chase in the Moreton district. Officers say the vehicles were stolen from properties in Morayfield and Burpengary last week. Aged between 19 and 25, the group are facing several charges, including unlawful use of a motor vehicle. Detectives have charged a man with arson after a house burned down in the scenic rim. Police allege the 34-year-old man deliberately set fire to a mattress at a Canungra home yesterday before leaving the scene. The property has been destroyed. No one else was inside at the time. He was remanded in custody and will appear in court today. Doubts are being raised over the AUKUS defence pact after maintenance problems left all five of Britain's submarines unable to go to sea. Industry experts claim decades of underinvestment in the UK submarine sector now pose risks to Australia's future fleet targets. Foreign Minister Penny Wong says pushing ahead with AUKUS is still in Australia's best interest.
12: A lot of people out there who want to talk about, well, what about here's this alternative or here's this alternative. We did that for many years under Mr Morrison and Mr Turnbull. We had three different plans and what we ended up with was a gap in capability. We are absolutely focused on making sure this is delivered because the country does need it.
10: The United States has launched another series of strikes on targets in Iran. The countries have started trading attacks again after the downing of an American helicopter over the Strait of Hormuz. The family of a man who's been left with serious injuries after a knife attack in Belfast are calling for calm. A Sudanese national has been charged with attempted murder. Anti-immigration riots erupted in the city, with cars and buildings torched after footage of the incident circulated online. And Australian charities say they're facing a severe financial squeeze as cost of living pressures continue to bite. The latest report from the Charities Commissions shows expenses climbed by more than 8% over the last reporting period, outpacing revenue growth. To finance, the Dow Jones has closed down 953 points at 49,919. One Australian dollar is buying 69.9 US cents.
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10: A welcome boost for the Broncos with Jordan Rickey making his injury return in tonight's clash with the Rabbitohs. The 26-year-old has been sidelined for the last 3 weeks after surgery on a lingering foot injury. Broncos coach Michael Maguire says Rickey has impressed all year.
13: And to his credit, he's been playing some of the best footy he's been playing. So, he's gone away and he's come back and he wanted to get back out in the field last week. So he's pretty close, but this week's the right week for it and looking forward to having Geordie back in the team.
10: In swimming, Sam Short has broken his own Commonwealth record by more than a second in the 800-metre freestyle. He's now won the 200, 400 and 800 metres at the Australian swimming trials. And Australia has defeated the West Indies by 6 wickets in the final warm-up match before the Women's T20 World Cup. It's 9:04.
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10: In Rochdale, there's a breakdown on the Gateway Motorway southbound just before Preble Street. That's causing delays back to Belmont. And a breakdown in Deegan on Braun Street northbound. The right turn lane is blocked onto Board Street. Delays on the M1 northbound from Logan Home to Snacks Creek. It's slow for the Pacific Motorway inbound in Woolloongabba onto the Captain Cook Bridge. And the Centenary Highway inbound from Darra to Jindalee. Slow as well for the Bruce Highway southbound in North Lake. It's Olympia on Brisbane's traffic leader, 4BC.
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10: Cloudy skies with a few showers around Brisbane today, reaching a top of 23 degrees in the city, the same in Ipswich and on the Bayside. Looking ahead, showers to continue tomorrow with a top of 23, rain on Saturday 24 and similar conditions on Sunday 23. On Moreton Bay, east to southeasterly winds around 10 knots. Right now, it's 18 degrees at West End. I'm Chloe Affleck with more news at 10 on your newsleader, Brisbane's 4BC.

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1: Hello, welcome to it. 9:07, Thursday, June 11, 2026. I hope you're having a ripper of a morning so far. 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
1: Coming up on today's program, I couldn't believe my eyes last night when I was watching Nine News. Slingshot attacks in Brisbane. Like, what's going on? What is wrong? I know I sound like a boomer. I'm not, by the way. Nothing wrong with that. But I sound like an old man yelling at clouds, but what is wrong with young people? Who thinks that grabbing these metal balls and slinging them, I should say, at people is funny? We'll get into that in just a moment. Barry White, the chief reporter for Bauer Media Group in Belfast. Well, he's got an update for us on, the carnage that is happening in Belfast now after we saw that shocking video emerge of the alleged beheading. Let's call it what it is. Some media outlets calling it a stabbing. It's alleged beheading that took place in a suburb of Belfast. We'll catch up with Barry shortly and find out what the latest is there. A lot of rioting going on. Do we stop calling One Nation One Nation? Do we just go with the flow and call them Over 1 Million Nation? Because at the moment, remember that yesterday they started that fundraiser of $29 per person to attack Labor, you know, Fire the Liar campaign that they want to put on billboards. Well, this thing's gone bunter. It's blown up. We are at $1.7 million raised so far. I'd like the Prime Minister to release the figures that Labor, the amount of money Labor have raised. But this thing's doesn't look like it's slowing down. And does this mean now that our whole political way of doing things has changed? Are the days of the two-party system dead and buried? Do we now talk about three-party? Or are people just that upset with the current government that we just want to change? We'll have a look at that after 10 o'clock this morning. Michael Packey, 4BC's federal politics editor, will join me. We will talk about the demise of the two major parties. Lee Stark, who's a tech expert, AI scams, how to pick them up. There's one going around at the moment. It was a Jackie Lambie and Angus Taylor apparently having a fight. That's not real. You're right, Ray Ray. But what happened was apparently there's blood, bloody nose, all this. So I just saw it and I went, yeah, righto. And I kind of picked that up. But some people believe it. And it can be quite dangerous, particularly as we are, less than 2 years away from a federal election. And we've got to be careful. AI is getting better and better. And then there's the everyday AI scams. We'll talk to Lee Stark about that. Dane Zorko joins us every Thursday. He's on the program. We'll talk about that beautiful, beautiful ceremony yesterday in Melbourne. It was just, it was amazing. Anita Annabelle, entertainment news. It must be another week because there's so much going on. There's talk of a new person hosting the Logies. And this bloke's on every show. It's not Sam Pang. Sam Pang's not doing it. But the bloke who is being put up to replace, is it official that this bloke is, he's on everything. Now, we'll find out who that is. Chloe Affleck has all the latest news. Olympia has the traffic. As I said, you can have your say, 133-882. That's our open line, thanks to Watch Smoke Alarms. You can also send us a text, 0499-880-882, mornings@4bc.com.au. That's our email. And don't forget to follow us on our socials, TikTok, Facebook, Instagram, X. And you can subscribe to our YouTube channel. Just search for 4BC. It is 9:11. Let's get into it.
0: People you know, opinions that matter, news you can trust. And now, Jason Matthews comments.
1: Yeah, my title for this chat this morning is FFS, grow up. And that's the mildest I can come up with. Four people allegedly injured. A 64-year-old woman says she was almost blinded. Metal balls fired from a moving car at complete strangers. Why? Why is this happening in Brisbane? A 22-year-old Brisbane woman told Nine News she was sitting outside a bar in Paddington when she was hit squarely in the forehead by an unknown object. It left an enormous gash.
2: All of a sudden, we just heard this really loud bang. Next thing, I was just, like, on the ground. I was just really scared because it was Paddington and I didn't think anything like this could happen.
1: I don't know if you saw the news last night, but the gash on her head was massive. And she's lucky, I guess, in a sense that it hit her there, not in the eye or in her teeth or anything like that. The police allege the weapon was a slingshot with a vicious sinker fired from a moving car. And for what? What reason would idiots do this? Is it for a laugh? Is it for a social media video? Are we now doing this just for a few seconds of entertainment for a bunch of idiots who thought hurting innocent people was somehow funny? I read stories like this and genuinely wonder what is happening to us as a society where we just want to hurt other people like this. When did we become so disconnected from each other that causing pain to a complete stranger who's just going about their life is some sort of source of amusement or pleasure? Think about the victims for a moment. A woman hit in the forehead, just minding her own business, having a nice time. Another struck in the hand. A man hit in the back. A 64-year-old woman hit in the jaw. 64 years of age. She hasn't done anything to provoke this attack. She wasn't looking for trouble. All of these people were simply just going about their day. And then you get these alleged idiots. Now imagine if that metal projectile had hit someone in the eye. Imagine if it struck a child. Imagine if someone had fallen into traffic after being hit. The consequences could have been catastrophic. Yet somewhere along the line, we've created a culture where too many people think, oh, well, there's no consequences. I can do what I like. Everything's a joke. Everything's a prank. Everything's content. We talk about it all the time. This isn't content. It's not funny. It's not a prank. It's assault. And perhaps the most depressing part of this story and others like this barely shock us anymore. This stuff's happening all the time. We read about them, we shake our heads and move on to the next headline. And that should worry every single one of us. And whatever happened to the good old-fashioned thing of teaching people that you don't hurt others for fun? Or you know what, I'll make it even easier. Just don't hurt others. And then what about those teens on the Goldie throwing rocks at commuters on buses? Little tough buggers on their e-scooters, throwing rocks. They think they're tough. They think they're funny. But again, what happens if someone gets seriously hurt? Or dare I say, even worse? So my message to these alleged young thugs today, for God's sake, just grow up and stop hurting people. And just on that, four men will face court later this month, June 22 and June 23. What are your thoughts? 133-882. I just don't want us to become desensitized to this sort of stuff. But these so-called pranks are happening more and more. It's incredible that we talk about this stuff on this program. Why would you want to hurt someone else? Particularly a 64-year-old woman who was hit in the jaw. 0499 880 882 is our text, or you can send us an email, mornings at 4bc.com.au. 16 past 9, welcome to Thursday.
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5: In Deegan, there's a breakdown on Braun Street northbound. It's blocking the right turn lane onto Board Street. That's causing some delays on the approach. It's slow for the M1 northbound from Logan Home to Slacks Creek. Delays also on the Centenary Highway inbound from Darra to Jindalee and the Western Freeway outbound in Drapilly to Fig Tree Pocket. Slow as well on the Ipswich Motorway inbound from Darra to Oxley. The Captain Cook Bridge is also heavy heading onto Coronation Drive and Hale Street. It's Olympia on Brisbane's traffic leader, 4BC.
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1: Welcome back to the program. It's 20 past 9, 133 882. That's our open line for what, smoke alarms, or 0499 880 882 if you want to send us a text. 541 says, morning, Jason, can we find out if these grubs got bail? I think all but one did. I'll stand corrected on that, but I think that's what I read this morning. Dave in Yangon. G'day, Dave. Jace, we are lucky nobody's been killed by slingshots. These alleged mongrels have been released on bail. Message to Chris Afulli in Freckleton. Fix it immediately. Oh, Jace, I trust you will. These juvenile thugs crave publicity. Well, we don't know in this case. Let's go. This is all alleged at this stage, Dave. So don't give it to them. Imagine Jackie Lambie, Pauline and Lydia Thorpe in a locked room together, says Kerry. No, I don't want to mention that. I don't want to imagine that. I don't know what that achieves. And Carol says, morning, Jason. People are P155'd off with this, where this country is headed. This is in relation to the fundraising for an attack campaign on the Prime Minister from One Nation. You will get to that after 10 o'clock. I'm sure you got a bit to say about that. Keep your thoughts coming through. 133 882. That's our Watch Smoke Alarms open line. You know the story I brought you earlier in the week. A listener told us that they saw a police officer handing down an infringement notice. Well, now we've received the official response from police And the following can be attributed to a QPS spokesperson. On June 8th, a 28-year-old man was issued with a notice to appear before Brisbane Magistrates Court on June 15 for one count of stealing. It will be alleged the man stole items from an Adelaide Street pharmacy earlier that day. So, well done to the police, doing their job. Former Queensland Building and Construction Commission Executive Director Graeme Easterby and former Deputy Director General of Office of Industrial Relations Kim Bancroft have laid out allegations of political interference by former Labor Ministers Mick DeBrenny and also Grace Grace at the CFMEU Commission of Inquiry. Mr. Easterby told the inquiry that militant union regular wrote to ministers and government agencies raising workplace safety concerns about specific contractors. So just dobbing in other contractors, which would be referred through the minister's office to the QBCC for consideration. According to Mr. Easterby, the then QBCC Commissioner Brett Bassett expected staff to examine the CFMEU complaints with a view to taking disciplinary action against contractors. Despite many of the matters involving workplace health and safety notices that fell outside the regulator's jurisdiction. Commissioner Bassett allegedly said that the QBCC was under pressure from then-Minister DeBrenny to take action against the contractors. Credible. These are the claims out of the inquiry. Mr. Easterby said, "It struck me as unusual that the minister would actively intervene in operational matters," adding that he'd never experienced that level of ministerial involvement in during previous roles with the Australian Federal Police and Queensland Health. These are massive claims. Mr. Easterby also said the QBCC was pressured to use the licensing system against WATPAC because the company, get this, had not signed an enterprise bargaining agreement with the CFMEU. This just doesn't sound right, does it? He recalled a series of tense meetings about the CFMEU and WATPAC where Commissioner Bassett appeared visibly stressed and paced around the boardroom. Mr. Easterby resigned from the QBCC in July 2021. After leaving, he made a complaint to the Crime and Corruption Commission about the conduct of Commissioner Bassett and the board. Elsewhere, former Office of Industrial Relations Deputy Director General Kim Bancroft said she attempted to dismantle the CFMEU hotline to the government, but was met with fierce resistance from union officials and political intervention by Minister Grace Grace. With Kim alleging that the CFMEU Secretary Michael Ravbar said to her, "You've chosen to take us on. Anyone who does that does not win." Some very interesting things coming out of this CFMEU inquiry. And to think we still have, 18 months of this to play out? It's incredible. Some of these things that are being alleged from the inquiry. 25 past 9, 133-882 is our open line for Watch Smoke Alarm. So you can shoot us a text 0499-880-882. Years ago, I had a large spanner thrown at my dog. It hit the back of my leg from a passing car. I went to the police, nothing happened. If it had hit me in the head, I'd be dead, says Kerry. It's incredible, isn't it? I don't get it. Why are people so insistent on hurting other people? I just don't get it. 133-882. Something on a lighter note this morning. I've had to pull the pin on the camping trip with Dee Miller. Well, I still want to go away. I don't know whether I should tell my wife that we've cancelled. I was looking forward to just a weekend of bro stuff. You know what I mean? So Dean's now extended the invitation to stay at his house. Now, that's going to look bad if I don't say anything. But what could we get up to? I think we should have a night of rom-coms. Do we watch the footy Friday night or do we sit down and, well, no, I can't say Titanic's a comedy. Do we watch rom tragedies? Or do we sit down and watch Titanic? Enjoy a bit of Celine Dion, right? Do we pull out? We could reenact the scene on the front of the Titanic. You're right. I'm not lifting Dean, though. On the balcony, we could do it on the balcony. You're right, just get a little chair. I'd probably fall over. Yeah, I don't know. What can I do, though? Like, we want to get away. What can a couple of blokes who are just keen to get away do? I can't go camping. It's too wet. The elements will get us. They'll kill us, right. If you've got any suggestions, I love them. 133-882. I mean, someone said, why don't we just cry together? Why? Why would we cry? We're not. Is that something girls get together and do that I'm not across? Rai's going, yeah. Really? Am I missing something? Ladies, am I missing something? So if you go, what's your favourite rom-com? Are we really doing that? Is this like an FM breakfast show now? Phone in with your favourite rom-com. Oh, okay, can I put it out there? I think Love Actually is the best. But it's Christmas. It's not Christmas. That's a Christmas movie. About a boy? That's not bad. Hugh Grant? No, that's sad. That's not. Why am I thinking sad movies are rom-coms? Anyway, don't leave it to me. 133-882. How to Lose a Guy in 10 Days? I'm not watching that with Dean Miller. I can't do that. I wouldn't even know where to stream it. 133-882, if you've got any suggestions for us this morning on 4BC Mornings, 28 past 9.
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1: Welcome back to the program. 133 882 for what smoke alarms. Dan says, Jason, go camping, you big softies. I've never seen a man rust yet. Mate, I want some level of comfort. I'm not in a swag where it's pouring with rain while I'm trying to hunt for food. It is a bit softer, though. Nicholas says, Jason, when you are with Dean, maybe go to Redcliffe and watch a movie at Kippering Shopping Centre and stay in Redcliffe and go for a walk down BG's Way. Thank you, Nicholas. Nice suggestion. Kerry says I should watch Serendipity. Is that a rom-com? Yeah? Okay. I'll put it on the list. John says you should watch Red with Bruce Willis. That's not a rom-com, though, is it? Oh, maybe. Ben says, yeah, righto. Dean and I should be camping at a place called Brokeback Mountain. Never seen it, but I've heard about it. And Lee says, see, I was in for this, but Dean wasn't. I said we should go glamping and footy and beer. He can have the beer. I think also the fact I said to Dean it's a dry camping trip, I think that put him off as well. Margaret says the goings on from the CFMEU inquiry are all predictable. Margaret, I was exactly saying that this morning. Are we getting desensitised about it as well? We go, oh yeah, that probably checks out. I mean, these allegations might. There's nothing coming out that is surprising in any way. What a shame that Joe Bjelke-Petersen is not around. He would have fixed that horrid union once and for all. Why is Chris Fili not banning and outlawing this union? Well, they have been banned. Margaret, thank you for your text this morning. Yeah, I guess going back to your initial thought is that, yeah, just like, oh, yeah. I think we've become desensitized to anything coming out of this inquiry. Joy says, Jason, where the hell do they get slingshots from? They're banned in this country now, aren't they? Well, Joy, I think it's alleged that, you know, they could have been made. Or, I don't know. They're not banned, by the way. I suppose if you want something, you can get it. And just on the leggies, we'll talk to Anita Ennebell about this after 11 o'clock this morning. Helen in Munroobin says, I think Sam Pang should still be the main man at the Lakes. I love Sam Pang. That's the only part of the Logies I watch. And I watch it the next day and I go, hey, that was funny. She goes, I heard that he stepped down because of work commitments. Who would ask Robert Irwin? Now, I've given it away, but I like Rob. He's the good Irwin, I reckon. But I'm becoming a little bit Robert Irwin fatigued. Am I on my own here? Are we becoming desensitized to Robert Irwin? Perhaps. Helen says, Jason, why not you? I think I'm too fat for TV, Helen. That might be, this big head would not fit on your big TV. Right, why are you nodding? She's like, yeah. 133-882 is our overline if you want to have your say this morning. I mean, we saw it on the news yesterday. We saw it on our social media feeds as well. It's dominating media outlets around Australia this morning. The attack that happened in Belfast and Northern Ireland. There are reports of racially motivated attacks and people having to flee their homes due to violent protests. I mean, the images I saw and the videos I saw of the attack, of the alleged attack, were horrible. They were sickening. And a man identified as a Sudanese national was charged with attempted murder over an alleged knife attack. Well, it's also been reported as alleged beheading. It was in a Belfast street. The victim, Stephen Ogilvie, is in hospital having lost his left eye in the attack. Ogilvie's family are now calling for calm after riots erupted across the city. And in a statement, the family said they wanted to make it absolutely clear that overnight unrest is not welcome and peaceful protests is the only way forward. Incredible. Let's find out what it's like on the streets of Belfast right now. Chief reporter at Bauer Media Group, Barry White, joins me now. Good morning. Well, good evening for you, Barry.
0: Yeah, good night from Ireland, Jason.
1: Mate, this shocked me to the core when I saw the alleged attack on video on social media yesterday. And then, of course, the ensuing violence that occurred after this. What is the latest and what's it like on the ground this evening?
0: Well, in Belfast city centre, it was eerily quiet this evening. I got word that there was going to be a protest in the city centre at 7 o'clock this evening. I walked from my hotel, which is about a 15-minute walk, and it felt like COVID lockdown walking through Belfast city centre. Their businesses closed early as a precaution here in the city centre. Public transport was cancelled from 5 p.m. There was nobody around the streets. There was no traffic. The only people I seen, Jason, this evening in Belfast city centre were confused tourists who were just did not know what was going on. They couldn't understand why everything had shut down so early and why there was no public transport running. But that was the city centre. At around 7 p.m. then I got word that there was more protests on the outskirts of the city, about a 15-minute drive away in North Belfast. So I drove to that area and, yeah, look, there was more violence there this evening. What I came across was there were dozens of police officers, dozens of police vehicles. I'm not sure if your Australian audience would know what the Northern Irish police vehicles look like. They're these massive armoured vehicles. There was up to 30 of them there that had come to this area known as Glengormley. Protesters were pelting them with petrol bombs, bricks, bottles, and this was sustained for hours. And I suppose how this protest on the outskirts of the city started this evening is that protesters were marching towards the Chimney Corner Hotel, as it's called. And this hotel houses migrants on the outskirts of Belfast. So protesters were trying to get to this hotel. The police then soon barricaded and blocked the road to stop the protesters from getting near the hotel, and they pushed them away from the main road. And that's when, I suppose, the violence erupted. And as I say, it was just sustained petrol bombs, bricks, bottles being thrown. The police then brought in the water cannon to try disperse this protest, but it didn't.

0: protesters are targeting here in Belfast and the outskirts. They're trying to get the hotels that are housing migrants.
1: So clearly the pleas from the police, and I think they're being quite thoughtful and calming, and also the pleas from the family itself. It's not going to stop these protesters by the sounds of things.
0: Well, no, I suppose it was more sporadic tonight, where Tuesday night's protest, the night before, I suppose after the video went around of the man being stabbed, or, you know, what looked like an attempted beheading, as you said, the protests last night were across the city centre. Like, there was more protest last night than there was tonight. Tonight's was more localised, whereas last night it was North Belfast, East Belfast. It was all across the city. But that didn't happen tonight. And look, okay, I arrived in Belfast very, very early this morning, and the scenes I seen, like, I came to two streets in East Belfast, and it was apocalyptic. It was like a war zone. There was lines of cars that had been set alight. There was houses, you know, on each street that had been set on fire. And these protesters seemed to target houses that they knew where foreigners lived. And I seen, you know, foreign families this morning removing their belongings in black bin bags. They had to find alternative accommodation tonight because their homes had been completely destroyed. I spoke to one woman earlier this morning who was originally from Scotland. The two houses next door to her, foreigners who have lived in Belfast for, she told me, 20 years, their homes were just completely gutted, completely destroyed. Protesters smashed the windows last night and set their houses on fire. They then had to flee the area, and then they came back this morning to remove whatever belongings they had left. So yeah, it was just, the scene this morning was just a scene of devastation. It was like something I haven't seen in many years in this part of the north of Ireland.
1: Yeah, it looked incredible on the TV as well. Now, the alleged attacker has faced court, charged with attempted murder. Let's hope tomorrow when you wake up, things have calmed down a little bit further. We're watching this story with great shock here in Australia. Barry, I appreciate your time. Chief Reporter at Bauer Media Group, Barry White, on 4BC Mornings. Thanks, Barry.
0: Yeah, no worries. Thank you.
2: The latest 4BC Brisbane traffic. 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
3: There's a crash on the Centenary Highway inbound in Springfield Central, and delays are back to White Rock. For the lights on flash in Richlands on Progress Road at the Garden Road intersection. The M1's heavy northbound from Logan Home to Slacks Creek. It's slow as well on Logan Road northbound in 8 Mile Plains. Delays on the Centenary Highway inbound approaching the Jindalee Bridge, and slow for the Ipswich Motorway inbound from Dara to Oxley, and the Gateway Motorway southbound around Boondall. It's Olympia on Brisbane's traffic leader, 4BC.
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5: Great to have you back on the program. After 10 o'clock this morning, I'm going to talk about this One Nation fundraiser to launch an advertising campaign against the Prime Minister. It's called Fire the Liar. Wasn't their original goal about a million? Well, looking at it right now, and we'll talk about more about it after 10 o'clock this morning, sitting at 1.78 million. And the goal keeps moving. The goal is now set at 1.9. There's a lot of cranky Australians out there. Have you donated? Just do it anonymously. Have you donated? If you want to go further, you can. 133-882 is our number. Did anyone see that wonderful footage of a dog on a kayak in the middle of the ocean? And everyone today in our office was going, oh, look at the dog. I'm going, where's the human? No one cared where the human was. They're all going, oh, that dog's cute, out in the middle of the ocean. And go, hello. There was probably a person on that dinghy as well. Poor Bruce, the German Shepherd, was spotted 4Ks offshore in the middle of the North Sea off the northeast coast of England, all by himself. Bruce's owner had been kayaking with the dog when the tide changed, separating the two, with the owner unable to catch up to the drifting dog. The pooch was rescued by a local tour boat after an emergency call was made to the Coast Guard. Well, by the dog or by the guy in the kayak? Okay, checking. On board the tour boat was Aussie skipper Jimmy Reid. Here's what he had to say on Today this morning about the rescue.
6: He'd been out in the water for a couple of hours, so he was fairly hypothermic. Aww. It's about 8 degrees in the sea over here. It's a little bit colder than home.
7: Yeah.
6: But by the time he got him, it was cold. And unfortunately, our first attempt to get him on board didn't work too well. So he went in the water. Aww. And if we hadn't grabbed him when we grabbed him, he wouldn't have made it too far. But I mean, he was also saturated, so we had to warm him up and give him plenty of cuddles on the way home. But he was all right when he got there.
5: What was that noise? Was that Sarah Arbo moaning? By the way, the kayaker got home okay too, guys. Just well, you know that. Can you imagine just seeing a dog floating on a kayak in the middle of nowhere? And here's some audio of when Bruce was spotted and then safe on board, wrapped in a blanket.
8: Hello, buddy. Hey, buddy. How are you? Hello.
9: You're the goodest of boys. Did you know that? You're okay. We're going to keep you nice and warm, and then we'll get back down to the harbour, okay? Yeah? Yeah, have your drink.
5: What do people talk to dogs for? So they don't get it, though, do they? Anyway, it is a good story. And the owner is safe and well as well. If you're wondering, 133-882. This is absolutely wild. A retired Air Canada pilot has been charged with numerous offences after investigations uncovered. He did not have a proper credentials to captain a plane despite flying it for 17 years. What? 59-year-old Jeff Wall has been charged with fraud, document forgery, and public mischief by Canadian authorities. Now, he did hold some? Righto, valid flight credentials as he previously served as a military helicopter pilot. Okay, he's got a rough idea. He does. I mean, that's probably the best way to describe it. But he did not have an airline transport pilot license from the federal regulator Transport Canada, which is required to fly as a captain. Authorities are alleging Wall, Captain 900 commercial flights between 2009 and 2025 without the mandatory qualifications. How does that happen? Interesting. Police compared this to a family doctor performing brain surgery. Well, family doctors don't perform brain surgery, do they? Brain surgeons. They're specialists. But anyway, we move on. So somehow he's managed to get away with this for 17 years in retirement. Well, actually, they're right, because family doctors don't perform brain surgery. I'll take that back. Who's the dummy in all of this now? It's not the pie, it's me. Anyway, he managed to get away with this for 17 years in retirement without being detected. So he must have been an okay pilot, like a family doctor. I actually get that now. The elaborate lie began to unravel in March last year when Waugh presented highly suspicious credentials during a routine regulatory check at Toronto Pearson International Airport. I mean, it's a bit of a giveaway when they're paging Captain Wall. Captain Wall, can you come to the flight deck? And he didn't respond. Okay. Wall was arrested on June 1 and will face court later this month. It's a tough start to the show today. Has anyone experienced something like this? Why would I ask that? Are we saying, have we got listeners in our audience who aren't captains but have flown a plane? Is that what we're after? Were you or someone you know gotten away with something you shouldn't have? Maybe only just for a few months, but maybe even years. So have you forged, I guess the best comparison would be, have you forged a resume and got yourself into a job you are nowhere near qualified for? Wait for Chris and David to say me. That'll happen. Let us know, 133 882 on 4BC.

0: Did you see Pauline Hanson arrived at Perth Airport yesterday and that exchange with that crack Channel 9 reporter? She thought, I'll get you. And she started to ask Pauline some questions about how she actually got to Perth.
1: Why didn't you fly Gina's jet? Did you fly Cattle Pass?
2: I'm not answering those stupid questions. Right? Get some credibility about you as a journalist and learn respect as well.
0: What was funny about that? Have a look for the video. Just Google it. At the start of it, the journalist goes, it gotcha. And she had this smirk on her face. It was a weird smirk. And then when Pauline dressed it down, it completely changed. But you got your chance to ask a political leader in this country a question. You go, did you fly Gina's jet? In other news, what about Dave Hughes this morning going off on the Today Show? I don't know if you've been seeing his social media, but he's woken up. He's gone, hang on a second, this government's crap. And he's been posting all of these things. And I reckon he's just a ball of energy.
3: Look, I'm feeling energised and distracted and erratic. But you know what, guys? They lied to Australia. You cannot do that. This has cost the whole country so much money already.
4: Exactly.
3: The housing market has tanked. They've cost every Australian who owns a home probably 15% of their housing value. You can't lie about that, Jim and Elba. You can't do that.
5: They all do it, Husey. They
3: no,
5: all lie.
3: No, Sarah, this has never happened before like this, ever.
0: And here's it. No, I mean, he's bought about 12 houses off the block, hasn't he? But anyway, he wasn't done. He had more to say.
3: Do not let them off on this. This is an absolute disgrace. And the economy is going through the floor because of it. The people in charge of our country are idiots. And they treat our money like they found it in a sack by the river and they've got to spend it before someone finds out. Honestly, guys, I do not have makeup on. You know why? Because Channel 9 here in Melbourne don't have a makeup artist because times are tough. You know what? The federal government's $1 trillion in debt. I get on planes and I walk past and they're all in business class because they couldn't care less about being $1 trillion in debt. It's not their money. What do they care?
0: So, Coalition, there's your return fire on a billboard. Dave Hughes, looking angry, what do they care, is the caption. Brilliant stuff. And the best thing about that is that Albo's mates are turning on him. He loves his celebrity friends. And they're turning in droves. Good work, Dave Hughes. Keep it up. 5 to 10, 4BC Mornings.
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0: Welcome back to the program. It is a minute away from 10. Chloe Affleck has all the news coming up shortly. Just on the text, Di says, I love Dave Hughes. Always have, but I'm so loving his boldness over the shocking Albanese lies. Di, you're right. I love the way that he's just woken up all of a sudden. He's been doing these posts. On the other side of the coin, Chris says, thanks for your text, Chris. I'm sorry, but Dave Hughes sounded drunk and embarrassing. He really doesn't sound like someone who should be sharing opinions on the political landscape. Chris, I appreciate your text, but I disagree with you because Dave Hughes is saying what everyday Aussies are saying, and I think that's what's being missed. Aussies, everyday Aussies feel the same way as Dave Hughes, and I think he's right on the money. News coming up in just a moment. More on One Nation's fundraiser coming up after the news.
15: Northlakes, Woolloongabba, Mackenzie, 4BC is Brisbane. Four BC.